0: do anything.
1: Don't do it. Don't do it. No, no, no. Don't do it. Don't do it. The Arizona Diamondbacks have an off day after as we welcome you back to the Burns and Gambo Show. Hello to the YouTube audience. Hello to all the audience out there. Thank you for joining us. D-backs are off today. They host the Pirates tomorrow. The road trip was awful. 2-6. They split a pair against the Padres in Mexico City. They dropped 2-3 to the Brewers. They got swept by the Chicago Cubs. They got outscored in Milwaukee and Chicago by, I believe it was 44-18 in those six games. Their run differential on the season is like a minus 34 or something like that. It's not great. And yet, if you were to look at the standings, they're doing in some ways exactly what it was that we wanted them to do. They're hanging in there. They're sub 500 team, but just barely. They're not that far off the pace from where they need to be with everybody else. They're starting to fall back a little bit, but not too far that any like major damage has been done. Are there any changes on the horizon? Is there anything they can change, even if they wanted to?
2: Yeah, they're going to start. They're going to start making the having these discussions now. And I imagine Ryan Waldschmidt's name is going to come up. He's not tearing it up down there, but you know, he's playing well. They've got to figure out something. Alec Thomas is playing terrible. Barossa, the feeling is Barossa will get exposed if you play him every single day. Now, my understanding is early June to get back guys like Lawler, Puck, and Pavin Smith.
1: Okay.
2: So sometime in the early part of June, you should get back Jordan Lawler, AJ Puck, Pavin Smith. But as far as what you could do right now, because early June is still a month away, what you could do right now is something that I believe that they're going to start having these discussions to see what do we need to do. They've got some issues with starting pitching, but I don't know what they can do. You mentioned Yulber Diaz earlier. He's pitching really well, but you know the bullpen has not been, you know, an issue for them. The offense has been. And now, do you go to Waldschmidt and give him an opportunity to come up and play? That's something I believe they're going to start having discussions on.
1: Waldschmidt is the one, because the two other guys offensively at Reno that you could even slightly entertain a conversation with, I just don't know where you'd put them. Tommy Troy is one of them. He kind of bounces all over the place, but he's a second baseman by trade. You could certainly play him in the outfield. He's played plenty in the outfield. But Tommy Troy is one who's kind of blocked a little bit by Cattell. James Groover is the other third baseman. He's blocked by either Nolan Arenado or Jose Fernandez, whichever one you want to have blocking him. Ryan Waldschmidt is the one. And yeah, his numbers are good. He's hitting .285. He's got an OPS of .876. He's got 9 doubles, 3 triples, 3 homers. He strikes out a lot.
2: Give me his numbers again.
1: He .285 batting average.
2: Okay.
1: 3 homers, 21 RBIs, 9 doubles, 3 triples, and .876 OPS. In a very, very hitter-friendly environment.
2: And the strikeouts are how many?
1: He's got 37 in 32 games.
2: Okay.
1: So he strikes out a lot. But he's the one where there's a natural, hey, Alec Thomas isn't playing well. Barossa is probably a fourth outfielder.
2: Better utility guy
1: and not an everyday outfielder. If you wanted to make a swap, he's probably the one. The question is he ready for that? Can he come and make a difference? Is he, because like you say, his numbers are good at Reno.
2: He's
1: not overstated. It's not like he's blowing up the PCL with how he's playing. They're good, but they're not great.
2: There is a problem. I mean, Jack Summers had a terrific column on the struggles of Alec Thomas lately, and his numbers are just not very good. I mean, Alec's just not playing very good. So that's something you've got to think about. Like, I like Alec Thomas. I root for Alec Thomas. I love him as a defensive player, but man, he just doesn't hit.
1: Yeah.
2: He just doesn't hit the baseball. So like he should be pounding more things into the ground and beating out some, just doesn't. He lifts everything in the air. He pops out. The defense hasn't been spectacular. It's been good, but it's not spectacular. So that would be the area you probably look to see if you could get a jolt from somebody else.
1: But in terms of, like you said, with the bullpen, who are you going to swap out? Who are you going to subtract if you're going to add somebody down there? Because most of the parts have performed pretty well for the most part.
2: We just said that there are 6 guys, and most of them are going by name. So Clark, Loaisiga, Murillo, Thompson, Ginkle, Seawald. They're all pitching well.
1: Yeah, Brandon Garcia is the only other one. Brandon Garcia and Brandon Pfaadt are the only two guys in the bullpen. And so Fott, he's not going anywhere. You want to keep him as stretched out as you possibly can. I mean, unless you want to send him down and have him pitch in the minors.
2: As a starter. I would have done that initially.
1: And then you could add a bullpen spot where you can more easily cycle guys in and
2: out. Gilbert Diaz comes up.
1: Yep, and then when he gets tired and you need a fresh arm, you could make a move if you had. It does make it a little bit easier if you wanted to move Fott down to the minors. And I know he probably hasn't earned that necessarily, but to give yourself a little more flexibility in the bullpen to move another guy in and out if you wanted to. It's at least an option they could think about because it would keep them stretched out and it would keep you a little more liquid when it comes to guys you could bring up and down.
2: That's an idea. Again, I don't think the bullpen's an issue. That's a good idea. I like it. I would have done that in the beginning. I would have sent him down and have him pitch every fifth day as a starter to keep the pitch count up and have him ready for when somebody falters. And Gilbert Diaz has definitely pitched well enough to earn a spot up here.
1: Because doesn't it feel like it's awkward with Brandon? It doesn't.
2: Because if he pitches, then he can't pitch again for a certain amount of time.
1: And I know they navigated this last year with Ryan Nelson. There's just no natural flow to when he pitches or when he's available.
2: Nelson thing was short-lived. It didn't last very long.
1: Very true.
2: It was very, very true. It didn't last very long.
1: There was something else interesting that happened with the Diamondbacks over the weekend, too, and it kind of went under the radar.
2: Gabby Moreno hit his first home run as a D-back this year.
1: No, not that. Carlos Santana and Tyler Locklear went on minor league rehab assignments.
2: Yeah.
1: And now that's problematic, too, because
2: two guys that are first baseman?
1: Two guys who...
2: And Paven Smith is due back early June.
1: Right. I want Jose Fernandez. I don't want either one of those guys. I want Ildemar Vargas right now, the National League Player of the Month. I don't want either one of those guys. You know what I mean? Like that's, you talk about a solution without a problem. I mean, the Diamondbacks have a lot of problems. Jose Fernandez and Ildemar Vargas are not one of them. So the idea that Carlos Santana and Tyler Locklear have started minor league rehab assignments. Man, that is a solution for a problem that doesn't exist. I'm not interested in either one of those guys right now at this point.
2: This is way, way, way too early. But just had a thought in my head, and I'm going to say it.
1: Okay.
2: Vargas continues to just play well. Forget the tear that he's on. He continues to play well. If you did fall out of it, he is a prime candidate to trade. Can play multiple positions.
1: Yeah, but where...
2: He's a prime candidate for somebody. Like, if he's having this career year to jump in and grab him, it's not gonna. You're not gonna give up five prospects for him, but you might get a decent prospect back for him if he continues to play well.
1: I don't know about you. It is way too early in the conversation for me to even entertain.
2: I know.
1: What would they do if they're out of it?
2: I said that. It's just popped in my head. Like, he's on a 1 year deal.
1: I still think this whole thing, and maybe I'm naive, I am, is very salvageable.
2: Of course it is. They're doable. Fine. They're fine.
1: I mean, it's
2: they're
1: like,
2: fine.
1: They're fine.
2: Look at the wild. I'll look it up. The wild card.
1: Three and a half out. They're 3.5 out of the last spot.
2: You got to start winning. Now, you mentioned it. They have a very easy schedule the month of May.
1: They do.
2: They're playing a bunch of teams with a record with below 500.
1: They also dropped 2-3 to the Chicago White Sox the last time they had a really easy series. So there's that too.
2: They couldn't pitch to that Murakami.
1: Murakami killed him.
2: I think he leads. Does he lead the league in home runs? That kid's been crushing.
1: Does he still lead the league in homers?
0: Can't believe people thought he wasn't going to work out well here.
2: But there's the strikeout rate. He's got
0: 13 home runs.
2: I know.
0: Who cares how many times he strikes out?
2: Diamondbacks had some interest in him. I think I put that out there. I think they did have interest in him. I was a little shocked by it, but they did have some interest in him.
3: He's tied with Aaron Judge.
1: Okay. Yordan Alvarez has 12. Ben Rice has 12. Matt Olson has 11. Is Vargas still the Diamondbacks leader at 6? Just asking for a friend. Oh, my God. How many guys are on this list before you have to get to a Diamondback on the home run list? Ildemar Vargas leads the Diamondbacks in home runs. He's 36th in Major League Baseball.
0: You know what? Gambo's got a point. Trade him now.
1: Oh, my goodness.
2: I don't want to trade anybody now.
0: I'm joking.
2: Listen,
1: 35 dudes who have hit more home runs than the leader on the Diamondbacks roster right now. 35!
2: Think about, again, it's a long way. Think about all the guys you have on one-year deals that you would be able to move. They've got 6 guys pitching well out of the bullpen. You don't think somebody's going to call for a bullpen guy?
1: Oh, yeah.
2: They're going to have guys that you could move.
1: I'm just not there yet.
0: You could offer them James McCann. He's a pretty good bullpen.
2: And, you know, he's one of the few guys that pitches and plays the position.
1: You don't have to worry about his arm falling off. He only throws 30 miles per hour.
2: I think they're going to get the ship righted. They're going to be fine. They're going to be in contention right up until the end, I think.
1: Suns fans, what would you be willing to part with to bring Aaron Gordon to the desert? We'll talk about it next on the Burns and Gambo Show.
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1: 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Watch all of the shows. Brand new way to take in, not brand new, YouTube's been around forever, but I mean, it's
2: brand new. We just cleaned the lenses.
1: We did. We had a crew,
2: clean the lens?
1: Like a NASCAR pit crew come in here.
2: Yeah.
1: And they cleaned up everything so we could look good as we could on YouTube. So please reward their hard work and watch us on YouTube for goodness sakes. Let's have the Aaron Gordon conversation because it is being talked about quite a bit among Suns fans. I would say it was probably the top story over the weekend if you were a Suns fan in terms of the speculation. It came from Brett Siegel from Clutch Points. You said you are an admirer of Brett's work.
2: Well, I think he does a good job. Yeah, he does a good job. He covers the league. He's done it for a while and does a good job with it. So I respect him.
1: He was writing about the Nuggets and what they're going to do this offseason and the idea that they're probably going to make some sort of a move with either Aaron Gordon, Cam Johnson, or Christian Braun.
2: Yeah, they have to. I spoke with the Nuggets today, and you know, one of the things is they just like their owner's not going to pay the tax. So like they're going to have to move one of those players. Gordon has been injured the last couple of years in the postseason and injured this year. He's an athletic freak. He's on the decline. He's on that decline because of the injuries and he hasn't been available. So he makes a lot of sense to move.
1: The Suns were specifically mentioned as a team to which he could potentially move. Brett on Clutch Points wrote, "The possibility of trading Gordon will be discussed. Sources said it would take quite an offer to part with him. The only way they would consider trading him is if they were to retain key draft capital lost in previous trades, as well as another impactful starter. Despite this notion early on from Denver, several teams are expected to contact the Nuggets. Teams like the Lakers, Phoenix Suns, and Boston Celtics are among the many win-now teams Gordon would obviously fit in with as realistic trade suitors."
2: Yeah, I haven't chased this down. I will, and I'll give you a definitive answer on it. My initial reaction is no. My initial reaction is Aaron Gordon 3 or 4 years. When Denver got Aaron Gordon, that was the right time. That was the right time to get him.
1: It was four years ago.
2: He was in his prime. Yeah. He was not happy in Orlando. He got to the Nuggets. He fit in perfect as the third guy. He gave them defense. He gave them size, physicality. But he's played a lot of games. He's been in this league since 2014. So in my opinion, I think that you don't want him now. You wanted him 4 years ago. You don't want him now.
1: Last 2 years, he's missed about 47% of Denver's regular season games. So he's only been available about half the time. It's the number one knock on him. To those who think that Aaron Gordon, a healthy Aaron Gordon, I think he is perfect for what the Suns do. I think he is, even though he's 10 years older, I think in terms of stylistically, he's a way better fit than Jalen Green is in terms of what they want to do and providing kind of that balance. You know, we talked about it earlier, how like the Phoenix Suns feel like kind of a seesaw where everything is tilted to one side and they need to balance things out a little bit. I think a player like Aaron Gordon would bring that balance. I think the thing I can't get over, the thing I keep thinking about with this is I mean, all the stuff, right? The money and the trade.
2: But about $105, $110 million left over the next 3 years.
1: What you'd have to give up to get him, his injury history. I'm thinking about all of that, but mostly I'm thinking about Matt Ishbia, who has never had an off season where he hasn't done something bold, right? And this is the one off season he's saying, I'm not going to do anything bold. We're not going to do anything big.
2: We're going to develop and we want continuity.
1: Continuity and player development. Mm-hmm. Those are the key words. I wonder if the rest of the league doesn't believe him. To be perfectly frank, I wonder if the Suns will continue to get looped into rumors like this.
2: You mentioned assets, right? You mentioned assets on there? Because that's just the player. But that's where it becomes an issue.
1: The only way they would consider trading him is if they were to retain key draft capital lost in previous trades, as well as another impactful start.
2: Okay, but that doesn't make sense to me. The only way they would consider is if they retain draft capital. That means they're not going to give up any draft capital. Yeah, let's say they're going to add draft capital.
1: But because he says lost in previous trades, I imagine it's...
2: They want capital back. So it's not retained.
1: It's not retained. So it might be the wrong word to use, but I'm suspecting it's going to be because they want draft capital back to replace what they've lost.
2: The Suns don't really have a lot. On draft night, they're eligible to give up 2 first-round picks. I'm not giving up 2 first-round picks for a broken down Aaron Gordon.
1: Yeah. Yeah, and then what starter would you have to give up? Are we talking about Dylan? Are we talking about Jalen?
2: You'd have to make the money work.
1: You'd have to
2: get to the 30
1: those
2: million.
1: Those few guys where the money's going to work. And so on some basketball level, in some ways it makes sense to me, but I really think this whole offseason is going to be a test of Matt Ishbia's resolve to do nothing. Because I think a lot of people think that Matt Ishbia doesn't do nothing very well. And they want to see if he's actually going to do... Are you serious about this? You really going to do nothing this offseason?
2: You guys watch Finding Nemo?
1: Of course. Love that movie.
2: What was the name of the shark that wasn't going to eat fish anymore?
20: Bruce?
2: It was Bruce.
20: That was the great white, yeah.
2: Wasn't the big thing he's not going to eat fish anymore?
20: Yeah. Fish off friends, not
2: that's
20: food.
2: That's like Matt Ishbia not making a trade. he's Bruce. Matt Ishbia is Bruce from Finding Nemo.
1: Okay, the problem is, the first time Bruce comes across Nemo and Dory, Bruce can only hold out so long before he decides he wants to eat the fish.
2: But he doesn't eat the fish.
20: Well, that's because Dory started bleeding. You're covering up a very important aspect of the turn.
1: Okay, Denver's bleeding? You know, or, hey, we might get rid of Aaron Gordon. Hey, we might get rid of Cam Johnson. And
20: touche, Burnsy.
1: Matt Ishbia is going to go, you know what? Yeah, on second thought, let's do something big. Yeah, I'm thinking I'm back, right? Like,
2: it's like Bruce trying to, like...
20: Is he John Wick or is he Bruce, guys? Come on.
2: You're trying to resist. You're Matt Ishbia. You're trying to resist trades. Is kind of like Bruce trying to resist eating fish.
1: How many movie references can we fit into one segment on the Burns and Gambo show?
2: I'm not usually a movie. I'm the music guy.
20: We haven't mentioned Star Wars once today. Now's the time.
1: It's not true. I mentioned it once. I did bring it up when I read the Chase Field Mandalorian and Grogu giveaway for the bobblehead.
20: Flexing your nice little Millennium Falcon.
2: What movies have we referenced today? Star Wars,
1: John Wick. We just referenced Finding Nemo.
2: Yeah, we did mention one song.
1: Your Finding Nemo is
2: good.
1: Is really good.
2: It's good.
1: I like that. It's good.
2: It's a good analogy.
1: It's a good analogy.
2: Yeah, because that shark wanted to, like, it was hard to not eat the fish.
1: Matt Ishbia needs
2: to be hard not to make a trade.
1: A support group of owners who are sitting around talking about why they want to do something big and how they're not going to do something big.
2: Who held Bruce back from eating the fish? Anybody?
20: Anchor and Chum did their best, but.
2: Yeah.
20: Bruce is too strong of a shark. Oh.
2: Did he end up eating the fish? I don't remember.
20: No.
2: Oh, he didn't? Okay.
20: If they ate the fish, there's no movie.
1: The movie's over. That happened in the first third of the movie. If they eat the fish, it's over. It's done. They don't find the kid. They don't swim with the sea turtles.
2: The whole movie was about Bruce not eating fish.
20: No. Not the whole movie, just the one scene.
1: Part of the movie.
2: Okay, all right.
1: It was just a little part.
2: I don't remember.
20: The only fish that died was Coral.
2: Coral?
20: Nemo's mom.
1: Yeah, at the very beginning, it was very sad. Every Pixar movie, there's always some like parental loss.
2: What happened to Nemo's mom?
1: Shh.
20: When was the last time you watched the movie?
1: How did you make this brilliant reference to Finding Nemo and then not remember a damn thing about it?
2: I remembered the shark. I didn't remember the shark's name.
0: The shark wanted to eat fish. My oldest daughter's 31. I got two daughters that are in their 30s now. The last time I watched this stuff was 25 years ago.
1: Suddenly I want to watch Finding Nemo.
20: A barracuda attacked the egg nest. There you go. That's your answer.
1: Spoiling anything? That movie came out
0: 25, 30 years ago. Right, exactly.
20: No, Luke, I'm your father. You want any other spoilers?
0: I didn't like Luke.
1: Speaking of Star Wars, may the 4th be with you. Text the word force, not fourth, force, force to 620-620 for your chance to win tickets to Star Wars Night at Chase Field on May 9th, plus IMAX advanced screening passes to The Mandalorian and Grogu on May 18th. This is the way. Who's going to be the starting quarterback for the Arizona Cardinals in week one? Will it be a veteran? Will it be a rookie? Will it be a future Texas Tech quarterback who might not ever play a down for the school? That's next on Burns and Gambo.
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25: Look at me. Take a deep breath.
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20: one. I'm Mitch Vareldis with Trending Now. It's presented by Parker & Sons Heating, Cooling, Plumbing, and Electrical. After a fantastic start to his season, Diamondbacks utility man Ildemaro Vargas has been honored for that start. He, along with the Astros' Yordan Alvarez, was named Player of the Month in Major League Baseball. Vargas' April was highlighted by his 27-game hitting streak, as well as his league-leading batting average of 382. Diamondbacks will start a fresh series.

Knicks currently lead the Sixers 21-19 in game one of that series. Coming up at 6:30, so about an hour from now, game one between the Minnesota Timberwolves and San Antonio Spurs. Significant news, Anthony Edwards will officially play in that one. That's the word from Wolves head coach Chris Finch. And then checking in on the ice, round two of the Stanley Cup playoffs. Right now in Raleigh, North Carolina, where the Hurricanes are hosting the Philadelphia Flyers. And the Flyers lead this contest 2-1 with 6 minutes to go in the second period. Hurricanes already lead the series 1-0. And then coming up later tonight at 6:30, the Anaheim Ducks visit the Las Vegas Golden Knights for game one of their second round series. And that is what's trending now

0: How badly do the Diamondbacks need a series win against the Pirates to get back on track? We'll talk about that tomorrow at 10 a.m. It's Wolf and Luke on Arizona Sports 98.7, the Arizona Sports app, and the Arizona Sports YouTube channel.
1: You know, in the 15 years we've worked together, and I, doing this show.
2: Yeah.
1: Do you know the time you pissed me off the most?
2: No. Can I get a hint?
1: We're playing it.
2: Did I give away a spoiler?
1: Nope. Nope.
2: I liked Star Wars.
1: Mm-hmm. Mm-hmm.
2: I didn't dislike Star Wars.
1: Nope. It's not about that. Well, it's kind of about that, but it's not about that.
2: I always liked Natalie Portman.
1: When they rebooted Star Wars.
2: Okay.
1: And they came out with The Force Awakens, right? When they...
2: The Force Awakens.
1: It was like the sequel to Return of the Jedi. Han was older. Luke was older. Leia was older. I was so excited about it. You got tickets to go see it before I did, and you flaunted it in my face for days.
2: Did I really?
1: You actually sat there, and in the movie theater, he took like a 5-second video of the yellow crawl of the Star Wars words, and he sent it to me as if to say, I'm here, you're not. And I had tickets like 2 days later, and he didn't even like Star Wars.
2: I didn't dislike Star Wars. I liked it. Love it.
1: You little son of a... I mean, like, seriously, really? Really? Yeah, I was so pissed.
2: How did I get tickets before you?
1: I don't remember. And I'm like, I don't even know why you wanted tickets. I don't even know why that was important for you.
2: I like the movies.
1: I know, but it was Star Wars. It was very out of character for you to want to be the first to go see Star Wars. It was very out of character for you. You really rubbed it in my face, man. You really lost a lot of respect for you that day.
2: I had a... A couple weeks ago, I'm sitting outside, and me and my wife are having dinner at this restaurant right next to the movie theater. Me and Awatuki.
1: Yeah.
2: These two girls come up and they're trying to sell like this taffy to try to go to see some movie. It was a Legoland movie or something, or some kind of cartoonish type movie, or
1: it's not sure. Right. Yeah. Okay.
2: Anyway.
1: No, yeah.
2: And like and they were trying to sell this candy to buy movies, and I didn't have any money on me, so I'm like, I'll just, come here, so I took the two girls and the mom up to the movie theater, and I bought the three tickets for them, and I said, go watch the movie. Go ahead.
1: That was very generous of you.
2: You stayed here for 2 hours trying to get a dollar from people so you could go see a movie. Like, I don't even know you, but go to the movies on me.
1: Very nice.
2: Have a great time.
1: Happy May 4th. May the 4th be with you. Star Wars Day. You know, I'm celebrating by wearing my Millennium Falcon shirt. To all those who celebrate, happy May 4th. And if you don't, we certainly understand that, too. I can't believe Mitch came back with the Star Wars movie. I was not expecting to hear that at
2: Super Mario. That's what it was.
1: The Super Mario movie.
2: These kids wanted to see Super Mario, and it was selling like top taffy for a dollar. I said, just here.
1: Just go to the movies.
2: Go to the movies. Yeah, I walked in. I used my AMC Stubbs thing, so I got my points, too, by the way. I got to walk you in. And I'm going to use my AMC Stubbs reward.
1: I'm
2: going to
1: do something nice for you, but I'm going to do something nice for me, too.
2: I'm going to get some. I'm going to buy three tickets to the movies.
1: I'm going to get some points off my generosity for you, if you know what I mean. Huh? Yeah. This Brendan Sorsby story, it's probably never going to happen in a million years.
2: Yeah.
1: But it's kind of juicy. You know, it's kind of got that, okay, this is something to keep an eye on. Brendan Sorsby is the Cincinnati quarterback who's transferring to Texas Tech. Got like $6 million to do so.
2: Yeah.
1: But... it was discovered he was gambling.
2: He liked to throw through a few shekels on the game.
1: When he was in Indiana, he was gambling on sports, so much so that he entered a rehab facility just a couple of weeks ago to help deal with his gambling addiction. Now he's under investigation from the NCAA. He might even be under investigation.

0: information from the FBI. He's hired a super attorney to help him try to navigate this so he can play for Texas Tech.
1: And Texas Tech, I think, is using an attorney to try to negotiate a deal.
0: I'm sure.
1: Like, look, what can we do? Suspend him for 3 games and then let him play. Let's be done with this.
0: At the bottom line of all of this, though, is what if he can't play? What if he's suspended for the year? Would he enter the NFL supplemental draft?
1: And the last NFL supplemental drafted player was Jalen Thompson of the Cardinals, who the Cardinals grabbed in the 5th round. Whatever round you grab the player in, you forfeit that next year's pick. So they didn't have a 5th round pick the next year.
0: So here's Sorsby, who could be a 1st rounder next year. He's not a sure thing like Arch. Well, I say sure thing. I use that phrase loosely. An expected sure thing like Arch Manning is an expected sure thing. Dante Moore is an expected sure thing. Sorsby is maybe in that category, but this year was going to kind of tell whether he stood the test of time or not. The Cardinals, if he does enter the NFL supplemental draft, if that even comes to pass, might have a very interesting decision to make. Do you commit a 2nd rounder in the supplemental draft, give up your 2nd rounder next year to get Sorsby now and not wait for him a year from now? That's the question.
1: I would say no, because, I mean, what if you end... Can you imagine a scenario? You drafted back in the 3rd round. You get Sorsby with a supplemental draft. Then you end up with the number 1 pick and you get out of Arch Manning. Like, what are we doing here? Come on. I would say no. I would say unless all your... See, the problem is you can't judge Sorsby on this season coming up.
0: Right.
1: But you could judge Arch Manning. You could judge the Salen kid. You could judge Moore. You can judge them all because you're going to watch them play. You're going to have scouts there. You're going to evaluate them. You're going to watch them. You're not going to be... So Sorsby has to be what he did at Cincinnati.
0: Mm-hmm.
1: And is that enough? Like, is that enough? And if you love him and you think he's better than all the other guys, then I would think you do it. And if you don't, you don't.
0: Well, in this story that I'm reading here from Albert Breer over the weekend, one NFC coordinator told Breer on Monday, quote, from an arm talent standpoint, some of the stuff he does with his arm is similar, and I hate to say it, you hate to make this comparison, to Patrick Mahomes and Caleb Williams. He has that twitch, the arm angles of Matthew Stafford. His arm is electric. It would have been by far the best in this class. As a thrower, his arm would be in the top 8 or so in the league, close quote. Now, that's not counting his decision-making and his film study and his processing and all that other stuff that goes into being a quarterback. This is just one NFC coordinator off the record saying, just in terms of arm talent, the guy might be top 10 the minute he walks in the door in terms of his ability to make all the throws. Again, you're absolutely right.
1: If he gets to the supplemental draft, you have to make a decision here. Yeah. Like, what round do you think is fair to draft him? But, man, I can't imagine a world in which you used a supplemental pick on him and a 3rd round pick on Carson Beck and then go take a quarterback in the 1st round next year.
0: No, I can't imagine that world.
1: It's like, you got to believe in one of those two guys to be your guy.
0: Yeah. I would hope that they're doing their due diligence over there and they're going to watch tape and they're going to at least get a sense of whether it's something that they should pursue a little bit further, because this might become a possibility. I don't, maybe they already have, I don't know, but I would think it, if you're the Cardinals, it at least is worth kicking the tires a little bit, taking a look, watching some tape, making some calls, talking to some people, just find out about the kid a little bit to see if it ever comes. I doubt it even comes to that. I bet because of this attorney that everybody's hired.
1: He plays at Texas Tech. Yeah, they come to an agreement.
0: Yep, I bet.
1: Like, to avoid crazy lawsuits and litigation, you just come to an agreement that's half of what the NCAA wants and half of what you want. You're not going to play a full season. You're going to have to be suspended for a certain amount of games. My guess is 3, and then he plays.
0: That would be a good guess, I think.
1: So he plays the whole Big 12 schedule.
0: Yep.
1: And he doesn't play in any of the non-conference games.
0: That would be, I think that's a really good guess. When we come back on the Burns and Gambo show, we'll talk about the NBA games that are going on tonight, the teams that are already eliminated. All of that is coming up here on the Burns and Gambo show.
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3: What's the conversation? You're not getting SGA. You're not getting Ant. You're not getting Giannis. Yeah, like, you're not getting these guys. So you're going to get the 7th pick in a draft and the 17th pick in the draft. That's not going to make you better. If you're getting something that's actually going to make you better, I don't think he should be untouchable, because I do think the Suns are kind of stuck, but I don't think moving Devin Booker makes you better at all.
4: No, I don't think so. We don't need him to be the best facilitator in the league. 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That's the last thing I want to say. We need a dog with a great handle that can facilitate and is willing to play defense. Find that guy.
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0: All right, what's on tonight? The games that we're going to watch this evening, and it's brought to you by Global Credit Union. 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NBA action tonight. There are two second-round openers tonight. 76ers are at the New York Knicks right now. Knicks are up 33-24. At the end of the first quarter there, about 7 seconds.
1: It has been a long time since either one of those organizations has won an NBA championship.
0: Yes.
1: The Knicks is the 70s, and I think the Sixers was the Julius Irving one, like Bobby Jones and Mark Ivoroni.
0: I think so. Was that like the...
1: I think that's the last one the Sixers had.
0: Early
1: 80s, right? Was that Malone? It was Dr. J. It was Malone.
0: 83, I think.
1: It was Bobby Jones, Maurice Cheeks. And I think Mark Ivoroni was the center.
0: I think so. I think it was maybe 83. In 1983, led by Julius Irving and Moses Malone.
1: Oh, my goodness. How do I remember that?
0: 76ers returned to the NBA Finals in 2001. They've only been there
1: Iverson.
0: One time since 1980.
1: Yeah, they won the first game and then lost four in a row to the Lakers.
0: Yikes. So,
1: because Allen Iverson didn't want to practice.
0: That game's on practice. We ain't talking about the game. Talking about practice. That game's on tonight. The second NBA game on tonight, the Timberwolves taking on the Spurs. Anthony Edwards will be available for that game, according to reports. And then tomorrow night, it's going to be the Cavs and the Pistons, and then the Lakers and the Thunder. So, the slog of the first round of the NBA playoffs is finally behind us. We can get on to the second round.
1: Let's go.
0: It just takes so long. The NBA playoffs.
1: Because they make them. I know.
0: It just takes so long.
1: I know. It's just like this regular season ended how long ago?
0: And look, you got
1: the play-in tournament. Yeah. You got to wait a week. Then a first round, seven games. It's crazy.
0: I'll say this in fairness to the NBA. When if you love the NBA playoffs, it's awesome. Because it really is just like every night there's a game and there's drama and there's high interest and things like that. Or if your team's in it, like remember when the Suns were doing this? Man, the NBA playoffs didn't feel long at all. The NBA playoffs were fantastic. It was like the best roller coaster ride. It really was. It was like the best roller coaster ride ever. It was so much fun talking about the Suns when they made deep runs in the playoffs.
1: Yeah, when your team gets, but it's only two teams are going to make it to the finals. Everybody else sits there.
0: But even like the Western Conference Finals, even to get that far, that's fun, right? Like we're
1: 2 months away, less than 2 months away from draft and free agency. But like that, like for all the fan bases that aren't in it, that's what we're kind of looking forward to.
0: Kind of, yeah.
1: I'm not looking forward to the games as much as I'm looking forward to, like, how can my team get better?
0: NHL tonight, the end of the second. The Flyers are beating the Hurricanes 2-1. Carolina leads that series 1-0.
1: Mitch knows the end result, but he won't tell us. Mitch knows what the final score will be in the game.
0: And then later tonight, it's
1: he's not telling us.
0: The Ducks taking on the Golden Knights in game one of the second.
1: The Golden Knights beat Utah.
0: They did.
1: They beat the Mammoth.
0: They did. They did. Oh, you know what's funny? Talking about hockey, I just one more reason to play this. Why not?
15: Steve Simmons, Toronto Sun, for Keith. You talk about the due diligence that you did on John prior to hiring him and now hiring him. In the past, say, 3 to 4 days, I have been in contact with about 20 people who work in the National Hockey League, many of whom are prominent names that we would all know. And of the 20 people I spoke to, one was supportive of John's hiring, and the other 19 thought it was a sham, to be perfectly honest. Words were used like con artist, liar, salesman. How did you come to a different conclusion that I was able to come to in a very short time?
16: I must have talked to different people.
15: That's it? Because the hockey world today is astounded by this announcement.
16: Okay.
15: And your response to that?
16: Is we've conducted due diligence, and it was deep due diligence. It was a thorough process, and I'm quite happy with where we've landed.
0: The John in this circumstance is John Chyka, who used to run the Phoenix Coyotes.
1: Ran him into the ground.
0: Ran him right into the ground and somehow, some way, got hired to be the general manager of the Toronto Maple Leafs today. And boy,
1: because of Ty Domi and Matt Sundin.
0: That credit to, what's that reporter's name? Who was it? Steve Simmons, and he announced himself
1: Steve Simmons,
0: at the beginning.
1: Yes. Yeah. He went right at Keith Pelley. Yep.
15: That's it.
17: That's it.
1: A lot of Toronto's picking this up. I'm getting calls all over the place to go on Toronto radio tomorrow. But I tweeted this out. It's got like 800,000 views. I said, this is incredible. Chaika was a total fraud here. Cost the Coyotes first and second round picks for cheating. Quit on the team right before the bubble. Stabbed Don Maloney in the back to get the gig here. The way he treated Shane Doan was despicable, wanted him gone, would not even consider letting him play one last year on the third line or fourth line, was just jealous of him. Chaika is a fake. Only his connection to Ty Domi is getting him this job. And he was terrible. Like, he was really, really terrible when he was here. He quit on the team.
17: Yeah.
1: While they still had games left because he thought he was going to go to the Devils and take some job, but it was never allowed. It was never allowed because, you know, the guy was a cheater. He was a liar. And he hasn't been in the NHL in like 6 years.
0: People have pointed out that, hey, doesn't Shane Doan still work for the Toronto Maple Leafs?
1: Until June.
0: Probably not going to much longer. Certainly not if John Chaika is there. So
1: contract expires in June.
0: You talk about a blast from the past. And when this news broke, the remaining Coyote fans and the Coyotes media who covered the Coyotes, they were all just, oh my God, you've got to be kidding me. John Chaika got a job in this league. You've got to be kidding me.
1: It just has to be some friendship thing that somebody pushed him and pushed him and pushed him and they hired him.
0: One other note today, and we were going to do this in the 4 o'clock reset, but we ran out of time as we often do in the 4 o'clock reset because we're trying to cram so much in there. John Sterling. Longtime radio voice of the New York Yankees.
18: Kyoto Matsui, the pitch swung on, hit in the air to deep center. The air back, away back in deep center. It is gone! Godzilla! A thriller by Godzilla! Hideki Matsui, the sayonara kid, just lost one over the center field fence. A three-run home run, and the Yankees take a 3-0 lead.
0: Passed away today.
1: Yeah, the voice of the Yankees, beloved by everybody. Yankees win! No! Yankees win!
0: Yeah.
1: Obviously, just a legend in New York for all the years he worked for the Yankees and called all those games.
0: That's going to do it for us here on Burns and Gambo. Arizona Sports at Night with Mitch and Kellen is next. We'll see you tomorrow straight up 2 o'clock here on the Burns and Gambo Show.
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32: Hello there. Good evening. Three straight Arizona Sports at Night.
33: We made it. We're on a hot streak, baby. Let's keep it rolling. Let's go.
32: And we will continue on that and follow up on that by not following up on that. This is definitely like the longest spurt you're going to get us for. We're just going to be in and out of your lives once, 1 to 2 times a week for the next 3 months or so. Baseball season, baby. But we're happy to be here. We got plenty to talk about. Mitch, what's going on, buddy? How was your weekend?
33: I'm just trying to adjust the camera so that you and I look like we're looking at each other at eye level. Okay, I got it. Hi. It was great. It was great. Thank you. If I may, just self-indulge for hopefully not too long here.
32: Indulge away. Oh, okay. I indulge more on the program than you, so go for it.
33: No, but like we should be equally indulging in the fun things that we get to do outside of talking sports, which
32: I love to do.
33: So my folks were in town, folks meaning the immediate family. Unfortunately, my sister could not make it, but that's okay. My dad is buddies with a bunch of his college fraternity brothers. He graduated from the University of Stanford in 82, and he's got a bunch of buddies that were either same class or a couple classes later. They have been meeting up for an annual golf tournament hosted by one of his fraternity brothers for years.
32: I'm tracking.
33: This was the 42nd annual edition of this event. I only recently became old enough because it's a 21-plus golf tournament event. And my dad, my brothers, we all got to partake. The Manor Open is what it's referred to. Got to play a nice 18 holes at McCormick Ranch. Great time. Love all those guys. Getting to see them every single year. Kel, it's weird because I've basically grown up with them, right? Because when you go as a kid, you're just kind of hanging out and the adults are having a good time, stay at the same hotel, all that fun stuff. And then you get older and then you get to partake in the actual reason why they all get together. Mm-hmm. And it completely changes your perspective on the fact that they get to hang out. Plus, 42 straight years of getting to do this event. I cannot fathom that amount of annual visits. I really can't. So shouts to Pops. And shouts to everybody at the Manor Open. It was a great weekend.
32: You left out the most important part. How'd you do?
33: Oh, no, I did not leave out the most important part.
32: No, it is.
33: I finished, I will use the acronym DFL. The L standing for last. I'll let you figure out the other two letters. It's a scramble. So for
32: that's
33: what
32: the
33: it's
32: honor
33: worth,
32: and integrity
33: try,
32: of this prestigious event, though, Mitch.
33: Oh, yeah.
32: I got the competition is so steep that you yourself.
33: I got to play with my brother, my oldest of the brothers, Jake, who's younger than me. And I got to play with the tour commissioner, Marty. So the guy who sets up all the event got to play with me and we finished dead last.
32: Shout out to the Varel die. Listening.
33: That's a good way to put it.
32: Yeah, it's like when we used to call the Morris twins the Mori because we couldn't call them the Morrises. It was just the Mori.
33: That's so perfect.
32: The Varel die. Well done. Good for
33: what
32: you
33: up,
32: and
33: Varel
32: having a great weekend
33: clan.
32: Of, by the way, sneaking this in before the weather gets up. Like, that's mm-hmm. huge. Because,
33: oh my gosh.
32: Golfing in the summer, you got to get up at like 5 a.m. for that.
33: We used to have this event in June. And then when it started getting to the hundreds and you're out in the sun all day, like we tee off at around noonish.
32: My friends tend to golf more in the summer. And like, I'm fine, I'm down. And then they text me and they're like, okay, we're going to meet there at 4:30. And I'm like, no.
33: Exactly. It's either you got
32: to
33: do super
32: I just went to sleep probably like 2 hours prior. What are you talking about? No, I will not be doing that. So I'm glad the family had a great time. They definitely had a better time than the Arizona Diamondbacks did, who have lost 9 of their last 12 games. They were swept by the Chicago Cubs in Wrigley. And I think you and I kind of had a foreboding feel to this series going into it and over the last couple of days about talking about with the Diamondbacks, what we were concerned about, some of the numbers, some of the trends, some of the individual performances. And I think sort of what's happening right now is all of that is kind of coming together consecutively while the bullpen still remains pretty good, which makes no sense to me because our biggest concern coming into the year was the bullpen. It's been pretty solid for the most part, even with the numbers that are inflated a bit by some erroneous performances, we'll call it that way. The other two main parts of their team right now, their starting pitching and their offense, are really starting to teeter off in a rather dangerous way, I think.
33: So they just finished up getting swept by the Chicago Cubs. All day games, by the way. That's one of those rare, you go to Wrigley for the weekend, and because they have the traditions that they do at Wrigley Field, you play day game Friday, you play day game Saturday, you play day game Sunday. None of them went well, obviously, because they lost them all. 8-4 yesterday, they lost to the Cubbies. 2-0 shutout on Saturday, which was actually the best of the pitching performances. And then a 6-5 loss on Friday, which it wasn't really as close as the final score would indicate. The D-backs, for what it's worth, they fought back to try and get back. But that's now also 4 straight losses and a bad road trip overall. 5 out of 6 that they lost to the Brewers and the Cubs. Pirates on deck. This NL Central, we'll get into a little bit later, has just been a monster to start off the year. These are not the kind of teams that you want to be losing to right now. And these are the manners that you do not want to be losing by right now either. They just seem a little discombobulated to start off the month of May.
32: Your story, Lovello, postgame.
1: I stand before you guys every single day and tell you that that we're working hard and things are going to turn and we're going to have good days. And I'm going to continue to believe in that because I see how hard these guys work. And I think they just get frustrated when they don't have results. And, you know, we got to get the tide to turn a little bit. It's been a grinding road trip. It's part of being a big leaguer. You got to figure out how to win games in that scenario. So we'll have an off day tomorrow, and I'll expect their absolute best on Tuesday.
32: We're going to focus more on the individual points of not only the individuals within the groups that we're talking about, but the starting pitching and the offense specifically. We'll hit on those a little bit later in the show. But what I'll say right now is with this team now minus 31 in run differential, that's 28th in the majors, third to last there. I think what you're seeing is for all of the success over the last month, including Ildemar Vargas winning National League Player of the Month.
33: Shout out, Vargy.
32: All of the guys in the bullpen stepping up and performing above expectations. I think pretty much nearly every name has done that so far outside of the one or two that aren't even with the Diamondbacks anymore, aren't even on the Major League roster anymore. You look through like the Jose Fernandez success stories. You look at all these insane numbers they had with runners in scoring position. All of that stuff is starting to fade a little bit. And what is not happening on the inverse, Mitch, is your best players playing like your best players. If you look at the top 5 players on the Diamondbacks roster coming into the year, it's obviously Corbin Carroll, it's Geraldo Perdomo, it's Ketel Marte, it's Zach Gallen, and it's Merrill Kelly. It's those 5 guys. And Corbin is the only guy that has held up his end of the bargain. But even still, Corbin is slumping in the last 2 weeks. And it's been like a good, solid Corbin Carroll year of being like one of the 15, 20. But in terms of like a jump, we haven't seen a jump from him yet. And then more importantly, the other 4 guys are just not holding it up. So while the overall team dynamic and like everything that has made them be a 500 baseball team are a little bit over that to start the year, I think it's starting to teeter down a little bit. That is when you need your overall high-end talent to step up. And while it was clearly happening and unraveling a little bit in this series, none of those guys were able to do it.
33: And I don't think we want to be Debbie Downers, negative Nancy's about this. Like, we understand it's May. We understand it's very early on in the season and a lot of things can turn around quickly. The issue is that what was keeping the Diamondbacks afloat that you've already alluded to in the first month or so of the season was they were getting support from the, for lack of a better word, but I like using this word in particular, ancillary players, right? Ildemar Vargas ripping off a 24-game hitting streak to start 26, 27 overall. Nolan Arenado starting to heat up towards the end of April, that leading into the month of May. Getting clutch contributions, I would say, from the likes of Adrian Del Castillo, from Jorge Barroza, Jose Fernandez, who's had a great start to his rookie campaign. It's not a sustainable strategy, especially given how little, frankly, Ketel Marte has contributed offensively, how much Corbin Carroll has really dropped off in terms of his offensive production in the last couple of weeks, and how Geraldo Perdomo just hasn't really looked like Geraldo Perdomo yet to start the year. The numbers aren't terrible, but they also aren't flashy, especially if somebody coming off as ridiculously good of a season that Perdomo had last year. So I look at the offense and I wonder, when is that going to start to unbalance itself where it's very top heavy? And then maybe you're getting a couple of ancillary contributions on a night in, night out.
32: Corbin Carroll rocking an 890 OPS right now, even with the hitting slump that he was in over the last couple of handful of games, I should phrase it as. Perdomo up to a 754. He's gotten some extra base hits in this series to help him out, but the average still sits at 245. And then Ketel is hitting 214 with a 629 OPS. A lot of what you see with Ketel, we're going to talk about in the next hour, and I have a lot of the numbers in front of me. He's getting really unlucky.
33: Great.
32: We need the luck to turn around now, please. Can you start getting lucky instead? Because there's just got to be a solution at some point from these guys. And then you look at the two main cornerstones of your rotation. Merrill's numbers now, he's thrown 19 innings. He's given up 21 earned runs. I thought that the broadcast really hit on it, and Burt was spot on, and so was Candy. It looked like Merrill Kelly again for the first couple of innings, and he had some really rotten luck on two separate instances where Barroza is on the field because he can make that kind of catch. He needs to make that catch. And then just the oddly hit ball to third in the other inning as well. But then the fifth inning comes around and it's walk and it's walk and it's walk. And that's when Torrey should have pulled him. He didn't. Rips it down. PCA rips it down the right field line. Bush does, excuse me. And then the game is over from there pretty much with how this offense is going.
33: Overall, the biggest issue for me with Merrill right now is just location. And like you said, he looked a little more Merrill-esque in the first couple of innings of his outing yesterday, but his continued inconsistency in terms of finding the strike zone is, do I want to say alarming? I was the one that was very pessimistic when we talked about this in quick rapid fire fashion on Friday. And you were still optimistic that he'd be able to turn this around. We're another start in and he's still walking at a relatively high volume. He's not getting guys out as they're trying to push into the later innings. Overall, they're just, as a starting unit, they're still not pushing into the sixth inning. Like, Ryan Nelson got into the sixth inning the other day, couldn't finish it. I'm worried about this starting rotation not being able to give the bullpen enough credence to be able to be used, in high leverage or high intensity situations.
32: And they're not punching tickets either. Like, if I go K through nine right now, Zach Gallen at 5.6 for his career. You know how we talk about the Geraldo Perdomo, Juan Soto's having more walks than strikeouts.
33: Yeah.
32: Merrill Kelly has 15 walks and 14 strikeouts. He's a pitcher. That is the inverse of that. For that number, by the way, for Gallen, 5.6 strikeouts per nine. His career average is 9.3. So there just has to be some delineation here. Like, Gallen has to strike more guys out. Kelly has to start walking guys less. Because eventually, again, we talk about the teeter-tottering. It's like, Eduardo Rodriguez and Soroka over the first month of the season, for the most part, I know Soroka's tailed off a little bit, have allowed you to be up here when your stars have been down here. That's got to course correct here pretty quickly, because I think that overall regression to the mean for some of these guys we weren't expecting to be key contributors is just going to happen. Like, that's how baseball works. Luckily, the inverse normally is the case. The stars start to perform like stars. I said it on the show the other week, and we'll get into it more with Ketel. He's going to have like a 1.2 or 1.3 May or June, and he's going to look like Ketel Marte again, but you need it now in May or June before things really start to spiral.
33: Urgency really has upticked right now. All right, coming up next, an interesting name has now entered the fray in terms of Suns offseason potential moves. What do we think of the Suns' prospects of potentially landing Aaron Gordon? That's next on Arizona Sports at Night.
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8: Ladies and gentlemen, this is the captain speaking. September in London, weather is perfect, and we'll be landing shortly.
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27: Hey everybody, Dan Bickley here. The NBA playoffs have rolled into round two. Couple of big games tonight. We'll talk about them tomorrow. 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
32: Your score check at the moment for those big games, 55-39 Knicks right now with 3 minutes and 30 seconds to go in the third. Josh Hart hits a layup to now make it an 18-point lead for the Knicks. The Sixers tried to do their best with the eliminating the margins where they could, and what I mean by that is lots of Embiid possessions to get Towns in foul trouble successful. They hack a Mitch with Mitchell Robinson to get him off the floor.
33: Not me. They don't hack me.
32: Successful. If they hacked you, that would be kind of interesting. It's like, why are they like going into Mitch's social profiles?
33: He battered right and like, bruised. I'd have to wear a mask at that point.
32: What are they? I'm thinking of the digital hack, you know?
33: Ooh.
32: And right when it looks like things couldn't get any worse for the Sixers, Joel Embiid is cowered over, injured with something like he got hit low, maybe.
33: I hope that's just he's holding got his the stomach, wind knocked out of him.
32: That's where his abdomen is, is where he got his.
33: Oh, geez, Mikhail. What are you doing, brother?
32: What did Mikhail do? I'm a couple seconds behind.
33: Went in, did the switch, and then arm in.
32: Ooh.
33: Yeah.
32: The I don't think it was intentional. It's a shame that finger's wrapped if I just keep hitting your hand over and over again. A little gut check there for Embiid, who we'll talk about a little bit later, but it was so cool to watch him kind of, everyone kind of remember, like, yeah, the injuries and stuff, but this guy plays so freaking hard and loves basketball clearly so much, and I hope that the Sixers can make this a series. We'll get into that a little bit later in the show, and then we have, of course, got Wolves Spurs the main event of the night, but that's at 6:30. These weird time zones. Mitch and I are frustrated because we want to get out here and watch the entirety of that game. We'll keep you updated on that where we can. Elsewhere in the NBA, it is NBA trade rumor season. Mm. It is off-season season as Mitch, as Mike and Sam, our buddies at the Timeline Podcast, refer to it as slop season. All the piggies come eat your slop. Here's the slop.
33: How are you doing?
32: And we will get at least 12 to 15 names linked to the Suns in some form or facet over the next 6 to 8 weeks. That's how this works. You and I were sitting here having conversations about LeBron, about Kyrie, about Bronny. Like, we've done it all, and we're going to continue to do it all. The first name, congratulations to Aaron Gordon of the Denver Nuggets. You are the first entry.
33: Come on down.
32: Into slop season.
33: Here's your award.
32: Congratulations. That is so great for you.
33: Can I just say, just before we get into the possibility, this doesn't feel very sloppy. Like on the surface level, you know, slop names is more like Giannis, LeBron, Kevin Durant. Aaron Gordon doesn't feel very sloppy to me. Like I understand where the term comes from and how we digest it and how it's being reported. As a name and as a basketball player.
32: The Ezekiel Elliott gif of him eating cereal, that's us eating the slop.
33: Yeah, this just doesn't feel as sloppy to me.
32: It feels sloppy just in how the Suns are getting included into the discussions.
33: That's fair. Yeah.
32: The reporting that came today characterized the Suns as a win now team, as if to suggest that they are up there with, I believe, the Lakers and the Celtics were the other two names.
33: Yep.
32: Linked to Aaron Gordon. The way that this works, Mitch, and I don't have to explain this to you, but I like to explain it out loud to myself and to the listeners.
33: It's fine.
32: Every now and then is... Okay, there's a team that's going to do some trades. We know it's going to be the Denver Nuggets. There's reporting from Sham Sharania that everyone but Jokic they'll take calls on, and that includes Jamal Murray. So then another reporter or someone who is going to put out stories to get clicks, generate stuff, whatever, is going to look at, okay, Aaron Gordon is one of those guys. Where are the teams that would make sense for Aaron Gordon? Bam, bam, bam. And they're going to come up with a couple. Some of those are going to make sense, and some of them are not, which is unfortunately like the Phoenix Suns, because the dynamic here with Aaron Gordon is... Not one of my favorite Wildcats of all time. His time in college was memorable in terms of the team that he was on.
33: This is a good team.
32: Little bit of a late bloomer, and he seems like a great dude, like represents the school really well. He's just not in the TJ McConnell, Rondae Hollis Jefferson Hall of Fame by any means. Just wanted to make my personal attachments clear before we start. He's more in like the Josh Green, DeAndre Ayton, Stanley Johnson.
33: You were a student then, weren't you?
32: I was on campus my first year there. This is the real deep cuts for the real Wildcat listeners, was the Siddiqui Johnson, Josiah Turner year. Ooh. This was the year after Derek Williams. So I just missed
33: He was by so a fun, year. Man.
32: But then at the tail end of my time on campus, that was the Wisconsin year. Like I remember, gotcha. I still remember to this day, like sitting in my apartment watching the first Wisconsin game when Kaminsky and Decker, or the second Wisconsin game actually, when they went crazy. I love Aaron Gordon as a player. You love Aaron Gordon as a player.
33: Yeah.
32: He will always be one of your favorite like role player ancillary to
33: He's
32: use
33: Mr.
32: that
33: Nugget.
32: Phrase again.
33: Yeah.
32: Mr. Nugget. I love that. I love that for him because he fills in every single gap you could possibly imagine. And the Suns need someone like that with size. Aaron Gordon is that. The problem is he's turned 30 and he's at the age where we talk about players all the time, Mitch, and like their prime is around like 27 to 31 years old.
33: Yeah.
32: That's not exclusive. And sometimes guys enter or exit their primes a little later. Aaron, with his health at least, appears to be there. So this just doesn't make sense to me at all for the Suns to do. And I would not be surprised if Gambo reapers this within 48 hours and they say they're not, he says they're not interested in Aaron Gordon. Because again, this reporting didn't come from the Suns side. I don't think it came from the Nuggets side either. It's just kind of out there in the air. But you have the perspective of Denver's side of this. What do you see on this?
33: Can I also just point out he's represented by Clutch according to SpotTrack. So maybe that would imply
32: I'm windhorsing
33: Lakers,
32: a little bit.
33: Celtics.
32: And, I'm windhorsing a little bit.
33: Yeah. So here is my totally biased, unbiased insight on Mr. Nugget, Aaron.
32: Perfect. Gordon.
33: I think from a basketball sense, he would actually fill a lot of the needs that the Suns have. And what I mean by that is really three things. Number one, he's a true power forward, which how do we define a true power forward in today's NBA? I don't know. Someone who's not tall enough to be a center, but can be a small stretch center if need be. Physical, bruising, somebody who's going to attack the paint, be a real threat above the rim. Something the Suns desperately need. That's number two as well. And number three, really, Kel, the sneaky aspect about Aaron Gordon that I don't think gets talked about nearly enough. Pretty solid ball handler. Can take the ball up.
32: He can create his own shot, actually.
33: He can set up the offense. Yeah. He can do a lot of things. Certainly helped that he was under the tutelage of one of the better tall ball handlers in the NBA and guys that can bring the ball up, set up the offense. Those are three things that the Suns could desperately need. Just somebody who's good enough to facilitate the offense, somebody who can be a true bruising presence down in the paint, and is a true power forward. Boom, boom, boom. Here's the issue.
32: He plays on-ball defense, too. That's probably my favorite part. That is an actual good on-ball defender.
33: And he's a great defender. Here's the problem. He's not healthy enough anymore. And I said it earlier on Burns and Gambo. I love this man to death. He is a big reason why they won the championship in 2023. Nothing will ever take that away from him. He is not healthy enough to make it through anymore, at least based on the last couple of years of data. Like, he's missed a little over 50% of the regular season games of the last two seasons. And if you consider the last two postseasons, he was basically limping his way through the series against the Thunder, had to miss a majority of this series against the Wolves. And not to do Father Time thing, because I think basketball has proven over any other sport that Father Time doesn't exist if you've got the right type of mindset.
32: We know it when we see it, though.
33: It feels like this is it. And then if you're looking at it contractually speaking, Kel,
32: that's the big part.
33: 31 cap hit for next season, the upcoming season, $34 million cap hit for 27-28. And he's got a player option for 37 in 28-29 for his age 33 year. And then the other important thing, which I don't think is either known about or mentioned, he's got a 3% trade bonus if he gets moved. So that's even extra money that the Suns would be taking on in a deal. So from a basketball sense, I love the fit, but there's a lot of things that just kind of put up red flags for me.
32: If he was making like $8 million on an expiring and you could get him
33: as
32: buy low, like here's a first round pick like for 27 or whatever, we just want to be a little bit better next year.
33: Yeah.
32: And if this is just 1 year with him, that's totally fine. You'd take him. The problem is if you add up Devin Booker's salary, Jalen Green's salary, because I don't think you're getting rid of Jalen Green in this type of trade, and Aaron Gordon's salary, if you go by the percentage, that is 3/4 of the salary cap next year.
33: Mm-hmm.
32: So you're already 75% of the way in. And something that I'm going to write about here, I have it up in the queue. It'll be up on ArizonaSports.com within a week or two whenever my writing obligations are sought to over on ArizonaSports.com. Can't wait to dive into a lot more Suns, and I'm going to be doing some Cardinals stuff. Going to be going out to the D-backs on Wednesday to watch and write about Paul Skeens, probably write about some other stuff too with Alex Weiner. We'll see how that kind of goes. The tax is an issue for them because Yosi Goslin and Gerald Borge talked about this on Yosi's podcast today. They do. He does excellent work. Gerald does excellent work as well. And it's something I need to tap into as well, is the main point here. You did this Bradley Beal wave and stretch to get out of the tax. That was the primary motivation from doing so. Sure, get rid of him, whatever, all that kind of stuff. Like, go away. See you later. It was to get out of the tax. They went out of the tax last year so that they could stay out of the tax again this year, so that they could get out of the repeater and avoid these incredibly multiplied tax bills. That's essentially why they did it. Now, they set up for this year, Mitch. It's like, okay, let's trade for Mark Williams, all this kind of stuff. Great. What they did not anticipate with their books next year, because I think they planned ahead on this kind of stuff. All front offices do to some extent. You and I talk about it all the time. You got to be at least 18 months ahead. Colin Gillespie being worth eight figures now. Mm-hmm. Jordan Goodwin being worth maybe not that, but close to that. I don't know what his number is going to be on top of having to pay Mark Williams. So there is no way for these Suns to pay all three of those guys and maintain their same salary structure right now without being like a first apron team, let alone a tax team. So for this type of move where it's going to cost you more money and like even more money later on, an extra year of a contract, extra 2 years if you trade Dylan Brooks in this hypothetical or whatever,
33: yeah,
32: then you just run out of space and you don't have enough room. So a lot of the navigating for the Suns, whether fans like to hear it or not, is going to be money motivated. That's what it was last year. It's going to continue to be that this year. And these types of moves that attach that level of money, they're not going to have possible. Now, we were talking about on the other day, John Morant, Zion Williamson. Like, Zion 2 years, $86 million. This year's guaranteed. Next year, not guaranteed yet. He has to meet physical obligations in order to reach that number. That is more of like a manageable figure.
33: Yes.
32: At least in terms of what it is and how short term that it is. And what you know with like, okay, let's say it doesn't work out and Zion just like flames out this year. Then his money's not guaranteed next year and he's gone like that. If it does work out, you can keep for 2 years. Great. Awesome. Like there's more like guarantee there, which is crazy to say about Zion, but with the contract structure is what I'm saying. Whereas Aaron Gordon, you get nothing like non-guaranteed if he misses a bunch of games, and he's going to miss a bunch of games. So you and I both love the player and love the fit, but that doesn't mean that it's a guy that the Suns should trade for. And I'm sure their front office feels the same way.
33: Look, if they're going out and preaching continuity and player development, this being the first thing they do in the offseason wouldn't make a lick of sense. You know what I mean? But
32: Brunson, 27 points on 14 shots through the first half. Knicks up 23.
33: Oof. Damn.
32: Chalamet having a good time.
33: That's pretty good. All right, coming up next, something not so good. Apologies in advance. Starting pitchers on the Diamondbacks. They can't starting pitch right now. Why? That's next on Arizona Sports at Night.
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7: Hey, it's Luke. How badly do the Diamondbacks need a series win against the Pirates to get back on track? 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
32: Mitch, you and I are always excited to talk more ball in different ways. We're excited to talk about the Pirates coming to town because it's early. You don't want to, like, say anything that will cause the world to shift, but no. The Pirates might be a competent, good baseball team this year.
33: Tease ahead. I was looking at the numbers. They're like a top five offense and top five pitching staff to start the year.
32: Is that good?
33: Pretty good.
32: Seems good. Speaking of good, that is not the Arizona Diamondbacks pitching staff right now. And you want to talk about numbers, brother. Again, Mitch and I are not trying to be alarmist on purpose. We just cover Arizona sports, which force us to be alarmist sometimes because typically you can see things coming ahead of time or they play in such a way that makes you start to worry. Mm-hmm. And we are starting to worry about this starting pitching, to say the least. I was higher on the staff than you were. I thought that their ceiling and floor gap was pretty large, but I still felt like the floor was decent enough to be like, okay, they won't be like a bottom 10 staff in the league. Here are their rankings in numbers courtesy of Fangraphs. Starting pitchers, again, amongst them. Last in ERA.
33: Not good.
32: 28th in whip.
33: Not good.
32: 25th in walks per nine innings.
33: Not good.
32: 27th in strikeouts per nine innings.
33: Nope.
32: 28th in hits per nine innings. Mm-mm. And 25th in homers per nine innings. Those are the six main pitching stats that Fangraphs puts up to look at starting pitchers, look at relievers on each team page that they have in their roster resource page. And the Diamondbacks are terrible at every single one of them. Look, man, like we're talking about like pitching deep into games, like extending like the pitch counts, like whatever it is. It's the same thing I talked about earlier. Like just pitch better. Like the way in which they are not pitching well is not really of interest to me per se. It is more that they have to be significantly better in every single category. Like if we were looking at just them walking too many guys, okay, they're not striking anyone out. They're giving up a ton of home runs and they're letting a ton of guys get on base.
33: Yeah.
32: Just got to stop now.
33: If you're more of a base numbers kind of person, I'll read these numbers in succession. 10, 13, 16, 9, 15, and 14. Those are the walks given up by Gallen, Nelson, Rodriguez, Soroka, Kelly, and Fott in outings that they've pitched this year. Why are all of the, well, not quite Soroka because he's actually been one of the better ones this year, but the fact that all of them are already in double digits and their strikeouts not doing a ton of favors to ratio that out is just as alarming to me as it is to look at the advanced numbers and say, well, they're just not pitching that well and they're just not locating that well as starters. And there's been a healthy amount of turn in the rotation. Like Zach Gallen and Ryan Nelson have had 7 starts to the year. Eduardo Rodriguez and Michael Soroka, they've got starts number 7 coming up tomorrow and Wednesday. And Merrill Kelly, 4 outings, 19 innings, and you already touched on it. His walks are higher than his strikeout total. Not that we expected Kelly to be more with the strikeouts, but the 15 walks in 19 innings is alarming. That's almost a walk per inning to start the year. And I hate to capture you in the prisoner of the moment prism. Yeah, let's call it that.
32: I like that.
33: You said you weren't. Allow it. You said you weren't concerned about Merrill Kelly on Friday. We've now had another start under the belt. Do you still feel the same?

0: prism. Yeah, let's call it that.
1: I like that.
0: You said you weren't. Allow it. You said you weren't concerned about Merrill Kelly on Friday. We've now had another start under the belt. Do you still feel the same?
1: I'm going to bump it to a 9 instead of an 8 because he looked more like himself. Again, okay, that's fair. I will ride, as Matt Ishby said about Devin Booker, I will ride into the fire. I will ride into the fire with Merrill Kelly. If me being wrong about baseball once turns out to be, I'm wrong all the time, to that's be clear. Fair. But if me being wrong an additional time on top of the, all the other times that I'm wrong is believing in Merrill Kelly until the wheels fall off, brother, I'll do it every time. He did start to look like him. Not start. He just looked like Merrill Kelly for the first 4 innings of the game or so. And then the 5th inning happened. And that's where, of course, it nullifies any of the positives that I'm talking about. But there's just these little small trends within each of the 3 main guys, Ryan Nelson, Zach Allen, and Merrill Kelly, where you really worry. The big issue for Ryan Nelson right now is that teams are hitting much better off of his fastball. If you look at all of his success in 2025, batting average off of his fastball, which he threw 62% of the time. So not much of a displayed arsenal. We've known this about Ryan Nelson forever. Mm-hmm. 207 batting average, 360 slug. This year, hitters are hitting 247 off that fastball with a 518 slug. 6 homers, 3 doubles, and a triple off of that already. Again, the 6 homers off his fastball this year already, 12 all year last year. That's bad. That's an issue.
0: Worth noting, I'm sure some of it has to do with the 1/3 inning of a start, but in that start, to further emphasize how much his fastball is getting knocked around, I think it was 6 of the 9 Blue Jays hits in that outing against Nelson came off of the fastball. So either they were ready for it, or there was some sort of a tell that Nelson was cueing into the Blue Jays batters, but they were ready and they were attacking as soon as that fastball was started. Like, they weren't waiting around for like a 2-1 count or a developed sort of count. It was, they saw the fastball and they went right at it. Like, he was done in a flash.
1: And for all of you like rolling your eyes at all these advanced numbers, I got a few more for you, but here's a basic one before I bring you the percentages.
0: Okay.
1: If you hit the ball in the air more off a pitcher, you're probably going to homer more off of him. Yeah. And to this point, Ryan Nelson, career ground ball percentage, 39%. It's at 27 this year, which
0: that's not good.
1: Means that the fly balls are happening more. And you know that better than me. Like, the fly ball number is the one where we're going to talk about Ketel Marte in a minute. His big thing is he's hitting the ball hard and he's hitting the ball in the air, which should lead to a lot of boom rather quickly for him to simplify it. Gallen, man, it's just the strikeouts again. Like, the strikeout percentage for him is 25.2% for his career. He's at 14.2% right now, which is in the bottom 10% of the majors. Like, he's one of the worst strikeout guys in the league right now and was pretty darn solid. Again, the MLB average is 22% and he's normally at 25. So he's normally an above average strikeout guy. He's one of the worst in the league right now. And it's just, again, like, Merrill struggling with control. Zach's like not striking guys out at all. Ryan's getting his fastball like creamed. It's just the worst case scenarios for a few of these guys with the signature things that they do.
0: Do you think with Gallen, there's any sort of credence to give toward a truncated offseason program with the Diamondbacks?
1: Like, Merrill, same thing, right?
0: It's not Jordan Montgomery level where he was signed 2 days before the start of the season and he had to rehab start in Reno before he joined the big league club. But Gallen signed with a couple of days before the first spring game. And I remember they were doing the ramp up routine where he was on a certain timeline. And then when he finally got spring training action, it seemed like, oh, now we're charting out where he's going to be, where it's going to end up, etc. And then, yes, the same thing with Kelly, because he was injured for most of spring training. Is this just them getting warmed up back into things? I ask as like more of a rhetorical question, because we've gone through that experience already a couple of years ago. The other thing with Gallen is, if he's at least got his secondary pitch operating well off of his fastball, then we'll start to see the guy that, remember the Tigers outing where he shut them down? I think it was 7 innings and he just looked pretty darn dominant and got some big help from the defense as well. We haven't gotten that dominance since. And I wonder if it just has to do with not getting a good secondary off of his fastball and the hitters just not being willing to bite at it.
1: Merrill's career walk percentage, 7.4%, which is a little bit below the average. So he's always been pretty solid to good there. It is 15.3% this year. It is double his average. Does this make you feel better or worse about the chance of these three guys bouncing back based on, you can look at just directly some of the things that they do well and have done well for, like, Ryan Nelson is in the middle of a starting pitching rotation right now because of his fastball. Like, Zach Allen is in the position he's in because he strikes guys out to that pretty good level. And when his control is there, and we talk about like he's ahead 0-2 all the time and then all that kind of stuff. And then Merrill, same thing here with his control. He's there for his control, not for his stuff.

0: per se, or his velocity. Does it make you feel better or worse that these are like the key problems for these guys right now?
1: I'm worried that it's happening right now. Like, I think the two appropriate times to be worried about some of the negative numbers coming to light, or the negative analytical statistics coming to light, would be at the very beginning of the season and then at the very end of the season, which are the two times that you really set the tone of who you are as a team, right? Like the beginning of the season, you at least tell the world, like, hey, we're actually better than you anticipated, or uh-oh, we're actually worse than you anticipate. And then towards the end of the season, that's the, somebody calls it nut crunch time, basically, where it's, you've only got a few weeks left, you only got a few games left, and if you start to teeter off right before the postseason, then everybody's going to start freaking out, if you're postseason eligible, about your ability to be able to contribute at that next stage of baseball games. So I would say I'm concerned, but they have the benefit of they still have May, June, July, and August to be able to turn things around or be able to reset themselves. And there's some anomalistic things, I would say, going on with the National League in particular. We've already alluded to it. The NL Central is all above 500 right now. That can't possibly last forever. So I would assume that the Diamondbacks will eventually get a little bit more of some inferior competition in their wake, and that'll allow them to get back on track. But it is concerning that these guys are starting off very, very slowly. Or just very slowly, if you don't want to put two on it.
0: There is no solution in place, per se, where one of those three guys, again, are going to get like demoted in the rotation. Like, that's just like not really going to happen.
1: They've already had one demotion this year too.
0: Merrill would have to go through another 2 months pitching like worse than he has right now to even like have that be a conversation point at that time, I think. But if these guys aren't really pitching that well, and Soroka and E-Rod don't pitch to great levels, but okay enough levels where you look for, do you look for a shakeup just to change something in the rotation? I included in my email, like, Mitch Bratt is doing pretty well. His whip is one. His ERA is 2.62. He's only 22 years old. You've got Fott in the pen still. Do you not so much look to change anything for those three guys, but just change the rotation to try and get something working? Is that even something that works in this facet?
1: Can you even afford to wait for Burns at this point?
0: Exactly.
1: Assuming that he's still on track to return sometime around the All-Star break. Because, if they come out of this Pirates series, and the next time that we talk about the Diamondbacks on a next show will be after the conclusion of the three games against the Pirates.
0: Yes.
1: So we'll have seen, I think Zach Gallen is pitching tomorrow, and then Michael Soroka, and who am I missing? Eduardo Rodriguez, Michael Soroka, and Zach Gallen. That's who's pitching this upcoming series. If we come back after that Zach Gallen start on Thursday afternoon, and we see them, they've lost three in a row, or they've lost two out of three, and the numbers are just inflated in terms of the starting pitching outies, then I think it's going to be very much, okay, how's Mitch Bratt doing? How's Cole Drake doing? How's Tommy Henry doing? Is Yu Min Lin contributing for Reno? You know, we're going to start throwing out names of all these other guys that are in-house options for them to be able to
0: collect. Forgot Tommy Henry was still on the roster. Shout out, Tommy.
1: Or do they just go back to Brandon Fott and move somebody else to the bullpen?
0: Yeah.
1: Like, I hate to... You and I both hate to be overreacting like this right now in beginning of May, but if we're overreacting, we have to think they're overreacting.
0: If they keep playing this way over the next week, then the alarmist, to use that word again, mentality is going to go through the roof, because that will mean they lost the series against the Mets, who are the biggest tire fire in the league right now. So I think this Pirates series is a more challenging one we'll get to here in a minute, which is crazy to say, but also that Mets series is like the one of like, okay, if you guys just play. That was part of the weekend too, right? Like the mix-ups defensively and the mix-up on the base pass. It's like, guys, don't start doing bad baseball team things, because there's already individual aspects of this that are going to drop off a little bit. I will say, Zach Gallen, Merrill Kelly, and Ryan Nelson, with their varied amounts of experience, Nelson a couple of years, Gallen a handful of years now, and Merrill a whole lot of years with his relative to pitching in Korea and all that kind of stuff. We know what they are, and it's been a month. We should see them bounce back to some facet, but the reason why you and I are like making it so immediate and not panicky, but getting there, is if you just play baseball like this as a team again for another month, now we're talking about who you sell at the deadline. Like, that's how fast this can happen in a month, especially with this season, with this series, excuse me, coming up. And then the month following, you got Pittsburgh and the Mets, then you have the Rangers. And then the highlight that you and I really pointed out in our pre-show meeting was 14 games against the Rockies and the Giants in a row, essentially, that you've got there. 13 games, excuse me, that runs through mid to late May. So if we're at the end of that time in the Bay on May 27th and doing a show on May 28th on that Thursday. And we're not talking about a team that's a few games over 500 and has started to stabilize a bit more, and it's instead gone the other direction. A lot of big conversations.
1: Yep, yep, yep. All right, coming up next. Over the weekend, we had three game sevens in the NBA. And I don't know how I felt about them. So Kellen and I will hash it out next on Arizona Sports at Night. Quickly and
2: Marotta Mornings. Shane Doan, our guest here on Arizona Sports. Speaking of Arizona, no, we don't have an NHL team anymore. But Buffalo's run pretty big for Arizona hockey. With Josh, with Tage Thompson, another Arizona kid. We just came off the Olympics where the U.S. won a gold medal with a big Arizona influence. From your perspective, Shane, how big is this run for Arizona hockey?
3: Oh, it's huge. It just goes to show how important it is to get an NHL team back in Arizona. It would be great. I think the city deserves it, and that there's a chance that you do everything you can to find a way to get it, to bring it back.
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0: We got a double dose of NBA playoff basketball to get through. We're going to start with a weekend recap first before later in the show talking about the four conference semifinals series that are going on. Two are underway right now. It is 83-56 Knicks in New York. I think you and I kind of saw this coming in terms of the start of the series, at least with the every other day nature of this series and how Philly could really start to wear down. The Knicks just looked like, it's funny because halfway through the Atlanta series, you're like, are they going to blow this up? Are they going to trade Cat? Are they going to trade Brunson? What are they going to do? And then by the end of the series, you're like, oh, did the Knicks just finally like click into place and kind of figure this out? And that looks to be the case right now. Again, they're up 83-56 early in the third quarter. And then just underway in San Antonio, it is the Spurs and the Timberwolves. Anthony Edwards is a go. Io DeSumo is not for Minnesota. We'll keep you updated on that one when we go through the show. But we'll go again back to the Game 7s from this weekend, starting with the Celtics falling to the 76ers 109-100. Mazzulla just with the ultimate coach of the year heat check. In starting Ron Harper Jr., Baylor Shireman, and Luka Garza, an extreme course correction of, oh yeah, our bench is really important. I should play all of these guys and give them a moment. tried to energize the crowd a bit, keep Cade out of foul trouble. None of it really worked. They took 49 threes. They only made 13. Derek White took 16 himself. Jaylen Brown didn't look overwhelmed per se, but looked like he had too much on his shoulders. And the Jason Tatum news really lingers over all of this, Mitch.
1: I mean, if he was healthy enough to play, does it make how am I trying to phrase this? Does it make a difference if a guy who's like an all NBA, all star, most important player on a team, if he's available? Yeah, absolutely. It makes a difference. At the same time, you could argue that the Celtics, who have been the Celtics for like 60 games before Jason Tatum returned from injury, look like that against the Philadelphia 76ers, who have been, for the most part, a mess for most of the year. And just as worth noting, they were up 3-1 in the series and blew it with two home games. I don't know. I think it's a really bad look for a Boston team that, frankly, deserved all the adoration they got for the season that they had. And then to fall flat, maybe also fat, on their face like this is just really disappointing.
0: Shout out Joel Embiid. He was magnificent. Looked to injure himself towards the end of the game and looked to injure himself at some point in tonight's game. He's going to play through it. That's kind of how the Joel Embiid experience goes. But you should remember, one, how dominant of a player he is, how good he is as a player, and especially how much freaking fun he can be to watch when he's not trying to foul bait every single possession.
1: Yeah.
0: There's a little bit of that throughout when he plays. That's going to be the case for just every star in the league now, and we kind of have to come to grips with accepting that. But man, you look at the year Tyrese Maxey is having, who's a borderline top 10 player in the league. Embiid is top five when he's fully cooking. And then you realize, man, the Sixers, in terms of a star duo, this is the best one in the postseason left right now, but they need their whole team to still function. And we waited all year to see this dynamic not work until it just magically did a week ago.
1: Yeah.
0: And the Knicks are just picking it apart right now.
1: Jalen Brunson, so far, really, really good. You had mentioned, I think it was during the break, 27 points by halftime, still at 27 points, but the Knicks also being up by 30. They probably won't be asking much of their star guard.
0: Awesome Mikal game, too. Mikal Bridges looking like Mikal Bridges. He's had a really weird year where, like, it seems like all the pressure of what he was traded for and everything that went down with the trade, his role with the team, kind of like, remember when he had the weird hitch in his like a second year here and he was disappearing.
1: Everybody loves to talk about the hitch.
0: That version of Mikal kind of showing itself a lot more. And the weirdest part of this year has been defensively, he just hasn't been that good. And he is one of the best defenders in the league.
1: Right.
0: Everyone on Twitter has been watching the game a lot closer than I am, saying that Mikal's been fantastic. 11 points for him, 5 assists, 0 turnovers as the Knicks continue to roll. Do you think the Celtics trade Jaylen Brown? He was on a Twitch stream, which, oh my gosh.
1: That was quite an insightful stream.
0: If I refer to an athlete on a Twitch stream, it's probably not going to be, I'm not going to be like, and it was great entertainment. It was wonderful.
1: No.
0: Jaylen Brown complained about flopping, whatever. Like, again, pot meat kettle. Watch him dribble the basketball in the mid-range, pump fake, head fake, try to draw a foul every single time he takes a mid-range jumper like he was
1: that
0: entire
1: game. But that's how
0: you
1: have to play in order to work with the officiating the way the games are being. Please, give me a break.
0: The notable part is he said that this was his favorite season of his career. Mitch, he won an NBA championship.
1: That sounds like a guy who wants to be the focal point of his own team.
0: Is it giving a little bit of Jeremy Grant to you and your Denver Nuggets history as well? It's giving a little bit of Jeremy Grant to
1: you. Can I be honest?
0: Do you think Boston will trade him?
1: Those are two completely different players, and I want to make that clear. I think Jaylen Brown is miles ahead of what Jeremy Grant was to Denver when they acquired him, and what a fun bubble team that was.
0: Some guys just want to cook. Some guys just want to cook.
1: Jaylen Brown and Giannis swapped this summer. I mean,
0: that's the big one, right?
1: Yeah. If you're at Boston, it feels like they're just going to do everything they can to continue to duck out of luxury tax looming. And maybe you can make an argument that because Joe Mazzulla was able to coach up some of these young guys the way that they did, think about Jordan Walsh, Ron Harper Jr., Baylor Shireman, guys that are on very cheap deals right now, and just putting pieces around Tatum and making it work. You could argue that that does work, but It's a volatile proposition. You can only get so much lightning in a bottle. And I think this past season was their lightning in a bottle season.
0: Mitch, let's give it up to the basketball gods.
1: Thank you, basketball gods. What happened?
0: We don't have to watch Orlando Magic anymore.
1: And they fired Jamal Mosley. Not
0: Thank
1: that I'm happy
0: you
1: about that,
0: so much. Yeah. We're not happy about that, but we're happy about the fact that this basketball team for most of the season that was just a reprehensible watch, it was in the play-in.
1: Yes.
0: And then midway through this series, they're like, oh, here's your Orlando Magic team that you thought was a sneaky like one seed case. And then it was like, wait a minute, are the Magic going to win the East? And then nope, the Magic showed up live during our show We were breaking down the full meltdown, 23 straight missed shots.
1: Yeah.
0: In this game, Paolo's cooking early. It's going to look like another Paolo-Cade duel. And then Orlando just got rolled.
1: There were five games that Orlando played in the post-regular season window that made you think, oh, so maybe they're actually better than we think and we should give them a little extra respect. The way they beat down on the Hornets, and then the first four games against the Pistons where they go up 3-1, you're thinking to yourself, oh, okay, I see the vision now. I understand why you trade five first-round picks to get Desmond Bane. I see what you mean that Paolo Banchero can be an all-star, first-team All-NBA, etc. And then for them to poo the bed the way that they did in the three games against the Pistons, especially offensively, my God, that was an eyesore to take in.
0: Let me know if you think this is good. 32 points, 6 rebounds, 7 assists per game, shooting 46 from the field. That is what Cade Cunningham did in the first round. 6 turnovers a game, that's high. But that's he was incredible. Tobias Harris, great series for him. He's been up and down through his playoff career. Something to watch for Detroit in the next coming round. Isaiah Stewart, who is a pivotal point of their defense and team, 14 minutes a game in that series. And Ron Holland, who was a top 5 pick 2 years ago, played in 3 of those games, played a total of 19 minutes overall. They're going to need more from their ancillary guys to return to that term once more. We won't talk Cavs-Raptors. It was the typical disgraceful James Harden performance where he's only flopping and fouling and doing all of his tricks just to contribute to the game. He did a little bit of defense. That was it.
1: Yeah.
0: Really nothing else. Do you have anything to add on that series?
1: I was just going to say another one of those lost to sports memory moments where it was a big moment that ultimately didn't matter. RJ Barrett's game-winning 3 in Game 6 will go down in lore of what could have been in sports history, and it will be forgotten, unfortunately.
0: He was 9-for-25 in Game 7, and then I thought Scotty Barnes ran into some really bad foul trouble. The refereeing in that game was horrendous.
1: Can I argue? Phoenix Suns from this year, but a little more continuous from the year prior, right? Like, this is what the Suns could have aspired to have been next year.
0: More importantly, they got there. Young talent. Scotty's going to be top 10 next year.
1: Yeah.
0: They've got young players as well.
1: His defense in the series was excellent.
0: What'd you think about Masai going to Dallas before we go to break?
1: It's weird, but he's obviously had success. He had the Nuggets team that he put together in 2013. That's what got him the job at the Raptors to eventually win the championship in 19. I think the most notable thing he's ever done is making the ballsy trade to get Kawhi Leonard and it working out the one and only year that they had him. Since then, it's been kind of...
0: The Raptors team we just talked about that we kind of like for the future. And that was him that built it as well. A little bit of Brian Colangelo there happening yet again in Toronto.
1: Weird name. All right. That's a little look at NBA roundup. We're going to get some other NBA topics in later. But coming up next, the Diamondbacks All-Stars aren't playing like All-Stars. Why? That's next.
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0: 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I'm Kellen Olson. Mitch Vareldis is here. Hi!
1: 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What's up, video audience on the Arizona Sports live stream? 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What's up?
0: We're intermittently on the weekdays. Weeknights. And what does intermittent mean? That means we have a show tonight from 6 to 8.
1: Yep.
0: Tomorrow, D-backs baseball. Nope. The next day, D-backs baseball. Nope. The next day, D-backs day game. Hello, Kellen and Mitch. Not at 6, though, because Big Red Rage is at 6. We're at 7. Hello, Friday, no show, D-backs baseball. Does this sound confusing? Yes. Is it confusing? Yes. Do Mitch and I kind of go into a Monday and be like, wait a minute, when do we have shows? All this? Yes.
1: Yeah.
0: You know how time. You and I figure that out is by going to our own Twitter page, which everyone else can do, at AZ Sports Night, even if you're off X, whatever. I totally get it. Just go there, 2 clicks, top pinned message every single week will be our schedules page. And a lot of the conversations that we have, like the ones we're going to have, I think honestly for the rest of this hour, mm-hmm. are going to, in some variation, be able to last a couple of days. They're going to be able to last maybe even a week. So if you want to go to our podcast feed, listen to us on Wednesday or Thursday, you're just like getting to your house or your apartment right now, and you're not going to have us on. You got family obligations. You got whatever else going on in your nightly affairs. Go for it, brother. I'm not judging you. No need to turn on the...
1: We're not going to tell you what to do either.
0: The Alexa, whatever it's called, the thingy you play sound through the entire house or whatever.
1: Yeah.
0: That kind of dealio. If you don't do that with our show, that's totally fine. Just go to the podcast feed and you're like, wait a minute, I wanted to hear them talk about the 4 conference semifinals matchups coming up. Or wait a minute, I wanted to hear them talk about why Ketel Marte, Geraldo Perdomo, and Corbin Carroll are not holding up their end of the bargain. Just go to your podcast feeds and we'll be there. Speaking of those 3 baseball players.
1: Uh-oh.
0: The entire premise behind this team was you have enough starting pitching. The bullpen, you just hit on enough dart throws, which successful so far. Starting pitching, no.
1: So far, so good.
0: Then the offense is just going to be carried by these 3 guys, like carried to a tremendous extent, because everyone else in the order, you had reasons to wonder if they were a major league caliber hitter beyond Gabby Moreno. That was it. That has not been the case. And what I mean by that is Ildemar Vargas will be an all-star if he doesn't drop off the face of the earth for the next 6 weeks. Like, he'll be an all-star. Gabby Moreno, James McCann have been like okay in terms of like their catcher production, nothing crazy. Jose Fernandez has been, dare I say, a revelation because he wasn't even seen as a top 25 prospect in the own Diamondback system and looks like he'll be a long-term piece of this team for the next couple of years, whether it's in a minimal role or a bigger role.
1: Yep.
0: We'll kind of wait and see. The outfield production hasn't been great in the other spots. We kind of knew that coming into the year, but overall they're getting like enough to lift this to what we were wondering is like, how on earth is this one of the best offenses in baseball again? It's still been pretty darn good, to be clear. Like the overall numbers, the on-base percentage is still bottom five in the league right now, but they're 12th in average, 11th in OPS, 14th in runs scored, like decent enough. Okay. They're doing that without their three stars playing at an elite level. Corbin is the exception. Corbin Carroll has been pretty great so far to start the year. Mm-hmm. His production's just down over the last couple of weeks. Perdomo and Marte are the two guys that really stand out. And what you and I are worried about and why we're panicking a little bit here at this point in the baseball season is with everything else kind of regressing around the team right now beyond the bullpen. And guess what? That's coming. Like bullpen regression is coming at some point. It can't
1: especially with the amount of innings that they're having to pitch right now.
0: You're not going to get as lucky as they have been, which is the regression has been blow up 8 runs in an inning in a game that was already decided and didn't matter kind of thing, right? Like there's going to start to be consequential regression in their bullpen. That means you need your best players to be great. We talked about that earlier in the show, but it mainly comes down to Marte and Perdomo being much, much better than they have been so far. And as you'll say, Mitch, look, it's the first week of May. Can everyone chill out? Can everyone relax? The Diamondbacks are on a different schedule because if they continue to play baseball the way they have the last 2 weeks over the next month, then we're in June and we're having trade deadline conversations and like who's around, who's staying, who's leaving. That's how fast this goes for a team like this in their position because what did we see last year, Mitch? The same exact thing. The baseball team had to give them a reason to not sell.
1: But they also started, for what it's worth, they also started off significantly worse. Their record through the first month was, what was it, 3 or 4 games below 500 to start the year?
0: I believe it was somewhere around this range of like teens wins, like mid-teens.
1: And also think about how we were talking about them. We were talking about bullpen blew a lead again. Defense couldn't hold up. Offense was going bonkers, but they gave up even more runs than the team they faced, right? This is a little bit different where we're not necessarily talking about bullpen is the one that's blowing all these games late. We haven't had a ton of those, or maybe I'm just memory holding myself because of how last year's anomalistic.
0: I don't see any holding happening.
1: No. Okay. The starting pitching has been one of the bigger issues. The offense has been so inconsistent. Like if you consider just this past road trip, their only win was the most runs that they scored. And that was 6. Whereas they got outscored with a 13-2, a 13-1. There was an 8-4 yesterday. There was a 2-0 on Saturday. And then on Friday, there was the 6-5. So the most runs they scored was the only win, but it was 6. And they got lapped in that category 3 times out of the 6 games that they played this past road trip. That's the word. Ketel Marte, there was all that noise around him with the offseason going back to last July. And
0: admitted he thought he was going to get traded.
1: Played through it the last couple of months of the season to the point that he's considered the best second baseman in baseball. And I think even at this point in the start of the year, I would still consider him the best second baseman in baseball. He's not playing like it, though. And it's starting to get you mentioned it earlier and you've got the numbers, so I'll just kind of defer to you here. You mentioned it as unlucky with Marte and the opportunities that he's had. And you said the luck's got to change. There's some other numbers that are just they're not doing him any favors to start the year right now.
0: First year's Torey Lovello on Ketel.
2: Yeah, he hit a couple balls hard through this road trip. And he's grinding right now. Yeah, he's one of the guys. Corb's grinding, too. They're going to be fine.
0: I think this is what I'll be writing on Wednesday at Chase and asking Torey about it pregame in terms of what the numbers have said about Ketel. Jack Summers had the tweet and I looked up like the updated numbers yesterday. I think it's 22 hard hit outs, meaning like 100 miles per hour or more off the bat that Ketel has resulted in an out. Only Fernando Tatis Jr. has more in the league. Right now, you look at his like exit velocity, his max exit velocity, the amount of times that he is getting good contact. It's been there, but there are some numbers that are down as well. He's only barreled the ball up 9 times so far this year. To be clear, 54 was his number last year, so it's not like that's a super low number, but the percentage is down a little bit. The one that's concerning for me that goes with the trend of this team as a whole is that for the team this year, they are 29th in walk percentage when they were 8th last year. That has a lot more to do with the other guys than these three, but Ketel's numbers there are down. His lowest percentage for walk percentage for a full season was his second year in the league when it was 3.9%. comes to Arizona, bumps it to 11.4. It's like, nope, that wasn't the player he is. This is the player that he is. It's down to 7.4% right now. And the number that I'm kind of the most concerned about right now specifically is his chase rate, because the team right now is 28th in chase percentage, meaning balls out of the zone and you swing at it anyway. Cattell's numbers are way down in that regard. He was at 24.7% last year, which is a pretty darn good number. 35.2% this year, way up. So he's just not seeing the ball as well right now and not working as many quality at-bats. And in turn, you see that from this team, because what's happening is they're 28th in terms of the amount of pitches they see in the strike zone.
1: Not working the at-bats at all.
0: Teams don't need to throw the ball in the strike zone because they're chasing.
1: Right.
0: So if you stop chasing, teams will throw. The Cubs are very high in that number because you have to throw them strikes, as we saw over the weekend. That's the situation with Cattell right now. And again, I said it earlier in the show, don't get on me. If I'm making a prediction right now, Cattell will have a 1.3 OPS this month or next month, and he's going to return to being Cattell Marte. But the bottom line is he is a star, superstar level player, and you need consistency from him in every single month, especially in these moments like right now where the overall gears spinning on the team are regressing and you need your stars to lift you up in that time. Corbin hasn't been able to do the last 2 weeks. Perdomo had two extra base hits in the series, but didn't do much of it either. And then Cattell really struggled.
1: And I know it's different now that he's officially a 10-year, tenured and then 10-year Major League Baseball player, Cattell Marte is. But if this team continues to flounder and he continues to struggle, you know exactly how this is going to go, Kel. The national programs are going to take a look around. They're going to look at the different teams in the league, and they're like, who could use a second base help? Who could use an influx of guy who's been an ever reliable at second base, can hit really well, and hasn't had the best start to the year, and maybe just a change of scenery can do him some good. Those conversations are going to come back. And I understand that he can refuse any sort of deal that would be out there. And I know that we're seemingly past this narrative that Cattell Marte would get traded. But if it re-enters the national lexicon, it's not going to be by accident, and it's not going to be because it's a forced narrative that we just can't let die. Sometimes a lot of those are based on conversations that those people at the national level have. And I don't want this team to get to a point where we're once again, Kel, we get to June and we're talking about Cattell Marte trade rumors again. I don't want to deal with that with this team. I thought we were done with it once we got past July and once we got past August. I don't want it to come back again. I want to be done with it. You know what I mean?
0: And they need him right now because this Pirates team coming in can pitch and also now all of a sudden hold the fort. But guess who's top five in runs scored this year? It's the Pittsburgh Pirates, who are third in runs scored. What?
1: The Rats. By the way, last place in the National League Central, but they're 19-16. So to put it a further emphasis of how wacky the Central is right now, they have a plus 31 run differential. They're 19-16 and they are last in their own division, which means right now they do not qualify for a playoff spot, which I just find utterly hilarious. Team OPS right now is seventh best in Major League Baseball at 732. Team ERA right now is seventh best in baseball at 372. They've also thrown the most innings this year, which means they've played quite a few extra inning games. But this team, they've got a real big boost over the offseason in the winter. They made the acquisition part of a three-team trade. They got Brandon Lau to be their second baseman, and he has been as advertised, offensively speaking, so far to start the year. They signed Ryan O'Hearn in free agency. It was a big deal because it's like, oh my gosh, they signed an outside free agent to more than 1 year. Holy smokes, this is amazing. He's as advertised. He's also got an OPS above 800. Kel, they've got four dudes in their lineup right now that are OPSing above 800. Those two, O'Neill Cruz and Brian Reynolds. Plus, Connor Griffin, he got called up, right, and gave a nice little boost to the team. He comes up, has his debut, gets the big RBI double, and we're all thinking, oh, this is going to be amazing. Well, his age 19 part of the season didn't go so well, but guess what? He's 20 now, and in the 10 games since turning 20, he's 15 for 37 with 5 extra base hits, 8 runs driven in, and 3 stolen bases. They're also very nasty on the base paths, Kel. They have only been caught stealing this season. I had the number. Hold on. It's one of the best in baseball. They have been caught stealing 4 times on 34 total attempts so far this year. Bonkers.
0: Atlanta is one of two teams in the league that has guys with 20 plus ribbies. We know that. That's Atlanta. They have 5. The only other team with four or more is Pittsburgh, who has four guys with 20 plus ribbies, 28 for O'Neill Cruz, 24 for Ryan O'Hearn, 22 for Brian Reynolds, 21 for Brandon Lowe. Unfortunately, Fraud Watch is here for Paul Skeens. His trash 3.18 ERA is just not going to cut it. By the way, his whip, 0.85. So I think he's going to be fine. Stupid. I think he's going to be okay. Mitch Keller's been great. And then the guy we're going to see in the series opener, Mitch Bubba Chandler, is one of their hyped up prospects as well.
1: The K walk ratio is not there right now for Bubba. It's currently at a 27 K, 20 walks.
0: Leads the league in walks. Yeah.
1: Location's a bit of an issue for Bubba, but he's considered one of their best starters. Also, underrated shout to Braxton Ashcraft, who we will not see in this series, but 7 starts already. He's got 45 Ks to 14 walks and a 3.02 ERA over 41 and 2/3 innings pitch. So seemingly they've gotten this figured out. Now, potentially you can escape just a skosh. Is that the word?
0: Sure.
1: They've had a couple of bullpen blowups towards the end, but it's one of the better bullpens in baseball. Dennis Santana has seemingly held things down towards the end of that part of the pitching staff. Old friend Chris Devensky.
0: I have a question.
1: On the staff, yeah. Go
0: ahead. Under their bullpen, under like throw, it says L. What's that mean?
1: Say
0: like,
1: again?
0: So there's an R that indicates there's a right-handed pitcher, but it says L a couple of times for these relievers. What's that mean?
1: Lefty.
0: Oh, I see.
1: Lefty. Okay. Which, by the way, not the series to not have a left-handed reliever. So Brandon Garcia, expect your workload, brother, because that's Lowe, that's O'Hearn, that's Cruz as well. Yeah. That's a lot of key lefties.
0: Gregory Soto, one of those left-handed pitchers for them, who has been really great for them in a setup role after coming over from the Mets. Mason Montgomery has been good for them, and Mattson's been good. Santana actually has just kind of been okay so far, and by okay, it's still a 3 ERA. By the way, that rotation with the offensive troubles we were talking about to like put the bow on it, best rotation in baseball this year in terms of preventing home runs. So to get like the long ball and extra base hits going a little bit more, this is a tough rotation to do it against. You and I are both going to be there on Wednesday to see Skeens. Can't wait. You got to go see Skeens every year. You got to. If Skeens, he's in town, you got to go see him.
1: The advertised matchup as it always was
0: like
1: going
0: the John Cena versus the Rock. Skeens, Soroka.
1: Coming up next. So that whole idea of kicking the can down the road for the next Cardinals quarterback, there's a reason for it. And we'll explain next on Arizona Sports at Night.
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6: Hey, it's Vince Murata. 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
0: It's been a milestone edition here of Arizona Sports at Night with Kellen Olsen and Mitch Feraldis. Thank you so much for joining us on this Monday evening, or maybe you're listening to us on Tuesday or Wednesday. If you're, you know, you listen to instruction from time to time and your pal Kel tells you, hey,
1: let's not reprimand the listeners.
0: Pop us on the podcast feed every now and then. We'll make it worth it, we promise. So if you are listening on the podcast feed a day or two later and you feel like, is he talking about me? Yeah, bro, I'm talking about you on your elliptical or on your drive to pick up your kids or wherever you're at right now. Maybe you're at work right now, listening to some Arizona Sports local talk radio stuff. Tweet us at AZ Sports Night and be like, Kellen was just talking about me and it felt really intrusive and weird.
1: What up, bro, by the way?
0: What's up, man? Good to see you. Milestone achievement last hour.
1: Okay.
0: Aaron Gordon becoming the first member of Suns slop season.
1: Yes, congratulations.
0: Welcome, Aaron. It's great to see you. You can join Giannis over there in a second. He'll be there. And don't worry, Cam Johnson and Mikal Bridges will be there too.
1: Do we have to tier the sections? Like, do we have to the velvet rope off some of the slops? Or should we just leave that to Mike and Sam? I don't want to step on their stuff.
0: Mike and Sam can kind of do it. Like, John Zion will be there, of course. Like, you can make every joke in the world about, like, the food accommodations we have to have for Zion, or like, the security modifications we need to make to having Ja in the building, or whatever exactly we want to do there. That was a milestone.
1: Yay.
0: Here's another milestone.
1: Okay.
0: This is our first segment on the 2027 NFL draft and its quarterbacks. Here we are, everyone. Here we are, segment one of 362 that we will have over the next year.
1: Talking about next year's draft before this season has started is one of my favorite things to come into the lexicon of sports talk. It truly is. Admittedly,
0: I was curious. I went through a lot of mock drafts. I spent about a half an hour going through mock drafts and like first round projections, and just whether it was Nate Tice at Yahoo, Jordan Reed at ESPN, or any other sort of anywhere I could get it. I could get a full first round listing of either the quality of the players or a mock draft or whatever. And of course, my eyes went to quarterback, and it's like, okay, which quarterbacks are going around the top? Okay, Arch Manning out of Texas, Dante Moore out of Oregon, so on and so forth. Okay, I totally get that. The other thing I was looking for is how many quarterbacks are there? Maybe not by like the number of like in the top 30, but how many actually guys that I see named by different people? Again, I went through about a dozen of these. I found 16 different quarterbacks that at least one outlet had like a first round grade on. Again, we're in May. It's going to change quite drastically, but there is a level of depth to this quarterback class, it appears, to say the least, in terms of the pickings that we're going to be evaluating over the next year.
1: Now, question. Did you track frequency connected to the Cardinals, or did you just track who were the names that were listed in the variety? Okay, so that second option.
0: The latter, in terms of, okay, is this guy a first-round talent based on this evaluator, whether it is in a mock draft exercise or just a ranking exercise with top 30, top 32?
1: Now, here's going to be my challenge to you, because you've curated the list. We're going to go over some of the names here.
0: Sure.
1: Hold on to this list and let's return to it next year in March, and we'll just see how many of them actually made it.
0: I'll just get it tattooed on my forehead and make it easy for you. How about that?
1: Stupid like
0: okay,
1: that.
0: I'll get a sleeve of it. That's fine. Just like
1: post
0: every
1: it, no.
0: jersey.
1: Index yeah. card.
0: The Brendan Sorsby one I'm going to have to get removed already, apparently.
1: He might be an NFL player this year,
0: as it turns out. future New York Jets quarterback.
1: We'll talk about Brandon that one Sorsby. Thursday. That one should be fun.
0: Lots of meat on that bone. Yeah. We'll put it that way.
1: Juicy.
0: I wouldn't go that far, though.
1: Okay, so I think the obvious one that we can get out of the way right now, Arch Manning, right, out of Texas, seems to be the consensus. He'll be the next number one QB.
0: If you're like me and you only watch the Ohio State game and you're honest about how much Texas football you watched last year, I'm being honest with you. Here I am. I'm stunned by this, but apparently he had a great second half of the year. Nate Tice, who we love. We
1: love Nate
0: We
1: Tice.
0: Swear by his work.
1: Yeah.
0: He has him as the number one prospect in this class overall.
1: I think that's fair.
0: Okay.
1: Let's put it this way. How did we feel about Arch Manning going into his first season at Texas last year? We thought he was going to be the number one pick out of the draft, right? I think we should still give him the credence of feeling the same way, even though he's back for a second season.
0: Just so people know why. Because, again, if you're like me and you just watch the Ohio State game, you're like, how did that work out? It didn't look like it went great. It went great in the second half of the year. Did well there, apparently.
1: They finished with only one other loss, so they cruised their way the rest of the season.
0: Him and Dante Moore out of Oregon are the two constants that I was seeing, for sure.
1: Yep, that makes sense.
0: You want the rest of the list?
1: Yeah, go ahead.
0: Okay, so I group these guys into four different groups of, types of players that they are.
1: Mm-hmm.
0: So we've got the second-year jump guys, which is, this is a guy either in his first year starting for the school that he's always been at, or it's just his first year at that school and he's like a sophomore now, for example. So that's those two guys.
1: So non-transfers, right?
0: Essentially, yeah.
1: Oh,
0: it's like you just got to your first year of starting at this university here that you've been to and you haven't moved around or anything. And this is your big second year jump, essentially, because guys are going to look great as freshmen, as we've seen for Arizona State in the past, maybe before. I don't know.
1: Perhaps.
0: And then trail off a little bit, but usually the opposite is what happens, despite what Sun Devil football fans might think. Second-year jump guys, I've got Arch Manning out of Texas, Dante Moore out of Oregon, CJ Carr out of Notre Dame, which when I went to FanDuel, believe me, the odds were very healthy. There weren't favorites per se, but their favorite, quote-unquote, if there was one, was CJ Carr out of Notre Dame for the Heisman, which I thought was a little interesting.
1: I mean, they won their league last year. Three teams in the independent league.
0: To your point on the momentum of one Arch Manning and kind of how the year went for him, I think Julian Sain at Ohio State is the guy where if he would have had a better season, he would have been seen as right next to Arch and right next to Dante. Some people still have him there. I think it was PFF that even had Sain ahead of Arch Manning.
1: He's a Heisman finalist. So it's not like he had a bad season and he played for an Ohio State team that was undefeated until they ran into Indiana.
0: With the optics we're looking at, it wasn't quite there. Drake Lindsey out of Minnesota, who had an eventful weekend, spent a night in jail after doing the
1: old better fake, license, bud.
0: Yeah, fake license kind of situation. We've all been there. Okay, I got group two.
1: Okay.
0: Second year at new school, guys. And this is essentially, they are at a new school, moved to a new school, but now they're in their year two. So you got comfortable year one. Jaden Maiva out of USC, who I love. Nico Imolayavea.
1: it's almost like slurring speech saying his last name, kind of.
0: Iamaleava. I said that 27 times in the break and then butchered it
1: He plays for UCLA. UCLA's been kind of bad, and they were hoping that he would be better for them last year, and it really wasn't.
0: Outstanding freshman season at Tennessee. Transfers. Why is he leaving? And then goes to UCLA, and they suck. We'll see how he does in year two. Again, mocked in the first round by some people. Trinidad Chambliss out of Ole Miss. And then John Mateer out of Oklahoma, who I would put in that same tier where he was on the radar of a lot of people last year. Didn't quite explode in the way people were hoping. Transfer to bigger school, guys.
1: Yeah.
0: This is, you already have some hype from last year, but now you're transferring to a big-time program, and there's a lot to go here. This is where Brendan Sorsby would be if he's going to play football next year collegiately. Yeah.
1: We'll see.
0: At least. Darren Mintz out of Miami, big fan. The one that you and I have caught a lot because it's Big 12, Drew Mestemaker out of Oklahoma State. Honestly,
1: killed it for North Texas last year.
0: For the top five names I saw the most in the first round, he was there. So tune into some Oklahoma State ball.
1: There's a lot of belief that the numbers that he put up at North Texas are just really going to carry over to Oklahoma State. But quite frankly, the Cowboys have been awful the last two seasons. They have not won conference games the last 2 years. So we'll see if that changes.
0: Sam Levin at LSU.
1: Fine.
0: Josh Hoover at Indiana, which is another one where you and I love Hoover. We're paying attention to that for sure.
1: Yep.
0: And then is it Byron Brown who went to Auburn? Is that the name that I'm thinking of?
1: That sounds right, yeah.
0: He went to USF as well. And then I've got my fourth group, Lenore Sellers, guys. I couldn't find a group for Lenore Sellers, but he's here too. So 16 names in total. So you would say for Cardinals fans, Manning, Moore, give them three other names to watch for throughout the year if they have to be selective about their viewing.
1: I would say Mestemaker, only because one that's local being able to view. I don't think ASU plays Oklahoma State this year. I'd have to double check the schedule, but because it's in conference, that one's going to be consequential, to say the least. I think Sam Leavitt is still worth a watch. You know, Lane Kiffin, for what a DB and a home wrecker he is, he's still a really smart offensive coach and has developed quarterbacks really well. Look at Jackson Dart right now and how well he did his first year. So I think Leavitt's worth a watch. And then outside of that, I would probably say CJ Carr, just because of the notoriety of Notre Dame. And if they're good enough to put up another 11-win season, I'm sure Carr is going to get some recognition towards the end of the year.
0: Give me Jaden Maiva, who I just think's really good as a collegiate quarterback. Don't know about
1: does
0: a pro
1: Lincoln
0: per se.
1: Riley make it after this year?
0: Oh gosh, that's a loaded question. Drake Lindsey out of Minnesota, just because if you're doing like the TV guide, Philip, and you don't know what game to put on, you see the Minnesota game and you're like, why would I watch Minnesota go for ball?
1: Because PJ Fleck is going to give you the energy, baby.
0: There you go. He's Drake Lindsey will be there. And then give me Trinidad Chambliss. Okay. I loved what I saw in the playoff and I want to see more.
1: Coming up next, how about some second round series to keep an eye on in the NBA, plus the 2 second round series that are going on right now. Next on Arizona Sports at Night.
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8: 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So again, you go back to, that means you're not drafting a quarterback in 2027. You won't know what you have in Beck. That's only the tip of the iceberg if you bring him in.
11: The Cardinals also have a slew of playmakers. All-pro tight end Trey McBride, wide receivers Marvin Harrison Jr., Michael Wilson, and Kendrick Bourne, and running backs Jeremiah Love, Tyler Allgeier, and James Conner.
8: They do have a slew of playmakers. They do.
11: There's some people there.
13: One of the O-linemen, though, Aaron Rodgers' teammate last year in Pittsburgh.
11: 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Next!
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11: Now Hey, it's Wolf. The second round of the NBA playoffs gets going tonight with a couple of intriguing matchups. 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
0: Okay, buddy, let's speed run through these four matchups and the ones we're most intrigued by. We're not going to do this in order of that per se, but just by current events. We've got Knicks Sixers game one East semis going on right now. It is 119-88.
1: Over.
0: Knicks. It is an absolute bloodbath. 35 points on 18 shots for Jalen Brunson. 17 apiece for Kat and Mikal. 18 points for OG and Anobi as well. The Knicks are shooting 64%, including 17 of 33 from three. That'll do it, Mitch. That will do it.
1: Underrated Windhorse Fingers moment. That's not really appropriate for what I'm about to say, but underlying victory for Philadelphia, not having to run their guys who are not so durable into the ground.
0: Yeah.
1: Maybe ready for game two, perhaps. I don't know. We'll see.
0: I've got Nixon six for this one, and I had it before this game resulted just because of that factor alone. Like, it's not a great matchup for Philly, but I still think that they could overcome it.

0: In Boston.
1: Okay, I was like, did that happen again? It very well could happen again with Joel Embiid. He's flying all over the place.
0: Yeah.
1: Trying his best out there. 14 assists and 17 turnovers for Philly. That's another underlying problem for them, is that Maxey is doing so much playmaking, but now you run your offense around Embiid. How does Maxey get involved? He only took 9 shots in this game. You got to find Edgecombe. It's going to be a lot of like Paul George and Kelly Oubre taking threes as well. There, I'm curious to see if Philly can make game two at least more competitive and head into game three. But I think both these teams are too volatile, especially after game one, to bring up Wendy again. He always says never overreact to a game one. I've always totally agreed with that.
0: Yeah.
1: But we'll see what happens in Philly specifically, because both these teams are rather erratic. Like a sweep in either direction would not have even shocked me. Like even if the Sixers would have swept the Knicks, I wouldn't have been absolutely shocked, because these two teams have been so inconsistent in trying to reach the ceiling that we know both of them have. Tied at 39 in San Antonio with 3:21 to go in the second quarter. It is the Spurs and the Timberwolves, the headlining news here. Despite our indications that Anthony Edwards might not be ready until the midway point of the series at least, he has suited up off the bench. 7 points, 3 rebounds, 2 assists. The folks on Twitter, Nekias Duncan, a few others, saying that it looks like Anthony Edwards and it looks like him physically, which is great to see. On the Spurs side, only 2 blocks for Victor Wembanyama, or 2 points, excuse me. It is not only 2 blocks, it is 6 in 15 minutes for him. 10 early points for Stephon Castle. I think you and I will agree here, Mitch, of the 4 series, this is the one we're the most interested to watch.
0: Huh, so it sounds like Rudy Gobert has not only kept Jokic in check, but he's keeping Wemby in check too. Shout out Rudy. I'm just assuming, because who else is supposed to guard the 7'4" alien? This is by far the most fascinating series because it has the two teams that we think could easily challenge the best team left, which is Oklahoma City. Like if LA doesn't get to full strength, the Lakers, I should clarify. If LA doesn't get to full strength, and by that I mean having Luka Doncic, who has already been ruled out for game one, I saw from their official injury report, I'm not so sure I have the confidence in the Lakers that I would have against the Rockets in the series prior, because those are two teams that just kind of like trudge along offensively. And then if they just have a couple of good defensive possessions here and there, they could win. But Oklahoma City's a little bit more amped up on the juice, well rested, as we should also mention, going against a team that probably has to rely a little more on the 41-year-old LeBron, who played really well against the Rockets. I don't know if he could play really well against this Thunder team, though.
1: Do the Lakers win a game?
0: One, at least.
1: I don't think so.
0: Okay, here's my caveat. If Luka's back for game two,
1: yes. Okay,
0: they'll win a game.
1: I don't anticipate Luka being back, but again, we were working off the same reporter that told us that Anthony Edwards wasn't going to be back until game 4 and 5, and Spurs fans have been livid calling him a gaslighter because he did essentially trend for something that gets gambled on a whole lot, I might add.
0: What are the Kalshi odds on that? Did you check?
1: Yeah. Like leaning it into like a mid-series return at the earliest, and then there he is for game one all of a sudden. Look, I'm sure he worked with the information he had, but not too great there. I've got Oklahoma City in a sweep, but again, if Luka's back game three or any of the games Luka's back for, that changes the dynamic of the series in terms of the Lakers being more competitive. But I think that all the faults that we saw with the Lakers throughout the year, their transition defense, just like their ability to disconnect for a few possessions or a few minutes, Oklahoma City will destroy that, because guess what? We just watched them do that to a similar kind of team.
0: So who gives the OKC more fits in a West Finals matchup then? Is that the team that already took 3 wins from them during the regular season?
1: Gotta be the Spurs, yeah.
0: Can I make the Timberwolves case?
1: Go for it.
0: So, yes, they're dealing with injuries. Obviously, the one that we're watching the closest is Ant, but if the trusted NBA voices in the NBA world are saying, oh, Ant is back, then maybe you don't have to worry about that as much. Not having Dante DiVincenzo already kind of alters the chemistry, if you will. And that altered chemistry led to the success of Ayo Dosunmu, who's also not available because he's dealing with a calf injury, which emphasizes how important it is to be healthy in these postseason. Now, the benefit that the Timberwolves have had to this point, other than the anomalistic performances from the bench, is the fact that they've got Rudy and Julius seemingly operating at a good MO right now. Like, I get it. Denver was clearly outmatched in that first round series against the Wolves, but Rudy and Julius weren't out there kind of like messing up plays on offensive possession or defensive possession. They were out there and they were contributing on both ends of the floor in a big way. And then you have the real constant in this Wolves lineup right now, which I haven't seen his numbers for this game, so apologies if I'm ahead of my skis, but Jaden

0: McDaniels has been awesome on both ends of the floor in this postseason. And if he gets to go one-on-one against Shea, if it's anything like he did against Jamal Murray in round one, I think it's going to lead to a lot of, it can't just be the Shea show for Oklahoma City. And we know they've got dudes, but Jalen Williams coming off of a hamstring injury recovery, not so good. Chet Holmgren, in the moments that he had, it just kind of petered out in the latter parts of the game. Where else is the offense going to come from if you don't have J-Dub and you don't have Chet working at high efficiency? You know what I mean?
1: Minnesota in this game so far, 8 of 16 at the rim. That is the Victor Wembanyama effect right there. And ultimately, yep. I think from a defensive perspective is why I still say San Antonio. I think that what we saw from the Thunder and the little limited windows that the Suns had was when their offense was struggling a little bit. And like even struggling is kind of like exaggerating a little bit. They were never really in harm's way per se. But what they're going to be dealing, we still don't like, is Jalen Williams, is he out for game one? Do we have a designation there?
0: I'll pull it up. You buy me some time if you could, please.
1: I got it. I'm pulling it up right now as well. I'm taking a look. Jalen Williams out for game one.
0: Well, there you go.
1: So if he is back by the end of the Lakers series and he plays in the Lakers series, then I'll feel pretty good about the Thunder definitively beating the Spurs. But if Jalen Williams isn't back yet, or he just works his way back in the middle of that series, that's where the Spurs could legitimately have a chance, because again, with everything Wemby does defensively, that really, and Castle and all the bodies they could throw at Shea without having to expend another one of those primetime guys on J-Dub.
0: Yeah.
1: That is where the Spurs could actually really cause some trouble in this series. But I think you got to go to regular season success. The closest series in terms of odds right now, Pistons and Cavaliers. Do you have a lean here?
0: Pistons gave me a lot of, not grief, but a lot of frustration.
1: Heebie-jeebies.
0: In the first round, the offense just wasn't clicking. Cade, for as good as he can be, there were still some aspects of that first round series that didn't necessarily shine a positive light. And I get it. He's recovering from a collapsed lung, which I don't know what that's like. So I'm just going to pretend that it's a difficult thing to do. But if he's not right, then it's very difficult to expect this Detroit offense to have any rhythm. Jalen Duren, where'd the offense go, buddy? What's going on? Are you okay? Were you just given the heebie-jeebies by Wendell Carter Jr. of all people? And if that's the case, what is he supposed to do against Jared Allen or Evan Mobley? Like he's got to go out there and be the dude again, like the guy who was a double-double machine during the regular season, because he was not that in the first round against the Magic.
1: You're totally spot on. I think the consistency of what the Pistons get out of everyone whose name is not Asar Thompson or Cade Cunningham.
0: Yeah.
1: And then for Cleveland, it's like, okay, can we get more of just one of Jared Allen or Evan Mobley playing the way Jared Allen did in that closeout game? If they do, Cleveland is in this series. Harden's going to collapse in the second half of the series. That's just going to happen. But Donovan has been good enough over his career to do that, but not a good series for him either. By the way, in what I assume has to be a playoff record, Victor Wembanyama now has 8 blocks in the first half.
0: It's the first half.
1: He has 8 blocks. So he is in triple-double territory for the Hakeem, which is the triple-double via blocks.
0: Let me see if any of the NBA tweeters have said anything, because that's just absurd. Well, I'll worry about it later.
1: They're just talking about how unstoppable he is and how Minnesota can't score at the rim right now. But yeah, 6 points, 7 rebounds, 2 assists, a turnover, and 8 blocks for Victor Wembanyama in 18 minutes of play. Tie game, 45-45. So you and I are going to scoot home real fast and check out the finish of that for sure.
0: Coming up next, who would have thought the name John Chyka would work its way back into the NHL news cycle? It did. And somebody made it very clear that I don't think a lot of people are very happy about it. Next on Arizona Sports at Night.
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3: If you say, what is the one thing you are looking forward to the most about the Arizona Cardinals season? I wouldn't say it's Jeremiah Love. I expect he's going to be good. I want to see Carson Beck play. No, like over anything.
4: Yeah.
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3: It's not, is Chase Besantis going to be a great guard? No, it's, give me 6 or 7 games of Carson Beck. I want to see what you have. 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
1: Mitch, I wanted to save this for the show and not tell you until now when we're live on the radio and on the video stream and everything.
0: Ooh, I like surprises that have me on camera as I'm acting surprised. I mean, being surprised.
1: So. Ran some errands on Saturday, was out of the house for a couple of bit, and okay. I had not one, not two, not three, not four, five different people stop me and say, you guys talked hockey on Friday, and I just need more hockey. All I need really? Is more and more. I'm kidding. No. Oh. No, that did not happen, but we're going to talk hockey anyway because we want to, and there are some local ties here. To start with, of course, as well. I really had you. You actually thought that five civilians stopped me and were like, I loved that the breakdown of the Buffalo Sabres in their first playoff appearance in 15 years. Not quite.
0: If you're listening right now and you're a Twitter user find us at AZ Sports Night and just tell me what a fool I am for actually buying that story that Kellen had for him saving it all the way to the end of the show. I should have known.
1: I do have a civilian stop me every now and then and compliment the workings.
0: I saw Gullible on the ceiling, Kel. I don't know what to tell you.
1: Our Empire of the Suns pod, this show as well, and other on-air happenings
0: as well.
1: That's
0: a good pod, by the way, the Empire of the Suns.
1: Hey, we appreciate that. We should have like one more summer wrap-up episode coming this week, and then we'll probably be on hiatus for about a month until June things start percolating.
0: Proper hibernation for y'all.
1: The hockey world is percolating with a local tie. John Chyka, remember him?
0: Who?
1: The former general manager whiz kid of the now defunct Arizona Coyotes, oops, Phoenix Coyotes, whatever you want to call them, with what they were at the time.
0: He managed both, but yeah.
1: Chyka had a, let me call it, eventful and polarizing tenure as general manager of the Coyotes, which we'll get into here in a minute. But essentially was out of the game for a few years. There was his exit where it seemed like him and ownership were not getting along at all, which like no one was getting along with the Morello. The Morellos.
0: Okay. Okay. There were a few owners of the Coyotes, unfortunately.
1: There were. And that was part of the problem, I think, for him that we'll get to here in a second. But certainly through the way he started his job by basically telling Shane Doan he was fired out at a public breakfast.
0: Yeah.
1: At the start of his tenure, when you should just listen to Shane Doan, even if he wants to be on the third or the fourth line, is being nice and grateful and saying, like, I don't need to play 20 minutes of average ice time.
0: It's the captain.
1: It's the face of the franchise forever and always, because even if it comes back and exists, he's still going to be him. And then to the way it ended with his suspension and the breaking rules of testing, amount of testing that they did for pre-draft guys. Like, there was a number of things that went wrong for him. He is now the general manager of the Toronto Maple Leafs, and the people of good Toronto, who have been through so much with their hockey team over the last several decades, have rightfully lost their mind, because this type of nonsense, that's us over here. Like, we're the laughing stock, the Arizona Coyotes. You point and laugh at us. Now, the Maple Leafs have had their fair share of goofs over the years that have gotten people to point and laugh at them, but they're still the Toronto freaking Maple Leafs, and they should be able to hire extremely successful people. John Chyka is not one, and all of this just points towards favoritism within the front office and the key decision makers just hiring their buddy.
0: It's a real shame, because like the Maple Leafs feel like the lifeblood of Toronto. Like, if there's anything that you could go back to, it's, you could say, well, at least we've got the Leafs, and the Leafs have been a very disappointing playoff exit multiple years in a row. But for us locally, like, outside of this unfortunate connection that now exists, Doaner worked in the front office there for the last several years. You have Austin Matthews, who is the captain of the Leafs, being the front and center piece of that organization. Scottsdale's own Austin Matthews. So for this to be the follow-up to what was a very disappointing season, where they missed out on the playoffs and had to trade some key pieces away before the start of the year and at the deadline, I saw the name and I thought that he was just blackballed from the NHL. Like, truly. I'm shocked that he got another.
1: I thought it was like whatever NBA Centel version of hockey is. When I saw the graphic, I was like, oh, that's fake.
0: And then you see it from the actual Maple Leafs account, and you're like, what the heck are they doing? What are they doing?
1: I will say, I do think it's a bit aggressive how overboard people are going with calling him a disaster here. He did not build this Utah Mammoth team, but the core parts of it he got. Like, Clayton Keller. The Schmaltz trade was massive.
0: Yeah.
1: Even like the Lawson Crouse trade was huge for him, being like a core culture guy for the last several years of the franchise. He drafted Clayton Keller. He drafted Nick Schmaltz. Yes, he drafted Barrett Hayden over Quinn Hughes. Yes, he made this boneheaded trade. Yes, he made this sort of draft decision as well. He was also working with incredibly inept ownership, which would have been a horrible match made for anyone sort of involved. Those really close to this situation, like Gambo, like Craig Morgan, spoke on Chyka and just how he rubbed a lot of people the wrong way. To your point on being blackballed, like, he did Doan dirty in that kind of way. He did Don Maloney dirty in the way that he did. Probably the best general manager the Coyotes ever had, Don Maloney, with the antics that he pulled in order to get the job as well. And then the way he exited as well, everyone just kind of thought, like, this is not going to be a guy we hear about in the NHL anymore. And here he is with his like analytics-driven approach coming to Toronto as well. And then the other local angle of this is, if this turns into the disaster that the many people of Toronto believe it to be, what happens with Austin Matthews, another local tie now?
0: I'm just really bummed, too. And I know Bick wrote a column about it that's up on ArizonaSports.com. And I mentioned how Shane Doan is part of the Leafs front office. Well, he's the special assistant to the GM. That's his official title. Well, guess what? The GM that he was a special assistant to, no longer a part of the organization. And I doubt that the new guy is going to be too keen to keep him around as a part of the organization.
1: There's been reporting that Doan's not going to be with the organization
0: anymore. I'm really bummed.
1: And I'm sure that's Shane's choice more than it is Chyka's choice.
0: Look, I'm sure he'd be just as relieved to get away from that, the rat face that he is. But I just hope that Doaner finds some sort of place to keep working in hockey. Like, Doaner deserves to be a part of hockey. Maybe he just ups with Josh in Buffalo. You know, Josh is going to be there for a while. Maybe he finds a role in the Sabres office. Maybe he finds a role with the Mammoth. I know that's a little bit bittersweet in that regard, but they seem stable now.
1: Every organization will want him.
0: Yeah.
1: It's Shane freaking Doan. I would take three bullets for him or any of his immediate family members. No questions asked.
0: Shout out to, Steve Simmons asking the very pointed question today at the introductory presser, just going basically right at.
1: It was kind of like when fans tweeted me and say, why don't you ask the coach why he's such an idiot? And then he just actually did that.
0: Yeah, he did it. And then people were surprised that he didn't give a much more eloquent response. It's like, because he's sitting right there. That's part of the problem. But I'm glad that somebody made it vocal, because sometimes I think, and back me up on this, or just tell me I'm an idiot in this. We kind of serve
1: as... You're
0: an idiot.
1: Go ahead.
0: We kind of serve as the bridge between that world and then the fans' world, right? Like, we are the mediators between what is the sports entertainment business and what is the fan-driven sports aspect. So I can understand their frustration if we don't ask these questions. As long as we don't do it in a manner that's relatively pointed, I guess would be the one counter I have to that.
1: It was rather aggressive. Before we go, 15-goal thriller yesterday. How'd the Avs look to start the second round?
0: Little rough for Scott Wedgwood, who's supposed to be the best of the two goaltenders based on the season that he's had. But I was texting Luke Lipinski about it the other day. If the Wild have to match the offense that the Avalanche can put forward, they're not going to last long. So,
1: feeling great about the cup prospects still?
0: Maybe. We'll see. The President's Trophy is still cursed, man. Maybe we break it, but I don't know. I'm nervous either way.
1: We'll check in with you on Thursday for the trifecta of hockey talk. We just got to keep bringing it back. The people demand it in the streets. Literally, they do. This is a real thing that happened. I swear I'm not lying to anyone when I say that. Have a good rest of your Monday, everyone. We'll be back on Thursday at 7 o'clock. Talk to you then.
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0: This is the Baseball Tonight podcast for Friday, May 1st, 2026. And today will be better than yesterday. I'm Buster Olney, working for My Home. And Kenny Ligon has stepped in to pinch it for Taylor Schwenk. Because, Kenny, we got some frantic emails, texts from Taylor today. News, baby number two could be on the way.
1: Yeah, baby Schwenk on the way. Hopefully everything goes well. A little early, but I'm sure they are ready, no doubt, as you got to be at this time of the year.
0: Yeah, he was telling me that he was going to take Lola someplace, his number one, on Friday, and Lola's going to learn those plans are changing. Yeah. And our plans are changing with the podcast. We've been preparing for this possibility. Taylor actually called a meeting on Wednesday to talk about this, and on Thursday, here we are. So we're all waiting word on Taylor and Courtney and baby number two. All right. On today's podcast, we're going to be talking with Alden Gonzalez, going to be talking about teams that are in trouble, and Kevin Gausman, the starting pitcher for the Toronto Blue Jays, has some great stories. He'll tell you whether or not he agrees with the idea of calling pitches from the dugout, which is becoming a trend in baseball. And Sarah Langs, as always, joins us for the numbers game. Let's start with the five. Number one, on Wednesday night, Matt Olson to the Atlanta Braves hit his 297th career home run. It was a walk-off, and the Braves at that point, 22-9. They look like perhaps the biggest contender against the Dodgers for baseball supremacy. Number two, J.J. Weatherholt, the rookie second baseman for the St. Louis Cardinals, led off Thursday's game against Paul Skenes and hit a home run. I think he and Sal Stewart of the Cincinnati Reds are among the early front runners for National League Rookie of the Year. The Miami Marlins on Wednesday won a series in Dodger Stadium. Liam Hicks hit his seventh home run. He's become one of the best hitting catchers in baseball. What a story, right? Went to Mineral Area College in Toronto. It was a ninth round pick, bounced around, was a Rule 5 pick by the Marlins. He's turned out to be a terrific catcher at age 26. The Seattle Mariners are stabilizing. They've won six of their last seven, have an off day on Thursday. They're going to be talking with Alden Gonzalez about how they pulled this back together. And Garrett Crochet of the Boston Red Sox went on the injured list with shoulder inflammation. This is obviously a big deal for a Red Sox team trying to dig out. Alden Gonzalez covers baseball for ESPN. Alden, how you doing?
2: Doing great, Buster. How you doing, bud?
0: I'm doing great. Sorting through the rubble that is the Phillies, that is the Boston Red Sox, that is the New York Mets. And Jorge Castillo and I taped the power rankings this week. And the question that we kicked around was, which of those three teams that came into this year, high expectations, big payrolls, which of those teams is in the most trouble? What do you think?
2: I think it's the Red Sox. And look, I'll start off the top with the most recent news, which is Garrett Crochet and that shoulder. And if that shoulder injury is more serious than they're letting on, then they're in really, really big trouble. But just putting that aside, Buster, it's for me, largely, it's the division that they play in. There's not much margin for error in the American League East. I mean, the Rays were going to be the consensus worst team. Look how well they're playing. We know the Yankees are dominant. The Blue Jays are getting healthy. They're going to be fine. The Orioles are going to end up being pretty good. So you take that aspect of it. And then, I mean, for me, and this was a concern that I had going into the year. This was a team that was obviously built on pitching and defense. Their lineup doesn't work for me. Okay. Craig Breslow did not do enough to figure that out. I mean, number one, obviously not bringing Alex Bregman back, but to also not use your assets to go get like a Ketel Marte or something else that you really needed in that infield. Wilson Contreras was a nice addition, but he can't be it. You can't count on Roman Anthony at that age to anchor a lineup. So whereas like I could see if the Mets get healthy with Lindor and Luis Robert Jr., we'll see about that. And with the Phillies as well, like even putting aside their age, I could see those offenses figuring it out. I don't know how the Red Sox will. And I'll say this, Buster. There is a short list of managers that I would pick who could overcome a situation like this and turn it around. Alex Cora is on that list. And Alex Cora is now gone.
0: Yeah. You know, he's generally considered, I think if you were to break up, you know, put different categories and ask people who's the best manager in baseball, I almost guarantee you that the question was specifically who's the best in-game manager in baseball, I think Alex would win that. I mean, I've heard enough from other teams who are like, man, they don't miss anything and they are on top of it. I would pick the Mets because of the comprehensive nature of the offensive struggles. I mean, it's bad. And now you've got Luis Robert on the injured list and you know, with Francisco Lindor out weeks, maybe months. And they're having all kinds of issues. So I think they would be the team most in trouble. But I hear you about the Red Sox. Right, with their offense. And this was, we talked about this in the wintertime, how it just looked like that they weren't going to have enough power this year. And I get the pitching and defense philosophy, but as someone who grew up in New England, been sort of racking my brain with this question, when is the last Red Sox team that was successful that wasn't a club that could rake? I mean, the Red Sox, when they win, it's because they hammer the ball. The left-handed hitters are taking the ball off the monster. Right-handed hitters are hitting the ball over the monster. And there was never a sense coming in this year that's the sort of team that they were going to have. Yes, they have pitching depth, but man, some questions. And this was a couple of interesting things about this that I've heard in the aftermath of Alex Cora's firing. Number one, you know, Greg Breslow is a pitching guy, and he leaned into pitching this winter. But there are people, especially in the aftermath of firing all these experienced guys on that coaching staff, is, okay, what is actually the Red Sox hitting philosophy, right? Yep. There's a thought that with the drive line of players, and you know more about drive line than I do, you went to visit there. There is a 30,000 foot work in training through drive line. The criticism I've heard of the Red Sox is, yeah, but what about game situations? What about the needs of the moment? It's 2-2 and you're facing a pitcher with a nasty breaking ball. You just need to put the ball in play. What kind of training is there for that in that organization? And a couple of people have said, Greg Breslow's a pitching guy. Is he going to build an organization where they're going to be able to do both things? And that's an open question. The other thing was, and I think this is, you know, a smaller issue, but it is an issue that has been brought up to me by folks with other teams. The Red Sox were considered to be last year by a lot of other teams being the best at stealing grips, seeing grips in opposing pitchers from the coach's box and relaying that information to hitters and turning that around quickly in the moment. And I've had a couple people say, look, last year they were so good at this. And by the way, it wasn't disparagement. No one was saying they were cheating. This is all stuff that was allowed in baseball, but they felt like that coaching staff was excellent at letting the hitters know what was coming. And with the adjustment of the coaches' boxes, where now, you know, they're backed off, maybe that ability isn't there. And it certainly is not there now that the composition of the coaching staff has changed so dramatically. They have one guy on the staff on the hitting side who's actually been in the big leagues before with all the changes they've had. They've hired all these young guys up. And one person said to me, who's going to help the hitters with that sort of thing that they need?
2: Yeah. And you know what, Buster? Like, and this is the thing about the Red Sox moving forward now. We're going to find out if Craig Breslow's vision for this team and the way an organization should be built can be successful. Because it's clear, and it was, you know, starting to become evident in the weeks leading up to this, even last season. But it's clear now that Craig Breslow has a vision for this organization, whether you believe in it or not, that he didn't think was being executed to the fullest. And that's what these moves were about. It was about bringing in his people. It was about him having full control of everything. You talked about the driveline aspect of this. Like, Craig Breslow leans analytically minded, like, to the extreme, more so than almost any executive in baseball, even these days. And so he's put the onus on him now. And you know what? In a weird way, I give him credit where, like, it's all going to fall on him. If this doesn't work, and a lot of people don't believe it's going to work, specifically this season, it will all fall on Craig Breslow. There's not going to be anybody else to blame.
3: The traditions. The rivalries. Drama.
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2: Jalen Brunson at 35 points through three quarters is still going to be the biggest home playoff win in Knicks history, and they take game one of this Eastern Conference second round series. 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
3: Don't look now, but here come the New York Knicks. They destroy the 76ers game one of the Eastern Semis, 137-98. 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I'm Q Myers. And Emmett, I did not expect that kind of game one between the 76ers and the Knicks. A 30-plus point beatdown. And, I mean, if they had left the starters in, which obviously they didn't need to, it would have been even more than that. That was an absolute just destroying of the 76ers from the jump.
4: Boots to buttocks is what yes. I always say. And it was over, I mean, from the tip. As soon as the ball got tipped, the game was absolutely over. And I think everybody knew it, including the 76ers. Like, look, it's not our night. Let's go ahead and pack these tents up. You know, let's go back to the drawing board, because this is not it. If you're the Knicks, you feel great. If you're the 76ers, you flush it down the toilet and go, hey, it's 1-0. It ain't the biggest deal in the world, but very, very impressive game one from the Knicks.
3: Yeah, it's not the end of the world if you're the 76ers, but if you're the New York Knicks, you feel good about yourself. They're the only team in the play-by-play era to lead by 30-plus points in three straight playoff games. I know that Atlanta series, and I questioned the Knicks going into the Atlanta series. I thought that the Hawks were going to give them everything that they wanted, and they really made the Knicks earn it. But everything that we've been told and everything that we saw in that series, it seemed like the Knicks learned something about themselves and really kind of got into a groove. And so if you're the rest of the league and you're looking at what the Knicks are doing right now, you winning by 30-plus points or leading by 30-plus points in three straight playoff games, that's not on accident. That's not done just because, well, another team had an off night. You are doing something to cause that off night. So I just caution to everyone else, watch out. I don't want to overreact to one game, but it's not really one. It's three.
4: Yeah, look, the East is wide open.
3: Yep.
4: I mean, wide open. And I believe every team is flawed. Even the Knicks, you know, they had a fantastic night tonight.
3: They ain't showing a flaw in a couple games, though.
4: They got it in them, though. You know, they got it in them. Just like the Pistons are flawed, the Cavs are flawed, the 76ers are flawed. So, but what I'm basically where I'm going is somebody can get hot and take this thing straight to the NBA Finals. Maybe it's the Knicks. Maybe the Knicks are kind of getting hot and getting that momentum and getting ready to go, because if you string a couple games together, then all of a sudden that confidence builds and you find yourself in the Eastern Conference Finals against either a Pistons or a Cavs team that I just got done saying each are flawed. The Knicks have a great opportunity, just about as good as anybody, to get to the NBA Finals out of the East.
3: Yeah, if I'm a Knicks fan, I feel really good about where we're at right now. Again, three straight games of just domination. And so, obviously, they're going to have an off night. We know that. It's not going to be perfect the rest of the way. But right now, they're in a really good position. They're looking like the most dominant team out of the East. But then again, as you mentioned, that fluctuates game to game, you know, series to series, because some teams will look really good. Then the next thing you know, they're out of the playoffs, like the Boston Celtics. So, you know, there's just so many different variables that go into these playoffs. But right now, the Knicks look really good, man. 35 points was had by Jalen Brunson. It only took him three quarters to get that 35 points. Matter of fact, it only took him one half to get 27. I mean, the dude was amazing. He came out on fire. There was nothing that he was throwing up that wasn't going in. As a matter of fact, what did he do? 12 of 18 shooting and eight from the foul line. Mm-hmm. Like, that's a hell of a performance right there. After the game, he caught up with Peacock and NBC.
5: All right, Jalen, I don't know if you're feeling deja vu, but another night of just executing the offense to a T. What have you guys clicking on all cylinders?
6: Just focus. I think the way we played on defense to start the first half really propelled us offensively. Making good reads, getting out to the position, and obviously the ball going in the hoop.
5: I love that you talked about the defense, too. It was absolutely suffocating tonight. You guys are so in sync. It's like you're finishing each other's sentences. How much confidence do you have in just the defensive effort of all guys?
6: Yeah, as long as we're focused and paying attention to the detail, all the little things, and we can play great defense. But we got to stay focused, and we got to stay poised. Poised and composed through all this.
5: It's a best of seven series for a reason. So despite tonight's score, I mean, is your mindset just to not let the foot off again?
6: Tonight's over with. We got to focus on next game. It's back to 0-0. Whether you win by one or 30, whatever, it's one win. You know, you got to continue to do it.
5: Congrats on the win. Thank you so much.
6: Thank you. Appreciate it.
4: Yeah, we got all the bases covered right there. You know what I'm saying?
3: Is that the Spanish translation version going on in the background?
4: We got all that. We had them saying it twice just in case you didn't hear them.
3: That's
4: hilarious.
3: And
4: we had the Spanish version, too, just for my Spanish-speaking folks out there.
3: I mean, Cinco de Mayo is tomorrow.
4: I guess so. I guess it makes sense, right?
3: I just looked it up. There you go.
4: Yeah, I guess it makes sense. You know, everybody's welcome in game night. You know what I'm saying? And, man, and you know, when you look at Jalen, now it's he's back to that big game player that he's always really been, but you get to see it in the playoffs, you know, because these are the biggest games. And I feel like he, in no disrespect to the rest of the Knicks, because everybody had a good night. As a team, they shot 63% from the floor. But I felt like Brunson won this game for him in the first half.
3: Oh, yeah. Yeah. He came out on fire. And look, if you're the 76ers, the good thing is it's never as good as it looks and it's never as bad as it looks. So, you know, there will be a game two. But right now, they've got to find a way to slow down the momentum of the Knicks, and the confidence is probably more important, because right now the Knicks are playing with confidence. I mean, right now the rim is looking like the ocean.
4: Yeah.
3: Right? Everything that they throw up there is going in. And so they've got to find a way to really hone in defensively. And one thing I thought the 76ers made a mistake of, and I was afraid that they were going to do this at some point, was make Joel Embiid the focal point again of the offense. Because and I think that Carmelo Anthony pointed this out during the broadcast, Jalen Brunson was able to stand in the corner. Right, and not really have to exert any effort on defense because it was all the Joel Embiid show.
4: Yeah.
3: They've got to let those guards, man. They got to let Maxey. They got to let Edgecombe. They got to let those guys cook, man, and make Brunson work defensively. If not, don't be surprised when he puts up another 35 and three quarters.
4: Absolutely. You gotta play fast against the Knicks. And I feel like Edgecombe and Maxey and even George are at their best kind of in that transition, attack-style offense. When you got Embiid, and listen, Embiid is a great player, but you got to play slow. Because you got to dump, you got to post, and then you got to get it to him, and maybe repost, and you got to do that. Doesn't seem like that worked out well for them. But listen, Nick Nurse, this is why the playoffs are so interesting, is because it's the same team over and over again. So you know what they did to you in this game? You go back to the lab, you go figure it out, and look, even if they don't win game two, you just don't want to get your butt kicked like they did tonight.
3: They don't win game two, man. They're in a bad spot. You know, I get it. You're only down two, and it's the best of seven series, and we've seen comebacks. Like, trust and believe that. We've seen comebacks, but they're in a really bad spot if they get down 0-2 because, again, the Knicks are playing with so much confidence right now. There's something to be said about that. I mean, when they're playing as hot as they are right now, they're feeling like who could beat them, right? They're looking around and saying, who's going to beat us? You know, they're acting like Jim Harbaugh. Nobody, right? That's how they're playing right now. I guarantee you throw it out there at 888 say ESPN, 888-729-3776. Ask Knicks fans, who's beating you right now? I guarantee they'll call in and say, Q, Emmett, nobody.
4: You know, Knicks fans turned up, though. They celebrate.
3: Like
4: they won the world championship last year when they got out the second round.
3: I'm already knowing. But, I mean, for good reason, they're cooking with grease right now. They're looking really good. I mean, man, they put up 41 points in the second quarter.
4: Oh, they were on fire. They were on fire. For me, in the playoffs, all statement games happen on the road.
3: Okay.
4: You know, just for me. Now, if the Knicks were in Philly and did this, it's over. There's no way you go into somebody's house and beat them by almost 40. You know, for me, that's that. But doing it at home, it's embarrassing. But you know what? You come out. Madison Square Garden was rocking,
3: you know?
4: Yep. And, hey, one thing led to another. That snowball started rolling. And, you know, hopefully the next game isn't that way. But I want to see what a team does on the road in every series.
3: Right.
4: In every series.
3: No, there's no doubt. There's no doubt. Again, Brunson puts up 35 points. The Knicks have their way with the 76ers. 137-98. They take a 1-0 lead in the Eastern semifinals. 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
3: All right, how about game one of the Western semifinals between the Timberwolves and the Spurs? Currently, San Antonio has a one-point lead, a much closer game than the Eastern. Yeah. 65-64. Check out this stat line, 8-10-9. What do you mean by that, Q? Victor Wembanyama, 8 points, 10 rebounds, 9 blocks. It's late in the third quarter, 3 minutes and 8 seconds left in the third quarter. My man's got 9 blocks on the night, 10 rebounds and 8 points. Again, San Antonio's got a 1-point lead over Minnesota, and Ant Edwards did return for Minnesota, but he came off the bench.
4: Yeah, so far 15 minutes for Anthony Edwards, 7 points, 3 for 5. He's got 3 rebounds. So he's, you know, playing fewer minutes as he's coming back from an injury. And you know, my favorite matchup right now is Wimby and Gobert. You know, Rudy's like, look, I'm the OG French dude, all right? You know, I can't have you coming out here stunned in my square. You know, I got to make sure I show you, you know, where it all started from. But it feels like from a defensive standpoint, like Rudy's holding his own against Victor. But it's been a really, really good game and good matchup right now. And I believe, if I'm not mistaken, 10 blocks,
3: nice.
4: By the way, I believe that's the record.
3: I think it ties the record, right? I think it ties the record. I know in the first half, Wemby was the first player with 6 blocks in 3 straight playoff games since Sean Bradley did in 2001. That was per ESPN research. Tied with multiple players for the second longest streak by any player since blocks were first tracked in the 73-74 season. So, yeah, 8 points, 10 rebounds, 10 blocks. This dude's going to have a triple-double, 10-10-10. That is incredible with that stat line right there. But, yeah, Wembanyama, he's a force to be reckoned with, man. And so when you look at the top performers and you see Wemby's number, then you look at Rudy Gobert, 6 points, 9 rebounds, 4 steals. That's all he can do. He's battling Wemby. Yep. It's a big man. It's a battle of the French big man right now in the Western Conference. 66-64. San Antonio is up. He's Emma Golden. I'm Q Myers. Coming up, we'll hear from Nick Nurse. It's game night here on ESPN Radio, the all-new ESPN app, SiriusXM Channel 80, and tune in.
0: Coming up on the Tuesday edition of Unsportsmanlike with Chris Canty, Michelle Smallman, and me, Evan Cohen, we'll react to 2 game ones and look ahead to the Lakers and Thunder. Can LeBron, without Luka, do enough to make the Thunder sweat this series? It's Unsportsmanlike, 6 a.m. Eastern, right here on ESPN Radio, ESPN2, and ESPNU.
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0: The Knicks roll in Game 1 versus 76ers. I'm Q Myers. The Knicks blew out the 76ers in Game 1 of the Eastern Semifinals. 137-98. Jalen Brunson dropped 35 points on 12 of 18 shooting and 8 from 8 for the charity stripe. Game 2 will be Wednesday from Madison Square Garden. The Spurs, they're hosting the Timberwolves in Game 1 of the Western Semis, and they're up right now 66-65, 2:14 left to go on the third. Check out this stat line for Victor Wembanyama. 8 points, 10 rebounds, and 10 blocks. He's the first player with 6 blocks in 3 straight playoff games since Sean Bradley did in 2001. That's per ESPN research. Tied with multiple players for the second longest streak by any player since blocks were first tracked in the 73-74 season. In the NFL, a little more than a week after the NFL draft, the Packers added Tyrod Taylor to their quarterback room. He's expected to be the favorite to back up Jordan Love, who's entering his fourth season as a starter. Taylor is a replacement for Malik Willis, who played behind Love the past two seasons before signing with the Miami Dolphins in free agency. For more news, for more scores and analysis, check out ESPN.com and the all-new ESPN app. Coming up, more Game Night with Emmett Golden and me, Q Myers, here on ESPN Radio, the all-new ESPN app.
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0: Brunson, another three. That one's good. 74 in the first half for the Knicks in game one.
1: Sick, sick, and sick. That's what the New York Knicks were, and that's how they made the 76ers feel in game one. At highlight coming in courtesy of ESPN Radio, Jalen Brunson went off, 35 points in three quarters. Easy victory for the New York Knicks, 137-98. It is game night here on ESPN Radio on the all-new ESPN app. SiriusXM Channel 80 and TuneIn were presented by Progressive Insurance. He's Emmett Golden. I'm Q Myers, and it's funny, man. We've been talking about the reaction from Knicks fans and just looking at the Knicks in general, not trying to overreact. And I know Knicks fans are trying to downplay it. Our guy Renee hit us, was like, ah, we're just chilling. It's only game one. So, you know, we got three more left to go, which is true, which is actual, which is factual. But like my response was, yeah, but they've also now dominated in three straight wins. There's something to be said about that, Emmett.
2: Yeah, I'd separate each series. You know, like they have, you're absolutely right. The last three total games, they have dominated. I don't know. That, man, the game against Atlanta,
1: I mean, do we separate what the Thunder do? Do we separate Warriors? I don't. I mean, yeah. I look at teams like the Cavs. When the Cavs were making it to the finals, I didn't separate and go series to series. I said, that's the best damn team. They're playing really good, just like the Warriors were. Like, they're playing Warrior basketball. Well, the Thunder, they're playing Thunder basketball. I think right now the Knicks are playing best version of themselves that we've seen in quite a while.
2: I think the best team and the team in the best form are two different things. You know, I would say the Knicks might be both. They very well could be both. They definitely are the team that is in the, has the best form right now in the Eastern Conference. No doubt about it. I don't know if they're the best team in the Eastern Conference.
1: Who's the best team? If they're not the best team, who would you call right now?
2: I think
1: don't say the Cavs either.
2: No,
1: don't say
2: I'm
1: the
2: not.
1: Cavs.
2: No,
1: show me over.
2: No, I'm not. I think the Knicks, the Cavs, and the Pistons are all the same quality.
1: Wrong. Ring the bell. Ring the
2: I
1: bell.
2: Do.
1: Ring the bell.
2: I do.
1: Ring the bell.
2: I'm telling you.
1: The Cavs are, first of all, the Cavs are not in that conversation.

0: team in the East, especially since Boston got eliminated.
1: They're playing the best. You know what I'm saying? Like, we get caught up, and it's something everybody does. There's three games. We're like, oh, they're the best team. What happens if they lose at home next in game two?
0: I mean, they take an L, but they you're right. They are playing the best right now. They're playing the best. That's not even
1: right.
0: Debatable
1: no
0: right now.
1: No question.
0: And I think we all said, did we not, going into it, that they're the most talented team on paper. They just weren't consistent. That was my big thing, is that they just weren't consistent. Right now, they're playing with that consistency to show off the talent that they have.
1: They get three really good games in a row, you know, and that blowout against Atlanta, that to me, that was so much more about Atlanta than it was the Knicks for me. But I don't know. Maybe you just,
0: I mean, I could get down with that one.
1: Yeah,
0: I can get down with that. That's fine.
1: You know, it wasn't. It, to me, that was just about Atlanta. Atlanta was like, they didn't even show up. They didn't get off the bus. You know, they.
0: I mean, and they were at home.
1: Yeah, they ain't get out of bed. They ain't get out their cars. So I'm not trying to insinuate that the Knicks aren't playing really well. It's just that I know the world we live in. If the Knicks lose to the 76ers in game two, then all of a sudden we're going to say somebody else is the best team in the playoffs in the Eastern Conference.
0: Possibly. But I go back to at least what I said, is that the Knicks were the most talented team, but they weren't playing like it. Now they're playing like the most talented team. And they were the most talented team coming into the playoffs, so that's why I put them there. But that's just me. That could be debatable.
1: And I'll acknowledge my bias. I felt like after the Celtics, the Cavs had the most talent in the Eastern Conference, but wasn't playing like it at all. You know, but again, that's why I think the Cavs and the Knicks are very similar. The Knicks are just playing better right now. But they both got stars all over there. You know, all over their roster, and in the biggest games, a lot of times guys disappear, and I think that's in just the history, you know, of the Knicks. Right now, they're playing well, and for all I know, they go on and get to the finals, and they go, yeah, we overcame whatever shortcomings we had. That's on the table. I'm not doubting them. I just don't. To me, in the Eastern Conference, there is no best team. The Knicks are playing the best right now, and I think everybody else, even put the 76ers in that, are the same caliber of squad. It's just who's going to put it together.
0: Well, we'll hear from Mike Brown, the Knicks head coach, in just a few minutes. But first, we got to hear from Nick Nurse, the 76ers head coach, on what happened this evening as the Knicks get the easy victory, 137-98.
2: Well, you thought we got off to a decent start defensively. And then we had, I think, five or six mid pick and rolls in a row that they scored on in pretty much every way they could. Came off at a three, didn't get through the screen, went got a lob, hit a couple floaters down the lane. I think they scored six straight times off that, and that kind of extended it a little bit. But, I mean, listen, just again, it's not not very easy to evaluate any of that stuff. I just feel like we were full step slow tonight, you know, defensively. We just seemed like we were chasing everything, didn't guard the ball well enough, didn't contest shooters well enough. I mean, they were obviously picking us apart, just moving a lot better than we were.
3: Joel, obviously, to get the free throw line, and had some success there.
2: Mm-hmm.
3: What did you kind of make of his night overall?
2: Well, I think it was a pretty tough night for everybody. I mean, it just, again, I didn't think we shot it particularly well, but I don't think we generated nearly as good a shots. You know, I kept talking about the last series, how the shot creation and generation was excellent, right? And it wasn't very good tonight. I thought we, you know, we just gonna have to figure out how to run some more offense to get you know, some of the same looks we got in the last series. Obviously, it's a new series. We got to figure it out. We weren't, again, really hard to evaluate. I think that we just were kind of stuck in mud at both ends. And you know, they put it on us. They had a great shooting night. And we didn't guard them well enough, and they put it on us.
4: Nick, I know you don't want to say excuses of tiredness or exhaustion or anything like that, but just honestly look at the game. Mm-hmm. Guys seem tired. Mm-hmm. How much of a factor did that play in, and when did you really start to notice it?
2: Well, you know, again, you can't make excuses. That's for sure. We knew it might be difficult, but you never are going to

0: You're never going to go into the game and say, this is, you know, this is going to happen. You got to see it played out. And I really thought it was okay there at the start, but obviously it kind of hit us. I just thought kind of towards the end of the first, you know, we just weren't getting, like I said, that six straight mid pick and rolls were just too easy. You know, just all, so, you know, just, it was just, it wasn't challenged. Like, you know, you got a challenge one way or the other at the rim or the three, somebody's got to be running out there to challenge. And they just, we couldn't get around them, back in front of them. You know, we left them open for too many wide open threes. You know, we even gave up a couple. Well, I think just one or two maybe dunks behind us. That was just, we got to clean all that stuff up, you know?
1: Yeah, man. It's, I have a hard time with the tired, you know?
2: Yeah.
1: And listen, they did, the Knicks had more rest than the 76ers. 76ers played game 7 on Saturday. They traveled to New York, which isn't that far. It's just Philly to New York. It's not like it's cross country. And Q, this game was over before they ever had a chance. What was you tired in the first quarter?
2: Right.
1: You know, tired in the first 4 or 5 minutes of the second quarter.
2: Well, see, that's what happens, though, Emmett. And this is not going to be exclusive to the 76ers. All these teams that had to play game 7 in round 1. Like, that's not supposed to happen. We had multiple game 7s in round 1. That's extra games that are not necessary. And it's extra wear and tear on your body. And so you might come out and be a little bit tired. And the 76ers, they had a battle on their hands to win that game number 7. You know, they put it all out there. And so I could see that. But I also could see that for the Cavs who played a game 7. I could also see
1: the Pistons,
2: that. You know what I mean? Like,
1: it's going to be an ugly game tomorrow, y'all.
2: Right.
1: I just want to let y'all know that.
2: Mm-hmm.
1: Now, I do agree, definitely agree with that. Now, in the case of the Pistons and the Cavs, I feel like neither team had any business really going 7 games.
2: No.
1: You know?
2: No, not at all.
1: Now, the Sixers, the only way they were going to beat the 2 seed in the Celtics was they had to go, you know, 7 games. So I will, you make a good point there and understand that, yeah, maybe the legs were a little weary, but I would expect that to come into play in the second half. But maybe I'm just selling them a little short. Get your rest. Okay.
2: Yep. Go gonna have home. To. They're going to need to.
1: Get in that cold tub and get some rest because it's a quick turnaround. They play these games every other day until you get deeper on in the series. So if the Sixers are tired right now, I just don't see a chance for it to get better.
2: Well, and the thing about it is, you know, throughout the course of the year, they're, you know, taking their time off. They're, you know, they're not necessarily playing all the games. You know, they'll have some games where they sit out some of the vets. So, you know, and they're not obviously going as hard either.
1: Yeah.
2: You know, the playoffs, man, I mean, the physicality is intensified in a major way. I mean, all of that is an uptick when you get into the playoffs. So I can understand why these guys have so much wear and tear on their body now, because it's for everything.
1: Mm-hmm.
2: It is everything right now in the postseason, and that's why we love the NBA and the postseason that it has. As a matter of fact, right now, Wemby's got 8 points, 11 rebounds, and 11 blocks.
1: Yeah.
2: That's stupid.
1: And they are up 3.
2: Yep.
1: You know, right now. It's a close game. This is a good one.
2: Yeah.
1: This is a real good one.
2: Yeah, absolutely. And the Ant-Man returned. He's got 13 right now. The Spurs are up 84-81 with 8:22 to left to go in the game. He's Emmett Golden. I'm Q Myers. It's game night here on ESPN Radio. Coming up, are the Knicks in prime position to cruise to the conference finals? Plus, you'll find out what made us look. That's next here on game night on ESPN Radio, the ESPN app, SiriusXM, Channel 80.
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0: for the Minnesota Timberwolves. Emmett, this is a close one. This is going to be a fun series if we have more games like this, like the Western Conference semifinals is going on right now.
1: Oh, it's going to be off the hook, and I think that's what everybody is definitely counting on. Because look, it ain't any fun to watch what we just watched in that first game, right? When the game is over, as soon as the ball is tipped off, it's just not good for anybody, I guess outside of Knicks fans. So this is a game where, I'll be honest with you, I expected San Antonio to not be having this difficult of a time with Minnesota, understanding the health that Anthony Edwards and kind of how he's dealing with some stuff. I didn't expect necessarily a Knicks type blowout, right, like we just saw, but I thought that they would have the game in hand and at least be in control of it. Now, it's been back and forth all night.
0: It has been a lot of fun back and forth all night. You look up and Minnesota's winning. Then you look up and San Antonio's taking the lead. So, yeah, when it comes down to 8 minutes or so left to go on this one, buckle up. That's all I got to say. Buckle up on that one for sure. We'll continue to update you how it all plays out. As a matter of fact, Minnesota is taking the lead as we just say that.
1: Wow.
0: It is now 86-84. So, yeah, like I said, buckle up. It's going to be a fun one. It's game night here on ESPN Radio, the ESPN app. He's Emmett Golden. 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
2: Oh, made you look.
3: Game night. Made you look.
0: All right, Emmett, you know the routine. It's a little later than normal, but what caught your attention today? What made you look?
1: So, you know, for people that don't know, I work for ESPN Cleveland during the day. I host
0: Nobody
1: the show.
0: Ever knew that. Nobody know, ever knew that Emmett Golden was from Cleveland.
1: Just given the context. So a huge storyline in the Pistons-Cavs series is that J.B. Bickerstaff is the former head coach of the Cavaliers. They fired him 2 years ago. How about this for a little pettiness? The Detroit Pistons today, on the eve of round two, they extend J.B. Bickerstaff. They give him a contract extension after getting out of the first round. And really, this is 2 years into it. Just a couple years ago, this team lost 25 straight games. And for them to be in the second round of the playoffs, number one seed, very impressive. But I do feel like the timing of it shows a little bit of petty. Shout out to J.B. Bickerstaff, though.
0: No doubt. There's no doubt that there's plenty of petty that goes along with that extension and the, like you said, the timing of it. I do want to give him a lot of credit for getting this Pistons team turned around. Obviously, Cade Cunningham is the leader there in Detroit. J.B. Bickerstaff, I think, is a really good head coach. I know there's always, in Cleveland, there's some back and forth on how good he is, this, that, and the third. I don't care what they're talking about. J.B. Bickerstaff is a hell of a coach, and he's doing some good things there in Detroit. Detroit had a scare, though, in round one, right? They found a way to battle back, but they did have a scare, so they've got to stay on their A game. So that's what caught your attention. That's what made you look, and it's funny. It's not really funny because it's unfortunate. What caught my attention and made me look was the fallout from the Pistons coming back and beating the Magic, and that's the Magic firing their head coach, Jamal Mosley. I don't root for anyone ever to get fired. I don't care what team they're a coach of or who they play for. I don't want anyone ever to get fired. After five seasons, Mosley is out. And the reason why it really caught my attention is when we were doing this fine show, this fine program we call Unnecessary Roughness, call a game night here on ESPN
1: Radio.
0: It happens
1: Radio. When you host like nine shows.
0: Exactly.
1: Right.
0: Exactly. So the game was very unnecessary, obviously.
1: Yeah.
0: If we're trying to tie it all together, we're trying to make it all make sense. But no, when we were doing this show on Friday, and we had talked about the collapse that the Magic had after being up 24 points and they end up losing. One, I told Gabe Neitzel, I said, they're not going to come back. Orlando's not going to win game seven. This game is going to beat them twice. I think we saw that when we saw game seven. I think you saw that Orlando just didn't have it. And unfortunately, I felt on Friday night that this was going to happen to Mosley, even though he, you know, helped a Magic team rebuild, got him to the playoffs the last three seasons, but couldn't get him out of the first round. And, you know, they went and invested. They brought in Desmond Bane, right? They brought him in to be an X factor. And I think all year long we expected more from the Magic, and it just never was there. And like I said, after that 24-point collapse where they were out of the first round, they were moving on, Detroit was done, the J.B. Bickerstaff wasn't getting any extension, right? Mm-hmm. He wasn't going to be getting no extension if you, as a one seed, lose in round number one. They find a way to battle back in game six, and obviously they win game seven. So, you know, basically what caught your attention, what caught my attention, all has to do with the same series, the Pistons and the Magic.
1: Yeah, I actually felt like Mosley was going to get fired almost no matter what, outside of making a run to the finals or anything like that. But even if they would have made it out of the first round and lost in the second, I felt like he probably was going to get fired anyway. I talked to Brian Windhorst it's about a week ago or so, actually be right before the season, the playoffs started, and he said there's a coach in the Eastern Conference that is probably going to be fired no matter what. And I think this, he was referring to Jamal Mosley.
0: Well, didn't it feel like, I mean, all season long, the way that they underachieved, we all kind of had that in the back of our head that that was probably going to happen.
1: There was talks that, like, if they didn't get out of the play-in, that it was going to, like, before the play-in started, it was that Banchero wasn't happy with the head coach and that they were going to make a move. But then they get out of the play-in and really take it to the Pistons. And it was like, whoa, we didn't expect this, because I think everybody expected the Magic to lay down just so they could get the season over and move on. So I think it was inevitable. But you're right, I think Mosley's a good head coach. For some reason, it didn't seem like he and Banchero were on the same page.
0: No, and you need to be on the same page with the star player. That is for sure, especially in the NBA. We know how it is. It's a player-driven league as opposed to a coach-driven league. He's Emmett Golden. I'm Q Myers. It's game night here on ESPN Radio and ESPN app. And again, Emmett, back and forth in this game between the Timberwolves and the Spurs. 6:39 left to go. 88-86. Timberwolves up. I mean, man, don't blink. The minute you blink is the minute someone else takes the lead. It's wild.
1: Yeah, it's a true, it's almost a tennis match. You know, just back and forth. And this is awesome. You know, you look at the way guys are playing. Wemby now with 11 blocks. He breaks the playoff record for blocks in a game with that one.
0: He needs some points, though. He only has 8 points, man. He hasn't done too much offensively at all.
1: Yeah, he and Rudy Gobert are neutralizing each other.
0: Yeah.
1: Neither of them can be successful offensively because they're not necessarily mirror images of each other by any means, but the length bothers both these guys. Man, I love what I'm seeing from Stephon Castle tonight. He's got 17. Overall, man, this has been a really good game, and I hope the other games in the second round are like this one.
0: Well, this is a huge test for San Antonio. A lot of people like myself believe that San Antonio is the biggest threat to OKC. And I know that you talked about it, talked about lack of experience in the playoffs, and you know that's going to come into a factor. And I keep trying to believe that it's not just because, again, it's going to be, you know, the DNA of the organization. But I know that these guys are all young. And so we'll see how it all plays out, man. But the Spurs, they've got their work cut out for them, and Minnesota is not backing down. Mm-mm. They get the Ant-Man back. He's got 18 points on the night so far. They are not backing down, man. They feel like that they should be winning this series just like the Spurs feel like they should win it.
1: Yeah, and don't let Anthony Edwards get healthier as the series goes on, because then it's only going to get tough. Still in a game here in San Antonio, if the Timberwolves can kind of complete this and do it, especially game one, now you're playing with house money in game two.
0: Yes, exactly. If they go and win game one, they're feeling really good about not only their chances in this series, but just the way that they got everything started. Again, stealing one on the road, that is huge. Coming up, are the Knicks in prime position to cruise? We will deep dive into what New York's got coming up. That's here on Game Night on ESPN Radio.
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0: The Knicks roll in Game 1 versus 76ers. I'm Q Myers. The New York Knicks blew out the 76ers in Game 1 of the Eastern Semifinals, 137-98. Jalen Brunson dropped 35 points in three quarters, 12-18 shooting, 8-for-8 from the charity stripe. Game 2 is coming up on Wednesday from Madison Square Garden. And the Spurs, they're hosting the Timberwolves right now, Game 1 of the Western Semis. And don't look now, but here come the Minnesota Timberwolves. Have no fear whatsoever. They're up 95-88 with 4 minutes left to go in the game. Ant Edwards returned, came off the bench. He has 18 points for Minnesota. Victor Wembanyama has a hell of a stat line. 8 points, 12 rebounds, and 12 blocks. They're going to need Wemby to get some more points if they're going to get back in this game, as Minnesota's trying to steal game one on the road. The Magic, they fire their head coach Jamal Mosley after 5 seasons and one day after losing to the Pistons in round one as they blew a 3-1 series lead and a 24-point lead Friday in game number 6. Mosley was hired to help the Magic rebuild and develop the team's young prospects. He led Orlando to the playoffs the last 3 seasons but failed to get out of the first round in each of those trips. And the Bulls, they're hiring the Hawks senior vice president Bryson Graham as their new executive vice president of basketball operations. He spent 15 years in New Orleans, rising from an intern in 2010 to general manager in 2024 and 25 with the Pelicans. Team sources told ESPN the Bulls value Graham's player evaluation record, especially ahead of a very deep 2026 draft class where the Bulls will have multiple first round selections. For more scores and analysis, check out ESPN.com and the all-new ESPN app. Coming up, more Game Night with Emmett Golden and me, Q Myers, here on ESPN Radio and the all-new ESPN app.
9: Coming up on the Tuesday edition of Unsportsmanlike with Chris Canty, Michelle Smallman, and me, Evan Cohen, we'll react to two Game 1s and look ahead to the Lakers and Thunder. 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
15: Philadelphia 76ers versus the New York Knicks. And this is Game Night.
17: Sixers go back in front by one. Brunson lights the candle from three and knocks home another. He is red hot down the stretch of the first quarter. 14 for Brunson on 6 of 7 shooting. After the three, straight on and straight in for the next big man. And now Nick Nurse calling for a timeout as the Nick lead passed its largest up a dozen. Offensive rebound, Knicks, 4 seconds to go in the half. Outside Brunson, another three. That one's good! 74 in the first half for the Knicks in game one. Brunson in the corner, Bridges up top, Ananobi. His three is all dead. 83-56 Knicks. And again, a very satisfied Madison Square Garden on its feet. Now Nick Nurse has a few words for Scott Foster. McBride shoots the three and hits to the chant of Deuce. 34-point lead, New York. Looking to be the biggest home playoff win in Knicks history, and they take game one of this Eastern Conference second round series. The Knicks blister the Philadelphia 76ers.
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0: That's what it sounded like on ESPN Radio. Blister is a great word. That's what the Knicks did to the 76ers. Blistered them in game number one, 137-98. They take a 1-0 series lead, series lead in their best of seven. It's game night here on ESPN Radio, the all-new ESPN app, SiriusXM Channel 80, and TuneIn are presented by Progressive Insurance. He's Emmett Golden. I'm Q Myers, and you know, the 76ers, Emmett, you mentioned it earlier, they're just going to have to look at this game and say, yeah, that was a bad day at the office, and come back for game number two. There's really not too much to take away from that, except for they just did not play well, and the Knicks were on fire.
1: Yeah, and those things happen. You know, they're not the first team to get blown out on the road in game one. You know, now the biggest thing is you just want to improve in game two. It's not game two isn't even a must win. You know, you're home. You got to steal one in New York at some point. But what you after a game like this, you just want to be in the game in game two and then see where the cards fall. But you got to just, I mean, flush this, you know, and act like it never happened. I don't even know if I watched it. I wouldn't have the players watch the tape. As the coaches, we'll watch it, figure out what we got to do to slow the Knicks down at the start. But players, forget about it and show up tomorrow ready to recover. Most right. importantly, and then ready to get in that film room and kind of at least the game plan, I guess I should say.
0: We heard from 76ers head coach Nick Nurse about what went wrong. So let's hear from Mike Brown, the Knicks head coach, on what went right besides, well, everything.
18: It's a good game by our guys. You know, we have to be better with our fouling. We can't expect them to shoot 34. I mean, they doubled us in free throw attempts. And you know, I haven't watched the film, so I'm not sure if all of them were fouled or not, but we can't expect them to go to the free throw line 34 times and us to, you know, get a win the way we did. So we have to be better keeping them off the free throw line. But, you know, I give our guys credit. You know, they tried to do the right thing against a guy like Maxey. You got to keep giving multiple effort. He just doesn't stop. Against Joel, you got to make sure that you keep trying to show your hands and stay down on the shot fakes because those two guys together are a load and individually they're a load. But, you know, our guys tried as best they can to keep giving multiple efforts, Mikhail and Deuce versus Maxey. And, you know, I got to give Ariel Huck-Porty credit. You know, we were in early foul trouble and Ariel came off the bench and, you know, he wasn't expected to play, obviously, and he did a solid job. You know, you're not going to stop a guy like Joel or Maxey. You just hopefully make them work without fouling them. And Ariel did a pretty good job in that area. Offensively, our guys were really good. You know, all of our guys were really efficient from the floor. You know, Jalen with the 35, you know, OG on 8 shots, he gets 18 points. You know, Cat gets 17 points on 11 shots. Mikhail gets 17 points on 10 shots. So they were all really efficient with their scoring and shooting. And, you know, you like the fact that on the 53 buckets we had 34 assists. We've talked about those guys in transition. We know that they're going to come even, you know, harder in transition. Our guys did a good job trying to get back and limit their transition break. They had three fast break points. And then, you know, at the end of the day, one of the signs, you know, to see how hard we're playing is what do we, you know, when it comes to, where are we when it comes to the 50-50 balls? And, you know, there were 16 of them out there, and our guys got 14 of them. So great job trying to be the first on the ground and to get after the 50-50 balls throughout the course of the game.
19: Yeah, I love that Mike is trying to find things to improve on.
0: Yeah.
19: Because it's easy to be like, oh, we were great.
0: We were good.
19: Yeah, so we don't need to work on anything. I love he started from the top. We got to stop fouling, man. We got to be better because if you don't, as a coach, if you don't do that, your players will think it's sweet. Right, and be like, oh, we're good. We'll just show up in game two, and the same thing's going to happen. That's usually how you let a game go that you're not supposed to. So I love that right there from Mike Brown.
0: Well, think about this. They beat the 76ers 137-98. The 76ers made 27 free throws.
19: Yeah.
0: 27 out of 34. How often do you, first of all, shoot 34 free throws, make 27, and still get blown out?
19: When the team shoots 63% from the floor, you know?
0: I mean,
19: and 50% from the three, that's the only way
0: wild.
19: It happens.
0: Yeah, yeah. That's just wild to think about. I didn't realize until we heard Mike Brown say that they shot 34 free throws. I was like, wait, did they really shoot that many? Yeah. And they did. And then New York only shot 17, as he mentioned. So they literally doubled them up, and they still got blown out.
19: Yeah, I also feel like that's a byproduct of a blowout, that defensively you get a little lazy and you start reaching and grabbing, you know, in the second half, and you put them at the line because who cares? You're up 30. I think that's a little bit of what might have happened. But you're right. This is what we call an anomaly. You never see that in a loss. You see it in wins all the time. But that's one of those things you look at and go, man, that is a crazy stat.
0: It really is. It really is. So that's something to pay attention to when they play game two coming up on Wednesday. That is for sure. He's Emmett Golden. I'm Q Myers. It's game night here on ESPN Radio. Don't forget the NBA playoffs are on ESPN Radio. 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
20: NBA update.
0: Well, well, well. Minnesota's up 101-96, Emmett. 119 left to go in this one. Man, Minnesota is feeling themselves right now, feeling like they're going to steal this game one on the road. And not too many people. I know I didn't give them a lot of a chance against against the Spurs. One, I didn't know how healthy the Ant-Man was going to be. But the Spurs just felt like that they've been so stinking good. And, you know, Wemby's been able to lead the way. But now they're getting into, you know, the second round of the postseason. It's a little bit different, as you pointed out many times.
19: Yeah, yeah. Now the Timberwolves, they have to make their free throws and close this thing out because right now it is a two-possession game.
0: Yeah.
19: You know, we've seen some stranger things. So as long as they don't, the Timberwolves don't foul and then they make their free throws, they should be able to finish this one out. But, man, 111 is an eternity, in the playoffs as it's 102-96 right now.
0: Yeah, no, it really is. And, you know, Wemby got an offensive rebound and he went to the line and he was one of two. Like, you got to knock those down.
19: Yep.
0: You gotta knock those down. If you're the Spurs and you're trying to get back in this game, and they are trying to get back in this game, they've got to be able to, if they go to the free throw line and they have a chance to score with the clock stop, they've got to knock those down. That's how you do it. And so it's going to be a hell of a finish. There's less than a minute left to go in this one. Can the Minnesota Timberwolves steal game one from the San Antonio Spurs? Again, he's Emmett Golden. I'm Q Myers. Spurs are on upset alert. It's next. We'll give you the results here on game night on ESPN Radio, the all-new ESPN app, and Sirius XM Channel 80.
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0: 100% match. It's a wrap. The Minnesota Timberwolves and the San Antonio Spurs game. Timberwolves 104-102 is the final. It's game night here on ESPN Radio, the all-new ESPN app. SiriusXM Channel 80 and TuneIn are presented by Progressive Insurance. He's Emmett Golden. I'm Q Myers. The reason I say that almost laughing, because, Emmett, we are so close to having just a fantastic finish. The Spurs had a great look at a three that would have won the game for him at the buzzer. Just came up a little bit short. Harper, not a bad guy to be shooting the ball. He had had a good game. He had just come up with a bucket off a steal. And, man, had a clean look from three, and it just hit the front of the iron, just came up a little bit short. And Minnesota escapes with a 104-102 game one victory.
1: And I'm sure everybody in Minnesota and on the Minnesota bench was holding their breath.
0: Oh, man.
1: Because you fight this hard and you got the lead. And if you lose by a last second three at the buzzer, that's more devastating than what happened to the 76ers tonight. But
0: because they were never in it. They were never in it.
1: So it don't hurt. Like, it hurts, but not like, oh, we're about to steal a game on the road. But they did. They stole a game on the road. And how about this? As great as Wimby was on the glass and with the blocks, he had 15 rebounds. He had 12 blocks, I believe, 12 blocks.
0: Which is stupid. It's that's a stupid stat line right there. Just not to cut you off, but 15 boards and 12 blocks is a dumb stat line.
1: So he had 11 points, but listen to this. 5 of 17.
0: Yep.
1: And 0 for 8 from 3-point line. You take 17 shots and only score 11 points. That is an inefficient night, and it's a long night scoring. So, but the thing about Wimby is he could affect the game in other ways, and he did.
0: And he did.
1: But when it came to scoring, man, Rudy Gobert did a good job on him tonight.
0: He did. He did. He made it frustrating for him. He still got his shots off. He just wasn't hitting. And so that's going to be one of those that Wimby's going to look back and say, you know, I left one out there. Because he did. I mean, honestly, you're 0 for 8 from 3-point land. You only lose by 2. You only hit 5 buckets. Like, I mean, you didn't have a really good night shooting. Like you said, he definitely affected the game, pulling down 15 boards and getting 12 blocks. I mean, that's incredible in itself. I mean, that's record-setting right there. So you can't get mad at that. But as I was saying down the court, the stretch of the game, going to need some offense there, big fella. Going to need to score some points there, big fella. And he wasn't able to get it done. And San Antonio drops game number one, where they're hosting it. They're favored. Minnesota gets the return of the Ant-Man, and he puts up 18 points and leads the Timberwolves to victory.
1: Had 11 in the fourth quarter for Anthony Edwards. Yep. So he played 25 minutes, and, you know, credit to the Timberwolves for being very judicious with his minutes and not, hey, man, I don't care. Go out there and play, because they know how important he is to this team, and they need him to be healthy, not just for this series, if they plan to advance and go on. So very disciplined from the Timberwolves to keep him at about 25 minutes, and he was effective, 8 for 13. He had a really good night tonight and helped him get a victory.
0: Well, the other thing about it is, when they needed it, he came through.
1: Yep.
0: Right? Like you said, 11 points in the fourth quarter. We just talked about Wimby. That's how many points he had in the whole game.
1: Right.
0: Right? So the Ant-Man, who is always good at getting out of the first round of the playoffs, he's always that guy that rises to the occasion. He understood the assignment. All right, look, I've laid low throughout three quarters. I've only scored 7 points. It's go time.
1: Yep. Yeah, and meanwhile, you know, you had guys kind of carrying the load. Julius Randle tonight with 21 points. Mm-hmm. McDaniels had 16 off the – we talked about Anthony Edwards with the 18, Shannon Jr. with 16. So it was a complete complete team effort. And, again, Rudy Gobert, I'm impressed with what he did defensively. He had 10 rebounds, only scored 7 points, but he, you know, he took 7 shots. So it wasn't like he was a high-volume, scorer. But, man, really great job. I'm super impressed with the Timberwolves. They're going to make me a believer.
0: It don't take much to make you a believer, though, man. You believe everything, man. You believe in Santa Claus. You believe in the Tooth Fairy. You believe in the Easter Bunny. You believe in Bigfoot. Everything.
1: All right. All of those are real except Bigfoot. All right. All of those are real except Bigfoot. Everybody knows all those other three are real. Bigfoot, right. I ain't buying that at all. Yeah.
0: The white tiger at the zoo, you sign up for that too.
1: Right.
0: Emmett still pays his kids to take the trash out, and his kids are grown.
1: No, I don't. I don't anymore. Like once the youngest went to college, that was it. He was cut off.
0: It took your son to go to college before you cut him off from paying him to take the trash out.
1: Yeah.
0: Unbelievable.
1: Yeah. I mean, I still somehow.
0: That's why I had kids, was telling to take the trash out.
2: That's how my pops was. He told me to take the trash out. I didn't get no money to take the trash out.
0: That was their sole purpose. What would you have kids for, so they could take the trash out?
1: Yeah. Well, here's the thing. He kept his room clean and his grades were good. So, you know what I'm saying? So I was like, all right, man, I'll give you a couple dollars to take the trash out. You know, now he's like, buy me a car. And I'm like,
0: right.
1: No.
0: Yeah. Now the stakes have gone up a little bit.
2: Yes. Should have saved your trash money.
0: Right, exactly. Right. Yeah, the cost of doing business has gone up. Yeah, yesterday's price.
1: I took the trash out today.
0: Exactly. No doubt. You know what? Go on and keep that car. I'm going to go ahead and I'll take the trash out myself. You work on your own car. How about that? He's Emmett Golden. I'm Q Myers. We will hear some reaction from the Timberwolves getting the upset over the Spurs, 104-102 in game number one. I did want to go back real quick to the Knicks and 76ers game number one, and wanted to hear from one of the big-time players, Joel Embiid. He's a guy that, you know, made his comeback in the last series, and the first game wasn't so good. The next game was great. The third game was kind of okay, so-so, but it was enough to get it done. Well, obviously, they came up really short in this one as they lose 137-98. But let's go into the locker room, hear from Joel Embiid, and just on, you know, coming back from this game one embarrassment.
3: Just get a good rest and go out and display the physicality we had in our last series.
1: Yeah, got to get that rest for sure. And then, you know, you just got to, you know, that next play is something that you hear a lot of players say. You got next play. That's the way they have to approach it, because if they – you. To your point of what you talked about in the previous series, you don't want a game to beat you twice.
0: Right.
1: You know, and if you just flush this one, you'll be fine.
0: Yeah, you're going to have to be. Now, as Mike Brown pointed out, the 76ers, they had their way at the free throw line, shooting that thing 34 times. So here's Joel Embiid on the success from the free throw line.
4: In the first half, drawing fouls, getting to the foul line, really working in favor of both Cannon and Robinson.
3: I don't know. You got to ask Jalen Brunson. I don't think I got to the free throw line, you know, as much as I wanted. But that's not the reason, you know, why we lost. So we just got to think defense was the biggest reason. We just weren't connected enough, not physical enough. All the guys were just, you know, too comfortable. I'm only focused about what we could have done better on the defensive end.
1: Now, Embiid might not have gotten to the line as much as he would have liked, but he shot the most free throws in the game. He had 9 free. He was 8 of 9. Maxie was 7 of 7. And then you had Jalen
0: Brunson. I feel like
1: Brunson,
0: he was taking
1: was
0: a shot at Jalen Brown. And he said Jalen Brunson, but I feel like he was taking a shot at trying to take a shot at Jalen Brown.
1: Yeah, you're right. I didn't get to the line as much as I would like. Ah, I see what you did. Yeah, good pickup.
0: That's what I feel like he was doing, because he said, well, you got to ask Jalen Brunson. I was like, what did he have to do with it?
1: Right.
0: That was Jalen Brown. And for anyone who doesn't know, Jalen Brown has been on a podcast saying that Joel Embiid was baiting and
1: flopping
0: and everything. Exactly. Yeah, so that's what he was talking about right there. He was trying to fire a shot at Jalen Brown, but he got the wrong Jalen, so.
1: But you picked up on it, and I'm glad you did, because I wouldn't have got it. Now, as soon as you said it, I'm like, that makes a ton of sense. And Joel, don't worry about don't worry about Jalen Brown, dog.
0: That was the last series.
1: Right.
0: Right.
1: Don't get beat twice, bro. Right. You know what I'm saying? Let go of that.
0: Yeah, exactly. Yeah. They're already moved on past Boston. Don't look back now.
1: Yeah.
0: Right. I mean that's fine. You could have had that kind of conversation in the off day, but now just focus in on what the challenge at hand is, which is obviously the New York Knicks, and that is a real challenge. They've got to find a way to bounce back in game number two, and I do fully expect them to be very competitive in the game. But as I've mentioned multiple times, I just feel like right now the Knicks are playing with so much confidence. That is a hard thing to slow down and temper. So Philadelphia's really, to Joel Embiid's credit, what he said, we have to worry about defense. They need to focus in and key in on defense in game number two.
1: One of the things they did that I liked, it just didn't work out, was the Hacker Robinson. You know, because Jalen Brunson came out, hit a couple shots, bam, bam, bam, and then they start fouling Mitchell Robinson, and he's a terrible free throw shooter, so it slowed the game down. I was like, this is a good idea. They made Mike Brown take him out, and they couldn't stop anybody else. You know, that was the problem, is if you're going to use that as a strategy, then when he goes off the floor, you got to stop some other guys or at least get Karl Anthony Towns in foul trouble. He had four tonight. So, you know, they got some things they need to work on for sure.
0: Yeah, no, they do. And, I mean, look, when OG gets 18, the Big Cat gets 17, Bridges gets 17, Brunson explodes for 35. Like, you're not going to beat too many teams when they have that kind of stat line.
1: No.
0: Right? I mean, it's just that simple. So, defensively, you got to lock in. And I also go back to what we said earlier in the show. You also have to make Brunson work defensively. You can't let him relax on the defensive side of things. Make him work. You got to wear him out as well. If not, he's going to get comfortable. He scored 35 in three quarters. Coming up are the Knicks, the by far best team in the East. That's coming up next here on Game Night on ESPN Radio, the all-new ESPN app, and SiriusXM Channel 80.
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0: Center. Both round two, game one playoff games are officially in the books in the association. I'm Q Myers. The Timberwolves just defeated the Spurs 104-102. Anthony Edwards made his return to the lineup. He did come in off the bench, but scored 18 points, including 11 points in the fourth quarter. Victor Wembanyama had a really good stat line. 11 points, 15 rebounds, 12 blocks, but it was not enough as the Spurs get upset in game number one. Earlier in the evening, the Knicks blew out the 76ers 137-98. Jalen Brunson dropped 35 points in three quarters. 12-18 shooting, 8-for-8 from the charity stripe. Game two coming up Wednesday from Madison Square Garden. The Orlando Magic, they fired their head coach Jamal Mosley after five seasons and one day after losing to the Pistons in round one as they blew a 3-1 series lead and a 24-point lead in Friday in game number six. Mosley was hired to help the Magic rebuild and develop the team's young prospects. He led Orlando to the playoffs the last three seasons, but failed to get out of the first round in each of those trips. And the Bulls, they're hiring the Hawks senior vice president Bryson Graham as their new executive vice president of basketball operations. He spent 15 years in New Orleans, rising from an intern in 2010 to general manager in 2024. Team sources told ESPN that the Bulls valued Graham's player evaluation record, especially ahead of a deep 2026 draft class where the Bulls will have multiple first-round selections. 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
2: Jalen Brunson at 35 points through three quarters is still going to be the biggest home playoff win in Knicks history, and they take game one of this Eastern Conference second round series. The Knicks blister the Philadelphia 76ers, 137-98, the final score.
0: BTA, that's exactly what the Knicks did to the 76ers. Belt to, well, you figured it out. It's a family show here on Game Night on ESPN Radio, the all-new ESPN app, SiriusXM Channel 80, and tune in that call courtesy of ESPN Radio, 137-98, the Knicks take game one. Joining us now to talk about the New York Knicks and their performance is our guy, Christian Winfield, New York Daily News Knicks writer. And Christian, thanks so much for your time. I appreciate you. And we've talked to you multiple times now throughout this playoff run, and the Knicks are three games in a row now, dominating fashion. You had told us before they found a little something in the first series against the Hawks. Where are they right now after this performance? Are they playing peak Nick ball right now?
3: You know, that's the exact question that I asked Mike Brown post game after this. And let's back up a little bit, right? We're talking about game three. It looked like the end of the world for the Knicks, right? In Atlanta, if you fall down 1-2 in that first round series, you're firing up trade machines. You're thinking about what this offseason is going to look like. Is it Giannis time? And then you beat the Hawks by 16. You beat them again by 29. You beat them again by 51. And then you come into this series against the Philadelphia 76ers with Joel Embiid and Tyrese Maxey, and you beat them by 39. And that's where you start the conversation of the Knicks no longer being the pretender, no longer being that team that couldn't be quite the serious NBA title contender. No, the Knicks are for real. Granted, the Sixers, you can bring up whatever excuse you want, whether that's Joel Embiid being a little hobbled, whether them being a seventh seed and being the Boston Celtics with Tatum on one leg, whatever you want to say. That's a tough 76ers team that just beat the Boston Celtics. That's Joel Embiid and Tyrese Maxey, which is one of the best duos in all of basketball. And the Knicks just handled them. And it's looking like they're going to handle them throughout the rest of the second round series. So as the team is trying not to, we'll say, drink its own Kool-Aid because they know they can't get too full of themselves. But there's a lot to be happy for about if you're a Knicks fan or if you're anyone in New York. This was a great victory for this team.
4: You know, that's where I was going next. You know, how concerned should the coaching staff be, or maybe even fans, that the Knicks show up in game two like, hey, this is going to be easy because we blew them out in game one?
3: No, it's not going to be easy by any stretch. I mean, the Knicks,

0: he's really the kind of unguardable guy that just didn't get his own typical looks today. I think another thing is we saw the 76ers really trying to get the Knicks in foul trouble early. That was their emphasis, and it worked to an extent, but it slowed them down. It took them out of any offensive rhythm. And then on top of that, then we're going to see Nick Nurse, who's one of the smartest head coaches we have in this game. He's going to make his adjustments. I asked Jalen Brunson if anything that they did today can be repeated moving forward. And he said, no, we just got to forget everything that happened today. This is a good team that we're dealing with, and we have to expect them to make adjustments. I think the Knicks are going to make some adjustments of their own. The first thing Mike Brown said after beating the Sixers by 39 was, hey, we got to stop fouling. So they still got work to clean up themselves.
1: Christian Winfield, New York Daily News, is with us here on Game Night on ESPN Radio and the all-new ESPN app. You mentioned Jalen Brunson. He dropped 35 points in three quarters. It looked like in the first half, the hoop looked like the ocean to him. I mean, he was dropping everything in. What was it about Jalen Brunson that allowed him to get in such a good rhythm early on in this game?
0: You know, coming into this game, the question mark was how he'd fare against VJ Edgecombe. Listen, VJ is one of the better young defenders we have in this league. In the regular season, I believe there's a stat where when guarding Jalen Brunson in isolation, he held him to less than 42% shooting, which is like a low, even lower than Dyson Daniels for Atlanta. And that was the challenge that Jalen had in this game. And, I mean, passing, talk about passing with flying colors. He's passing with all types of airborne colors. Like, this is different. And we've seen Jalen Brunson have these types of explosive matchups, especially against, like, stingy defenders, Dyson Daniels, Asar Thompson, players like that. But to do it today after really the first round that he'd had, which was predicated on him moving the ball, and to not really, it was still as much of a dominant performance as he put on. It was still somewhat within the flow of the offense, and they needed him to do that early because the Sixers were trying to steal the momentum with Embiid getting everybody in foul trouble, and Jalen just had them pull this game away early. So, you know, you talk about Joel Embiid being an MVP, Tyrese Maxey being a speed demon on one end and one of the more dynamic guards in this game. When it comes down to it, though, other teams are going to find, you can name as many players as you want. I think there was a great line someone said today, is it's easy to be better than Jalen Brunson until it's time to be better than Jalen Brunson. And you could put everybody on paper and you could say he's better than Jalen Brunson, but once you get on the floor, he's always got a different story.
2: The 76ers early in this one did the Hacker Robinson strategy, and they got him off the floor, but ultimately it didn't work. Do you expect them to abandon that, or could we still see that throughout this series?
0: I think we'll still see that. It was one of the few things that worked for them today. And listen, Robinson, if you don't have him on the floor, it's helping your team for sure. Mitchell Robinson is one of those guys. Talking about rebounding, talking about rim protection, talking about the vertical lobs, right? He can do it all. Except make free throws, right? And we saw him miss four in a row, and we saw Mike Brown pull him immediately after. And then after that 2-minute mark, you can go back to him without the intentional foul being a thing that doesn't get penalized to the other team like that. So I think we're going to still see the 76ers do the hack of Mitch. I'm not sure if it's going to eventually he's going to make one of these free throws, and that'll give him some confidence. But I think the Sixers have more fish to fry. They got to figure out how to slow Jalen Brunson down. They got to figure out how to make some shots. They had some good quality looks they didn't knock down. And they got to figure out if they're even belonging in the same conversation with this Knicks team, because already it's looking like no.
1: Christian, we'll close out with this. It's fantastic. We do appreciate you. You mentioned the free throws. Mike Brown mentioned it. The 76ers shot them 34 times, and they made 27, so they did a hell of a job, and they still got blown out. How do the Knicks cut down from allowing the 76ers to get to the free throw line as much?
0: Well, I mean, some of it is going to be outside of their control. Listen, Joel Embiid is, regardless of win, lose, or draw, he's going to be one of the most dominant players at his position, difficult to check. And it didn't work today, but he's going to continue to try to get, I think, Philly's best shot right now is to try to get Cat and Mitchell Robinson in foul trouble early. That's what we saw them do this game. Didn't work all the way, but you saw the process. That's what they wanted to do. I'm not sure if it's going to continue working that way. I'm not sure if Embiid's just going to, you know, put his head down and try to get to the rim every single time. To be quite frank, Philly's got some problems that I don't know if they have the answers to, because you just look at the roster on the Knicks side and you look at the roster on the Philly side, and even down to the bench, this is a team that clearly has the edge on paper in terms of the Knicks. And if the Sixers' old tricks of trying to foul guys out and muck the game up and get guys ejected and all those things, if that's not going to work, I just don't think that this team has enough firepower to deal with the Knicks for 48 minutes. I think it's a wash.
1: Well, I'll tell you what, they didn't have the firepower tonight, that's for sure. 137-98 is the final. The Knicks take game one with game two coming up on Wednesday. Christian, great stuff as always, man. Thanks so much for giving us a few minutes of your time.

0: time this evening here on Game Night.
1: Thanks for having me, guys. Anytime.
0: I appreciate you. Christian Winfield right there, New York Daily News, with us here on Game Night. And Emmett, he sounds very confident that the New York Knicks are going to handle their business and that the 76ers might just have a matchup that they can't handle.
2: Yeah, you should feel, confident right now. And I will remind everybody, I guess I should say, I only get paid to talk, that the 76ers are a seventh seed. So the 76ers have overachieved by even being here at this moment. And when a three, faces a seven, you should win in five, maybe six at the most. So let's see. What the 76ers have is this a situation where they did everything they could and they got out the first round and that's where they kind of ran out of gas at, was just getting out of the first round, or if they're going to be able to catch their second win and make this a series.
0: He's Emmett Golden. I'm Q Myers. It's Game Night here on ESPN Radio. Coming up next, want to hear from the Minnesota side of things as they get the victory over the Spurs 104-102. Plus, we'll preview the Lakers. Can they continue to have success without Luka? 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

0: 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He's Emmett Golden. I'm Q Myers. 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So the Knicks got the dub in the early game, 137-98. And Emmett, the Minnesota Timberwolves just got the dub over the San Antonio Spurs, 104-102. Anthony Edwards comes back from injury, comes off the bench. 18 points, more importantly, 11 in the money time in fourth quarter.
1: Yeah, he was awesome. And, you know, that's what you expect from your superstar. Had to switch up a little bit coming back from injury. Couldn't play his full assortment of minutes. But, hey, you just got to make an impact. And that's what he did in the 25 minutes that he was on the floor.
0: And here's Anthony Edwards following the game as he caught up with NBC.
2: What a finish in this one. Take me through that last sequence.
3: Oh, man. I made so many mistakes at the end of the game. I'm disappointed in myself.
2: How can you be disappointed? We didn't even expect to see you out here tonight. How important was it for you to be available for your guys in game one?
3: For me, man, 75% of the game for me is my mind. My mind got to be where it needs to be. And in the last 2 minutes of the game, it wasn't. I gave up two offensive rebounds, turned the ball over. Yeah, I'll be better.
2: Something about this group. Backs against the wall. You guys are injured. Heavy underdogs here tonight, and you prevail. What is it about that underdog role you guys relish?
3: We just want to win ball games. That's all we want to do as a group. No matter who night it is, we don't care. We want to embrace each other. We got number love for each other. We want to see all of each other succeed.
2: It wasn't just about you tonight, obviously, Amp, but about your team. What did you learn about your guys' group this evening?
3: Our resilience. That's what we got.
2: This series feels like it's going to be a fight all the way through. How would you define what this series is projected to be?
3: We just got to keep stay locked in on the game plan, especially myself, man. I can't give up two offensive rebounds to Champagne. I may not be as athletic as I usually am, but I got to be able to box out and make those small plays to win the big-time game.
2: Anthony, congratulations.
3: Thank you.
1: Hey, you know what? He didn't curse. Thank you, Anthony Edwards. Thank you. All right, that's one of my pet peeves about Ant-Man is he always curses in interviews. He didn't curse in that one. Great job. I'm really happy about that. But, you know, he was right. And I love when guys hold themselves accountable.
0: Yeah, that's what I was impressed with.
1: Yeah, love when guys hold themselves accountable because you could say he did his job, right? He had 18 points in 25 minutes, 8 for 13. He did his job, but for him to say, no, I need to be better in these areas, you love to hear that from a young player.
0: You really do. You really do. And you have to assume that Ant-Man's going to probably get better as the series goes along. I do want to see how he feels tomorrow in preparation for game two on Wednesday, because he is coming back from a long layoff, right? He had been off for a while. So, you know, it's always, you know, wondering how the player is going to react to going out there and playing. You said 25 minutes, so we'll see how he reacts. But I'm assuming he's going to get better as this series goes along. For the Spurs, they got to answer some questions, man. Like, yeah. Wemby had a hell of a stat line, 15 rebounds and 12 blocks, but only had 11 points. And he was, 5 of 17 shooting? So he's got to be better. I know Rudy Gobert was very disruptive, made life difficult on Wemby. He's got to be better offensively because they need those buckets. Here's their head coach, Mitch Johnson, on what threw Wemby off offensively.
4: They're physical. They guard the basketball really well, especially direct actions where it's, you know, kind of mano-a-mano situations. They got guys that are capable of doing it, and they take a lot of pride in it. So they did a good job there. And I think in the first half, I thought we were a little indecisive. Felt like there were times we got a little in between, whether that was to shoot or not, to drive or not, to pass or not, just in general. We were indecisive, and that hurt us in the first half. We picked up the pace a little bit there in the second half, and we missed some good shots. But, yeah, I think the process was probably better than some of the box score looked at some of that. I thought when he screened and rolled, we got some good looks and have to continue to do that more.
1: Yeah, you got to be physical with Wemby, and I think Rudy Gobert is just kind of the perfect guy to defend Wembanyama. I don't think it's easy for anyone, but look, no. Rudy Gobert is the OG French big man. Right, the OG big man in France, and I think he wants to show the young man, like, hey, you up next, but, you know, I'm going to make you earn it, and Wemby had to earn it tonight. So that's a matchup that I'm going to keep my eye on this entire series. I don't expect Rudy Gobert to score, You know,
0: right.
1: Rudy
0: No.
1: Rudy has 7 points. I'm like, all right, so what? You know, I'm looking at the way I'll judge Rudy Gobert is his rebounds and how many points Wembanyama scores.
0: Right. No, there's no doubt about it. And Wemby had an off night, 5 of 17. De'Aaron Fox had an off night, 5 of 14. You know, Vassell, 5 of 11. It wasn't a great night shooting for the San Antonio Spurs. And maybe that's a little bit of rust as well. Yeah. You know, that they were, I don't know. I'm not going to make excuses. I know they don't want to hear excuses, but, you know, they were close in this one. They battled back when it looked like Minnesota was going to stretch the lead, and they did stretch the lead. I think the physicality is going to be something to pay attention to the most. In the playoffs, the physicality gets ratcheted up. Can they handle that? I think that's going to be the biggest question.
1: How about this? San Antonio this year at home, 32-8.
0: Mm-hmm.
1: And they lost in the, you know, at home in round two in game one. That's interesting because this is a team that doesn't really lose at home.
0: No, not at all. So that's why, you know, this is a big surprise, but Minnesota's not surprised because it seems like they play that role every year.
1: Yeah.
0: They play that role of taking a team out, and we always say, man, I'm really surprised by that. Why are we surprised at this part? I guess today, because I don't know what anyone expected to see from the Ant-Man, if he was going to come back or not. Then we found out he was going to be active, but coming off the bench. So not really knowing exactly what he was going to look like. But Minnesota gets the dub, man, and that's all you got to do, right? The series starts when you win one on the road.
1: Yeah.
0: And guess what?
1: It's
0: they
1: underway.
0: Won one on the road. Yeah, exactly.
1: is underway. Yes,
0: so they've got a series. That is for sure. But speaking of series, coming up on tomorrow, the Cavs will take on the Pistons. I mean, I don't know what you got on that one. I mean, I know you're Mr. Cleveland. I was thinking about you watching that game 7 between Cleveland and the Raptors, and I couldn't wait till that series was over. I know some people in Toronto didn't like my tweet when I said that. I was like, man, I can't wait till this series is over. Hey, man, that's just disrespectful. I was like, no, man, this has been bad basketball to watch these last couple games. I'm sorry.
1: Yeah, I actually get ready for some more bad basketball because I think both teams went 7 games. You know, maybe Detroit, with them not having to travel, is in a little bit better shape. But honestly, listen, that's a 35-minute plane ride, you know, from Cleveland to Detroit. So it wasn't a whole lot of travel involved. And, look, I expect it to be a close one, but the Cavaliers have more offensive weapons than the Pistons. The problem is each one of the Cavaliers' weapons has been inconsistent throughout the playoffs. So you don't know who's going to show up. And then on the Pistons' side, you know you can count on Cade Cunningham. Is Tobias Harris going to be what he was? Who knows, right?
0: Yeah.
1: So it's a battle of two teams with talent, but inconsistency is their issue. So I expect that to equal a point or a close game, excuse me.
0: Yeah, no, it should definitely be close. I don't know what to expect in that series. And then you got the later game, the Lakers at the Thunder. This should feel like, and it does feel like, the Thunder Invitational. But look, the Lakers have been handling their business so far, right? And you know, LeBron's been doing his thing at 41. I've given him all the credit in the world for getting the Lakers right there. They didn't have to go to a game 7. They made sure that they didn't play any extra games like you saw, you know, some of these teams. And look, I can say that them going to game 6 was the extra game. They probably should have put Houston out in 5, but at least they didn't go to game 7. So here's Shams Charania, ESPN senior NBA insider on the 6 p.m. Sports Center, talking about Luka and how close he is to returning.
5: Luka Doncic has not progressed to full-fledged contact workouts, which means that he's still a ways from returning to action. The Lakers are preparing to start their second-round series against Oklahoma City without Luka Doncic, so they're hopeful as this series goes on, he's able to make more and more progress. Today, he was shooting around more post-practice. His movements have increased. He is doing more and more on the court, but as one source told me late last week, it is still a slow path on his recovery.
1: Yeah, I'm not really counting on seeing Luka in
0: the
1: series. If he does, great. Have you seen the spread, the point spread for this game?
0: No, I haven't paid attention to it yet. What is it?
1: OKC, they are 15.5-point favorites.
0: Ooh, wow.
1: That's crazy for a second-round NBA playoff game. That is disrespectful. Right? Like, this isn't soft.
0: So who are you putting your money on?
1: Oh, the Thunder. Yeah, right. No, with it, honestly, a point spread this long, I wouldn't touch it. I wouldn't even bother with it because I do love the Thunder to win this game.
6: I
1: mean, if this series goes five, I think that's a good thing for the Lakers just because I think the Thunder is so much better. But, man, that is a gigantic point spread.
0: It really is. And I feel like, as I mentioned at the top, it feels like this is the Thunder Invitational, right? Yeah. And I've been saying that the Spurs are the one team that can actually battle with the Thunder, and now the Spurs find themselves down 0-1. So they don't have to worry about the Thunder. They need to stop listening to me. They need to worry about the Timberwolves, right?
1: Right.
0: The hell with what I'm talking about. You need to worry about handling your business in this series. But I do think that the Lakers are just – they're just outmanned, you know.
1: And
0: I don't think that it's anything to be ashamed of because the Thunder, they're the number one seed for a reason. They're that stinking good.
1: And defending champions.
0: Right.
1: Right? That like, you're not rolling up on some flash in the pan team that just had a good season. No, they have a culture out there in Oklahoma City. They're awesome, man.
0: Yeah, and I mean, SGA and company are going to be a tough out no matter what. I'm looking forward to it. LeBron has been blowing our minds for what he's been doing at the level he's been doing at age 41. So he's going to have to do the same thing coming up on tomorrow. He's Emmett Golden. I'm Q Myers. Coming up, SportsCenter all night with Jay Reynolds. That's next. 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
6: Coming up on SportsCenter All Night. The Knicks and Sixers begin their round two matchup in the Mecca.
18: Sixers go back in front by one. Brunson lights the candle from three and knocks home another. He is red hot down the stretch of the first quarter.
6: A Cy Young winner is headed to the injured list.
19: It's not UCL surgery. It's not shoulder surgery. It's pretty simple arthroscopic surgery that'll keep him out for somewhere in the range of 2 to 3 months.
6: Wemby and the Spurs face off against the Wolves for a second round battle out west.
20: Victor will put it to the floor, attacking Gobert. Victor goes up right hand off the glass for two. First points of the game along to Victor Wembanyama.
6: Plus, the Canes look to take control of their series against the Flyers.
20: Blake with it. Center cross.

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1: 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We may recall from history class that final attack at the Battle of the Alamo came as a bit of a surprise, resulted in a loss in San Antonio. That brings us to Monday, game one in San Antonio for Spurs Timberwolves, and
2: this just in, Anthony Edwards has received medical clearance and is expected to play tonight in game one against the San Antonio Spurs. He's been pushing and really planning on trying to give this a go in game one. He's made unforeseen progress in the last 24 hours.
1: And yes, Anthony Edwards does make it onto the court.
3: Here is Anthony Edwards to the baseline. Has not taken a shot so far. Used up the dribble. Pivots now a tough ball away. Oh, he swishes it. How about that? Anthony Edwards, welcome back. 9 days to recover from a hyperextension of your left knee. Naz Reid able to swipe it away.
4: Oh, man.
3: Timberwolves get another block. Here's Ant on the move. Stop and pop. Right angle three on the way. Oh, drops it in again. Five straight for Ant. He's parking in Keldon Johnson. He's looking toward the Spurs bench.
4: He looks better now than he did at the start of the Denver series. He's not limping at all.
3: Wolves working right to left in the association whites. Here's Ant. Stop and pop three after the pump fake, and he drains it. That's another made three for Anthony Edwards. And again, every three feels so large in this game because it's so low scoring.
1: Anthony Edwards, 25 minutes off the bench for the Timberwolves. Game was tight throughout, single digits the entire way, neither team getting out in front by double digits. And in the waning moments,
3: 55 seconds left to play, and the Wolves up by four. Randall against Vassell, top of the key, spin move in the paint, runs it up, off glass, and hits it. What a shot by Julius Randall. 19 points, 10 rebounds. Wolves by six with under 50 seconds to play. Randall with five to shoot against Vassell. Mid-range jumper off the back iron, no. Harper the rebound. They get it to Wemby. Back to Harper. 3 seconds left, now with two. Champagne moves to his left, fires a three at the buzzer. It's off the front rim, no good. The ball game is over. The Timberwolves have stolen game one in San Antonio, 104-102. They survive a furious finish by the Spurs, and the Timberwolves are up 1-0 in this best-of-7 Western Conference semifinal matchup. Steal game one by the skin of their teeth.
4: My heart is beating right now for what this means.
1: KFAN Sports Radio, Wolves get the win. But in the loss, a playoff record for Victor Wembanyama.
5: Edwards splits through the defense, blocked by Wembanyama. A new playoff record, 11. Castle leaking out to Fox, lays it up for two. Timeout, Minnesota.
1: WOAI with that call comes on the short end for the Spurs, but Victor Wembanyama, 11 points, 15 rebounds, and he finishes with 12 blocks, NBA playoff record. First career playoff triple-double for Victor Wembanyama at just over 22 years old. Youngest player in Spurs history with a playoff triple-double. But 5 of 17 shooting from the floor, 0 for 8 from three-point range, and the Spurs wind up losing by 2. Timberwolves close as a 10.5-point underdog. They get the win in San Antonio. Anthony Edwards, 18 points off the bench, 8 of 13 shooting, and he spoke with NBC Peacock.
6: What a finish in this one. Take me through that last sequence.
7: Man, I made so many mistakes at the end of the game. I'm disappointed in myself.
6: How can you be disappointed? We didn't even expect to see you out here tonight. How important was it for you to be available for your guys in game one?
7: For me, man, 75% of the game for me is my mind. My mind got to be where it needs to be. And in the last 2 minutes of the game, it wasn't. I gave up 2 offensive rebounds, turned the ball over. Yeah, I'll be better.
6: Something about this group, backs against the wall. You guys are injured, heavy underdogs here tonight, and you prevail. What is it about that underdog role you guys relish?
7: We just want to win ball games. That's all we want to do as a group. No matter who night it is, we don't care. We want to embrace each other. We got number love for each other. We want to see all of each other succeed.
6: It wasn't just about you tonight, obviously, Amp, but about your team. What did you learn about your guys' group this evening?
7: Resilience. That's what we got.
6: This series feels like it's going to be a fight all the way through. How would you define what this series is projected to be?
7: We just got to keep stay locked in on the game plan, especially myself, man. I can't give up 2 offensive rebounds to Champagne. I may not be as athletic as I usually am, but I I got to be able to box out and make those small plays to win the big-time games.
6: Anthony, congratulations.
7: Thank you.
1: Anthony Edwards' first game since hyperextending his left knee, missed the two previous playoff games, returned for game one against the Spurs, and the Timberwolves win in San Antonio, 104-102. Spurs had a shot at the end, but it falls short. Julian Champagne missing the potential game-winning three as time expired.
8: Felt pretty solid. Yeah, that's all I got for it. Felt pretty solid. Missed a shot. On to the next.
1: And the Spurs wind up with their first series opening loss at home since the Western Conference semifinals against the Rockets in 2017. Spurs coach Mitch Johnson.
9: Yeah, he just did a good job, obviously, with the sense of urgency. We were down. We were trying to play quick because it was a math problem at some point in terms of possessions and time left and what the score was. And he had some great multiple efforts there to keep us in the game. We got some good looks, missed them. And offense rebounds has been an emphasis for us all year, but especially in those situations, you got to crash. And then on the last play, we got a rebound. And it felt like they weren't organized and there was enough time for us to push the ball and get a look. And we didn't push it right away. So it got to be that death knock time where you got to call a timeout or not. I thought Dylan did a good job pushing the ball, kicked it ahead of Julian. Julian had a flyby, got a three-pointer in rhythm. I had no problem with the shot. That was a great shot. I hope he shoots it every time.
1: Spurs second loss this postseason. Both have been by three or fewer. ESPN analyst Danny Green.
10: He just wasn't having a great game. He wasn't in rhythm. His offensive shooting from three and from two was not there. You got a good look. You know, Champagne got them the position that they were in by rebounding, getting offensive rebounds, second chance points, putbacks. One of your better shooters. He shot it pretty well tonight, too. So if you can go and not have the defense set, that's your best bet. And that's kind of what I've been taught since I was a youngster, being in that San Antonio Spurs system. And I trust those instincts. So, you know, they got the shot they wanted. It shouldn't come down to the last shot. You know, they lacked the sense of urgency till the end of the game and tried to win it in the last 2 minutes. And that shows their youth and inexperience and immaturity.
11: Is there a value of any kind for San Antonio in losing this game for this this brand new playoff team that hasn't played in many of these games to get punched square in the mouth and realize now we're in deep water? Is there value in that if I'm trying to paint a sunny picture for Spurs fans?
10: Absolutely. I mean, you learn your biggest lessons in your failures and losses, right? This is a big loss. This is a lesson. This is hopefully a wake-up call. They get, you know, a little light of fire under them to have a sense of urgency. Like, you played really good basketball the last couple of minutes and spurts. If you can do that for 48 minutes, and obviously they'll shoot better. They shot 28% from a three, and this is a make or miss league. And it looks like the theme of most teams that lose shoot 20% from three and the other team doesn't. But you can't settle. You got to find ways to get the basket. You have the biggest guy on the floor. Like you said, he's 7'8", 7'9", has the length and things. You can't stop him. And they have guards that are explosive. And of course, there was some foul trouble with Castle, but they have the tools to get it done, regardless if they shoot well or not.
1: Victor Wembanyama did not shoot well in game one, 5 of 17, 29% from the floor, lowest shooting percentage, and most missed attempts in any playoff game in his career. Wembanyama 0 for 8 on 3-point range, most misses without a make by a player in Spurs postseason history. The Timberwolves come in, take game one on the road. Game two Wednesday. You'll see it on ESPN, 9:30 Eastern Time. SportsCenter all night, ESPN Radio to the East. And the series opener between the Knicks and Sixers, not nearly as close as what we saw in the West on Monday.
3: 7:10 to go, third quarter. Karl-Anthony Towns spots for three and hits. And the Knick route continues. The Cat triple puts him up 30. 7 minutes to go, third quarter. All Knicks in game one. McBride over to Bridges. Pulls for three. Hits another one. The 13th Knicks triple. 96-65 New York.
12: This record may be decided by who has the ball last, Kesty.
3: Landry Shamet with a triple. 40-point game. 135-95 New York. All Knicks here in game one.
1: Mark Kestisher here on ESPN Radio. Knicks wind up winning by 39. 137 to 98, third straight win by at least 25. They shot 63% from the floor, their best in a playoff game since field goal percentage was recorded starting in the mid-50s. Knicks win game one of the series. Starters didn't even play in the fourth quarter. First team whose starters did not play in the fourth quarter of consecutive playoff games since at least 1998. Jalen Brunson, 35 points, 27 of them in the first half. Karl-Anthony Towns finished with 17 points in 20 minutes.
13: I just thought we did a great job of coming out with energy, executing, and you know, we just did a good job of just executing our game plan. So it's a team effort. Great night for us, but we got to regroup and be ready for the next game.
14: The last four games of the Atlanta series, I mean, if somebody gets a double-double, I think that's incredible. Your last four games against Atlanta, you had two double-doubles and two triple-doubles.
13: Yeah.
14: What got into you those final four games?
13: Oh, just, you know, change of philosophy, and I think that the team's done a great job of trusting me and putting the ball in my hands to quarterback the offense, and I just wanted to repay their trust. So I'm happy that I've been able to impact winning, but it's all a team effort. You know, as you know, you said about the double doubles, but turning into triple doubles, that doesn't happen unless you have amazing teammates that are executing on those passes. So shout out to my teammates doing the work.
15: Indeed, a fourth straight game with at least six assists. That's the longest streak in your NBA career, regular season or postseason. What'd you guys do defensively against Joel Embiid? I know he was getting into foul trouble early. How were you able to keep him from getting
13: up? I mean, well, you know, he's a great player, and he has a knack for getting to the free throw line, but also everyone talks about the free throws. We all know what he could do when he's shooting the ball regularly. So just, you know, you just try your best to make it as difficult as possible on a great player like that. I have a ton of respect for his game and what he's done. So just trying to go up there and meet the challenge.
14: I know it's difficult. It's NBA, and you never assume anything, but so many people were looking forward to you guys playing the Celtics. They thought that's what it was going to be. Was it a little strange, even watching as well as Philadelphia played those last couple games, a little bit of a surprise that you end up hosting game one and it's against Philadelphia?
13: Nothing surprises me in the NBA. I think y'all know it's being in the NBA for a long time. Everything's possible, and that's a really good team, and they got healthy at the right time too. So we knew anything was possible, but you know, we just had to be ready to be the best version of ourselves. We can't be worrying about what other matchups and other games look like. You know, we got to just worry about the New York Knicks, our locker room, and being sure that we're the best version of ourselves when we step on that court.
1: 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And it wasn't close, 137-98. SportsCenter All Night, ESPN Radio, coming up on Tuesday. Game one for the other two series, Cavs Pistons in Detroit, Lakers Thunder in OKC. Monday, we saw Anthony Edwards return from Minnesota. As for Luka Doncic with the Lakers, ESPN insider Sham Charania.
2: As of right now, Luka Doncic has not progressed to full-fledged contact workouts, which means that he's still a ways from returning to action. The Lakers are preparing to start their second round series against Oklahoma City without Luka Doncic. So they're hopeful as the series goes on, he's able to make more and more progress. Today, he was shooting around more post-practice. His movements have increased. He is doing more and more on the court. But as one source told me late last week, it is still a slow path on his recovery.
1: The Lakers are in OKC for game one of their series that's coming up on Tuesday. Pistons hosting the Cavs in the other matchup on Tuesday. Detroit, of course, coming off that seven-game series with Orlando. And Orlando's early exit in round one results in a coaching change. Jamal Mosley is out after the seven-game loss in round one. ESPN insider Brian Windhorst.
16: This is a move that was not unexpected in the league. In fact, it was expected for quite some time. And, you know, people didn't think that the Magic would make it out of the play-in. And this might happen a couple of weeks ago. Then the Magic make this impressive run and push Detroit to the limit. And people were wondering, did Jamal save his job? But then you blow a 3-1 lead, and then it kind of greases the skids out of town. So this is an attractive job, but it's a job that comes with very high expectations. Jamal got them from a rebuilding team to a playoff team. He couldn't take them to the next level. Now, after the Desmond Bane trade and the amount of money they've put in this roster, the expectation is going to be much higher, and that's why Jamal's out of a job. But I'm going to tell you something. He's very well respected. I expect him to have another job soon.
17: Yeah, I mean, shout out to Jamal. I had him when I was young pup in the league. I think he did the best he could with what he had. I don't think he had a very fair shake. There was a lot throughout this season where he didn't have a healthy team. You know, they were Franz Wagner away from making a Miami run, I think, to the Eastern Conference Finals. If you have Franz Wagner, I think they win this series and then possibly win the next series against Cleveland, who came out of that Toronto series. But, you know, Mosley, well-respected, had a great run. They just weren't healthy. There was a time where he felt like he lost the players. Again, this was something that people assumed was going to happen regardless. And, you know, I think he'll get a job somewhere else. But Jamal, he did a great job with this group and turned it around.
1: ESPN analyst Danny Green, the coaching change happening in Orlando a day after the Magic blew that 3-1 series lead, including letting a 24-point third quarter lead in Game 6 evaporate. Magic are out. Pistons move on. They host the Cavs in Game 1 on Tuesday. Straight ahead. Oh, they're talking about this one on the ice. SportsCenter All Night continues at ESPN Radio.
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3: 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Bang, he got it. 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
1: 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To the ice, game one of the series for the Golden Knights and the Ducks. This one was tied at one in the third.
2: Dorofeev joins on the right boards, cutting through right side toward the goal. Back door! They score! Barbashev! The Knights are back in front. Dorofeev dishes cross crease. Ivan Barbashev, a point in all seven playoff games. Barbashev gives the Knights a 2-1 lead with 5 minutes to go in game one.
1: Fox Sports 98.9, Barbashev scoring with just about 5 minutes to go, putting the Golden Knights ahead. They had an empty netter and win it 3-1 in game one. Barbashev taking advantage after officials did not call icing, and that did not sit well with the Ducks. ESPN analyst TJ Oshie.
3: As a forward in that position, that typically gets called, right? They usually try to, you know, I'd say keep the defenseman safe. That's why they switched to the rule. So when I saw it at first glance, yeah, I completely disagreed with the call. When you see it again, it definitely looks like Eichel has a step, so you can understand why the linesman would call that off. But in that situation, a lot of times, especially back in the day when they waited until someone touched the puck, that's a green light for the forward to go run that guy through the wall. So in the regular season, I think that's going to get called off. But I can understand with Eichel looking like he almost had that step there where they let it go. But that's no excuse. You got to keep playing. You learn when you're a kid. Your coaches tell you, you play all the way to the whistle. There was no whistle. Anaheim's got to stick with it.
1: Vegas winds up taking advantage, scoring on that play, and they go on to the 3-1 win and take the series opener. Golden Knights 9-3 series record when winning game one of a best of seven series. Game two coming up on Wednesday in Las Vegas. In the East, Hurricanes and Flyers, third period.
4: Miller gets it to Staal. He'll feed Ehlers. Ehlers into the Philadelphia zone. Snap back, he scores!
1: That ties it up, so the game would go to overtime.
4: He'll skate this puck into the Flyers' end. Kane's with a chance, drifting in, getting a shot free as Hall. Still loose, they score! They score! It's over! Carolina, Taylor Hall wins it in overtime!
1: 99-9, the Fan. Hurricanes get the win in game two. They take the first two at home. They trailed 2-0. Less than 5 minutes into the first period, but they rally and win 3-2 in overtime to go up 2-0 in the series. Third time they've been 2-love in consecutive best of seven series. Happened in 2022 and 2023. Third time in their Stanley Cup history they've had a win streak of six or more games in a single postseason. It's Taylor Hall who gets his first career playoff overtime goal.
5: Taylor, what did it take to win this game?
6: It took a lot. You know, probably not our strongest effort. Freddie was unreal in overtime. But that's hockey. They're a good team, and they're going to battle till the end. So great atmosphere in here tonight. Hopefully we don't see you guys again the rest of this series, but it's a lot of fun playing here.
5: So you guys go down 2-0 early. First time you're trailing in the playoffs. Like, what's being said on your bench?
6: Nothing really. You know, we have to play our game no matter what the score is. That's the best thing about our team is no matter what's going on, we're playing the same way, and it's about that next shift, and eventually we're gonna get rolling. It took a while for us tonight, but eventually it came through.
5: You've got your career going again here in Carolina. Why has it been such a good fit for you?
6: The way we play is a good fit for me personally. It's been amazing playing with Blakey and Stank. Those guys are awesome, and they're great hockey players, really good kids. And, you know, like I said, playing here has been a blast. I'm really enjoying it.
5: Awesome. Well, congratulations. Thanks so much.
6: Thanks, Emma.
1: Taylor Hall and the Hurricanes hold serve. They win the first two at home, have a 2-0 series lead on the Flyers. SportsCenter All Night, ESPN Radio to baseball. Baseball's best team, the Braves, playing in Seattle. And they get a milestone.
7: This will be Gilbert's 72nd pitch of the game. 2-1, and Matt gets into one. Deep center field. To the wall. Out of here. A homer by Matt Olson. Back-to-back bombs for the Braves in the sixth inning. Got his hands all over that thing. And it's homer number 300 for Matt Olson in his career.
1: He was 1-for-3 in the game, but that one was, as you heard, career homer number 300, one of 14 active players with at least 300 home runs in Major League Baseball. Milestone for Atlanta, but
8: here's the pitch. Swung on, blasted, right field. Does it have enough? Warning track, wall, gone! J.P. Crawford! Two-run home run, and the Mariners are in front. T-Mobile Park in a frenzy. The Mariners, a five spot in the inning. It's 5-4.
1: Seattle Sports, 7:10 a.m. after the 680 The Fan call on the Olson home run. Mariners wind up with a 5-4 win over the Braves. Braves led by four, largest blown lead this season. Atlanta has a three-game win streak come to an end. A five-game road win streak snapped with a 5-4 loss to the Braves. And Seattle Mariners snapping a three-game losing streak. We'd lose a legend from Major League Baseball on Monday. That's next. SportsCenter All Night. It's ESPN Radio.
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1: Hurricanes go up 2-0 in their series with the Flyers after their overtime win in Monday's Game 2. Magic making a coaching change, firing Jamal Mosley after the Game 7 loss, and they blow the 3-1 series lead. Wolves surprise the Spurs with a Game 1 win in San Antonio in round number 2. The Knicks roll in their series opener at home.
2: Jalen Brunson had 35 points through three quarters. It's still going to be the biggest home playoff win in Knicks history, and they take Game 1 of this Eastern Conference second round series. The Knicks blister the Philadelphia 76ers, 137-98, the final score.
1: Knicks winning by 39, largest home win in franchise playoff history. Starters didn't play in the fourth quarter again, just like they didn't in the last game. First team whose starters did not play in the fourth quarter of consecutive playoff games since at least the late 90s. Sixers suffering a 39-point loss, their second worst in a playoff game in franchise history. Forward Paul George.
3: I mean, just get settled in, you know. Yeah, we had breakdowns tonight, but they also shot the out of the ball. You know, they were hot. They came out hot. They came out on fire. But, you know, it's a game of adjustments. We'll make, you know, adjustments, see what we need to get better at. But, yeah, again, the same as last series, one, you know, they don't get any extra points for, you know, going up big tonight. We'll be ready for Game 2.
1: The Knicks with the blowout win in Game 1. OG Anunoby likes the team peaking.
4: I mean, you always want to peak later in the season. So, I mean, it was just the process of the year. Just how it went. And now we're starting to click and hopefully continue to get better and better. And, you know, we have a really talented team. Threats all over the place. So it's very hard to guard. So we're going to keep getting better and keep continuing to do the things we've been doing.
1: Knicks get their fourth straight win in the playoffs. Longest streak since winning six straight in 1999. You heard this one. Here on ESPN Radio, Mark Kestisher, PJ Carlissimo had the call for us. Back to New York. Mark?
2: Jay, thank you very much. Well, the Knicks absolutely obliterated the Atlanta Hawks in the clinching sixth game last Thursday by 51 points. And then, PJ, they follow it up with a 39-point rousing Game 1 win over the Philadelphia 76ers, and the Stars only had to play three quarters, led by Jalen Brunson's 35 points.
5: Well, you knew there was a chance it could happen. The Knicks had the opportunity. They were rested coming off that Game 6 win against Atlanta, and Philadelphia went through a grueling seven-game series, an emotional, draining Game 7 win in TD Garden on Saturday night. So maybe there was a chance, but I'll tell you what. The Knicks were even better than you could have imagined, and Philadelphia just really came up empty. When their big three, Tyrese Maxey, VJ Edgecombe, and Joel Embiid, struggled the way they did, 12, 13, and 14 points. Admittedly, they only played 25, 26 minutes. But when they played, they were not effective. They didn't shoot it well. They didn't shoot it well from three. And I think more importantly, from Nick Nurse and his staff's viewpoint, the defense was really, really poor. Philadelphia did such a good job defending Boston Celtics, and they just were tonight, 63% the Knicks shot from the field, 51 from the three-point line, and truth be told, there was a lot of times when there was very little resistance. It was a little too easy on the offensive end. However, it's NBA playoffs.
2: That's right.
5: One game, it's all that matters. Let's see. We're going to see a much better Philadelphia team on Wednesday, and certainly when we get to Philadelphia Friday and Sunday for our two games on ESPN Radio, it's going to be a different scenario.
2: Yeah, I was going to say, they could accept the narrative of quick turnaround, grueling series. I doubt they will. They'll try to regroup for a game two. But the Knicks have played nearly 6,700 NBA games. They're one of the original franchises. This, PJ, is their best, talking regular and postseason, best three-game span by point differential ever. Plus 119 the last two games, Atlanta, and this 39-point win tonight.
5: And, Kesty, it's their fourth consecutive playoff win. Unless anybody think it was a walkover against Atlanta, they were up against it early, and they ran those last three games, and then tonight, four straight playoff wins. I don't care what round or who you're playing. It's difficult to win a playoff game, much less four consecutive. So tip my hat to the New York Knicks and Mike

0: pal Jay Reynolds in the studio.
1: All right, Cassie, and yes, the NBA playoffs are here on ESPN Radio. 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The Knicks taking care of the Sixers in Game 1. Sixers coach Nick Nurse.
2: You can't make excuses, that's for sure. We knew it might be difficult, but you're never gonna go into the game and say this is gonna happen. You gotta see it played out. And I really thought it was okay there at the start, but obviously it kind of hit us. I just thought kind of towards the end of the first, we just weren't getting, like I said, that six straight mid pick and rolls were just too easy. It wasn't challenged. You got a challenge one way or the other at the rim or the three. Somebody's got to be running out there to challenge, and we couldn't get around them, back in front of them. We left them open for too many wide open threes. We even gave up a couple. Well, I think just one or two maybe dunks behind us. We got to clean all that stuff up.
1: Sixers, of course, coming off their long series with the Celtics, perhaps a little fatigue in Game 1 against the Knicks. But the Sixers-Celtics series certainly was eye-grabbing to the guys at PTI.
3: Well, Bon, is the bigger headline the rise of the Sixers or the fall of the Celtics?
4: Well, usually we like to go, both of us, from our old newspaper days, you go with the immediate story that you put to bed, that you cover up with dirt like a coffin, and that would be the Celtics. Because to me, of their stubborn defiance of playing one way only and either not having a plan B or refusing to go to the B, and either one is just get off the stage. If that's your solution, we don't have a plan B. It's the Celtics. Of course they have a plan B. They didn't want to use it. Get out of here.
3: But they're out of here.
4: So I'm going to the Sixers.
3: Really?
4: Yes.
3: No.
4: Because Joel Embiid, know how I feel about Joel Embiid. And I know you think he's great, but he's just never out there.
3: Yes.
4: Which is, I can't refute that.
3: That's right.
4: But to see Embiid out there with Maxey and with Paul George and with the Rook, it's just, they got four players. They got more than that, but they got four guys you can put out there that you can look anybody left in the Eastern Conference eye to eye. The Sixers did that. And Embiid, we did not think Embiid was going to ever get to this point in this series.
3: No.
4: Maybe next year. We didn't think he would do this. Sixers, okay, you like making fun of the Sixers, but don't you find them on some level irresistible?
3: No, I don't find them irresistible. No,
4: I mean, in terms of appeal.
3: No, I don't find them irresistible. There are teams out there that are irresistible. The Sixers are not an irresistible team. You're wrong in what you're saying. You're a newspaper guy. The headline is the Celtics. The Celtics are a recent champion.
4: Yeah.
3: The 76ers are not a recent champion.
4: No.
3: The Celtics had a 3-1 lead. Philadelphia was 0-18 in playoff series when losing 3-1. 0-18. The Celtics were 32-0 when winning 3-1. This could be the worst loss in the Celtics' history. That's how bad it is. So, and that's why that's the headline. Now, I want to give the Sixers credit for a bunch of things. I want to give their coach credit for having a plan A, a plan B, and a plan C. He's got a behemoth out there in Embiid when he's healthy. But when he's healthy, he feeds him the ball down low, tells him to turn around, hit a two-point shot, or get fouled. And consequently, in games 5, 6, and 7, Embiid made 28 two-point shots and 24 foul shots. So the Celtics don't have anything like that. The Celtics chuck and duck. That's all they do.
4: Let's give Maxey some credit, too. Because late in that game, when you want somebody to go to the basket,
3: he took over.
4: 1, 2, 3, and the third time was two foul shots because he got fouled going to the basket.
3: Here's what happened with the Celtics. In those three games, 5, 6, and 7, 129 three-pointers. Yeah. They made 36.
4: The last three,
3: that's
4: 28%. They shot terribly.
3: Philadelphia, 103 and made 37. 36%. So at Boston's best, Philadelphia was more efficient.
4: Yeah.
3: They got beat by their... Look, it looks great when the threes go in, and this is what happens when they don't.
4: And what else looks bad, even though he spoke factually to some of it, was Jaylen Brown then going out and saying...
3: Referees are not going to help him ever again. And he was my MVP this year.
4: But he made some points. And look, he's not the first person or the only person to say Embiid does too much flopping around out there. He's not the first or only person.
3: Right.
4: The optics of that aren't good coming off a 3-1 series lead blown.
1: Sixers were the one that moved on. They lose game 1 to the Knicks by 39 on Monday. 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

0: Speaking of New York.
1: The pitch swung on it, high in the air, deep down the left field line. It is going to be gone! An A-bomb from A-Rod. It'll be a 3-2. Swung on and hit high in the air to deep right. That ball is high. It is far. It is gone! Burn, baby, burn! The 0-1. Swung on. He's going to get it. Popped up to right field. O'Neill near the line. He makes the catch. David Wells has pitched a perfect game. 27 up. 27 down. Baseball immortality.
2: Here's the 1-1. Swung on. There it goes. Deep left. It is high. It is far. It is gone. Number 62 to set the new American League record.
1: This is Judgment Day. Case closed. The Yankees are one out away from another World Championship. And the 0-1 swung on, hit in the air to deep center. Bernie back, away back. He's there. He makes a catch. Ball game over. World Series over. The Yankees win.
0: The unmistakable voice of John Sterling, voice of the Yankees for parts of 36 seasons, died on Monday. He was 87 years old. He had heart bypass surgery this past winter. Earlier on the Michael Kay Show, Michael Kay.
3: So he was undergoing rehab and things like that, and he was really pushing it. And I said, John, don't push yourself too much. And he said, his oldest daughter is getting married this summer. And he said, Michael, I have to walk her down the aisle. And that's why he was hanging on. But he had trouble about a week ago. Heart failure, and then he finally succumbed today. But he'll be walking her down as he looks down on his family. The one thing he wanted to do, he was unable to make it.
0: Sterling called 5,651 Yankees games, 225 of them in the postseason. He called 5,060 in a row between 1989 and July of 2019, retired in April of 2024. Citing fatigue, then returned to the games in the 2024 postseason. Yankees manager Aaron Boone.
4: When we win, right, I still do this. And my coaches look at me like I'm nuts. I don't even know if they know what I'm doing. But as soon as that final out is made and I get up to shake players' hands, I go, ball game over. Yankees win. Duh! Yankees win. And I've shaken all my coaches' hands. So I got goosebumps thinking about that. So I love that. You know, I heard some great calls on the radio today. I mean, Jeter's 3,000 hit, the home run. Like, man, I heard that played back today. I'm like, man, what a great call that was. My home run in 03 was obviously Charlie Steiner called because it was an extra innings. And Susan once handed me a tape when I was with ESPN in for a game and said, John made a tape of him calling it. Which is so John. Would you give this to Booney for me? So, you know, it's a sad day. It is. But what a life and what an amazing character John was.
0: Yankees get a 12-1 win over the Orioles, an 11-run victory, their largest of the season. Ninth straight win against Baltimore, and Aaron Judge goes yard in the win. 53rd home run in 124 career games against the Orioles. It's number 14. On the season, he drives in four of the dozen runs for the Yankees in Monday's rout. Baltimore with five straight losses. Cubs rallying in the ninth inning.
5: And the pitch on the way. Swinging a drive toward left. Should be deep enough. Keats tagging. The catch by Blade. The throw to the plate is not in time. Ball game tied. Nico Horner delivers a sacrifice fly. Listen to these fans. The payoff pitch to Conforto. A swing and a drive. Left center field. It's deep. It's back toward the wall. Cubs win the game. Michael Conforto with a game-winning homer. Wrigley Field is up for grabs.
6: 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Game-winning walk-off home run.
0: fourth walk-off of the season. That's the most in baseball. Cubs beat the Reds 5-4. Cubs Radio Network with the call. Cubs 23-12. Best winning percentage through their first 35 games in a season since 2016. Red Sox 5-4 over the Tigers. Detroit saying Tarek Skubal will undergo surgery to remove some loose bodies in his left elbow. ESPN insider Jeff Passan.
6: Tarek Skubal is widely considered the best pitcher in Major League Baseball and is on the precipice of getting the $400 million contract this offseason when he's a free agent. So this news for the Tigers and Skubal himself is pretty devastating. But the takeaway from this that the Tigers have is it's not UCL surgery. It's not shoulder surgery. It's pretty simple arthroscopic surgery that'll keep him out for somewhere in the range of 2 to 3 months, and he'll be back in time for a playoff push. The idea that he can get himself healthy and have 10 to 12 starts at the end of the season to ensure for those teams that could spend the money on him that they're going to do so feeling good about it, that's all he wants at this point, and it looks like he's going to get that.
0: He has 34 wins since the start of 2024. That's tied for the most among Major League Baseball. Snapping a homerless drought. That's next. 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It's ESPN Radio.
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1: 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Back to the diamond. Dodgers snapping a three-game losing streak against the Astros.
2: And Tucker belts one to right field and deep. This ball back and has gone. A home run. Kyle Tucker with a solo shot, and it is 4-2. Oh, bullet of a line drive to right.
1: AM 570 LA Sports. Dodgers an 8-3 win over the Astros, who've lost seven of their last eight home games after having won seven straight home games. Shohei Ohtani, fifth straight game without a hit, tied for the longest streak of his career. Kyle Tucker, though, who went yard on that one. That home run snapping a 13-game home run drought that was his longest of the season. And speaking of snapping homerless droughts.
3: One ball, one strike. The pitch swung on, blasted. Right field, it's on its way. Casey looking, and that is gone into the Phillies bullpen. And Bryce Harper with another missile off the bat, his seventh home run of the season. He's given the Phillies a 1-0 lead.
1: Bryce Harper with the home run, snapping an 8-game homerless drought, his longest of the season. 550th RBI as a member of the Phillies, 94 WIP with the call. It's the only run of the game, as a matter of fact. Phillies beat the Marlins 1-0. They've won seven of their last nine following their 10-game losing streak. Giants and Padres.
4: And the pitch to him.
5: Swing, and he hammers one to left field. Way, way back there. Goodbye. And this game is tied.
4: J.C. Schmidt, he's had a lot of excellent at-bats so far this year.
1: Home run in the first inning, snapping the team's six-game home run drought, one shy of tying the longest streak in baseball since the start of last season. Giants go out of a 3-2 win over the Padres. John Miller called it on KNBR as San Francisco's win snaps a six-game losing streak. Mets double up the Rockies 4-2. They win consecutive road games for the second time this season. Rays a 5-1 win over the Blue Jays. Eighth straight home win for the Rays. Longest streak since winning 14 straight in 2023. Rays three runs allowed over the last four games. SportsCenter All Night, ESPN Radio.
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6: How good is that? Are you not entertained?
0: Number five.
1: Baseball, Braves lose in Seattle, but they did have a milestone. 680 The Fan.
7: This will be Gilbert's 72nd pitch of the game. 2-1, and Matt gets into one. Deep center field. To the wall. Out of here. A homer by Matt Olson. Back-to-back bombs for the Braves in the sixth inning. Got his hands all over that thing. And it's homer number 300 for Matt Olson in his career.
0: Number four.
1: Red Sox beating the Tigers with help from the long ball. 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
8: 2-1, swinging a fly ball. High down the left field line. Hooking towards the corner. If it's fair, it's gone. It is fair, and it's gone. Go ahead. Three-run shot. How do you like that? 3-2 Sox in the seventh.
0: Number three.
1: On the ice, Hurricanes hold serve on home ice, taking the first two, though they needed overtime in this one. 99-9 The Fan.
9: We'll skate this puck into the Flyers' end. Kane's with a chance, drifting in, getting a shot free as Hall. Still loose, they score! They score! It's over! Carolina, Taylor Hall wins it in overtime!
0: Number two.
1: Spurs dropped their series opener against Minnesota, but remember, San Antonio does have the Defensive Player of the Year, WOAI.
10: Edwards

0: back to baseball. The most walk-off wins in Major League Baseball so far this season, 4. And it's the Cubs that have that mark. Cubs Radio Network.
1: The payoff pitch to Conforto. A swing and a drive. Left center field. It's deep. It's back toward the wall. Cubs win the game. Michael Conforto with a game-winning homer. Wrigley Field is up for grabs.
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0: Best 35-game start since 2016. Heard the Flyers dropping their first two at Carolina. Silver lining despite the overtime loss? ESPN analyst TJ Oshie.
3: I think you take their game as a whole. Even if you just look at the overtime, they completely dominated. After game one, it was all Carolina. And in game two, Philly had to start from scratch and now start trying to build some momentum and try to put some doubt in Carolina. I think tonight they did do that. Would they have loved to have the win and go home 1-1? Absolutely. But they have something to build on now.
0: And they can build on that despite being in a 2-0 hole after the dropping the first two to the Hurricanes at Carolina. We did see a win on the road on Monday. That's next. 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
3: Coming up on SportsCenter All Night. The Knicks and Sixers begin their round two matchup in the Mecca.
23: Sixers go back in front by one. Brunson lights the candle from three and knocks home another. He is red hot down the stretch of the first quarter.
3: A Cy Young winner is headed to the injured list.
24: It's not UCL surgery. It's not shoulder surgery. It's pretty simple arthroscopic surgery that'll keep him out for somewhere in the range of 2 to 3 months.
3: Wimby and the Spurs face off against the Wolves for a second round battle out west.
25: Victor will put it to the floor, attacking Gobert. Victor goes up right hand off the glass for two. Those points of the game along to Victor Wembanyama.
3: Plus, the Canes look to take control of their series against the Flyers.
25: Blake with it. Center cross, they score!

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1: Sports Center All Night, ESPN Radio, the all-new ESPN app, Sirius XM Channel 80. We may recall from history class that final attack at the Battle of the Alamo came as a bit of a surprise, resulted in a loss in San Antonio. That brings us to Monday, game one in San Antonio for Spurs Timberwolves, and
2: this just in, Anthony Edwards has received medical clearance and is expected to play tonight in game one against the San Antonio Spurs. He's been pushing and really planning on trying to give this a go in game one. He's made unforeseen progress in the last 24 hours.
1: And yes, Anthony Edwards does make it onto the court.
3: Here is Anthony Edwards to the baseline. Has not taken a shot so far. Used up the dribble. Pivots now a tough ball away. Oh, he swishes it. How about that? Anthony Edwards, welcome back. 9 days to recover from a hyperextension of your left knee. Nas Reed able to swipe it away.
4: Oh, man.
3: Timberwolves get another block. Here's Ant on the move. Stop and pop. Right angle three on the way. Oh, drops it in again. Five straight for Ant. He's barking at Keldon Johnson. He's looking toward the Spurs bench.
4: He looks better now than he did at the start of the Denver series. He's not limping at all.
3: Wolves working right to left in the association whites. Here's Ant. Stop and pop three after the pump fake, and he drains it. That's another made three for Anthony Edwards. And again, every three feels so large in this game because it's so low scoring.
1: Anthony Edwards, 25 minutes off the bench for the Timberwolves. Game was tight throughout, single digits the entire way. Neither team getting out in front by double digits. And in the waning moments,
3: 55 seconds left to play, and the Wolves up by four. Randle against Vassell, top of the key, spin move in the paint, runs it up off glass and hits it. What a shot by Julius Randle. 19 points, 10 rebounds. Wolves by six with under 50 seconds to play. Randle with five to shoot against Vassell. Mid-range jumper off the back iron, no. Harper the rebound. They get it to Wemby. Back to Harper. 3 seconds left. Now with two. Champagne moves to his left, fires a three at the buzzer. It's off the front. One rim, no good. The ball game is over. The Timberwolves have stolen game one in San Antonio, 104-102. They survive a furious finish by the Spurs, and the Timberwolves are up one game to none in this best of seven Western Conference semifinal matchup. Steal game one by the skin of their teeth.
4: My heart is beating right now for what this means.
1: KFAN Sports Radio, Wolves get the win. But in the loss, a playoff record for Victor Wembanyama.
5: Edwards splits through the defense, blocked by Wembanyama. A new playoff record, 11. Castle leaking out to Fox, lays it up for two. Timeout, Minnesota.
1: WOAI with that call comes on the short end for the Spurs, but Victor Wembanyama, 11 points, 15 rebounds, and he finishes with 12 blocks, NBA playoff record. First career playoff triple-double for Victor Wembanyama at just over 22 years old. Youngest player in Spurs history with a playoff triple-double. But 5 of 17 shooting from the floor, 0 for 8 from three-point range, and the Spurs wind up losing by 2. Timberwolves close as a 10.5-point underdog. They get the win in San Antonio. Anthony Edwards, 18 points off the bench, 8 of 13 shooting, and he spoke with NBC Peacock.
6: And what a finish in this one. Take me through that last sequence.
7: Man, I made so many mistakes at the end of the game. I'm disappointed in myself.
6: How can you be disappointed? We didn't even expect to see you out here tonight. How important was it for you to be available for your guys in game one?
7: For me, man, 75% of the game for me is my mind. My mind got to be where it needs to be. And in the last 2 minutes of the game, it wasn't. I gave up two offensive rebounds, turned the ball over. Yeah, I'll be better.
6: Something about this group, backs against the wall, you guys are injured, heavy underdogs here tonight, and you prevail. What is it about that underdog role you guys relish?
7: We just want to win ball games. That's all we want to do as a group. No matter who night it is, we don't care. We want to embrace each other. We got number love for each other. We want to see all of us, all of each other succeed.
6: It wasn't just about you tonight, obviously, Amp, but about your team. What did you learn about your guys' group this evening?
7: Our resilience. That's what we got.
6: This series feels like it's going to be a fight all the way through. How would you define what this series is projected to be?
7: We just got to keep stay locked in on the game plan, especially myself, man. I can't give up two offensive rebounds to Champagne. I may not be as athletic as I usually am, but I got to be able to box out and make those small plays to win the big-time game.
6: Anthony, congratulations.
7: Thank you.
1: Anthony Edwards' first game since hyperextending his left knee, missed the two previous playoff games, returned for game one against the Spurs, and the Timberwolves win in San Antonio, 104-102. Spurs had a shot at the end, but it falls short. Julian Champagne missing the potential game-winning three as time expired.
8: Felt pretty solid. Yeah, that's all I got for it. Felt pretty solid. Missed a shot. On to the next.
1: And the Spurs wind up with their first series-opening loss at home since the Western Conference semifinals against the Rockets in 2017. Spurs coach Mitch Johnson.
9: Yeah, he just did a good job, obviously, with the sense of urgency. We were down. We were trying to play quick because it was a math problem at some point in terms of possessions and time left and what the score was. And he had some great multiple efforts there to keep us in the game. We got some good looks, missed them. And offensive rebounds has been an emphasis for us all year, but especially in those situations, you got to crash. And then on the last play, we got a rebound, and it felt like they weren't organized, and there was enough time for us to push the ball and get a look, and we didn't push it right away. So it got to be that death knock time where you got to call a timeout or not. I thought Dylan did a good job pushing the ball, kicked it ahead of Julian. Julian had a flyby, got a three-pointer in rhythm. I had no problem with the shot. That was a great shot. I hope he shoots it every time.
1: Spurs' second loss this postseason. Both have been by three or fewer. ESPN analyst Danny Green.
10: He just wasn't having a great game. He wasn't in rhythm. His offensive shooting from three and from two was not there. You got a good look. You know, Champagne got them the position that they were in by rebounding, getting offensive rebounds, second chance points, putbacks. One of your better shooters. He shot it pretty well tonight, too. So if you can go and not have the defense set, that's your best bet. And that's kind of what I've been taught since I was a youngster, being in that San Antonio Spurs system. And I trust those instincts. So, you know, they got the shot they wanted. It shouldn't come down to the last shot. You know, they lacked the sense of urgency till the end of the game and tried to win it in the last 2 minutes. And that shows their youth and inexperience and immaturity.
11: Is there a value of any kind for San Antonio in losing this game for this relatively, not relatively, this brand new playoff team that hasn't played in many of these games to get punched square in the mouth and realize now we're in deep water? Is there value in that if I'm trying to paint a sunny picture for Spurs fans?
10: Absolutely. I mean, you learn your biggest lessons in your failures and losses, right? This is a big loss. This is a lesson. This is hopefully it's a wake-up call. They get, you know, a little light of fire under them to have a sense of urgency. Like, you played really good basketball the last couple minutes and spurts. If you can do that for 48 minutes, and obviously they'll shoot better. They shot 28% from a three, and this is a make or miss league. And it looks like the theme of most teams that lose shoot 20% from three and other team doesn't. But you can't settle. You got to find ways to get the basket. You have the biggest guy on the floor. Like you said, he's 7'8", 7'9", has the length and things. You can't stop him. And they have guards that are explosive. And of course, there was some foul trouble with Castle, but they have the tools to get it done, regardless if they shoot well or not.
1: Victor Wembanyama did not shoot well in game one, 5 of 17, 29% from the floor, lowest shooting percentage, and most missed attempts in any playoff game in his career. Wembanyama 0 for 8 on three-point range, most misses without a make by a player in Spurs postseason history. The Timberwolves come in, take game one on the road. Game two Wednesday. You'll see it on ESPN, 9:30 Eastern time. SportsCenter all night, ESPN Radio to the East. And the series opener between the Knicks and Sixers. Not nearly as close as what we saw in the West on Monday.
12: 7:10 to go, third quarter. Karl-Anthony Towns spots for three and hits. And the Knick route continues. The Cat triple puts him up 30. 7 minutes to go, third quarter. All Knicks in game one. McBride over to Bridges. Pulls for three. Hits another one. The 13th Knicks triple. 96-65 New York.
13: This record may be decided by who has the ball last, Kesty.
12: Landry Shamet with a triple. 40-point game. 135-95 New York. All Knicks here in game one.
1: 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Knicks wind up winning by 39. 137-98, third straight win by at least 25. They shot 63% from the floor, their best in a playoff game since field goal percentage was recorded starting in the mid-50s. Knicks win game one of the series. Starters didn't even play in the fourth quarter. First team whose starters did not play in the fourth quarter of consecutive playoff games since at least 1998. Jalen Brunson, 35 points, 27 of them in the first half. Karl-Anthony Towns finished with 17 points in 20 minutes.
14: Oh, I just thought we did a great job of coming out with energy, executing, and you know, we just did a good job of just executing our game plan. So it's a team effort. Great night for us, but we got to regroup and be ready for the next game.
15: The last four games of the Atlanta series, I mean, if somebody gets a double-double, I think that's incredible. Your last four games against Atlanta, you had two double-doubles and two triple-doubles.
14: Yeah.
15: What got into you those final four games?
14: Oh, just, you know, change of philosophy, and I think that the team's done a great job of trusting me and putting the ball in my hands to quarterback the offense, and I just wanted to repay their trust. So I'm happy that I've been able to impact winning, but it's all a team effort. You know, as you know, you said about the double doubles, but turning into triple doubles, that doesn't happen unless you have amazing teammates that are executing on those passes. So shout out to my teammates doing the work.
12: Indeed, a fourth straight game with at least six assists. That's the longest streak in your NBA career, regular season or postseason. What'd you guys do defensively against Joel Embiid? I know he was getting into foul trouble early. How were you able to keep him from getting up?
14: I mean, well, you know, he's a great player, and he has a knack for getting to the free throw line, but also everyone talks about the free throws. We all know what he could do when he's shooting the ball regularly. So just, you know, you just try your best to make it as difficult as possible on a great player like that. I have a ton of respect for his game and what he's done. So just trying to go up there and meet the challenge.
15: I know it's difficult. It's NBA, and you never assume anything, but so many people were looking forward to you guys playing the Celtics. They thought that's what it was going to be. Was it a little strange, even watching as well as Philadelphia played those last couple games, a little bit of a surprise that you end up hosting game one and it's against Philadelphia?
14: Nothing surprises me in the NBA. I think y'all know it's being in the NBA for a long time. Everything's possible, and that's a really good team, and they got healthy at the right time too. So we knew anything was possible, but you know, we just had to be ready to be the best version of ourselves. We can't be worrying about what other matchups and other games look like. You know, we got to just worry about the New York Knicks, our locker room, and being sure that we're the best version of ourselves when we step on that court.
1: 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And it wasn't close. 137-98. SportsCenter All Night, ESPN Radio, coming up on Tuesday. Game one for the other two series. Cavs Pistons in Detroit. Lakers Thunder in OKC. Monday, we saw Anthony Edwards return from Minnesota. As for Luka Doncic with the Lakers, ESPN insider Shams Charania.
2: As of right now, Luka Doncic has not progressed to full-fledged contact workouts, which means that he's still a ways from returning to action. The Lakers are preparing to start their second round series against Oklahoma City without Luka Doncic. So they're hopeful as the series goes on, he's able to make more and more progress. Today, he was shooting around more post-practice. His movements have increased. He is doing more and more on the court. But as one source told me late last week, it is still a slow path on his recovery.
1: The Lakers are in OKC for game one of their series that's coming up on Tuesday. Pistons hosting the Cavs in the other matchup on Tuesday. Detroit, of course, coming off that seven-game series with Orlando. And Orlando's early exit in round one results in a coaching change. Jamal Mosley is out after the seven-game loss in round one. ESPN insider Brian Windhorst.
16: This is a move that was not unexpected in the league. In fact, it was expected for quite some time. And, you know, people didn't think that the Magic would make it out of the play-in. And this might happen a couple of weeks ago. Then the Magic make this impressive run and push Detroit to the limit. And people were wondering, did Jamal save his job? But then you blow a 3-1 lead, and then it kind of greases the skids out of town. So this is an attractive job, but it's a job that comes with very high expectations. Jamal got them from a rebuilding team to a playoff team. He couldn't take them to the next level. Now, after the Desmond Bane trade and the amount of money they've put in this roster, the expectation is going to be much higher, and that's why Jamal's out of a job. But I'm going to tell you something. He's very well respected. I expect him to have another job soon.
10: Yeah, I mean, shout out to Jamal. I had him when I was young pup in the league. I think he did the best he could with what he had. I don't think he had a very fair shake. There was a lot throughout this season where he didn't have a healthy team. You know, they were Franz Wagner away from making a Miami run, I think, to the Eastern Conference Finals. If you have Franz Wagner, I think they win this series and then possibly win the next series against Cleveland, who came out of that Toronto series. But, you know, Mosley, well-respected, had a great run. They just weren't healthy. There was a time where he felt like he lost the players Again, this was something that people assumed was going to happen regardless. And, you know, I think he'll get a job somewhere else. But Jamal, he did a great job with this group and turned it around.
1: ESPN analyst Danny Green, the coaching change happening in Orlando a day after the Magic blew that 3-1 series lead, including letting a 24-point third-quarter lead in Game 6 evaporate. Magic are out. Pistons move on. They host the Cavs in Game 1 on Tuesday. Straight ahead. Oh, they're talking about this one on the ice. SportsCenter All Night continues. 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
1: 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To the ice, game one of the series for the Golden Knights and the Ducks. This one was tied at one in the third.
2: Dorofeev joins on the right boards, cutting through right side toward the goal. Back door! They score!
1: Fox Sports 98.9, Barbashev scoring with just about 5 minutes to go, putting the Golden Knights ahead. They had an empty netter and win it 3-1 in game one. Barbashev taking advantage after officials did not call icing, and that did not sit well with the Ducks. ESPN analyst TJ Oshie.
3: As a forward in that position, that typically gets called, right? They usually try to, you know, I'd say keep the defenseman safe. That's why they switched to the rule. So when I saw it at first glance, yeah, I completely disagreed with the call. When you see it again, it definitely looks like Eichel has a step, so you can understand why the linesman would call that off. But in that situation, a lot of times, especially back in the day when they waited until someone touched the puck, that's a green light for the forward to go run that guy through the wall. So in the regular season, I think that's going to get called off. But I can understand with Eichel looking like he almost had that step there where they let it go. But that's no excuse. You got to keep playing. You learn when you're a kid. Your coaches tell you play all the way to the whistle. There was no whistle. Anaheim's got to stick with it.
1: Vegas winds up taking advantage, scoring on that play, and they go on to the 3-1 win and take the series opener. Golden Knights 9-3 series record when winning game one of a best of seven series. Game two coming up on Wednesday in Las Vegas. In the East, Hurricanes and Flyers, third period.
4: Miller gets it to Staal. He'll feed Ehlers. Ehlers into the Philadelphia zone. Snap back, he scores! Seth Jarvis comes in and makes it happen, and the Carolina Hurricanes have tied it at two.
1: That ties it up, so the game would go to overtime.
4: He'll skate this puck into the Flyers' end. Kane's with a chance, drifting in, getting a shot free as Hall. Still loose, they score! They score! It's over! Carolina, Taylor Hall wins it!
1: 99.9, the Fan. Hurricanes get the win in game two. They take the first two at home. They trailed 2-0 less than 5 minutes into the first period, but they rally and win 3-2 in overtime to go up 2-0 in the series. Third time they've been 2-0 in consecutive best of seven series. Happened in 2022 and 2023. Third time in their Stanley Cup history, they've had a win streak of six or more games in a single postseason. It's Taylor Hall who gets his first career playoff overtime goal.
5: Taylor, what did it take to win this game?
6: It took a lot. Probably not our strongest effort. Freddie was unreal in overtime. But that's hockey. They're a good team, and they're going to battle till the end. So great atmosphere on here tonight. Hopefully we don't see you guys again the rest of this series, but it's a lot of fun playing here.
5: So you guys go down 2-0 early. First time you're trailing in the playoffs. Like, what's being said on your bench?
6: Nothing really. We have to play our game no matter what the score is. That's the best thing about our team is no matter what's going on, we're playing the same way. And it's about that next shift. And eventually we're gonna get rolling. It took a while for us tonight, but eventually it came through.
5: You've got your career going again here in Carolina. Why has it been such a good fit for you?
6: The way we play is a good fit for me personally. It's been amazing playing with Blakey and Stank. Those guys are awesome, and they're great hockey players, really good kids. And, you know, like I said, playing here has been a blast. I'm really enjoying it.
5: Awesome. Well, congratulations. Thanks so much.
6: Thanks, Emma.
1: Taylor Hall and the Hurricanes hold serve. They win the first two at home, have a 2-0 series lead on the Flyers. SportsCenter All Night, ESPN Radio to baseball. Baseball's best team, the Braves, playing in Seattle And they get a milestone.
7: This will be Gilbert's 72nd pitch of the game. 2-1, and Matt gets into one. Deep center field. To the wall. Out of here. A homer by Matt Olson. Back-to-back bombs for the Braves in the sixth inning. Got his hands all over that thing. And it's homer number 300 for Matt Olson in his career.
1: He was 1-for-3 in the game, but that one was, as you heard, career homer number 300, one of 14 active players with at least 300 home runs in Major League Baseball. Milestone for Atlanta, but
8: here's the pitch. Swung on, blasted, right field. Does it have enough? Warning track, wall, gone! J.P. Crawford! Two-run home run, and the Mariners are in front. T-Mobile Park in a frenzy. The Mariners, a five spot in the inning. It's 5-4.
1: Seattle Sports, 7:10 a.m. after the 680, the fan call on the Olson home run. Mariners wind up with a 5-4 win over the Braves. Braves led by four, largest blown lead this season. Atlanta has a three-game win streak come to an end. A five-game road win streak snapped with a 5-4 loss to the Braves. And Seattle Mariners snapping a three-game losing streak. We'd lose a legend from Major League Baseball on Monday. That's next. SportsCenter All Night. It's ESPN Radio.
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9: All right. It's win or lose. Game six for the Bulls. 10 seconds. And with it, of course, the championship. Jordan, 20-footer, head of the key. Good! Chicago by one.
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1: Hurricanes go up 2-0 in their series with the Flyers after their overtime win in Monday's Game 2. Magic making a coaching change, firing Jamal Mosley after the Game 7 loss, and they blow the 3-1 series lead. Wolves surprise the Spurs with a Game 1 win in San Antonio in round number 2. The Knicks roll in their series opener at home.
2: Jalen Brunson had 35 points through three quarters. It's still going to be the biggest home playoff win in Knicks history, and they take Game 1 of this Eastern Conference second round series. The Knicks blister the Philadelphia 76ers, 137-98, the final score.
1: Knicks winning by 39, largest home win in franchise playoff history. Starters didn't play in the fourth quarter again, just like they didn't in the last game. First team whose starters did not play in the fourth quarter of consecutive playoff games since at least the late 90s. Sixers suffering a 39-point loss, their second worst in a playoff game in franchise history. Forward Paul George.
3: I mean, just get settled in, you know. Yeah, we had breakdowns tonight, but they also shot the out of the ball. You know, they were hot. They came out hot. They came out on fire. But, you know, it's a game of adjustments. We'll make, you know, adjustments, see what we need to get better at. But, yeah, again, the same as last series. One, you know, they don't get any extra points for, you know, going up big tonight. We'll be ready for Game 2.
1: The Knicks with the blowout win in Game 1. OG Anunoby likes the team peaking.
4: I mean, you always want to peak later in the season. So, I mean, that was just the process of the year. Just how it went. And now we're starting to click and hopefully continue to get better and better. And, you know, we're a really talented team. Threats all over the place. So, it's very hard to guard. So, we're just going to keep getting better and keep continuing to do the things we've been doing.
1: Knicks get their fourth straight win in the playoffs. Longest streak since winning six straight in 1999. You heard this one. Here on ESPN Radio, Mark Kestisher, PJ Carlissimo had the call for us. Back to New York. Mark?
2: Jay, thank you very much. Well, the Knicks absolutely obliterated the Atlanta Hawks in the clinching sixth game last Thursday by 51 points. And then, PJ, they follow it up with a 39-point rousing Game 1 win over the Philadelphia 76ers, and the Stars only had to play three quarters, led by Jalen Brunson's 35 points.
5: Well, you knew there was a chance it could happen. The Knicks had the opportunity. They were rested coming off that Game 6 win against Atlanta, and Philadelphia went through a grueling seven-game series, an emotional, draining Game 7 win in TD Garden on Saturday night. So maybe there was a chance, but I'll tell you what. The Knicks were even better than you could have imagined, and Philadelphia just really came up empty. When their big three, Tyrese Maxey, VJ Edgecombe, and Joel Embiid, struggled the way they did, 12, 13, and 14 points. Admittedly, they only played 25, 26 minutes. But when they played, they were not effective. They didn't shoot it well. They didn't shoot it well from three. And I think more importantly, from Nick Nurse and his staff's viewpoint, the defense was really, really poor. Philadelphia did such a good job defending Boston Celtics, and they just, tonight, 63% the Knicks shot from the field, 51% from the three-point line, and truth be told, there was a lot of times when there was very little resistance. It was a little too easy on the offensive end. However, it's NBA playoffs.
2: That's right.
5: One game, it's all that matters. Let's see. We're going to see a much better Philadelphia team on Wednesday. And certainly when we get to Philadelphia Friday and Sunday for our two games on ESPN Radio, it's going to be a different scenario.
2: Yeah, I was going to say, they could accept the narrative of quick turnaround, grueling series. I doubt they will. They'll try to regroup for a Game 2. But the Knicks have played nearly 6,700 NBA games. They're one of the original franchises. This, PJ, is their best, talking regular and postseason, best three-game span by point differential ever. Plus 119 the last two games, Atlanta, and this 39-point win tonight.
5: And, Kesty, it's their fourth consecutive playoff win. Unless anybody think it was a walkover against Atlanta, they were up against it early, and they ran those last three games, and then tonight, four straight playoff wins. I don't care what round or who you're playing. It's difficult to win a playoff game, much less four consecutive. So tip my hat to the New York Knicks and Mike Brown, the job he's doing.
2: Game one of the best of seven series. The Knicks beat up the 76ers at Madison Square Garden. Final score 137-98. For PJ Carlesimo, I'm Mark Kestisher right here on your home for the NBA, ESPN Radio, and the ESPN app. Now let's go back to our pal Jay Reynolds in the studio.
1: 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Our next game Thursday, game two, Cavs Pistons, 6:30 Eastern, presented by Gusto. Post

0: and say, this is going to happen. You got to see it played out. And I really thought it was okay there at the start, but obviously it kind of hit us, you know. And I just thought kind of towards the end of the first, you know, we just weren't getting, like I said, that six straight mid pick and rolls were just too easy, you know, just all, so, you know, just, it was just, it wasn't challenged. Like, you know, you got a challenge one way or the other at the rim or the three, somebody's got to be running out there to challenge. And we couldn't get around them, back in front of them. You know, we left them open for too many wide open threes. You know, we even gave up a couple. Well, I think just one or two maybe dunks behind us. We got to clean all that stuff up.
1: Sixers, of course, coming off their long series with the Celtics. Perhaps a little fatigue in game one against the Knicks. But the Sixers-Celtics series certainly was eye-grabbing to the guys at PTI.
2: Well, Bon, is the bigger headline the rise of the Sixers or the fall of the Celtics?
3: Well, usually we like to go, both of us, from our old newspaper days. You go with the immediate story that you put to bed, that you cover up with dirt like a coffin. And that would be the Celtics. Because to me, of their stubborn defiance of playing one way only and either not having a plan B or refusing to go to the B. And either one is just get off the stage. If that's your solution, we don't have a plan B. It's the Celtics. Of course they have a plan B. They didn't want to use it. Get out of here.
2: But they're out of here.
3: So I'm going to the Sixers.
2: Really?
3: Yes.
2: No.
3: Because Joel Embiid, you know how I feel about Joel Embiid. And I know you think he's great, but he's just never out there.
2: Yes.
3: Which is, I can't refute that.
2: That's right.
3: But to see Embiid out there with Maxey and with Paul George and with the Rook, it's just, they got four players. They got more than that. But they got four guys you can put out there that you can look anybody left in the Eastern Conference eye to eye. The Sixers did that. And Embiid, we did not think Embiid was going to ever get to this point in this series.
2: No.
3: Maybe next year. We didn't think he would do this.
2: No.
3: The Sixers, okay, you like making fun of the Sixers, but don't you find them on some level irresistible?
2: No, I don't find them irresistible. No,
3: I mean, in terms of appeal.
2: No, I don't find them irresistible. There are teams out there that are irresistible. The Sixers are not an irresistible team. You're wrong in what you're saying. You're a newspaper guy. The headline is the Celtics. The Celtics are a recent champion.
3: Yeah.
2: The 76ers are not a recent champion.
3: No.
2: The Celtics had a 3-1 lead. Philadelphia was 0-18 in playoff series when losing 3-1. 0-18. The Celtics were 32-0 when winning 3-1. This could be the worst loss in the Celtics' history. That's how bad it is. So, and that's why that's the headline. Now, I want to give the Sixers credit for a bunch of things. I want to give their coach credit for having a plan A, a plan B, and a plan C. He's got a behemoth out there in Embiid when he's healthy. But when he's healthy, he feeds him the ball down low, tells him to turn around, hit a two-point shot, or get fouled. And consequently, in games 5, 6, and 7, Embiid made 28 two-point shots and 24 foul shots. So the Celtics don't have anything like
3: that.
2: The Celtics chuck and duck. That's all they do.
3: Let's give Maxey some credit, too. Because late in that game, when you want somebody to go to the basket,
2: he took over.
3: 1, 2, 3, and the third time was 2 foul shots because he got fouled going to the basket.
2: Here's what happened with the Celtics. In those 3 games, 5, 6, and 7, 129 three-pointers. They made 36. That's 28%.
3: Shot terribly.
2: Philadelphia, 103 and made 37, 36%. So at Boston's best, Philadelphia was more efficient.
3: Yeah.
2: They got beat by their... Look, it looks great when the threes go in, and this is what happens
3: and
2: when they don't.
3: And what else looks bad, even though he spoke factually to some of it, was Jaylen Brown then going out and saying...
2: Referees are not going to help him ever again. And he was my MVP this year.
3: But he made some points. And look, he's not the first person or the only person to say Embiid does too much flopping around out there. He's not the first or only person.
2: Right.
3: The optics of that aren't good coming off a 3-1 series lead blown.
1: Sixers were the one that moved on. They lose game one to the Knicks by 39 on Monday. SportsCenter All Night, ESPN Radio. Speaking of New York.
4: The pitch swung on it high in the air, deep down the left field line. It is going to be gone. An A-bomb from A-Rod. It'll be a 3-2. Swung on and hit high in the air to deep right. That ball is high. It is far. It is. The 0-1 swung on. He's going to get it. Popped up. shot to right field. O'Neill near the line.

0: take the Jets. David Wills has pitched a perfect game. 27 up, 27 down. Baseball immortality.
1: Here's the 1-1. Swung on.
2: There it goes. Deep left. It is high. It is far. It is gone. Number 62 to set the new American League record.
1: This is Judgment Day. Case closed. The Yankees are one out away from another World Championship. And the 0-1 swung on, hit in the air to deep center. Bernie back, away back. He's there. He makes a catch. Ball game over. World Series over. The Yankees win.
3: The unmistakable voice of John Sterling, voice of the Yankees for parts of 36 seasons, died on Monday. He was 87 years old. He had heart bypass surgery this past winter. Earlier on the Michael Kay Show, Michael Kay.
4: So he was undergoing rehab and things like that, and he was really pushing it. And I said, John, don't push yourself too much. And he said, his oldest daughter is getting married this summer. And he said, Michael, I have to walk her down the aisle. And that's why he was hanging on. But he had trouble about a week ago. Heart failure, and then he finally succumbed today. But he'll be walking her down as he looks down on his family. The one thing he wanted to do, he was unable to make it.
3: Sterling called 5,651 Yankees games, 225 of them in the postseason. He called 5,060 in a row between 1989 and July of 2019, retired in April of 2024. Citing fatigue, then returned to the games in the 2024 postseason. Yankees manager Aaron Boone.
5: When we win, right, I still do this. And my coaches look at me like I'm nuts. I don't even know if they know what I'm doing. But as soon as that final out is made and I get up to shake players' hands, I go, ball game over. Yankees win. Yankees win. And I've shaken all my coaches' hands. So I got goosebumps thinking about that. So I love that. You know, I heard some great calls on the radio today. I mean, Jeter's 3,000 hit the home run. Like, man, I heard that played back today. I'm like, man, what a great call that was. My home run in 03 was obviously Charlie Steiner called because it was an extra innings. And Susan once handed me a tape when I was with ESPN in for a game and said, John made a tape of him calling it. Which is so John. Would you give this to Booney for me? So, you know, it's a sad day. It is. But what a life and what an amazing character John was.
3: Yankees get a 12-1 win over the Orioles, an 11-run victory, their largest of the season. Ninth straight win against Baltimore, and Aaron Judge goes yard in the win. 53rd home run in 124 career games against the Orioles. It's number 14 on the season. He drives in four of the dozen runs for the Yankees in Monday's rout. Baltimore with five straight losses. Cubs rallying in the ninth inning.
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7: 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Should be deep enough. Pete's tagging. The catch by Blade. The throw to the plate. He is not in time. Ball game tied. Nico Horner delivers a sacrifice fly. 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
7: 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It's deep. It's back toward the wall. 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Michael Conforto with a game-winning homer. 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
3: Fourth walk-off of the season. That's the most in baseball. Cubs beat the Reds 5-4. 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Cubs 23-12. Best winning percentage through their first 35 games in a season since 2016. Red Sox 5-4 over the Tigers. Detroit saying Tarek Skubal will undergo surgery to remove some loose bodies in his left elbow, ESPN insider Jeff Passan.
9: Tarek Skubal is widely considered the best pitcher in Major League Baseball and is on the precipice of getting a $400 million contract this offseason when he's a free agent. So this news for the Tigers and Skubal himself is pretty devastating. But the takeaway from this that the Tigers have is it's not UCL surgery. It's not shoulder surgery. It's pretty simple arthroscopic surgery that'll keep him out for somewhere in the range of 2 to 3 months, and he'll be back in time for a playoff push. The idea that he can get himself healthy and have 10 to 12 starts at the end of the season to ensure for those teams that could spend the money on him that they're going to do so feeling good about it, that's all he wants at this point, and it looks like he's going to get that.
3: He has 34 wins since the start of 2024. That's tied for the most among Major League Baseball. Snapping a homerless drought. That's next. SportsCenter All Night continues. It's ESPN Radio.
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1: 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Back to the diamond. Dodgers snapping a three-game losing streak against the Astros.
2: And Tucker belts one to right field and deep. This ball back, it has gone, a home run. Kyle Tucker with a solo shot, and it is 4-2. Oh, bullet of a line drive to right.
1: AM 570 LA Sports. Dodgers an 8-3 win over the Astros, who've lost seven of their last eight home games after having won seven straight home games. Shohei Ohtani, fifth straight game without a hit, tied for the longest streak of his career. Kyle Tucker, though, who went yard on that one. That home run snapping a 13-game home run drought that was his longest of the season. And speaking of snapping homerless droughts.
3: One ball, one strike. The pitch swung on, blasted. Right field, it's on its way. Casey looking, and that is gone into the Phillies bullpen. And Bryce Harper with another missile off the bat, his seventh home run of the season. He's given the Phillies a 1-0 lead.
1: Bryce Harper with the home run, snapping an 8-game homerless drought, his longest of the season. 550th RBI as a member of the Phillies, 94 WIP with the call. It's the only run of the game, as a matter of fact. Phillies beat the Marlins 1-0. They've won seven of their last nine following their 10-game losing streak. Giants and Padres.
4: And the pitch to him.
2: Swing, he hammers one to left field. Way, way back there. Goodbye. And this game is tied.
4: Casey Schmidt, he's had a lot of excellent at-bats so far this year.
1: Home run in the first inning, snapping the team's six-game home run drought. One shy of tying the longest streak in baseball since the start of last season. Giants go out of a 3-2 win over the Padres. John Miller called it on KNBR as San Francisco's win snaps a six-game losing streak. Mets double up the Rockies 4-2. They win consecutive road games for the second time this season. Rays a 5-1 win over the Blue Jays. Eighth straight home win for the Rays. Longest streak since winning 14 straight in 2023. Rays three runs allowed over the last four games. SportsCenter All Night, ESPN Radio.
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0: Number five.
1: Baseball, Braves lose in Seattle, but they did have a milestone. 680 The Fan.
6: This will be Gilbert's 72nd pitch of the game. 2-1, and Matt gets into one. Deep center field, to the wall, out of here! A homer by Matt Olson, back-to-back bombs for the Braves in the sixth inning. Got his hands all over that thing. And it's homer number 300 for Matt Olson in his career.
0: Number four.
1: Red Sox beating the Tigers with help from the long ball. 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
7: 2-1, swing and a fly ball. High down the left field line. Hooking towards the corner. If it's fair, it's gone. It is fair, and it's gone. Go ahead. Three-run shot. How do you like that? 3-2 Sox in the seventh.
0: Number three.
1: On the ice, Hurricanes hold serve on home ice, taking the first two, though they needed overtime in this one. 99-9 The Fan.
8: Skate this puck into the Flyers' end. Canes with a chance, drifting in, getting a shot free as Hall. Still loose, they score! They score! It's over! Carolina, Taylor Hall wins it!
1: Spurs dropped their series opener against Minnesota, but remember, San Antonio does have the defensive player of the year, WOAI.
2: Edwards splits through the defense, blocked by Wembanyama, a new playoff record 11. Castle leaking out to Fox, lays it up for two. Timeout, Minnesota.
0: Number one.
1: Back to baseball. The most walk-off wins in Major League Baseball so far this season, four. And it's the Cubs that have that mark. Cubs Radio Network.
2: The payoff pitch to Conforto. A swing and a drive. Left center field. It's deep. It's back toward the wall. Cubs win the game. Michael Conforto with a game-winning homer. Wrigley Field is up for grabs.
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1: Best last 35 game start since 2016. Heard the Flyers dropping their first two at Carolina. Silver lining despite the overtime loss? ESPN analyst TJ Oshie.
10: I think you take their game as a whole. Even if you just look at the overtime, they completely dominated. After game one, it was all Carolina. And in game two, Philly had to start from scratch and now start trying to build some momentum and try to put some doubt in Carolina. I think tonight they did do that. Would they have loved to have the win and go home 1-1? Absolutely. But they have something to build on.
1: And they can build on that despite being in a 2-0 hole after the dropping the first two to the Hurricanes at Carolina. We did see a win on the road on Monday. That's next. SportsCenter All Night continues at ESPN Radio.
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23: Coming up on SportsCenter All Night. The Knicks and Sixers begin their round two matchup in the Mecca.
24: Sixers go back in front by one. Brunson lights the candle from three and knocks home another. He is red hot. The stretch of the first quarter.
23: A Cy Young winner is headed to the injured list.
25: It's not UCL surgery. It's not shoulder surgery. It's pretty simple arthroscopic surgery that'll keep him out for somewhere in the range of 2 to 3 months.
23: Wimby and the Spurs face off against the Wolves for a second round battle out west.
26: Victor will put it to the floor, attacking Gobert. Victor goes up, right hand off the glass for two. First points of the game along to Victor Wembanyama.
23: Plus, the Canes look to take control of their series against the Flyers.
26: Blake with it, center. Cross, they score!

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1: SportsCenter All Night, ESPN Radio, the all-new ESPN app. Sirius XM Channel 80. We may recall from history class that final attack at the Battle of the Alamo came as a bit of a surprise, resulted in a loss in San Antonio. That brings us to Monday, game one in San Antonio for Spurs Timberwolves, and
2: this just in, Anthony Edwards has received medical clearance and is expected to play tonight in game one against the San Antonio Spurs. He's been pushing and really planning on trying to give this a go in game one. He's made unforeseen progress in the last 24 hours.
1: And yes, Anthony Edwards does make it onto the court.
3: Here is Anthony Edwards to the baseline. Has not taken a shot so far. Used up the dribble. Pivots. Now a tough ball away. Oh, he swishes it. How about that? Anthony Edwards, welcome back. 9 days to recover from a hyperextension of your left knee. Nas Reed able to swipe it away.
4: Oh, man.
3: Timberwolves get another block. Here's Ant on the move. Stop and pop. Right angle three on the way. Oh, drops it in again. Five straight for Ant. He's barking at Keldon Johnson. He's looking toward the Spurs bench.
4: He looks better now than he did at the start of the Denver series. He's not limping at all.
3: Wolves working right to left in the association whites. Here's Ant. Stop and pop three after the pump fake, and he drains it. That's another made three for Anthony Edwards. And again, every three feels so large in this game because it's so low scoring.
1: Anthony Edwards, 25 minutes off the bench for the Timberwolves. Game was tight throughout, single digits the entire way. Neither team getting out in front by double digits. And in the waning moments,
3: 55 seconds left to play, and the Wolves up by four. Randle against Vassell, top of the key, spin move in the paint, runs it up off glass and hits it. What a shot by Julius Randle. 19 points, 10 rebounds. Wolves by six with under 50 seconds to play. Randle with five to shoot against Vassell. Mid-range jumper off the back iron, no. Harper the rebound. They get it to Wemby. Back to Harper. 3 seconds left. Now with two. Champagne moves to his left, fires a three at the buzzer. It's off the front rim, no good. The ball game is over. The Timberwolves have stolen game one in San Antonio, 104-102. They survive a furious finish by the Spurs, and the Timberwolves are up one game to none in this best of seven Western Conference semifinal matchup. Steal game one by the skin of their teeth.
4: My heart is beating right now for what this means.
1: KFAN Sports Radio, Wolves get the win. But in the loss, a playoff record for Victor Wembanyama.
5: Edwards splits through the defense, blocked by Wembanyama. A new playoff record, 11. Castle leaking out to Fox, lays it up for two. Timeout, Minnesota.
1: WOAI with that call comes on the short end for the Spurs, but Victor Wembanyama, 11 points, 15 rebounds, and he finishes with 12 blocks, NBA playoff record. First career playoff triple-double for Victor Wembanyama at just over 22 years old. Youngest player in Spurs history with a playoff triple-double. But 5 of 17 shooting from the floor, 0 for 8 from three-point range, and the Spurs wind up losing by 2. Timberwolves close as a 10.5-point underdog. They get the win in San Antonio. Anthony Edwards, 18 points off the bench, 8 of 13 shooting, and he spoke with NBC Peacock.
6: What a finish in this one. Take me through that last sequence.
7: Man, I made so many mistakes at the end of the game. I'm disappointed in myself.
6: How can you be disappointed? We didn't even expect to see you out here tonight. How important was it for you to be available for your guys in game one?
7: For me, man, 75% of the game for me is my mind. My mind got to be where it needs to be. In the last 2 minutes of the game, it wasn't. I gave up two offensive rebounds, turned the ball over. Yeah, I'll be better.
6: Something about this group. Backs against the wall. You guys are injured, heavy underdogs here tonight, and you prevail. What is it about that underdog role you guys relish?
7: We just want to win ball games. That's all we want to do as a group. No matter who night it is, we don't care. We want to embrace each other. We got number love for each other. We want to see all of each other succeed.
6: It wasn't just about you tonight, obviously, Amp, but about your team. What did you learn about your guys' group this evening?
7: Our resilience. That's what we got.
6: This series feels like it's going to be a fight all the way through. How would you define what this series is projected to be?
7: We just got to keep stay locked in on the game plan, especially myself, man. I can't give up two offensive rebounds to Champagne. I may not be as athletic as I usually am, but I got to be able to box out and make those small plays to win the big time games.
6: Anthony, congratulations.
7: Thank you.
1: Anthony Edwards' first game since hyperextending his left knee, missed the two previous playoff games, returned for game one against the Spurs, and the Timberwolves win in San Antonio, 104-102. Spurs had a shot at the end, but it falls short. Julian Champagne missing the potential game-winning three as time expired.
8: Felt pretty solid. Yeah, that's all I got for it. Felt pretty solid. Missed a shot. On to the next.
1: And the Spurs wind up with their first series opening loss at home since the Western Conference semifinals against the Rockets in 2017. Spurs coach Mitch Johnson.
9: Yeah, he just did a good job, obviously, with the sense of urgency. We were down. We were trying to play quick because it was a math problem at some point in terms of possessions and time left and what the score was. And he had some great multiple efforts there to keep us in the game. We got some good looks, missed them. And offensive rebounds has been an emphasis for us all year, but especially in those situations, you got to crash. And then on the last play, we got a rebound, and it felt like they weren't organized, and there was enough time for us to push the ball and get a look, and we didn't push it right away. So it got to be that death knock time where you got to call a timeout or not. I thought Dylan did a good job pushing the ball, kicked it in to Julian. Julian had a flyby, got a three-pointer in rhythm. I had no problem with the shot. That was a great shot. I hope he shoots it every time.
1: Spurs' second loss this postseason. Both have been by three or fewer. ESPN analyst Danny Green.
10: He just wasn't having a great game. He wasn't in rhythm. His offensive shooting from three and from two was not there. You got a good look. You know, Champagne got them in the position that they were in by rebounding, getting offensive rebounds, second chance points, putbacks. One of your better shooters. He shot it pretty well tonight, too. So if you can go and not have the defense set, that's your best bet. And that's kind of what I've been taught since I was a youngster, being in that San Antonio Spurs system. And I trust those instincts. So, you know, they got the shot they wanted. It shouldn't come down to the last shot. You know, they lacked the sense of urgency till the end of the game and tried to win it in the last 2 minutes. And that shows their youth and inexperience and immaturity.
11: Is there a value of any kind for San Antonio in losing this game for this relatively, not relatively, this brand new playoff team that hasn't played in many of these games to get punched square in the mouth and realize now we're in deep water? Is there value in that if I'm trying to paint a sunny picture for Spurs fans?
10: Absolutely. I mean, you learn your biggest lessons and your failures and losses, right? This is a big loss. This is a lesson. This is hopefully a wake-up call. They get, you know, a little light of fire under them to have a sense of urgency. Like, you played really good basketball the last couple minutes and spurts. If you can do that for 48 minutes, and obviously they'll shoot better. They shot 28% from a three, and this is a make or miss league. And it looks like the theme of most teams that lose shoot 20% from three, another team doesn't. But you can't settle. You got to find ways to get the basket. You have the biggest guy on the floor. Like you said, he's 7'8", 7'9", has the length and things. You can't stop him. And they have guards that are explosive. And of course, there was some foul trouble with Castle, but they have the tools to get it done, regardless if they shoot well or not.
1: Victor Wembanyama did not shoot well in game one, 5 of 17, 29% from the floor, lowest shooting percentage, and most missed attempts in any playoff game in his career. Wembanyama 0 for 8 on three-point range, most misses without a make by a player in Spurs postseason history. The Timberwolves come in, take game one on the road. Game two Wednesday. You'll see it on ESPN, 9:30 Eastern time. SportsCenter all night, ESPN Radio to the East. And the series opener between the Knicks and Sixers. Not nearly as close as what we saw in the West on Monday.
12: 7:10 to go, third quarter. Karl-Anthony Towns spots for three and hits. And the Knick route continues. The Cat triple puts him up 30. 7 minutes to go, third quarter. All Knicks in game one. McBride over to Bridges. Coles for three. Hits another one. The 13th Knicks triple. 96-65 New York.
13: This record may be decided by who has the ball last, Kesty.
12: Landry Shamet with a triple. 40-point game. 135-95 New York. All Knicks here in game one.
1: Mark Hestershire here on ESPN Radio. Knicks wind up winning by 39. 137-98, third straight win by at least 25. They shot 63% from the floor, their best in a playoff game since field goal percentage was recorded starting in the mid-50s. Knicks win game one of the series. Starters didn't even play in the fourth quarter. First team whose starters did not play in the fourth quarter of consecutive playoff games since at least 1998. Jalen Brunson, 35 points, 27 of them in the first half. Karl-Anthony Towns finished with 17 points in 20 minutes.
14: Oh, I just thought we did a great job of coming out with energy, executing, and we just did a good job of just executing our game plan. So it's a team effort. Great night for us. We got to regroup and be ready for the next game.
15: The last four games of the Atlanta series, I mean, if somebody gets a double-double, I think that's incredible. Your last four games against Atlanta, you had two double-doubles and two triple-doubles.
14: Yeah.
15: What got into you those final four games?
14: Oh, just, you know, change of philosophy, and I think that the team's done a great job of trusting me and putting the ball in my hands to quarterback the offense, and I just wanted to repay their trust. So I'm happy that I've been able to impact winning, but it's all a team effort. You know, as you know, you said about the double doubles, but turning into triple doubles, that doesn't happen unless you have amazing teammates that are executing on those passes. So shout out to my teammates doing the work.
12: Indeed, a fourth straight game with at least six assists. That's the longest streak in your NBA career, regular season or postseason. What'd you guys do defensively against Joel Embiid? I know he was getting into foul trouble early. How were you able to keep him from getting up?
14: I mean, well, you know, he's a great player, and he has a knack for getting to the free throw line, but also everyone talks about the free throws. We all know what he could do when he's shooting the ball regularly. So you just try your best to make it as difficult as possible on a great player like that. I have a ton of respect for his game and what he's done. So just trying to go up there and meet the challenge.
15: I know it's difficult. It's NBA, and you never assume anything. But so many people were looking forward to you guys playing the Celtics. They thought that's what it was going to be. Was it a little strange, even watching as well as Philadelphia played those last couple games, a little bit of a surprise that you end up hosting game one and it's against Philadelphia?
14: Nothing surprises me in the NBA. I think y'all know it's being in the NBA for a long time. Everything's possible, and that's a really good team, and they got healthy at the right time too. So we knew anything was possible, but you know, we just had to be ready to be the best version of ourselves. We can't be worrying about what other matchups and other games look like. You know, we got to just worry about the New York Knicks, our locker room, and being sure that we're the best version of ourselves when we step on that court.
1: Carl Anthony Towns with Mark Kesticher and PJ Colissimo right here, the NBA on ESPN Radio, as the Knicks get the win in the series opener. And it wasn't close, 137-98. SportsCenter All Night, ESPN Radio, coming up on Tuesday. Game one for the other two series, Cavs Pistons in Detroit, Lakers Thunder in OKC. Monday, we saw Anthony Edwards return for Minnesota. As for Luka Doncic with the Lakers, ESPN insider Shams Charania.
2: As of right now, Luka Doncic has not progressed to full-fledged contact workouts, which means that he's still a ways from returning to action. The Lakers are preparing to start their second round series against Oklahoma City without Luka Doncic, so they're hopeful as this series goes on, he's able to make more and more progress. Today, he was shooting around more post-practice. His movements have increased. He is doing more and more on the court, but as one source told me late last week, it is still a slow path on his recovery.
1: The Lakers are in OKC for game one of their series that's coming up on Tuesday. Pistons hosting the Cavs in the other matchup on Tuesday. Detroit, of course, coming off that seven-game series with Orlando. And Orlando's early exit in round one results in a coaching change. Jamal Mosley is out after the seven-game loss in round one. ESPN insider Brian Windhorst.
16: This is a move that was not unexpected in the league. In fact, it was expected for quite some time. And, you know, people didn't think that the Magic would make it out of the play-in. And this might happen a couple of weeks ago. Then the Magic make this impressive run and push Detroit to the limit. And people were wondering, did Jamal save his job? But then you blow a 3-1 lead, and then it kind of greases the skids out of town. So this is an attractive job, but it's a job that comes with very high expectations. Jamal got them from a rebuilding team to a playoff team. He couldn't take them to the next level. Now, after the Desmond Bane trade and the amount of money they've put in this roster, the expectation is going to be much higher, and that's why Jamal's out of a job. But I'm going to tell you something. He's very well respected. I expect him to have another job soon.
17: Yeah, I mean, shout out to Jamal. I had him when I was young pup in the league. I think he did the best he could with what he had. I don't think he had a very fair shake. There was a lot throughout this season where he didn't have a healthy team. You know, they were Franz Wagner away from making a Miami run, I think, to the Eastern Conference Finals. If you have Franz Wagner, I think they win this series and then possibly win the next series against Cleveland, who came out of that Toronto series. But, you know, Mosley, well-respected, had a great run. They just weren't healthy. There was a time where he felt like he lost the players Again, this was something that people assumed was going to happen regardless. And, you know, I think he'll get a job somewhere else. But Jamal, he did a great job with this group and turning it around.
1: ESPN analyst Danny Green, the coaching change happening in Orlando a day after the Magic blew that 3-1 series lead, including letting a 24-point third quarter lead in Game 6 evaporate. Magic are out. Pistons move on. They host the Cavs in Game 1 on Tuesday. Straight ahead. Oh, they're talking about this one on the ice. SportsCenter All Night continues at ESPN Radio.
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18: 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Bang, he got it. And the Thunder have taken the lead.
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1: 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To the ice, game one of the series for the Golden Knights and the Ducks. This one was tied at one in the third.
2: Dorofeev joins on the right boards. Cutting through right side toward the goal. Back door! They score! Barbashev! The Knights are back in front. Dorofeev dishes cross crease. Ivan Barbashev, a point in all seven playoff games. Barbashev gives the Knights a 2-1 lead with 5 minutes to go in game one.
1: Fox Sports 98.9. Barbashev scoring with just about 5 minutes to go, putting the Golden Knights ahead. They had an empty netter and win it 3-1 in game one. Barbashev taking advantage after officials did not call icing, and that did not sit well with the Ducks. ESPN analyst TJ Oshie.
3: As a forward in that position, that typically gets called, right? They usually try to, you know, I'd say keep the defenseman safe. That's why they switched to the rule. So when I saw it at first glance, yeah, I completely disagreed with the call. When you see it again, it definitely looks like Eichel has a step, so you can understand why the linesman would call that off. But in that situation, a lot of times, especially back in the day when they waited until someone touched the puck, that's a green light for the forward to go run that guy through the wall. So in the regular season, I think that's going to get called off, but I can understand with Eichel looking like he almost had that step there where they let it go. But that's no excuse. You got to keep playing. You learn when you're a kid. Your coaches tell you, you play all the way to the whistle. There was no whistle. Anaheim's got to stick with it.
1: Vegas winds up taking advantage, scoring on that play, and they go on to the 3-1 win and take the series opener. Golden Knights 9-3 series record when winning game one of a best of seven series. Game two coming up on Wednesday in Las Vegas. In the East, Hurricanes and Flyers, third period.
4: Miller gets it to Staal. He'll feed Ehlers. Ehlers into the Philadelphia zone. Snap back, he scores! Seth Jarvis comes in and makes it happen, and the Carolina Hurricanes have tied it at two.
1: That ties it up, so the game would go to overtime.
4: He'll skate this puck into the Flyers' end. Kane's with a chance, drifting in, getting a shot free as Hall. Still loose, they score! They score! It's over! Carolina, Taylor Hall wins it!
1: 99.9, the Fan. Hurricanes get the win in game two. They take the first two at home. They trailed 2-0 less than 5 minutes into the first period, but they rally and win 3-2 in overtime to go up 2-0 in the series. Third time they've been 2-love in consecutive best of seven series. Happened in 2022 and 2023. Third time in their Stanley Cup history, they've had a win streak of six or more games in a single postseason. It's Taylor Hall who gets his first career playoff overtime goal.
5: Taylor, what did it take to win this game?
6: It took a lot. You know, probably not our strongest effort. Freddie was unreal in overtime. But that's hockey. They're a good team, and they're going to battle till the end. So great atmosphere on here tonight. Hopefully we don't see you guys again the rest of this series, but it's a lot of fun playing here.
5: So you guys go down 2-0 early. First time you're trailing in the playoffs. Like, what's being said on your bench?
6: Nothing really. You know, we have to play our game no matter what the score is. That's the best thing about our team is no matter what's going on, we're playing the same way. And it's about that next shift. And eventually we're gonna get rolling. It took a while for us tonight, but eventually it came through.
5: You've got your career going again here in Carolina. Why has it been such a good fit for you?
6: The way we play is a good fit for me personally. It's been amazing playing with Blakey and Stank. Those guys are awesome, and they're great hockey players, really good kids. And, you know, like I said, playing here has been a blast. I'm really enjoying it.
5: Awesome. Well, congratulations. Thanks so much.
6: Thanks, Emma.
1: Taylor Hall and the Hurricanes hold serve. They win the first two at home, have a 2-0 series lead on the Flyers. SportsCenter All Night, ESPN Radio to baseball. Baseball's best team, the Braves, playing in Seattle And they get a milestone.
7: This will be Gilbert's 72nd pitch of the game. 2-1, and Matt gets into one. Deep center field. To the wall. Out of here. A homer by Matt Olson. Back-to-back bombs for the Braves in the sixth inning. Got his hands all over that thing. And it's homer number 300 for Matt Olson in his career.
1: He was 1-for-3 in the game, but that one was, as you heard, career homer number 300, one of 14 active players with at least 300 home runs in Major League Baseball. Milestone for Atlanta, but
8: here's the pitch. Swung on, blasted, right field. Does it have enough? Warning track, wall, gone! J.P. Crawford! Two-run home run, and the Mariners are in front. T-Mobile Park in a frenzy. The Mariners, a five spot in the inning. It's 5-4.
1: Seattle Sports 7:10 a.m. after the 680, the fan call on the Olson home run. Mariners wind up with a 5-4 win over the Braves. Braves led by four, largest blown lead this season. Atlanta has a three-game win streak come to an end. A five-game road win streak snapped with a 5-4 loss to the Braves. In Seattle, Mariners snapping a three-game losing streak. We lose a legend from Major League Baseball on Monday. That's next. SportsCenter All Night. It's ESPN Radio.
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1: Hurricanes go up 2-0 in their series with the Flyers after their overtime win in Monday's Game 2. Magic making a coaching change, firing Jamal Mosley after the Game 7 loss, and they blow the 3-1 series lead. Wolves surprised the Spurs with a Game 1 win in San Antonio in round number 2. The Knicks roll in their series opener at home.
2: Jalen Brunson had 35 points through three quarters. It's still going to be the biggest home playoff win in Knicks history, and they take Game 1 of this Eastern Conference second round series. The Knicks blister the Philadelphia 76ers, 137-98, the final score.
1: Knicks winning by 39, largest home win in franchise playoff history. Starters didn't play in the fourth quarter again, just like they didn't in the last game. First team whose starters did not play in the fourth quarter of consecutive playoff games since at least the late 90s. Sixers suffering a 39-point loss, their second worst in a playoff game in franchise history. Forward Paul George.
3: I mean, just get settled in, you know. Yeah, we had breakdowns tonight, but they also shot the out of the ball. You know, they were hot. They came out hot. They came out on fire. But, you know, it's a game of adjustments. We'll make, you know, adjustments, see what we need to get better at. But, yeah, again, the same as last series. One, you know, they don't get any extra points for, you know, going up big tonight. We'll be ready for Game 2.
1: The Knicks with the blowout win in Game 1. OG Anunoby likes the team peaking.
4: I mean, you always want to peak later in the season. So, I mean, it was just the process of the year. That's how it went. And now we're starting to click and hopefully continue to get better and better. And, you know, we have a really talented team. Threats all over the place. So it's very hard to guard. So we're just going to keep getting better and keep continuing to do the things we've been doing.
1: Knicks get their fourth straight win in the playoffs. Longest streak since winning six straight in 1999. You heard this one here on ESPN Radio. Mark Kestisher, PJ Carlissimo had the call for us. Back to New York. Mark?
2: Jay, thank you very much. Well, the Knicks absolutely obliterated the Atlanta Hawks in the clinching sixth game last Thursday by 51 points. And then, PJ, they follow it up with a 39-point rousing Game 1 win over the Philadelphia 76ers, and the Stars only had to play three quarters, led by Jalen Brunson's 35 points.
5: Well, you knew there was a chance it could happen. The Knicks had the opportunity. They were rested coming off that Game 6 win against Atlanta, and Philadelphia went through a grueling seven-game series, an emotional, draining Game 7 win in TD Garden on Saturday night. So maybe there was a chance, but I'll tell you what. The Knicks were even better than you could have imagined, and Philadelphia just really came up empty. When their big three, Tyrese Maxey, VJ Edgecombe, and Joel Embiid, struggled the way they did, 12, 13, and 14 points. Admittedly, they only played 25, 26 minutes. But when they played, they were not effective. They didn't shoot it well. They didn't shoot it well from three. And I think more importantly, from Nick Nurse and his staff's viewpoint, the defense was really, really poor. Philadelphia did such a good job defending Boston Celtics, and they just were tonight, 63% the Knicks shot from the field, 51% from the three-point line, and truth be told, there was a lot of times when there was very little resistance. It was a little too easy on the offensive end. However, it's NBA playoffs.
2: That's right.
5: One game, it's all that matters. Let's see. We're going to see a much better Philadelphia team on Wednesday. And certainly when we get to Philadelphia Friday and Sunday for our two games on ESPN Radio, it's going to be a different scenario.
2: Yeah, I was going to say, they could accept the narrative of quick turnaround, grueling series. I doubt they will. They'll try to regroup for a Game 2. But the Knicks have played nearly 6,700 NBA games. They're one of the original franchises. This, PJ, is their best, talking regular and postseason, best three-game span by point differential ever. Plus 119 the last two games, Atlanta, and this 39-point win tonight.
5: And, Kesty, it's their fourth consecutive playoff win. Unless anybody think it was a walkover against Atlanta, they were up against it early, and they ran those last three games, and then tonight, four straight playoff wins. I don't care what round or who you're playing. It's difficult to win a playoff game, much less four consecutive. So tip my hat to the New York Knicks and Mike Brown, the job he's doing.
2: Game one of the best of seven series. The Knicks beat up the 76ers at Madison Square Garden. Final score 137-98. For PJ Carlesimo, I'm Mark Kestisher right here on your home for the NBA, ESPN Radio, and the ESPN app. Now let's go back to our pal Jay Reynolds in the studio.
1: 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The Knicks taking care of the Sixers in Game 1. 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
6: You can't make excuses, that's for sure. We knew it might be difficult, but you're never gonna go into the game and say this is gonna happen. You gotta see it played out. And I really thought it was okay there at the start, but obviously it kind of hit us. I just thought kind of towards the end of the first, we just weren't getting, like I said, that six straight mid pick and rolls were just too easy. It wasn't challenged like, you got a challenge one way or the other at the rim or the three. Somebody's got to be running out there to challenge, and we couldn't get around them, back in front of them. We left them open for too many wide open.

0: open for too many wide open threes. You know, we even gave up a couple. Well, I think just one or two maybe dunks behind us. We got to clean all that stuff up.
1: Sixers, of course, coming off their long series with the Celtics. Perhaps a little fatigue in game one against the Knicks. But the Sixers-Celtics series certainly was eye-grabbing to the guys at PTI.
2: Well, Bon, is the bigger headline the rise of the Sixers or the fall of the Celtics?
3: Well, usually we like to go, both of us, from our old newspaper days, you go with the immediate story that you put to bed, that you cover up with dirt like a coffin. And that would be the Celtics. Because to me, of their stubborn defiance of playing one way only and either not having a plan B or refusing to go to the B, and either one is just get off the stage. If that's your solution, we don't have a plan B. It's the Celtics. Of course they have a plan B. They didn't want to use it. Get out of here.
2: Well, they're out of here.
3: So I'm going to the Sixers.
2: Really?
3: Yes.
2: No.
3: Because Joel Embiid, you know how I feel about Joel Embiid. And I know you think he's great, but he's just never out there.
2: Yes.
3: Which is, I can't refute that.
2: That's right.
3: But to see Embiid out there with Maxey and with Paul George and with the Rook, it's just, they got four players. They got more than that. But they got four guys you can put out there that you can look anybody left in the Eastern Conference eye to eye. The Sixers did that. And Embiid, we did not think Embiid was going to ever get to this point in this series.
2: No.
3: Maybe next year. We didn't think he would do this.
2: No.
3: So the Sixers, okay, you like making fun of the Sixers. But don't you find them on some level irresistible?
2: No, I don't find them irresistible. No,
3: I mean, in terms of appeal.
2: No, I don't find them irresistible. There are teams out there that are irresistible. The Sixers are not an irresistible team. You're wrong in what you're saying. You're a newspaper guy. The headline is the Celtics. The Celtics are a recent champion.
3: Yeah.
2: The 76ers are not a recent champion.
3: No.
2: The Celtics had a 3-1 lead. Philadelphia was 0-18 in playoff series when losing 3-1. 0-18. The Celtics were 32-0 when winning 3-1. This could be the worst loss in the Celtics history. That's how bad it is. So, and that's why that's the headline. Now, I want to give the Sixers credit for a bunch of things. I want to give their coach credit for having a plan A, a plan B, and a plan C. He's got a behemoth out there in Embiid when he's healthy. But when he's healthy, he feeds him the ball down low, tells him to turn around, hit a two-point shot, or get fouled. And consequently, in games 5, 6, and 7, Embiid made 28 two-point shots and 24 foul shots. So the Celtics don't have anything like that. The Celtics chuck and duck. That's all they do.
3: Let's give Maxey some credit, too. Because late in that game, when you want somebody to go to the basket,
2: he took over.
3: 1, 2, 3, and the third time was 2 foul shots because he got fouled going to the basket.
2: Here's what happened with the Celtics. In those 3 games, 5, 6, and 7, 129 three-pointers. Yeah. They made 36.
3: The last three,
2: that's 28%.
3: They shot terribly.
2: Philadelphia, 103 and made 37. 36%. So at Boston's best, Philadelphia was more efficient. They got beat by their... Look, it looks great when the threes go in, and this is what happens
3: and
2: when they don't.
3: And what else looks bad, even though he spoke factually to some of it, was Jaylen Brown then going out and saying...
2: Referees are not going to help him ever again. And he was my MVP this year.
3: But he made some points. And look, he's not the first person or the only person to say Embiid does too much flopping around out there. He's not the first or only person.
2: Right.
3: The optics of that aren't good coming off a 3-1 series lead blown.
1: Sixers were the one that moved on. They lose game one to the Knicks by 39 on Monday. SportsCenter all night, ESPN Radio. Speaking of New York...
4: The pitch swung on, it high in the air, deep down the left field line. It is going to be gone! An A-bomb from A-Rod. It'll be a 3-2. Swung on and hit high in the air to deep right. That ball is high. It is far. It is gone! Burn, baby, burn! The 0-1. Swung on. He's going to get it. Popped up to right field. O'Neill near the line. He makes the catch!
5: The 1-1. Swung on.
4: There it goes. Deep left. It is high. That is far. That is gone. Number 62 to set the new American League record. This is Judgment Day.

0: close. The Yankees are one out away from another World Championship. And the 0-1 swung on, hit in the air to deep center. Bernie back, away back. He's there. He makes a catch. Ball game over. World Series over. The Yankees win.
1: The unmistakable voice of John Sterling, voice of the Yankees for parts of 36 seasons, died on Monday. He was 87 years old. He had heart bypass surgery this past winter. Earlier on the Michael Kay show, Michael Kay.
2: So he was undergoing rehab and things like that, and he was really pushing it. And I said, John, don't push yourself too much. And he said, his oldest daughter is getting married this summer. And he said, Michael, I have to walk her down the aisle. And that's why he was hanging on. But he had trouble about a week ago. Heart failure, and then he finally succumbed today. But he'll be walking her down as he looks down on his family. The one thing he wanted to do, he was unable to make it.
1: Sterling called 5,651 Yankees games, 225 of them in the postseason. He called 5,060 in a row between 1989 and July of 2019, retired in April of 2024. Citing fatigue, then returned to the games in the 2024 postseason. Yankees manager Aaron Boone.
3: When we win, right, I still do this. And my coaches look at me like I'm nuts. I don't even know if they know what I'm doing. But as soon as that final out is made and I get up to shake players' hands, I go, ball game over. Yankees win. Yankees win. And I'm shaking all my coaches' hands. So I got goosebumps thinking about that. So I love that. You know, I heard some great calls on the radio today. I mean, Jeter's 3,000 hit the home run. Like, man, I heard that played back today. I'm like, man, what a great call that was. My home run in 03 was obviously Charlie Steiner called because it was an extra innings. And Susan once handed me a tape when I was with ESPN in for a game and said, John made a tape of him calling it. Which is so John. Would you give this to Booney for me? So, you know, it's a sad day. It is. But what a life and what an amazing character John was.
1: Yankees get a 12-1 win over the Orioles, an 11-run victory, their largest of the season, ninth straight win against Baltimore, and Aaron Judge goes yard in the win. 53rd home run in 124 career games against the Orioles. It's number 14 on the season. He drives in four of the dozen runs for the Yankees in Monday's rout. Baltimore with five straight losses. Cubs rallying in the ninth inning.
4: And the pitch on the way. Swinging a drive toward left. Should be deep enough. Pete's tagging. The catch by Blade. The throw to the plate is not in time. Ball game tied. Nico Horner delivers a sacrifice fly. Listen to these fans. The payoff pitch to Conforto. A swing and a drive. Left center field. It's deep. It's back toward the wall. Cubs win the game. Michael Conforto with a game-winning homer. Wrigley Field is up for grabs.
5: 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Game-winning walk-off home run.
1: Fourth walk-off of the season. That's the most in baseball. Cubs beat the Reds 5-4. Cubs Radio Network with the call. Cubs 23-12. Best winning percentage through their first 35 games in a season since 2016. Red Sox 5-4 over the Tigers. Detroit saying Tarek Skubal will undergo surgery to remove some loose bodies in his left elbow. ESPN insider Jeff Passan.
6: Tarek Skubal is widely considered the best pitcher in Major League Baseball and is on the precipice of getting a $400 million contract this offseason when he's a free agent. So this news for the Tigers and Skubal himself is pretty devastating. But the takeaway from this that the Tigers have is it's not UCL surgery. It's not shoulder surgery. It's pretty simple arthroscopic surgery that'll keep him out for somewhere in the range of 2 to 3 months, and he'll be back in time for a playoff push. The idea that he can get himself healthy and have 10 to 12 starts at the end of the season to ensure for those teams that could spend the money on him that they're going to do so feeling good about it, that's all he wants at this point, and it looks like he's going to get that.
1: He has 34 wins since the the start of 2024. That's tied for the most among Major League Baseball. Snapping a homerless drought. That's next. SportsCenter All Night continues. It's ESPN Radio.
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1: 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Back to the diamond. Dodgers snapping a three-game losing streak against the Astros.
2: And Tucker belts one to right field and deep. This ball back, it has gone! A home run! Kyle Tucker with a solo shot, and it is 4-2. Oh, a bullet of a line drive to right.
1: AM 570 LA Sports. Dodgers an 8-3 win over the Astros, who've lost seven of their last eight home games after having won seven straight home games. Shohei Ohtani, fifth straight game without a hit, tied for the longest streak of his career. Kyle Tucker, though, who went yard on that one, that home run snapping a 13-game home run drought that was his longest of the season. And speaking of snapping homerless droughts.
3: One ball, one strike, the pitch swung on, blasted. Right field, it's on its way. Casey looking, and that is gone into the Phillies bullpen. And Bryce Harper with another missile off the bat, his seventh home run of the season. He's given the Phillies a 1-0 lead.
1: Bryce Harper with the home run, snapping an 8-game homerless drought, his longest of the season, 550th RBI as a member of the Phillies, 94 WIP with the call. It's the only run of the game, as a matter of fact. Phillies beat the Marlins 1-0. They've won seven of their last nine following their 10-game losing streak. Giants and Padres.
4: And the pitch to him.
5: Swing and he hammers one to left field. Way, way back there. Goodbye. And this game is tied.
4: Casey Schmidt, he's had a lot of excellent at-bats so far this year.
1: Home run in the first inning, snapping the team's six-game home run drought. One shy of tying the longest streak in baseball since the start of last season. Giants go on to a 3-2 win over the Padres. John Miller called it on KNBR as San Francisco's win snaps a six-game losing streak. Mets double up the Rockies 4-2. They win consecutive road games for the second time this season. Rays a 5-1 win over the Blue Jays. Eighth straight home win for the Rays. Longest streak since winning 14 straight in 2023. Rays three runs allowed over the last four games. SportsCenter All Night, ESPN Radio.
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0: Number five.
1: Baseball, Braves lose in Seattle, but they did have a milestone. 680 The Fan.
7: This will be Gilbert's 72nd pitch of the game. 2-1, and Matt gets into one. Deep center field, to the wall, out of here! A homer by Matt Olson, back-to-back bombs for the Braves in the sixth inning. Got his hands all over that thing. And it's homer number 300 for Matt Olson in his career.
0: Number four.
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8: 2-1, swing and a fly ball. High down the left field line. Hooking towards the corner. If it's fair, it's gone. It is fair, and it's gone. Go ahead. Three-run shot. How do you like that? 3-2 Sox to the seventh.
0: Number three.
1: On the ice, Hurricanes hold serve on home ice, taking the first two, though they needed overtime in this one. 99-9 The Fan.
9: He'll skate this puck into the Flyers' end. Kane's with a chance, drifting in, getting a shot free as Hall. Still loose, they score! They score! It's over! Carolina, Taylor Hall wins it in overtime!
0: Number two.
1: Spurs dropped their series opener against Minnesota, but remember, San Antonio does have the defensive player of the year, WOAI.
10: Edwards splits through the defense, blocked by Wembanyama, a new playoff record 11. Castle leaking out to Fox, lays it up for two. Timeout, Minnesota.
0: Number one.
1: Back to baseball. The most walk-off wins in Major League Baseball so far this season, four. And it's the Cubs that have that mark. Cubs Radio Network.
11: 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A swing and a drive. 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It's deep. It's back toward the wall. Cubs win the game. Michael Conforto with a game-winning homer. Wrigley Field is up for grabs.
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1: best 35-game start since 2016. Heard the Flyers dropping their first two at Carolina. Silver lining despite the overtime loss? ESPN analyst TJ Oshie.
13: I think you take their game as a whole. Even if you just look at the overtime, they completely dominated. After game one, it was all Carolina. And in game two, Philly had to start from scratch and now start trying to build some momentum and try to put some doubt in Carolina. I think tonight they did do that. Would they have loved to have the win and go home 1-1? Absolutely. But they have something to build on.
1: And they can build on that despite being in a 2-0 hole after the dropping the first two to the Hurricanes at Carolina. We did see a win on the road on Monday. That's next. 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
0: 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Coming up on SportsCenter All Night. The Knicks and Sixers begin their round two matchup in the Mecca.
28: Sixers go back in front by one. Brunson lights the candle from three and knocks home another. He is red hot. Stretch of the first quarter.
0: A Cy Young winner is headed to the injured list.
29: It's not UCL surgery. It's not shoulder surgery. It's pretty simple arthroscopic surgery that'll keep him out for somewhere in the range of 2 to 3 months.
0: Wemby and the Spurs face off against the Wolves for a second round battle out west.
28: Victor will put it to the floor, attacking Gobert. Victor goes up right hand off the glass for two. First points of the game along to Victor Wembanyama.
0: Plus, the Canes look to take control of their series against the Flyers.
28: Blake with it. Center cross. They score!

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1: 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We may recall from history class that final attack at the Battle of the Alamo came as a bit of a surprise, resulted in a loss in San Antonio. That brings us to Monday, game one in San Antonio for Spurs Timberwolves. And
2: this just in, Anthony Edwards has received medical clearance and is expected to play tonight in game one against the San Antonio Spurs. He's been pushing and really planning on trying to give this a go in game one. He's made unforeseen progress in the last 24 hours.
1: And yes, Anthony Edwards does make it onto the court.
3: Here is Anthony Edwards to the baseline. Has not taken a shot so far. Used up the dribble. Pivots. Now a tough ball away. Oh, he swishes it. How about that? Anthony Edwards, welcome back. 9 days to recover from a hyperextension of your left knee. Nas Reed able to swipe it away.
4: Oh, man.
3: Timberwolves get another block. Here's Zan on the move. Stop and pop. Right angle three on the way. Oh, drops it in again. Five straight for Ant. He's barking at Keldon Johnson. He's looking toward the Spurs bench.
4: He looks better now than he did at the start of the Denver series. He's not limping at all.
3: Wolves working right to left in the association whites. Here's Ant. Stop and pop three after the pump fake, and he drains it. That's another made three for Anthony Edwards. And again, every three feels so large in this game because it's so low scoring.
1: Anthony Edwards, 25 minutes off the bench for the Timberwolves. Game was tight throughout, single digits the entire way. Neither team getting out in front by double digits. And in the waning moments,
3: 55 seconds left to play, and the Wolves up by four. Randall against Vassell, top of the key, spin move in the paint, runs it up, off glass, and hits it. What a shot by Julius Randall. 19 points, 10 rebounds. Wolves by six with under 50 seconds to play. Randall with five to shoot against Vassell. Mid-range jumper off the back iron, no. Harper the rebound. They get it to Wemby. Back to Harper. 3 seconds left, now with two. Champagne moves to his left, fires a three at the buzzer. It's off the front rim, no good. The ball game is over. The Timberwolves have stolen game one in San Antonio, 104-102. They survive a furious finish by the Spurs, and the Timberwolves are up one game to none in this best of seven Western Conference semifinal matchup. Steal game one by the skin of their teeth.
4: My heart is beating right now for what this means.
1: KFAN Sports Radio, Wolves get the win. But in the loss, a playoff record for Victor Wembanyama.
5: Edwards splits through the defense, blocked by Wembanyama. A new playoff record, 11. Castle leaking out to Fox, lays it up for two. Timeout, Minnesota.
1: WOAI with that call comes on the short end for the Spurs, but Victor Wembanyama, 11 points, 15 rebounds, and he finishes with 12 blocks, NBA playoff record. First career playoff triple-double for Victor Wembanyama at just over 22 years old. Youngest player in Spurs history with a playoff triple-double. But 5 of 17 shooting from the floor, 0 for 8 from three-point range, and the Spurs wind up losing by 2. Timberwolves close as a 10.5-point underdog. They get the win in San Antonio. Anthony Edwards, 18 points off the bench, 8 of 13 shooting, and he spoke with NBC Peacock.
6: And what a finish in this one. Take me through that last sequence.
7: Man, I made so many mistakes at the end of the game. I'm disappointed in myself.
6: How can you be disappointed? We didn't even expect to see you out here tonight. How important was it for you to be available for your guys in game one?
7: For me, man, 75% of the game for me is my mind. My mind got to be where it needs to be. And in the last 2 minutes of the game, it wasn't. I gave up two offensive rebounds, turned the ball over. Yeah, I'll be better.
6: Something about this group, backs against the wall. You guys are injured, heavy underdogs here tonight, and you prevail. What is it about that underdog role you guys relish?
7: We just want to win ball games. That's all we want to do as a group. No matter who night it is, we don't care. We want to embrace each other. We got number love for each other. We want to see all of each other succeed.
6: It wasn't just about you tonight, obviously, Amp, but about your team. What did you learn about your guys' group this evening?
7: Our resilience. That's what we got.
6: This series feels like it's going to be a fight all the way through. How would you define what this series is projected to be?
7: We just got to keep stay locked in on the game plan, especially myself, man. I can't give up two offensive rebounds to Champagne. I may not be as athletic as I usually am, but I got to be able to box out and make those small plays to win the big-time games.
6: Anthony, congratulations.
7: Thank you.
1: Anthony Edwards, first game since hyperextending his left knee, missed the two previous playoff games, returned for game one against the Spurs, and the Timberwolves win in San Antonio, 104-102. Spurs had a shot at the end, but it falls short. Julian Champagne missing the potential game-winning three as time expired.
8: Felt pretty solid. Yeah, that's all I got for it. Felt pretty solid. Missed a shot. On to the next.
1: And the Spurs wind up with their first series opening loss at home since the Western Conference semifinals against the Rockets in 2017. Spurs coach Mitch Johnson.
9: Yeah, he just did a good job, obviously, with the sense of urgency. We were down. We were trying to play quick because it was a math problem at some point in terms of possessions and time left and what the score was. And he had some great multiple efforts there to keep us in the game. We got some good looks, missed them. And offense rebounds has been an emphasis for us all year, but especially in those situations, you got to crash. And then on the last play, we got a rebound, and it felt like they weren't organized, and there was enough time for us to push the ball and get a look, and we didn't push it right away. So it got to be that death knock time where you got to call a timeout or not. I thought Dylan did a good job pushing the ball, kicked it ahead of Julian. Julian had a flyby, got a three-pointer in rhythm. I had no problem with the shot. That was a great shot. I hope he shoots it every time.
1: Spurs' second loss this postseason. Both have been by three or fewer. ESPN analyst Danny Green.
10: He just wasn't having a great game. He wasn't in rhythm. His offensive shooting from three and from two was not there. You got a good look. You know, Champagne got them the position that they were in by rebounding, getting offensive rebounds, second chance points, putbacks. One of your better shooters. He shot it pretty well tonight, too. So if you can go and not have the defense set, that's your best bet. And that's kind of what I've been taught since I was a youngster, being in that San Antonio Spurs system. And I trust those instincts. So, you know, they got the shot they wanted. It shouldn't come down to the last shot. You know, they lacked a sense of urgency till the end of the game and tried to win it in the last 2 minutes. And that shows their youth and inexperience and immaturity.
11: Is there a value of any kind for San Antonio in losing this game for this relatively, not relatively, this brand new playoff team that hasn't played in many of these games to get punched square in the mouth and realize now we're in deep water? Is there value in that if I'm trying to paint a sunny picture for Spurs fans?
10: Absolutely. I mean, you learn your biggest lessons and your failures and losses, right? This is a big loss. This is a lesson. This is hopefully it's a wake-up call. They get, you know, a little light of fire under them to have a sense of urgency. Like, you played really good basketball the last couple of minutes and spurts. If you can do that for 48 minutes, and obviously they'll shoot better. They shot 28% from a three, and this is a make or miss league. And it looks like the theme of most teams that lose shoot 20% from three and other team doesn't. But you can't settle. You got to find ways to get the basket. You have the biggest guy on the floor. Like you said, he's 7'8", 7'9", has the length of things. You can't stop him. And they have guards that are explosive. And of course, there was some foul trouble with Castle, but they have the tools to get it done regardless if they shoot well or not.
1: Victor Wembanyama did not shoot well in game one, 5 of 17, 29% from the floor, lowest shooting percentage, and most missed attempts in any playoff game in his career. Wembanyama 0 for 8 on 3-point range, most misses without a make by a player in Spurs postseason history. The Timberwolves come in, take game one on the road. Game two Wednesday. You'll see it on ESPN, 9:30 Eastern time. SportsCenter all night, ESPN Radio to the East. And the series opener between the Knicks and Sixers. Not nearly as close as what we saw in the West on Monday.
12: 7:10 to go, third quarter. Karl-Anthony Towns spots for three and hits. And the Knick route continues. The Cat triple puts him up 30. 7 minutes to go, third quarter. All Knicks in game one. McBride over to Bridges. Pulls for three. Hits another one. The 13th Knicks triple. 96-65 New York.
13: This record may be decided by who has the ball last, Kesty.
12: Landry Shamet with a triple. 40-point game. 135-95 New York. All Knicks here in game one.
1: Mark Hestershire here on ESPN Radio. Knicks wind up winning by 39. 137 to 98, third straight win by at least 25. They shot 63% from the floor, their best in a playoff game since field goal percentage was recorded starting in the mid-50s. Knicks win game one of the series. Starters didn't even play in the fourth quarter. First team whose starters did not play in the fourth quarter of consecutive playoff games since at least 1998. Jalen Brunson, 35 points, 27 of them in the first half. Karl-Anthony Towns finished with 17 points in 20 minutes.
14: I just thought we did a great job of coming out with energy, executing, and we just did a good job of just executing our game plan. So it's a team effort. Great night for us, but we got to regroup and be ready for the next game.
15: The last four games of the Atlanta series, I mean, if somebody gets a double-double, I think that's incredible. Your last four games against Atlanta, you had two double-doubles and two triple-doubles.
14: Yes.
15: What got into you those final four games?
14: Oh, just, you know, change of philosophy, and I think that the team's done a great job of trusting me and putting the ball in my hands to quarterback the offense, and I just wanted to repay their trust. So I'm happy that I've been able to impact winning, but it's all a team effort. You know, as you know, you said about the double doubles, but turning into triple doubles, that doesn't happen unless you have amazing teammates that are executing on those passes. So shout out to my teammates doing the work.
12: Indeed, fourth straight game with at least six assists. That's the longest streak in your NBA career, regular season or postseason. What'd you guys do defensively against Joel Embiid? I know he was getting into foul trouble early. How were you able to keep him from getting up?
14: I mean, well, you know, he's a great player, and he has a knack for getting to the free throw line, but also everyone talks about the free throws. We all know what he could do when he's shooting the ball regularly. So just, you know, you just try your best to make it as difficult as possible on a great player like that. I have a ton of respect for his game and what he's done. So just trying to go up there and meet the challenge.
15: I know it's difficult. It's NBA, and you never assume anything, but so many people were looking forward to you guys playing the Celtics. They thought that's what it was going to be. Was it a little strange, even watching as well as Philadelphia played those last couple games, a little bit of a surprise that you end up hosting game one and it's against Philadelphia?
14: Nothing surprises me in the NBA. I think y'all know it's being in the NBA for a long time. Everything's possible, and that's a really good team, and they got healthy at the right time too. So we knew anything was possible, but you know, we just had to be ready to be the best version of ourselves. We can't be worrying about what other matchups and other games look like. You know, we got to just worry about the New York Knicks, our locker room, and being sure that we're the best version of ourselves when we step on that court.
1: 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And it wasn't close. 137-98. SportsCenter All Night, ESPN Radio, coming up on Tuesday. Game one for the other two series. Cavs Pistons in Detroit. Lakers Thunder in OKC. Monday, we saw Anthony Edwards return for Minnesota. As for Luka Doncic with the Lakers, ESPN insider Shams Charania.
2: As of right now, Luka Doncic has not progressed to full-fledged contact workouts, which means that he's still a ways from returning to action. The Lakers are preparing to start their second round series against Oklahoma City without Luka Doncic. So they're hopeful as this series goes on, he's able to make more and more progress. Today, he was shooting around more post-practice. His movements have increased. He is doing more and more on the court. But as one source told me late last week, it is still a slow path on his recovery.
1: The Lakers are in OKC for game one of their series. That's coming up on Tuesday. Pistons hosting the Cavs in the other matchup on Tuesday. Detroit, of course, coming off that seven-game series with Orlando. And Orlando's early exit in round one results in a coaching change. Jamal Mosley is out after the seven-game loss in round one. ESPN insider Brian Windhorst.
16: This is a move that was not unexpected in the league. In fact, it was expected for quite some time. And, you know, people didn't think that the Magic would make it out of the play-in. And this might happen a couple of weeks ago. Then the Magic make this impressive run and push Detroit to the limit. And people were wondering, did Jamal save his job? But then you blow a 3-1 lead, and then it kind of greases the skids out of town. So this is a attractive job, but it's a job that comes with very high expectations. Jamal got them from a rebuilding team to a playoff team. He couldn't take them to the next level. Now, after the Desmond Bane trade and the amount of money they've put in this roster, the expectation is going to be much higher, and that's why Jamal's out of a job. But I'm going to tell you something. He's very well respected. I expect him to have another job soon.
10: Yeah, I mean, shout out to Jamal. I had him when I was young pup in the league. I think he did the best he could with what he had. I don't think he had a very fair shake. There was a lot throughout this season where he didn't have healthy team. You know, they were Franz Wagner away from making a Miami run, I think, to the Eastern Conference Finals. If you have Franz Wagner, I think they win this series and then possibly win the next series against Cleveland, who came out of that Toronto series. But, you know, Mosley, well-respected, had a great run. They just weren't healthy. There was a time where he felt like he lost the players. Again, this was something that people assumed was going to happen regardless. And, you know, I think he'll get a job somewhere else. But Jamal, he did a great job with this group and turning it around.
1: ESPN analyst Danny Green, the coaching change happening in Orlando a day after the Magic blew that 3-1 series lead, including letting a 24-point third quarter lead in Game 6 evaporate. Magic are out. Pistons move on. They host the Cavs in Game 1 on Tuesday. Straight ahead. Oh, they're talking about this one on the ice. SportsCenter All Night continues. 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
1: 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To the ice, game one of the series for the Golden Knights and the Ducks. This one was tied at one in the third.
2: Dorofeev joins on the right boards, cutting through right side toward the goal. Back door, they score!
1: Fox Sports 98.9, Barbashev scoring with just about 5 minutes to go, putting the Golden Knights ahead. They had an empty netter and win it 3-1 in game one. Barbashev taking advantage after officials did not call icing, and that did not sit well with the Ducks. ESPN analyst TJ Oshie.
3: As a forward in that position, that typically gets called, right? They usually try to, you know, I'd say keep the defenseman safe. That's why they switched to the rule. So when I saw it at first glance, yeah, I completely disagreed with the call. When you see it again, it definitely looks like Eichel has a step, so you can understand why the linesman would call that off. But in that situation, a lot of times, especially back in the day when they waited until someone touched the puck, that's a green light for the forward to go run that guy through the wall. So in the regular season, I think that's going to get called off. But I can understand with Eichel looking like he almost had that step there where they let it go. But that's no excuse. You got to keep playing. You learn when you're a kid. Your coaches tell you you play all the way to the whistle. There was no whistle. Anaheim's got to stick with it.
1: Vegas winds up taking advantage, scoring on that play, and they go on to the 3-1 win and take the series opener. Golden Knights 9-3 series record when winning game one of a best of seven series. Game two coming up on Wednesday in Las Vegas. In the East, Hurricanes and Flyers, third period.
4: Miller gets it to Staal. He'll feed Ehlers. Ehlers into the Philadelphia zone. Snap back, he scores! Seth Jarvis comes in and makes it happen, and the Carolina Hurricanes have tied it at two.
1: That ties it up, so the game would go to overtime.
4: He'll skate this puck into the Flyers' end. Canes with a chance, drifting in, getting a shot free as Hall. Still, they score! They score! It's over! Carolina, Taylor Hall wins it!
1: 99.9, the Fan. Hurricanes get the win in game two. They take the first two at home. They trailed 2-0 less than 5 minutes into the first period, but they rally and win 3-2 in overtime to go up 2-0 in the series. Third time they've been 2-0 in consecutive best of seven series. Happened in 2022 and 2023. Third time in their Stanley Cup history, they've had a win streak of six or more games in a single postseason. It's Taylor Hall who gets his first career playoff overtime goal.
5: Taylor, what did it take to win this game?
6: It took a lot. You know, probably not our strongest effort. Freddie was unreal in overtime. But that's hockey. They're a good team, and they're going to battle till the end. So great atmosphere on here tonight. Hopefully we don't see you guys again the rest of this series, but it's a lot of fun playing here.
5: So you guys go down 2-0 early. First time you're trailing in the playoffs. Like, what's being said on your bench?
6: Nothing really. You know, we have to play our game no matter what the score is. That's the best thing about our team is no matter what's going on, we're playing the same way. And it's about that next shift. And eventually we're gonna get rolling. It took a while for us tonight, but eventually it came through.
5: You've got your career going again here in Carolina. Why has it been such a good fit for you?
6: The way we play is a good fit for me personally. It's been amazing playing with Blakey and Stank. Those guys are awesome, and they're great hockey players, really good kids. And, you know, like I said, playing here has been a blast. I'm really enjoying it.
5: Awesome. Well, congratulations. Thanks so much.
6: Thanks, Emma.
1: Taylor Hall and the Hurricanes hold serve. They win the first two at home, have a 2-0 series lead on the Flyers. SportsCenter All Night, ESPN Radio to baseball. Baseball's best team, the Braves, playing in Seattle. And they get a milestone.
7: This will be Gilbert's 72nd pitch of the game. 2-1, and Matt gets into one. Deep center field. To the wall. Out of here. A homer by Matt Olson. Back-to-back bombs for the Braves in the sixth inning. Got his hands all over that thing. And it's homer number 300 for Matt Olson in his career.
1: He was 1-for-3 in the game, but that one was, as you heard, career homer number 300, one of 14 active players with at least 300 home runs in Major League Baseball. Milestone for Atlanta, but
8: here's the pitch. Swung on, blasted, right field. Does it have enough? Warning track, wall, gone! J.P. Crawford! Two-run home run, and the Mariners are in front. T-Mobile Park in a frenzy. The Mariners, a five spot in the inning. It's 5-4.
1: Seattle Sports, 7:10 a.m. after the 680, the fan call on the Olson home run. Mariners wind up with a 5-4 win over the Braves. Braves led by four, largest blown lead this season. Atlanta has a three-game win streak come to an end. A five-game road win streak snapped with a 5-4 loss to the Braves. In Seattle, Mariners snapping a three-game losing streak. We lose a legend from Major League Baseball on Monday. That's next. SportsCenter All Night. 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
9: All right, it's win or lose. Game six for the Bulls. 10 seconds. And with it, of course, the championship. Jordan, 20-footer ahead of the key. Good! Chicago by one.
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1: Hurricanes go up 2-0 in their series with the Flyers after their overtime win in Monday's Game 2. Magic making a coaching change, firing Jamal Mosley after the Game 7 loss, and they blow the 3-1 series lead. Wolves surprised the Spurs with a Game 1 win in San Antonio in round number 2. The Knicks roll in their series opener at home.
2: Jalen Brunson had 35 points through three quarters. It's still going to be the biggest home playoff win in Knicks history, and they take Game 1 of this Eastern Conference second round series. The Knicks blister the Philadelphia 76ers, 137-98, the final score.
1: Knicks winning by 39, largest home win in franchise playoff history. Starters didn't play in the fourth quarter again, just like they didn't in the last game. First team whose starters did not play in the fourth quarter of consecutive playoff games since at least the late 90s. Sixers suffering a 39-point loss, their second worst in a playoff game in franchise history. Forward Paul George.
3: I mean, just get settled in, you know. Yeah, we had breakdowns tonight, but they also shot the out of the ball. You know, they were hot. They came out hot. They came out on fire. But, you know, it's a game of adjustments. We'll make, you know, adjustments, see what we need to get better at. But, yeah, again, the same as last series. One, you know, they don't get any extra points for, you know, going up big tonight. We'll be ready for Game 2.
1: The Knicks with the blowout win in Game 1. OG Anunoby likes the team peaking.
4: I mean, you always want to peak later in the season. So, I mean, it was just the process of the year, just how it went. And now we're starting to click and hopefully continue to get better and better. And, you know, we have a really talented team, threats all over the place. So it's very hard to guard. So we're just going to keep getting better and keep continuing to do the things we've been doing.
1: Knicks get their fourth straight win in the playoffs. Longest streak since winning six straight in 1999. You heard this one. Here on ESPN Radio, Mark Kestisher, PJ Carlissimo had the call for us. Back to New York. Mark?
2: Jay, thank you very much. Well, the Knicks absolutely obliterated the Atlanta Hawks in the clinching sixth game last Thursday by 51 points. And then, PJ, they follow it up with a 39-point rousing Game 1 win over the Philadelphia 76ers, and the Stars only had to play three quarters, led by Jalen Brunson's 35 points.
5: Well, you knew there was a chance it could happen. The Knicks had the opportunity. They were rested coming off that Game 6 win against Atlanta, and Philadelphia went through a grueling seven-game series, an emotional, draining Game 7 win in TD Garden on Saturday night. So maybe there was a chance, but I'll tell you what, the Knicks were even better than you could have imagined, and Philadelphia just really came up empty. When their big three, Tyrese Maxey, VJ Edgecombe, and Joel Embiid, struggled the way they did, 12, 13, and 14 points. Admittedly, they only played 25, 26 minutes, but when they played, they were not effective. They didn't shoot it well. They didn't shoot it well from three. And I think more importantly, from Nick Nurse and his staff's viewpoint, the defense was really, really poor. Philadelphia did such a good job defending Boston Celtics, and they just were tonight, 63% the Knicks shot from the field, 51% from the three-point line, and truth be told, there was a lot of times when there was very little resistance. It was a little too easy on the offensive end. However, it's NBA playoffs.
2: That's right.
5: One game, it's all that matters. Let's see. We're going to see a much better Philadelphia team on Wednesday. And certainly when we get to Philadelphia Friday and Sunday for our two games on ESPN Radio, it's going to be a different scenario.
2: Yeah, I was going to say, they could accept the narrative of quick turnaround, grueling series. I doubt they will. They'll try to regroup for a game two. But the Knicks have played nearly 6,700 NBA games. They're one of the original franchises. This, PJ, is their best, talking regular and postseason, best three-game span by point differential ever. Plus 119 the last two games, Atlanta, and this 39-point win tonight.
5: And, Kesty, it's their fourth consecutive playoff win. Unless anybody think it was a walkover against Atlanta, they were up against it early, and they ran those last three games. And then tonight, four straight playoff wins. I don't care what round or who you're playing. It's difficult to win a playoff game, much less four consecutive. So tip my hat to the New York Knicks and Mike Brown, the job he's doing.
2: Game one of the best of seven series. The Knicks beat up the 76ers at Madison Square Garden. Final score 137-98. For PJ Carlesimo, I'm Mark Kestisher right here on your home for the NBA, ESPN Radio, and the ESPN app. Now let's go back to our pal Jay Reynolds in the studio.
1: 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The Knicks taking care of the Sixers in Game 1. Sixers coach Nick Nurse.
6: You can't make excuses, that's for sure. We knew it might be difficult, but you're never gonna go into the game and say this is gonna happen. You gotta see it played out. And I really thought it was okay there at the start, but obviously it kind of hit us. I just thought kind of towards the end of the first, we just weren't getting, like I said, that six straight mid pick and rolls were just too easy. It wasn't challenged like, you got to challenge one way or the other at the rim or the three. Somebody's got to be running out there to challenge, and we couldn't get around them, back in front of them. We left them open for too many wide open threes. We even gave up a couple. I think just one or two maybe dunks behind us. We got to clean all that stuff up.
1: Sixers, of course, coming off their long series with the Celtics, perhaps a little fatigue in Game 1 against the Knicks. But the Sixers-Celtics series certainly was eye-grabbing to the guys at PTI.
7: Well, Bon, is the bigger headline the rise of the Sixers or the fall of the Celtics?
8: Well, usually we like to go, both of us, from our old newspaper days, you go with the immediate story that you put to bed, that you cover up with.

0: newspaper days. You go with the immediate story that you put to bed, that you cover up with dirt like a coffin. And that would be the Celtics. Because to me, of their stubborn defiance of playing one way only and either not having a plan B or refusing to go to the B. And either one is just get off the stage. If that's your solution, we don't have a plan B. It's the Celtics. Of course they have a plan B. They didn't want to use it. Get out of here.
1: But they're out of here.
0: So I'm going to the Sixers.
1: Really?
0: Yes.
2: No.
0: Because Joel Embiid, you know how I feel about Joel Embiid. And I know you think he's great, but he's just never out there.
1: Yes.
0: Which is, I can't refute that.
1: That's right.
0: But to see Embiid out there with Maxey and with Paul George and with the Rook, it's just, they got four players. They got more than that. But they got four guys you can put out there that you can look anybody left in the Eastern Conference eye to eye. The Sixers did that. And Embiid, we did not think Embiid was going to ever get to this point in this series.
1: No.
0: Maybe next year. We didn't think he would do this.
1: No.
0: The Sixers, okay, you like making fun of the Sixers. But don't you find them on some level irresistible?
1: No, I don't find them irresistible. No,
0: I mean, in terms of appeal.
1: No, I don't find them irresistible. There are teams out there that are irresistible. The Sixers are not an irresistible team. You're wrong in what you're saying. You're a newspaper guy. The headline is the Celtics. The Celtics are a recent champion.
0: Yeah.
1: The 76ers are not a recent champion.
0: No.
1: The Celtics had a 3-1 lead. Philadelphia was 0-18 in playoff series when losing 3-1. 0-18. The Celtics were 32-0 when winning 3-1. This could be the worst loss in the Celtics' history. That's how bad it is. So, and that's why that's the headline. Now, I want to give the Sixers credit for a bunch of things. I want to give their coach credit for having a plan A, a plan B, and a plan C. He's got a behemoth out there in Embiid when he's healthy. But when he's healthy, he feeds him the ball down low, tells him to turn around, hit a two-point shot, or get fouled. And consequently, in games 5, 6, and 7, Embiid made 28 two-point shots and 24 foul shots. So the Celtics don't have anything like that. The Celtics chuck and duck. That's all they do.
0: Let's give Maxey some credit, too. Because late in that game, when you want somebody to go to the basket,
1: he took over.
0: 1, 2, 3, and the third time was 2 foul shots because he got fouled going to the basket.
1: Here's what happened with the Celtics. In those 3 games, 5, 6, and 7, 129 three-pointers. Yeah. They made 36.
0: The last three,
1: that's 28%.
0: They shot terribly.
1: Philadelphia, 103 and made 37. 36%. So at Boston's best, Philadelphia was more efficient.
0: Yeah.
1: They got beat by their... Look, it looks great when the threes go in, and this is what happens
0: and
1: when they don't.
0: And what else looks bad, even though he spoke factually to some of it, was Jaylen Brown then going out and saying...
1: Referees are not going to help him ever again. What, and he was my MVP this year.
0: But he made some points. And look, he's not the first person or the only person to say Embiid does too much flopping around out there. He's not the first or only person.
1: Right.
0: It's the optics of that aren't good coming off a 3-1 series lead blown.
3: Sixers were the one that moved on. They lose game 1 to the Knicks by 39 on Monday. SportsCenter all night, ESPN Radio. Speaking of New York.
4: The pitch swung on, it high in the air, deep down the left field line. It is going to be gone! An A-bomb from A-Rod.
5: There'll be a 3-2.
4: Swung on and it high in the air to deep right. That ball is high. It is far. It is gone! Burn, baby, burn!
5: The 0-1.
4: Swung on. He's going to get it. Popped up to right field. O'Neill near the line. He makes the catch.
5: The 1-1. Swung on.
4: There goes. Deep left. It is high. It is far. It is gone. Number 62 to set the new American League record.
5: This is Judgment Day. Case closed. The Yankees are one out away from another World Championship. And the 0-1 swung on, hit in the air to deep center. Bernie back, away back. He's there. He makes a catch. Ball game over. World Series over. The Yankees win.
3: The unmistakable voice of John Sterling, voice of the Yankees for parts of 36 seasons.

0: died on Monday. He was 87 years old. He had heart bypass surgery this past winter. Earlier on the Michael Kay Show, Michael Kay.
1: So he was undergoing rehab and things like that, and he was really pushing it. And I said, John, don't push yourself too much. And he said, his oldest daughter is getting married this summer. And he said, Michael, I have to walk her down the aisle. And that's why he was hanging on. But he had trouble about a week ago. Heart failure, and then he finally succumbed today. But he'll be walking her down as he looks down on his family. The one thing he wanted to do, he was unable to make it.
0: Sterling called 5,651 Yankees games, 225 of them in the postseason. He called 5,060 in a row between 1989 and July of 2019, retired in April of 2024. Citing fatigue, then returned to the games in the 2024 postseason. Yankees manager Aaron Boone.
2: When we win, right, I still do this. And my coaches look at me like I'm nuts. I don't even know if they know what I'm doing. But as soon as that final out is made and I get up to shake player's hands, I go, ball game over. Yankees win. Duh! Yankees win. And I've shaken all my coaches' hands. So I got goosebumps thinking about that. So I love that. You know, I heard some great calls on the radio today. I mean, Jeter's 3,000 hit the home run. Like, man, I heard that played back today. I'm like, man, what a great call that was. My home run in 03 was obviously Charlie Steiner called because it was an extra innings. And Susan once handed me a tape when I was with ESPN in for a game and said, John made a tape of him calling it. Which is so John. Would you give this to Booney for me? So, you know, it's a sad day. It is. But what a life and what an amazing character John was.
0: Yankees get a 12-1 win over the Orioles, an 11-run victory, their largest of the season, ninth straight win against Baltimore, and Aaron Judge goes yard in the win. 53rd home run in 124 career games against the Orioles. It's number 14 on the season. He drives in four of the dozen runs for the Yankees in Monday's rout. Baltimore with five straight losses. Cubs rallying in the ninth inning.
3: And the pitch on the way. Swinging a drive toward left. Should be deep enough. Pete's tagging. The catch by Blade. The throw to the plate is not in time. Ball game tied. Nico Horner delivers a sacrifice fly. Listen to these fans. The payoff pitch to Conforto. A swing and a drive. Left center field. It's deep. It's back toward the wall. Cubs win the game. Michael Conforto with a game-winning homer. Wrigley Field is up for grabs.
4: 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Game-winning walk-off home run.
0: Fourth walk-off of the season. That's the most in baseball. Cubs beat the Reds 5-4. Cubs Radio Network with the call. Cubs 23-12. Best winning percentage through their first 35 games in a season since 2016. Red Sox 5-4 over the Tigers. Detroit saying Tarek Skubal will undergo surgery to remove some loose bodies in his left elbow. ESPN insider Jeff Passan.
5: Tarek Skubal is widely considered the best pitcher in Major League Baseball and is on the precipice of getting a $400 million contract this offseason when he's a free agent. So this news for the Tigers and Skubal himself is pretty devastating. But the takeaway from this that the Tigers have is it's not UCL surgery. It's not shoulder surgery. It's pretty simple arthroscopic surgery that'll keep him out for somewhere in the range of 2 to 3 months, and he'll be back in time for a playoff push. The idea that he can get himself healthy and have 10 to 12 starts at the end of the season to ensure for those teams that could spend the money on him that they're going to do so feeling good about it, that's all he wants at this point, and it looks like he's going to get that.
0: He has 34 wins since the start of 2024. That's tied for the most among Major League Baseball. Snapping a homerless drought. That's next. SportsCenter All Night continues. 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
1: 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Back to the diamond. Dodgers snapping a three-game losing streak against the Astros.
2: And Tucker belts one to right field and deep. This ball back, it has gone, a home run. Kyle Tucker with a solo shot, and it is 4-2. Oh, bullet of a line drive to right.
1: AM 570 LA Sports. Dodgers an 8-3 win over the Astros, who've lost seven of their last eight home games after having won seven straight home games. Shohei Ohtani, fifth straight game without a hit, tied for the longest streak of his career. Kyle Tucker, though, who went yard on that one. That home run snapping a 13-game home run drought that was his longest of the season. And speaking of snapping homerless droughts.
3: One ball, one strike. The pitch swung on, blasted. Right field, it's on its way. Casey looking, and that is gone into the Phillies bullpen. And Bryce Harper with another missile off the bat, his seventh home run of the season. He's given the Phillies a 1-0 lead.
1: Bryce Harper with the home run, snapping an 8-game homerless drought, his longest of the season, 550th RBI as a member of the Phillies, 94 WIP with the call. It's the only run of the game, as a matter of fact. Phillies beat the Marlins 1-0. They've won seven of their last nine following their 10-game losing streak. Giants and Padres.
4: And the pitch to him.
2: Swing and he hammers one to left field. Way, way back there. Goodbye. And this game is tied.
4: Casey Schmidt, he's had a lot of excellent at-bats so far this year.
1: Home run in the first inning, snapping the team's six-game home run drought. One shy of tying the longest streak in baseball since the start of last season. Giants go out of a 3-2 win over the Padres. John Miller called it on KNBR as San Francisco's win snaps a six-game losing streak. Mets double up the Rockies 4-2. They win consecutive road games for the second time this season. Rays a 5-1 win over the Blue Jays. Eighth straight home win for the Rays. Longest streak since winning 14 straight in 2023. Rays three runs allowed over the last four games. SportsCenter All Night, ESPN Radio.
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0: Number five.
1: Baseball, Braves lose in Seattle, but they did have a milestone. 680 The Fan.
6: This will be Gilbert's 72nd pitch of the game. 2-1, and Matt gets into one. Deep center field, to the wall, out of here! A homer by Matt Olson, back-to-back bombs for the Braves in the sixth inning. Got his hands all over that thing. And it's homer number 300 for Matt Olson in his career.
0: Number four.
1: Red Sox beating the Tigers with help from the long ball. 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
7: 2-1, swing and a fly ball. High down the left field line. Hooking towards the corner. If it's fair, it's gone. It is fair, and it's gone. Go ahead. Three-run shot. How do you like that? 3-2 Sox in the seventh.
0: Number three.
1: On the ice, Hurricanes hold serve on home ice, taking the first two, though they needed overtime in this one. 99-9 The Fan.
8: We'll skate this puck into the Flyers end. Canes with a chance, drifting in, getting a shot free is Hall. Still loose, they score! They score! It's over! Carolina, Taylor Hall wins it in overtime!
0: Number two.
1: Spurs dropped their series opener against Minnesota, but remember, San Antonio does have the Defensive Player of the Year, WOAI.
9: Edwards splits through the defense.

0: Back to baseball. The most walk-off wins in Major League Baseball so far this season, 4. And it's the Cubs that have that mark. Cubs Radio Network.
1: The payoff pitch to Conforto. A swing and a drive. Left center field. It's deep. It's back toward the wall. Cubs win the game. Michael Conforto with a game-winning homer. Wrigley Field is up for grabs.
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0: Best 35-game start since 2016. Heard the Flyers dropping their first 2 at Carolina. Silver lining despite the overtime loss? ESPN analyst TJ Oshie.
3: I think you take their game as a whole. Even if you just look at the overtime, they completely dominated. After game one, it was all Carolina. And in game two, Philly had to start from scratch and now start trying to build some momentum and try to put some doubt in Carolina. I think tonight they did do that. Would they have loved to have the win and go home 1-1? Absolutely. But they have something to build on.
0: And they can build on that despite being in a 2-0 hole after the dropping the first 2 to the Hurricanes at Carolina. We did see a win on the road on Monday. That's next. SportsCenter All Night continues. 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
6: SportsCenter All Night. The Knicks and Sixers begin their round two matchup in the Mecca.
19: Sixers go back in front by one. Brunson lights the candle from three and knocks home another. He is red hot down the stretch of the first quarter.
20: A Cy Young winner is headed to the injured list.
21: It's not UCL surgery. It's not shoulder surgery. It's pretty simple arthroscopic surgery that'll keep him out for somewhere in the range of 2 to 3 months.
20: Wimby and the Spurs face off against the Wolves for a second round battle out west.
22: Victor will put it to the floor, attacking Gobert. Victor goes up, right hand off the glass for two. First points of the game along to Victor Wembanyama.
20: Plus, the Canes look to take control of their series against the Flyers.
22: Blake with it, sent across, they score!

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1: 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We may recall from history class that final attack at the Battle of the Alamo came as a bit of a surprise, resulted in a loss in San Antonio. That brings us to Monday, game one in San Antonio for Spurs Timberwolves, and
2: this just in, Anthony Edwards has received medical clearance and is expected to play tonight in game one against the San Antonio Spurs. He's been pushing and really planning on trying to give this a go in game one. He's made unforeseen progress in the last 24 hours.
1: And yes, Anthony Edwards does make it out of the court.
3: Here is Anthony Edwards to the baseline. Has not taken a shot so far. Used up the dribble. Pivots now a tough ball away. Oh, he swishes it. How about that? Anthony Edwards, welcome back. 9 days to recover from a hyperextension of your left knee. Nas Reed able to swipe it away.
4: Oh, man.
3: Timberwolves get another block. Here's Zan on the move. Stop and pop. Right angle three on the way. Oh, drops it in again. Five straight for Ant. He's barking at Keldon Johnson. He's looking toward the Spurs bench.
5: He looks better now than he did at the start of the Denver series. He's not limping at all.
3: Wolves working right to left in the association whites. Here's Ant. Stop and pop three after the pump fake, and he strains it. That's another made three for Anthony Edwards. And again, every three feels so large in this game because it's so low scoring.
1: Anthony Edwards, 25 minutes off the bench for the Timberwolves. Game was tight throughout, single digits the entire way. Neither team getting out in front by double digits. And in the waning moments,
3: 55 seconds left to play, and the Wolves up by four. Randall against Vassell, top of the key, spin move in the paint, runs it up, off glass, and hits it. What a shot by Julius Randall. 19 points, 10 rebounds. Wolves by six with under 50 seconds to play. Randall with five to shoot against Vassell. Mid-range jumper off the back iron, no. Harper the rebound. They get it to Wemby. Back to Harper. 3 seconds left. Now with two. Champagne moves to his left, fires a three at the buzzer. It's off the front rim, no good. The ball game is over. The Timberwolves have stolen game one in San Antonio, 104-102. They survive a furious finish by the Spurs, and the Timberwolves are up one game to none in this best of seven Western Conference semifinal matchup. Steal game one by the skin of their teeth.
5: My heart is beating right now for what this means.
1: KFAN Sports Radio, Wolves get the win. But in the loss, a playoff record for Victor Wembanyama.
6: Edwards splits through the defense, blocked by Wembanyama. A new playoff record, 11. Castle leaking out to Fox, lays it up for two. Timeout, Minnesota.
1: WOAI with that call comes on the short end for the Spurs, but Victor Wembanyama, 11 points, 15 rebounds, and he finishes with 12 blocks, NBA playoff record. First career playoff triple-double for Victor Wembanyama at just over 22 years old. Youngest player in Spurs history with a playoff triple-double. But 5 of 17 shooting from the floor, 0 for 8 from three-point range, and the Spurs wind up losing by 2. Timberwolves close as a 10.5-point underdog. They get the win in San Antonio. Anthony Edwards, 18 points off the bench, 8 of 13 shooting, and he spoke with NBC Peacock.
7: And what a finish in this one. Take me through that last sequence.
8: Oh, man, I made so many mistakes at the end of the game. I'm disappointed in myself.
7: How can you be disappointed? We didn't even expect to see you out here tonight. How important was it for you to be available for your guys in game one?
8: For me, man, 75% of the game for me is my mind. My mind got to be where it needs to be. And in the last 2 minutes of the game, it wasn't. I gave up two offensive rebounds, turned the ball over. Yeah, I'll be better.
7: Something about this group, backs against the wall. You guys are injured, heavy underdogs here tonight, and you prevail. What is it about that underdog role you guys relish?
8: We just want to win ball games. That's all we want to do as a group. No matter who night it is, we don't care. We want to embrace each other. We got number love for each other. We want to see all of each other succeed.
7: It wasn't just about you tonight, obviously, Amp, but about your team. What did you learn about your guys' group this evening?
8: Our resilience. That's what we got.
7: This series feels like it's going to be a fight all the way through. How would you define what this series is projected to be?
8: We just got to keep stay locked in on the game plan, especially myself, man. I can't give up two offensive rebounds to Champagne. I may not be as athletic as I usually am, but I got to be able to box out and make those small plays to win the big-time game.
7: Anthony, congratulations.
8: Thank you.
1: Anthony Edwards' first game since hyperextending his left knee, missed the two previous playoff games, returned for game one against the Spurs, and the Timberwolves win in San Antonio, 104-102. Spurs had a shot at the end, but it falls short. Julian Champagne missing the potential game-winning three as time expired.
4: Felt pretty solid. Yeah, that's all I got for it. Felt pretty solid. Missed a shot. On to the next.
1: And the Spurs wind up with their first series opening loss at home since the Western Conference semifinals against the Rockets in 2017. Spurs coach Mitch Johnson.
9: Yeah, he just did a good job, obviously, with the sense of urgency. We were down. We were trying to play quick because it was a math problem at some point in terms of possessions and time left and what the score was. And he had some great multiple efforts there to keep us in the game. We got some good looks, missed them. And offense rebounds has been an emphasis for us all year, but especially in those situations, you got to crash. And then on the last play, we got a rebound, and it felt like they weren't organized, and there was enough time for us to push the ball and get a look, and we didn't push it right away. So it got to be that death knock time where you got to call a timeout or not. I thought Dylan did a good job pushing the ball, kicked it ahead of Julian. Julian had a flyby, got a three-pointer in rhythm. I had no problem with the shot. That was a great shot. I hope he shoots it every time.
1: Spurs' second loss this postseason. Both have been by three or fewer. ESPN analyst Danny Green.
10: He just wasn't having a great game. He wasn't in rhythm. His offensive shooting from three and from two was not there. You got a good look. You know, Champagne got them the position that they were in by rebounding, getting offensive rebounds, second chance points, putbacks. One of your better shooters. He shot it pretty well tonight, too. So if you can go and not have the defense set, that's your best bet. And that's kind of what I've been taught since I was a youngster, being in that San Antonio Spurs system. And I trust those instincts. So, you know, they got the shot they wanted. It shouldn't come down to the last shot. You know, they lacked a sense of urgency until the end of the game and tried to win it in the last 2 minutes. And that shows their youth and inexperience and immaturity.
11: Is there a value of any kind for San Antonio in losing this game for this relatively, not relatively, this brand new playoff team that hasn't played in many of these games to get punched square in the mouth and realize now we're in deep water? Is there value in that if I'm trying to paint a sunny picture for Spurs fans?
10: Absolutely. I mean, you learn your biggest lessons in your failures and losses, right? This is a big loss. This is a lesson. This is hopefully it's a wake-up call. They get, you know, a little light of fire under them to have a sense of urgency. Like, you played really good basketball the last couple minutes and spurts. If you can do that for 48 minutes, and obviously they'll shoot better. They shot 28% from a three, and this is a make or miss league. And it looks like the theme of most teams that lose shoot 20% from three and the other team doesn't. But you can't settle. You got to find ways to get the basket. You have the biggest guy on the floor. Like you said, he's 7'8", 7'9", has the length of things. You can't stop him. And they have guards that are explosive. And of course, there was some foul trouble with Castle, but they have the tools to get it done, regardless if they shoot well or not.
1: Victor Wembanyama did not shoot well in game one, 5 of 17, 29% from the floor, lowest shooting percentage, and most missed attempts in any playoff game in his career. Wembanyama 0 for 8 on three-point range, most misses without a make by a player in Spurs postseason history. The Timberwolves come in, take game one on the road. Game two Wednesday. You'll see it on ESPN, 9:30 Eastern time. SportsCenter all night, ESPN Radio to the East. And the series opener between the Knicks and Sixers. Not nearly as close as what we saw in the West on Monday.
3: 7:10 to go, third quarter. Karl-Anthony Towns spots for three and hits. And the Knick route continues. The Cat triple puts him up 30. 7 minutes to go, third quarter. All Knicks in game one. McBride over to Bridges. Coles for three. Hits another one. The 13th Knicks triple. 96-65 New York.
12: This record may be decided by who has the ball last, Kesty.
3: Landry Shamet with a triple. 40-point game. 135-95 New York. All Knicks here in game one.
1: Mark Kestershire here on ESPN Radio. Knicks wind up winning by 39. 137 to 98, third straight win by at least 25. They shot 63% from the floor, their best in a playoff game since field goal percentage was recorded starting in the mid-50s. Knicks win game one of the series. Starters didn't even play in the fourth quarter. First team whose starters did not play in the fourth quarter of consecutive playoff games since at least 1998. Jalen Brunson, 35 points, 27 of them in the first half. Karl-Anthony Towns finished with 17 points in 20 minutes.
13: I just thought we did a great job of coming out with energy, executing, and we just did a good job of just executing our game plan. So it's a team effort. Great night for us, but we got to regroup and be ready for the next game.
14: The last four games of the Atlanta series, I mean, if somebody gets a double-double, I think that's incredible. Your last four games against Atlanta, you had two double-doubles and two triple-doubles.
13: Yes.
14: What got into you those final four games?
13: Oh, just, you know, change of philosophy, and I think that the team's done a great job of trusting me and putting the ball in my hands to quarterback the offense, and I just wanted to repay their trust. So I'm happy that I've been able to impact winning, but it's all a team effort. You know, as you know, you said about the double doubles, but turning into triple doubles, that doesn't happen unless you have amazing teammates that are executing on those passes. So shout out to my teammates doing the work.
15: Indeed, fourth straight game with at least six assists. That's the longest streak in your NBA career, regular season or postseason. What'd you guys do defensively against Joel Embiid? I know he was getting into foul trouble early. How were you able to keep him from getting up?
13: I mean, well, you know, he's a great player, and he has a knack for getting to the free throw line, but also everyone talks about the free throws. We all know what he could do when he's shooting the ball regularly. So you just try your best to make it as difficult as possible on a great player like that. I have a ton of respect for his game and what he's done. So just trying to go up there and meet the challenge.
14: I know it's difficult. It's NBA, and you never assume anything, but so many people were looking forward to you guys playing the Celtics. They thought that's what it was going to be. Was it a little strange, even watching as well as Philadelphia played those last couple games, a little bit of a surprise that you end up hosting game one and it's against Philadelphia?
13: Nothing surprises me in the NBA. I think y'all know it's being in the NBA for a long time. Everything's possible, and that's a really good team, and they got healthy at the right time too. So we knew anything was possible, but you know, we just had to be ready to be the best version of ourselves. We can't be worrying about what other matchups and other games look like. You know, we got to just worry about the New York Knicks, our locker room, and being sure that we're the best version of ourselves when we step on that court.
1: 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And it wasn't close. 137-98. SportsCenter All Night, ESPN Radio, coming up on Tuesday. Game one for the other two series. Cavs Pistons in Detroit. Lakers Thunder in OKC. Monday, we saw Anthony Edwards return for Minnesota. As for Luka Doncic with the Lakers, ESPN insider Shams Charania.
2: As of right now, Luka Doncic has not progressed to full-fledged contact workouts, which means that he's still a ways from returning to action. The Lakers are preparing to start their second round series against Oklahoma City without Luka Doncic, so they're hopeful as the series goes on, he's able to make more and more progress. Today, he was shooting around more post-practice. His movements have increased. He is doing more and more on the court, but as one source told me late last week, it is still a slow path on his recovery.
1: The Lakers are in OKC for game one of their series. That's coming up on Tuesday. Pistons hosting the Cavs in the other matchup on Tuesday. Detroit, of course, coming off that seven-game series with Orlando. And Orlando's early exit in round one results in a coaching change. Jamal Mosley is out after the seven-game loss in round one. ESPN insider Brian Windhorst.
16: This is a move that was not unexpected in the league. In fact, it was expected for quite some time. And, you know, people didn't think that the Magic would make it out of the play-in. And this might happen a couple of weeks ago. Then the Magic make this impressive run and push Detroit to the limit. And people were wondering, did Jamal save his job? But then you blow a 3-1 lead, and then it kind of greases the skids out of town. So this is a attractive job, but it's a job that comes with very high expectations. Jamal got them from a rebuilding team to a playoff team. He couldn't take them to the next level. Now, after the Desmond Bane trade and the amount of money they've put in this roster, the expectation is going to be much higher, and that's why Jamal's out of a job. But I'm going to tell you something. He's very well respected. I expect him to have another job soon.
17: Yeah, I mean, shout out to Jamal. I had him when I was young pup in the league. I think he did the best he could with what he had. I don't think he had a very fair shake. There was a lot throughout this season where he didn't have healthy team. You know, they were Franz Wagner away from making a Miami run, I think, to the Eastern Conference Finals. If you have Franz Wagner, I think they win this series and then possibly win the next series against Cleveland, who came out of that Toronto series. But, you know, Mosley, well-respected, had a great run. They just weren't healthy. There was a time where he felt like he lost the players. Again, this was something that people assumed was going to happen regardless. And, you know, I think he'll get a job somewhere else. But Jamal, he did a great job with this group and turning it around.
1: ESPN analyst Danny Green, the coaching change happening in Orlando a day after the Magic blew that 3-1 series lead, including letting a 24-point third quarter lead in Game 6 evaporate. Magic are out. Pistons move on. They host the Cavs in Game 1 on Tuesday. Straight ahead. Oh, they're talking about this one on the ice. SportsCenter All Night continues. It's ESPN Radio.
0: All the dunks.
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0: The daggers.
3: 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Bang, he got it. And the Thunder have taken the lead.
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1: 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To the ice, game one of the series for the Golden Knights and the Ducks. This one was tied at one in the third.
2: Dorofeev joins on the right boards, cutting through right side toward the goal. Back door, they score! Barbashev, the Knights are back in front. Dorofeev dishes cross crease. Ivan Barbashev, a point in all seven playoff games. Barbashev gives the Knights a 2-1 lead with 5 minutes to go in game one.
1: Fox Sports 98.9, Barbashev scoring with just about 5 minutes to go, putting the Golden Knights ahead. They had an empty netter and win it 3-1 in game one. Barbashev taking advantage after officials did not call icing, and that did not sit well with the Ducks. ESPN analyst TJ Oshie.
3: As a forward in that position, that typically gets called, right? They usually try to, you know, I'd say keep the defenseman safe. That's why they switched to the rule. So when I saw it at first glance, yeah, I completely disagreed with the call. When you see it again, it definitely looks like Eichel has a step, so you can understand why the linesman would call that off. But in that situation, a lot of times, especially back in the day when they waited until someone touched the puck, that's a green light for the forward to go run that guy through the wall. So in the regular season, I think that's going to get called off. But I can understand with Eichel looking like he almost had that step there where they let it go. But that's no excuse. You got to keep playing. You learn when you're a kid. Your coaches tell you, you play all the way to the whistle. There was no whistle. Anaheim's got to stick with it.
1: Vegas winds up taking advantage, scoring on that play, and they go on to the 3-1 win and take the series opener. Golden Knights 9-3 series record when winning game one of a best of seven series. Game two coming up on Wednesday in Las Vegas. In the East, Hurricanes and Flyers, third period.
4: Miller gets it to Staal. He'll feed Ehlers. Ehlers into the Philadelphia zone. Snap back, he scores!
1: That ties it up, so the game would go to overtime.
4: He'll skate this puck into the Flyers' end. Kane's with a chance, drifting in, getting a shot free as Hall. Still loose, they score! They score! It's over! Carolina, Taylor Hall wins it in overtime!
1: 99-9, the Fan. Hurricanes get the win in game two. They take the first two at home. They trailed 2-0. Less than 5 minutes into the first period, but they rally and win 3-2 in overtime to go up 2-0 in the series. Third time they've been 2-0 in consecutive best of seven series. Happened in 2022 and 2023. Third time in their Stanley Cup history they've had a win streak of six or more games in a single postseason. It's Taylor Hall who gets his first career playoff overtime goal.
5: Taylor, what did it take to win this game?
6: It took a lot. You know, probably not our strongest effort. Freddie was unreal in overtime. But that's hockey. They're a good team, and they're going to battle till the end. So great atmosphere on here tonight. Hopefully we don't see you guys again the rest of this series, but it's a lot of fun playing here.
5: So you guys go down 2-0 early. First time you're trailing in the playoffs. Like, what's being said on your bench?
6: Nothing really. You know, we have to play our game no matter what the score is. That's the best thing about our team is no matter what's going on, we're playing the same way, and it's about that next shift, and eventually we're gonna get rolling. It took a while for us tonight, but eventually it came through.
5: You've got your career going again here in Carolina. Why has it been such a good fit for you?
6: The way we play is a good fit for me personally. It's been amazing playing with Blakey and Stank. Those guys are awesome, and they're great hockey players, really good kids. And, you know, like I said, playing here has been a blast. I'm really enjoying it.
5: Awesome. Well, congratulations. Thanks so much.
6: Thanks, Emma.
1: Taylor Hall and the Hurricanes hold serve. They win the first two at home, have a 2-0 series lead on the Flyers. SportsCenter All Night, ESPN Radio to baseball. Baseball's best team, the Braves, playing in Seattle. And they get a milestone.
7: This will be Gilbert's 72nd pitch of the game. 2-1, and Matt gets into one. Deep center field. To the wall. Out of here. A homer by Matt Olson. Back-to-back bombs for the Braves in the sixth inning. Got his hands all over that thing. And it's homer number 300 for Matt Olson in his career.
1: He was 1-for-3 in the game, but that one was, as you heard, career homer number 300, one of 14 active players with at least 300 home runs in Major League Baseball. Milestone for Atlanta, but
8: here's the pitch. Swung on, blasted, right field. Does it have enough? Warning track, wall, gone! J.P. Crawford! Two-run home run, and the Mariners are in front. T-Mobile Park in a frenzy. The Mariners, a five spot in the inning. It's 5-4.
1: Seattle Sports, 7:10 a.m. after the 680, the fan call on the Olson home run. Mariners wind up with a 5-4 win over the Braves. Braves led by four, largest blown lead this season. Atlanta has a three-game win streak come to an end. A five-game road win streak snapped with a 5-4 loss to the Braves. In Seattle, Mariners snapping a three-game losing streak. We lose a legend from Major League Baseball on Monday. That's next. Sports Center All Night. It's ESPN Radio.
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1: Hurricanes go up 2-0 in their series with the Flyers after their overtime win in Monday's Game 2. Magic making a coaching change, firing Jamal Mosley after the Game 7 loss, and they blow the 3-1 series lead. Wolves surprise the Spurs with a Game 1 win in San Antonio in round number 2. The Knicks roll in their series opener at home.
2: Jalen Brunson had 35 points through three quarters. It's still going to be the biggest home playoff win in Knicks history, and they take Game 1 of this Eastern Conference second round series. The Knicks blister the Philadelphia 76ers, 137-98, the final score.
1: Knicks winning by 39, largest home win in franchise playoff history. Starters didn't play in the fourth quarter again, just like they didn't in the last game. First team whose starters did not play in the fourth quarter of consecutive playoff games since at least the late 90s. Sixers suffering a 39-point loss, their second worst in a playoff game in franchise history. Forward Paul George.
3: I mean, just get settled in, you know. Yeah, we had breakdowns tonight, but they also shot the out of the ball. You know, they were hot. They came out hot. They came out on fire. But, you know, it's a game of adjustments. We'll make, you know, adjustments, see what we need to get better at. But, yeah, again, the same as last series. One, you know, they don't get any extra points for, you know, going up big tonight. We'll be ready for Game 2.
1: The Knicks with the blowout win in Game 1. OG Anunoby likes the team peaking.
4: I mean, you always want to peak later in the season. So, I mean, it was just the process of the year. Just how it went. And now we're starting to click and hopefully continue to get better and better. And, you know, we have a really talented team. Threats all over the place. So, it's very hard to guard. So, we're just going to keep getting better and keep continuing to do the things we've been doing.
1: Knicks get their fourth straight win in the playoffs. Longest streak since winning six straight in 1999. You heard this one. Here on ESPN Radio, Mark Kestisher, PJ Carlissimo had the call for us. Back to New York. Mark?
2: Jay, thank you very much. Well, the Knicks absolutely obliterated the Atlanta Hawks in the clinching sixth game last Thursday by 51 points. And then, PJ, they follow it up with a 39-point rousing Game 1 win over the Philadelphia 76ers, and the Stars only had to play three quarters, led by Jalen Brunson's 35 points.
5: Well, you knew there was a chance it could happen. The Knicks had the opportunity. They were rested coming off that Game 6 win against Atlanta, and Philadelphia went through a grueling seven-game series, an emotional, draining Game 7 win in TD Garden on Saturday night. So maybe there was a chance, but I'll tell you what, the Knicks were even better than you could have imagined, and Philadelphia just really came up empty. When their big three, Tyrese Maxey, VJ Edgecombe, and Joel Embiid, struggled the way they did, 12, 13, and 14 points. Admittedly, they only played 25, 26 minutes, but when they played, they were not effective. They didn't shoot it well. They didn't shoot it well from three. And I think more importantly, from Nick Nurse and his staff's viewpoint, the defense was really, really poor. Philadelphia did such a good job defending Boston Celtics, and they just were tonight, 63% the Knicks shot from the field, 51% from the three-point line, and truth be told, there was a lot of times when there was very little resistance. It was a little too easy on the offensive end. However, it's NBA playoffs.
2: That's right.
5: One game, it's all that matters. Let's see. We're going to see a much better Philadelphia team on Wednesday, and certainly when we get to Philadelphia Friday and Sunday for our two games on ESPN Radio, it's going to be a different scenario.
2: Yeah, I was going to say, they could accept the narrative of quick turnaround, grueling series. I doubt they will. They'll try to regroup for a game two. But the Knicks have played nearly 6,700 NBA games. They're one of the original franchises. This, PJ, is their best, talking regular and postseason, best three-game span by point differential ever. Plus 119 the last two games, Atlanta, and this 39-point win tonight.
5: And, Kesty, it's their fourth consecutive playoff win. Unless anybody think it was a walkover against Atlanta, they were up against it early, and they ran those last three games, and then tonight, four straight playoff wins. I don't care what round or who you're playing. It's difficult to win a playoff game, much less four consecutive. So tip my hat to the New York Knicks and Mike Brown, the job he's doing.
2: Game one of the best of seven series. The Knicks beat up the 76ers at Madison Square Garden. Final score 137-98. For PJ Carlesimo, I'm Mark Kestisher right here on your home for the NBA, ESPN Radio, and the ESPN app. Let's go back to our pal Jay Reynolds in the studio.
1: 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The Knicks taking care of the Sixers in Game 1. Sixers coach Nick Nurse.
6: You can't make excuses, that's for sure. We knew it might be difficult, but you're never gonna go into the game and say this is gonna happen. You got to see it played out. And I really thought it was okay there at the start, but obviously it kind of hit us. I just thought kind of towards the end of the first, we just weren't getting, like I said, that six straight mid pick and rolls were just too easy. It wasn't challenged. You got to challenge one way or the other at the rim or the three. Somebody's got to be running out there to challenge, and we couldn't get around them, back in front of them. We left them open for too many wide open threes. We even gave up a couple. Well, I think just one or two maybe dunks behind us. We got to clean all that stuff up.
1: Sixers, of course, coming off their long series with the Celtics, perhaps a little fatigue in Game 1 against the Knicks. But the Sixers-Celtics series certainly was eye-grabbing to the guys at PTI.
7: Well, Bon, is the bigger headline the rise of the Sixers or the fall of the Celtics?
8: Well, usually we like to go, both of us, from our old newspaper days, you go with the immediate story that you put to bed, that you cover up with dirt like a coffin, and that would be the Celtics. Because to me, of their stubborn defiance of playing one way only and either not having a plan B or refusing to go to the B, and either one is just get off the stage. If that's your solution, we don't have a plan B. It's the Celtics. Of course they have a plan B. They didn't want to use it. Get out of here.
7: Well, they're out of here.
8: So I'm going to the Sixers.
7: Really?
8: Yes.
7: No.
8: Because Joel Embiid, you know how I feel about Joel Embiid. And I know you think he's great.

0: I'm going to the Sixers.
1: Really?
0: Yes.
2: No.
0: Because Joel Embiid, you know how I feel about Joel Embiid. And I know you think he's great, but he's just never out there.
1: Yes.
0: Which is, I can't refute that.
1: That's right.
0: But to see Embiid out there with Maxey and with Paul George and with the Rook, it's just, they got four players. They got more than that. But they got four guys you can put out there that you can look anybody left in the Eastern Conference eye to eye. The Sixers did that. And Embiid, we did not think Embiid was going to ever get to this point in this series.
1: No.
0: Maybe next year. We didn't think he would do this.
1: So the Sixers,
0: okay, you like making fun of the Sixers, but don't you find them on some level irresistible?
1: No, I don't find them irresistible. No,
0: I mean, in terms of appeal.
1: No, I don't find them irresistible. There are teams out there that are irresistible. The Sixers are not an irresistible team. You're wrong in what you're saying. You're a newspaper guy. The headline is the Celtics. The Celtics are a recent champion.
0: Yeah.
1: The 76ers are not a recent champion.
0: No.
1: The Celtics had a 3-1 lead. Philadelphia was 0-18 in playoff series when losing 3-1. 0-18. The Celtics were 32-0 when winning 3-1. This could be the worst loss in the Celtics' history. That's how bad it is. So, and that's why that's the headline. Now, I want to give the Sixers credit for a bunch of things. I want to give their coach credit having a plan A, a plan B, and a plan C. He's got a behemoth out there in Embiid when he's healthy. But when he's healthy, he feeds him the ball down low, tells him to turn around, hit a two-point shot, or get fouled. And consequently, in games 5, 6, and 7, Embiid made 28 two-point shots and 24 foul shots. So the Celtics don't have anything like that.
0: The Celtics chuck and duck.
1: That's all they do.
0: Let's give Maxey some credit, too. Because late in that game, when you want somebody to go to the basket,
1: he took over.
0: 1, 2, 3, and the third time was two foul shots because he got fouled going to the basket.
1: Here's what happened with the Celtics. In those three games, 5, 6, and 7, 129 three-pointers. They made 36. That's 28%.
0: They shot terribly.
1: Philadelphia, 103 and made 37, 36%. So at Boston's best, Philadelphia was more efficient.
0: Yeah.
1: They got beat by their – look, it looks great when the threes go in, and this is what happens
0: and
1: when they don't.
0: And what else looks bad, even though he spoke factually to some of it, was Jaylen Brown then going out and saying,
1: referees are not going to help him ever again. What? And he was my MVP this year.
0: But he made some points. And look, he's not the first person or the only person to say Embiid does too much flopping around out there. He's not the first or only person.
1: Right.
0: It's the optics of that aren't good coming off a 3-1 series lead blown.
3: Sixers were the one that moved on. They lose game one to the Knicks by 39. On Monday, SportsCenter All Night, ESPN Radio. Speaking of New York.
4: The pitch swung on, hit high in the air, deep down the left field line. It is going to be gone! An A-bomb from A-Rod.
5: It'll be a 3-2. Swung on and hit high in the air to deep right. That ball is high. It is far. It is gone! Burn, baby, burn!
4: The 0-1. Swung on. He's going to get it. Popped out to right field. O'Neal near the line. He makes the catch. David Wells has pitched a perfect game. 27 up, 27 down. Baseball immortality.
5: Here's the 1-1. Swung on.
4: There goes. Deep left. It is high. It is far. It is gone. Number 62 to set the new American League record.
5: Is Judgment Day. Case closed. The Yankees are one out away from another World Championship. And the 0-1 swung on, hit in the air to deep center. Bernie back, away back. He's there. He makes a catch. Ball game over. World Series over. The Yankees win.
3: The unmistakable voice of John Sterling, voice of the Yankees for parts of 36 seasons, died on Monday. He was 87 years old. He had heart bypass surgery this past winter. Earlier on the Michael Kay Show, Michael Kay.
6: So he was undergoing rehab and things like that, and he was really pushing it. And I said, John, don't push yourself too much. And he said, his oldest daughter is getting married this summer. And he said, Michael, I have to walk her down the aisle. And that's why he was hanging on.

0: buddy had trouble about a week ago. Heart failure, and then he finally succumbed today. But he'll be walking her down as he looks down on his family. The one thing he wanted to do, he was unable to make it.
1: Sterling called 5,651 Yankees games, 225 of them in the postseason. He called 5,060 in a row between 1989 and July of 2019, retired in April of 2024, citing fatigue, then returned to the games in the 2024 postseason. Yankees manager Aaron Boone.
2: When we win, right, I still do this. And my coaches look at me like I'm nuts. I don't even know if they know what I'm doing, but as soon as that final out is made and I get up to shake players' hands, I go, ball game over. Yankees win. Duh! Yankees win. And I've shaken all my coaches' hands. So I got goosebumps thinking about that. So I love that. You know, I heard some great calls on the radio today. I mean, Jeter's 3,000 hit the home run. Like, man, I heard that played back today. I'm like, man, what a great call that was. My home run in 03 was obviously Charlie Steiner called because it was an extra innings. And Susan once handed me a tape when I was with ESPN in for a game and said, John made a tape of him calling it, which is so John. Would you give this to Booney for me? So, you know, it's a sad day. It is. But what a life and what an amazing character John was.
1: Yankees get a 12-1 win over the Orioles, an 11-run victory, their largest of the season, ninth straight win against Baltimore, and Aaron Judge goes yard in the win. 53rd home run in 124 career games against the Orioles. It's number 14 on the season. He drives in four of the dozen runs for the Yankees in Monday's rout. Baltimore with five straight losses. Cubs rallying in the ninth inning.
3: And the pitch on the way. Swinging a drive toward left. Should be deep enough. Pete's tagging. The catch by Blade. The throw to the plate. He is not in time. Ball game tied. Nico Horner delivers a sacrifice fly. Listen to these fans. The payoff pitch to Conforto. A swing and a drive. Left center field. It's deep. It's back toward the wall. Cubs win the game. Michael Conforto with a game-winning homer. Wrigley Field is up for grabs.
4: 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Game-winning walk-off home run.
1: Fourth walk-off of the season. That's the most in baseball. Cubs beat the Reds 5-4. Cubs Radio Network with the call. Cubs 23-12. Best winning percentage through their first 35 games in a season since 2016. Red Sox 5-4 over the Tigers. Detroit saying Tarek Skubal will undergo surgery to remove some loose bodies in his left elbow. ESPN insider Jeff Passan.
5: Tarek Skubal is widely considered the best pitcher in Major League Baseball and is on the precipice of getting a $400 million contract this offseason when he's a free agent. So this news for the Tigers and Skubal himself is pretty devastating. But the takeaway from this that the Tigers have is it's not UCL surgery. It's not shoulder surgery. It's pretty simple arthroscopic surgery that'll keep him out for somewhere in the range of 2 to 3 months, and he'll be back in time for a playoff push. The idea that he can get himself healthy and have 10 to 12 starts at the end of the season to ensure for those teams that could spend the money on him that they're going to do so feeling good about it, that's all he wants at this point, and it looks like he's going to get that.
1: He has 34 wins since the start of 2024. That's tied for the most among Major League Baseball. Snapping a homerless drought. That's next. 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It's ESPN Radio.
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1: 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Back to the diamond. Dodgers snapping a three-game losing streak against the Astros.
2: And Tucker belts one to right field and deep. This ball back and has gone. A home run. Kyle Tucker with a solo shot, and it is 4-2. Oh, bullet of a line drive to right.
1: AM 570 LA Sports. Dodgers an 8-3 win over the Astros, who've lost seven of their last eight home games after having won seven straight home games. Shohei Ohtani, fifth straight game without a hit, tied for the longest streak of his career. Kyle Tucker, though, who went yard on that one. That home run snapping a 13-game home run drought that was his longest of the season. And speaking of snapping homerless droughts.
3: One ball, one strike. The pitch swung on, blasted. Right field, it's on its way. Casey looking, and that is gone into the Phillies bullpen. And Bryce Harper with another missile off the bat. His seventh home run of the season. He's given the Phillies a 1-0 lead.
1: Bryce Harper with the home run, snapping an 8-game homerless drought. His longest of the season, 550th RBI as a member of the Phillies, 94 WIP with the call. It's the only run of the game, as a matter of fact. Phillies beat the Marlins 1-0. They've won seven of their last nine following their 10-game losing streak. Giants and Padres.
4: And the pitch to him.
5: Swing and he hammers one to left field. Way, way back there. Goodbye. And this game is tied.
4: Casey Schmidt, he's had a lot of excellent at-bats so far this year.
1: Home run in the first inning, snapping the team's six-game home run drought. One shy of tying the longest streak in baseball since the start of last season. Giants go out of a 3-2 win over the Padres. John Miller called it on KNBR as San Francisco's win snaps a six-game losing streak. Mets double up the Rockies 4-2. They win consecutive road games for the second time this season. Rays a 5-1 win over the Blue Jays. Eighth straight home win for the Rays. Longest streak since winning 14 straight in 2023. Rays three runs allowed over the last four games. SportsCenter All Night, ESPN Radio.
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1: Baseball, Braves lose in Seattle, but they did have a milestone. 680 The Fan.
7: This will be Gilbert's 72nd pitch of the game. 2-1, and Matt gets into one. Deep center field, to the wall, out of here! A homer by Matt Olson, back-to-back bombs for the Braves in the sixth inning. Got his hands all over that thing. And it's homer number 300 for Matt Olson in his career.
0: Number four.
1: Red Sox beating the Tigers with help from the long ball. 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
8: 2-1, swing and a fly ball. High down the left field line. Hooking towards the corner. If it's fair, it's gone. It is fair, and it's gone. Go ahead. Three-run shot. How do you like that? 3-2 Sox in the seventh.
0: Number three.
1: On the ice, Hurricanes hold serve on home ice, taking the first two, though they needed overtime in this one. 99-9 The Fan.
9: We'll skate this puck into the Flyers end. Kane's with a chance, drifting in, getting a shot free is Hall. Still loose, they score! They score! It's over! Carolina, Taylor Hall wins it in overtime!
0: Number two.
1: Spurs dropped their series opener against Minnesota, but remember, San Antonio does have the Defensive Player of the Year, WOAI.
10: Edwards, split

0: 1.
1: Back to baseball. The most walk-off wins in Major League Baseball so far this season, 4. And it's the Cubs that have that mark. 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
2: 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It's deep. It's back toward the wall. 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
1: Best 35-game start since 2016. Heard the Flyers dropping their first two at Carolina. Silver lining despite the overtime loss? ESPN analyst TJ Oshie.
4: I think you take their game as a whole. Even if you just look at the overtime, they completely dominated. After game one, it was all Carolina. And in game two, Philly had to start from scratch and now start trying to build some momentum and try to put some doubt in Carolina. I think tonight they did do that. Would they have loved to have the win and go home 1-1? Absolutely. But they have something to build on.
1: Game three coming up Thursday in Philly. Tonight, Wild Avs. Game two in Denver. It's on ESPN. Today, Cinco de Mayo. Unsportsmanlike is next. 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I'm Jay Reynolds. 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
3: Champagne moves to his left, fires a three at the buzzer. 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The ball game is over. The Timberwolves have stolen game one.
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11: 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I mean, defense was at an all-time high on both ends. Really good job by our guys, just, you know, figuring out a way to, you know, make enough shots and sticking with the defense.
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13: 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Last night, Game 1, Western Conference Semifinals beat the San Antonio Spurs 104-102. Ant-Man plays 18 points last night off the bench in 25 minutes. Coming back from that knee injury, guy is a beast. Fighting back to play last night. Along with Michelle Smallman, Courtney Cronin in for Chris Canty today. Evan Cohen with you. Smalls, good morning. Courtney, good morning to you as well.
14: Good morning.
7: Good morning.
14: Michelle, can I just ask, are you... You did this sports doubleheader yesterday.
7: Yep.
14: Where's your Aura ring? What's your sleep telling you? Have you slept at all?
7: I am looking at about 4 hours and change, maybe close to five, which is better than yesterday, 0 minutes. And it was completely worth it because what an unbelievable New York City sports day I had yesterday. I went to the Yankees Orioles day, Bluebird day at the ballpark, not a cloud in the sky, unbelievable weather. Got to see an Aaron Judge home run in person, which is something I'd never seen before. It was awesome. Obviously, a beautiful and touch tribute to the late great John Sterling before the game, and Michael Call giving the tip of the cap to John Sterling with the Aaron Judge home run call. So that was a wonderful experience. Then hopped on downtown, went to Madison Square Garden and watched the Knicks absolutely work the 76ers in game one of that series. So A-plus day for
14: you. Are you a real New Yorker now? Like, you just pulled the sports doubleheader that I think affirms her, Evan, as the as a true New Yorker. I'm into this.
13: That's interesting.
7: Thank you, Courtney. I appreciate that.
13: Is that, you're saying that's the mark of like a true sports fan in the town you're in? You got to do the doubleheader, Courtney?
14: Not necessarily.
13: No, but it's an interesting take because I'm thinking back. I did a Mets-Yankees the day of, in 99, Knicks-Pacers, the Larry Johnson four-point shot. That game, which was one of the great games ever played at Madison Square Garden. Mm-hmm. Pretty sure I went to Mets-Yankees that same day. And then went to the Garden for that.
7: Wow.
13: Which was an unbelievable sports doubleheader. I don't think in all my years growing up in New York and living in New York, I don't think I did many of those, to be honest with you.
14: Well,
13: is
14: Michelle's
13: that the rite of passage?
14: I don't know if it's a rite of passage, but I think it's pretty darn cool that she got to go to a Yankees game and then see an absolute blowout. Michelle, you could have left in the third quarter and caught up on your sleep like an extra 45 minutes had you not stayed for the majority of the Knicks game.
7: For sure. But the environment at Madison Square Garden was intoxicating. Yeah. It was unbelievable. I was so tired and it was hard to get out of there because I wanted to stay for the entirety of the game because the energy in the Garden, playoff basketball, the way that the Knicks looked last night, which I know we're going to get to here in a second, but you could just feel the excitement pulsating through Knicks fans because they've waited a long time for this. And after what happened last season, their hopes are even higher. So it was really cool to be there.
14: I've never done a sports doubleheader like that. So
13: wait a second.
14: It's very exciting.
13: You're the one that's saying it's the rite of passage, but you've never actually done it.
14: I did not say it was a rite of passage. You asked the question. I think it's something that's very cool that makes her, just affirms her New Yorkness, if you want to call it that. Because she's not a New York sports fan, but she got to do two very New York sports fan things yesterday.
13: Yes, that's correct.
7: I also think you're an official New Yorker when you cry on the subway, which I've also done. So check. I'm official.
13: Cry on the subway?
7: Yeah, people always say if you cry on the subway, they say if you're here 10 years, you're a true New Yorker, and or when you've cried on the subway for the first time.
14: Okay.
7: Which I've definitely done.
13: Never heard that before. Yeah. You know, we were going to get to the Knicks and the 76ers in 10 minutes.
7: Let's do it.
13: But here's the thing. I would like Nuno to not weigh in on this.
7: Oh, to
13: Cam, not. Cam Pratt and Pat Costello. We got breaking news by way of text. Would you like to go with this just to annoy someone right now? Just on the fly producing here.
15: Yes, I'd love to.
13: Okay.
14: I sound real enthused.
15: I don't know what text you're talking about.
7: The one that came in on the group chat?
13: Yes.
7: Should I read it?
13: Per sources, this is Chris Canty. Canty is in parts unknown. And he just texted the entire group chat what, Smalls?
7: Chris Canty checking in?
13: This is now the second name you've gotten wrong today.
7: I said Chris Canty. What's the first?
13: Chris Canty, and you called him Michael Coles instead of Michael K.
7: Wait, I called him Michael. We're waking up. Chris Canty, yes, Super Bowl champion name. Of the New York Football Giants, checks in our own sportsmanlike chat from parts unknown and says, Knicks are going all the way, 5 exclamation points. Congrats, Nuno.
13: Oh, Nuno? Wow. Nuno, I know there's a lot to get into. Anthony Edwards is a beast.
7: He's unreal.
13: He did the exact opposite of what Courtney Cronin was critiquing Jason Tatum for yesterday and not playing in Game 7. Anthony Edwards said, screw it. I don't care what happens to me. I am finding a way to play. And that he did. And they deserve all the credit in the world. And that game was unbelievable. And Champagne at the end missing a three-pointer. Mitch Johnson, the head coach, not calling a timeout, et cetera, et cetera. Wemby missing too many threes. Don't shoot from behind the arc so much. We will get to all of that. But Nuno, Canty's off. He weighs in. We must get to his take, no?
16: Well,
13: that you're going all the way?
16: I know what he's doing here. It's Canty. Canty's just trying to mess with me. He doesn't believe it. He's just trying to troll me all the way from parts unknown. That type of thing. That's all he's doing. I know this game.
13: Well, are you going all the way? I mean, here's what we're going to do. Right, why don't we just do this? Let's flip it right now, okay? Let's talk about the Knicks for a second.
7: Let's do it.
13: Canty weighed in, can we just flip it quickly? Because, I mean, he says you're going all the way.
7: They look like they could go all the way. They've been awesome.
13: 137-98 victors last night, a 39-point win. Do you know the Knicks, the last three games, have won by a combined 119 points?
7: Yep.
13: 29-51. 39. Nuno, you are a diehard, lifelong Knicks fan. Are you ready to say they're going all the way like Canty is saying they are?
16: My confidence is up there, but I also know that as the, Jalen Brunson said last night with SVP, that the way they're shooting isn't sustainable, but there's a lot of really good traits, right? Like, so I'm confident in, I'm actually confident in my head coach making adjustments.
13: He's good.
16: Mike Brown's good. Mike Brown has been really good. I do feel like, I don't know, they had these ebb and flows all throughout the, all the year. So like, it feels like something's clicked on this team and they've taken actually these games serious and like try to put them out of reach at the end of by halftime. And I wonder if they do make it to the finals, that we're going to look at the fact that, the Hawks being up 2-1 on them was the turning point for them.
13: So you're already looking past the Sixers and the winner of the Pistons?
16: I'm just asking because you talked about the finals. No, I said if they do. Because the goal is still, you have to get to the finals. As well as you're playing, and even before that, right, the edict down from James Dolan was finals, right? Like, that's what the expectation. Yeah. You fired the coach that got you to the Eastern Conference Finals because you didn't think he can get you to that next step. Well, the next step is the finals. There's still so much to play. Like, the 76ers could become the best team in the East. Tim Bontemps has anointed them.
13: Oh my God.
14: He's so mad at Bontemps. Really not happy with that. Is Tim Bontemps enemy number one?
16: I think with Knicks fans, yes, it is.
14: But it's just
16: not Bontemps. It's this whole narrative of, I've heard our friend Emmett Golden last night talking about, not giving the Knicks any credit for how they destroyed the Hawks in game 6, right? It's their fault. We've seen the Harry Douglas.
13: Why are you focusing on the negatives?
7: Let's look at some of the numbers, Nuno, and why you should feel great about this. Okay, Evan brought up the way that they've been winning recently, but the wins have been really impressive. Their average margin of victory for the Knicks, 33.2 points since they fell behind 2-1 to the Hawks. Think about that, Nuno. They are hitting their stride at the right time. And based on the way you were just talking about this team, I have to ask, do you think the series is already over after one game?
13: Sounds like he does, right?
16: I do not. But also, Evan, see, hold on. All I'm doing is finding motivation anywhere I can. Your hero, Michael Jordan, what did he do?
13: Oh, Dell Eccles, let's go.
7: What did Michael Jordan ever do?
16: He found motivation in anything that he wasn't even there.
17: Is Nuno comparing himself to Michael Jordan?
7: Michael Jordan of Knicks fans.
17: Are you on the team?
14: What did you, he's what drumming happened? Up fake motivation for a team that's outscored its opponents by 135 points the last
18: the
14: 4 games.
18: The ceiling is the roof.
19: Nuno's like, Embiid, we have no problem with
20: There's
19: Embiid.
20: A big difference between motivation, searching for motivation, and searching for confirmation bias, which is what Nuno is doing. He didn't believe the Knicks coming into this playoffs, and now he's just like looking for anyone that doubts them so that he can put them up on a pedestal as the ones doubting the Knicks, rather than admitting that it was him all along.
14: And he took that personally.
17: Great drop, Courtney. Great drop. We got Nuno with the iPad. That's what we need.
19: Yeah, no problem with
17: that. Get on it. We need Nuno in that beautiful home that MJ has on Jupiter Island in Florida, listening to ESPN West Palm, of course, while doing this. And then with the iPad. We need Nuno with the iPad, Rob. Do your job.
19: He is the Michael Jordan of Knicks fans.
20: Nuno has a similar home in Bridgeport.
17: Can I just say one thing in all seriousness about the Knicks?
19: Sure.
17: Because I have, I think, been fairly ripped by Knicks fans because I'm saying OG's the best player on the team because of the two-way aspect of it.
19: OG's been great.
17: Yes.
19: 18 points on 8 shots.
17: The Knicks right now, the New York Knicks, are awesome.
19: They have hit their stride.
17: They are the best team in the Eastern Conference. And any concern that I have had, which is the individual defense of Jalen Brunson and Karl Anthony Towns, is completely negated by the fact that they are so much better than their opponents over the last week or so, that they are up so many points that a team could go on a 20-0 run and still be down 20. They are awesome. They absolutely should get to the NBA Finals.
19: They are awesome, but I also don't think the version of what we saw with Philly last night is what they're going to get in game two. Obviously, that was a very taxing series versus Boston, and you thought that there would be some fatigue factor from Philly. So I expect them after a spell to come back in a different manner. So we'll see after game two. But the stretch that the Knicks have been on, they've looked really, really impressive. Also, Nuno, at the game last night, they were giving away playoff towels and T-shirts, and I secured both for you.
16: I appreciate that. But gotcha. Smalls, you know, because you just brought that up. So, like, you guys can answer this. Everyone talks about the fatigue, and I know that's been the bigger thing because they played Saturdays, big seven games, you know, that seven game series. But we're at the point now with this series, it's every other game. Mm-hmm. Like, you know, so I just don't know, like, how much rest you're going to get to be able to be like, fatigue isn't going to be a situation in this series.
17: Wait, so are you negative or positive now? Now I'm confused.
16: I'm just all over the place, Evan.
14: Nuno.
16: That's the beauty of me.
14: Nuno, can I ask a question?
16: Sure.
14: When's the parade going to be?
16: There's no parade until the job is done. Here we go again. And then you wonder why Knicks fans are so, like, defensive. It's because of this.
17: Well, you're the one who is looking past the Sixers.
16: I'm not looking past the Sixers. I don't.
21: You just talked about them being in the finals.
16: I said if. You guys don't listen. If. I said if we'll go back to the Hawks series and, like, the switch. But I also, like, I.
17: Well, hopefully Michael Calls is on the call.
16: I still think there's a lot. There's obviously a lot of work to do. This series is far from over.
19: But you're feeling good.
16: Yes, Smalls.
19: As you should.
16: Good.
19: You should feel good.
17: They're awesome.
19: You should feel really good about them.
17: Awesome.
14: Hard to ignore how dominant they've been.
17: That's right. Okay. Well, congrats.
20: Tim Bontemps ignored how dominant they've been.
17: Yeah, wait. Bontemps. Because
14: catching three strays this morning.
17: Yeah, Bontemps is our guy. We love Bontemps.
20: Because some of us do.
17: No, I think Nuno loves him, but I don't know why. Not Tim anymore. Bontemps, Hoop Collective, ESPN.com, great ESPN reporter, put, like, he just picked the Sixers.
16: No, it's the fact that he said,
17: picked the Sixers.
16: Well, no, yes, he picked the Sixers, but the fact that he said the Sixers beat the Celtics, they have a clear path to the finals.
19: Mm.
16: Like, that part right there is what Knicks fans are focusing on. Him being almost dismissive of the Knicks. That's what it is.
17: All right.
16: Okay, cool.
17: Well, there was another game last night. We almost talked about it until Canty was fitting Nuno for a ring, and Nuno compared himself to Michael Jordan.
19: Unreal way to start the show.
17: I mean, seriously.
19: Shot of life. Thank you, Nuno.
17: Wow. Okay.
19: Nuno Jordan. Who knew?
17: We will get to the Wolves. Their awesome win last night at San Antonio. Smalls, quick question.
19: Yes.
17: Any update? Did Embiid PayPal you the money in order for you to go to the games in Philly, in order for you to get a dishwasher? Because Embiid said he basically would pay for everybody's tickets in Philly. Any update on that?
19: There has been no contact between Joel and I, and I'm a little disappointed because he did offer publicly.
17: Yes, he did.
19: I stepped up to the plate.
17: You did.
19: Said, you're offering. I will be there because I need a dishwasher.
17: Mm.
19: No contact from Joel.
17: Well, we know
19: he had his hands full last night, though.
17: Yeah,
19: so.
17: Well, he didn't need to play much because his team got annihilated. 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
4: 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Anthony Edwards is back. Let's start there. He played. He came off the bench last night, and I'll be honest. I saw, obviously, that he was back. It was we got that news from Shams Charania, ESPN senior NBA insider, earlier in the day. I'm watching the Knicks game. It's such a blowout. I go over to Minnesota and San Antonio, and I see Ant. I didn't realize he came off the bench. So he comes off the bench, and obviously they were awesome. Now, I was distracted by the court and the crowd. I don't know. How do we feel about this? Like, all the pink and blue, and I love pink. But, like, I
5: didn't love it.
4: It was too much. It was, like, distracting.
5: I agree with that.
4: Am I an old man for saying that?
5: No, because I thought the same thing. So maybe we're both old together.
4: Like, what happened to the black and silver with the Spurs? I know that's the old school uniform, but give me a little black and silver out there. I'm not saying that that's why they lost, just to be clear on that.
5: but trying something new.
4: What?
5: They're trying something
4: new. Yeah, I don't love it. How did you feel about what Ant did last night? Coming back from that knee injury, playing the way he did and leading his team.
5: So impressive. When we first got word that he was going to play, I was a bit shocked because even though he had been rigorous in his training, I know he was working on an underwater treadmill and doing everything that he could to get that knee back into the best condition it could be in order for him to play. He still had no contact work and didn't scrimmage. So I didn't know if he was going to be physically in a place where he and the team felt comfortable for him to go. But as he said post game, he knows how important this is. He knows what a spark he is for his team, and he absolutely provided it last night. They were cautious with him by having him come off the bench. They limited him to 25 minutes, but he certainly made the most of it. And it was awesome to see Ant back out there last night being a catalyst for Minnesota's game one win.
6: Stunning. Like, there's no other way to describe Anthony Edwards coming back from a hyperextended knee that was so bad it bruised the bone. And what, 10 days later, this happened, I believe, on April 25th. That was that Saturday game against the Nuggets. He's out there playing meaningful minutes, 25 minutes last night, coming off the bench. And I know he said he didn't feel 100% out there. He didn't have the lift. He didn't look like his normal self, but he was still damn explosive and a big-time contributor. And I'm actually starting to believe Julius Randle when he said he's Wolverine. He just heals fast. Some athletes have this ability to heal faster than others. Very clearly, whatever blood Anthony Edwards has flowing through his veins right now is just different than the rest of us, because this should, it's not normal. This should not have happened for him to be back this soon after an injury that looked that bad.
4: Courtney, I thought about you when he was playing last night, because I thought about our show yesterday. People can go back on the podcast, and you were way more critical of Jason Tatum than any of us were.
6: Mm-hmm.
4: Did the Tatum Ant-Man comp come to mind last night while watching the game?
6: Look, we saw Anthony Edwards go down under the basket, have to be helped off by two different trainers in Minnesota on that Saturday night against the Nuggets. I didn't think he was going to be back at all. Like, the timeline was indefinite. Chris Finch had no clue right after the game, and it was, we'll see if he's able to make it this far. And the way that the rest of the team picked up everything in his absence after losing Ayo Dosunmu the second game, that right after that, or that the next game after that injury, that's why I said the word stunned. But as it pertains to Ant's injury and Jason Tatum's left knee stiffness, right? That was, is stiffness, not soreness.
5: Stiffness, yes.
6: I'm never going to be someone who criticizes a specific injury, but we never saw something happen with Jason Tatum. To me, that seemed more precautionary in a do or die game seven than Anthony Edwards coming back in game one. No one on the team expected him to come back. Chris Finch said he didn't think it would be until game two at the earliest, and he stunned all of his teammates by being out there. So I wouldn't say it factored into how I feel about it. honestly, Evan, I put the Tatum thing in a completely different category because Jason Tatum gutted it out this season to come back from an Achilles rupture. But all of a sudden, left knee stiffness pops up on the injury report 2 p.m. before game 7. Feels a little suspect. But I look at Anthony Edwards. I look at what it probably took for him to gut that thing out when he's not feeling 100%, probably won't be feeling 100% for however long this playoff run ends. And it's nothing but inspiring for a team that a lot of people had already written off going into the Spurs series because they had lost their best player. And, oh, wait, by the way, their best player is somehow back.
4: Yeah. Anthony Edwards has been in the conference finals of the Minnesota Timberwolves the last 2 years. Mm-hmm. He's awesome. Mm-hmm. My opinion of him went to another level last night.
5: Because he was out there?
4: Oh, yeah. When you do that, when you do dumb things to help the team, I'm all in. Like, I'm all, like, that's a dumb, what he did is probably dumb. But it's just to help the team. I'm going to put myself through hell to help the other 16 guys, including the two-way guys, if they travel and they're not on the Blazers. I'm going to do everything I can to make sure that every one of them have the best chance of doing what they've dreamt of doing since they're little kids, which is winning a title. And I'm going to put myself through hell in order to do that. Yeah, you go to another level with me when you do something like that. Because that's what he did. So we sat here after the show yesterday, behind the scenes a little bit here, and we're talking about, all right, what cool storylines can we talk about on Tuesday? And we all went to the place of, well, the Spurs are probably going to win. Ant's not going to play. And Small, I remember you saying, I can't imagine him playing.
5: No.
4: And he played. And he scored 18. He played 25 minutes. Now, are there basketball reasons as to why the Spurs did not win? Yes. Wemby took too many threes. I love Wemby. He had a triple-double with 12 blocks, an all-time playoff record. You're 7'4", 7'5". I understand Rudy Gobert is an all-time great defensive player, but get closer to the basket. Simple as that, right? Castle fouling out obviously doesn't help in this game. And Champagne had a wide open-ish three to potentially win the game at 104-102. And I'm not going to sit there and crush Mitch Johnson, the head coach, about not calling a timeout because of the fact that I got if I'm the Spurs, I got a wide open look to potentially win the game. All of that factors into it, right? The poor play, the shooting by the Spurs was bad last night, specifically Wemby, 0 of 8 from behind the arc. But I'm not going to think about anything else other than Anthony Edwards never should have been in this game and basically said, screw it. What does it take?
5: I also thought of you because I knew that you would love Ant gutting it out to play last night. Also, after the game, when they asked how he felt and if they could up his minutes in game two, he said, I felt great. Whatever coach needs from me.
4: Yeah.
5: That's an Evan Cohen bar right there.
4: Well, and I was critical of Chris Finch the other day, the head coach of the T-Wolves. People go at on Sports ESPN on our social and see this because I didn't like the comments that when he said Denver could have avoided us, right? Denver could have avoided us and they would have avoided us by losing, which I don't like to suggest losing. But the reason I respect the hell out of him, because he's just like, you know, I'm going to put him on the bench. I'm not going to just force him back into the start. This is Anthony Edwards. This is the number one pick in the draft. This is the best player on your team who took you to two straight conference finals. And you're saying, I don't care. He's got to do for him. And I got to do for him too, though. And my version of him is limiting his minutes, at least early on. But now, door's wide open. You go up 2-0 on the road at San Antonio, you're winning this series. So I am so impressed with what Anthony Edwards did last night. And my opinion of him went to another level after that game last night. All right, coming up. There is a major move that was made in Dallas yesterday, but not with the team that we always seem to talk about. Well, there's probably other moves with them too. But we will get to that coming up after I tell you all about True Green. Getting and maintaining a lawn you love is no small task, but nobody makes it easier than the pros at True Green. I emailed the crew here, the team at Unsportsmanlike, about coming to the house over the summer for the big hibachi cookout we have, a date maybe tentatively. 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
1: The Mavericks are already in their rebuilding phase, announcing today's hired former Raptors and Nuggets executive Masai Ujiri to be the Mavs' new president.
2: They landed a global basketball giant, and this comes after a very, very, I think, crazy 15 months around the Mavericks.
3: This is a guy who came up as a scout. He is going to have to hit on some of those picks. Now, they need to find a guy that can pair long-term with Cooper Flagg to be the cornerstones of this franchise.
4: 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Along with Michelle Smallman, Courtney Cronin in for Chris Canty today. Evan Cohen with you. Knicks blow out the Sixers in game one last night. They're up 1-0, and Minnesota on the road with Ant-Man beat San Antonio. They're up 1-0. And you heard there some news in the NBA yesterday that's pretty big news when you have what Shams Charania, ESPN senior NBA insider, said is a global basketball presence, like Masai Ujiri being hired as president and alternate governor of the Dallas Mavericks. So now, if you think about this, they, in essence, over the last, what is it, year and a half, Luka out, Cooper Flagg and Masai Ujiri in. Not a direct trade, breaking news. How do you react, Smalls, and then Court, to everything that's now happened here, where you get one of the top executives in all of sports to run your team? You're confused. I could see it. And you know what? Your visual reaction, which people on the radio don't see, is so dead on of like, what is this exactly?
5: Well, it's just that they have made bad moves and somehow lucked into positive things on the other side of it. You move on from Luka Doncic and the darkness of night and shock the basketball world and somehow fall into getting Cooper Flagg. Lucky. You move on from Nico Harrison, the guy who made the move to move on from Luka, and somehow on the other side of that, after a break, after you fired him while you're trying to figure this out, you get Masai Ujiri
4: right
5: to run your basketball team, the architect of that Raptors championship team, a guy who's won an executive of the year with the Nuggets, a brilliant basketball mind who could build the franchise back to being a contender. So I think this is a great move for them. I love the idea of adding Masai Ujiri, a guy with a great scouting background, to the fold here. But it's just funny to me that an organization that made that move that was universally maligned somehow found their way to falling up, not once, but twice.
4: So, Courtney, let me ask you a quick question on this. Mavericks fans today are lucky or unlucky?
6: Very lucky. You fell upwards, as Michelle just pointed out, by getting the number one pick in the draft after trading Anthony Davis and Luka Doncic. And now, you know, after everything that franchise has put its fan base through, they land Masai Ujiri? Are you kidding me? Like, and maybe it's not even luck, because this took 6 months. Remember, like, they went through the process of firing Nico Harrison early November. They let the dust settle. They didn't try to rush into a decision. Let's hire the best executive we can find right now because we need to steady the ship. They decided to take it on the chin this year, knowing that Kyrie Irving was going to be out for the whole season while he's rehabbing.

0: help the Raptors win a championship. So you have somebody not only with the basketball acumen, but the foresight to make moves that'll benefit the team in the short and long term. And I just keep thinking about what this team is in position for next weekend, this weekend, with the NBA draft lottery. 7% chance-ish for the number one overall pick, but you have a 29% chance to get a top four pick in this draft. Even if it's not the number one overall pick, can you imagine taking a player, regardless of position, in the top five to help that roster make a jump in year two under Cooper Flagg? Kyrie Irving's going to be back. The core around those two superstars is only going to get better. And you have somebody who has built a team from nothing into a title contender at the helm of all of this. So I don't know whether that's, like, there's a lot of luck. Can it be both, Evan? Like, there's a lot of luck that went into the Dallas Mavericks falling into good things that they probably didn't deserve after the trade that they pulled off right before the trade deadline in 2025. But man, fans in Dallas waking up this morning feel like they hit an absolute home run with this hire.
1: So there were three teams in the past that were trying to position themselves to get Giannis. Okay. Like year after year after year. Miami was one of them. Ironically, Dallas was one of them. If you look at the year that they drafted Luka, I could be wrong on the years, but I'm pretty sure about this. That draft, I think Dallas drafted three guys that year, first and second round. They drafted Luka, they drafted Jalen Brunson, and they drafted Giannis's brother with the last pick in the draft. And everybody assumed, well, that was, I think Kostas is who they drafted. Oh, they're just positioning themselves for that. And the third team was always Toronto, because of the relationship that Masai Ujiri has with Giannis. So if the Bucks consider moving on from Giannis this offseason, you have a team in Dallas that has already kind of flirted with that idea, and now they got the guy who he was connected to as to why Toronto was potentially an option. Does this now make some sense? Are we connecting dots, Smalls, that Dallas once again emerges as a Giannis destination here?
2: Well, I don't think you can dismiss it at all with the connection, as you pointed out, between Masai Ujiri and Giannis. And imagine that. Imagine the despair that you felt as a Mavs fan when you found out that coming off a run to the finals, Nico Harrison moves on from a 25-year-old superstar in Luka Doncic. And you think, where is this organization going? How could you have done that? And that on the other side of that, you could potentially have Cooper Flagg, Masai Ujiri, and Giannis. Crazy. I still don't think that will be the ultimate destination for him, but it's definitely on the table.
0: But what about Kawhi? We've been talking about trade destinations for Kawhi Leonard for the last 5 months. He's linked to him. He traded for him once before. That would certainly upgrade what Dallas has on the court.
1: That's a good one. That's a very good one. And I think that would be easier to get and more likely to make a trade because of the fact that I think Milwaukee in that scenario with Dallas wants picks and Dallas doesn't have the picks. But in the case of the Clippers trade with Dallas, the Clippers may just say, are there players we can line up with some of the younger guys that are now on the team with Kawhi out the door? And I hadn't thought about that. That's a very good one.
0: And think about it. They have two first round picks this year, the Dallas Mavericks. They don't control their own first round pick again until 2031, which is, you know, because of the Luka trade and all of that. So,
1: right. Which means they can't, I don't believe they could trade a court until 30 days after the draft.
0: Yep.
1: Or something like that. So they would have to make the picks. Because they don't have a pick next year, I don't know if they could trade it in advance. But again, to the point of the lottery on Sunday, let's see where Dallas lines up, because are they going for a quick fix or are they going to say, like, what I would do if I'm them is I actually would not consider Giannis, as crazy as that sounds. And even though I absolutely love the idea that Courtney just brought up, I would not consider it if I'm Dallas with Kawhi. I would go the other way. Take my lottery picks. I'd move on from Kyrie. And I'd rebuild this thing. Every single person on that roster has to be specifically built for who Cooper Flagg is and what he does on the floor. And so Kyrie would be gone. I would move him somewhere else. I would get picks, younger players, whatever it is. But the difference is, well, now, if you look at the state of Texas, obviously you have unbelievable faith in San Antonio. But is there an argument now that Dallas, in terms of the faith rankings, you have more faith in Dallas than you do Houston? And Houston is a better team right now. Great young players. But there was something that came out yesterday that makes you maybe scratch your head a little bit with them. We'll get to that coming up. We're on Sportsmanlike.

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2: 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And with it, of course, the championship. Jordan, 20-footer, head of the key. Good! Chicago by one.
1: And we're just getting started. 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
2: He will not ask out, but I think it will be so obvious to both parties. We tried this. No bad blood. We move on. Kevin Durant with a group of young players as the old veteran doesn't make sense at this point in his career. Kevin Durant makes sense joining a team with his peers to try to win it all. I don't personally believe Kevin Durant plays another game in his career for the Houston Rockets. No, reporting speaks differently on what we're about to discuss, but I agree with that take I have. We're in a Sportsmanlike, presented by Progressive Insurance, here on ESPN Radio, ESPN2, along with Michelle Smallman, Courtney Cronin, in for Chris Canty. Today, Evan Cohen with you. 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So, there's an article on ESPN.com as reported by two phenomenal reporters, Ramona Shelburne and Tim McMahon, and it is about Kevin Durant and the Houston Rockets, and it's titled Why the Houston Rockets Season Ended with a Thud. And in the article, Kevin Durant's moodiness, quote unquote, wore down on his teammates. Rockets plan to keep him in Ime Udoka. That's what they're saying. That they're going to keep the best player and the head coach. And despite the loss, multiple high-level team sources still believe the young core can contend for the next decade. Those same sources said Udoka will remain an essential part of the team's future. Durant, too. Not do you believe the reporting. I want to be clear on this. Do you believe those saying that to our phenomenal reporters?
3: Yes, I do.
2: You think that team that ended with the thud, as it was said in the article, will just run it back? Hey, we got Fred VanVleet back. We're good to go.
3: Well, that is a central, or I should say a focal point in the article that you're referencing, is that part of the reason why the Rockets were never able to hit their stride consistently and have that cohesiveness that translated to postseason success was a void in leadership. And they point out that Van Vliet is that guy and that his absence was a huge problem and a huge part of the equation that was missing for the Rockets to get where they needed to go. So based on the reporting, I'm going to lean towards yes, that all parties will be back and that Van Vliet will be the secret sauce, if you will, that they're hoping for now that he's going to be back consistently.
4: I don't think they can do anything other than run it back right now, because this season, for getting to the playoffs without your second best player out there and then, you know, winning a bunch of games in that first round series without Kevin Durant, without your offense, they're going to look at this and say the missing elements here are not enough, or more, I guess, rather, let me rephrase that. They're going to look at this and say, we don't have enough to conclude that the construction of this roster won't work, because they never really got to see it at all in full. So I think they run it back with the group that they have. But this report's concerning. And honestly, Evan, this makes me think back to, what was it, game three? When we were, you and I were sitting here last Monday, and Dave McMenamin had that report that kind of dropped something in that Amen Thompson said about not really knowing how Kevin Durant was doing. And there were a lot of, I know that I looked at my Twitter mentions, there are a lot of people criticizing us for making something out of nothing. Well, I don't think it's nothing now. I think the reporting that Ramona and Tim put together here, connecting the dots for us, shows that there was friction going on inside of that building that was bubbling for a while. And ultimately, this was a team that said, hey, we've got to win without him. There's another injury that pops up, and then there's another injury. We've got to win without Kevin Durant and go back to what made us a good team and put us in position to be one of the better teams in the West a year ago by relying on their youth. And in no small part does the burner accounts and all of the narrative around Kevin Durant, whether it's moodiness, whether it's, you know, some of this behind the scenes stuff that's well reported in this article, that doesn't just go away. Locker rooms aren't just quick to be like, yeah, like, let's look past it. He's one of the best players ever in this game. I look at this and I think there's a lot of smoke here. But if he's that good, which we obviously know that he is, there's certain things that he'll get a pass on. I think this could cause for conversation, though, that there might need to be a talk, a very serious talk behind the scenes about Kevin Durant, who's there for one more year in the minimum, at the minimum, not continuing on this way, because the young guys are going to be on that team far longer than Kevin Durant's future is going to be in Houston.
2: Can we just take a step back for a second? Because why are we talking about this? We're talking about this not because the Rockets are the most interesting team in the NBA right now. There's teams like the Knicks who are winning, teams like the Timberwolves who are winning. Why is this interesting? It's interesting because of Kevin Durant. Kevin Durant has one of the most unique sports careers in any of the major sports we've ever seen.
3: Complicated.
2: Yeah, because it's, is he a first ballot Hall of Famer? Definitively. Is he one of the greatest players to ever play the sport? Yes. Is he a champion? Yes. Did he help a championship team get even better? Absolutely. Is there anything offensively he can't do? No, he can do it all. Is he a good defensive player? Yeah. In his prime, he was a very good defensive player. He's played on a lot of teams. When he is definitively the quote-unquote leader of a team, it doesn't always go well. His choices as to what teams to go to, I think we look back and say, that was an odd one. Why not stay here versus go there? Or why not go to this team instead of that team? Is there a comp in any sport in our lifetime to Kevin Durant's career? Is because I don't know who that would be.
3: Aaron Rodgers, maybe the closest I can think of because of the sustained level of excellence.
2: No,
3: but
2: because
3: it feels like it's fallen short in a way.
2: The reason I would say no on that one, I mean, it's
3: because he has a home in Green Bay. Definitively a home.
2: Yeah, because he won the title as the best player on the team that we most associate him with. And I don't know that he has any kind of beef with them right now, which is, I think, I mean,
3: he'll
2: maybe Goody. But
3: he'll be
2: yeah.
3: welcome back.
2: Yeah, I mean, when Kevin Durant's all said and done, the team you most associate with him is...
3: It will have to be Golden State because that's where he had his most success.
4: I still think Oklahoma City, which is a weird thing to say considering he didn't win a title there, but the big three that never was, that's where my mind goes as a basketball fan.
2: But I would say Oklahoma City got significantly better, not because he's not there, but after the yeah. Kevin Durant era, Kevin Durant, Russell Westbrook, James Harden, et cetera, they got significantly better because we're in that era now. Mm-hmm. And I would say that he made an already great team, Golden State, an iconic team.
3: Finals MVP.
2: Twice. And I understand they won 73 games before he got there, but... It don't mean a thing unless you get a ring, right? I mean, that's what everyone said at that point. I don't know. Vegas East, do you guys have a player comp for a career comp for Kevin Durant? Because again, the reason that this becomes interesting, the Rockets season ending in a thud, the moodiness, do they keep him? Do they go into the Giannis conversation? Do they just say, hey, change for the sake of change? Do they do what Small says and say, we don't know what this team is because the guy who's supposed to organize it and run it is Fred VanVleet, who wasn't there. But then you just take a step back and say it's logical for Kevin Durant to be on another team this year, right? Drafted by the Sonics, they become the Thunder. He then obviously goes to the Warriors. He goes to the Nets. He goes to the Suns. He's now on the Rockets. And I could easily say I think he should be on another team next year. Yet, definitively, first ballot Hall of Famer.
5: Is it kind of like Shaq?
2: That's interesting.
5: Like Shaq.
2: The Orlando years would be the equivalent to Oklahoma City. Got to the finals, but didn't get over the hump.
5: Yep, and then goes to the second team. They win. They become a dynasty with him on the team, and then there's a headache at the end of it, and then he moves on. Granted, Shaq won after with Miami, but...
2: No, but Pat, it's an interesting point, but what we do to Kevin Durant, we don't do to Shaq. And what I mean by that is, when was the last time anyone brought up Shaq on the Cavs or the Celtics?
3: Never.
2: And he was not particularly, for Shaq... good on those teams. Where Kevin, conversely, the random teams he's been on, he's always been good. I mean, he averaged, 26 points a game this year? Something like that? Shaq's an interesting one, Pat, but like, I almost feel like
5: we negated it
2: while arguing it.
5: We just like Shaq.
2: But we should like Kevin Durant, I think.
5: Well,
3: but I think we're struggling to define his greatness. Because a lot of times when you are someone of the caliber of player of Kevin Durant, what comes with that is leadership. And that hasn't happened with him in his career, especially post-Golden State. And we keep looking for that for him, to him to assert himself in that way. And maybe that's just not him.
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22: 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Along with Michelle Smallman, Courtney Cronin in for Canty today. Evan Cohen with you. And because of our first hour of the show, if you missed it, go back on the podcast, because you shouldn't have. It was memorable, to say the least. Mm-hmm. What is our producer's new name? You just made a name for him? It is what?
3: Well, you give his name.
22: Okay, so his name is Nuno Miguel Barrera Teixeira.
1: And then we've added DeVito because he's been compared to Danny DeVito.
3: And now we need to add Jordan.
1: Because he comped himself to Michael Jordan.
3: He is the Michael Jordan of Knicks fans.
1: Because he is trying to find motivation. That's what he said to
3: us. He's putting a chip on his and their shoulders. All the people that are doubting them, questioning them. Nuno is using it as bulletin board material.
1: Oh, he's got the iPad in his hand. He's got the iPad. He's got the Nuno cam. He's got the MJ Last Dance iPad. Go ahead, Nuno, after your team. The New York Knicks are the best team right now, the way they're playing in the NBA. That's how good they are. They are pummeling teams. They've won by 119 points over the last three games played, two against Atlanta, one last night against Philly, 137-98. They're destroying everyone. They are awesome right now. Jalen Brunson's defense does not matter when you're up 40 points in the game. Nuno with the iPad. Go ahead.
3: I couldn't see that at first because of the topic bar, the graphic that was above it. Well done, Nuno.
19: Yeah, there's just a list of names of on my public enemy list when it comes to Nick haters. So I'm just going through that, see if I have to update it or not.
3: Is Evan Cohen on the list?
19: No, Evan.
1: I have not been a Knicks hater. I've been a Jalen Brunson defense hater.
3: Excuse me, I'm speaking to Jordan
1: I'm talking to Jordan.
3: Jordan, is he on the
1: list? I apologize.
19: All of a sudden, Steve Kerr winds up in the video.
1: punch in the face.
19: Evan has actually gotten down the list more because there's so much of that, right? Like, obviously around here, you know, friend of the show, love the guy, Tim Bontemps, even if I am busting his chops.
1: What is going on here?
19: Like,
3: he's on the list. Exactly. Nuno's using it as motivation.
19: Yes, I, as a fan, am using it as motivation.
1: Nuno Jordan. Nuno Jordan.
3: He's got no problem with Bontemps.
19: There's a lot of salty people still around. Harry Douglas, very salty. You know, he's on that list. I think Emmett Golden, as a Cavs fan. Yeah, there were some comments last night about, like, not giving the Knicks credit for the fact that they completely embarrassed the Hawks. You know, talking about, it was the Hawks that, like, just didn't show up. You know, so there's a few people on this. But that's what I'm talking about. I saw it last night. And this, again, you know, social media, because it's so great. I talked about people being like, the Knicks are, using up too many lucky shots. They should try to save it for later in the series. Like, it's like, guys, this is basketball. You play. What is the goal? Try to score. And that's what they were doing. I just find it funny. Like, I don't think the series is over. It's still going to be a long series.
21: Did you hear that pause after he said he doesn't think the series is over? He doesn't believe it.
19: I was waiting for that. I was waiting to see if someone was going to jump in. That's it. It's game one. You win a game by one or 39. It's still just, they count the same. Check the scoreboard, homie.
1: Courtney, your thoughts as a native Chicago.
3: Chicagoan.
1: Yeah, I couldn't.
3: Right? Chicagoan.
4: That one's right. Yeah.
1: Courtney, your thoughts on have people around Chicago in your hometown compared Nuno to MJ in the past in terms of chip on shoulder?
4: If they haven't up until this point, they will today. I'm just watching him. He's exasperated back there trying to defend himself against all of us with this drummed up, manufactured motivation that he's creating. Look, there are Knicks haters out there. I don't think the three of us fall into that category. I certainly don't know if Tim Bontemps does, just because he said that the 76ers, should they get past the Celtics, would have a clear path to the NBA Finals. But you do what you have to do as a fan in order to enjoy this moment. I saw them celebrating out on 7th Avenue yesterday. Mm-hmm. Like, again, they had won the finals. They're going to do this after every game. And I think we should just accept it that is part of their DNA as a fan base, because they are so desperately trying to get back to the conference finals and take a step beyond it. So you know what, Nuno? If you want to call us all haters, if you want to say we're all public enemy number one, if you want to look at us and say that we're the reason that nobody ever believed in the Knicks, a team that has a 3 seed this year, that's fine. I'll own that because I want you happy, ultimately. And you know what? Maybe we're onto something here, because you remember my reverse psychology last week with the Dyson Daniels prop, and it ended up working out for you. Maybe I should start picking against the Knicks just so then something gets put into the ether that ends up turning it into a Knicks win for Nuno.
3: I like that. Just a thinking karmically. I like that. But I will say this. We do give Knicks fans a tough time for celebrating the early wins. I say let them celebrate. It's awesome. Whether it's outside 7th Avenue, whatever. But whatever they need to do to maintain the energy that you feel when you're in that building, do it. I don't care. Because as somebody that was at the Garden last night, it is palpable. You walk in there and it doesn't care. It matter that the Met Gala is down the street. It is the biggest and most important place in the world when you are there for Knicks playoff games in the Garden. And so whatever energy Knicks fans need to encapsulate to make sure that their players and the opposition feels it, do it. Because you really do feel it. And I can imagine that the players feel the city behind them in that way.
1: Yeah, I don't know. I look at the two games last night and I think there's literally no debatable like takes here. Like meaning everyone should be clear on two things with the two games. Number one, the Knicks are awesome right now and they're destroying everyone. That says nothing about game two of this series, and it says nothing about the early portions of Atlanta where they were not great. Right now, through the last three games, the Knicks have been awesome. And any concern from people like me that would say, I'm concerned about Jalen Brunson's defense, it does not matter when you're scoring 27 points in the first half. And, oh, by the way, your team's up like 40. So if your opposition goes on a 20-0 run, you're still up 20. There's no debatable take. The Knicks are awesome. Yes, Nuno is making stuff up as MJ, Liddell Eccles, or whatever it was back in the day. Liddell Eccles? Is that who it was? LaBradford Smith. Who's Liddell Eccles? Why do I keep saying that? That's another player, I think, on the Washington team back in the day. Anyway, LaBradford Smith is who I meant to say, right? So, like, there's nothing to that other than the Knicks are awesome right now. Period. Next sentence. Anthony Edwards is a beast. Anthony Edwards fighting back through this injury, this knee injury, and playing last night 18 points, 25 minutes off the bench and beating the Spurs. It was amazing. And Wemby shoots too many threes at times, and he's unbelievable. 12 blocks, triple-double, get close to the basket. Like, there's some, you could create controversies, as Nuno was trying to do here, but it's very clear. The Knicks are awesome, and the Timberwolves are led by a madman, and I say that complimentary. I don't know where... I know you're driving Cam and Pat crazy on the made-up hate like MJ, but I don't see it with the
3: Knicks.
1: Yeah,
3: but don't you think that it's smart for Knicks fans to do that, to put a recondite chip on their shoulder? Because they need...
1: Okay, recondite obviously would be word of the day, but I wonder if you're setting me up here. I'm going to say it. Word of the day.
3: Are you sure?
1: Yeah, I'm sure. Final answer.
3: It was the word of the day. Recondite meaning... obscure, little known. So if Nuno needs to pull some obscure or recondite slights to have a chip on his shoulder as a Knicks fan, I think that that's smart because they don't want to get too ahead of themselves. They don't want to think that they have this in the bag. They don't want to think that the series is over after game one because of the way the Knicks have been playing since game three in series one.
1: Who said the series is over? Smalls, this is the thing. Why can't we just say the Knicks were awesome last night?
4: I think we can. I mean,
21: they were chanting Knicks in four outside the Garden last night. Like, Knicks fans are saying this series is over.
3: So if Nuno needs to rein them in and say everyone's doubting us.
21: But Nuno believes that also.
1: I don't, Cam, I do not in any way, shape, or form think he thinks Knicks in four. I will say the Sixers, the Sixers were confusing to me last night. Did they realize that Kelly Oubre, who Jalen Brunson was guarding, was just standing in the corner?
4: He was trying to measure himself against Kat to see how tall 7 feet is.
1: Yeah. I mean, put Jalen Brunson in a pick and roll, make him guard Maxey. I don't understand. It wouldn't have mattered. Obviously, they were up by so many. But, like, did the Sixers know that there's a clear way of trying to beat the Knicks by going at Brunson? I didn't understand that at all. Kelly Oubre probably could have just been at the Met Gala last night, where he should have been anyway with the way that was. It was awful. They stunk last night. And I don't know that Nuno, to be fair, I don't think Nuno's going to the place of Knicks in four. Unless I'm wrong.
2: No, I'm not.
1: NJ, am I wrong?
2: No. I'm not that far with the MJ stuff. No, I still think this is a 6 or 7 game series, right? Like, I still think, yes, the Knicks aren't going to keep shooting this way, but there are stuff that happened in that game that you're like, all right, I take a positive. And B didn't look great defensively. Like,
1: Am I wrong? Does he look like he's hurt on every play?
2: Yes, and I know he took a shot in the stomach.
3: Yeah.
2: When he set one of those one of his screens, he took a shot. But like, the Knicks found something. They attacked him. Jalen Brunson attacked Embiid, which makes you feel comfortable, right? Like, this isn't. This isn't the Celtics in terms of how they play when they're trying to guard Embiid or attack Embiid, right? They have guys that can do that. And that's just the thing, right? Like, I look at the positives, like Mikal Bridges the last couple of games has looked like a completely different player, right? OG has been probably like say the it. Most complete. He's it. Been the most complete player the Knicks have, right? It. Like, and Cat was struggling with the foul trouble. So there's a lot of things still there that they can clean up. It's going to be a long series because.
5: Do you hear the joy in his voice as he's saying even all these negatives?
1: Pat, you don't believe him. You think he thinks Knicks in four?
5: Yeah, no, 100%. No, he just will never admit it.
4: No, he doesn't, because I heard you clearly say, Nuno, about the health factor here and just like the fatigue factor. The 76ers just went through a grueling series with the Boston Celtics. Game one was never going to be in their favor. They were 7.5-point dogs for a reason. Clearly, the line could have been double that, and we probably wouldn't have believed it until we saw what we saw last night. But I don't think he's ready to put cart before the horse. The trepidation I hear in his voice. Yes, you're excited about all the things that happened last night. And you brought up Mikal Bridges. That's why I said yes, because finally someone mentions it. He was incredible last night. 17 points on 7 of 10 shooting. Looked awesome on Tyrese Maxey. You gave him the hard assignment. The guy who has been playing his ass off all season long, but particularly in the absence of Paul George and the absence of Joel Embiid, it's been Tyrese Maxey once again getting his team through the glut of the season and into the postseason. Like, you gave him the hardest matchup and he shut him down last night. That's something that I think you can be excited about while also being realistic that this is not at all going to be a sweep.
1: One other point on Bridges. Let's not forget the personal aspect of this. If we're doing chip on shoulder here, the man was drafted initially by the Philadelphia 76ers, where his mother is an employee of the organization, or was at the time of draft. Never played a game there. They traded him immediately to the Suns on draft night. If I were him, I would be looking at that team and just reminded, you don't want me. You didn't want me. Philly guy, Villanova, mom works for the you didn't want me, and I'm coming to get you, right? One other quick thing on this. I think they're three wins away from the Mike Brown, Tom Thibodeau conversation not existing. In other words, I know that you fired Tibbs for the next guy to get to the finals. I don't believe Tom Thibodeau ever would have gotten to the finals with this team. So if Mike Brown just simply gets you to the Eastern Conference Finals, we can say that Tom Thibodeau helped the Knicks revive the franchise with Jalen Brunson, but Mike Brown could do the same. That's just my opinion. You're giving me a look. You don't agree with that.
3: I think if they don't get to the finals, that conversation is existing. They don't have to simply match their output from last year.
1: I don't buy for a second, though, that they would have gotten to the finals with him.
4: No, because we would have been talking about, we would have been the minutes police once again in the playoffs, and his players would look tired and exhausted the way that they had in the last couple of postseasons. This team looks rejuvenated. Yeah. They were down 2-1, and they're a completely different team. It's like that was the best thing that could have happened to them.
1: The best thing that could happen, everybody out there, Smalls telling you right now about PayPal.
3: That's right. 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
7: 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Yes! The Pacers do it. Reggie Hudson at the buzzer. Reggie Miller at the buzzer. I don't believe it.
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2: 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The players left in the postseason in the NBA with the most to gain, 5-1. Court, the floor is yours.
3: So to set the table here, because of last night's game, one of them, I had to make a late swap. Ooh. So I'll get to that in a little bit. I think you can probably guess who it is once I hit it. But starting off here.
0: Number 5.
3: So these are the players with the most to gain from the rest of the way in the NBA playoffs. And I have Donovan Mitchell here at number 5, coming off what we saw in that incredible Game 7. He was the hero for the Cleveland Cavaliers. And as far as a deep run here for Cleveland, he does it without a superstar counterpart. That's not only leverage for him in future Supermax conversations, it's automatically, I think, if they won a finals with if Cleveland wins a finals right now with Donovan Mitchell, it automatically puts him into the Hall of Fame. So, in my opinion, Donovan Mitchell, sometimes the one-man show, sometimes having to do it all on his own and doing it all to get his team past a 7-game series with the Toronto Raptors, comes in at number 5.
2: Well, I think that he thinks he may have a long summer. How do I know that? Summer 2026 dates to be announced for the Donovan Mitchell basketball camp. He does a basketball camp locally here in Connecticut. On. Just saying. You know what?
3: I'm sure he put that out himself. It wasn't his team or anything.
2: No, I'm not saying that in a cocky way. I'm saying he doesn't know when his job is done. So good for him, because I would love to see Donovan Mitchell win and win big, because I love Donovan Mitchell. That would be great. And yes, he does have a lot to gain, because he's an on-the-cusp guy.
4: Cusper.
2: Well said. All right. Number 4.
0: Number 4.
5: Did Cusper.
3: I'm putting Victor Wembanyama in here because...
2: At four.
3: Maybe a little low, maybe a little high. I can't tell by your reaction there, but seeing how effective he's been this season, his first fully healthy season since he got into the NBA, winning the Defensive Player of the Year award unanimously, and what we've seen from him in the playoffs, overcoming the concussion, coming back, 12 blocks last night, which is a playoff record, even in a loss, has been absolutely incredible, and he makes the Spurs look like a championship contender. There's a reason that there's two teams right now we're talking about in the West. Might be a third here in a second, I don't know. But two teams that you're legitimately putting into that mix, as these are teams that can beat anybody on any given day, and it's because of him, because he's doing it on all ends of the floor, because he's taking every game so personally with the way that he talks about his playoff intensity, what he expects out of his teammates, not being able to play, and how much that hurt him. A win for him, a finals ring for Victor Wembanyama in year 3, his first time to the playoffs, lots to gain by getting that, being on that trajectory and closing the deal there if he does.
4: Court, love that he's on the list. I would have expected him a little bit higher, simply because he has not shied away from letting us know that he wants to be one of the greatest to ever play this game.
3: Yep.
4: MVPs matter. Winning matters to him. And if he wins at age 22, that puts him into a completely different conversation. So,
3: totally agree.
4: Love that he's on the list. Expected him to be higher.
2: Number three.
3: I'll get to why he wasn't higher in a minute, because the way that I did my list factors in people, players who have quite a bit to prove who haven't reached that level yet. And one of them is Anthony Edwards. Good Lord. The reason that I have him on this list now, I didn't have him on the list when I sent this to Nuno. This one didn't take me 40 minutes, Evan. It only took me about 20 yesterday.
5: No, I'm just kidding.
3: When I was putting it together, is because I wasn't sure he was going to play.
5: Right.
3: I wasn't sure we were going to see him at all. Yet this guy, a week or plus removed from sustaining a bone bruise in his knee, comes out off the bench yesterday, logs 25 minutes, helps his team gut out a win over the Spurs by 2 points. He is the engine that makes the Minnesota Timberwolves go. He makes basketball look fun because he is having fun out there. And this is they're one of the most likable teams when he's playing at this level. And to be able to, if he rides this thing to the finals and if they win, getting past that Mavericks series 3 years ago, getting past the Thunder series in the conference finals, the embarrassment that that series was for this Timberwolves last year, Anthony Edwards works his way into the conversation. I mean, he's already a top 5 player in the NBA. of the young guns that are out there right now doing it at his level, he's going to be the only one who says, no one's doing it the way that I'm doing it if he wins a final.
2: Yeah, no question. And I think that he has a lot to gain from a standpoint of if you look at a three-year stretch here, conference finals, hypothetical championship, yep, and doing so while injured. He went to another level in my mind last night because of the fact that he just did everything in his power to sacrifice for his teammates by coming back and playing. Very impressed, absolutely, on this list. I think it's a good one, Court, at number three.
0: Number two.
3: Had to put Joel Embiid here.
2: Ooh.
3: And there's a trend with some of the guys that are higher on my list, or I guess, yeah, higher, closer to one on my list, people who have never been able to get it done. This man has been to a lot of conference semifinals, has never been to the conference finals. The fact that he, too, is playing 3 weeks removed from an appendectomy and how he got his team past the Boston Celtics in seven. If he can get his team to the conference finals, first and foremost, it's a place he's literally never been in his career. But as our one friend Tim Bontemps said, they have a clear path to the NBA Finals if that does indeed happen. So getting the 76ers, a team that was left for dead as a seven seed, all the way to the finals, and Joel Embiid finally being able to put pen to paper on the process after all of these years, after a decade plus, I had an argument to put him number one, but because I don't believe the 76ers ultimately get there, that's why he's number two.
4: He is the personification of the process. And we say, trust the process now, tongue in cheek. It's almost a slight when we talk about it. If he was able to win and do it, as Courtney mentioned, this season with all the odds stacked against them, when he had to battle back from yet another injury, this time an appendectomy, and he's the huge catalyst that propels Philly to winning, lots to gain there.
2: This is going
4: to
2: be interesting. Number one, players left in the playoffs with the most to gain. I, in my head, have made up that there is a blatant and obvious number one. I don't know if you have as well, Smalls. Let's see what Courtney has to say in terms of the power rankings brought to us by SoFi. Get your money right. Number one, NBA players in the playoffs with the most to gain.
0: Number one.
3: The Knicks haven't won a title since 1973. Right now, they have the second-ranked offense, third-ranked defense of any team remaining in the playoffs. This team is buzzing. Its fan base is buzzing. The sports world is buzzing because of what Jalen Brunson has done to get his team in this position. The 2-1 deficit that they faced in Atlanta, I said this a couple minutes ago, was the best thing that could have happened to this team. And it's the best thing that could have happened to Jalen Brunson because of the narrative rewriting he was able to do in real time. Evan, you were critical. You said, take this guy out when your team has a lead because his defense is such a liability.
2: Yeah.
3: We're talking about Mike Brown not knowing how to tinker with lineups because Jalen Brunson was an impediment in the early part of that first round series. To now, this guy is showing us why he is an absolute bona fide superstar in these games. The Celtics are out of the way. The East is as open as it's ever been. This is the time for the New York Knicks. And if he wants to be in that Walt Frazier and Willis Reed category, he wins the finals. His team wins the finals. He wins finals MVP. Most to gain of anybody still playing.
2: All right, so you have Jalen Brunson, one, Joel Embiid, Ant-Man, Wemby, Donovan Mitchell,
3: yep,
2: your top five players most to gain in the postseason. The blatant and obvious person, yep, that I thought was going to be number one is not even on this list. Hold on.
4: Okay.
2: You can guess coming up. We will do that. Plus, should we read into something that happened in Baltimore yesterday? That was very interesting what happened in Baltimore. We will get to that next. We're on Sportsmanlike, presented by Progressive Insurance.
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1: We are Unsportsmanlike here on ESPN Radio, ESPN2. We are presented by Progressive Insurance, along with Courtney Cronin in for Canty today. Michelle Smallman, Evan Cohen with you. So Courtney just gave her top five list of players with the most to gain in the postseason. Jalen Brunson 1, Joel Embiid 2, Anthony Edwards 3, Wemby 4, Donovan Mitchell 5. Smalls, I said that my number one is not even on the list, and you said you could guess.
2: I'm going to guess, Evan, that you think the omission from this list is one LeBron James.
1: 1,000% correct.
3: Wow. That was not who I thought you were going to say.
1: Who did you think I was going to say?
3: I thought you were going to say Shai Gilgeous-Alexander.
1: He has a lot to gain too, because I know it seems odd to say two is a lot more than one, but two is a lot more than one. And the reason two is a lot more than one in this two titles is Jokic has how many? One. Giannis has how many?
3: One.
1: And now it's like, whoa, there's some separation there because like you did it back to back.
3: And if he wins finals MVP.
1: Yeah, 2 years in a row. And you like there's that. That's a good one.
2: But we're talking about the greatest of all time conversation.
1: What LeBron James would gain at 41 years old without Luka currently and without Reeves for part of the playoffs would be more than anyone else, in my opinion, could gain by winning it all in the playoffs this year, in the NBA this year, because I believe those that would consider him over MJ, which I am not one of them, one less title with everything else, and you're 1 year away from tying him.
2: And you take down KD, one of your peers, along the way, even though he didn't play, obviously. Sure. You take down the Thunder.
1: Juggernaut.
2: Mm-hmm. Juggernaut along the way. You're playing with your son.
1: Well, hold on. Go one step further. Then you're taking down the next face of the league.
2: And or Ant.
1: Yeah, correct. And then, I don't know, the East would have... Where's the Cavs?
2: Oh, my gosh.
1: Full LeBron storyline?
2: There you go. Either way, if he does that with a depleted roster at this stage in his career, we talk about... Not that he's already not in that conversation, but that debate adds a pretty big log to the fire.
3: For sure. And trust me, when my 20 minutes that I put this list together, maybe I should have given it 40 like I did for the rookies that can make the biggest impact in 2026 in the NFL. I hemmed and hawed over it. He was on the list. He was off the list. He was number one. He was number five. Then he was honorable mention. And then I just decided, you know what? Just put players that you think can that number one, have a realistic shot. Because I don't think the Lakers get through the Oklahoma City Thunder. I don't. And I wanted to see guys who have not done it yet. That's the crux of my list. Players who have not done it yet, who have the most to gain.
1: Okay, well, that's NBA, a different story then, yeah.
3: But with the most to gain, this is not most to prove. This is most to gain with the NBA playoffs as it stands, whether it's getting to another round, whether it's getting to the finals, whether it's winning the finals, all one and the same, effectively.
1: Right.
3: LeBron's already been there. LeBron's already done that. I'm not going to knock him, because in my prediction, they don't get past the Western Conference semifinals. They lose to the Oklahoma City Thunder. Is it going to make me think any differently of LeBron? No, it's not. So that's why I struggled with where to put him on the list and just decided to ultimately leave him off. And the reason I thought you were going to say Shai is because back-to-back finals, separation that he creates himself with the next group of, I don't want to call them up-and-coming stars, the stars that have arrived that are the next goats of the game, that gives him wiggle room to elevate himself in that conversation, wins another finals MVP. He's already beloved in Oklahoma City, beloved by some in the NBA. I know he gets criticized for his playing style, but that puts him in another category. I struggled with that one because he already proved it to us last year, so I took him off the list. My list, if you're looking at the guys 5-1, these are players who have not won it before and would have a lot to gain by doing it this year.
1: Thunder, -1600 to win the series. Lakers, +2800 to win the series. That per DraftKings Sportsbook. Again, the rankings for Courtney of top five players most to gain that haven't done it before. Jalen Brunson, Joel Embiid, Ant-Man, Wemby, Donovan Mitchell.
2: That would be unbelievable if LeBron won it in a year where the biggest storyline surrounding his team was that it's not his team anymore.
1: Yeah, but the irony of that is, the guy whose team it is, he's not playing.
2: But that's my whole point. Is think about the conversations we've had about the Lakers this year, a lot of it from start to finish has been, this is Luka's team. Everything is moving in that direction. We praise LeBron for finding an adjusted role and fitting in. But then when Luka gets injured, if I'm just saying, it's setting up for unbelievable path for the LeBron legacy people.
1: No question.
3: Sure.
1: If you were with us yesterday on Unsportsmanlike, thank you. If not, go back on the podcast after 7:15 a.m. Eastern time. Our buddy Dan Graziano, ESPN NFL reporter, hosted NFL Live yesterday. We asked him, what storyline should we be paying attention to that we're not paying enough attention to in the NFL? And he said, well, Lamar only has a couple of years left. They tried to get a contract done with him in Baltimore, and they're waiting on it. Then yesterday, Ian Rappaport, NFL Media, reports that the Ravens are expected to sign veteran quarterback Skylar Thompson. Okay, whatever. Like, no disrespect, but, you know, no disrespect in that.

0: in the league forever, and Huntley's had multiple stints there. But something or nothing that we need to keep an eye on what's going on in Baltimore here. Like, why are they carrying extra quarterbacks here?
1: Well, I think when it comes to Diego Pavia, polarizing figure, Heisman Trophy finalist, has a lot of talent. They're taking a flyer on him. It was interesting that they signed him kind of right away. Like, rookie camp starts, hey, here's your contract. We want you a part of this team. They clearly like what they see in him as a competitor, just not enough to spend a draft pick on him. I don't know if I'm ready to read. I know this seems like a spicy headline, and teams usually don't carry five, even on a 90-man roster, to have that many backups in the mix. I think this speaks more to, as it stands right now, getting the right mix in for Lamar Jackson's backup. Because we know that Snoop Huntley is that guy. There's a reason that they brought him back. There's a reason that he has always been around this team. And even when he was somewhere else, they wanted him back. He is the right fit behind Lamar Jackson. I think that if you're looking, just reading the tea leaves right now, we know that Lamar hasn't signed the contract extension. Am I saying that anybody, the one that's apparently been offered to him, he hasn't had the talks yet. Am I saying that any of these guys could replace him? No, but I do think there is foresight here. If you're a new front or new coaching staff mixing with this front office, and there is a guy that you like out there that you just want to have in just in case you need a backup that could potentially be more, given the uncertainty about Lamar Jackson and his Baltimore Ravens future beyond this year, I think you take a flyer on somebody right now because it doesn't hurt. It absolutely does not hurt to have as many quarterbacks as you want. On the 90-man roster, we usually just don't see these many on one team.
2: Yeah. Jesse Minter, their head coach, said that they could carry 3 to 5 in that quarterback room. This makes 5. And I didn't ring the alarms, or it didn't pique my interest, I should say, in the way it did you, Evan. Mm-hmm. You know, a 7th-round pick who's made 4 starts over 3 years and spent last year on the injured reserve list didn't really register to me on the Richter scale. However, this is indicative of how we are going to view almost everything surrounding the Ravens, specifically anything having to do with quarterbacks, until Lamar's deal is done.
0: Well, just as
2: it's going to be a distraction, it's going to be a conversation.
0: Yeah, this is not a distraction, obviously. I'm just wondering as to why.
2: The contract, or lack thereof, is going to be a distraction until it's done.
0: That part, yes. I'm sorry. Yes, that part, yes. But just as a point of comparison, Lamar is fairly compared to Josh Allen, and then the other comp would be Patrick Mahomes. He's not at that level, but whatever. The Kansas City Chiefs, I just looked, have 4 quarterbacks on the roster. One of them, Mahomes, is not fully cleared to play. And the Ravens have 5 on their roster now.
1: Mm-hmm.
0: I just find this a little bit interesting, because prepared for what exactly? Are they prepared for Lamar not being there? Are they prepared for Lamar needing time away for whatever? I don't know. Courtney, I thought it was very interesting when Ian Rappaport and Jameson Hensley, who covers the Ravens for us, both mentioned 5 on the roster. It wasn't just they signed this guy. It's they signed this guy and they have 5 on the roster. And Graz said literally yesterday to us, what's going on with Lamar's contract?
1: Mm-hmm.
0: Something to be aware of here, I think.
1: It is. And
0: they can cut Pavia today. You know what I mean? Like,
1: I mean, that's the thing that kind of stood out to me more than anything else. So those final 2 names, if you're watching us on ESPN2, you see the list, the tweet from Jameson Hensley. It says Diego Pavia and Joe Fagano, the quarterback from UConn. I promise I'll get his name right.
3: Fagnano.
1: 2 3-year contracts. 2 3-year contracts. And you're going to have, if you carry 3 quarterbacks on the active roster, I'd be very surprised. So very likely it's Lamar Jackson, Tyler Huntley as his backup, and then you're cutting one of those guys and keeping him on the practice squad with a 3-year deal. You don't just hand out 3-year deals. Usually guys with a practice squad contract at the end of the day are 1-year flyers. Diego Pavia has a 3-year contract, which should raise eyebrows because of who this guy was in college football and clearly who the Baltimore Ravens see him to be right now and see what he can be with some NFL coaching and development. I just think it's interesting because the depth chart is getting more attention than Lamar Jackson in this contract right now, because we're all thinking what you just mentioned. Graz said to us, what is going on with the contract? How come it hasn't been signed? How come if there's reportedly been an offer extended to him, why hasn't he signed it? Is he thinking about, do I want to see how this team works with a new coaching staff to see if I fit here before signing up long term to be here? I think all of that could be in play.
0: Adam Schefter is going to join us in 20 minutes. Obviously, more in the NFL because there were a bunch of quarterback moves yesterday, including your team, Small.

0: Cardinals signing a veteran backup in Tyrod Taylor for Jordan Love and not a developmental quarterback, which I thought was interesting. I also think it's interesting when you tell everybody about RK.
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0: I'm Over It with Pat the Producer.
1: The Minnesota Vikings. Having to sit there and watch Sam Darnold lift up a Super Bowl trophy should make everyone... I don't think enough people are talking about Punch the Monkey.
2: Oh, his name is Punch.
1: His name is Punch. And he lives in Japan, and he lost his mother, so they gave him a little stuff.
3: I tried coconut water yesterday for the first time. Are people actually drinking this?
2: Good for smoothies. Sometimes you get a coconut water, and it hits.
4: Ugh. I'm over it. I'm sick and tired and over it.
1: Get a life.
5: Yes! Each and every day at this time, Pat Costello, our producer, gives us items in and around sports, entertainment, his life, that he is over. He put on a show yesterday. Kenny followed it up, and I have an update to that if he wants it. But go ahead, Pat.
1: Okay, let's hear it. I'd like to first thank everyone for all of their suggestions. They were all terrible, but I appreciate people for trying.
5: Okay, so can you just set up the story because it's your story, and then I'll give you the update that I got.
1: That I don't think that I can ever outdo my sister for getting married the day before Mother's Day, that it's over for me every Mother's Day going forward.
5: Okay, so I was talking to someone yesterday. And they said, you know, one idea, and we may want to get them involved.
2: Oh.
5: Our great partners, Aura Frames, A-U-R-A, may want to get in the mix here.
2: Oh.
5: Because it's one of these digital frames.
2: Very cool.
5: So you basically could take all the wedding pictures from the night before, through the cloud, load them up, give it to your mom the next day, and she could literally relive the wedding the next day.
2: Okay.
1: I like the concept, except the problem is then it's just about my sister's wedding again.
5: I know,
2: so
5: but...
2: We're workshopping here. So why don't we do the digital frame, but it's all gift, solos though. Of Pat.
3: Solos.
1: It would be three pictures, and that would be the whole thing.
5: No,
2: don't worry,
5: Pat,
2: Rob Lorenzo, we can do a photo shoot.
5: Take a bunch of pictures.
2: Photos of Pat.
5: Why can't he take a bunch of pictures at the wedding on Saturday, load it up in the morning on the Aura frame, and then give it... to his
2: That's
5: mom.
2: A good idea.
1: I think
2: good
1: I would probably idea. Just put other pictures on it. Of
5: well,
1: not
5: whatever pictures you want.
2: Yeah, let's not make it about his sister. She gets her day. Yeah.
5: Okay. All right. I tried.
1: Courtney suggested...
5: shout out to Aura for the reach out on
2: no
5: that.
2: No doubt.
1: Yeah, no, it's a great idea. Courtney suggested hand-painted art.
6: Yeah?
1: Well, I would like to debut for the world.
5: Oh!
6: He did it!
5: Yes! He did it! He made hand-painted art with macaroni that says, Mom! That is unbelievable, Pat.
2: Pat, we can't see that far. What are the blue dots made out of?
1: Paint.
2: Is that putty? Oh, paint.
3: It's like finger painting.
2: Finger paint and macaroni. And what's the mom made out of?
1: Those are stickers.
2: Stickers. Yeah. Wow.
1: And
2: excellent
1: on the outside,
2: work.
1: There are four blue corners. Those are my thumbprints. The eyes are just circles.
2: Picasso who?
5: Wait, yeah, so
1: that's what I'm
5: the
1: saying.
5: Red...
2: Monet could never...
5: The red... from Power?
2: Waterloo?
5: Oh, Monet.
2: Monet,
5: yeah,
2: I'm saying could never.
6: Ever heard of him?
5: So the red head and smile, that's macaroni with red paint?
1: That is correct.
2: You and painted then, the macaroni. Yeah.
5: And then hair is like a blonde color, but it's just regular straight up macaroni.
1: Just normal macaroni.
5: He did it. He did. Will you? That was Courtney's
2: Damien
5: suggestion.
2: Pat, real
6: it's so
2: quiet
6: good.
2: Since this drop.
6: If your mom doesn't want that, I want to hold on to that. That is incredible.
5: Will you give that to your mom on Sunday?
1: I think it might just have to hang in the studio forever.
2: So I have one question.
1: Oh, I thought it was a gripe.
2: No, not a gripe. A question.
5: Hold
2: about
5: it
2: the
5: up.
2: Piece.
5: They're zooming in on it, Pat.
2: The stickers are sensational. I didn't see the shimmer on the letters until we got the close up here. Is there a reason why the hair is only sprouting from two spots and not also on the top?
5: You're saying his mom's balding?
2: No, I'm wondering artistically why he made that choice.
1: I just thought it would look better.
2: Okay.
5: That's so unbelievable.
1: What do you want from me?
2: I'm just curious. I like to know an artist's process. That's all.
5: Smalls, just question for you. What's more unbelievable here? Because we're all in agreement. This is amazing.
2: Excellent work.
5: Is it Pat's work, or is it the fact that Courtney thought that would be a good gift?
2: No, it's Pat's work here. It's Pat's work because Courtney's dead on. A homemade gift matters more.
5: Think about if that's actually what he did for his mom, not as the bit.
2: No, it needs to be what he does for his mom for Mother's Day. This is great work, Pat. And honestly, you should be offended if this is not... front and center on her refrigerator.
1: I genuinely don't think Nuna's ever been prouder of me than when I walked in with this morning.
6: It's so good.
2: Good show content.
6: So good.
5: And Jay, your thoughts?
7: I said if a five-year-old made that, I would think I would have a prodigy as a son.
2: Totally.
5: And a 31-year-old?
7: I think we have to have a different conversation on Sunday morning during our breakfast.
5: That is so good, Pat.
2: Good work, Pat.
5: Well done, Pat. And
1: maybe,
5: amazing,
1: maybe my
5: Courtney.
1: Best work.
5: Courtney, amazing that you thought that would have been a good gift for a 31-year-old, a macaroni painting for his mommy.
6: I still think it's a great gift.
1: This cost me $20 to do.
2: Wow. $20?
1: Because I had to get all the materials. I didn't have any of the stuff. I needed the paint and the stickers and the macaroni and all, and the brushes and all. I didn't have
6: any.
2: A thought. Now that you've had your debut show be so successful, maybe now that you have the materials, your second work could be something for Nuno or another member of the show.
6: I think everybody on their birthday on the show needs something like that that has their name on it.
1: Everyone gets macaroni art.
5: Macaroni art.
8: I'm going to get Nuno a Tim Bontemps dartboard.
5: Jeez. Leave Bontemps alone.
8: Yeah, Nuno.
7: Yeah, leave me alone.
5: Pat Costello, unbelievable job. Unbelievable. Okay. Well done, Pat.
1: Thank you.
5: We will put it out on social at UnsportsESPN on Twitter, at UnsportsLike on Instagram. Pat, next one.
1: So I saw a question floating around social media that I needed to bring to the table to you guys. The Major League Baseball logo. Is it batting right-handed or left-handed?
5: Forever. I've asked this question forever.
1: It's a great question.
5: There's no way. There's no way of 100% knowing.
1: Okay, because it's definitely batting left-handed.
5: I think it's batting righty.
1: I think
2: it's batting righty, too.
1: You guys are crazy.
6: I'm doing it myself, and I look just like the logo. So I think it's batting righty.
5: Yeah, your fingernails are as long as the bat is what it is. Courtney doesn't need a bat. She can just put her pointer finger up, and it looks like a bat.
2: No, it's definitely righty.
6: I mean, that's definitely his batting. That person is batting right-handed.
2: Definitely righty.
1: That's a lefty. There's no way.
5: What kind of stance is that with your hands? It, like, you're cheering. It's, you got to put... That's not how you do it. You got to put your hands on top of each other.
6: I'm chucked up on the bat, Evan. Right here. Got my elbow up. What, do you want me to have, like, a Gary Gaetti batting stance?
5: Yeah, but
6: my batting stance is fine.
5: Okay. Did you play softball growing up?
6: What was that?
5: Did you play softball growing up?
6: Briefly. Wasn't great.
5: Got it. So wait.
6: Why is evidenced by my batting stance?
5: Courtney's, it's like her hands are on top of each other. Like,
6: no,
5: covering
6: they're not.
5: Each
6: it's
5: other.
6: It's right here.
5: Yeah, well, that wasn't your initial stance.
6: My initial, I don't know, for whatever reason, I had
5: you were cracking your knuckles,
6: one.
5: It looked like.
1: All right, I know there's a bat laying around here somewhere. We're going to have to get Courtney to take a swing, and we'll videotape it and break it down later.
5: Yeah, I think it's righty. You're saying righty or lefty?
2: Righty.
5: Courtney's saying lefty?
6: I'm saying righty.
5: Oh, you're saying righty.
6: Yeah.
5: Pat, lefty?
1: Lefty.
5: Cam?
8: Lefty.
5: Nuno, Jordan?
7: Righty.
1: Righty? You guys are crazy. I don't think any of you watch baseball.
5: Righty.
2: Righty.
5: It looks like he's going to get hit by a pitch, though, I will say.
2: Looks like it's coming right for the shoulder.
5: What is it, Don Baylor? Got hit by more pitches than anybody? Maybe that's Don Baylor.
1: I'll do macaroni art of the logo.
2: Nice.
5: We're on Sports Tonight. 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
5: 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Along with Michelle Smallman, Courtney Cronin, in for Chris Canty. Today, Evan Cohen with you. Knicks up 1-0 on the Sixers with their blowout win last night. And the T-Wolves go on the road and beat the Spurs with Anthony Edwards playing last night in their game as 104-102 Minnesota over San Antonio. 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And I want to make, I want to intro Adam with a question about his podcast, because recently he dropped a quick note, and Adam is so connected, and sometimes he doesn't even realize how cool some of the connections are. He dropped a quick note that when he looked back at the 2025 drafts, not this year's draft, the year before, he was reminded of how many famous celebrities reached out to him out of nowhere about where Shedeur Sanders was going to be drafted. Mm-hmm. So I would like to follow up and ask, can you name drop? Who reached out to you about Shedeur's draft status a year ago?
2: Good question.
5: Thank you, Smalls.
22: It's a great question, and I really don't want to throw anybody under the bus like that. I'll just say it like this to you. I was taken aback at the number of people from the wide walks of life that reached out, like, what's going on with the Shedeur Sanders situation? I'm like, wow, I didn't even know this person cared about football. We'll just leave it at that. I don't want to.
5: You've never been this secretive. This is amazing. Wow.
2: Yes.
5: Wow. All right. We'll leave it at that. It's fine. I'm not going to press you on that.
22: No.
5: Okay.
22: Yeah. Next question.
5: Wow. We have go ahead.
22: No, I would say, and then it turns to a headline, like, this guy reached out.
5: Okay, all right. I just want to point out, in three years, we've never gotten a next question from Adam until today. I feel accomplished. Smalls, next question is yours. Go ahead.
2: Well, Adam, let's talk about the Baltimore Ravens. They added Diego Pavia, Skylar Thompson. They're carrying five quarterbacks right now. What can you share with us about the rationale behind that as the Lamar Jackson contract talks are looming?
22: Well, I don't think it has anything to do with Lamar Jackson's contract at all. I just think it's a situation where there were two young quarterbacks that they like, Diego Pavia, the quarterback from Connecticut. They add Skylar Thompson. I just think in a case like that, five quarterbacks is a bit high, but sometimes, you know, you just want to get a bunch of arms in the camp and not wear anybody down. And my understanding is I don't think it's anything to read into Lamar's contract or any concerns there. I just think they just decided they needed five quarterbacks for now, and that's the direction they went.
3: Well, Adam, on that note, what is the latest on Lamar Jackson's contract situation? Because it's been pretty quiet at the start of OTAs. Usually now is when we start to hear a little bit of buzz, but with him in the program right now, in the building, typically he's not normally there at this time of year. Is there any movement?
22: These things, Courtney, they move on Lamar's schedule. They move when he's ready to do things. Like, 'cause the Ravens have always been ready to do something, and if Lamar wants to do it, it's there waiting for him. It's status quo, the way I understand it. There's been no progress, no movement, no nothing. And it's not that the Ravens are holding out on him. It's just that, you know, these things move when he wants them to move. And so right now, no progress right now. And I would think at some point they move forward. He would want to move forward to do a deal, but that hasn't happened yet.
5: Shefty, why did the Packers decide to bring in a veteran backup instead of a developmental backup?
22: Well, I think, first of all, Tyrod Taylor, everywhere he goes, he's so respected and liked. And, you want somebody like that in your locker room, somebody that is that pleasant to be around, that professional. And so when you have an opportunity to add someone like that, why wouldn't you, I would say? I don't even know that it's a question of why they went with a veteran over a young guy so much as it's a guy like Tyrod Taylor that people really like having around, and he's the perfect kind of backup.
5: Yeah, the only reason I ask is because I think with Malik Willis, they hit big, obviously. He was great for them. I think there have been rumors about Anthony Richardson. Would they consider him? And I think one of the issues that I personally had in observing the Packers is they didn't have anyone to do the proverbial throw the table over in the locker room. Hey, this is not okay. And I just was wondering whether or not the Tyrod Taylor influence on Jordan Love gets him maybe more vocal with his teammates as the pure leader of the team.
22: Well, you know what I would say is this has been one of the youngest teams in the league for a while now. And so to have more veterans in there, even at the quarterback, back or quarterback position, I think that's a welcome thing. I think young players could learn from Tyrod Taylor. And when you bring up the name Anthony Richardson, I think that the Packers did check in on that. And the Colts wanted more than the Packers would have been willing to give up. And so right now Anthony Richardson's back in Indy. And if you're the Colts and you've got Daniel Jones under contract and you've got Riley Leonard, who you really like, and you have Anthony Richardson, to me, he's an asset right now is what he is. And there may be a moment in camp this summer when somebody loses a quarterback and they really need to add one. And you would think that one of the first quarterbacks that people would think of would be Anthony Richardson, and his value would go up, not down. If they traded him during the draft, you're looking at a pick swap, a pick flop at that moment, right? And for all we know, in camp, somebody loses a quarterback injury and all of a sudden they're getting a decent draft pick back as opposed to, you know, flopping picks just to move them on and get them off your roster. That didn't make sense to them. So you hold on to the guy and you hope that the value in time increases.
2: And he reported to camp as well, Shefty, for voluntary workouts, after he had stayed home for the 2 weeks. So just to clarify, you think that eventually they will move him, not release him?
22: Well, I don't think they release him. I think he's an asset, and that's a valuable position, and he's a former high pick. Yeah, I don't think they'd release. That's my guess. There's a lot that plays out and that goes into the roster. But no, I think they'll hold on to him and wait.
3: We're less than a month from June 1st, the target date for A.J. Brown to be released by the Philadelphia Eagles. If that all goes through, I know that you've reported that it's a likely scenario he's somewhere else in 2026, but we really haven't heard much about what the Eagles get back in return. What do you think that compensation looks like, Adam?
22: I expect it to be a first-round draft pick in 2028. That's what I expect it to be in the end. I think that it will have a one. I don't know if the two sides will be able to agree on any other compensation, if there will be other compensation involved. But I still believe that when June 1st rolls around, that Anthony Brown eventually will be sent to New England. The trade I expect to involve, I think, a 2028 one. The two sides still have to finalize things. They're not there yet. Still have to agree to final compensation. But my guess is that in the end, that when they agree to a package, whatever that package is, I think it'll involve a 2028 one based on the talks that Philly had with all the other teams.
5: We're talking with Adam Schefter, of course, joining the show each and every week, brought to us by ZipRecruiter. 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Adam, if Aaron Rodgers plays this year, it seems like the Steelers are in first place in terms of the team most likely to get him. Is there a second place?
22: I don't see a second place right now. I just don't see it. I mean, you tell me a second place team. Somebody floated out Arizona. Oh my God. I don't see Aaron Rodgers going out to Arizona to finish out his career, with all due respect. Like, what would be the team? I welcome suggestions. I don't see it.
5: I don't see it either, but that's why I asked the question, because the internet was abuzz yesterday about the hypothetical of Arizona, only because of the fact that Mike LaFleur, connection to Matt, his former head coach, Nathaniel Hackett, offensive coordinator, who he was with multiple stops. So that was the reason I asked it, if there was anything to the Arizona part. The only second team I would see personally, outside looking in, would be a God forbid injury to a starting quarterback and a team would scramble and he'd be available.
22: Yeah, and that's always the case. But you know, let's keep in mind here that he was a free agent season, and the only other team that seemed to kind of kick up at that moment was Minnesota. That didn't really go anywhere. Pittsburgh wanted him then. Pittsburgh wants him now. I think he liked Pittsburgh. I don't think that's the issue. I don't think he's holding out waiting for a better opportunity. I don't think. I just think that he has not been ready, just like we're talking about with Lamar. You know, these things move on the quarterback schedule when they're ready. And so far, Aaron Rodgers has not been ready.
5: Adam, one other quarterback question. I am fascinated by this Brandon Sorsby situation, college eligibility in question at Texas
22: Tech. That's interesting. That's very interesting.
5: Go ahead. I don't need to ask anymore. You just go ahead. Riff on it.
22: Well, here you have a quarterback who I think, a lot changes, but I think it would have had a real opportunity to be a first-round draft pick going into the 27 draft. But now his eligibility is in question with the fact that he's accused of allegedly gambling on games. And so he now has hired Jeffrey Kessler, noted attorney, to represent him to try to regain his eligibility. Now, I don't know how these cases work, but we do know just from a macro level that there's a real question as to whether he'll be able to play college football again. And if he can't, well, then at that point in time, I would think that he absolutely would apply to the supplemental draft. And the NFL hasn't had a player picked in the supplemental draft in 7 years. And the league hasn't even had the supplemental draft the last couple of years, if I'm mistaken. So the league would have to be requested to put on the supplemental draft. They would have to agree to do it. Sorsby would have to enter it. Now, if all these things happen where he's not granted, where he cannot regain his eligibility, he applies to a supplemental draft. The NFL re-implements the supplemental draft, and he's in it. Where does he go?
5: Adam, that's the most fascinating thing, because you give up the equal round pick in the next year's draft, if I'm not mistaken, as you're discussing. And Nuno, our producer, has asked the question, would the Jets jump up a year early because they have Indy's pick, they have Dallas's pick, and they have their own pick? And would you say, why not just guarantee ourselves one of those first round quarterbacks right now?
22: Well, I don't know that you could assign a team to the pick. And by the way, like maybe you say, I'm making this up. Okay, we're going to give you the Packers pick. And there's, I don't think it works like that. I think you just give up a first-round pick, and it's your pick.
4: Okay, well, then you wouldn't do that if you're the Jets. I think you got to acknowledge that you stink.
22: Yeah, no, I don't think you can do that. I don't think you can do that. Hmm. So would there be a team, like, if you're Arizona, like, let's Arizona, Cleveland, Jets, who are the real quarterbacks? Not real. No one really needs it. But who are the team that you would think that would be in the market to draft a quarterback today if they could?
4: Yeah, Miami, Arizona, the Jets, Cleveland.
22: Okay. Okay, fine. Do you think any of them today, in what is supposed to be in a loaded 2027 quarterback draft, would you be willing to roll the dice to give up your one today for Brendan Sorsby, or would you prefer to wait?
4: Right. Well, if you're saying it has to be your pick, then I have to wait.
22: I believe it does. I don't know that, but I think that's the case.
4: But what we're doing right now, so people understand it, the reason Adam jumped at, well, that's interesting, is because of this. Because we've never seen circumstances like this with the allegations of gambling, right? Where hopefully he's getting his life in order and getting the treatment he needs. Then you have the idea of the supplemental draft. Then you have this unbelievably quarterback-rich draft next year. And then you have teams that have multiple picks. And we don't know if you could just say, we will give up the worst pick of the three we have to ensure we get one of those guys.
22: Say that. You can't
4: right,
22: say
4: I know, that's, but that's why like it's that. Interesting.
22: Yeah. It doesn't work. And so, by the way, if you're the Jets, we use the Jets as a hypothetical. Would you be willing to give up your one next year for Brendan Sorsby, as enticing as Brendan Sorsby is, as talented as he is? Can you imagine you draft Brendan Sorsby? Maybe he turns out to be a Hall of Fame quarterback and you have no issues. But what if you draft him, and all of a sudden, next year, you're the worst record in the league, and you're sitting there with the number one pick that would have been Arch Manning or Dante Moore, but you forfeited that pick for Brendan Sorsby.
4: Right, and then the other part of that is, do we know yet if Arch is going to dictate his destination like his uncle did?
22: I think we're getting way ahead of ourselves.
4: I know, but this is why... This situation is fascinating with Brendan Sorsby, the quarterback from Texas Tech. Sorry. Go ahead, Smalls.
2: Adam, before we let you go, because we are running short on time here, I needed to ask you as our resident fashionista, because your draft fashion's widely documented on our show, what you thought of the NFL players that were representing at the Met Gala last night. Justin Jefferson, Joe Burrow, obviously Russell Wilson there with Sierra. Adam, your thoughts?
22: They come up with outfits that are so... outside the box, I couldn't even dream of these things, Michelle. They would look good in whatever they put on. So it's all good. But I couldn't even imagine. Like, I've never seen suits that look like these. So, I mean, good for them. If they want to loan me one of their suits to wear to the 2027 NFL draft in Washington, D.C., I'm all for wearing that, believe me.
2: I think that cream Russell Wilson with the gold on the shoulders would look excellent on Adam Schefter as he breaks down draft picks.
4: Wait a second. Are you saying that right now, if we could get any of those players to give you their suit, you'll wear it to the draft next year?
22: Correct.
2: What about a replica?
22: No.
2: Or does it have to be game worn?
4: Game worn? Do you want a game worn?
3: Game worn.
22: Yeah, well, game worn, how about this? It has to be the same, like, design, or whoever made it for them would have to make one in my size, right?
2: Amazing.
22: And then we'd wear it to the 2027 NFL draft.
4: Smalls?
22: And then we could have all the, you know, who wore better and all that, and they did, of course. So that contest would be over before it began. But, yeah, like, if you want to get the designer who designed Joe Burrow or Justin Jefferson or Russell Wilson to do that, then we could wear that for the 2027. Now you have a new project, Evan, because I know you don't have enough work as it is.
4: Oh, God. Now I got to get... I'm outsourcing this. Smalls is tied into the fashion world. It will not add to my plate. I'm going to Smalls on this one.
2: Don't worry. I'll make some calls at him.
4: Schefter, you're the best. Thank you so much. We'll talk next week.
22: By the way, for 27, wouldn't we want to wear something that's more... up to date? I mean, if we're going to get into that fashion world and be really on point, Like, we don't know what they're going to, like, wouldn't I want to wear the same outfit that somebody's wearing to the Met Gala next year, and I could debut it on the mall next year?
4: Oh, wow.
2: This is a good thought.
4: Wow.
3: Right there.
4: So you wear it then like Chalamet wears it.
22: Exactly.
4: Okay. Smalls, you got a lot of work to do. Shefty, thank you. We appreciate it. Adam Schefter is always.
22: By the way.
4: Oh, whenever, another by the way. Go ahead.
22: Yeah, whatever she comes up with for the draft for me has to be better than anything that I've done in all these drafts. I never get it right.
4: That we know. Shefty, thank you as always. We appreciate it. As always, brought to us by ZipRecruiter. Oh, a lot to digest there. Is anything going to be better than his fashion? We'll have to draft other Adam Schefter notes that he provided us as he does each and every Tuesday at this time. But of course, Mother's Day is coming up. 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
29: Hey, Ron Wolfley here. 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
1: If you miss any of our conversation with Adam Schefter, wow. There was a lot there.
0: On Unsportsmanlike.
1: Adam Schefter Topic Draft, brought to you by PayPal, the official peer-to-peer payment sponsor of the NFL. Smalls, Courtney, there was a lot from Schefter today. We take the most interesting things that he said, and we draft them 1 through 4. Smalls, Courtney, me, Vegas East. Smallsy, kick us off. I know where you're going. Let's see if I'm right.
2: With the first pick in the Adam Schefter Topic Draft, I was going to do the fact that Adam will wear a suit made by one of the designers that dressed an NFL star at the Met Gala last night to the draft next year. But instead, I'm going to stick to football and say that the additions to the Ravens quarterback room
1: has nothing
2: to do with the Lamar Jackson contract, because we had pondered that earlier in the show.
1: Wow. Not where I thought you'd go. Interesting. Courtney.
3: With the second pick in the Adam Schefter Topic Draft, I'm going where Evan thought I would go, where he thought Michelle would go, which is the A.J. Brown trade compensation.
1: No.
3: That's what you were expecting, right?
1: Nope, not where I thought she would go.
3: None of us can read your mind this morning, but this is the first time we've heard anybody say 2028 first rounder is what he expects the compensation to be, in that he also expects him to be traded to the New England Patriots in the not-too-distant future. But it's a trade compensation for me, because that's the first time I have heard Schefter say that.
1: As a Pats fan, I don't love that. I think it's a little too much, but
4: it's a lot.
1: It's a lot.
3: Receiver.
1: Not something I love, but I have to trust their personnel evaluations over the last couple of years have been excellent. They got your guy Romeo Doubs. I think they have good receivers as it is. I think Mac Hollins and Pop Douglas and Kyle Williams, and like, I kind of like the receiver by committee. I think it works, but they don't, obviously. All right, my turn, number 3. Well, wait, Nuno, before I go, you said I got you, meaning you're going to predict what I was going to predict. She was going to predict
5: that
1: you were
5: going to draft. Yes, correct.
1: But this is now going to be my pick.
5: Okay, well.
1: So then, now you have to confirm that it was going to be the same thing.
5: All right, cool.
1: The Packers don't have the backup quarterback they wanted. They wanted Anthony Richardson.
2: Oh, that they checked in on him?
1: Yeah, and it was like, oh, it's too much, so let's go for Tyrod Taylor. Is that where you thought she was going to go?
5: That is correct.
1: I thought that was sneaky interesting.
2: It is sneaky interesting, but I don't know if it's not who they wanted or that they were just kicking the tires seeing what the deal was.
1: But I think what they've done is find that reclamation young quarterback, spot him in there, and then get value out of him in theory. But I kind of like where they're going now better, because having the adult, not the Jordan Love's not the adult, but Adam even said, youngest roster in the league, you need more veterans. If Tyrod Taylor is like, hey, this is not okay, you better listen to that guy. He's been in the league for 100 years. Every team wants him as an influential backup quarterback. I just think it's a slight change of strategy with a really young team that we've said, like, somebody's got to do the proverbial throw the table over. This is not okay. Hey, Ben Johnson, you can't be talking crap like this about us.
2: No,
1: and Tyrod Taylor is the kind of guy that could walk into Matt LaFleur and to Jordan Love and say, guys, we can't. This is not okay the way he's acting. What are we going to do about this?
3: Couldn't it also be that the asking price right now is too high on Anthony Richardson?
1: Well, but then that in itself is a pick, is it not?
3: Yeah, that's
1: a guy who's not going to play for them. The asking price is too high. It's interesting.
3: Training camp. It's when he becomes more valuable.
1: All right, Vegas East, your pick.
5: We're going to go with what Adam was fascinated about, the Brandon Sorsby.
1: Good one.
5: And the supplemental draft. And I know I don't think the Jets would do it if they have to give up their number one pick, because we all assume they're going to be bad. I also wonder, just looking kind of at some of the rules, does a team that, like, thinks they're a playoff team, because, like, do they take a chance and, like, are willing to give up a one next year to try to get the quarterback in waiting?
1: See, I think that Nuno was the first to bring that up to me. We discussed when this all went down, was it last week?
3: Yep.
1: Last Wednesday. Dan Wetzel on to discuss it, who was, you know, writing about it. ESPN.com, we discussed the idea of, like, could there be a supplemental draft? And honestly, we kind of played it out on the air of, like, hey, we're not sure if there is one or isn't one. And the reason is nobody entered it for 7 years, so it felt like, oh, there isn't one. Well, he could basically be ruled ineligible, enter it, and then would there be a team that wants to get a year ahead with their quarterback, but you have to give up the equating round pick? So they have a supplemental draft, and basically, hey, anyone want to claim him? If all 32 say no, now we're in the second round, right? Would you give up a second rounder for him? Is it wrong also that none of us Hand raise. I didn't do this. None of us said, like, does the NFL want a guy that may have been gambling on sports? Like, maybe we should just bring that part up, too. Okay, he may have been a 2027 first-round pick, but...
3: Yeah, he just put all of his baggage out there for every team to see, and are you gonna take a flyer on a guy like that? Somebody who had two productive years at Cincinnati, there's nothing football-wise that would lead you to believe that he could not be a first-round pick like Adam had projected had he been able to play, or if he's able to play, even though we don't think he's going to have eligibility this year. But there's some major red flags that NFL teams, even the ones you mentioned, Evan, the ones that could be on the cusp of a deep playoff run, would absolutely have to consider if they're giving up a first-round draft pick, knowing how loaded that 2027 first-round draft class of quarterbacks is expected to be.
1: Yep. Adam Schefter, draft each and every week at this time. 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
2: Anthony Edwards, welcome back. 9 days to recover from a hyperextension of your left knee.
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3: Very intense. 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I'm going to credit Courtney Cronin, Michelle Smallman, Evan Cohen with you, for that take I had during the course of our show today. Go back on the podcast and listen. Why is that? Because Courtney got it in my head after Game 7 of Philadelphia and Boston. Not that Jason Tatum's not tough, or not that he doesn't fight through anything, but Courtney was questioning, critical, wondering about
5: critical.
3: Tatum.
5: Critical. I wasn't questioning. I was critical of the fact that in a deciding Game 7, a do-or-die Game 7, where we had not seen any sort of injury. This wasn't, hey, he's got a bone bruise in his knee. This is left knee stiffness. Questioning why he's not out there.
3: Right. So I didn't fight you off on that. Smalls did. So if I'm not going to fight you off on that, the inverse then has to be true. The guy who does do that, I've got to sit there and praise. And Smalls, you were totally supportive of Jason Tatum, and I was kind of neutral on that, but it got in my head. Well, then I got to praise Anthony Edwards, because 25 minutes, 18 points off the bench in a 2-point win, totally motivated his team and played through injury last night. One hell of a game one win for the Minnesota Timberwolves over the San Antonio Spurs.
6: I don't know what your reaction was when you first heard that he was going to go in game one, but I was quite frankly stunned. I know that he had been doing the treatments. He was trying to loosen that inflamed knee. He'd been working with the bands. He'd been doing the underwater treadmill. But up until that point, he had done no contact work and no scrimmaging. So I didn't think he was going to be ready to go. But credit to him for not only having the discipline to do what it takes to prepare his body to be able to do that, but for giving his team the spark that they needed. It's obviously a different team when Ant is out on the floor. And even in limited minutes, and they were going to be cautious with him and the way that they deployed him last night, he was a difference maker that allowed them to take a critical 1-0 series lead.
5: He doesn't let his team quit. Neither Anthony Edwards nor Jaden McDaniels, who, by the way, had another all-time one-liner last night when he said what he said about Victor Wembanyama, that what was it about, like, him
6: he's
5: being
6: the tallest person,
5: tallest
6: in, the
5: person
6: world.
5: In the world, like this coming off of him saying that the Denver Nuggets don't play any defense and how you have to defend Victor Wembanyama, who had 12 blocks last night. He just keeps ripping them off one by one by one. But the thing is, Anthony Edwards, Jaden McDaniels, this team could have been left for dead after Anthony Edwards went out in that game that Dante DiVincenzo went out before with the ruptured Achilles. They don't let this team quit. They do not let this team have any creeping doubt seep in. They don't allow it. And I think that's what makes it such a fun brand of playoff basketball to watch and to know when to push the right buttons. That's not just Anthony Edwards and what he was able to exert. Because you, Evan, you're right. He's probably in some significant pain today. This probably wasn't exactly the smartest idea for him to come back and play through this, considering it happened, you know, April 25th. But knowing what buttons to push for himself, Chris Finch knowing what buttons to push when Anthony Edwards and Rudy Gobert, that run that they went on at the end of the game, I believe it was a 7-0 run to wrestle back the lead, neither of them were on the floor. Like, for whatever reason, at this point, this team is clicking

0: Oklahoma City. If somehow the Lakers win, I know that they would be intimidated at all by LeBron. I think they are a fearless team. That doesn't mean you're always going to win.
1: Does Ant feel like he would be scared of anyone ever?
0: Well, but how many times in sports have you covered team smalls or discussed teams where you're like, that person feels fearless, but hers or his teammates don't feel that way, right? Mm. And I think if you look, your guy Terrence Shannon has been through a lot in his life, and he's like, this is nothing compared to what I've been through in life, right? Bones Highland has never met a shot he doesn't like, and he comes off the bench. You messing with Naz Reid? You think Jaden McDaniels feels like he's scared of anything when he's talking junk to Jokic in the first round, and now, as Courtney mentioned, kind of jabbing at Wemby?
1: Got to act like he's not there, he said. He's the tallest person in the world.
0: I mean, Julius Randle felt like he was fearful in New York at times in the playoffs, not with Minnesota, right? So I think they have a bunch of fearless guys. Now, just from a basketball perspective, the Spurs missed a lot of shots last night. And Wemby specifically, 0-8 from behind the arc, is obviously not okay, even though he sets an all-time playoff record with 12 blocks in one game and had a triple-double. But Wemby post-game took the blame for the Spurs' L.
2: It's a lot on me because obviously my game wasn't good, wasn't feeling good tonight, and thus where the team is going to look for me, you know. And you know, if I had been better, if the offensive leaders of our team had been better, it would have been different. Felt like no, had to use my energy, you know, obviously used a lot of it on one side of the court, and on the other side I used too much. Offensively, I used too much energy in things that didn't really help our team. So that's on me.
0: See, that guy, now you're going to assume he's going to run the New York City Marathon next year. It's like, all right, I'm not, my energy is not high enough on both ends of the court. I now need to just master energy. He's the best. He's just unbelievable with some of this stuff. But I would guess, I could be wrong, but if he's saying energy, that contributes to shooting threes. It's easier. And taking the ball, getting to the basket, going up against his countryman in Rudy Gobert, who's obviously also big, not as big as him. It's why, like, I understand why Joel Embiid shoots mid-range jumpers, because he's a great shooter. If Joel Embiid had the physical ability to get to the basket on every single play, which he does based on his skill, but maybe the injury, stamina, whatever, doesn't allow for that. I mean, why is Wemby at 7'5" playing so far behind the arc? I don't understand that until he gave us that answer, right? Court, like he's saying, the energy, I expended it all on the other side of the ball. Well, it's not fair to ask him to do this, but he needs to be perfect on both sides of the ball. He needs to have 100% energy on defense and offense. That's why this team is a championship contender. And if he's just going to shoot threes at 7'5" and not get closer to the basket on an offense, it's not going to be as helpful.
3: Well, I mean, they can't go... De'Aaron Fox is also part of this equation. Let's not just put it all on Victor Wembanyama. The two of them combined were 10 of 31 shooting.
0: And Fox had a bunch of turnovers.
3: And he also missed a big portion of his threes, too. So I get why you're putting the, not blame, but I get why you're assigning that criticism and that critique to Victor Wembanyama. They need him everywhere. I mean, hell, when's the last time we've ever seen a player have 12 blocks in a playoff game and lose?
0: Never.
3: Never. So you're using his
0: best...
3: Well,
0: we've never seen anybody have 12 blocks in a playoff
3: game,
0: right? Okay.
3: You're seeing his best asset on one side of the floor, and I feel like when it comes to the playoffs, yes, you want him to be your do-it-all star. When you're asking him to do this night in and night out, and the games get shorter, the time in between games get shorter, you got to pick your spots with Victor Wembanyama. This is still his first playoff experience, and that Spurs team last night looked like one that blinked. Because the Timberwolves have been here before. The Timberwolves are a team that have been to back-to-back Western Conference Finals two and 3 years ago, respectively. To me, that was a Spurs team that was kind of like, whoa, like, just wait a second here. Like, this is what basketball's like at this level. Yes, we have a bona fide superstar in the making right now in Victor Wembanyama. Let's use him on the defensive end, where he was the unanimous defensive player of the year, because that is where he can make his biggest impact, where you don't need his shooting and you can rely on others to get that.
0: Well, it's interesting. If you were going to just randomly say, okay, you're going to get 100% effort on one side and 0% effort on the other side from Wembanyama, which is not what he gave, right?
3: Mm-hmm.
0: I would say I'd rather 100% effort on defense and 0% effort on offense, which goes right to your point of, if it's a 0% on offense, De'Aaron Fox is there for a reason. Dylan Harper, who, you know, played well, is

0: there for a reason. Like, you need Steph Castle, obviously. So I think that in some ways, it's a fair critique, even though, as always, Wemby puts it on himself. I think the idea of if he's going to give you the 100% effort on defense and not have as much on offense, the other guy's got to pick up the slack, and they did not do that last night. All right, well, you see, if you're watching on TV, Smalls is wearing red today, and anytime she goes out to paint the town red, we know what paint she uses.
1: It's Sherwin-Williams.
0: Wow, that was a good setup.
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1: 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And it's about Kevin Durant and the quote-unquote moodiness, and it wore down on his teammates. But it did say in it that the plan, at least as of now, was to keep head coach Ime Udoka and Kevin Durant on the team. And Kevin Durant's career, the fact that we're even discussing what team could he be on next year, is an interesting discussion in itself, because you're talking about a guy that is going to be a first ballot Hall of Famer, that is one of the greatest players to ever play the sport. There is nothing on the top line of his resume that is eluding him. He's a champion two times over. He's won a finals MVP two times over. He's won a regular season MVP. Kevin Durant has everything that you would... We tell a resume all the time about Lamar Jackson and Josh Allen, right? They have the MVPs, but there's something missing, whatever. He has nothing missing. There's nothing that's missing. And yet we can't seem to understand, as sports fans, and in our case, sports fans slash media, Smalls, Court, as to how to view him, like who his comps are all time in terms of his own sport and other sports. Is there, you've used the word complicated. Why?
2: Because normally when you have a player of this caliber who has the skill set that KD does and the accomplishments to back it up, it's typically a heliocentric relationship with that organization, meaning you are the magnetic force field that everything else revolves around, whether it's your style of play, the personnel that they bring in to complement you, and the leadership being there as well. And with Kevin Durant, it worked in Golden State because he didn't have to be all of that. Steph Curry and other members of that team and that organization had already built the foundation of the culture, and there was leadership intact. Since he's left there, it hasn't worked. It didn't work in Brooklyn. It didn't work in Phoenix, and it's not working in Houston. And this latest story that we get about what went wrong with the Rockets really highlights some of the things that Kevin Durant isn't great at, or quite frankly, doesn't really care to participate in when it comes to some of his peers when we discuss their greatness. Most of the time when we reflect on a player of this caliber's career, they have a very concrete home and a very concrete place in a certain organization. Kevin Durant is really the only superstar that I can think of in this era that we are going to question or potentially debate where his forever basketball home should be, or what type of a person he was when it comes to his place in those organizations.
3: I went down the rabbit hole, Evan, to complete this homework assignment, because I can't think of somebody off the top of my mind. I know that Pat had mentioned Shaq earlier because of the career arc, the trajectory, what happens when you leave a team, if a team wins a championship, all of that. And Nuno, you're probably better suited to tell me if this is right or not, but Neymar Jr., just because of the, you know, the move. So he leaves Barcelona to be the guy at PSG, kind of like when KD leaves Oklahoma City, you know, to try to escape the, I'm a sidekick, I'm a part of this team, I'm not the guy. But then he goes and he's a part of a championship core, and he wins his two finals and finals MVPs. I don't know if that's a complete apples to apples comparison, but it does feel like from a career trajectory of someone who has made questionable career choices, like when he leaves Golden State to go to the Nets, and then he's, you know, going to the Phoenix Suns, and then he goes to the Houston Rockets, bouncing around in search of something that he's already achieved, but still seems to be searching for something. It seems, I guess I'd call him kind of an enigma in that sense, because I don't think there's other superstars, which he is, a bona fide superstar talent, top five player in the NBA, instant Hall of Famer, that we put into that category of, I can't pinpoint exactly what it is, because it feels like it's so many things packaged into one with Kevin Durant.
4: I get where you're going with him in terms of just the constant moving around, but I would say to KD's defense is KD plays a lot more than Neymar does. Neymar's also a bad teammate. Like, he's had a lot of issues with teammates and so forth. But I don't think outside of the burner accounts, right, that I guess apparently in the story they said there really wasn't any issue. I don't know if there's been moments of KD being a bad teammate.
3: It said his moodiness, right? Yes, that was the word that they used. And I do wonder, something I wanted to bring up about this, Evan.
1: Yeah.
3: Is there an age gap factor here? He's 37 years old. The core of this roster that pushed the series with the Lakers to six games is 24 or under.
1: Yeah, but I think, hold on a second. I get what you're doing, but I think we got to change the wording, maybe. It's maturity versus age, because Wemby's 22. Mm-hmm. You think Wemby couldn't fit with Kevin Durant in terms of maturity?
3: Fair change of words there.
1: Right. Yep. No, and I'm not trying to correct you. I just think, like, let's acknowledge the Rockets may have a group that is not mature enough to match with Kevin Durant. And by the way, I'm not faulting them because they're very, to use Courtney's words now, they are very young.
2: Okay, but
3: maybe he's not acting mature.
2: I was just going to say, is Kevin Durant the maturity barometer here?
1: Well, then you got to put him with people that he wants to raise his game to be around and with, et cetera. And maybe the Spurs would have been a better fit because those guys are in age young, but you get the feeling those are mature young men.
2: Sure, but I think Houston thought we have that in Fred VanVleet. We don't, for whatever KD may be lacking in leadership or whatever word you want to assign here, we've got that covered. And then when that is removed from the equation, they have a big problem.
1: So let me ask you a question. Let's pretend money works, just for argument's sake. One for one trade. Okay. Who says no? Pretend money works. Kevin Durant to Minnesota for Jaden McDaniels.
2: Ooh, and play with his hero.
3: Can we do one to Denver?
1: Hold on. Wait, just go. I'm telling you, I think Minnesota would say no.
2: Why?
1: I just think that Kevin Durant needs to be in the right spot, and I think that next to Anthony Edwards in a do-everything role is not now the right spot. And that's the interesting
2: part.
1: But
2: what is the right spot then?
1: That's what we're going to have to figure out, because they're saying Houston. Like, Houston may say Houston is the right spot. And I'm not sure that it actually is moving forward. 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
23: I'm Sammy Sobolko with What's Trending Now, presented by Parker & Sons Heating, Cooling, Plumbing, and Electrical. The D-backs are on the diamond tonight, looking to get back on track after a not-so-great road trip as the Pirates come to town for 3 games. And Eduardo Rodriguez will be on the mound for the Diamondbacks, and Bubba Chandler for the Pirates. First pitch from downtown Phoenix will be at 6:40 right here on Arizona Sports, 98.7 and the Arizona Sports app. And some other Diamondback news, Tomorrow, Drip Vargas was named the National League Player of the Month for April. In the NBA last night, the Knicks picked up right where they left off. They routed the 76ers in the Garden 137-98 to take game one. The Timberwolves went to San Antonio and stole game one 104-102 as Anthony Edwards had 11 of his 18 points in the fourth quarter. Tonight, the Lakers and Thunder and Cavs and Pistons get their series underway, and that's what's trending now.
24: 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Time to get up and go to work.
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31: 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Deep right center field. And Vinny has a 2-home run, 6 RBI night in the first 4 innings.
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37: Bickley and Marotta Mornings.
30: Shout out to Dan Bickley, my boy. Him and Vince. Okay.
38: Time to go to work.
39: Good morning. Happy Tuesday, Valley sports fans. Wake up, everybody. We got a lot going on today. A lot of basketball, even some hockey on the show today.
30: You buried the lead, Bick.
39: What's that?
30: It's Cinco de Drinko.
39: Oh, my goodness, it is.
30: I've been nipping all morning.
39: It is Cinco de Mayo.
30: It is.
27: Well, it's hard to celebrate today after you get plastered on Star Wars Day yesterday.
30: I mean,
27: it's a back-to-back.
30: They just keep really lining these up.
39: Yeah, is May 4th a big drinking day? At least at the Freak Show Cantina. Is that what they called it in Star Wars?
27: Blue milk. But, yeah, Cinco de Mayo, was just reading about it. I think it's almost... What do you think? 75% of people think it's Mexican Independence Day, which it's not.
39: Which
30: it's not.
39: Not
30: at all.
39: Yeah.
27: It's to celebrate the win in a battle over the French army. And it's I was reading it's much more celebrated in America than it is in Mexico.
0: Oh, yeah, absolutely.
27: It's become just a party holiday.
39: Okay, Ken Burns, thank you very much.
1: People think it stands for 5th of May. It doesn't. It translated to 5th of May. No, it's Americans drink. That's what it means.
39: That's the literal translation.
27: It was a brilliant thing by America to come up with this because you had St. Patrick's Day in March. This is good. A couple months later, holiday.
39: This is funny because where I come from in Chicago, St. Patrick's Day is an enormous deal. It's the equivalent of Cinco de Mayo in Arizona. It's very region specific.
1: Yes.
39: There's a reason why Cinco de Mayo hits here.
27: Yes, I think
39: great Cinco Latino de Mayo. Population, great Mexican restaurants, great Mexican sports bars.
27: Tequila.
39: And it's more authentic than like New Year's Eve.
1: Very true. What isn't more authentic than New Year's Eve
39: that.
1: At this point?
39: Suffice
1: it to say, they're not talking about Cinco de Mayo this morning on morning radio in Omaha.
39: Or even in Chicago. That's St. Patrick's Day
27: true.
39: In Chicago.
27: I agree, I do think that in the last 20 years or so, I think it's spread across the country more and sort of been celebrated more and wherever because of restaurants and bars trying to embrace it as another let's get everybody into drink and eat holiday.
1: And this is like the equinox of it because it also lines up with Taco Tuesday. So, I mean.
39: Wow.
27: Oh, sweet.
39: Wow. Yeah.
1: How with your bad selves tonight.
39: Well, listen, this is the day for the most interesting man alive, right? When many Dos Equis must be consumed.
1: What is his name? Shuli Abramowitz?
39: Oh, is it Heidi Shmulowitz?
27: Schmeichel Greenbaum, I believe.
39: And you said he was 87?
27: Yeah.
39: Wow.
27: They replaced him, and then nobody liked the new
39: guy.
27: The most
39: ancient man alive.
27: But we need an equivalent holiday to St. Patrick's Day and Cinco de Mayo. Those are only like a month and a half apart.
1: Yeah.
27: We need something in the fall.
1: Yeah.
27: Something in September or October.
1: Oktoberfest. They have it, Jared.
27: Oh,
1: come on. You're not
27: son of a.
1: You're not paying attention.
2: I promise you.
1: I don't know if you know this. Americans love to drink.
2: I was going to say, if you look hard enough, you'll always find a reason to drink.
39: We need something around July 4th for all the people unfortunate enough to be stuck here in the valley on that holiday.
2: Oh.
1: We have it. It's called lock yourself in your air-conditioned home and get plastered.
39: Great holiday. I'm down with that. Yeah. Start the show, Jared.
36: The splash. The stories making waves in the sports world. The splash.
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1: D-backs return home after 8 straight games away from Chase Field, a stretch that saw them go 2-6 and get battered in Milwaukee, swept in Chicago by the Cubs. Pirates in town for a 3-game series starting tonight. The Bucks come into tonight's game at 19-16. Good record, right? Only good for 4th place in the NL Central because every team is at least 2 games above 500 in that division. Weird. They're coming off a 3-game sweep of the Reds, which they outscored Cincinnati 29-8. D-backs sending Eduardo Rodriguez to the hill against Pittsburgh right-hander Bubba Chandler. That sounds like a name from the 30s, doesn't it?
39: Very Bubba much Chandler? So. Yeah. Very much so.
27: Or a NASCAR driver.
1: John Bubba Chandler on the mound tonight for Pittsburgh. 6:40 first pitch. You can hear all the action on Arizona Sports 98.7.
39: Can I interrupt you? How do you become a Bubba? Are you a big baby?
1: Yeah, it's got to be.
27: It's got to be a lot of this.
39: Are you a Southern? Are your parents rednecks? How do you become Bubba?
27: All those things.
1: Sorry, let's find out where Bubba Chandler is.
39: I don't know. How do you get the nickname Bubba?
1: There's so many people right now that are like, but Vince, is the game also on the app?
39: Sorry, Vinny. Sorry, Vinny.
1: Bubba Chandler, 23 years old, born in Lawrenceville, Georgia.
39: Ah, okay. There it is.
27: His real first name
1: Roy Reuben Chandler.
39: Wow. Bubba.
1: He's not, I mean, maybe he was a big baby, but 6'3", 206, not outlandishly large.
39: So for those who wanted to tune in on the app, what was that again, Vinny?
1: You can hear it on the Arizona Sports app beginning with pregame coverage at 6. D-backs are reeling. They've lost 9 of 12, but they do boast the National League Player of the Month for April. Ildemargo Drip Vargas bestowed that honor on Monday. 378, 6 home runs, 20 runs batted in during the month and hit safely in each of the 20 games in which he played. 12th D-backs player to win the monthly award and the first since Corbin Carroll won it in August of 2024. Slugger Yordan Alvarez of the Houston Astros took home the same honor in the American League. Tarek Skubal, two-time Cy Young Award winner of the Tigers, will undergo surgery to remove the 2026 catchphrase, loose bodies, from his left elbow. Detroit manager A.J. Hinch did not give a timetable for Skubal's return, but said it should be an easy process and procedure. Oh, sure, it's easy for you, A.J. Typical recovery timetable, 2 to 3 months. Skubal has won the last two American League Cy Youngs. First repeat winner of the award in the American League since Pedro Martinez of the Red Sox in 98 and 99. Big blow for the Tigers. NBA playoffs on Monday. The Knicks destroyed Philadelphia in game one of their semifinal series. 137 to 98. Jalen Brunson, 35 points. The Knicks' third straight blowout win of 29 or more in the postseason. And it's already the 76ers' third loss by 30 or more this postseason. Weird. In the West, Minnesota surprised San Antonio in game one, 104-102. Julian Champagne of the Spurs missed a potential game-winning three at the buzzer, and the Timberwolves held on. Anthony Edwards returned from injury, came off the bench, and scored 11 of his 18 points in the fourth quarter. Victor Wembanyama set an NBA playoff record with 12 block shots in the loss, and he had a triple-double with blocks, the third player in NBA history to do that, joining Hakeem Olajuwon and, of course, Andrew Bynum. Had a real bright flash for a very, very short time.
39: He sure did. He was Joel Embiid before Joel Embiid.
1: Yeah.
39: Big guy with a ton of talent who could not stay on the court.
27: The youngest player ever drafted.
39: Yep.
27: And will always be.
1: 11 years old.
27: Yeah. That's why it took him a while to do.
1: Tonight on the NBA slate, game one of the Eastern semis between Cleveland and Detroit at Little Caesars Arena. That game tips off just after 4 on Peacock and NBC Sports Network. Then at 5:30, the defending champion Thunder hosting the Lakers at Paycom Center in OKC, game one of their Western semifinal. That game is on NBC and Peacock. Pistons extended the contract of head coach J.B. Bickerstaff one day after Detroit completed a comeback from 3-1 down to beat the Orlando Magic in the first round of the NBA playoffs. First Pistons playoff series win since 2008. One note from the NFL, Green Bay Packers signed veteran quarterback Tyrod Taylor to a contract. Taylor will back up starter Jordan Love, and the Packers also released quarterback Desmond Ridder on Monday. He's still floating around, that Desmond Ridder.
27: Oh, yeah.
1: NHL Stanley Cup playoffs, Carolina jumped out to a 2-0 series lead on Philadelphia, 3-2 overtime win, and the Vegas Golden Knights opened their second round series with Anaheim, 3-1 win over the Ducks in game one. We didn't mention it yesterday. I ran out of time in hardware, and then I honestly forgot about it and off the grid. Going back to last Friday and Saturday, TD Garden in Boston had to be the most depressing place on earth.
39: Because
1: The Bruins got eliminated by Buffalo on Friday night. 24 hours later, the Celtics got eliminated in game seven.
27: It's also funny that in the NHL over the last 5, 6, 7 years or so, the Eastern Conference has been dominated by these Southern teams, Tampa and Florida and Nashville and Carolina, and all these original six teams cannot get anything going.
39: So Gary Bettman was right, was what you said, the great American Southwest expansion.
27: I don't know that it's actually working with ratings and profit and interest, but it's definitely successful.
1: Yeah, but hockey geography, Nashville's in the Western Conference.
27: Oh, really?
1: But yeah, the whole Sun Belt movement.
27: Yeah, they're all good.
1: Yeah, except for the team that we had here for 30 years.
39: Oh,
27: Vegas instantly became good.
39: Yeah, instantly. Imagine that.
1: How did that happen? There is your splash for Cinco de Mayo.
27: And by the way, Bubba Chandler had nothing to do with him being fat, nothing to do with him being in the South. He had two slightly older sisters who could not pronounce the word brother and called him Bubba.
39: Oh, that's cute. I like that kind of stuff.
27: And then it stuck.
1: I hope they're able to pronounce it now, though.
27: Well, they are from Georgia.
39: Yeah.
1: Brother Chandler on the mound tonight for the Pirates. There's your splash for this Tuesday. Coming up, can the D-backs right the ship before they sink too far? That is next. It's Pickley and Murata Mornings live from the Casino Arizona and Talking Stick Resort Studios of Arizona Sports, the local sports leader.
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33: The 2-2, swing and a miss. And that will do it. Cubs finish off the sweep of the Diamondbacks. Final score is 8-4. The D-backs have lost 4 in a row. They have lost 9 of their last 12 games to fall one game under 500.
2: I stand before you guys every single day and tell you that that we're working hard and things are going to turn and we're going to have good days. And I'm going to continue to believe in that because I see how hard these guys work. And I think they just get frustrated when they don't have results. And, you know, we got to get the tide to turn a little bit. It's been a grinding road trip. It's part of being a big leaguer. You got to figure out how to win games in that scenario. So we'll have an off day tomorrow, and I'll expect their absolute best on Tuesday.
1: Yeah, Chris Garagiola on the final call Sunday from Chicago.
39: Chicago.
1: Where the Cubs swept the Diamondbacks, Torrey Lovello, after that game. Being optimistic, got to turn this around. Grinding road trip. They're back home now for the next couple series against the Pirates and the Mets. Two teams that, you know, the Mets have obviously been one of the big disappointments of baseball. The Pirates have been a pleasant surprise so far, and they come in here with a good pitching staff. This is not going to be an easy task to turn it around against the Pittsburgh Pirates in the next three games.
39: Yeah, especially when you're going up against Bubba Chandler. How do you expect to compete against Bubba? Yeah, listen, so I think that I think this is kind of an interesting moment for the Diamondbacks. The Suns are done playing, which means they kind of have the stage all to themselves right now to a degree. Mm-hmm. And so there's that. And now coming out of this stretch of baseball, particularly the series in Milwaukee where they were just mollywomped, Jarrett, mollywomped in two of the three games, and then a sweep in Chicago where it just felt like the Cubs were on top of them in every game. And so here we are at the first corner of adversity for this baseball team. Now, is it real adversity? It's a little early for that. They're one game under 500 in a year that's had a lot of ups already. Some downs, a lot of ups. But it feels like this is an inflection point for the team. It feels like, okay, if you can't get back in a lane and handle the Pirates and get back to looking like a playoff team, then we don't know what we've got with these guys. Now, after that last loss at Wrigley Field, there seemed to be a lot of stuff coming out of the clubhouse in Chicago of a baseball team with the Diamondbacks reassuring themselves. We're a good team. We're going to be fine. Every team goes through this. We're going to be fine. Mm-hmm. This was echoing throughout the Diamondbacks clubhouse. Geraldo Perdomo even said, we're going to be a playoff team. We're going to make the playoffs. Every team goes through this. We're going to know a little bit today. Because that team, if this is truly a playoff team, and if this is truly a team that just got their backsides handed to them,
1: yes,
39: there's going to be a response today by them.
1: Well, it wasn't that long ago because you know, that opening game in Milwaukee did not go the Diamondbacks' way. They got mollywomped. They came back. They won on
39: Poor
1: Wednesday.
39: Poor Molly. You know what I mean?
3: Poor lucky Molly.
39: Depends. I don't know. Have you ever been whomped, Jared?
1: Depends on what you said to, really. We all have our things.
39: We all have our things.
1: But we had our discussion with Derek Hall, and the word resilience came up. And the resilience has been on display for this team because they have had their fair share of early season blowout losses. They got mollywomped on Friday, on Thursday. So that didn't end well. Then I think your synopsis of the Chicago series, the Cubs were just a step ahead of them in
39: felt
1: every
39: like
1: single way.
39: Just felt like it.
1: In that series. Yep. How much of that resilience comes out? Because this is the time. You've got your best pitcher at least through 7 starts in Eduardo Rodriguez starting off this homestand. I got to get it going. I think weather is done being a factor. It certainly was a factor in the Chicago series. Because it was cold, it was windy, starting to warm up around, you're at home, you're at a nice, friendly hitter's ballpark, it's time to get it going.
39: As we've said, the month of May, the schedule lightens up considerably prior to what the team saw over the first month and plus whatever, so there's that. And so, drill down, start with Eduardo Rodriguez, who was really, really good in the WBC, and he came out of the gates red hot. He hasn't been very good the last couple of outings. He wasn't good against the White Sox, wasn't good against the Brewers, wasn't terrible against the Brewers, but he looked like last year's Eduardo Rodriguez. And this team needs him to take a jump. They need him to look like the guy who pitched in the WBC. There was a thought going into the year that if Eduardo Rodriguez had quality starts 50% of the time and allowed 5 or fewer runs 25% of the time, that's a jump up for him. And if he makes that jump, this team might be a playoff team. He's made 40% of quality starts right now. He leads the team with two. Three other dudes have one. It's a statistic on this baseball team that needs to spike in the right direction. Zach Gallen's got one quality start. Mike Soroka, one quality start. And Brandon Foote has got one quality start.
0: Yeah.
39: Erod's got two. That collectively, that stat has got to improve.
1: Yes. Give your team a chance to win, not digging them a hole. You talked about the schedule letting up, and this is a pretty extreme example. And I know things change, and I know teams are still finding their way. The Pirates are here. The Pirates are above 500. They're 19-16. After that, for the rest of May, seven straight series against sub 500 teams for the Diamondbacks. Mm-hmm. Starting with the Mets, Texas, at Colorado, home against San Francisco, home against Colorado, at San Francisco, at Seattle.
39: Yeah.
1: June 1st, the Diamondbacks open up a series against the Dodgers.
39: Yep.
1: They need to be in a much different place standings-wise when June 1st
39: Absolutely.
1: Rolls around.
39: Five games over 500, something like that. Five, six games over 500. That's what, maybe even better. It depends. Those back-to-back-to-back-to-back series against the Giants and the Rockies, that should be feasting time for this team.
1: Yeah.
39: But you never know when you get in this division.
1: That's back-ended by, after that Dodgers series, they play four against the Dodgers. Then it's the Nationals. Then it's on the road for three at Miami. So that's nine of the next 10 series against bad baseball teams.
39: This is the time to get it done. And no excuses. See how this team deals with a bit of adversity. Pirates are coming off a good series. They had lost five consecutive games going into a series against the Reds. They scored 27 runs in three games.
1: Yeah.
39: Does that make them a hot baseball team? Who knows? But you are getting Paul Skeens in this series, which is okay. You know, as a baseball fan, you ask yourself, it was like the Cardinals in the that Sunday night game to open the season against the Patriots. Do you want to face Tom Brady? Do you really want to beat the Patriots with Jimmy Garoppolo at quarterback? Which they couldn't do. But the question was, don't you want to experience a game against Tom Brady? Don't you want to beat Tom Brady? I as a baseball fan, I know I would be bummed if the Pirates came to town and I didn't get to watch Paul Skeens.
1: Yeah. We'll get to see him tomorrow.
3: He's not unbeatable.
1: No.
3: All you need is one run a lot of times.
39: No, that's right.
1: Although they did hit the cover off the ball in that series, as Bick said, against Cincinnati. So that series gets underway tonight at Chase Field. Of course, you can hear it here on Arizona Sports 98.7 and the Arizona Sports app. This is the way to Chase Field. It's Star Wars night, May 9th, and you could win D-backs tickets plus IMAX advanced screening passes to The Mandalorian and Grogu. 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
3: This is the way.
1: This is the way. I don't know how to deliver the lines. Come on.
3: Not a Mandalorian.
1: You're putting me in a bad spot. I'm not a
3: dork.
1: Mandalorian nerd. I'm a nerd about other things.
39: Mandalorian is that's a great television show.
3: Great show.
39: Yes.
1: I'll take your word for it.
39: It is.
1: Coming up next, the Knicks once again look sick. And Ant pulled a reverse Durant. We'll get into the NBA playoffs action next. It's Bickley and Marotta Mornings. Everybody's writing weird stuff for me to read today. It's Bickley and Marotta Mornings, Arizona Sports, the local sports leader.
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18: Drafting Jeremiah Love, in some ways, was the worst thing that could have happened to Marvin Harrison Jr. because he just gives you another mouth to feed. A really good, talented mouth that you now have to justify selecting number three overall in the draft. If Wilson is better than Marvin Harrison Jr., then your top two receiving options down the field are Michael Wilson and Trey McBride. Underneath, you're going to go to Jeremiah Love. And now you try to figure out, where does Marvin Harrison Jr. fit in? So he needs to bust out this year.
13: Burns and Gambo. Afternoons 2 till 6 on Arizona Sports, the local sports leader.
39: Hey, everybody. 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
26: 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The Diamondbacks look to right the ship after their underwhelming road trip as they return home and start a three-game series with the Pittsburgh Pirates. 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And round two of the NBA playoffs got underway last night. The Knicks rolled the Sixers 137-98, and Anthony Edwards and the T-Wolves stole game one in San Antonio 104-102. Tonight, the Cavs and Pistons and Lakers and Thunder will start their series. 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
8: Jalen Brunson had 35 points through three quarters. It's still going to be the biggest home playoff win in Knicks history, and they take game one of this Eastern Conference second round series. The Knicks blister the Philadelphia 76ers, 137-98, the final score.
1: Mark Kestisher on ESPN Radio, final call from MSG. Another blowout for the Knicks, who are looking easily, Dan Bickley.
39: Yeah.
1: Like the strongest team in the Eastern Conference, as we're down to four in the East.
39: Yeah.
1: And they have now three consecutive blowout victories, two over the Atlanta Hawks, including one in games, the deciding game of that series that was just an absolute whitewashing. And last night, a 39-point win over a 76ers team that had to expend a lot of energy to win that series in Boston. But
39: might be a game one anomaly, but but it does look like the Knicks feel very comfortable playing the Sixers. So it may not be an anomaly. This Bill Simmons put this out, and he just kind of recounted what we've seen in the NBA just in the past 4 days alone. Nikola Jokic bounced out of the playoffs by Jaden McDaniels, Rudy Gobert, and Terrence Shannon. Atlanta fell behind 72-22 in a do-or-die game at home. Orlando blew a 24-point first-half lead in a home-clinching game by scoring 19 points in the second half. LeBron, at age 41, was the best player in a playoff season series. Joel Embiid actually won a Game 7. Paul George outplayed Jason Tatum and Jaylen Brown. Tyrese Maxey, Cade Cunningham, and Jaden McDaniels might have made the star turn, and two teams came back from 3-1 deficits. That's all in the span of 4 days.
1: Now, wait, on the star turn, who did he mention?
39: Cade Cunningham, Tyrese Maxey, and Jaden McDaniels.
1: Cunningham and Maxey are already there.
39: Yeah, okay.
1: I'm not taking exception with you.
39: No worries.
1: But look, they three of the most impressive players in the first round, definitely. Yeah,
39: no doubt about it. So the idea of the Knicks now getting back to where they were, I don't know. You remember we were having those conversations when it first began to pop, the Jalen Brunson, Julius Randle, when the Garden came alive again.
9: A year ago today, I remember us talking about something very similar when they had just, they were beating the Celtics in round two.
39: Right.
9: Well on their way to an Eastern Conference finals.
39: But it began before that. It began with Jalen Brunson blowing up the minute he got to New York. Then they traded for Mikal Bridges. Then they traded for Karl Anthony Towns. Then it looked like maybe it was getting away from him. And when they were down 2-1 in the first round series, people thought, oh, that window closed really quick.
1: Mm-hmm.
39: What are the Knicks going to do now? Can the Knicks get Devin Booker?
1: And they changed their coach and everybody really questioned it because the Knicks were weird because I'll raise my hand. I didn't know how viable they were, even though they won 53 games this year, more wins than they've had in quite some time in the regular season. But I didn't know if they had the same edge under Mike Brown.
39: Mm-hmm.
1: And he has coached very well in the postseason so far, and he's got his team rolling right now.
39: Yeah, he made tactical adjustments after that game three that have changed everything for the Knicks.
1: Yep.
39: And so I'm going to give him some credit that I didn't think he was capable of pulling a Ty Lue and changing the course of a playoff series.
1: Yep.
39: But he did. And so the Knicks now have got it rolling. The Garden is rocking again. They're suddenly waking up in New York going, this path to the finals is wide open.
10: This is the year. If they don't get to the finals, winning a championship to me still seems impossible. It seems like Oklahoma City is going to run through everybody. But if they don't get to the finals, this is their easiest, best, clearest path. No Celtics.
39: Mm-hmm.
10: Detroit is a weak number one seed. They're rocking and rolling, like you said, right now. This has got to be the year, right?
1: You would think. At least right now it seems that way. But like Sammy said a year ago, it seemed like it was going that direction too, and then it didn't go in that direction.
10: The Pacers came out of nowhere.
9: Real quick, the thing with the NBA playoffs is that
10: Detroit, they're too long. I know. You say it all the time, Sam. You don't have to keep repeating what we keep saying.
9: You're so right. Less basketball, right, Jarrett?
1: Yeah, we need more empty dates on the sports calendars.
39: Yeah, 100%.
1: That's what we need.
39: We need more Evan Cohen talking about Lamar Jackson.
9: Man,
1: it's all right. He did that this morning.
9: Insufferable. But
39: it's insufferable.
9: Real quick on the NBA playoffs, I know Detroit struggled in round one as a one seed, but with teams like that, it could just take a series for them to wake up And the Cavs are no slouch of a team. They might have the best group of four players. And if you're a Knicks fan, you have to be thinking, yes, finals or bust, finals or bust. But the two teams that are sitting right across from them are very viable opponents.
39: I've got two questions that I wanted to talk about. One is the Jalen Brunson thing, and he was a flat-out superstar in the first half last night, poured in 27 points, and got back to looking like that dude he was not that long ago. And it leads to the question, can a truly small dude lead a team to an NBA championship? It really hasn't been done since Isaiah Thomas. People often say, well, Steph Curry isn't that small. Steph Curry is a legit 6'2".
1: I think they list him as 6'3".
39: 6'3"? Okay. Steph Curry, while thin, is not that small. Jalen Brunson is what? 5?
1: He's
9: 6'1".
39: Okay, either way, let's not argue about the height. The premise.
1: I would say no. I mean, not... Generally speaking, I would say in this specific situation, no. There's better teams than the Knicks. I think if it happened and Jalen Brunson was the ringleader of it, you want to talk about a star turn, and he's already a star. Mm-hmm. We know this, and he gets better in the playoffs seemingly every year. But if that were the case, that would be one of the legendary performances in the history of the NBA.
39: I think the question becomes is, as a team with a guy like Jalen Brunson, as your ringleader, floor leader, whatever, are you going to encounter a team with length and size where

0: the Patriots.
1: Thank you, Jared.
0: Thank you. And the Yankees, have won in 09. They've made the World Series recently.
1: Yes.
0: But they haven't won since 09. And other than that,
1: they also played the worst inning of World Series baseball in that appearance that we've ever
0: seen. In the last 20 years, for something you think of, you know, the Knicks have nothing. The Nets, obviously, nothing. Islanders, Rangers.
1: Yeah, but the Nets could win a title and still nobody would care in New York.
0: It's true. I mean, this is
2: I think you're right. It is true.
0: This is one of the things we talk about. Brunson as an undersized player, Brunson as an athlete from New York would be, you know, the next athlete that takes a New York team to a championship will be go down as in history. Legendary.
2: Historically, who's bigger in New York, the Knicks or the Yankees?
0: Yankees.
2: Really? Yeah, it's a baseball city over a basketball town?
0: It's just the most...
1: Because of their success.
0: Yeah, they have so...
1: In terms of history, it's not even close. Yeah.
3: If you were to ask...
0: Knicks have one championship, right?
1: Yeah. Two.
3: If you were to ask...
1: 69 and 73.
3: Someone living in New York, who do you think right now... Maybe it's different, but who do you think they would want to see win a championship more, the Yankees or Knicks?
2: That's an even better question. I think the answer now would be the Knicks because the Yankees have so many.
1: Because they're closer.
2: Yeah.
0: That's what's going on right now. They don't like to call themselves a bandwagon town, but in a way they are when a team like the Knicks becomes. You mentioned it, you see celebrities come out of the woodwork that weren't there for the last decade.
1: But what I love the most about it is not just celebrities, the former greats of the franchise getting behind it. Like, you sometimes see that at a Suns game where there's like four or five former Suns up in a suite somewhere.
0: Mm-hmm.
1: These guys are sitting courtside wearing all the fan stuff and losing their damn minds on every single play. I love it. One other quick thing to wrap up. One other thing that Sammy and Jalen Brunson have in common. Neither one of their teams will win a title this year.
0: Right.
3: That is true.
1: Sorry, Sammy.
3: It's okay.
1: It was right there on a tee. I had to take it.
3: That's okay.
1: Coming up next, Canadians are known for their politeness, eh? But they seem to be making an exception for a new hockey hire. This story from Toronto is fascinating, and we're going to dive into it next. Bickley and Murata mornings here on this Tuesday. Arizona Sports, the local sports leader.
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4: Like, I have been approached by hockey people I know that are, you know, credible and have been around the NHL forever and have nothing but bad things to say about John Chayka. So I can tell you this. I've talked to about 30 people. About what was it like dealing with him? What kind of general manager is he? What should be expected from him? One person said he was good at his job. Of the people I spoke with.
5: Wow.
4: So I don't know where the Leafs are getting their information from.
6: That is Steve Simmons, Toronto Sun sports writer. He was on a show called Off the Roster. That was like 3 days ago when this story north of the border was bubbling about the Maple Leafs changing the direction of their front office. And a guy that we're familiar with here in Phoenix, John Chayka, the disgraced general manager. And I think it's fair to use that descriptor for John Chayka and his time here in Arizona. So the fast forward to yesterday, we had Shane Doan on yesterday. That was set up in advance. We didn't know that announcement was coming down yesterday. It was a tough spot for Shane Doan to be in. You asked him about it. He just stated the facts. You could tell maybe it wasn't the greatest day for Shane Doan to come on, but he's such a nice guy. He came on.
7: Yeah.
6: And because he wanted to talk about his son advancing in the playoffs.
7: Well, and I think because he committed to coming on the show with us and he didn't want to bail. And I give him a lot of credit for it because, like I told him during the interview, that was not the intent. Our intent wasn't to put him on the radio the day when he was getting his job taken from him in Toronto.
6: Exactly. So fast forward yesterday. As Shane told us, the announcement came down yesterday. They had the press conference in Toronto. The same writer, Steve Simmons, asked a question of Keith Pelley, who is the CEO of MLSE, which is the company that owns basically everything in Toronto, except for the Blue Jays, I think. Here's that question along the lines of what you just heard from Steve Simmons.
8: Steve Simmons, Toronto Sun, for Keith. You talk about the due diligence that you did on John prior to hiring him and now hiring him. In the past, say, 3 to 4 days, I have been in contact with about 20 people who work in the National Hockey League, many of whom are prominent names that we would all know. And of the 20 people I spoke to, one was supportive of John's hiring, and the other 19 thought it was a sham, to be perfectly honest. Words were used like con artist, liar, salesman. How did you come to a different conclusion that I was able to come to in a very short time?
5: I must have talked to different people.
8: That's it? Because I'm talking, the hockey world today is astounded by this announcement.
5: Okay.
8: And your response to that?
5: Is we've conducted due diligence, and it was deep due diligence. It was a thorough process, and I'm quite happy with where we've landed.
6: Watching some
7: deep due diligence. But that's what that is.
6: A lot of reaction from that press conference. People that were there said it was the most tense, uncomfortable press conference ever. And even when Keith Pelley answered those questions, his body language was saying all of the wrong things about this
7: hire.
6: I don't know how they got to this. John Chyka has been out of hockey for 6 years. He's been running a fast food conglomerate.
7: Okay. Right. Listen, first of all, that press conference hit people the same way whoever saw it. Steve Simmons, I'm going to tell you, I've known him forever. I'm a friend of his. He's a great guy, and he's one of these columnists who does the job the right way. He asks tough questions. He writes tough things. He's not politically biased in any of that stuff. So that was not, what I'm trying to say is that was not at all performative from Steve Simmons. That was a guy who went and made a bunch of phone calls and realized, who the hell did these guys just hire? John Chyka, if you heard this yesterday, Coyote fans, if there are any left, your skin probably started to crawl. John Chyka was hired by the Coyotes in 2016 at the age of 26. He was unveiled as this young whiz kid who had created his own analytic system and his own way to value hockey players, and nobody in the NHL was doing things like John Chyka. Okay, that was how he was billed. 1 year later, John Chyka arranged to have a breakfast meeting with Shane Doan at the First Watch in Scottsdale. This is after John Shaika's first season, and this is after Shane Doan's 21st season. John Chyka is 26. Shane Doan is 40. At this time, having spent 20 years as a captain in the NHL, they sit down for breakfast, and Shane thought it was going to be a conversation like, what do you think, Shane? What do we need? What do we do? What's it like? And he basically got fired in the first 8 minutes. Shane Doan couldn't believe his ears or his eyes. He stood up and he walked out of the restaurant. Mm-hmm. And that was it.
9: Without eating?
7: Without eating. You would have been fired.
9: I can't even conceptualize such a thing.
7: You would have been fired and said, can I at least get an omelet?
6: Can I get
7: the eggs Benedict?
6: Can I get this to go?
7: Can I order something to go, please?
9: Can you leave and I could stay and eat? Like, what? Can we figure something out here?
7: All right. So then John Chyka became the center of a couple of different scandals here. He broke some rules here, cost the Coyotes draft picks here. Uh-huh. And then when the Coyotes made a late rally to make the playoffs in the bubble, he just up and quit.
6: The day before that series started against Nashville.
7: He just up and quit, and nobody in the hockey world has seen or heard of him since.
6: Yeah. So can I play the other soundbite from Steve Simmons on the off the roster?
7: Sure.
6: Because he in digging around on John Chyka, he uncovered this story. This is a story he uncovered about when Bill Armstrong took over the office of GM with the Coyotes after John Chyka's exit.
4: The office in Arizona was spectacular. And it was a huge desk, glass windows. It didn't have, you could see into the office from everywhere you walked in the hallway. So it was one of those things, I'm an open guy. And in his office, he had 6 computer terminals. And it looked like he looked like a Wall Street trader. I mean, it was just stuff everywhere, and they all had data on every screen. So Bill Armstrong goes in for his first day of work, and he's trying to figure out how this all works. Well, he's got the one computer in front of him is working. He can't get any of the other ones to work. Calls the IT guy in. The IT guy comes in and says, "Well, none of those computers are set up. That's, you know, they're all, it's basically fake information on the screens. It's to show people that's," so he had six terminals on his desk. 5 of them didn't work.
10: Well, maybe he's a great poker player.
4: At that moment, my conversation with John Chyka is over. At that moment, when I find this out, and I don't know if Keith Kelly knows this, but if I find this out, Sorry, we're going in another direction.
6: I was talking to people. There's just so much reaction. People reaching out to me about a hockey story in Toronto yesterday. But a lot of people that, you know, worked in the Coyotes organization from time to time and crossed paths with John Chyka. Can I read some of the things that were sent to me?
7: Sure.
6: He's a salesman. He can run business, not hockey. Started as an errand boy for Max Domi. He's a joke. Had no business being in that position. Also brought in his buddies who had no position being at an executive level in hockey. They're beside themselves. If you think to localize this, if you go back to the quote unquote failed June Jones hiring for Arizona State football and how that turned out, this is that times 1,000 in Toronto.
7: Oh, without a doubt.
6: One of the most storied NHL franchises. No, they don't have any Stanley Cups recently, but they love their hockey, and they can't believe the direction that this organization has taken.
7: And if you're poor Shane Doan, now, as you pointed out, Shane Doan and the existing GM in Toronto probably knew the gig was up after last season. But if for Shane Doan to get wind that this guy was effectively replacing him again.
6: Yeah, again.
7: That is just wrong. As I wrote in a column today on Arizona Sports, it's proof the hockey gods have a evil sense of humor. Diabolical. So, Shane, so let us say to you for once, sorry. Oh, no, I'm so sorry.
6: But think about it. I mean, Shane Doan finally branches out. At the end of his playing career, yes, Coyotes fans are even like, go somewhere else and have some success.
7: That's
6: and he's
7: it.
6: Like, no, I want to stay here and help this franchise. He finally branches out, goes to another organization in his home country, is in the front office, and then the same rat chases him out of town.
7: Yes, Shane, the same rat chases him out. Exactly.
9: Shane wouldn't leave town until they literally took the team away, and he couldn't stay here anymore.
6: I feel horrible
7: so
6: for him.
7: So do I.
6: Coming up next, if the D-backs want to turn things around, it has to start with a good start. Some startling numbers coming up next. It's Bickley and Murata Mornings, Arizona Sports, the local sports leader.
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12: 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I wouldn't say it's Jeremiah Love. 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No, like over anything.
9: Yeah.
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9: yeah.
12: 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No, it's, give me 6 or 7 games of Carson Beck. I want to see what you have. I don't know what you have.
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25: I'm Sammy Sabolka with What's Trending Now, presented by Parker & Sons Heating, Cooling, Plumbing, and Electrical. The Diamondbacks are back on the diamond tonight, looking to get back on track after a not-so-good road trip as the Pirates come to town for three games. And Eduardo Rodriguez will be on the mound for the Diamondbacks and Bubba Chandler for the Pirates. First pitch from downtown Phoenix will be at 6:40 right here on Arizona Sports 98.7 and the Arizona Sports app. In some other Diamondback news, Ildemaro Drip Vargas was named the National League Player of the Month for April. In the NBA last night, the Knicks picked up right where they left off. They routed the 76ers in the Garden 137-98 to take game one. And the Timberwolves went to San Antonio and stole game one there 104-102 as Anthony Edwards had 11 of his 18 points in the fourth quarter. Tonight, the Lakers and Thunder and Cavs and Pistons get their series underway. And that's what's trending now.
26: Swung on, that is hit high and deep.
27: Bickley and Marotta talk D-backs baseball now.
28: Yeah, I know you're down there, and you heard me letting it eat a little bit with those guys. At that point, I need to get their attention. I need to straighten them up a little bit. It was unacceptable what I was watching for the first couple innings. And everybody was, you can include everybody, one through 26. They all needed to be kind of tightened up a little bit. And, you know, I'm like the corner man. At that point in time, you got to be able to get their attention quickly and say the right things and the right cues. And I felt like that was the best thing for me to do at that point in time.
6: Torrey Lovello talking with Todd Walsh. That was on Friday after the opening loss in Chicago, where he yelled, "Wake up!" at everybody in the dugout. They have not woken up yet. Awoken, I should say. They lost that game 6-5. They got shut out on Saturday 2-0. They got doubled up on Sunday 8-4. And that's what Torrey Lovello is facing right now as the manager of the Diamondbacks. He's not getting really consistent performances from any stretch or any area of the team. And the starting pitching, we've talked about it a lot because it deserves to be talked about a lot. You have to feel okay that Eduardo Rodriguez is on the mound. Yes, but he's not been as effective as of late. And we focused on the quality start statistic, which is not the end all be all, but it's a pretty good indicator of the chance that your starting pitchers are giving your team to be successful to win baseball games.
0: Yeah, it's a baseline stat that it you don't have to be great to get to a quality start.
6: Last year, Diamondbacks starting pitching was one of the reasons they didn't make the playoffs. Their team ERA was very high. They didn't really have anybody that had an outstanding year, especially after the trade deadline. But last year, their quality start percentage was 42%. They had 68 quality starts last year for a mediocre baseball team.
0: Mm-hmm.
6: This year, it's only 33 games. They got five quality starts. That's 15.2%.
0: Oof. That's not good. Captain Obvious reporting. Yeah, listen, and it makes you wonder why, because these are good pitchers we're talking about. And I don't like this idea now that we're getting into this part where we're like, oh, well, you know what? That was a step in the right direction for Ryan Nelson. That was a step in the right direction for Merrill Kelly. It's May. We're not stepping in right directions. You should be winning baseball games now. Mm-hmm. I do not like at all how unbuttoned up this team has been the last couple of years over the first couple of months of the season.
6: It's like a Jarrett Carlin shirt. It's completely unbuttoned.
0: That's it, with hairs popping out. And
1: yeah, this one's low on the button totem.
0: Yeah, low on the button totem pole, right? Show it off, Ferret.
1: I'll turn my mic on YouTube so that the camera goes on.
0: Oh my God.
1: I will say
6: I apologize for anybody eating breakfast right now.
1: It's one of my favorite Jarrett Carlin shirts, so I like that one.
9: Thank you.
1: Yeah.
6: It looks like wallpaper from a house in the 70s.
9: That's what I ask for when I go to stores. That's my brand. That's my style.
6: You want more ugly numbers?
0: Yeah.
1: Yeah.
6: Yesterday, I'm just tooling around. And I'm like, I wonder where these pitchers rank in the ERA rankings among Major League Baseball pitchers. They don't.
0: Oh.
6: Because they don't have any qualified pitchers on this team because they haven't pitched enough innings.
0: You're kidding me.
6: 74 qualified pitchers as going into yesterday's action in Major League Baseball, none of them pitched for the Diamondbacks. Diamondback starters, 162 and two-thirds innings pitched in 33 games this year. Might not mean much to you. But it ranks for 23rd most in the big leagues with San Diego. San Diego's okay with it because their bullpen is lights out. The Diamondbacks bullpen is not lights out.
1: Wait, you said 23rd least amount of innings pitched from starters? Yes. Okay.
6: Well, yeah, 23rd most, which would be seventh from the bottom. Gotcha. Diamondback starters rank 27th in baseball in strikeouts per nine innings, 25th in walks per nine innings.
0: Not good.
6: 28th in pitches per inning. And their 5.42 ERA as a starting unit, the worst mark in all of baseball.
0: All right, so this is what gets me a little bit upset, because going into the season, there was supposed to be two things. There was supposed to be a heightened focus on urgency, coming out and playing your best baseball in April, not slow rolling your way into June. That was number one. Number two, stop nibbling as a pitching staff. Throw strikes. And after a good start to that, the staff seems to getting back to nibbling. The staff seems to be now prone to getting blown up in the first inning again, if not in runs allowed, in pitches thrown. And I don't know if you can correlate that nibbling to ranking 25th in walks to a team now that just will not give its bullpen the requisite heft of innings consumed by starting pitchers, if it's all related. And if it is, this is an organizational failure.
6: Yeah, but
0: because this was supposed to be a point of emphasis.
6: Well, if you go to the most recent example, though, of Torrey Lovello going against his grain, if you will, and that was the Saturday. What my days are messed up. When did Merrill Kelly pitch? That was Sunday?
0: Sunday.
6: Torrey Lovello gave him the benefit of the doubt.
0: Mm-hmm.
6: There was a mound visit.
0: Mm-hmm.
6: All right, we're going to let you pitch to Bush. Bases loaded. Get us out. You're the man.
0: You're the guy.
6: And one pitch.
0: Put a meatball right over the plate.
6: Yeah. Three-run triple, ball game over, sweep, sweep completed. So it's a dilemma there, too, because we know Torrey Lovello has his tendencies, how he makes these decisions. That was very much against the tendency.
0: Mm-hmm.
6: And it bit him.
0: Mm-hmm.
6: So what do you do now?
0: And you scream at everybody, wake up!
6: Yeah, and
0: it's like me screaming at Jarrett. Stop rubbing your eyes, baseball players!
1: doubt. And it would be one thing.
0: I mean, think about that. Think about it, just how absurd that is. A manager having to scream at his team to wake up. In May.
2: Yeah.
1: It feels like the last three Mays, this is what the ball club has looked like.
0: It's true.
1: Sloppy, the inability to stay consistent, and the starting pitching is really nowhere to be found.
0: Yeah, that's a very, very fair analysis. So look, this is an opportunity now for the team. If this is really the first taste of adversity for this baseball team, and I believe it is, losing 9 of 12, you kind of had your mojo taken from you. You were building this reputation as a team that, like clockwork, winning series, even against good teams, showing the ability to rebound from blowout losses and to brush them off like they're nothing. That's kind of been dented. And now, starting today, they've got to kind of reassert themselves here. They got to get this thing back on the tracks.
6: Yeah, and it starts tonight with E-Rod on the mound.
0: Against who?
1: Bubba.
0: Bubba. Bubba's the Pirates' worst starter, so they should be able to take care of Bubba.
6: Yeah, but he's still pretty good.
1: He is. He's pretty good.
6: Where does he rank in the all-time Bubbas?
0: Bubba Watson's Bubba up Watson. There. Bubba Smith is way up there.
6: Bubba Smith, yeah. I
0: mean, yeah.
6: Bubba Watson was never in the Police Academy movie.
9: As far as I know, yeah. Bubba Gump, fictional character, but beloved. Bubba Gump,
1: yeah.
6: I think I'm plumb out of
9: all the Bubbas.
1: It's Hubba Bubba. Hubba Bubba. Mock My Worlds category tomorrow will not be all-time
9: best Bubbas. Yeah.
6: It's a one-round snake-style draft. Four Peaks.
0: I'm sorry. No, go ahead. No, we're late.
6: Four Peaks wants to send you and three friends to Chase Field. The next drawing is for D-backs versus Twins coming up on June 19th. Text seats to 620-620 for your chance to win four tickets and $200 in food vouchers. Coming up next, might we see something in the NBA that we haven't seen in three decades? We'll ask the question and we'll explore it more next. 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
11: It's a lot of fun when you have concepts on either end of the floor, and the guys are trying to embrace those concepts at the highest level. And when they do, it doesn't really matter what you call or who initiates the action, because guys are trying to play the right way, and these guys are pros, and it'd be any team out on the floor if they're trying to embrace what you're throwing out there, and they're sacrificing and believing and they're connecting and all that other stuff. It can be a lot of fun.
6: It's Mike Brown, the head coach of the New York Knicks, after a blowout win by his team in game one of their semifinal series against the Philadelphia 76ers. They win by 39 in game one. They are smoking fools, I think, is what the kids said.
0: Smoking fools?
6: In 2005.
0: Yeah, I think they are too.
6: led by Jalen Brunson. And we've seen different tactics. We've seen Mike Brown, you mentioned it earlier, kind of shift his focus offensively against in their first round series against Atlanta. When things got difficult defensively, they used Cat more as a playmaker. Jalen Brunson, we've seen him with a hero turn in about three or four consecutive postseasons now. But you brought up the question, because Jalen Brunson is a diminutive player.
0: Mm-hmm.
6: He's a unique player with that body type and skill set.
9: Diminutive in context of a basketball player.
6: And yes. On the street, not so much. Taller than the average man. But it has been such a long time since we have seen an NBA champion pushed to the title by a point guard, by a smaller player. And I can't refute it. You brought up the name Isaiah Thomas with the Detroit Pistons. That might be the last time.
0: And before that, you have to go all the way back to Nate Tiny Archibald.
1: Like, smaller guys have gotten to the finals, like John Stockton, AI, they've gotten their teams there, but they haven't gotten over that hump.
0: Yeah. I think Allen Iverson's a fair example of the last guy to really try it.
6: He's right? Like the last John guy Stockton, to push his team
9: John
6: to the
9: Stockton
6: finals.
9: Wasn't the best player in
0: there. No, that's the whole thing. Carl Malone was the best player in that team, and that was a tag team kind of deal. So, but I think the Allen Iverson thing is very, very accurate. So it'll be curious to see if where the Knicks go with this. No team has won three consecutive playoff games by 25 or more points. Isn't it amazing that here we are in year 70 or 80 or 90 or 100, whatever sport you pick, and there's still new records being set all the time?
9: Year 70, 80, 90, 100 of this playoff so far that we're going for. The Thunder haven't played. It's unbelievable. They haven't even played a game.
0: It's not their fault.
9: So
1: Jarrett, you'll,
0: if the Suns would have won a darn game, might not have been.
9: That's fair.
1: You'll like this, Jarrett. So last night started round two. It's every other day now. Every other day.
0: Yep.
9: Thank goodness.
1: Yep. That's how it should be.
6: They're going to knock this out in a couple of weeks.
9: It's just, I always complain about it just because in contrast, the baseball and football postseasons are 1 month.
0: Mm-hmm.
9: The whole, from beginning to end, they're 1 month. And the NBA and NHL last 2.5 months.
0: Okay, but listen, I think there's something special about if the Knicks are really going to do this now, and if they're going to get through the 76ers, and like I said, Sixers I think are a dangerous team, they're a good team, but the Knicks feel very comfortable playing them. And so if the Knicks do this, what do they get next round? They get either Cleveland or Detroit. You would think they could win that series. The Knicks as a finals participant, I think, brings a lot of smoke to the table. I think brings a lot of interest. It's obviously New York market, but it's the Knicks.
6: Yeah.
9: It'd be the history thing of doing something that they haven't done in a long time. Do you think, just to go back to the undersized athlete thing, do you think Jalen Brunson resonates in that way? Like when Kyler Murray got to the Cardinals, you were saying you were hoping that this was going to revolutionize the sport and change the way that, you know, young people viewed the sport, and, you know, a whole generation now would be different.
0: Mm-hmm.
9: Kind of the way that Steph Curry did in basketball. Does Jalen Brunson resonate that way?
6: No, because I think his game is aesthetically divisive. Does that make sense? There's a lot of people that don't like watching Jalen Brunson play basketball because of the way he plays. Now, when he gets on those rolls and he's carrying his team offensively, it's a lot of fun. But there's a ton of dribbling. There's a lot of manipulation. There's a lot of foul baiting. There's flopping.
0: Well, but there's also a lot of elite footwork. There's a lot of strength. There's a lot of intelligence.
9: Yeah, clutch
0: as a primary option, it's 6 feet tall. There's more than flopping. There's a lot of great stuff.
6: I didn't say that's all there was.
0: I'm not saying you did. I'm just making a point. There's a lot of great stuff there as well.
6: And I'm
0: not one of the people that watch Jalen Brunson and say, ooh. I watch Jalen Brunson, and when he's right, I marvel at the guy.
6: I watch Jalen Brunson, and I've said this for years. What I say is, I would hate to try to guard that guy.
0: Yes.
6: It's a nightmare because of what you mentioned. The footwork for a player around the rim of that size is elite level.
9: He is thicker than most.
6: Historic level.
0: Yep.
6: But he's also left-handed, which throws everything off.
0: That's true.
6: There's a lot to his game, but I was just making the point. A lot of people don't like him because of the way his game presents itself. I did see a supercut too of game one flopping in that series.
0: Right.
6: It was 90% Philadelphia.
9: Well, don't tell Jalen Brown that.
6: And I was going to get some, pick up some food for dinner last night. And I had the Knicks broadcast on Sirius XM and Monica McNutt was doing the color commentary, and she made the point very early in the game. The Sixers clearly have an agenda to foul hunt and flop tonight. I hope the Knicks don't get sucked into it. And they won by almost 40, so I don't think they got sucked into it. Now, going from the small end of the scale to the large end of the scale, we saw history last night from Victor Wembanyama. 12 block shots in a game where he was not good offensively. And in the game, we touched on this yesterday. I'm not the world's biggest Anthony Edwards fan, but man, kudos to him.
0: Yeah.
6: Because he picked his spots last night. He came off the bench. He toughed through an injury, which we don't see. I was getting ready to make the point after what we saw over the weekend. 3 game sevens in the Eastern Conference where key players all sat out. That was never an option. If it was a question you were playing and those three players had questions and none of them played.
0: Yep, none of them.
6: So for Anthony Edwards to recognize it, come back after a week and a half, not
0: nine
6: even
0: days.
6: Nine days after what was a pretty gruesome looking injury And he was awesome in the fourth quarter.
0: Yeah.
6: Credit to him, man.
0: He was, yeah, he was grimacing. He was wincing early on, but that was old school stuff there where you rise to the moment. You're like, this is game one of the Western Conference semifinals. I am playing basketball. But much respect to him for doing that. I think that is old school. I think it says some good things about Anthony Edwards. And that team, man, I don't know what San Antonio is going to do, but the strength and the length of that Timberwolves team come playoff time is a problem.
6: It is. And you have a defensive minded center who is not going to, I'm not a Rudy Gobert fan either, but he's not going to blink in trying to stop Victor Wembanyama.
0: How could you be a fan of his? He started a pandemic. No, you're absolutely right. It's a guy that doesn't need any retribution validation on the other end of the court.
6: And imagine if Minnesota realizes that Victor Wembanyama is actually playing center defensively and stop challenging him with weak shots near the rim, they might win this series easily.
1: Well, and the big difference with these two teams, Minnesota's been to the Western Conference Finals the last 2 years.
6: They're sharpened.
1: They're sharpened and seasoned as a unit. Like, together, this group has been there. San Antonio, as good as they've been this season, they haven't.
6: Nope.
1: They don't have that experience yet.
6: No, they don't. Interesting game ones last night for a couple of different reasons.
0: And once again, I've heard from a lot of people who cannot believe they cannot find a playoff game on free television. With the Peacock game and the Timberwolves and the Spurs.
6: Well, it's confusing because if you had Peacock, you could watch both of the games. If you had cable, you could only watch one of the games.
0: That's right.
6: Very strange.
0: It's just, and it's adding up. And I think more and more people who are just cable only are like starting to realize I'm getting aced out here. They don't care about me. They don't care about my eyeballs.
6: Yet the hockey playoffs, they're on everywhere on
0: that's
6: the sports bars.
0: That's a great point.
6: Because they're not streaming.
0: You wonder if the NHL is getting some fans by people who are like, I can't find the basketball game. I might as well watch hockey playoffs.
12: Or what does it say that none of the streaming services want the NHL playoffs?
0: Well,
6: there's that way to look at it. Coming up next, Sammy's going to take us through the big stories on this Tuesday morning in the Rush Hour reboot. 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
11: 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The Diamondbacks look to right the ship after their underwhelming road trip as they return home and start a three-game series with the Pittsburgh Pirates starting tonight. And it starts with Eduardo Rodriguez. He will get the ball for the Diamondbacks. First pitch will be at 6:40, and you can catch it right here on Arizona Sports 98.7 and the Arizona Sports app. And as Cardinal fans, we'll have to wait for who will be under center to start the season, get to know Gardner Minshew and the quote vibes he's bringing to the team over on ArizonaSports.com today. And round two of the NBA playoffs got underway last night. The Knicks rolled the Sixers 137-98, and Anthony Edwards and the T-Wolves stole game one in San Antonio 104-102. 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
12: 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Getting you up to speed on everything happening in sports this morning.
11: Good morning. It is 7:33. I'm Sammy Sobolka here with the Rush Hour Reboot to get you guys caught up on the big sports stories. And I'm going to start with our baseball team. A day off yesterday, a three-game series starting with the Pirates today. Of the three, quote, Diamondback stars in the lineup, Corbin Carroll, Ketel Marte, and Geraldo Perdomo, which one do they need to get going most and why?
13: I think if only one of them gets going, they're buried.
11: That's also a really good point.
13: I'm not going to single out anybody. I'm going to say all of them need to get going.
14: Well, specifically because Drip Vargas is not going to hit 400 for the rest of the year.
13: No.
14: So you can't rely on necessarily other parts of the lineup.
13: Your
14: the stars
13: are going
14: to
13: have offensive players have been Ildemaro Vargas and Jose Fernandez.
15: Yeah.
13: That is not a recipe for success for this team.
15: No.
13: Especially when you consider how bad the starting pitching has become.
15: I think Vinny's right. I think the answer is all of them. I think the only way this team has a chance is if all three of those dudes have, you know, all-star caliber years, whether they make all-star games or not.
11: And we've seen it a little bit from Corbin. It's steamed off a little bit lately. But Cattell and Jerry haven't really even got it necessarily going yet. It'd be nice for them to start tonight. And so with still a decent amount of pitching on the shelf for the Diamondbacks, is Corbin Burnes right now the guy the Snakes need back most?
13: Yes. It's going to be a logjam, obviously, just from bodies, but I think it's pretty easy to send somebody to the bullpen or demote somebody.
15: I'm going to reroute this Rush Hour reboot if you want, because I'm tired of these hypothetical questions. I ran into a much more interesting question yesterday in trying to plan the overpriced Bickley family vacation where Bickley takes his adult children and treats them like they're spoiled kids. Okay, so here's the question I ran into. Are beach vacations overrated or are they underrated?
14: I love a beach vacation.
13: It depends. We need more information. Are you right on the beach? Are you on a beach house?
15: Oh.
13: Like a beach house, you can't beat it.
15: All right.
14: True, because then you don't have to worry about parking.
13: Yeah, if you're near a beach and you got to carry stuff with you and get sand in your sandals.
14: If you pay for parking or find parking spot and then find a spot on the beach, that makes it much worse.
11: How crowded is this beach?
15: Yeah, if the beach is walkable, then probably it's underrated.
14: Also, how far away are you where you live normally from a beach? Like, is this a once-a-year thing that you only get to go to the beach once a year? Then it couldn't be overrated because it's a yearly experience.
13: Well, I'm pretty sure Bickley lives in the Phoenix metro area.
14: Well, I don't mean him specifically, but I mean like...
15: I was going back and forth because there was a time when I loved beach vacations and I don't know if I'm that dude anymore. All right, Sammy, continue.
11: It's a fair
14: question. Your dermatologist approves.
11: Because I think it also, as your kids get older... The beach vacations become more enjoyable because there's more relaxation time.
15: Because you don't have to watch them and put floaties on their arms.
14: And true, but there's a part of having, going with my nieces and nephew.
11: This is true.
14: Little kids love the beach, just digging and building sandcastles and splashing in the water. So there's a part of that is enjoyable.
15: That is true.
11: There is that, but if you're trying to simply relax...
15: That's not relaxing.
11: No.
15: Watching your kids on the beach is anything but relaxing.
13: No, especially when you hear that music. Dun, dun.
15: Dun, dun, dun, dun, dun,
11: don't
15: dun,
11: go
15: dun,
11: to the beach.
14: But at least they play it every time a shark comes. It's a nice warning.
13: That's true. That is true.
14: It's a nice warning.
13: Like, why are they playing that?
15: At least sharks come with warning signs,
14: thank goodness that guy with a harpsichord follows them.
13: Great point, Jared.
15: All right, Sam, continue.
11: No, you're good. I had one Suns question, and the biggest question with the Suns is, are they going to get a point guard? They need more size, but whose growth is more important for this team? Is it Malawach or Fleming's this offseason?
14: Who do you think they're going to rely on more next year?
13: Next year, probably.
15: I think Rashear Fleming is more equipped to be an impact player next year, but I think they need Kaman Malawach to be one more.
13: I think Malawach is the answer because of the uncertainty with the Mark Williams situation.
15: Yeah.
13: If Mark Williams is back, then the answer becomes Fleming.
11: Okay. And round two got started last night in the NBA playoffs. What did both losing teams, the Spurs and the Sixers, learn in their game one losses last night, if there were anything? Two different losses, obviously, but...
13: I don't know. I mean, that's a deep question for somebody out of market. I haven't watched every second of Philadelphia playoff basketball. I mean, Philadelphia probably learned that the Knicks are pretty good right now.
15: I think the Sixers are learning that they don't know whether they're better with or without Joel Embiid. I think he's been really good at times, and at times I think it bogs things down. And I think the Spurs learned that Wemby and his size might not be too much for the Timberwolves' collective size, and that the Spurs are going to have to really dig a little deeper than they thought they might have to as the number two seed.
11: Yep, and OKC and the Lakers play tonight. Detroit and Cleveland play tonight. In both those matchups, what are some things, aside from Shea and LeBron flopping a little bit, what are some things that we're going to see in those matchups that sparks your eye?
14: Oklahoma City is going to sweep the Lakers.
13: I'm going to sweep them?
14: If Luka doesn't play?
15: Yeah, I tend to agree with that.
13: And look, the jury's still out on Luka, I know. Do we have any
15: He's out for game one. He's been announced. What do you mean, for the entire series?
13: Possibility.
15: He's still possible to come back.
13: Yeah, I mean, and you got the possibility of two All-Star players coming back, one for each team in this series.
15: Yeah.
13: So I just think this series might look different four games in than it does going into game one. Oklahoma City is by far the superior team.
15: Yeah, I would think that for the Lakers, I don't think Luka's going to be back anytime prior to game four. The Lakers have to find a way to win one of the first three games. Otherwise, it's going to be

0: The fans' blue was different than the Spurs' blue and the blue on the court. But secondly, if the Suns really want to get their fans to wear the damn playoff t-shirts, should they do something like that? Different section coordinated? Or are those Scottsdale snobs purple. Just not going to wear any shirt of any color?
1: Orange, purple, and
2: the
1: white?
2: The fit is too important, as you said, man. It's the social media content, the fit,
3: The Suns do have good colors to do that, though. Orange, they purple, would. And white would look really good.
0: It would look great
3: and black.
0: On TV.
3: And you could, yeah.
0: That's the thing, though. They wore black every game.
2: I know.
1: And black doesn't look good in a crowd, I feel like, because it makes it look like there's no fans.
0: There's also, like, is there a decision by the fans? They're wearing black. Why am I wearing purple? You know?
2: That's right. Right. How did I get stuck in this section full of humps?
0: I got my shirt on.
2: Right.
0: You covered a lot of very deep, pondering questions.
2: That was good stuff.
0: Lots and you wouldn't it. Know it to look at me, Bick. But I love a beach vacation.
3: Oh, Vinny, me too.
0: I love getting up.
2: And doing nothing.
0: Eating breakfast. Grabbing a book. Getting under the umbrella. Sitting on the beach all day. Reading.
2: Have a cooler. Full of beer and ice.
0: Yes.
2: Bottle opener around the neck.
0: That is living.
2: Yes. The breeze coming in off the ocean. Mm-hmm. Nothing better.
1: Oh, my God. The sound and smell of the ocean.
2: The sound and smell of it. Oh, fantastic.
1: Let's all go to the beach right now.
2: Let's do it.
1: Let's do tomorrow's show from the beach.
0: All right. Unsportsmanlike is up next.
1: No.
2: No.
0: Thank you, Sammy. We're all rebooted. Coming up next, we'll talk Cardinals football. We'll talk NBA playoffs and more with Dave Pasch. He joins us straight ahead. It's Bickley and Murata Mornings, Arizona Sports, the local sports leader.
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5: And we continue here on the Tuesday edition of Bickley and Murata Mornings, taking you up until 10 o'clock. Lots to talk about with our next guest, Cardinals fresh out of their draft with some quarterback questions, NBA playoffs in full swing. Dave Pasch, Cardinals play-by-play voice, ESPN broadcaster, joining us here on the Arizona Sports Line. Dave, good morning to you, sir.
6: Hey, good morning, boys. How are we doing today?
5: Doing well. We know you've had your share of NBA games for ESPN and ABC, and we've been having the discussion. It seems like right now, and we know everything can change with one game, with one key injury, but right now it looks like it's shaping up for the Knicks to get to the finals. Are you feeling that way?
6: Look, with what happened to Boston last round, which really surprised me, especially when it was 3-1 and just the assumption was Boston was going to advance and that they were the team to beat in the East because of Detroit's inexperience. And then Detroit got down in the series. You know, the Knicks were down 2-1. It just kind of felt like, okay, this is just going to play out how we all thought it was going to play out, where it's going to be Boston and OKC or maybe San Antonio. Uh-huh. Well, not so fast. Here we are. Early second round. I do think Philly will put up a fight. I do think that the Sixers, I don't know if it's going to, you know, go 7, but I think it could go 6. I think they'll win a game or two. But look, right now in the East, the Knicks are the most experienced team. They're the best team. But that doesn't mean they're going to get that far. I still think Oklahoma City is the best team in the West. And I know San Antonio's down 1-0, but I've done 2 Spurs playoff games. I'm actually going to do their game Wednesday. It still wouldn't surprise me if they came out of the West and if they won the whole thing. So we got a ways to go. You guys know this. Things change quickly in the NBA playoffs. You win by 40 one night, you lose at home in game 2 the next, and all of a sudden the narrative completely changes.
7: No doubt about it. We've had a lot of wild performances. We've had a lot of teams that have fallen apart on the big stage, big time. One of the prevailing lines or storylines out of the playoffs is the foul baiting and the flopping. Are we at a critical mass with this issue, Dave? And what can the NBA do about this?
6: It's a tough one, right? Because if you're a player and you know what's going to be called, and I see it all the time, see it with guys right in front of me, you know what's coming. If you're a player and there's contact, you're coming around a screen, there's a little bump, you have to embellish because you'll get the call. That's how things are set up now in the league. I don't know how you fix it. I really don't, because you've got to implement it early in the season, and then you've got to be consistent throughout the season. And then in the playoffs, you have to do it as well. And as you know, just looking at, forget the Knicks the last 2 games, but just looking at the scores in most of these games, they're lower scoring games. The games are more physical. There are lesser calls, fewer calls, even though there's maybe more contact. So I think until we get the regular season and the postseason looking as close to identical, I think it's going to be really hard to implement true change. But it is hard for the fans to watch. It does feel like you're rewarding tricking the officials. Mm-hmm. Some guys have perfected it, but I get it. You got to do whatever you're trying to win. You got to do whatever is at your disposal. And if that's exaggerating a little contact, knowing what you're going to get if you do it, you have to do it.
5: Dave Pasch, our guest here on Bickley and Murata Mornings. You also got up close and personal look at the postseason Phoenix Suns, and they were up against the buzzsaw in Oklahoma City, and they were the one team to get swept. And I know there was some criticism of Devin Booker after that series because of his lack of production, even though it was a tough matchup. But in the aftermath of that series, Dave, it seems like the brass, Matt Ishbia, Brian Gregory, talking about, hey, we like this team. We want to bring it back. Do you think that's a smokescreen? Realistically, do you think the Suns can compete again with that lack of size? I think they need to make some changes.
6: Yeah, I think as you look at the center position, I think if Mark Williams plays in that series, maybe it's a little bit more competitive. And if you don't believe in him, obviously he was injured in the series. You don't believe in him. You're not sure about Malawach. You know, that's a position where you need to upgrade. But I think, you know, for the most part, you can win in the NBA without bigs. You know, certainly the type of bigs that, you know, Mark Williams is, I think you can win without those guys. You know, Rudy Gobert is a big who's not, you know, Jokic or Wembanyama where he's shooting from the outside. And, sure, you know, Minnesota's been to the conference finals each of the last 2 years. So you can win with those guys. But for the most part, you got to have a guy that can shoot from the perimeter. I think the Suns will do some things. It just depends on, what are their limitations? What can they do financially? What do they have in terms of assets? Look, to me, this was a huge win this year.
5: Oh, yeah.
6: Getting to the playoffs with that roster and with all the restrictions they have after some of the moves made the last couple of years, Jordan Ott deserves a ton of credit. You know, Dylan Brooks, I've always been a Dylan Brooks fan. I covered him a lot at Oregon. I like Dylan personally. I like him as a player. I get the antics sometimes get in the way, but I love his competitive spirit, and to me, he was the most important player on the Suns this year. Devin Booker's great. He's a great player. But to me, Brooks was the most important guy. So if you believe that, you know, Dylan Brooks and Devin Booker, long-term, these are two guys that we absolutely have to have, and I think they do, how do you, you know, what do you do with the other pieces? You know, do you believe in Jalen Green long-term? If you don't, that's a really good piece right there that somebody else would want. But I think Jalen Green, when healthy, played well. So I do expect change, but I don't know that any move they make is going to, at least for next year, put them in a position to challenge Oklahoma City and San Antonio.
5: Yeah, fair.
6: So you have to be smart with how you do it.
7: Interesting. Yeah. All right, because you have great range, Dave, we're going to switch over to the NFL. The Cardinals gave the people what they wanted with Jeremiah Love. I think it was a great pick. The Carson Beck selection has got people scratching their heads. Like you, I come to really appreciate what Ty Simpson might look like in a Mike LaFleur offense. What do you think of Carson Beck, and how do you think this whole thing's going to play out?
6: I thought it was a very smart pick. The more I thought about it, Dan and Vince, the more I really kind of talked to people and just thought through the process. There's no question, and we talked about this, I think I was on with you guys, or maybe it was on with Wolf, I can't remember, after the draft, but, you know, Sean McVay knows what he's doing. And the Rams knew that the Cardinals or one of the teams, the Jets maybe, they were going to take Ty Simpson. They're going to try to go get him end of the first, early second. So let's make sure that doesn't happen. Let's go get him. Well, if you're the Cardinals, you still have to address your quarterback position. And even if you don't love everything about Carson Beck, because look, I did two Carson Beck games this year. One was in the college football playoff against Ohio State, where he looked great. Another one was when they were number two in the country. He threw four picks and they lost to Louisville on a Friday night. So I've seen both sides of it. Mm-hmm. And I think that has always been the knock, up and down. I think if he's well protected, if the run game's there, he can be very, very good. It's a really smart move for this reason, guys, because look, you get him in the third round. He's 23, he's going to be 24, I think. You can plug him in and not have to worry about grooming him. With Ty Simpson, there's a danger there with just 1 year starting college football to throw him in there. With Carson Beck, you can do that. If things aren't going well, whoever's starting at the beginning there, you can put Carson Beck in and not worry about the moment being too big. He's played in a ton of big games. He's going to be fine. And if he doesn't play well and you've got enough data to go on, you can say, okay, we don't think he can be our starting quarterback long term, so you do something in the first round next year. But if it works, if he does play well, well, now you've used a third round pick on a franchise quarterback. Yeah. So I think it actually was a very shrewd move.
5: I agree with everything you just said, but do you, I also think there's an ideal number of games that Carson Beck needs to start at a minimum. Do you have a number in mind to really get that feel of what he's all about at the pro level?
6: I think it's going to come down to training camp. I think who plays best in training camp, you know, do they think Carson Beck can start as a rookie? If not, you know, what's going on with Jacoby Brissett's contract, with Gardner Minshew? I think we all realize, guys, that next year there are a lot of unknowns. I don't think there's any question Jeremiah Love upgrades their offense immediately and is a problem for defenses. You have to pay attention to him. And then you have other weapons. You hope Marvin Harrison Jr. continues to grow. You got Michael Wilson and Trey McBride. You got some weapons, and you've upgraded your offensive line. So can you protect Jacoby Brissett better? I think he's going to play better if he has better protection and you have a run game. Anybody is. So, you know, how many games? I don't know. If let's say Brissett starts the year and you're winning, well, now you don't need to play Carson Beck. But if things aren't going well, or you think Carson Beck, hey, he gives us a better chance to win and we have a chance to truly evaluate him, then you play him. But I really do believe it is an open competition.
5: Interesting stuff, Dave. As always, thank you so much
7: for the
5: time. We'll talk to you soon.
6: All right, boys. All right, guys. Take it easy.
5: Thanks. Dave Pasch, Cardinals play-by-play voice, ESPN broadcaster for college football, the NBA, college basketball.
7: Great range.
4: He's
7: great.
4: The best. You could ask him about Carson
7: Anything.
4: Beck. And he's like, well, yeah, I
7: covered
4: did
7: him
4: in college.
7: Yeah.
4: I colored Dylan Brooks
7: in college. Yeah, I covered him in college. He's fantastic.
5: Said it before.
7: He's being rumored as being part of the ESPN's number two broadcasting team.
5: For the NFL.
7: For the NFL. Now, I'm not sure what that means when it's in terms of the ESPN umbrella, but it means Dave Pasch is the man.
5: That is irrefutable. It's also irrefutable.
7: Yeah.
5: You're going to get lit on fire.
7: Fire!
5: With the Big Lee Blast. 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
7: Yeah.
5: It's next.
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7: I'm Sammy Sobolka with What's Trending Now, presented by Parker & Sons Heating, Cooling, Plumbing, and Electrical. The D-backs are on the diamond tonight, looking to get back on track after a not-so-good road trip as the Pirates come to town for three games. And Eduardo Rodriguez will be on the mound for the Snakes, and Bubba Chandler for the Pirates. First pitch from downtown Phoenix will be at 6:40 right here on Arizona Sports, 98.7 and the Arizona Sports app. And some other Diamondback news, Ildemaro Drip Vargas was named the National League Player of the Month for April. In the NBA last night, the Knicks picked up right where they left off. They routed the 76ers in the Garden 137-98 to take Game 1, and the Timberwolves went to San Antonio and stole Game 1 104-102 as Anthony Edwards had 11 of his 18 points in the fourth quarter. Tonight, the Lakers and Thunder and Cavs and Pistons will get their series underway, and that's What's Trending Now.
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7: Our shared experience as a sports town is a strange tapestry. Our NFL team came from a city where most people did not care about them leaving. And 2 years after we lost our NHL team, most people here seem to feel the same way about the Coyotes. That doesn't mean we're cruel or callous or uncaring as sports fans. That means our NHL team was mostly hot garbage, just like the football Cardinals were in the city of St. Louis. In the end, the Coyotes gave us no reason to miss them. But for me, that changed on Monday when one of the worst people in Coyotes history ran the best person in Coyotes history out of town for the second time. A day when John Shaika effectively took away Shane Doan's job in Toronto, just like Shaika did when he was GM of the Coyotes, when he effectively fired Doan over a breakfast meeting at First Watch. In the annals of sports, you'd be hard pressed to find a local legend treated so poorly by the team he served, saved, and carried for two decades. For many Arizona sports fans, Doan is like Larry Fitzgerald, defined by his loyalty. His legendary captaincy would make him a Hall of Fame candidate if he had played for any other franchise, and that is why suddenly I want the Coyotes back ASAP. With Doan installed as the next team president, where he can pursue a Stanley Cup in the Valley from the other side of the glass, where maybe he can recruit his son, the Tkachuk boys, and Scottsdale native Austin Matthews. I would suggest the hockey gods owe him nothing less. All right, today's Bickley Blast brought to you by my great friends at Chapman BMW. 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
19: We can address this later if you haven't done
20: I'll address it right now. I don't need long.
19: Okay.
20: I'm out.
21: All right, good.
20: I'm out.
21: I was hoping you
22: Jack
21: were going to say
22: that.
20: I'll just try to say, Yance, quickly, is like, I would literally take a bullet for Shane Doan.
21: Right.
20: Shane Doan was stabbed in the back, and I'm out. That's it.
21: Love to hear that from you, Biz. The fact that they hired this guy, I think this is going to go down in history as one of the worst hires in the history of the NHL.
20: So
19: that's
20: I don't
19: a long
20: even,
19: history.
20: I have no opinion. I have no years. Opinion on that side of it. I have no ill will. I think that he was young. I think he made a really, really stupid mistake and shouldn't have even been in that situation he was in. And, you know, when you're young and you make stupid mistakes, you make stupid mistakes. And I'm not going to hang the guy, you know, for the rest of his life on it. But I can't root for him.
5: That's Biz, mostly little Keith Yandelin there, the Spit and Chicklets podcast. Once upon a time, they used our show as a prop.
7: The Ottawa breakfast burritos?
5: The Ottawa breakfast burritos.
23: Build that empire that they have now.
7: Built on our backs, Ferret.
5: Biz obviously was connected with the Coyotes as a member of the broadcast team, as a former player. He went on. He's got a national platform now. That podcast is probably the premier hockey podcast in the world. And he's a huge Maple Leaf supporter. He's out.
7: He's out.
5: Take a bullet for Shane Doan. And I read so much reaction, too. Some people saying, oh, yeah, man up, Biz. It's business. But it's also loyalty. Mm-hmm. And the way you framed it in the blast, one of the worst, not necessarily even the worst person in Coyotes history, in Coyotes history chasing out undoubtedly the best.
7: Mm-hmm.
5: That's the difference.
7: It is the difference. You know,
5: that's the way to frame this up. And for it to happen again to Shane Doan is cruel and unusual. And look, again, the way you pinpointed it, hopefully it pushes him back to the Valley and he can help out this group, which his wife is very much a part of, in trying to lure hockey back to the Valley.
7: Yep.
5: I think it gains a lot more steam if he's involved in it.
7: I totally agree. And now he's going to be working, from what I can understand, in the NHL offices. And I think that if this gets any movement, and Matt Ishbia addressed this the other day, kind of talked around it, I have been told by people that he's low-key, way more interested in the Coyotes than he's letting on. I don't know whether that's accurate or not, but man, wouldn't that be poetic justice? I joke with Shane about this on Friday night after his son won a playoff series, that wouldn't it be poetic justice for Josh Doan to come back and play for the Coyotes when the Coyotes get back here? I think it'd be even more poetic for Shane Doan to be part of that and to sort of bring the band back, if you will, when it comes to Shane Doan, because my general thesis is he deserves a better ending than he got. His ending, for being a local legend and for defining a franchise for two decades, it's been terrible. I mentioned the breakfast meeting with John Schaich. Coyote fans remember this very, very well. He shows up. He's expecting to be asked advice, collaborating with this new young GM on the path forward. He got fired. Shane stood up, shook the guy's hand. I talked to Shane a couple times after that. Shane purposely decided to not make a big deal of how hurt he felt and how he felt about the franchise, because he didn't want to go nuclear on the Coyotes and undo all the good he had personally done for 20 years. Mm-hmm. He didn't want to blow up the franchise that he had spent most of 20 years trying to save. Yep. Okay. But then he comes back under Alex Mariuolo. And now he's back in the fold and we're thinking, okay, Doner's back. Then he goes, okay, you know what? I'd love to be your director of hockey operations. And Alex Mariuolo Jr. says, you're not qualified. 24-year-old son of a billionaire.
5: Son of a billionaire.
7: You son of a billionaire. Telling Shane Doan, you're not qualified. Is that just so twice this guy has been screwed over by this franchise? Twice.
5: And twice now by John Chyka.
7: And twice by John Chyka.
23: Maybe you're right, though. Maybe this is all for the best because maybe this does push him back to Arizona and whatever the next version of the Coyotes is, which we would want him to be a part of. Mm-hmm. You would hate for the Coyotes to come back and Shane Doan is over in Toronto, you know?
5: Yeah.
7: Now, I would say this, in a larger vein, I was thinking about this separate of Shane Doan. There are sports towns that lose teams and are really deeply wounded by it. Baltimore, when the Colts left in the middle of the night. Oakland's lost three teams in the span of how many years?
23: Cleveland.
5: Seattle.
7: Cleveland, Seattle, maybe San Diego even. They love their Chargers. People think it's a terrible sports town. But it's like, why are you going to L.A.? They've already got a team. Then there's markets that get off easy. I mentioned the St. Louis Cardinals. That was very much a don't let the screen door hit you on your way out of town.
5: St. Louis is really adept at losing teams. Yeah, they've lost teams in every sport.
23: Right. True.
5: Except for hockey.
23: Oh. Yeah, I guess that's true.
5: But they lost two football teams. They lost an NBA franchise.
23: Baseball team.
5: A baseball team in the St. Louis Browns.
7: Wow. That's pretty something.
5: Yeah.
23: Oakland loses a team every year for the last decade. So this
5: there's that.
7: Yeah.
5: But you mentioned, too, about the loyalty. And I read a lot of reaction about people saying, well, what was John Chyka supposed to do? Bend over for the wishes of a 40-year-old player who's on the last legs of his career?
7: Yes. Yes.
5: That's exactly
7: what
5: people from the outside reacting to it. And when you hear Paul Bissonnette, I would take a bullet for him.
7: Mm-hmm.
5: And Keith Yandel to say, I can't support this either. And it shows the loyalty. It shows what Shane Doan meant to this market.
7: Yeah. More than that, it would take us two more segments to properly outline all the dysfunction that happened on the Coyotes while Shane Doan was part of them. The bankruptcy hearings, the gambling scandal with Wayne Gretzky, the Gretzky era as head coach, which was a unmitigated disaster. It would take you forever to go through it all. And the guy that kept hockey fans hopeful for the future was Shane Doan, because he always remained hopeful for the future.
5: Yeah.
7: And it bit him in the backside.
5: Toronto.
7: So, yeah, Toronto.
5: Maple Leaf.
7: Right?
5: Coming up next are the Phoenix Suns in roster limbo moving forward. We'll get into that next. Bickley and Murata mornings here on this Tuesday. Arizona Sports, the local sports leader.
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29: 100%. At the same time, what does that mean? That means that improvement, development, efficiency, along all three of them, have to, you know, continue to improve. I think you're talking about three guys who are driven to become better, three guys who are driven to become better overall basketball players, to do what is asked of them, to help the team be successful and win. And so when you have that baseline, it puts you in a pretty, pretty effective spot to continue to move forward. So I have all the confidence in the world in those three guys, not only in their work ethic, what they're going to, the time they're going to put in this summer, but also them being self-aware and self-critical. That's a, you know, you have to be able to take a look in the mirror and say, okay, I need to improve in these particular areas, not only for them playing better, but for the team to play better as well. And I think all three will do it.
5: It's Brian Gregory, general manager of the Phoenix Suns, last week in addressing some of the roster questions that were posed as the Suns bowed out of the playoffs against Oklahoma City. The question there was, do you believe the trio of Devin Booker, Dylan Brooks, and Jalen Green can find balance offensively? He started out with 100% yes. Look, we just came out of NFL draft season. We talk about it every year. In the NFL, it's known as lying season. There's a lot of smoke screens put up. Brian Gregory is not going to come out and say on April 30th, no, we don't believe that at all.
7: No, he's not.
5: We need to move one or more of these guys.
7: Right. I don't like any of them.
5: But in talking with Dave Pasch earlier this morning, and Dave's got a unique perspective. He's got the national perspective mixed with the local perspective when he looks at the Phoenix Suns. And identifying Dylan Brooks as their most important player, he is extension eligible
9: all indications are that's going to happen this summer for Dylan Brooks, and he's in the long-term plans. We know Devin Booker's not going anywhere. The Jalen Green piece becomes very interesting, and we don't know what the interest level for Jalen Green is. I agree with Dave. I think it was certainly a frustrating season for Jalen Green, a guy who came in here with peak health, you know, being able to play 82 games in back-to-back years. Doesn't happen a lot in today's NBA.
7: No.
9: And then he's limited to 30 games, but he started to find his footing and his range and his comfort level as the season went on. Maybe enough to convince the Suns, hey, we're gonna run this back with these three with other pieces around him, or maybe to convince another team that a 23-year-old Jalen Green can be a centerpiece of what they want to do. And that would give the Suns, I think, optimum flexibility in their current situation. Because I also do believe Matt Ishbia and Brian Gregory Bick when they say, we like this team. It was hard not to like this team.
7: Mm-hmm.
9: They played really hard.
7: Mm-hmm.
9: They exceeded expectations. It's hard not to root for a group of guys that does that. But realistically, if you want to be the best version of yourself that you can be, can you bring back the same group largely?
7: I think it's a fascinating question. And I think there's, like I said before, there's danger in the delusion of it if you're wrong. And that is the assumption that the answer, the reason why our team lost in the first round was because we got stuck up against a monster opponent. And that wouldn't have happened had we enjoyed much better health. We would have gotten a much better draw, and maybe we would have won a playoff series. And maybe people would feel a lot different about this. But the corollary of that is the big chunk of games in which Jalen Green was not part of the big three was the best time of the year for Colin Gillespie, who made an incredible contribution to the team. More of those three guys together, I don't necessarily assume is going to be a good thing. Now, it might be, but I'm not assuming that, because it might really show the imbalance of the roster and the, you know, the duplication, if you will, the whatever they call that.
9: Mm-hmm. Overlap.
7: That's it. The positional overlap. Thank you. I understand that if you really do spend a lot of time in player development, and I get the idea that Jordan Ott, or J.O. as they call him, because, you know, what I found out from Matt Ishbia's press conference is there's J.O. and B.G.
9: Mm-hmm. Well, and Devin Booker.
23: Right, that's the one that's the full name.
7: Devin Booker.
9: Well, you can't use D.B. because they're two best players are both DBs.
7: And DB has a negative connotation.
23: Well, especially,
7: right,
23: especially on this
7: right,
23: show, yeah.
7: Right.
23: And to be fair, you got to shorten to J.O. because the last name Ott is very long.
7: You need to shorten that up, yeah. So I think that the idea that player development is the path to making last year's team much more formidable sounds good if it works with Rashear Fleming and Kaman Maluwach. So I do buy that. I also think something you brought up, and it's something that I never associate with the Suns because Matt Ishbia is so, we're never going to not compete. We're going to win championship. Right. It's never long-term with this guy, but maybe it is. Maybe it is. Matt Ishbia repeated, multiple times, I'm going to be owning this team 40 years. And maybe it was his way of kind of sketching out to people, this is a long haul. This is a long game we're playing here. Now, nobody wants to hear it, but the fact of the matter is both our football team and our NBA team might be in that same boat where they're just, given the quality of competition immediately around them, they are not built to succeed right now. Not with what they have and not with who they're facing. And maybe it's going to take a couple of years for each team to really open some sort of window. Nobody wants to hear that.
23: Nobody wants to hear that, but if you're a true fan, you should kind of be happy to hear that. That they're not just going to throw things just to try to go all in recklessly, you know?
7: Yeah.
23: In a way.
7: There is that.
23: Like, would you want them to go all in and try to win a championship next year? I don't even know what that would look like.
9: No, the amount of lightning you'd have to catch in a bottle for that to happen, even if everything went right. The separation between them and the best teams in the league right now is vast. And that's not a knock on the Suns. It's more a credit to what Oklahoma City has built. And
23: which was not built in a...
9: Yeah, it didn't happen overnight. This has been a long, slow, steady process of bilking teams out of draft picks.
7: Right.
9: And all of them hitting, apparently.
7: Right, right.
9: They've done everything right in Oklahoma City. So it might be... the long game might be the way to go. And people don't want to hear that because this is a franchise that hasn't won a championship in 58 years. And people are hungry for it. But the reality of it is, it's probably not going to happen in the next 4 years.
7: Yeah. I would say that they would be foolish not to see what Jalen Green might bring you back.
9: Yeah, and I think the diligence is part of it. But I'll tell you one thing that Suns fans should be looking forward to. And I say it every year, I get excited about it, and then halfway through I'm like, oh, this is kind of a slog. Summer League is going to be interesting for the Suns this year. Especially for, come on, Malawach.
7: Oh.
9: I mean, last year there was the fascination with Malawach. Hey, first round pick, top 10 pick they got in the Durant deal. He played in the Final Four. Let's see what he's got.
23: Well, we thought he was going to have a much bigger role this year, too.
9: And he was very, very green when he did get his time, and I think he made progress. But to see now the mix of, you know, jumping between the NBA and the G League, getting some playoff run, and then second time around in the summer league, his comfort level is going to tell the Suns a lot of what they need to know about the future.
7: And like you, as we have pointed out before, the guys that are ready to make that jump, go back to G League in year two and dominate.
9: Yes. Yes, that is true. Coming up next, we are going to talk baseball with the subject of Jarrett Carlin's favorite soundbite ever.
23: Well, now I'm embarrassed to play it that he's here.
9: Guess what? We're throwing you under the bus.
7: Uh-huh.
9: Archie Bradley is going to join us in studio next. It's Bickley and Murata Mornings here on Arizona Sports, the local sports leader.
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11: 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No, like over anything.
23: Yeah.
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11: 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No, it's, give me 6 or 7 games of Carson Beck. I want to see what you have. I don't know what you have.
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7: 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The Diamondbacks look to right the ship after their underwhelming road trip as they return home and start a three-game series with the Pittsburgh Pirates. And it all starts with the starting pitching, and Eduardo Rodriguez will get the ball for the Snakes. 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And the Arizona Sports app. And as Cardinal fans, we'll have to wait for who will be under center to start the season, get to know more about Gardner Minshew and the quote vibes he's already bringing to the team over on ArizonaSports.com today. And round two of the NBA playoffs got underway last night. The Knicks rolled the Sixers 137-98, and Anthony Edwards and the T-Wolves stole game one in San Antonio 104-102. Tonight, the Cavs and Pistons and Lakers and Thunder will start their series, and that's what's trending now.
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6: Hey, it's Luke. How badly do the Diamondbacks need a series win against the Pirates to get back on track? 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
5: Yeah, we continue on the Tuesday edition of Bickley and Murata Mornings, live from the Casino Arizona and Talking Stick Resort Studios. It is our pleasure to reconnect with, in my opinion, I think you could back this up,
7: yeah,
5: one of the most popular Diamondbacks players of all time.
7: Yeah, listen.
5: The one and only Archie Bradley in studio with us. What's up, Archie?
8: Good morning, everyone. How are you guys?
7: People make a big deal about Corbin Carroll's triples. Nobody tripled like you did. Well, nobody.
8: I mean, the beard, the running form, the moment, it just, you know, we can talk about it in many ways.
5: The motioning to the crowd.
7: Yeah.
5: We've both been in this game for a while in this city, Archie. I don't think I've ever heard a louder crowd than that night after that triple against the Rockies.
8: Yeah, I mean, we could go into that for days. I think my favorite thing is it became a bobblehead. My parents, what it meant for the city, the fans, just kind of cemented what I feel like is my love and passion for this town, this team.
7: Yeah, no doubt about it. Listen, and I think because of that, you've got a special place in the Diamondbacks' annals, in their lore, if you will. What do you like about this year's team? What don't you like? What do you think they need?
8: Man, look, I'm real, right? We talked about it. And I understood this. I love this team. We're in the same spot I feel like we always are, right? And it's injury provoked. We have people from different areas. I mean, Vargas is our best player right now. I mean, I go back to playing with him, but we're waiting for guys to get back. We're waiting for a surge. And again, I don't mean this negatively. Like, I still think there's a chance to win the division, but there's different ways to get in now. And I feel like this team has the talent to put it together, get guys back, and go make a run. So that's what I like about it. I think they're scrappy. I think Torrey at the helm, it's the same crew. Yeah. I just believe in them. I believe in them.
5: We were talking about it, Archie, and one of the things that's plagued them, especially recently, is starting pitching, not getting deep into games. Bick brought up the possibility, hey, what's the schedule like to get ready for a season? Are they ramping up quickly enough to be able to carry the workload when the season starts? You started your career in the big leagues as a starting pitcher. What was your goal going into a season? When did you want to get fully stretched out? Was it possible to get fully stretched out in the timetable that you're given?
8: Yeah, I mean, I was going in competing for a spot. I mean, I remember trying to make the rotation my first spring. And so I remember just advice I'd gotten from older guys, guys I trusted, Ryan Franklin being one of my mentors going in, was, man, you want to be ready to go 3 to 4 innings that first start. You want to be polished. You're trying to make an impression. And so, yeah, I mean, obviously that's what's been lost in the game is starting pitching depth, going deeper into games. And go back to, you know how many pitches I threw in my big league debut?
7: I don't remember. Tell me.
8: I was 22 years old. I threw 6 innings. What's your guess?
7: 86.
9: 93.
7: 114. Whoa!
8: If I told you a kid right now threw 114 pitches in his debut, and you can fact check, someone look that up. I could be way off. I want to say
9: I'm on it right now, Archie.
8: Please check.
9: 112.
8: Okay, it's off by 2. If you tell me a kid in his debut threw 112 pitches, what would the world do right now?
7: They'd freak out. They'd say, that's negligent. How can you do that?
9: That line. 6 innings, 1 hit, no runs.
7: Oh.
9: 6 punches.
7: Baby.
9: Win.
7: 6 baby.
9: And a 6-0 win over the hated Dodgers.
8: Over Kershaw. A knock, my first pitch in the league. I got picked off 2 pitches later, too.
7: Well, that's the Archie Bradley experience.
9: You got to get knocked down a peg a little bit in your debut, right?
8: Yeah, I mean, getting back to it, man, I was always trying to compete, and I knew there was set staff and all this, but I wanted to be as ready to go as I could for spring. Again, I think once you get maybe a little more established, that's where, honestly, things get really tough in your head because you're trying to think about so many different factors, what you've learned, injuries, innings, but... yeah, I don't know.
7: So I guess the question is, because if you talk to Randy Johnson about this, he'd say the same thing. He'd say, I was throwing 130 pitches on the nightly, right? Is it smart from a health standpoint, or are they babying these pitchers too much?
8: Look, first off, don't ask me what's smart, okay? That's where we'll start. I think, look, if you were to ask me, if you were to take 16-year-old Archie Bradley and what he was doing in high school or specialized training to get ready for sports in general and look at what kids are doing now, which, yeah, to date myself, it's almost 18, 20 years now, which is crazy. It's just completely different. I mean, I remember being at Driveline my last year or last 2 years trying to regain velocity after breaking my arm and all that and just... the data, the technology, the scanning, the imagery, everything they're doing is so advanced where we are maximizing, I think, every possibility as a human to get the maximum performance. And it's not about health. It's about getting there. I mean, yeah, you look at it. Again, I'd love to see the average fastball from my rookie year in 15, which I think was like 92.8. I think now it's 95.8, almost 96.
7: And that's insane.
8: The average bullpen fastball is 97.8, 98. Like it's if you're not throwing above 95, man, I'm not going to say you don't have a chance, but that's kind of the world we're in.
9: So. And I think, to your point, Archie, too, I mean, the Diamondbacks historically were kind of late to the party, too, on this whole velocity thing. They'd run up against teams that had bullpen arms that were, you know, 3 or 4 guys throwing 100. It seems like now they went decades without a 100-mile-an-hour pitch, and now that's the norm. But do you think it's sustainable?
8: No. I mean, I view it very similar to what's happening in golf. Everyone hitting the ball so much further, and you're losing the art of the game.
7: Yes.
8: What the game is built on. And we could bring me back for many more segments on technology and what I think on that. But at some point, it's almost like the drawback. You got to deaden the ball. You got to do something, you know what I mean, where velocity cannot be the main factor. This is not sustainable, and it's not a product people want to see. And don't get me wrong, I love baseball, but... yeah, I mean, it's almost like the transfer portal in some ways. Every day, in and out, it's a new starter. It's a new reliever.
9: Yeah.
8: I mean, you're patting a guy on the back for going 5. And even your ace, man, if you're getting him through 1, I mean, when's the last time? How many guys threw over 200 innings last year? I think it's less than 5.
7: Not many.
9: Yeah.
8: I mean, we could go down so many of those stats, but we have to establish depth in the game and getting these starters to go further in the game. And less about velocity, more about strikes, the zone.
7: One of the cool things about your time with the Diamondbacks is that obviously you've got a lot of personality, and sometimes in NHL hockey clubhouses, sometimes in baseball clubhouses, guys don't like one guy getting too much publicity. You probably dealt with some of that, but talk about the connection you formed with the Arizona sports fan. How were you able to be so relatable to fans here?
8: First off, my parents, shout out to my mom and dad. My dad.
7: Shout out to Mr. and Mrs. Bradley.
8: My mom is, you know, she always taught me sports are going to end, and especially when I got drafted, you're gonna give back. You're gonna give back to charities in this community, and then the team I put around me. I mean, my agent, Alex Guerrero, and his wife Brooke taught me the value of relationships over money or deals in this valley. And so I could go back to my early days with Santan Ford, State 48, numerous things that I didn't quite understand at the time, and allowed me to have a platform that is now going to serve so much more than baseball ever could. And I had some fun with that. I went to parties at ASU, did some stuff around town, you know, that any I think young kid would do with some cash out of high school. But we talked about it very early on. I can say I understood something here that we talked about off air. I'm older than the Diamondbacks. And so throughout my career, and especially the last few years as I've retired and got traded and moved on, really understanding the value of this place and the time I got to spend here. And I'll say it, you know, bluntly, what normally guys have to have a Hall of Fame career in terms to be remembered or have the presence I do here.

0: happen, but at some point I knew my limit of what I could do was tapped by baseball. And so this place, this town, this I could go on is I realized was what was more for me. And so, yeah, I just, again, to be cheesy, getting drafted, I just feel like it was meant to be. I feel so connected to this place. Mm-hmm. I feel like I was born in Oklahoma, but I grew up in Arizona.
1: Good stuff.
2: Archie Bradley joining us in studio. You mentioned it. Many more segments to come on technology. We're going to have you back. The open.
1: Well, yeah, I mean, yeah, we're going to talk golf
0: because
1: man.
0: We get, you know, at some point we have to draw the line on what is the game and what is technology. What is the correct call and what is human error and mm-hmm. what are we okay with?
1: Mm-hmm. Look forward to that. But then we got to talk golf too, man.
0: Oh, golf, rodeo. I mean, we have so much to talk about.
1: We'll get to the bottom of all of it.
2: Thanks for coming in, Chris.
1: Thank you, Archie.
0: You guys.
2: The great Archie Bradley joining us in studio here on Bickley and Murata Mornings live from the Casino Arizona and Talking Stick Resort Studios of Arizona Sports, the local sports leader.
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4: 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Push through it. You've got to work your way through it. And that's what Merrill Kelly is doing right now.
5: 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I don't think he needs like five good starts to turn a corner.
4: Right.
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0: It's Wolf. The second round of the NBA playoffs got going last night with a couple of intriguing matchups. We'll be reacting at 10 a.m. It's Wolf and Luke on Arizona Sports 98.7, the Arizona Sports app, and the Arizona Sports YouTube channel.
1: I love the philosophy that they have for the offense. I believe that not only myself, but the guys across all units on the offense love what they're bringing and the style of offense that comes with them, not just the terminology and the reasons behind the identity that we're going to have for offense. But again, I think just the energy in which they teach it, how fast they're going to pick it up, the system. We picked it up fast. And again, it's just the surface. We're still at the surface, still at the beginning.
2: That's Paris Johnson Jr., offensive tackle of the Arizona Cardinals, sitting down on the Cards Corner podcast, a one-on-one with Tyler
3: Boom Boom
4: Boom Drake. Boom Drake.
5: Boom Boom Boom Boom Boom.
2: Had a wide-ranging interview, but they're talking about how much he loves the offensive philosophy that's changing this year. Mike LaFleur bringing it in. And there's a lot of talk about this Mike LaFleur offense and what it's based on. And, you know, how much it's evolved from the last time we saw a Mike LaFleur offense in New York when he was the OC with the Jets. We'll see. There is excitement around it because of the acumen that he has shown in the past. The rave reviews he gets from coaches like Kyle Shanahan and Sean McVay, two of the more respected offensive minds. I'm very curious to see what this looks like. But to hear one of the staples of your offensive unit come out and say so plainly, we love this philosophy and how quick it, you know, quick we picked up on it. That's a good sign.
4: Yeah. Well, I guess the question becomes, because Mike LaFleur and Sean McVay famously ripped up exactly what they were doing as an offense in Los Angeles last year and changed their approach. They went from a West Coast passing oriented offense to 13 personnel. Hey,
2: not so, metaphorically.
4: Right. Speaking. Exactly. So I think that's I like coaches who have the ability to do that. That's the way you should operate. I wonder what quarterback he's designing an offense for.
2: But with all due respect, Bick, I mean, the Cardinals halfway through last year under Drew Petzing ripped up what they were doing and started.
4: That's a good point.
2: They wanted to be run first.
4: That's a good point.
2: And then by the end of the season, they were run none at all.
4: So it was interesting what Dave Pasch had to say about all that, because he basically said the thing about Carson Beck that Ty Simpson doesn't have, he's got a ton of big game experience. So you can feel relatively comfortable that when you put him out there early on in his rookie season, he's not going to wet the bed. Or as Archie Bradley might say,
2: it didn't come up, Jared.
4: I let Jared off the hook.
2: Yeah. Next time, Archie.
4: Next time, you are not let off the hook.
6: Well, I wonder, do you think he has a sense of humor about it?
4: Of course he does.
2: He told the story.
4: That
6: is his voice saying,
7: I pooped my pants.
4: Yeah. It's easy for you to do that now when he's not around, buddy.
6: The button wasn't working.
7: I pooped my pants.
2: Yeah.
7: I pooped
2: computer
7: my pants.
2: Froze.
7: I pooped my pants.
2: It's just stuck again, apparently.
4: So, yeah.
7: I pooped my pants.
4: Exactly. So
2: I reminded Bick of this off the air, Jarrett. The last time we had to sit down with Archie Bradley, we were on a remote, which doesn't exist anymore.
4: Right.
2: At a grocery store. Bick got verbally accosted by an elderly female listener.
4: You would have been blown away.
2: Gosh. It was so uncomfortable.
4: She just lit into me over something I had said or was saying. It was oddly personal. Oddly. And I had no idea who this person was. And there were many witnesses who were like, what was that?
2: You know what? She listened.
6: That's true, though. Loyal listener.
2: I didn't mean to derail your point.
4: No, it's okay. It's quite okay.
2: I mean, Jarrett kind of did by
4: hearing that
2: soundbite 15 times.
4: Yeah.
2: Here was more from Paris Johnson Jr. on another member of the coaching staff.
1: Within the layers of it, but Coach LaFleur, Coach Hackett, great energy, especially Coach Hackett. Like, that's my guy already. I don't know how much time you've got to talk to Hackett, but he is authentic too, and he is hilarious, and he's a football guy. You know, he's a big football guy. So having those guys being able to teach the offense, I mean, I think this is the perfect system for me, and a perfect system for a lot of the guys in the locker room. I know a lot of guys are excited to get flying around in this system.
2: The Nathaniel Hackett component of all of this is very, it's interesting to me because he's a guy who comes in certainly with a reputation. Players love him. He's well respected. I think he's well liked. Everybody remembers the comments that Sean Payton made about Nathaniel Hackett's, tenure as in Denver. But he's viewed so positively and, you know, it's not on him to call the plays. I think his presence is going to be a big factor this year as this team grows. I'm not expecting them to light the world on fire, but I think his presence is going to be important for everybody getting comfortable.
4: I think one of the more interesting things that came out of Paris Johnson Jr.'s mouth yesterday was he already has a great likeness for Gardner Minshew. He called him a character. I guess he's got the RV in the parking lot. Yeah,
2: I got that here if you want to hear
4: it. All right, let's do it.
1: Yeah, I mean, I love being able to be around him. Gardner, he has a great personality. He's definitely a character. And it's been cool. It's funny because his locker is actually right next to mine. So, you know, I'm able to talk to him every day. The guy he is, how dialed in he is about the game. Just hearing how excited he's truly a football guy, you know, and it's great to have another guy like that in the building. Obviously with Gardner, you know, he's got the hair, he's got the stash, and he has the RV, not a minivan. He has the RV outside. He's parked right across from me. He brings it in every day in the building. Remember, I asked him, I was like, hey, are you serious about, you know, the RV thing, or is this like a social media thing that you do? And he was like, no, like, I'm serious about hitting that road, brother. And I was like, I like you already. Like, you know, so he's awesome. He's awesome.
4: So the backup quarterback gets the locker next to the starting left tackle. Things that make you go,
2: twice in this segment alone. Wonder who he's designing the offense for, where the lockers are situated.
6: And here's the other thing. If Jacoby Brissett is not careful, the fans are going to move past him.
4: Oh, of course.
6: They're going to be clamoring for the personality of Gardner Minshew and the newness of Carson
4: Beck. Forget the fans. What about the teammates?
6: Yeah, that too.
4: Yeah.
2: Well, I think Jacoby Brissett, his place in the locker room, his respect was, even though they won one game with him at quarterback, we saw players going out of their way to give love to their quarterback like we hadn't seen in 7 years.
4: Yeah.
2: Weird.
4: I
2: when it comes to finances, players are always going to have another player's back, especially somebody that's respected. But Jarrett does hit on an interesting point. People in a lot of NFL cities, the backup quarterback is the most popular guy in town. And when that guy has a mustache and an RV and he's wearing the jorts.
4: Yeah. And he's authentic.
2: That popularity is
4: great
2: palpable.
4: Great point.
2: And the point on Carson Beck, this is the new toy. And this might be your quarterback of the future, which you can't say about Minshew or Brissett.
4: It's all really well said. And then on top of it all, our fixation as a market with Kyler Murray, the people who didn't like him and the stands that adored him, really kind of made it more difficult than it should have been to really see what Jacoby Brissett did to this offense. In a good way.
2: That is true. But Paris Johnson Jr. really stepping forward. He talked about it in the podcast, too. You can check it out on ArizonaSports.com, on the YouTube channel, when he sat down with Boom Boom.
4: Boom Boom.
2: But talked about becoming a bigger leader. And to see him the day after the draft, not only at the facility, but he went out to the parking lot to greet Jeremiah Love.
4: That was
2: talked
4: great.
2: About how important it was for him to be at that introductory press conference, and really expanded on it in his answer. It's really good stuff.
4: Yeah.
2: Good job by Tyler.
4: Great teammate.
2: Paris to sit down and open up like that. Coming up next, we roll into the 9 o'clock hour. Sammy's going to take us through some social studies on Bickley and Murata Mornings, Arizona Sports, the local sports leader.
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4: I'm Sammy Sobolka with What's Trending Now, presented by Parker & Sons Heating, Cooling, Plumbing, and electrical. The D-backs are on the diamond tonight, looking to get back on track after a not-so-good road trip as the Pirates come to town for three games. And Eduardo Rodriguez will be on the mound for the Snakes. Bubba Chandler for the Pirates. First pitch from downtown Phoenix will be at 6:40 right here on Arizona Sports 98.7 and the Arizona Sports app. In some other Diamondback news, Ildemaro Drip Vargas was named the National League Player of the Month for April. In the NBA last night, the Knicks picked up right where they left off. They routed the 76ers in the Garden 137-98 to take Game 1, and the Timberwolves went to San Antonio and stole Game 1 104-102 as Anthony Edwards had 11 of his 18 points in the fourth quarter. 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
4: It is the 9 o'clock hour. That means it is time for some social studies. You can find us on social media. We are at Bickley underscore Murata on X, at Bickley and Murata on Instagram and Facebook, and on YouTube at Arizona Sports. I want to give a quick thing. The people in the YouTube chat loved the Archie Bradley appearance. They were all for it. So thank you guys for chiming in the chat. Keep that coming. But let's get started. Let's focus on the Diamondbacks. And what player has been the most disappointing this season so far, and why? Is it Merrill Kelly, Ketel Marte, Geraldo Perdomo, or Ryne Nelson? If you had to pick those
2: I was trying to do this by process of elimination. Kelly is concerning, but weird start to the season for him.
20: Yes.
2: Geraldo Perdomo's numbers through 30 games are not that far off of what he did a year ago through 30 games.
20: Mm-hmm.
2: I think everybody just expected him to pick up as this, you know, elite offensive player. And I think he'll get back to that. So I'm letting him off the hook. If it comes down to Ketel or Ryne Nelson, I think I'm just judging this on steadiness. Okay. Ryne Nelson was so steady for 2 years, and he has not appeared to be that guy. I think I'd give it to him by a hair. But again, I as down as I am right now and discouraged as I am right now, I just think all these players are so capable of turning it around.
4: Yeah, I it's the questions like this. It's too early for me to feel those emotions. Like I'm deeply disappointed in. I think it's more like observations that make you slightly worried about.
21: Right.
4: You know what I mean?
2: Yeah.
4: So that's what makes it harder for me to answer these questions. I would probably say Ketel Marte, and yet he's probably going to come around. The thing I like about Ketel Marte this year, this has nothing to do with his game or his stats, but ever since he gave that hug, who did he hug on the base paths? It was the dude from the Dodgers, right?
21: Was it? It wasn't Freddie Freeman, was it?
4: Yeah, I think it was Freddie Freeman.
2: It was Freddie Freeman,
4: Like every guy, every opponent who comes to him at second base just kind of loves him up a little bit. They just kind of know Ketel is just a goofball in all the best ways.
2: Yeah.
4: Mostly the best ways.
21: Right, the respect, I think.
4: Yeah. Ryan Thompson in 2023 was so fantastic. Vinny's got a good point. It's just, If they could get him down to being a lockdown piece, it might bring some glue to that bullpen.
21: Had the term been concerning instead of disappointing, would Merrill Kelly top the list?
4: Probably.
2: Yeah, probably.
21: Okay.
4: Yeah.
21: I would agree. So Tom Foss said, it's got to be Ketel Marte 100%. He's batting .214, only 5 home runs, only 27 hits, and 11 RBIs. For the best second baseman in baseball, he's got to be a little bit better. Mm-hmm. And I think he would be the first person to say that he agrees as well. All right. So we've talked.
2: Can we read Darryl Lee's real quick?
21: Oh, yeah,
2: man, when we didn't trade Marte and he got 10 and 5 rights, I was so hyped for 3-pitch strikeouts with the bases loaded.
21: That's a good response. The next question, we brought this topic up twice today when it comes to Jalen Brunson. Can a small guard, a small point guard lead an NBA team to an NBA championship. So it brought up the question, who is the greatest small or undersized athlete of all time and why?
4: Allen Iverson comes to mind. Barry Sanders comes to mind.
2: But I mean,
21: how big was Barry?
2: Barry Sanders was like 5'8".
4: 5'8"? Yeah, he's like 5'8".
2: But
4: yeah.
2: It's not
6: running backs
2: that
6: are not
2: uncommon for a running back to be that size. There's been some diminutive running backs. Allen Iverson, to me,
6: because of the way that he played
2: too. He was a man among the trees. Yes. And got very comfortable being that guy. And he was not...
4: Well, he got punished.
2: He wasn't like he was short and ripped either.
4: He
2: was pretty slightly built, just an unbelievably tough athlete.
4: Yeah.
2: He'd go up there. But if you want to use the extreme example, I mean, Muggsy Bogues, for being 5'3 in the NBA and lasting as long as he did and being as effective as he was...
4: How about being able to dunk at 5'3"? Man, it's my dream. It's like my dream.
21: Yeah, I think, Spud Webb notoriously won the dunk contest. I'll have to check if Muggsy Bogues could actually dunk.
2: I don't know if he could.
4: I think he did once. This is the most important question we're going to answer all day.
6: Bickley facts.
21: Muggsy Bogues dunk.
4: And the answer is...
2: AI said, hell no.
21: the top 15 shortest person to dunk list... Muggsy Bogues at 5'3" is the shortest player to ever dunk a basketball.
4: So he did dunk a basketball.
21: Sounds like he got it done. Interesting.
2: Wow.
21: A lot of Muggsy Bogues in the comments. Daryl Lees was also good. And when it comes to football, he said, I dislike him and he turned into a clown show. But in his prime, maybe Russell Wilson. I guess Drew Brees as well.
2: Yeah.
21: Not quite as undersized, but Russell Wilson made it okay to draft guys like Kyler Murray at that height.
2: What about Jose Altuve?
4: Thanks a lot, Russell.
21: Yeah. Jared, this one's for you. Beer Bob said, just for at Jared JC, the ultimate underdog is Rey Mysterio.
6: Yes. Booyaka, booyaka. He's one of the greatest luchadors of all time.
21: There we go.
6: Former WWE champion.
21: This one is
2: how small was he?
6: He still is active.
2: Yeah.
6: Small, I don't know how small, 5'5" maybe? Right. Short.
21: And this one I got a kick out of. So Sandra Day O'Clobbery said, Roy Wartzers, the 5'3 NHL Hall of Famer, he was a goalie at 5'3".
4: Wow.
21: Which is crazy. But then when you think about whenever they interview goalies after hockey games, they're always a lot slimmer and slighter than you think.
2: I just looked him up. I was not familiar with Roy Wartzers. 5'3", 135 pounds.
21: NHL goaltender.
2: Vezina Trophy winner in 1931.
6: Muggsy Bogues never dunked in an NBA game. He dunked in high school, though. Reportedly.
2: Didn't we all?
4: Didn't we all?
21: Vinny, not me.
6: I used to be able to dunk a volleyball. I couldn't palm a basketball.
21: That was always my problem, too.
2: Fair.
6: That's why you couldn't dunk?
21: Exactly. I could never palm the basketball, right? And we're running out of time for this, but since it is Cinco de Mayo, we asked, what is the best party holiday and why, and what is the most overrated? A lot of very similar answers, but in your guys' mind, best party holiday.
4: The night before Thanksgiving.
2: And all through the bar.
4: Right.
2: I'm partial to Cinco.
4: Now, the bar stool is open.
2: See, it comes down to Cinco, St. Patrick's Day, and New Year's. New Year's the worst.
21: The worst.
2: And then Cinco de Mayo, I enjoy Mexican cuisine and beer a lot more
4: because it's the best.
2: Than Irish beer and cuisine.
21: Yeah. I'm a bit.
2: And I don't look good in green.
21: It's tough here. Because it's so hot, but I love the 4th of July.
4: I had somebody reach out to me courtesy of our conversation about are beach vacations overrated or underrated?
2: Yeah.
4: Question is, what is the best first beer? The beach beer, the golf beer, or the boat beer?
21: Man.
2: I don't have a lot of boat beer experience.
21: It's a boat beer's a good beer.
2: I got a nominee.
4: I'm voting boat beer.
21: You're voting your, boat beer.
2: Your next beer. That's the answer.
4: And it depends how many preceded that.
21: Guys, there's our topic for tomorrow at 9:30. have we done that?
4: I don't think so.
6: No. How about the beer just watching a game?
21: Yeah.
6: Or the beer with a meal. Like the beer with a burger or something like that. Like at a barbecue.
4: Yeah.
6: Barbecue beer.
2: For me, I know you're a big proponent of the couch beer. Sometimes it hits. Like last night.
4: Didn't it?
2: I got done with dinner. I'm watching the basketball games. I cracked one open. It just felt kind of empty.
21: Shower beer?
2: I kept chasing it.
6: Shower beer.
2: I've never done shower beer.
6: You've never done?
4: What?
6: No. It's been a lot of years.
2: I'm
6: but
2: not an animal.
6: I won't even ask then about the toilet beer if you've never done the shower beer.
21: No, haven't done that.
2: No, haven't done that either.
21: There, plenty of good beers to go around. I should say that.
2: You want? Thanks, Sammy.
21: Yeah.
2: Social Sammy. Studies every day at 9 o'clock. Want free Sonic and some D-back swag? Text Smasher to 620-620 to win a $25 Sonic gift card and an autographed Diamondbacks baseball. One lucky winner is going to take home a $500 Sonic gift card. Coming up next. What can the Phoenix Suns learn from the teams remaining in the playoffs? We'll get into that and some more NBA playoff talk next. Bickley and Marotta Mornings, Arizona Sports, the local sports leader.
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20: What's the conversation? You're not getting SGA. You're not getting Ant. You're not getting Giannis. Yeah, like, you're not getting these guys. So you're going to get the 7th pick in a draft and the 17th pick in the draft. That's not going to make you better. If you're getting something that's actually going to make you better, I don't think he should be untouchable, because I do think the Suns are kind of stuck, but I don't think moving Devin Booker makes you better at all.
22: No, I don't think so. We don't need him to be the best facilitator in the league. We don't need a name. That's the last thing I want to say. We need a dog with a great handle that can facilitate and is willing to play defense. Find that guy.
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8: I feel great. I don't think I'm limited at all. And it's whatever coach needs from me.
9: Yeah, it was huge. I mean, it was, you know, by that time, I found a little bit of a rhythm. Ant was awesome. You know, he was really good. I mean, it was... Forgot how good he was, actually.
2: Anthony Edwards, Chris Finch, the head coach of the Minnesota Timberwolves, talking about Ant's return. He missed 9 days after his injury, which looked really bad. He gutted it out, and he played in game one. And his Minnesota Timberwolves were able to steal game one on the road in San Antonio, a major development in that semifinal series. I didn't plan on doing this pick, but...
4: Uh-oh.
2: We're going to go down this road.
4: Okay.
2: Because we talked about being, hey, tip of the cap, Anthony Edwards, toughen it out. You don't see that in today's sports world anymore. Our guy, Evan Cohen, ESPN Radio.
4: No.
26: Anthony Edwards has been in the conference finals of the Minnesota Timberwolves the last 2 years. He's awesome. My opinion of him went to another level last night. When you do that, when you do dumb things to help the team, I'm all in. What he did is probably dumb. But it's just to help the team. I'm going to put myself through hell to help the other 16 guys, including the two-way guys, if they travel and they're not on the Blazers. I'm going to do everything I can to make sure that every one of them have the best chance of doing what they've dreamt of doing since they're little kids, which is winning a title. And I'm going to put myself through hell in order to do that. Yeah, you go to another level with me when you do something like that, because that's what he did.
2: Was it dumb? If it worked?
21: No. If he was clear to play... It's not dumb.
4: Not like, dumb.
2: Maybe it's not blood boiling type stuff, but it opens the door to a bigger conversation. And Archie Bradley was starting to hit on it while he was in studio with us too. The way thing, and Archie came off for a guy who's only in his early 30s, but is, you know, he's done with his Major League Baseball career. He came off as very old school, which is rare. But he was
4: very
2: talking,
4: much so.
2: He was talking about the technology. I have to say, as we sit here today, there's a lot that has changed in the sports world that makes it not as enjoyable as it once was. My least favorite thing about sports right now is the injury factor.
4: Oh, yes.
2: Not that players get hurt. That's always going to happen. But this example, Anthony Edwards recognizing the gravity of the situation, the importance he has to his team, and making the sacrifice... maybe against doctor's wishes, and inspiring his whole team to a big victory in a series that they're not favored to win, and it's being called dumb.
4: Okay, and listen, Archie even said, at what point in time do we stop the technology to save the humanity? And in a sports context, what that means is, as a sports fan, it's much more rewarding to watch a guy show courage and teamwork and commitment to a higher purpose and something bigger than himself than a guy who's committed to his medical team. where I get really frustrated is in hearing, like, for instance, in the Sun season, a guy's practicing, he's getting close. He's getting close. He's getting closer. He's getting closer still, but sorry, he can't play tonight. And he can't play tomorrow night, and maybe not the next night, but he's getting closer. And to me, it's like, who's making these decisions as to when it's okay to push go? And it gets down to what Archie was saying, that in this push to use technology to maximize human achievement individually, you're losing a lot of the humanity that makes sports so great. The Willis Reed coming out of a tunnel, trainer wouldn't have let him out of the locker room.
2: No.
4: Back in the day.
2: Neither would his agent.
4: Neither would his
2: You're
4: agent.
2: You're risking your future earnings by doing this, Willis.
4: What are you, an idiot?
6: I remember even going into that game 7 of Boston versus Philly, I remember we had the discussion, should Jason Tatum play? Would it be the best for Boston to hold him back? And I was thinking, like, this is game 7 in the playoffs.
4: Yes.
6: If he doesn't try to push himself here and play, what are you saving him for?
2: But
4: in the case of Jason Tatum, it's different, because he came back so soon. But you know what? Anthony Edwards did too. That was 9 days away.
6: Do you think if they lost that game by a few points to Philly at home?
4: I know.
6: Like, would he have made the difference?
2: Jason Tatum is good for a few point swing.
6: And we
2: listen. That one is iffy for me, because I even said, and I thought it was a calf injury. It was not characterized as a calf injury. It was more of a knee injury.
6: And
2: there was also some weirdness on the reporting of whether or not he was going to play.
6: Right. And maybe this is all just PTSD from the Bradley Beal era, where he had so many different injuries, and it wasn't even injuries. It just felt like he was hurt and couldn't play unless he was 100% each time.
4: Again, I go back, and I'm not trying to pick on KD here, but KD in the first round series. Now, hold on. This was the Lakers series. It was the first round series.
2: KD, that's the only round they were in.
4: KD missed game one, okay, after getting injured in practice. Practice, man. He came out in game two, and he looked incredible. And I thought to myself, you couldn't have been that bad to miss game one and look that good 2 days later.
2: But then the second half happened.
4: Yeah, it's true.
2: And he was so bad, I got injured. But then he didn't play the rest of the series.
4: And he didn't play again. So I agree with you. It's tremendously frustrating.
6: But it's again, how much is this is dictated by the player, and how much of this is dictated by the team, by the doctors, by those higher up in the front office?
4: Probably a lot.
6: All of this is a stew that makes it bad for all. Look, we lived through Ketel Marte last season. Mm-hmm. And whether, you know, how much people are playing through stuff. And there's so many different factors in it. It's hard to even know who to get mad at.
2: Look, I'll say it across the board again. And I don't care what sport you're talking about. It's my least favorite thing in sports.
4: Yeah.
2: How has the technology and the focus and the fitness and the knowledge and the commitment to what they do all the time, how has it made athletes way more conditioned but less able to play? I just saw a story with the Boston Marathon happening, and they had a guy who won the 1968 Boston Marathon, and they had a picture of the shoes he wore and the shoes that the marathon winner, the cushion on the shoes that they wear now. I'm not even joking. It's like 5-6 inches.
4: Wow.
2: They're like platforms.
6: It would have made Kyler Murray a viable NFL quarterback.
4: Here we go again with that.
2: Yeah, I mean, even go back to the 80s, and I know I'm going to ignite some people here too. Michael Jordan, his first signature shoe, the Air Jordan 1s. Mm-hmm. My favorite part of The Last Dance, I think, was when the anniversary of that shoe release came out that year, he decided he was going to play in them. And that was, 13 years difference? Yeah, 13 years between the release of that shoe and when he wore them again. His feet were a bloody mess. Everybody played in shoes like that. Those guys played every day.
4: Walter Payton famously took the sole out of the pair of cleats he wore because he wanted better contact to the ground. Could you imagine playing football in cleats without the cushion sole?
2: No.
4: No. No.
2: They played on cement anyway at Soldier Field.
4: Oh, my goodness.
2: His career.
4: The old vet in Philadelphia? You might as well get tackled in the street.
2: The force is strong at Chase Field on May 9th. It's Star Wars night. The first 25,000 fans will score a Gabriel Moreno Mandalorian bobblehead. And you could win tickets plus IMAX advanced screening passes to The Mandalorian and Grogu. Text force to 620-620 to enter. It's Tuesday. That means another round of mustache.
4: Not a mustache.
2: It's back again. We'll do it next. Bickley and Murata mornings on Arizona Sports, the local sports leader.
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21: 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The Knicks rolled the Sixers 137-98, and Anthony Edwards and the T-Wolves stole game one in San Antonio 104-102. 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
4: 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It's not going to be like this last month, but I don't think he's going to fall off the map either.
21: Yeah, I voted for C, 22 to 29. Okay.
2: During the totality of the streak, going back to last year, the three games, he had 42 hits.
21: That's a lot of hits.
2: A lot of games.
21: The leading vote getter, 15 to 21 hits. Only 30 or more only got 8%. Come on, Drip, back-to-back NL Player of the Month. Be pretty.
4: Vinny also said this. Chris Paul is doing a TV interview with Pat McAfee right now. If you said Chris Paul was a college kid coming out and just ready to join the NBA, you would believe it. That's how young Chris Paul looks.
2: Has he got filters working? I know.
4: I don't know, man.
2: He's not. He's bald. He's shaved his head, apparently. But he looks like a teenager.
4: He does.
21: I think it's the oversized Wake Forest Nike.
2: Is that it?
21: Sweater, maybe.
6: Maybe he lost some weight since he's not in. He does look
2: very slender.
21: Looks good.
2: Suns need a point guard.
4: Oh,
2: that's today's Sanderson Ford poll question. You can vote on it now on the homepage at ArizonaSports.com.
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0: I'm going to bloody your mustache.
1: Buenos ding dong dilly dias to all. And a happy.
2: What?
1: A happy Cinco de Mayo to all who celebrate, observe, and party. And that will be the theme of today's Mustache, Not a Mustache, all things having to do with partying, where we'll be playing a sound clip from a movie, TV show, interview, or song. Bickley and Murata will have to tell me whether the person that's talking or singing has a mustache or does not have a mustache.
2: All right.
1: First one, the 10 points wins.
3: Okay.
1: And we will start with Dan Bickley on this party edition of Mustache, Not a Mustache, America's fastest growing facial hair related
3: there you got it
1: sensation. All right, start with this.

0: That would be the legendary prince with a wispy, wispy mustache.
1: That is correct. 2 points for Dan Bickley.
2: Jarrett, were you dreaming when you wrote this?
0: When did that album come out? Because it was like 1999. That's a lifetime from now.
2: It was 84, I think it came out. 83.
1: It was we always talk about
2: Purple Rain was 84. It was like 82 came out then.
1: And we always talk about like people that write a song about a city or about a holiday or something. They know it's going to always be played and live forever.
0: Yes.
1: I don't think Prince had that in mind, but New Year's Eve of 1999 going into 2000, every radio station just played that on a loop.
2: That is true.
1: All right.
2: I'm thankful he wrote it because he didn't have any other hits in his
1: catalog. Yeah, I know. It was sustained him for quite a while. All right. Vince Murata.
2: I've got a name written down, Bick.
1: Really?
2: Yeah.
1: Let's see if it's this.

0: I think we should quit this game forever. Yeah. After what I pulled last week on the last clue and that one.
1: We're on it. You need to show it to the camera next time.
2: No, I'm proof.
1: I believe you. I'm just saying that, like, let the audience see, like, you know, that's a good clip right there. Anyway.
0: Thinking about clips. That is Andrew WK, who had a whole career based on partying, and he had a mustache.
1: Professional partier. And Bert Kreischer.
0: He did have a mustache.
2: He had a game, or he had a song that played in one of those, either it was a Madden, I think it was a Madden football game. Do you remember that one? What was one of his other famous songs?
1: This is the only song I know of his.
2: That's the only one? Yeah. Okay. Never mind.
1: Party in the USA. Was that him or Miley Cyrus?
2: That's Miley Cyrus, okay. Definitely not a mustache.
1: Not a mustache, no. All right.
0: Did I get two on that?
2: Yes,
1: I'll give
2: did.
1: You two, yes. Because okay. He had a heavy
0: a lot
1: enough.
0: Of stubble, yeah.
1: Yeah, and a blood mustache, too, as well. All right. Dan Bickley.
2: Yes.
3: Lee Harvey.
2: You are a madman.
3: When you stole that cow and your friend tried to make it with the cow, I want to party with you, cowboy.
2: Okay, look, there was a whole bunch of stubble, but I don't think that qualifies as a mustache. Bill Murray, not a mustache.
1: That is correct from Stripes, of course.
0: But he had the stubble before he got to the Army.
2: They
0: made him take it all off, basically. It was clean shaven.
2: That's true. That's right. That's right.
0: You got it right.
1: All right. Vince Murata.
0: Mm-hmm.
1: This one. Come on, play.
4: I like to picture Jesus in a tuxedo t-shirt because it says, like, I want to be formal, right, but I'm here to party, too. I like to party, so I like my Jesus to party.
2: I like my Jesus.
0: That is John C. Reilly as Cal Naughton from Talladega Nights mustache.
1: That nice. Is correct. Well done. Good start from both of you. Dan Bickley, party-themed edition in honor of Cinco de Mayo.

0: Beastie Boys, not a mustache.
1: That is correct. Two of the three of the best Jewish rappers, probably top 10 Jewish rappers.
0: Are you in that category?
1: I'm there. I like Two Live Jews.
2: Is it them and Lil Dicky?
1: Lil Dicky,
2: yeah. By the way,
1: Ollie G
2: on his way out of the studios here at Arizona Sports, RG Bradley said to his PR person after he went in to say goodbye to Jarrett, he's like, "Tell me he doesn't look like Lil Dicky in that outfit."
1: I do. That of all the people that people say look like, he does look a lot like me.
0: Yes.
1: Or I look
0: yes.
1: a lot like him. All right. Here we go. Dan Bickley.
0: Yes.
2: Vince Marotta.
0: Vince Marotta. Yeah.
1: Dan Bickley. Good job. Two points. Vince Marotta.

0: That is a LMFAO mustache.
1: Well done.
2: Ooh.
1: I haven't even heard from
2: I would not have gotten yeah, I would have was... gotten I would have not gotten the mustache on that yeah. one.
1: All right, Dan yeah. Bickley.
2: Yes, sir.
3: I'm having a little party at the yacht club this Sunday. I'm christening my new sloop. What are you doing this Sunday?
4: No plans?
3: Great. How'd you like to mow my lawn? Huh? I figure a college bound fellow could use a few extra dollars, huh? And when you're finished, why don't you drop by the yacht club?
5: Mm-hmm.

0: Why don't you drop by the Yacht Club?
1: Judge Smales, Ted Knight, not a mustache.
2: That is correct.
1: Fresco.
2: All right, Judge Vince.
1: Danny.
3: Yes.
4: All right, well, that's all the time we have for this week. So until then, good night. Party on, Garth. It's Wayne's World. Wayne's World. Party time. X-Men. All right. Woo!
3: It's Mike Myers as your excellent host, Wayne Campbell. Not a mustache.
2: That is correct. All right, two questions left for a perfect scores. Party time.

0: That is Paul Stanley, bandmate of Gene Simmons from Kiss. Not a mustache.
1: That is correct.
2: That song doesn't qualify. You know the lyric is, I want to rock and roll all night and part of every day.
1: Oh, part of every day. Next time we have them on, I'll have
2: to
1: ask.
2: They were not that irresponsible.
1: Right.
3: This is Gene Simmons.
0: Right.
3: From Kiss.
1: All right. For the perfect score and the tie. 10.

0: That, of course, is the great Eddie Murphy.
1: When you reach a certain level of fame,
0: they will do things with you. I never disliked that song. I always thought it was catchy. Mustache.
1: That is correct. Yes. Perfect score. Well done, both of you. You guys know how to party, and you guys will know how to break a tie when we come back from the commercial break.
0: I don't want this party to end.
2: Mustache.
3: Not a mustache.
0: All right, we will wrap it all up on the Tuesday edition of Bickley and Murata Mornings. 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

0: Remember this tune?
1: I don't.
0: Oingo Boingo?
1: Oh, okay.
2: If you didn't even know or never heard of the band, you could hear this music and just think, oh, it sounds like an Oingo Boingo.
0: So this is like Danny Elfman's like...
1: Oh, yeah, I remember this. Yeah, yeah. Now that I hear it, yeah.
0: This was from Back to School. They played this. Was the big song that came out of Back to School with Rodney Dangerfield. That's how they got their start doing like Danny Elfman all scoring all the movies.
2: I think they're actually in that movie.
0: They are. Yeah.
2: At the party scene.
0: Yeah. I love that movie.
1: Oh, it's fantastic.
0: I'm going back to college.
3: Oh, would you help me straighten out my Longfellow?
0: Go ahead, Jared.
2: I mean, he plays Rodney in every movie. But is that better or Caddyshack better for a Rodney performance?
0: The performance.
2: I never saw Easy Money.
0: You never did?
2: No.
0: I love that movie,
1: too. That was great.
0: It's so funny.
1: It was very funny.
0: You have to, because it's more Rodney in both of those movies than Caddyshack.
2: Yeah,
0: he's just a bit player in Caddyshack. Oingo Boingo, Dead Man's Party, today's song of the day.
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0: Real quick before we get to the tiebreaker. There's the scene in Easy Money when him and Joe Pesci are shopping at the department store.
1: The funniest scene in the movie. Go ahead and explain it.
0: You see this shirt? Every guy on my every guy on my block's got this shirt. You have any shirts in the dark black? You have any men's shirts from men? Oh, I love that movie.
1: It was great.
0: All right, sorry, Sammy.
6: No, it's all good. But we do have to break this tie for Mustache on a Mustache-themed party on this Cinco de Mayo. And you know what was a party last night? It was a block party for Victor Wembanyama. So I went to Basketball Reference, and I'm gonna ask you guys. Hakeem Olajuwon has the most blocks in NBA history.
1: Ooh.
6: How many career blocks?
0: Regular season?
6: Regular season blocks from Hakeem Olajuwon.
2: Now, blocks were not really a counted stat in the era of Wilt and Bill Russell and stuff, right?
6: So,
0: which would not affect Hakeem.
6: No, it would not.
2: No, but he might not be the all-time leader if they did.
0: Yeah, true. I'm going to take a guess here. I have no clue. Way low, I think. Are my guesses in?
1: Yeah, I don't have a good conception on this either. 2,111.
6: 2,111?
2: And what did Vinny say?
6: Vinny said 4,997.
2: The answer is...
6: Quick math is going to be tough. The answer is 3,830.
2: Oh, no.
1: Vinny wins.
6: So I believe Vinny
1: wins. Vinny's closer.
0: I thought I was low.
6: No.
3: Good job, Vinny.
0: Yay.
2: Close, though.
3: That's what you do. You win trivia. Yay.
2: You guys have been very competitive in Mustache on a Mustache. We've gotten to tiebreakers for like three, four weeks in a row now.
6: Could you name the active leader in block shots in the NBA?
1: The active leader?
6: Mm-hmm.
1: LeBron James.
6: No.
2: Rudy Gobert?
6: No.
0: It's not Rudy Gobert.
6: It's not Rudy Gobert or Anthony Davis.
0: I can't name
6: it. Brooke Lopez.
1: Oh, wow.
6: 16th all-time in block shots.
2: Been around a long time, but not someone you think of as a great defender.
6: No. Congrats, Vinny.
0: He's changed his game.
6: He has.
0: Brooke Lopez.
1: He sure has.
0: Last night, we talked about it at the end of the show yesterday, and in the splash yesterday, too. John Sterling, the longtime voice of the New York Yankees, passed away at the age of 87. It was only fitting that the first home run that he hit by a Yankee. Oh, Oingo Boingo won't quit on me. First home run hit by a Yankee after John Sterling's passing was hit by Aaron Judge. And of course, Michael Kay did a solid.
7: And the pitch. High drive. Right center field. Going back to Varus. It is high. It is far. It is gone. Aaron Judge. A Judgian blast. Judge.
8: Well, you nailed it, Michael, on a hanging slider. Judge nails it. And John Sterling would have come out of his seat, just like you did.
6: That's good.
0: That was pretty cool.
6: That's very good.
5: Very cool.
0: And there was an interview Michael Kay was doing when he was talking about John Sterling's last wish, and he broke down in tears. John Sterling had a really amazing career. We poked fun at him a lot because there was a lot of fodder there.
1: Mm-hmm.
0: But Aaron Judge had some great things to say, too. He said he started smiling halfway around the bases last night because he was thinking about how it would sound coming out of John Sterling's mouth.
2: There's not a lot of the old-time classic broadcasters left of that era.
1: You know?
2: We obviously lost Al McCoy a couple of years ago. Mm-hmm.
0: And we talked today about, like, my respect level for Anthony Edwards went up last night for playing through the injury and playing as well as he did. He was not the only one where my respect level went up. Timothy Chalamet.
6: Oh!
0: Skipping the Met Gala.
6: Wow.
9: I'm glad you brought that up.
0: And going to the Knicks game. Ben Stiller didn't skip the Met Gala.
2: Yeah, right. That's true. And he did wear an orange tie, though.
0: He did. And he did predict Knicks in six on the
6: red carpet. No, I agree. Much props to Timothy Chalamet. Well, how does Adam Sandler pronounce his name? You like,
2: oh, I thought you were going
6: to... She's Chalamet!
0: Thanks to Archie Bradley, Dave Pasch, and you for hanging out. We're back tomorrow morning at 6. Wolf and Luke are up next.
10: 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I'm Kevin Zimmerman. 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Gardner Minshew is already bringing the vibes to the Cardinals, and ESPN's David Schoenfield gives the Diamondbacks an average grade for their up and down April. 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
6: I'm Sammy Sobolka with What's Trending Now, presented by Parker & Sons Heating, Cooling, Plumbing, and Electrical. The D-backs are on the diamond tonight, looking to get back on track after a not-so-great road trip as the Pirates come to town for three games. And Eduardo Rodriguez will be on the mound for the Snakes and Bubba Chandler for the Pirates. First pitch from downtown Phoenix will be at 6:40 right here on Arizona Sports, 98.7 and the Arizona Sports app. And some other Diamondback news, Ildemaro Drip Vargas was named National League Player of the Month for April. In the NBA last night, the Knicks picked up right where they left off. They routed the 76ers in the Garden 137-98 to take Game 1, and the Timberwolves went to San Antonio and stole Game 1 104-102 as Anthony Edwards had 11 of his 18 points in the fourth quarter. Tonight, the Lakers and Thunder and Cavs and Pistons get their series underway, and that's what's trending now.
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5: 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Are you kidding me? 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
9: From the Casino Arizona and Talking Stick Resort Studios on this Tuesday. It's the Wolf and Luke Show. What's going on, Wolf?
24: What's going on, man? How you doing? What's up, Basinonians? How are we? We're ready to broadcast.
9: Oh, we're ready to broadcast.
24: Oh, the Sammy the Bull. I see you in the wedge, Sammy. You ready to go, big guy? Okay, great. Jamal just walked in. The boys behind the glass, command and control, ready to broadcast. Yes, Luke, you're ready to broadcast. 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
24: Today. 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
9: Wow. This guy. Don't even
24: tell me I can't drive.
9: I don't think anybody's ever told you can't drive except you.
24: Yeah.
9: I think we should just let Wolf drive.
24: First no, hour they've of the show told me he'd be quiet when it comes to driving. No, just not, sit there, good. Please.
9: It's tough when somebody tells you to be quiet on the radio. Hey, could you just not talk during this segment?
24: Not good.
9: Hey, you know, we're going to talk to Jody Jackson a little bit.
24: About Joe
9: the Diamondbacks, who are opening a pretty big series. I would say it's pretty big for early May tonight at Chase Field against the Pirates, who are kind of an up-and-coming team.
24: Yeah, you don't want to drift off into never-never land, if you know what I mean. You don't want to do that.
9: Keep losing the teams from the Central, because you're probably going to be competing with like three of them for a wild card spot. And the Pirates are, there's a pretty good chance the Pirates are one of them. We've got some NBA playoffs to talk about. We've certainly got some NFL to talk about. Let's start with the D-backs, though. You want to?
24: Yeah, you know what? How about this as I grab the wheel, base earnings, and drive us into a wall going 180?
9: Hold on, let me grab some.
24: How about, what are you going to characterize this series as for the Diamondbacks? Is this a need to win?
9: No,
24: is this a must win?
9: No.
24: Is this a could win? Is this a should win? How are you going to classify
0: this series coming up with the Pirates.
9: I've got it.
0: Okay.
9: This is a, hey, could you guys just remind us that you remember how to win? How about that? Just, you know, if you lose the series, the season isn't lost. It's not like if you win this series, you get a bye all the way to the World Series or anything. But about we start winning series again.
0: Okay.
9: Okay. Let's get going here.
0: All right. I'm going to put it in the could win. That's what I'm... They could win.
1: Okay.
0: Could win this series once again. Now, listen, I think they're in a bit of a funk right now, Ron Wolfley reporting. You know, when you think of it, 3 of 9 over the last 12 games, mm-hmm. they've lost 4 in a row. I think the Arizona Diamondbacks, this is the funk. This is it right here. Adversity has really shown up. Now, listen, it's shown up for this team well before this, with the injury situation being what it is. I fully understand that. Yet at the same time, I think for the most part, other than the very first series of the year against the Dodgers where they got swept, I think adversity has come back into their season right now.
9: Yeah, this is some on-field adversity. And if you're looking at the schedule and saying, yeah, Pirates, they got Skeens. What else? Well, the Pirates are ahead of the Diamondbacks in the playoff race.
0: That's right.
9: They have the guy that was the overwhelming preseason favorite for Rookie of the Year in Connor Griffin. Now, you know, that doesn't always go according to plan in baseball. And some guy like Mike Trout's first venture into Major League Baseball wasn't amazing. And then he was like unstoppable for a decade. So Connor Griffin right out of the gate wasn't like amazing, but he's picking it up. And the Pirates have some players now. You know, the issue for them is, are they going to keep these guys in 3 years or whatever? Actually, Griffin signed for a while, so they will keep him. But are these guys all just going to develop and then play on the Dodgers in 3 years? But that's not an issue right now for the Pirates. They've got some decent young talent. And this absolutely could be a team that if you have your sights set on the third wild card spot or whatever in the National League, that the Diamondbacks might be a game ahead of or tied with or whatever coming down the stretch in the final week of the season, and you're going to want these tiebreakers.
0: Yeah, no, absolutely. There's no doubt about it. I think this is an important series for the Arizona Diamondbacks. The Pirates are a good team. They're not a great team. But they're a good team.
9: And you're gonna face Skeens tomorrow.
0: Especially when you can run Paul Skeens out there.
9: Yeah.
0: Now all of a sudden they look real good, if you know what I mean.
9: Especially when O'Neill Cruz is fielding fly balls while Skeens is out there.
0: And the other thing is this right now, the Arizona Diamondbacks at 16-17, Ron Wolfley reporting, once you get under 500, I think you're a couple of bad series away from slipping into the 162-game void of nothingness, if you know what I mean.
9: That does sound good. Think that sounds like that's bad.
0: You get under 500 and you have a couple of bad series based on earnings. Now all of a sudden you're five, six, seven,
9: no,
0: maybe
9: don't do it.
0: Games under 500 and you're right on the edge of drifting away to bye-bye land.
9: Yeah, bye-bye land sounds like a Metallica song, or at least a cover of a Metallica song. Not somewhere you want to. A lot of what you said there, drifting into the void of badness or whatever. If you look at the Diamondback schedule, if you kind of zoom out for a second, and so much was made, and on this show too, of the first 33 games. Okay, they survived that. It was, can you survive the first 33 games? Now you've got this stretch coming up where you get the Pirates for 3, the Mets for 3, finally some home games. They've only played 6 of their last 23 at Chase Field. So, you know, opinions vary on how much that matters in baseball. I think it depends on your venue and your team and everything. And if you have the right, you know, hitters to take advantage of your hitters, of your park's dimensions or whatever, like if you're the Red Sox, or the Yankees or whatever. But in general, I think it helps to be home for a little bit. This stretch, this 6-game homestand, and then you've got 3 in Texas against the Rangers. So you're playing teams that are okay. You know, Texas is right there around 500. The Pirates, like I said, are a couple games ahead of the Diamondbacks. I know the Mets are a mess right now, but they have started winning games recently. They had a 12-game losing streak. They've started to win recently. That there's a lot of talent on that team. If you get through that stretch without falling into that 162-game void that you were talking about, Wolf,
0: yes,
9: then you've got 13 straight games against the Rockies, the Giants, the Rockies, and the Giants.
0: Oh.
9: Two teams, the Rockies traditionally struggle, and the Giants are really struggling this year.
0: Okay, did you say the Rockies, the Giants, the Rockies, and the Giants?
9: Yes, that's your series.
0: That's how it goes.
9: You get.
0: Okay, I didn't even look at it. Luke does this all the time.
9: Well, I have to. It's baseball.
0: This is I know, but you do this for the NBA as well. You'll start looking at the next 20 games. The next one, Luke is big on this. He likes looking ahead into the future, so to speak, as to what lies ahead. That's exactly right. He's not a guy that looks in the rearview mirror ever, based on our needs. Luke Lipinski lives his life where his feet are, but it's always looking ahead. What lies ahead? And it's one of the things I really do appreciate because it brings me up to speed on a lot of this. I had no idea that it goes that. You're telling me that's how it goes.
9: Yeah. It's
0: Rockies, Giants, Rockies, Giants.
9: Yep. You've got three at Coors Field, three here at Chase against the Giants, then four here against the Rockies, and three in San Francisco against the Giants. That's basically your month of May. Once you get through these next three series, again, against decent teams, and you hit May 14th, the Diamondbacks will have a day off May 14th. So is that next Thursday? Then you've got 13 straight against the two bottom teams in this division. And the only reason I even look that closely at that stretch is because of what you just said. There is a real risk here. They're not there. They're not falling off right now. But if you continue to struggle and you have like a bad month of May,
0: yeah,
9: you know, yeah, it's still kind of early, but other teams are playing games and winning games. You can't dig yourself like a, oh yeah, we're seven games out of the wild card and now Corbin Burns is coming. Like, that won't work. So you do need to hang around in the race. And I said this yesterday, but I'll repeat it. You know, my big thing about can you hang around 500 at the start of the season when you don't have Burns, you don't have Puck, and your schedule's tough, sort of built into that was hang around in the wild card race, and they're already three games back right now. So you don't want to be dropping to 6 or 8 or 10 or whatever like that. That's going to be too much.
0: Yeah, you know, again, you're playing at home right now, and the Pirates are a good team. They're not a great team. They're a good team. They're three games over 500. You know, once again, you are going to have to face Paul Skeens this time around, and that's tomorrow. And, you know, that's always going to be an uphill climb. This is a guy right now, when you think about it, Skeens, his ERA is pedestrian at 3.18.
9: But we watched that first game where O'Neill Cruz was just booting balls all over the field.
0: Yes, but his whip is 0.85 right now. He just does not allow a lot of base runners, period, for any type of outing whatsoever. Now, he has given up some runs, of course, but they don't come in bunches against Paul Skeens. And we all know how good he is and what a dude, man. Can you imagine a guy who's almost 6'6", base runners, 260 pounds out on the mound, what that looks like throwing cheese?
9: I mean, he gave up four runs in his last outing against St. Louis, but prior to that, he had given up three total runs and five starts.
0: There you go.
9: And especially with Skubal out right now in Detroit, if you could pick any pitcher in baseball today, you would take Paul Skeens, right? I don't even know that there's really much of a debate on that. All right, when we come back, let's get into basketball. We kind of got a sense from the Suns front office what their big picture plan is. So do you buy into it? That's next. It's Wolf and Luke on Arizona Sports, the local sports leader.
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9: All right, it's Wolf and Luke on a Tuesday. Wolf, would you say it's safe to say that when Matt Ishbia and some of these other guys talk at the end of the season, kind of heading into the offseason, Ishbia tends to steal the headlines?
0: Yeah, no doubt.
9: He's got that personality. He's the owner, obviously, but he's got that personality as well. So we really didn't get to play a whole lot of what Brian Gregory said at the end of season press conference. And I've got, about 18 cuts of Brian Gregory here I can play if you want.
6: Wolf. Yeah, I estimated 12, and I think I was a little bit low on that.
9: Yeah, there's a lot here from Brian Gregory that we didn't get to play, obviously, because of the short shows last week. But yeah, there's 17 cuts here, so I'm gonna play some of these. We've got some Ishbia as well, but let's get through some of these. Just
0: love this.
9: Kind of given a little insight on how the front office feels about not only this past season, which, you know, we all agree was great and it was a really cool story. But now the biggest thing is, what's the next step? I think that's going to be the theme here a lot this offseason. Like, what's a realistic next step you can take? Because the ultimate goal is not to finish seventh or eighth in the Western Conference. That was cool this year. That won't be cool 2-3 years from now. Here's Brian Gregory on some of the young guys playing big minutes towards the end of the season.
28: When you get in those games at the end of the year, those last 3-4 weeks with Kaman playing more, Rashir playing more, putting them in, high intensity games in the play in and playoff, end of game, end of season games. Is it a 4-to-1 ratio in terms of the impact it makes on their development? Probably pretty close to minutes that would they might have gotten in November or December. You know what I mean? So we need to capitalize on that. Obviously, the strength, the conditioning, the feel for the game, the understanding of, you know, reads and different things. We have a good system in place with our human performance group and with our coaches that will challenge those guys every single day. And as I said, those guys are hungry to learn and hungry to get better, but there is no substitute for the minutes that they were able to get towards the end of the year and in our playoff run and in the playoffs. So I think that's going to really accelerate their process. Once you get a taste of that, you want it. You want to get back. You want to get back and be a different player when you get back. And I think those young guys feel that.
0: Wow. Oh, my goodness. I can tell you right now, this has got me a little jacked up because Brian Gregory truly does understand the impact that this these young guys and this postseason, and that's what I'm talking about, the playoffs. Talk about the playoffs. Don't talk about the playoffs. We're going to talk about the playoffs for Kamon Malawach and Rashear Fleming. Because once again, the 4-to-1 ratio, I love the fact that he used that 4-to-1 because I believe that when you get these guys minutes, especially when they're meaningful minutes earlier in a game, as we saw in the OKC series, man, it is huge for their confidence and the experience and part of their development as well. I love the fact that Brian Gregory pointed that out and emphasized it because I agree 100%.
9: It's one of those things that in the moment, we can't all quantify it, right? You're looking for, if you're looking for like noticeable ways to fix the Suns, or fix isn't the right word, but for them to like take the next step, you know, the conversation's like, okay, do you trade Jalen Green? How do you get some draft picks? I mean, people are even having the conversation about trading Devin Booker because you're trying to figure out a way to make this team better. There's so much value, and I don't think, you know, you can't see it now. Hopefully you'll see it next year, but I think the goal is to just see it over the next couple years. To Kamon Malawach, Rashear Fleming, Oso Iguodaro. I know this was a rough year for Ryan Dunn, but hopefully it helps Ryan Dunn too, because those are your four most recent draft picks. I know Kobe Brea thrown in there too, but he's you know not really in the NBA mix, at least not yet. But those four guys are so important to this team. You have to hit on, like, two of those picks have to be huge successes, and probably a third needs to be a big rotation piece because you just don't have picks going forward. And so, to me, it's the exact opposite, and this is where it gets lost, I think, on you know, sometimes when people look at this stuff. It's like, you got these teams that were clearly tanking at the end of the year, and good for you. Maybe you'll get the next Wembanyama. You're not going to. He's not in this draft. I know it's a good draft. I don't know if there's any one player that suddenly takes Utah from the bottom of the standings to an NBA title contender in this draft. There's some good players in this draft.
0: I think Victor Wembanyama is a unicorn, Ron Wolfley reporting.
9: Yeah, so when you,
10: my sources.
9: When you start going down this path where you're trying to lose games, you build this whatever culture of just accepting losing. Whereas the Suns went the other way, and now you have these young players that are getting a taste of winning. I know they got swept by Oklahoma City, but they did make the playoffs.
0: Yeah.
9: They played in some meaningful games at the end of the year where it was like, hey, this game matters because you got to lock up a play-in spot. You're trying to finish in that 7-8 range. Now you're in play-in games, as opposed to the guys on Utah and whatever other team you want to use as an example from last year that were just like, hey, go out there and don't win. Like, learn to not win, especially your young players. The worst thing you can do to a young player is build this culture of not winning. Or at least not trying to win.
0: Yes. You know, once again, too, the Suns, could they go through a seismic change in the offseason? I think they could. And at the same time, I think they could run it back, the exact same team, run it back. And guess what? It still would be different. Very different. Because once again, the injury situation, Jalen Green and Dylan Brooks, if those two guys could stay healthy, more than what we saw this last time around, okay? I'm just saying, if they just stayed healthy, and Book was also healthy, and then you had these two young guys develop, they're going to be a different team. They're going to be a different team.
9: The goal for next year is clearly get in the top six. Not easy in the West. It'd be a lot easier to do in the East. I think you're right.
0: Yeah, I think you're right.
9: But you're in the West. Get in the top six and get yourself into a playoff series that's winnable. You know what I mean? Get into the top. Your path, and we'll get more into this later in the show, but I think your path is very clearly to try and follow what Minnesota's doing, where they're almost, they're never talked about as like one of the true title contenders in the West because they don't have Wembanyama and they're not Oklahoma City, but they go to the Western Conference Finals every single year. I think that's your path you're really trying to follow. Here's more from Brian Gregory.
28: This is an ongoing process for sure. Matt talked about it. Our continuity, our development, our internal development is so critical for us right now. And that's just not the players. And we're going to demand the best out of them. That's through myself and my team. That's through the coaches. Everybody has to get better. This is an ongoing process. The work is never done. And that's why we're here. And that's what we love. That's what it's all about. Okay? We made some strides. We're in a good place. How do we build from that? How do we continue to build and get us to the point where we're ready for the next step? And you have to have preparation in order for when that next step presents itself, you're ready to attack it and you're ready to take it. I think we're in a good position with that.
0: Yeah. Oh, man, I love that. Continuity and development. Okay. The continuity of saying, you know what, we are going to keep our guys pretty much together here. Yeah, will there be some minor moves? Yeah, maybe there might be. But you know what? The continuity of saying Jalen Green and Dylan Brooks, once again, we just, they're going to miss games from time to time. All right. But they don't have to miss 52, do they? They don't have to miss 52.
9: The entire first part of the season.
0: If we could just keep the continuity together, if we could just keep Devin Booker, of course, and Dylan Brooks together with Jalen Green and see how he develops over the course of the first half of next season. And then we develop these young guys who are wildly athletic and could make a difference in games if they just developed and settled down a little bit and settled in to who they are. Continuity and development. Man, I'm with him on this.
9: The other part of this that it's baked into those words, he's not saying it, but patience, which is not something a lot of people think of when they think of Matt Ishbia, right? I mean, that was kind of the, he comes in here and within eight hours.
0: Matty Ish would admit that.
9: Yeah, but what we're kind of seeing, what we're hearing from Brian Gregory, I think even what we heard from Matt Ishbia, I mean, he says, yeah, we're not trading Devin Booker. Also baked into that is we're not looking for the immediate quick fix. Now there's a balance. You don't want to be hanging out. Hey, we're going to do this. We're going to start building for the next 7 years, obviously. But you do have to, you drafted some players. You had a top 10 pick last year. You brought in a new coach who, as he even admitted, Jordan Ott was like, hey, I'm learning on the fly too here in the playoffs. You have to let, you have to be patient with that. You can't just keep switching everything around every year, or the best case scenario is where you were this year. So we might be seeing some of that patience that Matt Ishbia did say he was going to show more of last year. He might actually be doing it though now. All right, when we come back, how much stock do you put into what Carson Beck did in that final season with the Miami Hurricanes? We'll dive into that next. It's Wolf and Luke on Arizona Sports, the local sports leader.
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29: 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The Arizona Diamondbacks are back in action tonight after a day off. They begin a three-game series at Chase Field against the Pittsburgh Pirates. 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And that is what is trending now.
30: Hey, it's Mitch. 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
31: All right, welcome back to the show. Jody Jackson is going to join us in about 15 minutes to get out ahead of this Diamondbacks-Pirates series that's starting up. There's, I don't know if you've noticed this, Wolf. Rick brought this up in the pre-show meeting. We were kind of talking about this, too. You start to see more and more NFL draft coverage now. We're about a week and a half removed from it or whatever, almost 2 weeks.
0: Yeah.
31: Where people are kind of like, I don't hate what the Cardinals did. Now that I'm looking at their full draft, and a lot of people liked it at the time, but there were also a lot of people that are like, why are you taking a running back when you don't need one? And now that you have the full draft, it's not like, oh, the Cardinals nailed the draft. Oh, they're a playoff team this year. But there's just, there seems
32: playoffs
31: to be a little bit, thank you, Jim, seems to be a little bit of a shift
0: the word.
31: Towards, hey, maybe some of what they're doing here could make some sense.
0: Yeah. You know, listen, you've got to go with what you believe in, where you're convicted. And if you're talking about Jeremiah Love being a running back that is going to change your entire offense, he's a generational running back who's going to change your offense. Why wouldn't you draft him at number three? Oh, he's a running back, Wolf. Knock it off. The running back argument in the National Football League, where you can draft a running back in the fifth round and in the fourth round, or whatever it is, that's gone for the most part. It truly is because of Saquon Barkley and guys like him that are out there. Difference makers. I'm talking about in rundown situation and in sub, where you can put this guy in a third and obvious pass situation, and he's like a receiver coming out of the backfield. Or he's a guy that can actually hold up in blitz pickup, blitz protection, actually hold up. Man, that is Jeremiah Love. He can do that. He is a guy that you don't have to take off the field. And because of that, he's going to change your offense and the kind of offense. Did you hear that?
31: You did say the microphone was going to bail on you at
0: he's
31: some point.
0: He's going to change your offense completely, Basin audience. And because of that, a difference maker who can take it to the house on a check down? Yeah. He's worth the number three pick overall.
31: We're not where I thought we would be a couple weeks after the draft, where I assumed if the Cardinals were actually going to take Jeremiah Love at number three, that's where my entire focus would be. It's actually kind of not. In my mind, he's just going to be really good. I mean, as sure as anybody can be that's a rookie getting drafted. You know, I can't predict injuries or whatever.
0: Yeah, but prove it, Rook.
31: I have in my mind, I'm just like, Jeremiah Love's going to be really good. Like, it's a matter of, now, what that looks like for the Cardinals as far as winning games, and I'm more concerned, you know, in the next 2 or 3 years, we got to wait and see. What pieces are you able to put around him, and how do they fit together, and what does Marv look like, and who's your quarterback? But it's the who's your quarterback thing that I'm almost more focused on now, because is there a chance Carson Beck is actually your guy? Or, as you've been bringing up a few times, more importantly, are you going to know before the draft next year? That's the biggest thing. So I'm looking at the story on ESPN where they went through and they talked to some college coaches about some of the main headliners from the draft, and the Cardinals have two of them. I mean, Jeremiah Love, there's nobody in here who has anything but good things to say about Jeremiah Love.
0: Right.
31: So I'll skip down to the Carson Beck part. So the first quote's from Mario Cristobal, who's obviously his college coach, so he's not going to say anything bad about him. But I'll just read you the quote. It said, quote, he's probably reaching full health now. Other teams had quarterbacks that missed the summer, too, and those guys didn't even have winning seasons. He was a guy that missed a lot of time and still found a way to help us achieve postseason status and win multiple New Year's Six games and eventually play for the national title. So that guy's best football is ahead of him, too. He's healthy, and I think he's going to do great, unquote. So we can just start with that one. Yes, even though Mario Cristobal's only going to say good things about his player, there is some truth to that, and that Carson Beck came into last season hurt, and instead of just completely falling off the radar like some of these other quarterbacks did, they played in the national championship. I don't think it was because of Beck, but it wasn't in spite of him either, you know?
0: No, I would agree with that. You know, once again, you know the way I feel about this. This is a situation where you spent a third-round pick on a chance. This guy has a chance of being your franchise quarterback going forward. He has a chance. Why do I say that? Because I think he checks every box. Now, again, he doesn't check every box in terms of being elite, which is the difference. Okay, there are a lot of guys coming out. Dante Moore, of course, Arch Manning, guys that will come out.
31: Guys the Cardinals are going to have a chance to draft.
0: Guys that they're going to have a chance to draft. But once again, they check boxes in an elite way. But I'm talking about you've got to have a quarterback that can read coverage. Ron Wolfley reporting. You have to have a quarterback that can actually read coverage, see it and read it and make a throw and make a decision. Decision-making is huge. He checks that box. You have to have a certain amount of arm strength to be a quarterback. Now, this is where he's recovering from his arm surgery, of course, that he had, recovering from it in regard to him being healthy and well going forward And it wasn't like it was a major issue to begin with. Having said that, I mean, this is a situation where Carson Beck checks all the boxes to being a quarterback in the NFL. Now, do you know how many quarterbacks have checked those boxes in the past that couldn't play? Lots.
31: Yeah.
0: Lots of guys.
31: A lot of those guys were top 10 picks, too.
0: Exactly right. So to me, you took a third-round pick, and you used a third-round pick on that. That's acceptable to me. We were talking about this months before the draft.
31: Yeah.
0: In regard to, are you okay with a third or fourth round pick as your quarterback? And we said yes.
31: Yeah, we did. So that's why I'm trying to come around on this, because, you know, as I said to you on that, I guess it was the Monday after the draft when we were talking about this. In my mind, I wasn't thinking Carson Beck when I said that. But I wasn't really thinking of any specific player. So now there's like a specific player you're looking at, and you're like, okay, what can this guy do? Based on what you just said, I'm going to read you another quote from this story, okay? Because yeah. I think it's very similar to what you're saying. And this is from an unnamed Power 4 defensive coordinator.
0: Okay.
31: Said, quote, "I think what you see is what you get. I think he'll be solid. I don't think he'll be special. Whether it's poise or accuracy at key moments, he just seems to have too many misses, but he's a good, solid player," unquote. That sounds a lot like what you're saying, Wolf.
0: Yeah.
31: And it leads me to this line of thinking of, that's great. You got that guy in the third round. That's, if that wasn't a quarterback and you heard that, you're like, man, you got just a good solid player in the third round. That's jackpot. Like, there's no guarantee you'll get that in the third round. But I want an elite quarterback.
0: Yes.
31: And so is it possible? And again, this goes back to, it's not too costly to spend a third round pick on him. It's too costly to not use your first round pick on a quarterback next year if Carson Beck is just solid. You know what I mean? But is there a way where Carson Beck is solid? You draft Arch Manning or Dante Moore or whoever next year, and Beck's just your backup, and you have a good, you're going to need a good backup too.
0: Yes, and whoever that defensive coordinator was right there, number one, it doesn't mean what he says is right. Doesn't mean he's going to be right. That's number one. And number two, it doesn't account for Mike LaFleur and the impact that Mike LaFleur could possibly have on Carson Beck. This is something that we have seen in the past. Kyle Shanahan and the way that he has developed Brock Purdy by way of example. Kyle Shanahan was heavily involved in that. And I know that his quarterback coach was, the offensive coordinator as well. But Kyle Shanahan heavily involved in Brock Purdy and, of course, his development. The same thing here with Mike LaFleur. What kind of impact is he going to have on Carson Beck? Because once again, you take this pile of raw material, and that's what Carson Beck is. Sorry to reduce it to that, but at the same time, that's what it is. He's got this skill set, this pile of raw material. Now, you need somebody to come in, the claymaker, if you will. Somebody's got to get that wheel going, and he's going to mold that clay.
31: Quickly.
0: That's Mike LaFleur. What kind of impact could he possibly have
31: on Carson Beck? Has to do it quickly. I pulled up a random CBS mock draft for next

0: Ava of USC going to the Cardinals at three. They have Darian Mensah, Miami quarterback, going to the Steelers at eight. They have C.J. Carr from Notre Dame going 12th and Drew Mestemaker from Oklahoma State going 14th. Six quarterbacks in the top 14.
1: Boy, that is so good.
0: So that's the draft class that looms now in 11 and a half months. Carson Beck has to prove he's elite, basically, in my mind. And I would assume the Cardinals' mind, too, before
1: that. Just think about this, how cool it's going to be to watch the Cardinals, of course, with their quarterback situation. And then watch college football with their quarterback situation.
0: Even the Cardinals, both of them got a lot more interesting now because the Cardinals are more interesting with Beck now, but also college football. If you're a Cardinals fan, you got about 10 quarterbacks you need to watch pretty
1: preseason
0: consistently.
1: Just got real good.
0: Mando meets Moreno, May 9th at Chase Field. 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And the first 25,000 fans are going to take home a Gabriel Moreno Mandalorian bobblehead. 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Text FORCE to 620-620 to enter. All right, when we come back, how can the Diamondbacks get right quickly against the Pirates? We're going to talk to broadcaster Jody Jackson. She'll join us next. It's Wolf and Luke on Arizona Sports, the local sports leader.
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4: All right, D-backs Pirates tonight, Chase Field. Finally a baseball game at Chase Field.
5: Yeah.
4: It's been a while.
5: Be nice.
4: Jody Jackson is joining us on the Arizona Sports Line to talk about the D-backs in this series. What's going on, Jody?
6: You're right, guys. For last game at Chase was April 23rd. So it has been a minute. And yeah, the travel has been tough. We know, obviously, another long trip. You know, the first long trip with relatively easy travel, we took buses between some of the cities on the East Coast trip. And what did they go? 6-3. And then this trip, 2-6. So this team really, you know, I think they're going to have something to prove during the series. They're going to have to get back on track. The Reds come in, or I should say the Pirates come in, having swept the Reds. And so they're kind of riding high a little bit. But as we know in the game of baseball, things can change quickly. And that's exactly what the D-backs need to do. They need to turn this around quick because they've lost 9 of 12.
4: Jody, let's start with the Pirates. What do you make of this team? Because everybody knows Paul Skeens, and I think most people know Connor Griffin's name because he's such a highly rated prospect, and he's figuring it out pretty quickly, actually already at the major league level. But it can't just be two players. What is making that team have success this year?
6: I think it's their overall approach. And one interesting note is that this morning, Chris Devensky was suspended 3 games. So remember, their bullpen for throwing at Sal Stewart, and their manager, Don Kelly, will be suspended for tonight's game as well. So they'll be without their skipper. But I think some of the things they're doing are they're hoping they'll be sustainable. And there are things with the lineup, you know, that the D-backs have been very good at for a number of years. But, you know, I think the D-backs need to lean into that because they've gotten very good at it. The Pirates are a little bit new at it, and that's grinding that bat. That's working walks. That's being disciplined at the plate. I think that's showing up a little bit. And a young hitter like Connor Griffin has gotten hot lately. I think, what am I looking at his numbers right now? Last 10 games, he's 15 for 37. So that's 405. So he's gotten hot. I think overall, though, it's like the same type of thing the D-backs have been very good at over the last few years, which is like passing the baton to the next guy. And you're right. When you've got Skeens out there and Mitch Keller's having a good year. So these are two guys that we've known their names for the Pirates the last few years. It's Skeens, it's Keller. But, you know, again, they're a team that, you know, the D-backs can't they're not going to anoint them coming in. I think, again, there's a lot of areas that the Arizona Diamondbacks are a lot more seasoned in than the Pirates. And I think that has to show up over the next 3 games. And yes, Skeens is tough. We all know that. I think they had a little success against him his rookie year. And then last year he was very good against them. So you know you're not going to get a lot. You know, it's like when you face Imanaga with the Cubs. I mean, that was a tough one. They lost 2-0. You know, but you have to find ways to either grind it out and continue to get him out of that game. Don't let him go 7 innings. Try to get him out of the game a little bit earlier on. But yeah, the Pirates are promising in a lot of areas. I'm going to drop a Doug Tamaro, right? Doug, if you're listening, you know, the Yinzers, they're liking what they're seeing right now. But will it sustain itself? I don't know. And I think certainly the D-backs, if they can get back to starting pitching being the thing they hang their hat on, I think the D-backs have the advantage in the series.
5: Yeah. Jody, I know this is going to be a difficult question to answer, but why do you think the Arizona Diamondbacks are 3-9 in their last 12? What is the biggest reason why?
6: Well, I look at two reasons, but I think the biggest one is starting pitching. It just, it's, you know, the first, I guess where we are in the season, right? What are we at? 5-6 weeks in? The first chunk of that, they were unbelievable, right? Mm-hmm. The numbers were great. The rotation was terrific. Everybody in that rotation was dealing, and they were throwing strikes. They were not walking batters. And we put up the ERAs, you know, on our shows on D-backs TV, and it looked terrific. And then now it couldn't look worse. You know what I mean? I mean, the ERA is, I think, what is the last turn through? 1-7 through the last 12, a 10 ERA. So are they as bad as they have looked in the last 10 games? No. Are they as good as they looked in that first, 20 games? Probably not. It's got to be somewhere. Well, hopefully it's better than in the middle, because you're looking at, you know, like a 5 ERA or something like that. But I think these guys are better than they pitched. The walks are up, you know, and part of that is Merrill coming in and having the struggles he's had with command. It was better last time out. The Michael Busch triple kind of made that outing look a whole lot worse than it would have if he hadn't given up that hit. Then you've got a guy like Erod. So the last time this team won in Milwaukee, that one win on the back end of the trip was Eduardo Rodriguez kind of giving him a chance. You know, they won that game 6-2. It was pretty well pitched, but even he's been walking guys. So it's the starting pitching. They have to get back in the zone with quality pitches. And I think they can do that. I think they're capable of that. I think the other thing is just the top of the order. Again, Ketel Marte, I had a cryptic tweet the other day. I just felt like going out on a limb here because, if I would look smart if he had broken out. I thought Ketel Marte was going to break out a little bit on Sunday, and he did not. He is hitless in his last 13 at-bats.
5: Yeah.
6: So it's been a little minute since he's had a hit. He struck out 7 times in that span. So I think Ketel is a guy that is not going to sit at 214. Batting average on the season. I think he's got to get going. I think Corbin, who was red hot coming out, has kind of been struggling a little lately. And Perdomo had that big 3-run homer in the win that we saw, but that last win that we saw in Milwaukee. But, you know, he's not been the guy we've seen either. So I think it's mainly starting pitching Wolf. And then it's can that top of the order be as productive as the bottom of the order has been? I mean, that bottom of the order, Arenado, Vargas, these guys, Fernandez, they've been very good. So They have to get more out of those guys. The good news is I think that's a definite thing that will happen. You know, Ketel Marte is not going to continue to slump like this.
4: We're talking to Jody Jackson. Yeah, I mean, that's one of those things. Like, you look at Shohei in L.A., he's 0 for his last 17. And when's the last time Shohei went 0 for 17? He's 0 for 15 this month. Like, some of the hitters, you know, are going to turn it around. But, you know, Jody, the other part of this with the Diamondbacks is, if I'm going to use the Dodgers as an example, they don't need Shohei to hit. The Diamondbacks need Ketel to hit. They need Perdomo to hit. They need Corbin Carroll to hit. But maybe a little bit less if guys like Jose Fernandez and Ildemar Vargas are going to produce anywhere near what they have so far. I guess that's the next question is, you know, Vargas has the hitting streak end. He immediately starts another one on Sunday. How much do you think they internally are counting on Ildemar Vargas and even Jose Fernandez to be, not hitting 380, but be productive pieces of the lineup for the rest of the season now?
6: Well, I love that after Vargas's streak ended, you know, he came back the next day and had a hit, and he just continued to be himself. And that's what you have to do. When you've lost 9 of 12, you have to stay with your process. You've done a lot of things well. You have to lean into those things and continue to play good defense. Don't let if you're panicking, which I don't think this team will do, you know, then the little things go away, like your defense, like, you know, dropping down a bunt here and there. I think we need to continue to see those little things. And I think Vargas and Fernandez are guys that will continue, if they're just being themselves, which they've done a good job with, they'll continue to be productive. Are they leaning on them? I mean, yeah, they have. I mean, the question we've all asked, and I've heard you guys say it, I know we've said it on our shows, where would they be without Ildemar Vargas?
4: That's scary.
6: We wouldn't want to think about that. It wouldn't be good. You know, he had some big homes. I think about the homestand, you know, he had some big home runs, you know, but I don't think, you know, he's not a guy that's going to put pressure on himself. He's too savvy for that. And I think that, you know, again, I look at a guy like Arenado, who has really played great defense at third. Now he's hitting the ball. You know, I think they just have to go out and be who they are. And then the guys that are slumping a little bit, the guys that haven't looked like themselves, it's going to turn. Again, it's day to day, it's game plan to game plan. And it's just trying to do those little things that they've done so well. And Joe Mather, Damon Easley, and the guys that are, you know, are in the hitting meetings, coaching these guys up. They've been very good at it. So they can't panic right now.
4: Jody, it's always great to talk to you. We'll catch up again later this week.
6: All right. See you guys.
4: Thanks. That's Jody Jackson joining us right there on the Arizona Sports Line. Excellent insight from her, as always, as the Diamondbacks get ready for a big series with the Pittsburgh Pirates. When we come back, hour number two of the show, let's get in some basketball again. Okay. Wolf, what's a realistic next step for the Phoenix Suns next season? You can't stay exactly where you are, but it's not a failure if you don't win the title next year. So what's a realistic next step? We'll get into that next. It's Wolf and Luke on Arizona Sports, the local sports leader.
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18: 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The Arizona Diamondbacks are back in action tonight after a day off. They begin a three-game series at Chase Field against the Pittsburgh Pirates. First pitch is at 6:40 with pregame coverage starting at 6 right here on Arizona Sports 98.7 in the Arizona Sports app. Eduardo Rodriguez gets the ball for the D-backs while Bubba Chandler gets the ball for the Pirates. And that is what is trending now.

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1: I could do that. Hey! I could be the guy who said that on the song.
2: We should just record Wolf doing some of these things
1: saying,
2: clean.
1: You know, I mean,
2: like doing A, doing baby, doing yeah. And
1: you could
2: then, do it. Because you got a studio right here. That's the biggest obstacle, right?
1: Well, yeah.
2: Just record that and then start sending it to some artists and be like,
1: it
2: you need this new song.
1: Laid it down. Hey!
3: What, like I'm book as well? That's another one.
1: Yeah, right. Yeah.
2: But even if you just did like the one worders, so you could send them to a few artists and be like, you need this in your song. Just throw it in there. Yeah, exactly. Who couldn't use that in their song?
1: That's what I'm saying. Give me a microphone.
2: You broke that one, so we got to give you a new microphone. Let's get back into the Suns here. I'm going to play this cut from Frank Isola, who was on with Bickley and Murata yesterday.
1: Frankie.
2: Talking about, play both of them, actually, talking about where the Phoenix Suns, what they did last year and where they are going forward. Let's start with what they did last year.
4: I think they totally overachieved. I give Jordan Ott and the coaching staff a lot of credit for what they did this season. I think that Devin Booker is still a terrific player. To me, that's a guy that you want on your team. They've already proven they can get to a finals with him. You're just outclassed by an opponent that has a chance to really run through the Western Conference, get back to the finals and win another championship. You know, it's tough. The West is an absolute beast. And when you look at the over-under, the number total, the win total for Phoenix and how much they surpassed it this year, I think they have to be optimistic. They need, obviously, a lot of their younger players to get better. But the West is a beast.
2: I think it's interesting in there, Wolf, Frank Isola. So there's national perspective. Guy who covers basketball very closely. What he said about Devin Booker, you've already proven you can get to the finals with Devin Booker.
1: Yeah.
2: Now, you know, you can look at that two ways. You can say, that was 5 years ago, and, you know, that means nothing going forward. And I would agree. The Suns don't get to just move on to the finals next year because Devin Booker was two games away from winning it all in 2021. I do think it sort of dissolves the argument of, well, you can't win with this guy. Well, yeah, you can. You almost won the whole thing. If not, it's not like this crazy hypothetical. It's not like, oh, if these guys stayed healthy and they got this path. They were two wins away from winning the whole thing with Devin Booker as their best player. It took an unreal performance from Giannis and Jrue Holiday to prevent that. Now, he also had Chris Paul. He had the right mix around him.
1: Yes.
2: I get that. And Devin Booker's got to be better next year than he was at the end of this year. All of that can be true.
1: Well, let me just say, first of all, listening to Frank actually say they overachieved is something that is beautiful to me. Because once again, this is what I'm talking about. They did overachieve. There's no doubt about it. And the culture and Jordan Ott deserve an awful lot of credit for that they overachieved, because they did. Mm-hmm. Is there anyone here who thinks that the Suns underachieved? Of course not. There isn't. They overachieved. And that really speaks to your culture and your coaching. Those two things. Because what people are saying is, you know what, their talent really didn't result in a 45-win season. Their talent really isn't up to par with what they should have done that season. Having said that, shoulda, woulda, coulda, I really don't care about that. Going forward, what are they going to do? Because again, you can't just overachieve your way to a championship. You can't. I know there's a lot of people out there that believe that you can. I don't think you can actually overachieve. At some point in time, you need the talent to get it done.
2: Especially in the NBA. I would say the NBA more than any other sport, because you got to go through that best of seven grind. It's not one of those sports where it's just like, as you say, like, well, just try harder. Like in hockey, sometimes you can just push your way through a seven-game series. In football, I mean, usually one of the two or three best teams wins, but it is one and done. You could have a weird injury. You could have a weird day. Basketball, you're right. You're gonna have to add more talent. Here's one more from Frank Isola. Now looking forward,
4: I'm still optimistic if I'm Phoenix, because I think they went the way that they kind of rebounded from last season, and that trade, it worked out for them. You know, the two players that they got for Kevin Durant, I understand, you know, the one guy was hurt for most of the season in the playoffs. He was, the playoff series and the play-ins, he was a little up and down, but I would still make that trade if I'm Houston.
5: Frank,
4: if I'm Phoenix.
1: Yeah. That is really interesting as well. You know, I'd still make that trade. What is the next step for the Phoenix Suns? Luke, what would you say is the next step for the Suns?
2: Well, just kind of building off what he said right there, and even in the first cut, overachieved is a great thing when you're talking about the season you just had, but it's also kind of, that can be a bad word, right? I mean, you could say, well, yeah, the Suns overachieved. Well, yeah, that also can imply, so they're going to come back to earth next year, or this is as good as it gets. I think, and we kind of touched on this earlier in the show, but the further we get away from the end of the season, the more we watch just the NBA playoffs going on now without the Suns in it, I think the path is pretty clear. You've got to get in the top six spot. That's your next step moving forward. Figure out a way to get into a top six spot. And I don't think that's crazy. In the West, I know it's tough, but I don't think it's crazy. Get into one of those spots where you're not playing Oklahoma City or even San Antonio in the first round.
1: Yeah.
2: Because I think we're going to see as these playoffs go on, Oklahoma City's just going to make everybody disappear quickly that they play. But I think the team you're really trying to follow is Minnesota. I know over the course of the year, I've been saying like, Oklahoma City's the path you want to try and follow. Okay, but you got to get some team to give you all their draft picks for the next 5 years. And you got to get some team to give you a generational player in SGA. That's not a realistic path. And following San Antonio's path isn't realistic because you don't have the lottery luck they have.
1: Yeah.
2: And you're not going to get the unicorn that they have. But Minnesota, that's a path, I think. Not that it's easy, but get a great player, or if you believe Book is that great player, and put the right pieces around him. Minnesota, they just beat San Antonio again last night, or I guess game one of the series. But yeah. I say again in the sense that
1: right. They
2: were in the Western Conference Finals last year. They were in the Western Conference Finals the year before. That's the path.
1: I would agree. I would agree with that. I think the next step for the Phoenix Suns, I think, as a team going forward, has got to be, you know what? You make the playoffs. You're in a top six seed next year. Now, again, when you look at it, it's scary to look at that when you think of the Minnesota Timberwolves. You think of the Rockets, the Lakers, the Nuggets, you know, the Spurs. Who's going to take that step back? Maybe the Denver Nuggets. Maybe the Nuggets might take that step back.
2: Yeah.
1: Maybe the Atlanta Hawks. I mean, the Atlanta Hawks. Maybe the Houston Rockets.
2: They might.
1: Will go ahead and actually take that step back. It's really a dicey situation as to what's going on with the Rockets right now.
2: Yeah, I don't think it's crazy. You just need one of those teams to drop out. Remember, the Suns were four games behind Minnesota at the end of the year and seven behind Houston, eight behind the Lakers. But for a good chunk of the season, they were only a game back of those teams. And so, look at the top six. Oklahoma City's not going anywhere. San Antonio's not going anywhere. Minnesota, I think you got to give them the respect. As long as they have Ant, they're going to be a top six team. But Denver, the Lakers, or the Rockets, like, how different is Denver going to look next year?
1: Yeah.
2: If they look different and Jokic misses a chunk of the season, you can catch them. The Lakers, they could look really different. You could catch them. The Rockets, I don't know what's going on there. You could catch one of them.
1: Yes. You know what's so interesting about what we're hearing in regard to the Houston Rockets, Mason Reigns? Lack of leadership.
2: for a team that,
1: literally the word they're using.
2: For a team that was not viewed that way last year. They were viewed as pretty
1: not
2: tough
1: at
2: last
1: all.
2: Year.
1: Oh, my goodness.
2: The warm weather is here, and Arizona Sports and Fulton Homes remind you that 2 seconds is too long to take your eyes off your kids around water. To learn about the five layers of protection, text SWIM to 620-620. All right, when we come back to baseball, which D-backs player needs to get right now for this team to get back on track? That's next. It's Wolf and Luke on Arizona Sports, the local sports leader.
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15: 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I'm Kevin Zimmerman. The Maple Leafs hiring John Chayka as their GM is like a nightmare from Shane Doan's past, writes Dan Bickley. Gardner Minshew is already bringing the vibes to the Cardinals, and ESPN's David Schoenfield gives the Diamondbacks an average grade for their up and down April. 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
2: All right, maybe it's because We just heard Kevin Zimmerman mention Shane Doan's name. Wolf.
1: Every time I hear this song, somebody getting the best, the best, the best of you. Yes. I think of Lawrence Taylor.
2: Famously, that's who the Foo Fighters wrote this song about.
1: Oh my goodness, the brutality of it all.
2: Because we just heard Shane Doan's name, I'm going to use a fantasy baseball app to look up these stats for the Diamondbacks. Okay, that's kind of... So I'm looking... This is just going back the last 2 weeks, okay? Yeah. But the reason I'm using this is because it's baseball. It's stats, right? This is the most like stat-heavy sport. It's baseball.
1: Yeah.
2: So this is going back the last 2 weeks. This only goes back the last 11 games. Really, the Diamondbacks are 3-9 in their last 12. But whatever. This is what I have to work with. It ranks all the hitters in baseball over a certain period of time. Okay, so over the last 2 weeks, the Diamondbacks have a player ranked number 7 in baseball in hitting. Okay.
1: Yo.
2: They have a player ranked number 36. And nobody else inside the top 225.
1: Oh, wow. Yeah.
2: And those two players, Ildemar Vargas, they have is 7th. They have Nolan Arenado at 36th. And then it's Jose Fernandez at 228.
1: Wow. Wow.
2: So, and that, I mean, okay, Jerry's 278. Corbin Carroll's 345. Ketel Marte is 756th. Just in terms of stats in the major hitting categories over the last 2 weeks. That's 2 weeks. The baseball season is like 26 weeks long. I get that. But this is a team that has to have their best hitters hitting to have success. I mentioned Shohei. Shohei's 0 for 17 in his last. It goes back to the end of April. And the Dodgers have struggled, honestly. They really actually have. But big picture, if Shohei's struggling, they still have other ways they can hit and win. The Diamondbacks got to have those top three hitting.
1: Yeah, what is truly cool about this, based on our needs, it does have an impact on the team. It does. When your best players are out there and they're struggling, suddenly you start trying to do things sometimes that you typically would not do yourself. Okay? You know, the whole idea of competing at the highest level our species can generate is to go out there and play within yourself. Go out there and do what you can do. Do your job, period. But so much of the time, your best players impact everyone else around them in a very positive kind of way. And also, it can be in a very negative kind of way when they are struggling. It makes sense, right? You have a lot more confidence when you look out there and you say, oh, yeah, that's Merrill Kelly. That's Merrill Kelly taking the ball, and Merrill Kelly's going to go out and do what Merrill Kelly does. Oh, that's Ketel Marte. And of course, everyone understands in the game of baseball, you're going to go through your ups and you're going to go through your downs. There's no denying that whatsoever. But man, when your best players are playing their best, especially when it matters the most during the season, it fills the room with confidence.
2: Yeah,
1: it does.
2: Yeah. And I go back to the start of the season. My concern with the Diamondbacks personally was, do they have enough hitting outside of Perdomo, Ketel, and Corbin Carroll? You're going to need different guys to step up. Wolf, I think it's very fair to say Ildemar Vargas has stepped up. Nolan Arenado has stepped up. And Jose Fernandez has stepped up. And Jose Fernandez is a pure rookie. Like, he's had some ups and downs, but those three guys have stepped up. I mean, we just had Jody Jackson on, and she brought up, and you know, this is brought up on their broadcast, as she said, it's been brought up on our show. But like, where would this team be without Ildemar Vargas? Where would they be without Nolan Arenado hitting? Where would they be without Jose Fernandez? But even if those three guys continue to hit, they got to get their main three guys going. And Corbin Carroll's been going this season. He's had a rough couple weeks, but overall, but Ketel really hasn't gotten going yet.
1: Yeah. I know. Yeah. Ketel has got he's in a 2-for-21 right now since April 28th. And his OPS is 661 right now, based on earnings. Okay. He's underachieving. Ketel Marte would be the first one to tell you that. He's got to get this thing going. Corbin Carroll, to your, you know, observation, and that was my microphone. Driving me nuts.
2: Now it's been, you identified that was going to be an issue second you walked in today. I don't know how you knew.
1: You know, Corbin Carroll in the Cubs series was really, really bad. Ron Wolfley reporting, it was 1 of 12 as a matter of fact. And Corbin has been striking out a lot as of late. Very interesting to see him struggle.
3: When he slumps, he tends to strike out. And sometimes I feel like he tries to swing for the fences too much. He just needs to, I feel like, settle down and just go back to the approach that makes him really good, which is what we saw, you know, in the beginning of the season when he just seems to, you know, just want to put the ball in play. And that leads to home runs for him.
2: But yeah. I would say with Corbin, even with all that, he is still hitting 273. You know what I mean? Like he still finds a lot of times.
1: Yeah, but ways my to impact expectation games. For him is so much higher.
2: Yeah,
1: it is.
2: But Cattell's hitting 214.
1: I totally agree with what you're saying. But again, the Predator, my expectation for him is so much higher. Not to see him strike out as much as he has as of late. There's no doubt about it. And I don't think there's anything wrong with that. And again, I'm talking about the confidence that it really fills the room with to see a guy go out. Yeah, well, that's what he does. He's one of the best baseball players in the game today. That's what Corbin does. It just, yeah, so go do your job. Go do what you can do. When you see a Merrill Kelly struggle, when you see a Zach Gallen struggle, when you see Ryan Nelson, I would throw in there, struggle. When you see some of your best players struggle, sometimes it can really bleed over and have a negative impact on some of the players that are in the clubhouse, in the locker room, whatever it may be, because now all of a sudden you might feel more pressure to try to pick it up and be something that you're really not.
2: Yeah.
1: And I'm thinking about, man, you already said it. Jose Fernandez, you think of Ildemar Vargas. You think of guys that have come out of nowhere, and where would they be without those guys?
2: You're not going to win the World Series. You're not going to make a playoff run. You're not even going to probably make land as the third wild card if Jose Fernandez, Ildemar Vargas, and Nolan Arenado have to be your three best hitters. Now, you could make, like, you definitely could be a playoff team and do some damage if those guys are performing the way they are as like supplemental pieces.
1: Yes.
2: That's what you need.
1: Right.
2: Like, man, okay, everybody just wrote off Nolan Arenado, and then he had two bad weeks at the plate here, and everybody's like, say he's cooked, and now all of a sudden he's one of their best hitters. Like, this guy was one of the best hitters in baseball for a decade, and it's not like he's 80. Like, there's a good chance he can contribute, and he is. All of a sudden, you got this great story with Ildemar Vargas, and you've got Jose Fernandez, a great story in a different way. You don't want to waste that.
1: Yes.
2: You know, like, what you're getting from those guys, that was kind of the hard part. You expect Ketel Marte to hit well. And Corbin Carroll, again, I'm not worried about Corbin at all, but Ketel is up in these key moments. You brought up the one against the Cubs the other day where they ended up getting bases loaded and he struck out on three pitches. And it's like, that's, you're going to lose games if Cattell's not hitting like Cattell.
1: And for me as well, I want to see the rotation. I want to see Merrill Kelly take the ball and go out and look like Merrill Kelly. I want to see it with Zach Gallen. Take the ball and go out and look like Zach Gallen. Ryan Nelson, be more consistent going forward. Because once again, starting pitching is kind of like playing quarterback in the NFL to me. Okay? When you have your starting quarterback and he's playing well, all is well, literally. Everyone's, hey, I'm going to do my job and what is expected of me. Starting pitching is very similar because it sets the tone for the entire game. When you see a guy who you know is a great pitcher go out there and take the ball and do his job.
2: Okay, well,
1: all is well.
2: Since you brought this up, because we were just focused on hitters, you know how many quality starts the Diamondbacks have this year?
1: Oh, no.
2: 5.
1: Wow.
2: You know how many the Dodgers have just as per 22?
1: No way.
2: Now, you want the real context. Here's where 5 ranks in all of Major League Baseball, okay?
1: Oh, no.
2: Let me just scroll down. Okay, we're not in the top 10. All right, we're not in the top 20. The good news is it's top 30 because it's last in all of baseball.
1: Oh, my goodness.
2: You're built around your starting pitching if you're the Diamondbacks. 5 quality starts, worst in all of baseball. Tied with the Nationals for worst in all of baseball. That's not, winning is not sustainable with that.
1: How are they 16-17?
2: That's a whole different conversation.
1: Rick.
2: All right, when we come back, how is one major, key, pivotal Arizona Cardinal feeling about their offseason so far? You're going to hear what he had to say about it next. Wolf and Luke on Arizona Sports, the local sports leader.
16: Weekly at Marotta Mornings. The player that people are looking at as maybe being available via trade this offseason is Aaron Gordon. Could his future be in Phoenix with the Suns, a team that desperately needs a power forward?
17: Yeah.
16: Look, power forwards are not what they used to be. The position has evolved, but Aaron Gordon does a lot of the things that the Phoenix Suns absolutely need to get to the next level.
17: Yeah, he'd be a great fit in Phoenix. Unfortunately, there's going to be a lot of teams that, if they're holding a fire sale in Denver, that are going to want to get involved in a trade for Aaron Gordon.
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17: Hey, everybody, Dan Bickley here, and you've seen the billboards. 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
27: 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The Arizona Diamondbacks are back in action tonight after a day off. They begin a 3-game series at Chase Field against the Pittsburgh Pirates. First pitch is at 6:40 with pregame coverage starting at 6 right here on Arizona Sports 98.7 in the Arizona Sports app. Eduardo Rodriguez gets the ball for the D-backs while Bubba Chandler starts for the Pirates. And that is what is trending now.
0: Hey everybody, Dan Bickley. Another big night in the NBA as round two of the playoffs continue. How will the Oklahoma City Thunder look against LeBron and the Lakers? We'll discuss NBA tomorrow. 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
2: And what a game last night, Minnesota and San Antonio.
1: Man, incredible.
2: We're going to get into the NBA stuff here in a little bit. Got some Paris Johnson Jr. audio, Wolf, courtesy of the Cardinals Corner podcast.
1: One of my favorite guys on the team, Paris Johnson Jr. I love how he plays. He's got an attitude to how he plays the game, and he's got a physicality about him that I truly enjoy.
2: It's always a good interview, and he sat down with Cards Corner from yesterday. There's some good cuts here. Let's start with, I'll play this one, Wolf, because I know this is going to be a big deal to you.
1: Okay.
2: Talking about being a bigger leader in 2026. Before I even play this, this is something Paris Johnson Jr. has always talked about. I remember talking to him when he was a rookie and how he had never been a team captain even in college, and he wants to be one in the NFL at some point. Here's what he said.
4: I feel like me being able to take the next step has already been happening.
2: Yeah.
4: And I feel like I wanted that to start not just when we got back together, but I wanted that to start as soon as the season ended, being able to reach out to guys, make sure guys, hey, I'm going to be around Arizona if you guys want to get together, do stuff like that. I feel like the leadership starts off the field first. I think everyone talks about the leadership on the field. I think in order to get that, that's created by hanging out outside the building or even within the building during OTAs, hanging out, whether it's in between the meetings, you really get to know guys. So that one on the field, I think that accountability to where you hold each other is to a higher level, because now you're able to talk to them, you're able to keep it real. There's no emotions about it, and it's all business. Yeah. And, you know, it's coming out of a place of love and not a place out of judgment. You know, especially in the league, when you're dealing with guys, your youngest guy's 21, but now you got rookies that are 25 now. And now you got older, you know, in the real world, you turn 32, you're young, but in the NFL, you know, you're an old, wise man.
2: Yeah, as this goes, this is going to become his offensive line, really. I mean, Sayamalu's new. He's not a new player, but he's new.
1: Yeah.
2: Chase Besantis is a rookie. You know, yeah, Yelder Froholt there, but there's been and probably will continue to be a lot of turnover on the offensive line, except Paris Johnson Jr., you know, is here for the long haul at this point.
1: Yeah, can I just say, too, I disagree with Paris Johnson Jr. in regard to saying that leadership starts off the field. To me, it starts on the field. If you're not a good football player, trust me right now, it's going to be really hard for you to lead. It's going to be hard when you're getting your face kicked in or you're out there and you're really not a good player, so you're not out there on the field. When you are a player that is out there on the field, you're a starter, and you are good. Boy, that gets a lot of people's attention inside the locker room. I'm just saying, you can't lead unless you do.
2: How much? I've been thinking about this because you've said that a lot, and I largely agree with it. So how much can James Conner, because he's such an extreme example, lead next year if, let's say, the running back room, let's say the touches are Jeremiah Love, Tyler Algier, and then James Conner. You know what I mean? Because he's coming back from the injury. They just spent this high pick on Jeremiah Love. Algier's kind of a different guy. You know what I mean? Like, based on everything James Conner's already done, because he's already proven he's a good football player, and he is such a leader. But what if he's third on the depth chart in terms of touches next year? Can he still impact as a leader?
1: Yeah, you know what? First of all, I think James Conner can definitely do that. And the reason being is because of what you just said.
2: Because
1: he's already a known commodity. Everyone knows that is inside that locker room what James Conner is capable of doing and has done in the National Football League. Done, as in past tense. It's really, really difficult, even for a guy like James Conner, when he's not dressed.
2: When you're not playing at
1: when
2: all.
1: When he's not okay. playing at
2: yeah.
1: all.
2: Because he
1: be able to walk
2: year.
1: Up to somebody and go, dude, what are you doing? Now, can you? Do you have an impact? There's no doubt about that. You can still be a guy that is respected inside the locker room and a guy that is looked at as a leader. Yet at the same time, I'll guarantee that James Conner would be a little reticent, a little more reticent in regard to going up and walking up to somebody and challenging them when he's been out for 3 months.
2: And I just use him as the example because he and like Buddha are the extreme. Like if anybody could walk up and they haven't played in 3 months and you'd still listen, it would be those guys.
1: Yes.
2: Here's more from Paris Johnson Jr. talking about Chase Bisantis. Of course, the Cardinals' early second round pick out of Texas A&M.
4: To be fair, I do know a little bit more about Chase because I was watching the draft when they were starting to talk about him. And first thing they were talking about was how hard he plays. And again, the technique stuff is cool and you can start to work on that and everyone can work on that. But I think everyone talking about the dog mentality that he has when he's starting to come downhill. And so I'm excited. I'm excited to see that. I'm excited to be able to play along to side him however he fits on the line of scrimmage, the right or the left side. I'm not sure which side he played in college, but I think the biggest thing that stood out to me was his frame. Correct me if I'm wrong, maybe 6'6", 315, 320.
5: Yeah, he's
4: as a guard.
5: Yeah.
4: I'm like, I like that. It's always fun when the offensive line just looks like the Monstars like coming out. So I was like, I'm already a fan off that already. 6'6" guard, let's do it.
1: That is so great, man, to listen to that. You know, once again, it's nice that, to look at the guy's got great technique, whatever, but it's the dog mentality that really is something that Paris Johnson Jr. appreciates.
2: Yeah.
1: He's got all the skill in the world. It's the reason why Paris Johnson Jr. was selected number 6 overall, because of the great athleticism that he has, the great body that he has in regard to being a left tackle. He had it all. And that's the reason why he was drafted as high as he is, but man, he's got the dog mentality, and that's what has taken him to be what I think is in the top half of the league of left tackles. And I think he is really, really good. He's going to be a guy that's going to be there for the next decade for the Arizona Cardinals. And I love the fact that he appreciates that as well.
2: He started to sound like you there for a second.
1: Yeah.
2: I feel like Chase Bisantis is going to walk into the building and Paris can be like, hey, what's your weight at? I like you at 320.
1: You know, what's amazing about that, man, is Chase Bisantis. I really didn't know this leading up to the draft. I knew who he was, of course, and the fact that he could go at the end of the first round somewhere in there. But, I knew a lot more about Emmanuel Pregnon.
2: Yeah.
1: Because, obviously, I think it's just the fact that he was playing for Oregon and had the opportunity to watch him, as a matter of fact, play. It just felt like I knew a lot more about him. But Chase Bisantis, the more I'm learning about him is just what Paris Johnson Jr. said. What a dog he truly is.
2: So much of their draft, I believe, hinges on Bisantis, because I think we all get caught up in this, like, well, so-and-so has Monroe Freeling 17th on their big board, and Bisantis is 30th, so obviously Freeling is the better. You don't know that. Like, okay, if Chase Bisantis ends up being one of the top, I don't know, 3 or 4 offensive linemen in this draft, which is very possible, then that makes that Jeremiah Love

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10: All right, Wolf and Luke on a Tuesday, almost noon. In case you forgot or fell off, I'm still. So, Wolf, we don't usually talk a lot of Toronto Maple Leafs hockey on this show.
11: Yeah.
10: You know, this is Phoenix, Arizona.
11: Yeah.
10: But that clip from the press conference yesterday that was going viral was going viral during our show, to the point where we walk out and news reporters in our newsroom are talking about it because it was so crazy. We played it. I can replay it again, but I want to make sure we get to play all this other audio.
11: This doesn't happen very often.
10: No. So in case you're kind of like coming to this party late, the Maple Leafs, who the media market up there, the fan base up there is crazy. They're Stanley Cup starved. It's been 60 years. I can't really come up with the equivalent of another team in North American sports. It would almost be like if the Yankees hadn't won the World Series in 60 years and there was a salary cap in baseball, so they couldn't like just buy one, right? That's their fans feel like they're going to win the cup every year.
11: Yeah.
10: And they never do. So you have that media market, because their media is crazy too.
11: Yes.
10: And then you have the introduction.

0: victory press conference yesterday where they hired John Chyka, former Coyotes GM, and we played the cut. I guess I'll play it again just for context here of Steve Simmons asking, again, this is at the press conference. It's supposed to be a celebration, right? This is a sign of, and trust me, this is how things are going to go in Toronto for a while now.
1: Steve Simmons, Toronto's son, for Keith. You talk about the due diligence that you did on John prior to hiring him and now hiring him. In the past, say, 3 to 4 days, I have been in contact with about 20 people who work in the National Hockey League, many of whom are prominent names that we would all know. And of the 20 people I spoke to, one was supportive of John's hiring, and the other 19 thought it was a sham, to be perfectly honest. Words were used like con artist, liar, salesman. How did you come to a different conclusion that I was able to come to in a very short time?
2: I must have talked to different people.
1: That's it? Because I'm telling you, the hockey world today is astounded by this announcement.
2: Okay.
1: And your response to that?
2: Is we've conducted due diligence, and it was deep due diligence. It was a thorough process, and I'm quite happy with where we've landed.
0: Okay. Man. Now, the local tie here.
3: Where do you start on that one?
0: This is where I would start. I had heard rumblings that this might be a possibility.
3: Yeah.
0: Like with a week left in the regular season. So almost a month ago. But they were rumblings, like when I heard them, I was like, oh, that would be a horrible idea.
3: Yes.
0: I mean, you're taking John Chyka, who, and I said yesterday, I never had a bad experience with him. It was always a good guy to me.
3: Yeah.
0: But you're taking somebody who doesn't have a great reputation within the NHL right now. And I'm not saying he could never work in the NHL again, but Toronto's not the place to go with that. You know what I mean? Like, pick a different market. That just feels like when those rumblings started to come out, it was like, okay, that would be the worst possible marriage. There's no way that's going to happen. Then you start to hear stuff like this yesterday, okay?
3: I was going to say, how exactly does this hiring impact Arizona at all?
0: You remember, this is Paul Bissonnette, former Coyote. One of the more prominent people now in hockey on
3: Busy.
0: This is from the Spit and Chicklets podcast, and we've bleeped it, right, Rick? There's not any, because Spit and Chicklets though sometimes.
3: Okay. Of course.
0: So this is Biz, one of the most loyal people and one of the most like prominent spokesmen in the NHL. This is what he said.
4: We can address this later if you haven't done
5: I'll address it right now. I don't need long.
4: Okay.
5: I'm out.
6: All right, good.
5: I'm out.
6: I was hoping you
7: Jack
6: were going to say
7: that.
5: I'll just try to say it, Yance, quickly. Is like, I would literally take a bullet for Shane Doan.
6: Right.
5: And Shane Doan was stabbed in the back, and I'm out. That's it.
6: Love to hear that from you, Biz. The fact that they hired this guy, I think this is going to go down in history as one of the worst hires in the history of the NHL.
5: So
4: that's
5: I don't
4: a long
5: even,
4: history.
5: I have no opinion. I have no years. Opinion on that side of it. I have no ill will. I think that he was young. I think he made a really, really stupid mistake and shouldn't have even been in that situation he was in. And, you know, when you're young and you make stupid mistakes, you make stupid mistakes. And I'm not going to hang the guy, you know, for the rest of his life on it, but I can't root for him.
0: So the other voice on there is Keith Yandel, one of the other two voices.
3: Yeah, okay.
0: So obviously, longtime former Coyote. Paul Bissonnette, longtime tied to the Coyotes player, you know, color analyst, but is now, he's from Toronto. So he's kind of on that show, sort of the champions the Leafs every year. And you heard him out, just done because of the loyalty to Shane Doan, which, by the way, extends beyond the Coyotes in the NHL. A lot of people in hockey are loyal to Shane Doan, and rightfully so.
3: Yeah. Well, first of all, Shane Doan is one of the most stand-up men that I have ever been around, basically. I know Shane Doan.
0: Exactly.
3: I know Doaner, and I'm not going to make it sound like we play cards every Wednesday night. We do not. But on a personal level, I know Shane Doan, and I know who he is. And because of that, I understand the reactions that I'm hearing right now in regard to Chyka and what he did to Shane Doan.
0: Yeah. So the way we all feel about Shane Doan in this city, I was telling you this kind of before the show, I feel like sometimes we're in this bubble where we're like, yeah, it's just, you know, we all know that about Shane, but nobody else knows it. That's the way everybody in hockey feels about Shane Doan.
3: Yeah.
0: Captain of Team Canada. He's done stuff for the league before. He's in Toronto as part of that front office. I'm assuming he's not going to stay there with Chyka there because for anybody that doesn't know the story, Chyka came here and immediately basically told Shane Doan to retire and sort of forced his hand.
3: Yeah.
0: You can go see stuff all over social media. You can see responses to this clip on social media from people that worked for the Coyotes at the time that are like, yeah, this is terrible that he's getting this job. I don't even care how it's going to work for Toronto. It's not. It's going to be entertaining. But I'm assuming Shane Doan, because there's so much respect for him around the league and he's so good at what he does, is going to end up in a better spot. And that's where it turns local. You look at this, and I heard Bickley talking about this morning during the blast, and he's spot on. You know, there's a much better chance Arizona gets hockey back if Shane Doan's involved.
3: No doubt about it.
0: And he obviously couldn't really be that involved if he was in Toronto's front office. There's only so much you can do from that position, right?
3: Yeah. The reason why I believe the NHL is coming back to Phoenix, Basinonians, is because of Gary Bettman. Would you say Gary Bettman has a certain amount of influence in the National Hockey League? Yes, he would. Gary Bettman, of course, being the commissioner.
0: It's a good influential spot.
3: It's very influential. Think about this. This is what he said back in April of 2024, a couple of years ago, but still, this is what he said. From a league perspective, over the last three decades, the NHL's support for hockey in the desert has been unwavering, to say the least. There have been countless times that we could have made another decision, but we didn't. I hope everybody understands that this is a place we believe where hockey works. That's what he said.
0: Yeah.
3: That's what he said, but that was when they were leaving.
0: I'll go even one step further with that, Wolf, and you can tell me what you think of this, but I've just, even since they left, I've noticed this, just playing hockey, right? You're playing hockey at 11 o'clock at night on a Tuesday. Chances are the people you're playing hockey with like hockey. Would you agree if they're playing 11? I was playing hockey with people a year and a half ago, didn't even realize the Coyotes had left.
3: Yes.
0: They love hockey, but they were so out on the Coyotes. And I think a lot of it, and I this is me connecting dots. I'm not saying this is like gospel here, but I think a lot of it from the league's perspective was, look how the Coyotes at the end treated Shane Doan. Look how they basically told him he had to retire. And he was so loyal, he wasn't going to go play somewhere else. Like, look at what happened even with the banner that was hanging, that was his number in the, like, that stuff is such a joke around the rest of the NHL, how the Coyotes handled Shane Doan when he was 95% of the reason they were even still here in the first place. I'll always think hockey will work here. I think Shane Doan needs to be and look, his wife is already involved in the movement to try and bring it back. But I think a lot of people just soured on the Coyotes, not hockey. And I don't mean
3: totally
0: just locally,
3: agree with that. Yes.
0: Because of how they treated Shane, because it was so tone deaf how they treated Shane Doan.
3: Yes, and once again, the commissioner of the NHL, Basinonians, never forget how he closed that press conference. Bettman closed the press conference by saying, "We shall return." Do you remember that?
0: Yeah.
3: I said, okay, you've got the commissioner that is willing. He is willing. He's going to do everything he can to get hockey back here. And because of that, I could see Shane Doan being involved in that.
0: The market,
3: first and foremost,
0: was working for Gary Bettman because you got almost 6 million people here. And now if you look at the number of like prominent NHL players that either grew up playing hockey here or were born here or whatever, it's almost disproportionate, like how many come from Phoenix, right, as opposed to like New York City. Like there's more from Phoenix. It's crazy. So it was working. It just wasn't working at the end because it wasn't run right. All right, when we come back, all the top stories, all in one place with Wolf and Down Your Lunch. It's Wolf and Luke on Arizona Sports, the local sports leader.
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19: 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The Arizona Diamondbacks are back in action tonight after a day off. They begin a three-game series at Chase Field against the Pittsburgh Pirates. First pitch is at 6:40 with pregame coverage starting at 6 right here on Arizona Sports 98.7 and the Arizona Sports app. Eduardo Rodriguez gets the ball for the D-backs while Bubba Chandler will start for the Pirates. 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
19: All right, it's noon on a Tuesday. It is time for Wolfing Down Your Lunch. Rick is here. Rick, what's up? The Arizona Diamondbacks begin a three-game series with the Pittsburgh Pirates tonight at Chase Field. With the Diamondbacks 3-9 over their last 12 games, how concerning would another series loss be?
0: Yeah, I mean, these are starting to pile up. I think it's more the peripheral stuff that we were talking about earlier, where you're looking at some of your best hitters have been struggling to hit. The five quality starts as a team is maybe the most alarming stat to me. That's just, again, it's worse than all of baseball. Some teams in baseball aren't built around their starting pitching. The Diamondbacks are. So, not great.
3: Yeah, Luke blew our faces off earlier with that stat. Five quality starts by the Arizona Diamondbacks. That is worst in baseball. You know what? It's dangerous. Once you get under 500... I was talking about this earlier, but you know, you're a couple of bad series away from slipping into that void of nothingness when you play as many games as baseball teams play. 162 games, man. Got to be careful. Once you get under 500, you want to play and get back over 500. Ron Wolfley reporting. And I'm hoping that's what the Diamondbacks will do.
22: My sources.
3: Just stay relevant until they get healthy.
19: Yeah.
23: We'll stick with the Diamondbacks. Our Sanderson Ford poll question is located on the homepage at ArizonaSports.com. You can vote on it now. It asks, after Ildemar Vargas won National League Player of the Month in April with 32 hits, how many will he get in May? He has five hits through three games so far in May. So less than 15, 15 to 21, 22 to 29, or 30 plus.
19: Wow. Okay. So what are they?
3: Oh, yeah.
19: You're making me do math here. Well, they got 25 games left in May. Am I counting this right? Okay. So, yeah, they got 25 games left in the month of May. So. I'll say 22 to 29. I mean, why would I pick against him at this point?
3: I agree with
19: especially
3: that.
19: Especially if he's already got five.
3: Yeah, I would say 22 to 29.
19: So he's got to get 17 in the next 25 games. Yeah, give me the 22 to 29.
3: Yeah.
23: All right. So I agree with you guys. I think it's going to be around that number. So I will vote 22 to 29. And 15 to 21, 52%. That's what leads. 22 to 29, 30%. Less than 15, 12%. Or 30 plus, 6%.
3: So if you go based on that, it's a situation where the majority of people are not believing what they're seeing.
19: Yes. Yeah. I mean, if you think he's going to get 15 hits and he already has five, you're saying 10 over the next 25 games. So that's...
23: It'll still be... I mean, 15 to 21 is still pretty good if he ends the month with that much.
19: Yeah, but not 15. If you're talking about he gets 10 hits in the next 25 games, that's not good.
23: Yeah, I mean, depends on how much he plays, though, too, because, you know, with Carlos Santana, Tyler Lockyer potentially coming back at some point. Like,
3: this is a great question, though. How are you going to send him down, though?
23: Yeah, because we've seen stuff like this with the D-backs before, where they insist on playing guys when you're like, why?
3: Here's the great thing about it, though, Rick. He can play so many different positions.
23: That's true. Yeah, that's my thing.
3: Yeah, you're going to find at-bats for him.
23: But you've also got to find at-bats for Jose Fernandez.
19: I could see them forcing is the right word, but wanting to get Santana back in the lineup, but still finding ways to fit Vargas in if he's hitting.
3: Oh, yeah.
19: I don't think that Tyler Locklear's got to prove he's a major league player first.
23: Vargas can play the outfield, too, a little bit, so he could
19: there's room potentially out there.
23: Play outfield. There, yeah, it's... it's a good problem to have. I wish this good problem to have was kind of in the pitching rotation, but...
0: And resulting in wins?
23: Yeah. All right. Couple NBA questions to finish off for you guys. The second round of the playoffs began yesterday with the Knicks blowing out the 76ers 137-98 and the Timberwolves surprising the Spurs. My first question is, are the Knicks the team to beat in the Eastern Conference?
0: Yes, I think so.
3: I would agree with that. Yeah, Jalen Brunson, especially if he's going to go out and play with the kind of assertion that we saw yesterday. Absolutely. 27 of his 35 points in the first half. 14 points, as a matter of fact, in the first quarter.
0: They talk
3: about a guy setting the tone.
0: They've kind of been knocking on the door of this for the last couple of years, and usually in the NBA, that's how you have to do it. You don't tend to come from out of nowhere and win the conference or whatever, get to the finals. I know Indiana did last year, but in general, like the Knicks have been knocking on the door. I know they're the three seed, but Boston's the two seed. They're already out. And Detroit, I think they showed some real potential issues in that first round series against Orlando, whereas New York seems to be getting better as this run's going. So yeah, I'll go. Give me New York. Wow. Give me the Knicks to win the East.
3: Man.
0: Who thought you'd ever say that?
3: Also, too, I think the San Antonio Spurs, I think, were a little shocked at what was going on with the Timberwolves. I think a little shocked.
23: That was my next question. Did we underestimate them, the Timberwolves, going into these playoffs?
0: I think they always get underestimated. And I mean, I think there was enough people saying, hey, Denver's got to be on high alert because Minnesota's nasty. They win in the playoffs every year.
23: I feel like we just thought, though, that with Jokic that they would eventually just get it done, you know, six games, something like that.
0: Yeah, I mean, I still thought Denver would find a way to win because you think, like, if you have Jokic, you're going to make more than one run.
3: He's going to find a way to beat you.
0: But
3: at some point, Jokic.
0: But Minnesota wins more in the playoffs than Denver does. And Minnesota has won more in the playoffs. I get it. Denver won the title that one year.
3: Yeah.
0: But outside of that, they've been a disappointment in the playoffs.
23: Suns and four guy.
0: Yeah. Minnesota has experience and San Antonio doesn't. So this is going to be a good series.
3: Yeah, no, it's really, really good. But I think how San Antonio finished this game and the way they came back and the run they came back on, I think is really good going forward. Because once again, you got Victor Wembanyama. You got every reason to believe that they're going to go ahead and beat Minnesota, in my opinion.
0: You know what I like, though, about Ant? He doesn't care. Like, he doesn't care how good Victor Wembanyama is supposed to be, or he doesn't care that the Spurs are supposed to win, or he doesn't care that people are saying Jokic is one of the greatest players of all. He just doesn't care.
3: He's got a confidence level that is borderline delusional.
0: Yeah. Except they keep winning.
3: Except, yes.
0: I mean, if they win this series, and San Antonio's still favored.
3: I agree with that.
0: If they win the series, it'll be three straight trips to the Western Conference Finals for Minnesota.
3: Okay. So I expect the Spurs to win this in six. How about you?
0: Seven.
3: Okay.
0: San Antonio. But I think it's really... Because it's dicey. You get into a game seven with Ant. You know what I mean?
3: Sure.
0: It's only because Wembanyama is such a weird mismatch. Although Gobert knows him pretty well. I think it's going to be a great series.
3: Yeah. It's going to be great. You know what's amazing about this, Mason Onions? There are people out there, known basketball savants, that are comparing Anthony Edwards to Michael Jordan.
0: Okay, well, that's a little crazy.
3: Yeah.
0: That got brought up 2 years ago, too, when they were going on that run.
3: To me, though, once again, I think so much of that has to do with his confidence level, because MJ was the same.
0: Yeah, you know, it's funny you say that. There's nobody who could make that comparison where I'd be like, oh, okay. Like, I do see some of it with the confidence and just...
3: I see it.
0: He's not the... But what would be interesting to hear is if Michael Jordan said that. Not that, hey, Anthony Edwards is as good as me, but if Michael Jordan was like... I see some similarities personality-wise. You know, then I would listen to that. Because you're right. I mean, he does. He is like crazy in a good way on the basketball court.
3: Right.
0: That was Wolfing Down Your Lunch. Thank you, Rick. When we come back, which Diamondbacks starting pitcher would you trust right now if the Diamondbacks had to win a game? This is not an easy question to answer. That's next. It's Wolf and Luke on Arizona Sports, the local sports leader.
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2: All right, well, if you love producer questions, that's your thing.
3: Produce!
2: You're big on that. So I'm going to ask you one right now. If the Arizona Diamondbacks were playing a must-win game tonight, they're not. But if let's say tonight was like a one-game playoff to get into the wild card or whatever.
3: Oh.
2: Who would you run out there as the starting pitcher?
3: Oh, no. Come on.
2: Because it's
3: produce.
2: It's been bleak lately.
3: Yeah, it has been bleak lately.
4: Hold on, I need to hop in here for a second because I got totally distracted by Twitter, and this is way off topic, but somebody said that the best pass-catching fullback of all time is Larry Centers, and I'm sorry, but have they met Ron Wolfley?
3: Stop it. Will you knock it off?
2: That was timely.
3: Although I did have 3 receptions, I believe.
2: Only 3?
3: Means, right? Did I have 3, Rick? Are you looking
2: the highlights
3: at it right
2: of
3: now? I did have 3. Can I tell you, I was sure-handed on all 3 of those.
2: It's good.
3: The other 4 that I may have dropped in a game.
4: Wolf, you had 26 career catches for 200 yards and 2 touchdowns.
3: I was being a little facetious, Rick. I was being a little facetious.
4: Right. Both of the touchdowns came in Cleveland, though.
3: yes, take Bernie that, Cleveland. Bernie saw me in the back of the end zone.
2: Well, I'm only going to ask you this question then, Wolf, because I guarantee you Rick didn't hear it if he wasn't listening to that. So who would you take?
3: You know what I would do? This is just me. This is going to sound crazy.
2: Uh-oh.
3: I'm going to Ryan Nelson. I'm going to Ryan Nelson, man. That's right. You know what? I mean, what do I love about Ryan Nelson? He's got a little dirt. He's got a little competitive dirt inside of him. He's got a little chip that he wears in his heart. It's not just there on his shoulder. It's in his heart as well. He's very, very competitive, hyper-competitive, especially after the last outing and watching him pitch against the Cubs. Yeah, you know what? I'm going to take Ryan Nelson right now.
2: I hate that that's your answer because that was probably going to be my answer.
3: No way, really?
2: Yeah, but I can easily pivot to Gallen, I think, on the
3: okay.
2: So look, here, let me first play this cut of Torey Lovello talking about Ryan Nelson after his last outing. And Ryan Nelson, by the way, his last outing was very good against the Chicago Cubs at Wrigley Field.
5: Yeah, there's a certain degree of toughness that he comes to the ballpark with every single day. And he's a true D-back. He wants to go out and compete. He wants to help his team win. That's part of the reason why we shorten him a little bit. When you jump up that big in one inning, it gets a little concerning. But he slowed the game down enough, did a great job, pitched into the 6th, and was one out away from really giving us an unbelievable quality start.
3: Tough. Wants to compete. You know, once again, this is who this guy is. And it wasn't just because of his last start. It's stuff we've talked about in regard to Ryan Nelson this entire year.
2: I think it's very, it's crazy because Ryan Nelson's numbers this year are not good, but I think there's a real argument to be made that would be, this is kind of an exercise of like, yeah, who would you trust in a one and done with your season on the line, but also kind of like, who do you trust the most going forward this season? I'll make the case for Gallen because, yeah, Gallen got lit up by the Cubs. But for the entire month of May, his ERA was 2.19. Like, Zach Gallen has been really good this season, with the exception of the first game against the Dodgers. And if you remember, all 4 of those runs came in the 5th inning, 3 of them courtesy of an Andy Pajes home run. He was no-hitting the Dodgers for the first 4 innings. Then he had 5 really good starts. And then he had the rough outing against the Cubs. So I'll make the case for Gallen, but I also want to read you the starting pitching ERA over the last 30 days.
3: Okay. This is brutal.
2: So Gallen is a 4.84, but again, that's basically all from the one game against the Cubs.
3: But it counts.
2: It does count. Ryan Nelson's a 6.95 ERA.
3: 6.95.
2: Erod's a 4.79.
3: 4.79.
2: Soroka is a 6.53.
3: Yep.
2: And Merrill's a 9.95.
3: 9.95.
2: So your best ERA from your starting pitchers, if you just go back 30 days from today, is Erod with a 4.79. And you know, Wolf, I know you're big on the whip stat.
3: Yeah.
2: Walks and hits divided by innings pitched. You want this number down around 1.1 or lower?
3: Yes.
2: Okay, so here's the whip among the D-back starters over the last, this is actually, I would say,
3: hold on to your butts.
2: So Ryan Nelson has the best one at 1.55.
3: Wow.
2: Soroka has a 1.55. Erod has a 1.69. Gallen has a 1.7. And Merrill has a 2.32.
3: Oh, my goodness. Just the fact that Zach Gallen has a 1.7.
2: Yeah.
3: And Merrill's even higher than that, obviously, with a 2, which is just ridiculous. And I think, you know what? That's exactly how we feel when we watch Merrill Kelly now. To have an ERA of 9.95 and to have a whip over 2.
2: Yeah.
3: It's just ridiculous. Like, it's ridiculous. It's going to end, right? This is not going to happen to Merrill Kelly, right? It's going to end. We can't believe what we're seeing with Merrill Kelly, correct?
2: Do you feel that way? It doesn't add up. Like, so I'm just trying to give you the context of his whip last year was 106 as a Diamondback. It went up a little bit with the Rangers after the trade deadline, but Merrill was a 106. And I agree with you on whip being so big because
3: you're talking about 1.06.
2: Yeah.
3: Yes.
2: The difference,
3: which is excellent.
2: Like, if you're not big into baseball stats, you might be like, okay, is that really that big of a difference? It is. Over the course of the season, it's huge because ERA sometimes, I mean, it's what matters because it's the runs you're giving up.
3: Yes.
2: But you may pitch well and you may just make one mistake.
3: Right.
2: And it's a 3-run home run. You could have a guy on base because of a walk and a guy on base because of an error, and you gave up 4 hits in the game, but you give up 3 runs or whatever. Kind of like, basically like Gallen did in that first game against the Dodgers. But generally speaking, if you have a good whip over the course, that's a good indicator that you are still pitching well. If that whip's like way too high, that's a sign, even if your ERA is low, it's going up.
3: That's right.
2: Because you're putting guys on base every inning.
3: Yes. Yeah, you know, you're playing with fire, as the old saying goes. I totally agree with that. But this is really, really interesting stuff to know that the Arizona Diamondbacks lead all of Major League Baseball for the fewest amount of quality starts in the game. You dropped this on us earlier. It blew my mind. Yet, do you feel that, brothers? Can you feel it? Yes. I think we can feel the fact that this rotation has not produced the kind of quality starts we'd expect.
2: No. And the sad part is, or I guess the shame or the frustrating part is, your bullpen's been pretty solid. It's not going to hold up if you're not giving them quality starts to work with. You don't need to have 22. The Dodgers have 22, but let that sink in. We've played 33 games, depending on the team. The Dodgers have 22 quality starts. The Diamondbacks have five. And I don't want to skew that stat with, oh, well, yeah, it's the Dodgers. They can just, you know, look at the, there's a lot of team. Almost every team is in double digits at least. And
3: man,
2: again, this was supposed to be your strength. If you want to tell me the Diamondbacks aren't hitting a ton of home runs, they actually have picked that up, but at the start of the year, they weren't hitting a ton of home runs. Okay. Well, they weren't built to hit home runs. So that's not as concerning to me, but they were built to win with pitching, and you're getting by and large pretty good pitching from your bullpen, and you're going to burn them out if you can't go more than 4 innings into a game. All right, when we come back, get back into football. Is the respect level for what the Cardinals did in the draft starting to rise around the National Football League? We'll explain next. It's Wolf and Luke on Arizona Sports, the local sports leader.
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6: Drafting Jeremiah Love, in some ways, was the worst thing that could have happened to Marvin Harrison Jr. because he just gives you another mouth to feed. 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
7: If Wilson is better than Marvin Harrison Jr., then your top 2 receiving options down the field are Michael Wilson and Trey McBride. 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So he needs to bust out this year.
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13: 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The Arizona Diamondbacks are back in action tonight after a day off. They begin a 3-game series at Chase Field against the Pittsburgh Pirates. 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

0: Hey everybody, Dan Bickley. Another big night in the NBA as round two of the playoffs continue. How will the Oklahoma City Thunder look against LeBron and the Lakers? We'll discuss NBA tomorrow. 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
1: All right, we're sure this is the right Kendrick Bourne, right? This is not like some parody account.
2: This is Kendrick Bourne.
1: Wolf, I know you're big on social media, so you're probably monitoring
3: okay.
1: this in a big way.
3: Yeah. You're so funny, Luke.
1: This is from earlier today. Kendrick Bourne, of course, current Arizona Cardinal.
3: Okay.
1: Tweeting or Xing at Aaron Rodgers said, come on, we're waiting on you. With the looking emoji.
3: Okay. Yeah.
1: Is this real?
3: That's so funny.
1: I know the tweet's real, but like, we were talking about this story yesterday, but it was more just the like, you know, people are connecting the dots. Hey, the Cardinals have Nathaniel Hackett and they need a quarterback. Although, how many quarterbacks do you need? They currently have three. Four, if you count Keaton Slovis. Like, how many quarterbacks do you need? When we were talking about that, I thought we were just talking about a hypothetical. Do people really want Aaron Rodgers to play for the Cardinals?
3: Man, I don't know. I have no idea. It's just my own preference based on audience. I think Aaron Rodgers is done. I think he's done for the most part. Now, once again, it doesn't matter what I say. It doesn't matter what anyone truly says or thinks about Aaron Rodgers. He's a great player. He's a future Hall of Famer, of course. And, you know, I still would not want Aaron Rodgers to be the quarterback for the Arizona Cardinals going forward. I honestly.
1: Wow.
3: I could not even imagine that.
1: It doesn't even really have anything to do with Aaron Rodgers. That's a whole separate
3: absolutely.
1: Part of this. If you bring him in, what does it say? It says you're out on the 2027 draft class. You've decided Aaron Rodgers gives you a chance to win this year, which I don't think he really does. And you've decided what? You don't even need to see Carson Beck.
3: Well, can I just say this?
4: Relax. We're going to be okay.
3: Yeah, exactly. Yeah, can I just say that there is such a thing as a one-year contract. You could sign him to a one-year contract.
1: Yeah.
3: I mean, he's at that point in his career.
1: Okay.
3: Right?
1: But you're not going to take somebody in the 2027 draft if you haven't seen Carson Beck play.
3: There you go. There you have it. You're not out immediately because of the 2020. Why are you signing Aaron Rodgers on a one-year contract? Okay, after you just spent a third-round pick on Carson Beck. That would be an admission that you really don't believe Carson Beck even has a shot of developing into your franchise quarterback.
1: Yeah.
3: Because otherwise, no, it would be confirmation that you believe.
1: You assume he just is the guy.
3: Yes.
1: Right?
3: Or you assume that he is.
1: Or I guess
3: so
1: you could say no.
3: So in other words, you're out of the 2027 draft.
1: Either way, you're out of the 2027 draft.
3: Right.
1: Because
3: yes.
1: if you do that, you're saying we don't want to see Carson Beck this year.
3: Correct.
1: If you don't see Carson Beck a lot this year,
3: yes.
1: How can you confidently pass on Arch Manning or Jaden Maiava or Dante Moore, all these names I'm going to say a billion times in the next 11 months?
3: Exactly right. So that would say beware on that. Listen, I hope that isn't the case, and I think it's ridiculous to even talk about, honestly. There's no way that's going to happen, right, Basin?
1: Why am I seeing...
3: Get me Monty. Can you get me Monty Austin-Fort on the phone? Could you do that, Rick? Just go ahead and get me Monty so we could call him maybe and, hey, Monty, would you be interested in Aaron Rodgers for a year?
2: Now he's probably laughing at the radio right now. He's probably driving around and sitting in his car.
3: What's up, Monty?
1: It wouldn't make a whole lot of sense. Although I'm not even searching Aaron Rodgers' name, and I see Pat McAfee asking on X right now, is Aaron Rodgers really going to the Cardinals? So
2: shouldn't he know more than anybody because they're buds?
1: Yeah, I would think so.
2: Well, I mean, I don't know if Pat's actually a bud with Aaron Rodgers. I think it's more that AJ Hawk is friends with him.
1: Well, to be fair, Pat McAfee in this post says, what's this all about? And then he tags AJ Hawk and then says, is Aaron Rodgers really going to the Arizona Cardinals?
3: Yes.
2: So he'll ask him tomorrow on the Pat McAfee show. And then AJ Hawk will speak for about 30 seconds. And then Pat McAfee will talk for the rest of the segment because that's how that goes on that show.
1: I will reiterate what I said yesterday, Wolf. If you bring him here, Aaron Rodgers is going to arrive in Arizona, look around and see a rookie quarterback that's ready to take his job. A rookie named Jay Love and a head coach named LaFleur. And he's probably going to have a flashback and get on the plane and leave at that point.
3: Right. Oh, my goodness. I cannot even tell you how much I would dislike that, Basinonians, if that actually did happen. I don't think it's going to happen at all. I think this is ridiculous. And that's the way I'm going to proceed. You're not going to ruin my day by thinking that Aaron Rodgers is going to be signed here by the Arizona Cardinals for a year, of course. Listen, do I still think he can play? I still think he can play. Do I also believe that we have seen the best of Aaron Rodgers and that it's more of a downhill slide at this point in his career? Yes, I do believe that. I still think he's one of the best 32 human beings on the face of the planet that could actually play quarterback in the NFL. I do believe that. I just think he's more in the second half, the downslide of the NFL. He's in the second part.
1: I think it's fair. He's been playing for like almost 20 years.
3: I know.
1: Nobody's questioning his Hall of Fame candidacy. Nobody's questioning that he's one of the,
3: I would say
1: one of the 10 best quarterbacks of all time. And you could probably trim that list even a little bit too, depending on, but you do have to look at where your team is. And like you just said, where the player is. Hey, let's go get Aaron Rodgers in his prime and he's signed for the next 5 years. That's not what this is. You think about where you would be a year from now.
3: Yeah.
1: I don't know that there's any quarterback in the league right now that would instantly make the Cardinals a playoff team in this division. Okay. It'd have to be Josh Allen or Patrick Mahomes. It's not Aaron Rodgers right now.
3: No, I'm just joking.
1: Well, that's about the same, right? It's taking Aaron Rodgers.
3: I'm just
1: right
3: saying,
1: now.
3: Yes.
1: So then a year from now, you're like, well, we didn't see anything with Carson Beck. So we can't draft a guy. So fingers crossed Carson's the guy because that's Aaron Rodgers is probably going to retire, but he's going to wait 4 months to tell us. Like that would.
3: Oh, that just stinks.
2: So Robert on our YouTube chat, he said that Aaron Rodgers is cooked like barbacoa, fall off the bone tender.
1: Wow, that's very descriptive from Robert.
3: Cooked like barbacoa.
2: It's 12:38. I think he might be hungry.
1: I mean, I think we all are right now.
3: Does anyone have some barbacoa? You know what? I couldn't even stand the thought of that, to tell you the truth.
1: And then what are you doing with Minshew? And well, it's because Kendrick Bourne made you talk about it. That wasn't what this segment was supposed to be about.
3: Okay.
1: In fact, I'll take you where the segment was actually supposed to go.
3: Thank you.
1: ESPN going around and looking at, they asked scouts and coaches and executives about the draft now, about what each team did in the draft. And it's not like there's like a long write up on each team. There's a couple of notes on the Cardinals. Now, one of them came from a Cardinals source, so I'm not going to read that one necessarily because any team can say good things about their own team. But I thought this was interesting what somebody said about Jeremiah Love, and they don't really say who it is, but they mentioned a few scouts. They say a few scouts we talked to were supportive of the Love pick. Quote, he's the best player in the draft. Well, and they also say, and the team sucks and needs excitement. That's from an AFC scout. And the next quote is, I get it. They'll be fine. I mean, the reiteration that Jeremiah Love is the best player in the draft now after the draft from teams that didn't get him. It's like I said earlier, Wolf, I just assume Love's going to be good. Whatever that means for the Cardinals, I just assume Jeremiah Love's going to be really good.
3: Yeah, no, I assume as well that he's going to be a very, very good running back. I think the guy is special. It's the reason why I was sold on Maui Noah. Oh, my goodness. I wanted the Arizona Cardinals to get stronger and more physical on the line of scrimmage on both sides of the ball. That's really what I wanted, and I was dead set on that. And at the time, leading up to the draft, and you can verify this, I said, I'm not going to cry if they draft Jeremiah.
1: That was the
3: Love.
1: One name. Oh, you
3: the
1: said
3: one
1: that.
3: Name.
1: You said that, and you said, I forget what you said about Reuben Bain. You wouldn't hate it if they drafted
3: Reuben
1: Bain.
3: Reuben Bain, I wouldn't hate
1: but
3: it.
1: But you wanted Maui Noah.
3: I wanted Maui Noah. I wanted them to, even Spencer Fano, even if they would have gone and addressed the line of scrimmage on both sides of the ball, I would be okay with that. David Bailey, I think I would have been okay.
1: Yeah, I would like
3: But that. I wanted Francis Maui Noah. I wanted that badly. Jeremiah Love is a guy that can impact this offense and will impact this offense in a massive way going forward because he is an every down option and every down back. And rarely do you see these guys anymore in the National Football League who could truly be an every down back. Now, again, we got to monitor how many reps he gets because I don't know how he's going to hold up because this is a guy that can go out there every down. Sub package, third and obvious pass situation. Jeremiah Love, great receiver coming out of the backfield. Run down situation, hand the ball off, let him stoke it. Not only that, let him protect your quarterback and blitz pickup because he's really, really good at that as well. They're going to have to monitor this guy's reps because he is a tease.
1: The good news is they have four running backs, so they'll be able to monitor his reps. This is the way to Chase Field. Star Wars night, May 9th, and you can win D-backs tickets plus IMAX advanced screening passes to The Mandalorian and Grogu. Text FORCE to 620-620 to enter. When we come back, Rick, I'm absolutely not

0: Shane Doan, our guest here on Arizona Sports. Speaking of Arizona, no, we don't have an NHL team anymore, but Buffalo's run pretty big for Arizona hockey with Josh, with Tage Thompson, another Arizona kid. We just came off the Olympics where the U.S. won a gold medal with a big Arizona influence. From your perspective, Shane, how big is this run for Arizona hockey?
1: Oh, it's huge. It just goes to show how important it is to get an NHL team back in Arizona. 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I think either the city deserves it and that there's a chance that you do everything you can to find a way to get it, to bring it back.
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1: All right, it's Wolf and Luke. Although for a second there, it was just me and Jamal. Because Rick left, I'm assuming, to get food. And I'm assuming Wolf didn't leave to get food. So, but we are back. What's going on, Wolf? How are we doing over there? The NBA playoffs second round really getting going last night, and there was one really good game and one really awful game last night.
2: Yeah,
1: Knicks Sixers. Well, it was in New York, so Joel Embiid didn't have to worry about the crowd being Knicks fans at a Sixers home game. But let's see, the Knicks won by 39.
2: Oh my goodness, that's just an absolute blowout. I mean, it didn't look like it was going to be that. It was only an 8-point lead for the Knicks after the first quarter. But at the half, man, they were up by 23.
1: And they won every quarter convincingly.
2: They won every quarter from that point forward, up 23 at the half. They pushed that to 31 after three quarters. 31.
1: Yeah.
2: I mean, just absolutely trashed the 76ers, and the Knicks' defense was special throughout the game.
1: Here's Karl Anthony Towns after the win.
3: We're playing well, but it doesn't mean anything if, you know, we can't find a way to get three more wins. So we just got to stick to the task at hand. You know, what you said is the last four games. The key word is last. It doesn't have anything to do with the next three, four, five, six. You know, we got to stay locked in and be disciplined and execute at a high level.
1: So you talk about a team that woke up. The Knicks, in their series against the Hawks, went down 2-1. Then they beat the Hawks by 16 in game 4 to even the series. Then they beat the Hawks by 29 in game 5. Then they beat the Hawks by 51 in game 6 to end that series. So, and now they go out there and they start the series against Philadelphia, a team that just took the Celtics out by beating them by 39.
2: Yeah. You know what's amazing about that? You mentioned the 76ers and their win over the Celtics. The 76ers lost by 32 points in two of their games against the Celtics.
1: Yeah.
2: They lost by 32 points.
1: They're either there or they're not.
2: You know, so it's a situation where they've been here before. You know, the Knicks now are a different proposition. There's no doubt about that. But to get blown out in one game is not something they do not understand or haven't been able to recover from. Knowing that they've already done it against the Celtics.
1: Now, the game that, to me, the headliner of the night, I know New York is a bigger draw than Minnesota or San Antonio, but that Minnesota-San Antonio game, the Timberwolves win it. They win by 2. Wembanyama, just 11 points in the game. Excellent defensively. In fact, he talked about that afterwards. Typical Wembanyama performance defensively, but not his typical offensive performance.
4: Start by making some shots. Feel like, no, I had to use my energy. You know, obviously used a lot of it on one side of the court. And on the other side, I used too much. Offensively, I used too much energy in things that didn't really help our team. So that's on me. But first thing, I start by making some shots.
1: So
2: Wait a minute. Did he just say I spent too much energy on the other side of the floor?
1: Yeah.
2: That really didn't help us?
1: Yeah.
2: Yes. Okay.
1: Like he's saying he just needs to produce on offense too.
2: Yeah.
1: Because I'm trying to double check this, but I believe this to be true. That is his worst offensive output in a game this season.
2: Yeah.
1: Other than when the Suns shut him down at the start of the year. Remember when the Suns shut him down like 2 weeks into the season where they held him to 9 points?
2: Yeah.
1: He played 40 minutes last night, had 11 points. He had a game against Portland where he only had 5 points in that last round, but he also got hurt in that game, only played 12 minutes. So as far as like when Wembanyama plays, you know you're getting great defense. You're typically getting a lot more than 11 points.
2: Yeah.
1: He had 12 blocks.
2: He had 12 blocks. Set an NBA record.
1: What?
2: 12 blocks.
1: He had a triple-double. With one of his worst offensive performances of the year because he had 11 points, 15 rebounds, and 12 blocks.
2: Yeah, you know, I don't know. I don't know if I'd like his answer right there, Luke. I don't know if I like that by saying, you know what, I spent too much energy on the other end of the court. Isn't that what he said?
1: I play it again if you want.
2: Here yeah, you know what? I want to hear this. Yeah.
4: Start by making some shots. Feel like, no, I had to use my energy. You know, obviously used a lot of it on one side of the court. And on the other side, I used too much. Offensively, I used too much energy in things that didn't really help our team. So that's on me. But first thing, I'll start by making some shots.
1: Yeah, oh, no. That's not how he said it.
2: No, no.
1: He was saying he wasted too much energy on offense without scoring. Yeah.
2: He mentioned defense there, and that's what I, you know, to me, I thought, wait a minute. Okay, so I conflated that. Sorry.
1: Generally,
2: that,
1: a guy who has 12 blocks in the game doesn't come out afterwards and be like, that was too many blocks. I should stop doing that.
2: Yeah, no, for me, once again, it's a situation where you're Victor Wembanyama. You're going to play as hard as you possibly can on both ends of the floor. You know, you're going to play as hard as you can, right? That's what I want to see, especially for my superstar.
1: Let's do this. There's 8 teams left, okay? Let's command and control. You guys in on this here? Okay. I'm going to read each matchup. You just tell me how, if either, both, neither of the teams have an actual shot at winning the title.
2: Okay.
1: All right. Thunder, Lakers. I'll say Thunder do, Lakers don't.
2: Yes, I agree.
1: Okay.
5: I agree unless Luka comes back.
1: Okay. You think if Luka comes back, they have a chance to win the title? Because he probably will come back this series, don't you think?
2: Yes. I believe
5: there's like a Shams says he's still a bit away.
1: Okay.
5: So I think I think the Thunder, though. Let's just say Thunder.
1: I'm not saying you have to pick who's going to win the series. I'm just saying, how many teams do you believe could actually win the whole thing?
2: I think the Thunder win it even with Luka.
1: Yeah, I think two Lukas, the Thunder would still.
2: Yeah.
1: A lot of free throws.
5: That's a lot of
1: Lukas. Jamal?
6: Thunder.
1: Okay. T-Wolves, Spurs. Do you believe either, both, neither one of these teams they can win the whole thing?
6: Neither.
1: Really?
5: Both.
1: I think the Spurs are so weird. I don't think the Spurs will win the title, but I think they could. If you told me I had to pick 3 teams, they'd be one of the 3. So I'll say they could.
5: That's how I feel about the Timberwolves, too, though, is if they get through the Spurs and then they somehow get through the Thunder, like, can they beat whoever comes out of the East?
1: Well, yeah, if they win every series, they could.
2: Yeah,
5: so I'm going to say both.
2: I'm going to say the Spurs.
1: No, that doesn't work.
2: What?
1: If the Timberwolves beat the Spurs and then they beat the Thunder, could they win the title? Yeah, they're not getting through the Thunder.
5: It wouldn't surprise me if they did. They've been surprising me all playoffs. So if they somehow beat the Spurs, then I don't know, maybe they can somehow beat the Thunder and... You know, if they get to the finals, then they could win.
2: I don't think anyone's beating the Thunder.
1: Yeah, that's the problem. I'm saying, like, do you believe they can beat the Thunder in a 7-game series?
2: Yeah. He's saying yes.
5: They can. He does. Yes. Okay. Will they? No. Yes. Can they? Yes.
1: So Rick, so far, you have all 4 teams in the West.
5: No, the title. I have 3. Okay. No Lakers. Lakers. Take the Lakers.
1: Okay. And the rest of us all have the Thunder and the Spurs. Jamal just says the Thunder. So
2: yes.
1: Okay. Pistons, Cavs. I don't think either of these teams could beat the Thunder.
5: No.
1: So I'm going to say neither.
2: I totally agree.
1: Okay.
2: I mean, OKC. I think OKC, what we're witnessing, I think is going to be something that will be viewed upon, provided we don't nuke ourselves into oblivion in the next 20 years. But I think 20 years from now, we're all going to be looking back and they're going to be saying, man, this team right here is the best team that has ever been in the association.
1: So do we have anybody from the East who we think could win the whole thing?
5: Knicks.
1: Okay.
6: I think whoever comes out of the Knicks-Sixers series.
1: Could win the whole
5: Sixers
1: thing.
5: Could win it all?
6: If that team stays healthy, they have the best starting 5 in the NBA, I think.
1: Okay.
5: Wow. The best starting...
2: Disagree.
5: So wait a minute. In the past couple of minutes, and we need to break, I've heard Thunder best team of all time and Sixers best starting 5 in the league? Wow.
2: Yeah.
1: Okay.
6: Yeah.
1: But Rick, to be fair, your argument was also if the Timberwolves keep winning series, they could win the whole thing.
2: Yeah.
5: Yeah. Which is they could win the whole thing.
1: Okay.
5: Yes.
1: Well, then by that logic, if the Cavaliers win 3 more series, they could win the whole thing. That's my belief.
5: Well, I don't think they will. I don't think they can. I think that the Timberwolves can. I don't think that the Cavs can.
1: Also, didn't you say we need to go to break?
2: Man. You're late.
1: Should the Diamondbacks think about calling up one of their top prospects? Are we getting to that point right now? That's next. It's Wolf and Luke on Arizona Sports, the local sports leader.
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I'm Jesse Morrison with Trending Now, presented by Parker & Sons Heating, Cooling, Plumbing, and Electrical. The Arizona Diamondbacks are back in action tonight after a day off. They begin a three-game series at Chase Field against the Pittsburgh Pirates. First pitch is at 6:40 with pregame coverage starting at 6 right here on Arizona Sports 98.7 and the Arizona Sports app. Eduardo Rodriguez gets the ball for the D-backs while Bubba Chandler gets the start for the Pirates. This report is brought to you by Casino Arizona and Talking Stick Resort. May is marvelous at Talking Stick Resort with a chance to win a 2026 Audi Q8. Earn entries May 1st through the 28th. 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

0: Hey, it's Mitch. Which Diamondback needs to start the month of May on the right foot tonight against the Pirates? We'll look at game one of the series on the Burns and Gambo Show, 2-6 on the Arizona Sports YouTube channel, the Arizona Sports app, and 98.7 FM.
1: Live from the Casino Arizona Talking Stick Resort Studios, Tuesday afternoon, Wolf and Luke, as has been well documented throughout the show today, and the other shows, and the D-backs broadcasts, they could use a jolt, offensively and pitching-wise, really, right now, Wolf.
2: Yeah.
1: So here's my question to you. With some of these, like, looking at players that haven't been playing lately, so not just Ocotel needs to hit better, or even Corbin Carroll needs to hit, as far as, like, if they need to dip into reinforcements, I mean, there was they mentioned this on the broadcast on Saturday, I believe. The Torrey kind of went off on them on Friday a little bit. If they need something as a jolt, if they need to, you know, a new player in there, are you going more down the path of, like, whenever Carlos Santana comes back, whenever Pavin Smith comes back, are you going down that path, or are you willing to dip into the farm system and bring up a guy like a Ryan Walshman who hasn't played in the majors yet?
2: Yeah.
1: See if they can give you something.
2: Yeah. You know, honestly, right now, I think Walshman would be a better option, but can I just say that I think Ildemaro Vargas and Jose Fernandez, I think these guys that are really producing in ADC as well, I, you know, to me, if you're looking for reinforcements, if you're looking for maybe not the usual suspects, so to speak, those three guys are who I'm looking at.
1: Yeah, I'm just kind of going more like guys that aren't in the lineup, but yeah, I hear what you're saying, because if you go with,
2: but I think the expectation, once again, going forward, where is your expectation on this? What do you think is going to happen? Is Ketel Marte going to start looking more like Ketel Marte? My confidence level is, yeah, it's pretty high on that. Jerry, will Perdomo start looking like Jerry?
1: Yeah.
2: Yes, I think we're going to see more of that. And even Corbin Carroll as of late, but I'm not worried about Corbin. I'm not. He's a little streaky to begin with.
1: I think you got to find a way, even if you're not hitting the way you want to impact games. Like Corbin, that's what I always think he's really good at. Even when he was in that slump at the start of that last year or the year before, he would still find a way to just be like a menace on the base paths. Even if his average wasn't great, he would make great play in the outfield or whatever. Like he finds a way to impact games. I feel like if you talk about those three guys, I have no concern over Corbin Carroll. I really don't have any over Ketel Marte, except like I'd like him to get going, you know, because they probably could have won one of those games against the Cubs. If
2: you want to have
1: going.
2: A conversation with Ketel,
1: just get back to being Ketel. Perdomo doesn't have the career sample size that Ketel does of being that good of a hitter.
2: Right.
1: But I do think he's really good at, even if the average isn't there, he'll work the count. He'll make sure he sees 10 pitches from a pitcher. He'll draw a walk. Like, even if his raw numbers aren't there, he will still find a way to impact the game. Jerry, I'm talking about, will still find a way to do that.
2: Yeah, no, I would agree with that. You know, once again, when we start talking about this in terms of reinforcements as well and where you're looking, I'm looking at the rotation. I'm looking at Merrill Kelly. I'm looking at Zach Gallen, specifically those two guys. That's who I'm looking at. When you talk about, okay, where are the reinforcements coming? Okay, I know it makes sense offensively. You want to look at who could step up for them, yet at the same time, set the tone for me starting pitching. Go out and set the tone for me. Take the ball and be Merrill Kelly. Be Zach Gallen. Go out and pitch the way that you're capable of pitching. And I think that will do more for this club going forward than anything else.
1: It's funny you bring up the pitching, because I was looking at hitting and I was looking at Ryan Walshman and his numbers at Reno, and they're not bad. I mean, you know, he's still early there too, but he's hitting .285 with 3 home runs, 21 RBIs, 6 steals. Like, that doesn't mean he'll hit that way, obviously, at the major league level, but that's the first name you would think of, because the other guys, I guess you can make a case for Tommy Troy, but he's an infielder. They have enough infielders.
2: Yeah.
1: But when you bring up pitching, Wolf, and I'm just looking at the numbers at Reno, and you got to remember, hitting numbers are kind of inflated at Reno. in a good way. Pitching numbers are inflated in a bad way. So you can't just look at a pitcher's numbers there and be like, well, you know, his ERA is terrible, so he can't do it. But like, I don't even know who the pitcher would be if they were going to call one up right now.
2: Yeah, and what's so weird about it is I'm not really concerned with Zach Allen and Merrill Kelly. I'm not. I'm not there yet. I'm not. Maybe, you know, you give each one of these guys four more starts and we don't get any type of clarity or resolution as to them getting better in those starts, then yeah. You were talking about this earlier. The schedule really lightens up for the Arizona Diamondbacks going forward. So maybe everybody is going to get a little bit better over the next 20 games that they're playing, 20, 25 games.
1: I think that's where you'll be able to make more definitive calls on some of these guys. Like Gallen.
2: And that's where I was going.
1: Gallen was great in the month of May. He just had the one bad start against the Cubs over the Friday. So not quite the weekend, but on Friday. But you've got the stretch of 9 games coming up against the Pirates, Mets, and Rangers. But then it's 13 straight games against the Rockies and the Giants. Rockies, Giants, Rockies, Giants. Like, that's your stretch there, 13 straight games. And by the time you get out of that, you're going to be 55 games into the season. So you're going to have been a third of the way through the season, and you're going to have started to play teams that aren't hitting real well,
2: yes,
1: especially the Giants.
2: Yes.
1: Then, if you're telling me Merrill Kelly is still struggling or Michael Soroka's he's been struggling lately, if he's still struggling, then I think you have some real questions to answer.
2: Yeah, you know, honestly, too, it's got to be impacting that clubhouse. I got to be feeling a little funky right now. The fact that they're 3-9 in their last 12, and 3-9, and we were talking to Jody about this, Jody Jackson, of course, we were talking about 3-9. And oh my goodness, what is going on in the rotation was her answer. The number one answer she had was the rotation. And all I can think of is, and I've been told this by some guys that have played, Gracie is big on this as well, the way that that starting pitcher will take the ball and set the tone,
1: yeah,
2: for everybody else, set the table, so to speak, for how the game might go. Now, once again, you've got to come through and everybody's got to play and contribute. Yet at the same time, that starting pitcher really has a huge influence on a game, and it makes perfect sense, doesn't it?
1: Yeah, and you can see it. You can absolutely see it over the last couple of weeks. The Diamondbacks have gotten in trouble a lot early in the game. First inning, you know, given up 2, 3, 8 runs in the first inning.
2: Yep.
1: Even some of those games where they only gave up one or two, their pitcher was throwing 28 pitches, 30 pitch. Like, it is just right out of the gate, you feel like if you're a hitter, you're probably like, we're probably gonna need to score 7 runs in this game. And they're not scoring 7 runs right now in these games. And that's a lot to ask, even if your bats are going. Want free Sonic and some D-backs swag? Text Smasher to 620-620 to win a $25 Sonic gift card and an autographed Diamondbacks baseball. Plus, one lucky winner is going to take home a $500 Sonic gift card. We come back as you start to hear kind of the outline of what the Suns' plans are for their future. Are you on board? We'll get into that next. It's Wolf and Luke on Arizona Sports, the local sports leader.
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4: If you say, what is the one thing you are looking forward to the most about the Arizona Cardinals season? I wouldn't say it's Jeremiah Love. I expect he's going to be good. I want to see Carson Beck play. No, like over anything.
5: Yeah.
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4: 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No, it's, give me 6 or 7 games of Carson Beck. I want to see what you have. 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
16: All right, Wolf, every time we get into this topic, we tell each other during the break we're going to play as much Brian Gregory audio as possible.
2: Yeah.
16: And then we get through like 2 cuts.
2: I know.
16: So I'm going to play as much here as possible. Okay.
2: Okay, great.
16: Let's see. We played a little bit earlier, Brian Gregory talking about the young guys playing bigger minutes towards the end of the season. And we played the cut of where he was talking about how they're obviously not at the ultimate goal just yet. Okay. Here's he's going to say the A word. Here we go.
17: Internal and organizational alignment does not eliminate the difficulties or the outside factors, but what it does do is it gives us the opportunity with that alignment to attack those external factors, the difficulties, with speed, with strength, and with skill. And we've been able to do that. And that started with Matt setting the tone and tempo on an everyday basis. It starts with Josh Bartlestein and his leadership across both the business and the basketball side. And we have great leaders underneath us leading our teams. And obviously, that has to go to the coaching staff and that has to go to the players as well. But it's not a catchphrase. It's what we live every single day. And I think it's had a huge impact on our organization and on our team. And it's going to continue to carry us into the future.
2: That is undeniable. It is. It is undeniable, though. What he just said.
16: Yeah.
2: You know what's so weird, too, is he was talking about, you know, difficulties and problems that come up and that we can address those. We can attack them with speed, strength, and skill. You typically don't hear like a general manager use those kind of words to talk about solving problems.
16: Yeah. Yeah, no, I hear what you're saying.
2: I love that. That was super cool.
16: I also like that now he didn't say alignment nearly as much in this press conference as he did when he got hired for the job. But like we can all joke about alignment, but there's also like it worked last year.
2: It worked.
16: Whereas like if it hadn't worked last year, it wouldn't be a joke. We would all be like, stop saying alignment. You know, now it's done with like, yeah, all right, it worked. They were even mentioned on the broadcast during the series against Oklahoma City. Like it look how much alignment paid off for this team.
2: Yes, and they are using words like continuity and development, of course, for this coming season. And that to me, I'm aligned, so to speak.
16: Well, for since you brought up development, here's more from Brian Gregory on the point of emphasis this offseason being development for everybody.
17: We'll challenge our veterans this summer with an unbelievable program for them to work as hard or harder than they've ever worked, because we want every one of our veterans to have a career best year next year. Our young guys, we're going to drive them so their development is accelerated. In order to do that, you got to have guys and players that want to get better and want to put in the work, and we have that. You got to have guys that are coachable. We got guys who want to be coached, but you also have to have a coaching staff that can teach. We got great teachers on our coaching staff. We got guys that can demand the very best from our players. And I think when those two come together, you have a chance in front of us with the continuity of our players, with the continuity of our staff, with a huge focus and emphasis on development, that we're going to take big, big jumps this summer, and you're going to see it next year. And that's our goal. I think the only way to do it is if everybody's on the same page, and that's where we're at right now. And that's why we're in a good place. We got a solid foundation to continue to build, and I'm excited about it.
16: Okay, so continuity, alignment, and development. Those, and really, alignment hasn't been said nearly as much this offseason as continuity and development.
2: Yes. Man, what do you guys think he was talking about with the veterans and challenging the veterans this summer to work harder than they've ever worked before? What do you think he specifically is talking about?
9: That's Devin Booker.
16: You think it was just Book?
9: Well, I mean, I think it was everybody, but I think that Devin Booker was at the top of that because
2: But what would he be asking? What would he be asking of Devin Booker?
9: To
2: what?
9: To improve his three-point shot?
2: Well,
9: that's something I think that he could work on.
16: I think it was more across the board of like, you want guys to stay healthy. Like, you know, I want Grayson Allen to not get hurt 11 times in the season. I mean, you can't control that stuff, but you do everything you can to avoid that. You
2: just
16: want Jalen Green
2: beginning
16: to develop
2: of that, if again. You don't mind. Go ahead and
16: is that
2: play
16: not
2: that.
16: What you think based on your reaction?
2: No, because I want to hear it again, because it was like, wow, he pointed out the veterans specifically.
17: We'll challenge our veterans this summer with an unbelievable program for them to work as hard or harder than they've ever worked, because we want every one of our veterans to have a career best year next year.
2: Boom.
17: Our
2: young right there. Every one of our veterans to have a career. We're going to challenge them to work harder than they've ever worked before. That's interesting.
16: You know, that brings up an interesting point too. Like how many guys on this team last year would you say had career years? You know, like as a team, what's man, it's the whole is greater than that. The sum of its parts. But if you look at the actual players on the team last year, who would you say? I'll read off names.
2: Dylan Brooks.
16: Is that the list? That would be my, I mean, unless you're talking like right, Oso was better in year exactly. two than year yes. one. Like, you know
2: he
16: what I
2: mean? Was.
16: Yeah. But
2: he was.
16: But I mean, as far as like veterans. Okay. So I'll just go through the names. Dylan Brooks. Yes. We would agree. Yes. Had a career year. Devin Booker. No. Jalen Green. No.
2: No.
16: Grayson Allen.
2: No.
16: Colin Gillespie. I mean, if you consider him a vet, but he had played like 50 games.
2: I'm not putting him into that category. Sorry. Colin, I know you're a veteran. I know you are. Okay. Yet I'm talking about more established, grizzled.
16: If Colin Gillespie didn't have a huge bar to clear to have a career year last year, because he had only basically played parts of a season and a half, kind of. Now, he did clear it. He had a really good year.
2: No doubt about it.
16: But yeah, I don't think of him as a vet who had a career year. Royce O'Neal had a good year. It wasn't like a career year. Mark Williams?
2: I mean, no.
16: Maybe Jordan
2: Goodwin. Well, maybe because Mark Williams actually was available.
16: Yeah.
2: For way more games than he has been.
16: That's true. Of late. So career-ish year for Mark Williams. I think his numbers were actually kind of down from some of these. Yeah, they were way down, actually.
2: Yeah, no, his numbers were, but except the games, the amount of games that he played.
16: Yeah.
2: Played 60-some, did he not?
16: Yeah, 60. Do you guys have anybody else that had a career year? I mean, it was Dylan Brooks and maybe Jordan Goodwin. I would say Goodwin because you can't, it's tough to really measure his production and stats.
2: Yeah. I just think it's really interesting that they're talking about as an organization challenging their veterans. Rick said he thought it was Devin Booker. I think it's his veterans. I think it's veterans more, plural, than just Book. But to work harder than they've ever worked before. And what kind of opportunity are they going to give those veterans that they haven't given before? Because it sounded like he was going to be part of it. The Suns were going to be part of it.
16: Yeah.
2: Whatever that was.
16: He was also asked, Brian Gregory was, where they'll look for outside roster help this summer.
17: Our continuity is going to be a big positive for us. It'll be the first time since I've been here, coaches coming back, staff's coming back, players are coming back. We're able to get in the gym with them in 2 weeks instead of in July, all those different things. In the off season during this time, you go back and you start evaluating. Is there needs? Is there things that we got to get better at? Can we get better internally in those areas? Are there pieces in place that just need to grow, develop, mature, age, whatever the case might be? Is there something we can do coaching wise that can make that impact as well? But as he said, we're always looking for ways to improve the roster. But right now, I think our emphasis is on the continuity, is on the internal development of our current players.
2: Wow.
16: That doesn't sound like they're going to make a whole lot of moves.
2: It does not sound like they're going to make a whole lot of moves. It sounds like they are going to run it back and hope that Kaman Malawach, of course, and Rashear Fleming can get that much better and everyone else that much better as well. Interesting.
16: Well, we made it through two cuts that time. So that's typically what we're... also, engineering is hanging out outside the door, which makes me nervous for something. Some piece of equipment in here.
2: What did you do?
16: I don't think it was me this time. We come back. How does Paris Johnson Jr. feel about what the Cardinals are doing this offseason? You'll hear what he said next. It's Wolf and Luke on Arizona Sports, the local sports leader.
18: The player that people are looking at as maybe being available via trade this offseason is Aaron Gordon. Could his future be in Phoenix with the Suns, a team that desperately needs a power forward?
19: Yeah.
18: Look, power forwards are not what they used to be. The position has evolved, but Aaron Gordon does a lot of the things that the Phoenix Suns absolutely need to get to the next level.
19: Yeah, he'd be a great fit in Phoenix. Unfortunately, there's going to be a lot of teams that, if they're holding a fire sale in Denver, that are going to want to get involved in a trade for Aaron Gordon.
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The Arizona Diamondbacks are back in action tonight after a day off. They begin a three-game series at Chase Field against the Pittsburgh Pirates. First pitch is at 6:40 with pregame coverage starting at 6 right here on Arizona Sports 98.7 in the Arizona Sports app. Eduardo Rodriguez gets the ball for the D-backs while Bubba Chandler starts for the Pirates. 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
2: Okay.
1: Can you imagine getting here 3 hours early for the show?
2: David Charles.
3: I think he's doing the podcast with Alex.
1: Okay, but I mean, still.
2: Still, I mean, David Charles is going to show up. He is a professional broadcaster. When I think of a professional broadcaster, I think of David Charles Burns.
1: Wow. Well, he'll be professionally broadcasting on these airwaves in 27 minutes and 15 seconds.
3: I get here 2 to 3 hours before the show as the producer.
1: All right, what do you think Rick is professional?
2: It's okay.
3: It was weird, though. Last week we had that really short show, and so I got here at 8:45, and Luke was already here before me.
1: That was weird. I was like, wait, is there not a show today?
3: Yeah, no, it was weird to walk in and say hi to Luke and then sit down. Yeah. I was like, okay.
1: There was a moment where I was like, wait a minute. I know we only have a half hour show today. Is it at the end of the show? Because, you know, sometimes like the day before, the Diamondbacks coverage started at 10, so we just knew we had, if we had a show, it was back timed off the end. But anyway, the point of all this is that David Charles is getting here way too early, making us all look bad.
2: Absolutely.
1: How about this to show how you feel? Wolf's gonna get here at 6:30 a.m. tomorrow. He'll get here a half hour earlier than David Charles would.
2: You know what, I might do that just because I know Thursday is a short show. That's true. Right. Thursday's show.
3: We're all going to get here at 6:30, and I'm going to make you guys run while I just sit there and eat breakfast.
2: Okay.
1: Like physically run around the building.
3: Yeah. I'm just going to have you guys go through.
4: Get like on the line.
3: That's the new thing. It's going to be, and before we go home, before we go home, you guys are going to have to give like a really good take, or you're going to have to keep giving a really good take, like how in basketball practice, like somebody's got to make a free throw or you guys can't, you guys keep going.
1: So remember when we used to
3: have to happen,
1: do shots of hot sauce on the air.
2: Yeah.
1: And then you had to come up with a good take after you did the shot of hot sauce. And we're like, this will be great because it'll be tough. You know, you get 3 or 4. Jamal, you weren't here for this.
4: Thank God.
2: I think it largely was YouTube related.
1: Well, I don't even think we were really on YouTube yet.
2: Just, of course we were.
1: We should bring it back for YouTube.
4: Okay. You read my mind.
3: We really should bring it back for YouTube.
4: Yeah, but just you three. And then I'll be there.
3: It was never command and control. It was just Wolf and Luke.
1: It was just us. Erin would bring in all the, I don't know how she found this. She would find like 5 hot sauces, but one of them was always disgusting.
2: You mean Mal?
1: Yes.
2: Okay.
1: And the game ended because we thought, okay, this will be like a challenge. We'll do it at the end of the show on Fridays. And then we'd look over during the break and Wolf was just drinking the hot sauce during the break for
2: so
1: fun.
2: So good. Oh.
1: And we're like, okay, love it. The game's ruined because Wolf drank all the hot sauce.
4: Right. Yeah. Wolf, you eat hot sauce and ice cream, right?
2: Oh, yeah. Yeah, put it on ice cream. You'd be shocked. Vanilla ice cream, just go ahead. Little Frank's red hot.
3: So I think the three of us, me, Wolf, Luke, I think we're all pretty, tolerant of spicy food. Jamal is the one that is not a spicy food fan. I think what we need to do is that the three of us, we don't partake in this.
1: Jamal.
3: I think this is a Jamal thing.
4: I think that's the worst idea I've ever heard.
2: There's a beautiful part of the program. Just Jamal.
1: Just Jamal. And he gets to... Jamal, you get to say one thing that's been on your mind, but you have to take a shot of hot sauce before you say it.
4: And then I just wouldn't say anything. I did the one chip challenge and I like almost died.
2: We already have it though. Jamal or nothing.
1: Yeah. Well, it sounds like it'd be a lot of nothing if we made him do shots of hot sauce. So maybe, I don't know. I kind of like this now.
2: Yeah.
3: I can't make him do anything, but I would. That would be great.
1: You would suggest it.
3: That'd be great content.
1: Okay. Here's Paris Johnson Jr. Talking to Tyler Drake. I believe was Lauren on this too. I think she was right on Cardinals Corner, but she wasn't. Okay,
3: don't think she was on this episode.
1: She is typically.
3: But yes.
1: This conversation was just with TD. TD asked him. Tyler Drake asked him why it was important to show up at Jeremiah Love's introductory press conference. Remember Jeremiah Love? We had him on.
2: That's right.
1: His press, and he pointed out, like, man, it was cool to see some of my new teammates.
2: J Love.
1: Already here. Yeah.
5: Yes. I think that's important. I think it's important that, again, every person that comes in the building, and again, it's not just first round guys. I'm looking forward to me that the rest of the guys that we got throughout the draft days. But I think it's important to be able to welcome the guys that come in. Same way I was there for D-Rob, for Walter, mm-hmm. for Marvin. I want that to be a continual thing that I'm going to continue to do, to welcome. And I can't take all the credit for my ingeniousness to do that. It's really because of Hump. Hump did yeah. that to me when I first came in. You know, I only played a season with him, but like I feel like he's like actually like my cousin. You know, like I've known him forever. Yeah. You know, so I feel like to me it's like I think the relationships at this level. I think it's serious, especially guys on the same side of the ball, especially with guys like Marvin, with guys like Jeremiah Love. I take that even more serious because we're really going to be fighting together on the field at the same time.
2: Man, fighting on the field at the same time. See, this is the way that Paris Johnson Jr. talks. And one of the reasons why I love Paris Johnson Jr., not only is he growing into a leadership role inside that locker room, but he understands the essence of the game. He understands that and is never afraid to try. When you hear him say fight, that's what he means. There's so many guys, especially offensive linemen, Luke. Many of them they're just not very aggressive.
1: Good natured.
2: People are shocked by this, but it's the truth. A lot of them are not very aggressive. They just are so strong. They show up. They're under control. They're not going to get angry. They're just going to do their job. It's not like defensive mindsets. Defensive mindsets, for the most part, oh my goodness.
1: you're trained to be aggressive.
2: You're trained to be aggressive, of course. And it's different. Just listening to Paris Johnson Jr. talk, I love the things he points out.
1: Here's another one. He was asked about Carson Beck.
5: You know, I'm excited to have him in the quarterback room. I think, you know, he's played a lot of games in college. So, you know, I think his transition to the NFL is going to be a lot easier than most in terms of he's going to get in. And I don't think it's going to feel like a shock to him at all. You know, I don't think and I think how fast it would have picked up the offense. I love the system that we have, and I think it requires a very smart quarterback. When you're in college for 5-6 years with Kirby Smart and Coach Cristobal, quarterback, you know that off. You know that book inside and out. So I think him being able to pick up this book and only in be trained in the details of knowing, I've always known my system inside and out. You know, as long as he comes with that same approach, I think he'll be able to play fast.
1: It's interesting because I have friends that were in college for 6 years, and people don't look at them and be like, man, you must be a genius. But if you've played college football for 5 or 6 years, it in theory does indicate, you know, you get to the NFL, like Paris just said, you're not going to be shocked by things. You've been learning, and he's been learning from Kirby Smart, Mario Cristobal. Those are two pretty good college coaches right yes. there. So he should hopefully be more prepared for the NFL than a guy that isn't in that position.
2: Yeah, and it's one of the reasons why. You know how I feel about this, Luke. It's one of the reasons why I'd be okay. As long as you tell me he understands the offense, as long as he can sit there and grease it up with Mike LaFleur, grease it up on the board and answer his questions and understand the offense and be able to regurgitate the offense, as long as he understands what it is that he's doing and what the Cardinals are trying to get out of every offensive play, man, I'd run him out there from week one. I would. This guy has got a ton of experience. Run him out there from week one. Got to find out what kind of ebb and flow is he going to be able to go through as a rookie quarterback. I realize how daunting it seems, but you know what? Russell Wilson did it. Why can't Carson Beck do it?
1: How locked in are we all going to be? And I don't just mean on this show. I mean like around the city. Whenever Carson Beck is lined up to make his first start, you know, whether it's week one or it's week four or whatever, however you feel about the Cardinals draft, if you feel like they have picked a good direction, whatever you feel about, like if you're the, I got to see it to believe it, but or even if you're in the same old Cardinals, they'll never win group, whatever, you're going to be locked in when in week five next year, Mike LaFleur is like, you know what? Carson's going to start this week. Like, you, I want the schedule to come out just so I can look for where Carson Beck might start.
2: I know. You know, honestly, I think so much of it is going to do with preseason and how he looks in preseason.
1: Yeah.
2: Honestly, I believe this based on audience. I mean, if Carson Beck does not look like he's going out there and moving the offense, and if he looks like he's struggling like many rookie quarterbacks, I don't think there's no way you're going to start him in week one. Of course not. But if he goes out there in preseason, even if it's preseason, and he looks like he knows what he's doing,

0: D-backs Pirates starting a pretty pivotal series at Chase Field tonight. How pivotal is it? Like, are we overstating this, or is there maybe a little more on the line here? We'll get into that next. It's Wolf and Luke on Arizona Sports, the local sports leader.
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1: Hey, everybody, it's Bernsie. 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
2: I like that conversation. Learn how to be the Minnesota Timberwolves. That would be my answer to that question.
3: Yeah.
2: I don't think we're doing crosstalk today. That's my answer right now. Figure out a way to be the team that doesn't get the attention that Oklahoma City and now San Antonio gets, but seems to make the Western Conference Finals every year anyway. All right, let's get back to baseball here, Wolf, as we wrap up the show today. Diamondbacks taking on the Pirates tonight. Just to give you the Pirates' perspective on that stat, we've kind of bounced around on the show today. The Diamondbacks, 5 quality starts this season from their starting pitchers. That's the worst in all of baseball. The Pirates are 9th in baseball with 13 quality starts.
3: Okay.
2: So that's not just Paul Skenes then.
3: Wow. Man, when you think about it, 5 quality starts for the Arizona Diamondbacks. Just the how the heck are they hanging around the 500 mark?
2: Yeah. You asked that question earlier, and when you say it that way, it really does kind of put it in perspective.
3: Yeah.
2: They have 5 quality starts in 33 games. They don't, like, if I told you this stuff at the beginning of the season, before we knew Paul Sewald was going to be closing games the way he has, if you were like, man, they don't,
3: oh yeah,
2: they don't have AJ Puck or Justin Martinez. They have 5 quality starts through the first 33 games. Ketel Marte is hitting .214. You'd be like, they're in some real trouble.
3: Yes.
2: They are what, 10-23?
3: Yes.
2: Maybe even worse.
3: Right.
2: So in that sense, it's remarkable and good that they're 16-17. But if you look at how close this team has gotten to the playoffs the last 2 years and missed, you're pretty locked in with how important these games they're playing right now, especially against these NL Central teams, are, because they're probably going to be in a wild card race, assuming they're in the wild card race with the Cubs and or the Brewers and or the Pirates, who they start a series with tonight.
3: Yeah, you know, once again, hang around that 500 mark. I think that is the goal right now. I think most of us would agree that was the goal. Hang around at the 500 mark until we got to June, July, somewhere in there, and we'd start getting some of these arms back. Listen, I think this is an important series. It's not a must-win series.
2: What?
3: I think it's an important series for the Diamondbacks. The Pirates, they're a good team. They're not a great team, but they're a good team. And you just don't want to get to that point. Now, I was talking about this earlier, and Luke, you know exactly what I'm talking about. You get below that 500 mark, and suddenly you start losing some games.
2: Yeah.
3: Not even getting swept in series, just start losing series, a couple of series. And before you know it, you're 4 games, 5 games under 500. And sometimes it's hard to climb out of that. It's like you have a tendency of getting lost in the 162 game void,
2: yeah,
3: as I like to call it.
2: But you're right. You're going to have to go on a run at some, like a pretty significant run to overcome that.
3: Yes.
2: And I don't know about you, Wolf, but I still have this sort of, I don't know, this visceral reaction when they play some of these teams. I go back to the 2024 season. Okay. So they had gone to the World Series the year before. They had invested. Yeah. You were sitting out there at Suns Media Day. Yep. I believe this was the day you took Kevin Durant's phone, and we're out there and we're doing these interviews.
3: Didn't take it. I just picked it up.
2: We're out there doing these interviews at Suns Media Day. And we're also keeping an eye on the Mets and Braves playing a doubleheader, because three teams finished the regular season tied. And it was the Mets, the Braves, and the Diamondbacks. And the Diamondbacks needed either the Mets to sweep or the Braves to sweep. And I don't even remember who won the first game, but it was very clear once they had won their first game. I think it was the Mets. They won their first game. They're like, okay, we don't even need to try in the second game. And so then the Braves essentially got a free win. And the only reason I bring that up is because the Diamondbacks were 16 games above 500 that year. But because they didn't have the tiebreaker against those teams, because they got swept by the...
4: I mean, they've got great weapons out there, especially with the addition...
2: What was that?
3: I have no idea. I don't know.
2: Do I even want to know?
3: Like,
0: Sorry about that, boys.
3: Yeah, no, that's okay.
2: Because they got swept by the Braves in early April that year. They lost the tiebreaker and missed it. These teams that you're probably going to be in a playoff race with, you got to win these series.
3: Yeah, okay, yes. Once again, though, just don't say the Chicago White Sox is a, we've got to sweep.
2: Well, they're not.
3: The White Sox. And just don't say that.
2: I didn't say that.
3: Got to sweep in April.
2: They're not going to be in a tiebreaker with the White Sox.
3: Okay.
2: They're in different leagues.
3: Exactly. Thank you for that, though. You know, once again, I want to see the Diamondbacks get back up above that 500 mark. This is going to be a tough series because the Pirates are a good team. They are. And not only are they a good team, but in game two of the series, you're going to see Paul Skeens.
2: Well, yeah. I mean, again, none of these are must wins, but if you want to win the series, it'd be good to win tonight because it's going to be tough to beat Paul Skeens.
3: Yes.
2: Shocking revelation right there. Beating Paul Skeens is difficult. So, yeah. And the Pirates are ahead of the D-backs already in the standings. They're two games ahead of them right now. The Diamondbacks are three back of a wild card spot, two back of the Pirates, one and a half back of the Brewers. So now would be the time to start stacking some wins against these teams. That is it for us. Thanks to Rick and Jamal behind the glass for Wolf and Luke. We got Burns and Gambo coming up next right here on Arizona Sports, the local sports leader.
3: Peace and strength.
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17: 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First up, the Arizona Diamondbacks, who start a fresh homestand, a fresh series, all the things. They start fresh today, hoping to put an end to this current four-game losing streak that they're on. They got game one of three against the Pirates tonight. Eduardo Rodriguez will be on the mound starting things off. He'll be opposed by the young right-hander Bubba Chandler. First pitch is at 6:40. Pre-game coverage will start at 6. You can listen to it all right here on 98.7 FM and on the Arizona Sports app. With speculation heating up around Aaron Rodgers and the Arizona Cardinals, one of the newest birds took recruiting into his own hands this morning. Wide receiver Kendrick Bourne posted on his X account, quote, "At Aaron Rodgers 12, come on, we waiting on you." Eyes emoji, closed eyes smiling emoji, end quote. Did I do that justice? I don't know. But you can read our Tyler Drake's take on the speculation right now on ArizonaSports.com and on the Arizona Sports app. And in the world of playoff basketball and hockey, three games to monitor this evening. First in the NBA, game one between the Cavs and Pistons from Detroit. Tip-off is at 4. It will be followed by game one of Lakers and Thunder. Tip-off is at 5:30. And then over on the ice, game two between the Wild and the Avalanche, with Colorado up 1-0 in that series. Puck drop is at 5. 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

0: 2 o'clock on this Tuesday afternoon. Good afternoon and welcome into today's edition of the Burns and Gambo Show here on Arizona Sports, the local sports leader. My name is Dave Burns alongside the one, the only, John Gambadoro. Hi, Gambo!
1: Burnsy, what's going on?
0: Not much, my friend. How are we doing? We good?
1: Good. Yeah, late night. Mr. Fred did not want to sleep last night for some reason. I was out last night. It was a nice night. We have only a couple of these nice nights left, and it's going to get hot. But yeah, I had him out on the swing. He wouldn't sleep. Just would not go to sleep. Just had one of those weird nights with my dog. Didn't want to go to sleep. I wanted to let Chelsea sleep a little bit,
0: That was my question.
1: I was tired. I let her sleep a little bit.
0: Not that your ownership of Mr. Fred is in question, but I always assume Mr. Fred was much more of a Chelsea dog than a Gambo dog.
1: We have a bed, and an next to our bed is his bed, and his bed is at the exact same height as our bed. So he basically sleeps within 6 inches of Chelsea's head in his own little bed that's right next to our bed. It makes making the bed very difficult because there's another bed in between. But that's what he doesn't sleep on the floor. He doesn't sleep on a couch. He sleeps in his own bed, which is next to our bed.
0: This dog lives a better life than some people.
1: He does. We rescued him at 10 years old. He was in a hoarding situation with 45 other dogs. Now he's living like a king.
0: Yeah. Well, especially if you're going to sit on the swing with him and try to rock him to sleep.
1: Tried to rock him to sleep for a while. Didn't want to go to sleep.
0: Did you sing lullabies to him?
1: No, I took him in the jacuzzi. Oh, no. I did. I took him in the jacuzzi, just like half his body, just to see if that would help, and rocked
0: Mr.
1: him.
0: Mr. Fred.
1: I did everything I could to get Mr. Fred to go to sleep.
0: I don't know what it is that Mr. Fred, maybe Mr. Fred is wound up about the state of the Arizona Diamondbacks.
1: He could be.
0: Maybe he's very concerned about the start of this homestand and the state of the Arizona Diamondbacks. Well, Mr. Fred, this segment is for you. Time for our top story of the day.
2: Yeah. Burns and Gambo, the weigh-in.
3: Thank you. We'll see. We're going to find out. But we're tough, and we're prepared. And that's all I can ask of these guys, to go out every single day with a day one mentality. We got the Pirates on Tuesday. That's all we can focus on. We're going to learn from what we just went through. But I believe in these guys.
0: 2-6 road trip. The Diamondbacks facing some real adversity right now with the way they're playing. About everything is not working their way. We talked a lot about it yesterday. Starting pitching rotation has been awful the last 10 games or so, with an ERA right around 10. Their top three hitters aren't hitting the way anybody expected that they would. I guess recently they're not, over the last 10 games or so. Bullpen, you have to do the funky math where you take out this guy, you take out that guy, to kind of explain the high ERA to people who might not know. It's a challenging time for the Diamondbacks, and surprise, surprise, it doesn't get any easier tonight with the Pittsburgh Pirates in town for the first of three. They're off to a good start.
1: You know, I'm not sure. When you think of the Pirates, what's the first thing you think of when you think of the Pirates? Is it the Bonilla and Bonds Pirates? And
0: I think of Arizona Sports University Sports Information Director Doug Tamaro.
1: Doug Tamaro.
0: I think of.
1: Yeah,
0: it's the Pittsburgh. And then I think of the first ever fantasy baseball player I ever drafted.
1: Andy Van Slyke.
0: Back in 1986, when I was 15 years old and we were doing our first fantasy baseball league, the first guy I ever took was Andy Van Slyke.
1: I was 13 years old when they won that World Series in 79 with Stargell and Parker and Omar Marino and the mom blowing the whistle and the Candyman, John Candelaria and Kenta Covey. And I got a lot of fond memories of that 79 Pirates team.
0: Well, this team is different, and they're good. And they've got a good young pitching staff. The Diamondbacks won't see the best of it tonight in Bubba Chandler, but they will get Paul Skeens tomorrow.
1: Bubba Chandler. What a name.
0: That's a fantastic name. And then they will get Mitch Keller in the finale of the series. What they have in Pittsburgh for the first time in a while is some real optimism. It's rooted around scheme, but it's also rooted around an offense that is one of the top 10 best in Major League Baseball across the board.
1: They mashed against the Reds this weekend. 27 runs in 3 games against the Reds. They were mashing. And they added some veteran players Ryan O'Hearn and Marcell Ozuna. They added Soto to the bullpen. Brandon Lowe was acquired in a trade. So they've got some guys that could go slug a little bit. And then they got some young guys. I mean, they've got the Griffin kid, who's their franchise shortstop. He's only 20 years old. He's got hits in 8 of the last 10 games with a batting average above 400. He went 6-for-12 in that series against the Reds with 3 RBIs. O'Hearn's made a big difference for them. you know, as a veteran in the clubhouse. And it's an interesting baseball team because they've been down for so long, the Pirates. And everybody said they don't want to spend any money, don't want to spend any money. Well, now they've got a good roster, a roster that can compete for a playoff spot. And I think the fans of Pittsburgh are very excited about them.
0: Yeah, and it's another team in this hellish division that the Arizona Diamondbacks have not fared well against in the NL Central. Whereas it's still every team's above 500. Lauren, does every team in that division have a winning record? Yeah, that's obnoxious. And the Diamondbacks haven't had much success against that division so far this year, and dropping 2 of 3 to the Brewers and getting swept by the Chicago Cubs. And now here comes the Pittsburgh Pirates. It's going to be, and then after this, and I don't know how much to read into this because I brought this up yesterday and everyone reminded me of the Chicago White Sox series, kind of the last time we talked about this. After these three games, the schedule really eases up on the Arizona Diamondbacks, and it's a lot of Colorado Rockies, and it's a lot of San Francisco Giants, and it's a lot of New York Mets who are going to be in town for the three-day Mother's Day weekend. It's a chance, potentially, for them to get right. I'd like to see them get right against the Pittsburgh Pirates. I'd like to. This is the guys in the morning show were talking about this today. Unless you want to count the first three games against the LA Dodgers, which, as you have said many times, you know, they're kind of putting the Dodgers in their own category over there. This is really the first time the Diamondbacks have faced a measure of adversity all season long.
1: Yeah, not playing well.
0: I want to see how they respond to that.
1: Well, you know, I'm a big believer in if you stay around 500, you know, going into the trade deadline, you're okay. You're in it. You might be within 5 games of a wild card spot. You're not out of it. The problem is that at one point they were 5 games over 500, I think, 13-8, but yes. Now they're a game under 500. And what you can't have happen is you can't go from a game under 500 to 6-7 games under 500, because as we talk about all the time, every year, you know, now all of a sudden 5 or 6 teams are going to pass you. You look, okay, what's my path to the playoffs? And I know it's early. I get that. But all of a sudden, there's 6 teams ahead of you, 7 teams ahead of you. And you're like, I got to pass all of these teams to get there. And it's just, it becomes a chore for them. Look, let's start at the pitching just has to be better. The pitching, you've got to cut down on the walks. You got to go deeper into the game. You got to avoid the big inning. You got to avoid the 35-pitch first inning. These starting pitchers have to be better. It's got to start there. It has to start there. There's a lot of other issues that they've got to deal with, mainly the offense. But the biggest problem is starting pitching, lack of guys being able to go deeper into the games, the high pitch counts, the wear and tear on the bullpen, too many walks, not enough strikeouts. All of that stuff is wearing on this team.
0: First inning ERA is the worst in Major League Baseball for the Arizona Diamondbacks. Starting pitching ERA is one of the worst, if not the worst, in all of Major League Baseball. Over the last 12 games in which they've gone 3-9, starting pitching ERA is 10.10 for the Diamondbacks. Yeah, it starts early. It starts with Eduardo Rodriguez and how he performs in the early innings of these games. Is he efficient? His last time out, his pitching line wasn't bad. He was dancing with danger all night long and was able to kind of get off the hook a couple of times, but he wasn't able to go very deep in the game, and they had to really stress out the bullpen. And as we've talked about, we brought this up yesterday, bring it up again today. Now that yesterday's off day is in the rearview mirror, they have one again next Thursday, and that is it. They don't have another one until after Memorial Day, right? So you've lost the luxury of being able to say, well, off days, I can rest this guy and I can kind of use my bullpen a little more aggressively if you're Troy Lovello. He's going to have to make, if his starting pitching forces him into it, he's going to have to make very difficult decisions with how long to keep with the starter and how long to go to the bullpen, knowing he can't burn those guys out.
1: And I look in the minors and I'm like, Cole Drake's not doing that well. And Bratz, these guys don't have any velocity. Cole Drake's average fastball, 90.7. Bratz around 91.5. Like, there's just no velo. The whole organization, I mean, losing Corbin Burns hurts. They just, you know, they rank near the bottom in velocity. They like these guys that don't throw very hard, and that's difficult to do in baseball. So I was just looking at the minor leagues and just who could come up. Could it be Drake? Could it be Brad? Who could it be? And they've just got a lot of problems there. I don't know who they could turn to. It's got to be fixed from within with the guys that they have. It's got to be Gallen and Kelly and Erod and Ryan Nelson. I mean, and Soro, it has to be these guys. And so that's a little bit of a concern right now, is that starting pitching has not been good for them.
0: When we come back on the Burns and Gambo show, a lot of people think the Cardinals are going to be one of, if not the worst team in the NFL this year. Will their head coach simply not allow that to happen? That is next on the Burns and Gambo Show.
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4: 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Speaking of Arizona, no, we don't have an NHL team anymore, but Buffalo's run pretty big for Arizona hockey with Josh, with Tage Thompson, another Arizona kid. We just came off the Olympics where the U.S. won a gold medal with a big Arizona influence. From your perspective, Shane, how big is this run for Arizona hockey?
5: Oh, it's huge. 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
0: All right, I don't know about you, but when I've got questions about the money in my account and what's going on and what does this mean and what does that mean, I don't want to wait around for answers. 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
14: I hate questions like that because I don't like talking about myself. But, you know, I just try to set an example for these guys by the way I work. You know, I'm more about kind of work, not words, you know. And so we're not going to have a bunch of cute sayings and slogans all over our building and stuff like that. It's just come to work every single day, put your best foot forward, and then we'll see where the chips fall after that, you know. And typically when those guys are working and we're working as coaches and they see that, a lot of times good stuff can happen.
0: That was Mike LaFleur when he was introduced as the head coach of the Arizona Cardinals from his opening presser way back in the day, a couple months ago when he got the gig. The Arizona Cardinals, as we know it, all these power rankings are coming out. Gambo saw another one today from Connor Orr at Sports Illustrated.
1: Dead last.
0: Number 32 in a division that features number one,
1: number two, and number seven.
0: Good luck. Arizona Cardinals are number 32.
1: Yeah.
0: And yet, I think we can all agree, not knowing what is going to happen at quarterback with Jacoby Brissett and Carson Beck and playing time and things like that. I think we can all agree the biggest X factor in the Arizona Cardinals being better than the worst team in the NFL is Mike LaFleur, right? That's true.
1: Oh, that's a great question.
0: That is the X factor in the equation. Now,
1: can make them better than the worst team?
0: And when I say that, I'm not talking
1: about a playoff team.
0: I'm not talking about a 10-win team. I just mean better than the worst team in the NFL.
1: His ability to get the most out of the players?
0: Yep. I think it's the greatest unknown of the 2026 Arizona Cardinals is what exactly Mike LaFleur is going to bring to this table.
1: That's a really great point. I'd have a hard time arguing that. I could come up with a lot of different reasons, right? I could say, got to develop Marvin Harrison Jr. What if Love has 1,500 yards rushing and is the rookie of the year? What if Walter Nolan comes back and Darius Robinson and B.J. Ojulari and all of a sudden this pass rush just dominates? I mean, there's a lot of things I could say if. But to your point, it probably hinges more on LaFleur than anybody else for his ability to... Look, I don't want to come in here on a Monday and ask him, hey, on 3rd and 13, why did you throw the ball behind the line of scrimmage 3 yards? Did you think that was the... Did you think that you were going to run for 16 yards on that play? Or, you know, like that type of, like, you know what I'm saying?
0: I know exactly what you're saying.
1: You know, hey, listen, you've got Marvin Harrison Jr., Michael Wilson, Trey McBride, Jeremiah Love all on the field. Why did you throw it to Andrea Bocelli, you know, on that 3rd and 10? I don't want to ask questions like that. You know, I'm hopeful that he's going to come in and make more of the right decisions that we don't question every Monday.
0: And I'm hoping he's going to come in and, much like our Marvin Harrison Jr. conversation that we had yesterday, be able to unlock personnel in ways that was not unlocked before, right? In ways that, quite frankly, Drew Petsing wasn't going to be able to. You're referencing Monday morning or Monday afternoons when we used to have Jonathan Gannon on. I watched 24 minutes of Jonathan Gannon's introductory press conference in Green Bay this morning to see if there was anything in there we could use for today's show. And I was having flashbacks to those Monday afternoons when we used to talk to him every, and he was perfectly pleasant with us. But, you know, by the end, it got a little crispy, right? By the end, it was like, come on, man, what are we talking about here? I was having flashbacks to that. I don't know what Mike LaFleur is going to do differently. I don't know how he's going to maximize this offense. I do know that between Seumalo, between Besantis and Jeremiah Love, and I'll throw Kendrick Bourne in there too, just as the number three wide receiver, knowing full well they're really, really, really weak at quarterback, and that is by far the most important position out there. There are some toys for Mike LaFleur to play with out there, right? An offense with, you can do a whole lot worse just among the skill position players. You could do a whole lot worse than an offense with Jeremiah Love, Tyler Algier, Trey McBride, Michael Wilson, Marvin Harrison Jr., Kendrick Bourne. No,
1: I agree with you, but I'm thinking of, like, I've got all of the Toy Story. I got Mr. Potato Head. I got the Little Bo Peep.
0: T-Rex.
1: I'm missing Buzz Lightyear. Like, can I still have fun?
0: Can you still do it without a quarterback? Can you still...
1: Yeah, like, I understand what you're saying, but can you do it without a quarterback?
0: And that's what we're going to find out about his ability to coach, I guess, about how his ability to coach the quarterbacks, the ones that he's got, his ability to develop Carson Beck and his ability. Because I tend to think that standard conventional thinking is that without the quarterback, you're kind of screwed. But this is supposedly one of the best offensive minds in the NFL. Okay, let's go see. Show me. Show me what you got. Because I think if the plan is, and I guess this is a better way for me to put it, if the plan is lose as many games next year as you possibly can.
1: That's not his plan.
0: That ain't his plan. And if there's one guy who's better suited to screw it up than anybody else in the organization, it's him. He's the one guy who can throw the wrench into that plan better than anybody by saying, yep, nope, not today. Not on my watch. You know, I understand your point about the quarterback. It's well taken. I don't know how much of a drag that's going to be on everything. It's probably going to be a significant drag, but there's still some other very intriguing pieces on this offense.
1: I was looking at one game. I picked one random game because every game they were questionable. See if you remember this one. Cardinals lead against Green Bay 20-13. Brissett just hits McBride with a touchdown. Then after a Ryland field goal, they had their ball at their own 48-yard line with 6 minutes to go in the game. Own 48-yard line, 6 minutes to go. Green Bay had done nothing offensively all game. Gannon makes the infamous decision to go for it on fourth down and one, and Jacoby was stopped on a quarterback sneak. And they end up, losing the football game. You know, instead of pinning him deep, making him have to go 80, 90 yards and earn it, you know, he gives the Packers the ball at the Cardinals 47. They score an easy touchdown, and they end up winning the football game. Like, I just hope, you know, and I think that's something that could, because look, say what you want. The Cardinals are going to play 5 or 6 one-score games this year, right?
0: Of course.
1: Like,
0: it's the NFL.
1: As bad as they may be.
0: It's the NFL.
1: They're not going to get blown out by double digits in 17 football games. They're not. There's going to be 5 or 6 one-score games.
0: No doubt.
1: LaFleur can swing the one-floor games with his decision-making, you know, more so than maybe anybody else on the roster can. Because Gannon screwed a lot of it up. He just screwed a lot of it up. We were constantly coming in here like, why did he do that? Why are you doing it? If LaFleur is better at that,
0: yeah,
1: you know, then it's going to make it bigger because he's calling plays, not Drew Petzing. So that could be the difference. All of a sudden, you win some of those close games, and now you've got 5 or 6 wins, and you're not picking in the top 5.
0: And that's not even always a coaching thing either. I mean, that's just, there's some people who believe that when it comes to those one-score games, and yeah, the Cardinals, like every team in the NFL, will play a bunch of them, that the Cardinals, not all of them were bad luck, but that some of it's just going to be, like we like to say, the regression to the mean. And that this year, they'll just win more of those games than they did last year, because last year they lost an abnormally large amount of them. I don't know if it's that simple. I don't know if it's that easy. And again, I'm not trying to, you know, certainly there are other reasons, you know, other monkeys and monkey wrenches that can be thrown into this plan. You know, Walter Nolan being an impactful defensive player is one of them. The defense getting better with, you know, year two players coming back and having great years is one of them. It's not just Mike LaFleur, but we don't know the first thing about Mike LaFleur as a head coach. I mean, he could be all of that in a bag of chips.
1: Play when calling, it comes to too. He didn't call the plays under McVay. He called him for 1 year with the Jets, then he got fired because it was, but that was the Jets. It's a really bad organization. We still don't know a lot about him as a play caller either.
0: No.
1: I mean, we don't.
0: No.
1: Because it was McVay, like, you know, so that's new. We know he's going to call the plays.
0: Yeah.
1: But you could say we don't know him about him. I don't even know how that much about him play. I want to see what he does in situations.
0: When we come back on the Burns and Gambo show, he's the only left-handed pitcher in the bullpen. And yet he's been pretty good since he got called back. That and much more with D-backs reliever Brandon Garcia. He will join us next right here on the Burns and Gambo Show. So stay with us.
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16: 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It's just a phone. You can answer it. A new series and new homestand starts tonight in downtown Phoenix. Diamondbacks hope to put a stop to their current 4-game losing streak. Game one against the Pirates tonight. Eduardo Rodriguez will make the start for Arizona. He's opposed by the young right-hander, Bubba Chandler. First pitch is at 6:40. Pre-game coverage will start at 6. You can catch it all right here on 98.7 FM and the Arizona Sports app. See, that wasn't so bad, right? It was all good? Okay, cool. With speculation heating up around Aaron Rodgers and the Arizona Cardinals, one of the newest cards took to recruiting into his own hands this morning. Wide receiver Kendrick Bourne posted on his X account, quote, at Aaron Rodgers 12, come on, we waiting on you. Eyes emoji, eyes smiling emoji, end quote. You can also read our Tyler Drake's take on the speculation right now on ArizonaSports.com and the Arizona Sports app. And in the world of playoff basketball and hockey, three games to monitor this evening. First, in the NBA, game one between the Cavs and Pistons from Detroit. Tip-off will be at 4. It will then be followed by game one of Lakers and Thunder. Tip-off for that game is at 5:30. Over on the ice, game two between the Wild and Avalanche, with Colorado up 1-0 in that series. Puck drop is at 5. And that is what's trending now.
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18: Our weekly visits with a member of the Arizona Diamondbacks as they are back from their Mexico City and Midwest trip. Back to open up a homestand tonight, the first of three against the Pittsburgh Pirates coming up at 6:40 this evening. You'll hear it here on Arizona Sports, the local sports leader. And at some point during this series, we will see our next guest coming out of the pen. Joining us right now here on Burns and Gambo, the lefty, the lone lefty.
19: What's a lefty in the bullpen? I don't even know that. You throw the ball with your left hand?
18: Brandon Garcia joins us here on the Burns and Gambo show. Brandon, you'll have to excuse our jokes about a left-hander being in the pen. It's been a while. You know, we're still getting used to the concept.
20: It's all right, guys. How are you?
18: Good. How are you?
19: I was told by a member of your bullpen just now to ask you, who is the funniest member of the bullpen?
20: No, come on. You can't put me on a spot like that.
19: What do you mean I can't put you on a spot? I was just asked by one of your teammates that ask him who the funniest member of the bullpen is.
20: If I had to guess who asked you that, it's Ryan Thompson, so I can't say him.
19: Okay, so then who's the funniest guy?
20: Yeah, you know what? I'll give it to him anyways.
19: All right. What makes him funny?
20: I mean, he just says some crazy stuff that you don't really expect to come out of his mouth. That's that type of humor.
19: Okay.
20: Just sitting there and it's just something funny.
19: Okay. All right. So he's a little bit of a comedian.
20: Yeah, he tries to be.
19: Oh, okay. All right. Anybody a close second?
20: You know, this is a hot take here.
18: Okay.
20: Mario's pretty funny.
18: Really?
19: I would have never guessed that.
18: I would have never guessed that either. He looks so dead serious every time we see him. I mean, yeah. he just looks like stone cold, right? Like I wouldn't have expected that at all, Brandon. He's a funny guy.
20: Yeah, he's pretty funny. He's fun to mess with sometimes.
18: Okay. Go ahead, Gamble.
19: You started off in the minors. The main reason why was like they wanted you to work on fastball command, you know, and not walk as many batters. That was the one thing. So when you were down in the minors, what was that the main focus? Was just to throw more strikes and locate in the zone a little bit more?
20: Yeah, I mean, I think you hit it right on. Like, that's... The main goal is just get back to who I was last year and get back to who I will be this year. Just filling up the zone with every pitch, not just the sinker with everything, with the new cutter, with the sweeper, just getting ahead in the count. And then when it's time to finish it, just strike someone out.
18: Were you expecting the conversation that you were going to go to Reno to work on your command when spring training was ending? Was that something that you were anticipating, or were you surprised by that conversation, Brandon?
20: I think it was a little bit in between. Like, I know I didn't have a good spring, so it was expected. Like, obviously this game is results dependent, so I didn't perform that well in spring training, so I knew that it was in the cards. So I wasn't necessarily surprised, but I knew it was from like the best way like to do it, like to go at it. Was like, if I can go down to AAA and figure some stuff out, it's a lot easier to figure it out there than when you're facing the best hitters in the world.
18: We were joking about it with you at the beginning of the interview, beyond the Ryan Thompson stuff. We were joking with you about being a left-handed hitter. How much, or a left-handed pitcher, how much pressure did you put on yourself knowing that you were that option to be the left-handed pitcher out of the bullpen, to get yourself right as soon as you could, knowing that it's kind of unusual for a team to not have a lefty in the bullpen like that, Brandon?
20: Yeah, I don't think I put any unnecessary pressure on myself, I guess. I guess I just knew that I had to go out there and do what I do best and just attack the zone. I know that it's going to help out a lot of guys where it's, a lot of guys had to face lefties in spots where, not saying they're not, like, it's just going to help everybody out.
19: Right. You came into the game against the Cubs first time this year and were fantastic, right? You came in the sixth inning. You get to 1-2-3 inning, you strike out Ballesteros. They bring you back out for the seventh. You strike out Suzuki, you go 1-2-3. How good did it feel to go into that environment with the wind and a close game and to be able to pitch those two scoreless innings?
20: Yeah, it felt really good, especially first time back up. That's a big momentum shift and a big confidence boost as well. So I'm just looking to continue that, take it day by day and just have the same exact mentality I had when I was down in Reno and everything like that. Just take it day by day and just attack the zone.
19: We see the game, the Chicago games on the TV, right? We see they show the flags and they're blowing all over the place. What's it like to pitch in an environment like that with all that wind?
20: Yeah, it was definitely cold, but it was fun. It wasn't too cold where it was like, oh, I don't want to pitch today. It's that cold. But it wasn't as bad as it looked on TV.
0: Brandon Garcia is our guest here on the Burns and Gambo show. How you come back from the road trip now, and I know you just got recalled a few games ago, but you come back from the road trip and obviously things have not been going well. How much of a reset opportunity is this for not just for you, but for the whole pitching staff and for the team in general, given things haven't gone so well the last few days or so?
20: Yeah, I mean, I think it's awesome that we get to come home now. Had an off day yesterday to reset for me and for everybody as well. Just get back to the families, get back to your own bed, just reset, take a deep breath, and just attack every game like one day at a time.
0: What is your assessment of this bullpen? Because we've been talking about it. We've been talking about it in very positive terms, even though the numbers would kind of tell somewhat of a different story. But we look a little beyond the numbers on that one. What's your assessment of the bullpen and the state of it right now, Brandon?
20: I think every single guy is an elite option. I think you can, I mean, you have your roles, right? But there's not a time where it's like everybody that goes out there is, you know, that they're giving everything they got and they're going to attack the zone. They're going to throw strikes. They're going to get ahead. Like, it's just one of those things that over time, I think it's going to balance out. Like you said, maybe the stats aren't showing it now, but everybody's head is on straight. Everybody's knowing what they need to accomplish. So it's going to turn.
19: You're a recent starter turned reliever. Tell me about that. Was that something that you wanted to do? Is something that you felt maybe was best for your career? And are you settled in now on being a reliever?
20: Yeah, I mean, I just felt like I needed to help the team win. And that's exactly what I told everybody here. It's like, it doesn't matter what my role is. I just want to help win. Like, my goal is to win a World Series. So it doesn't necessarily matter if that is starting, if that's relieving, that's long relief, like whatever it is, like I'm willing to do whatever it takes. That was the decision that I made for my career. And it wasn't also just my decision. It was everybody around me. It was everybody involved.
0: Well, Brandon, we appreciate your time today. Wish you the best of luck the rest of the season. I'm sure we'll catch up at some point. Good luck against the Pirates. Thanks for joining us, man. We appreciate it.
20: Thank you, guys.
19: Yeah. Thanks, Brandon.
0: Brandon Garcia. Joining us here on the Burns and Gambo show. So Ryan Thompson put you up to making sure.
19: He said, ask him who the funniest guy in the bullpen is.
0: That's a lot of pressure.
19: I don't know.
0: That's a lot of pressure for him to say Ryan Thompson.
19: Yeah, I mean, I'm sure there's a lot of funny guys in there.
0: I'm sure there are. And I'm sure there are some dead serious guys who probably aren't very funny at all. But Ryan Thompson putting a lot of pressure on Brandon.
19: He said Murillo number two.
0: I wouldn't have expected that.
19: He looks so serious all the time, Murillo.
0: I wouldn't have expected that at all. We've said it before. We'll say it again. Now, this. It's funny, our friend Jack Summers brought this up, and we brought this up a while ago, a couple of weeks ago. Take out Joe Ross, take out James McCann,
19: yeah,
0: and the Diamondbacks bullpen is very middle of the road. I think they're 16th in ERA if you just take those two guys out. Jack Summers made a really good point. I wonder if you could take the two worst relievers off of every Major League Baseball roster, then where would the Diamondbacks rank in terms of bullpen ERA? I don't know the answer to that. That's a lot of homework, and I didn't feel like doing it, but I do wonder.
19: I do think the key thing is that you got six guys pitching well out of the bullpen right now. Right? You've got six guys, you could say, these guys are pitching well. And maybe if Garcia pitches well, then that's a seventh. Because we said what? Seawold's pitching well, Thompson's pitching well, Ginkle's pitching well. Clark is pitching well. Murillo's pitching well.
0: Loaysiga. He's not pitching great, but he's pitching okay.
19: Yeah. We're like, there were like six guys that were like, okay, these guys were all pitching well. Garcia comes in as a lefty. And he pitched two innings against the Cubs. He was 1-2-3, 1-2-3. He was great. Mm-hmm. You got seven guys in your bullpen going well. That's a good thing.
0: The force is strong at Chase Field on May 9th at Star Wars Night. The first 25,000 fans will get a Gabriel Moreno Mandalorian bobblehead. You could also win tickets plus IMAX advanced screening passes to The Mandalorian and Grogu. Text force
19: Grogu
0: to 62620.
19: That's my guy.
0: To enter. One thing is very, very clear. The John Chaika hire in Toronto has really resonated 3,000 miles away here in Arizona and continues to resonate 3,000 miles away here in Arizona. That's next on the Burns and Gambo Show.
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8: All right, on this Tuesday afternoon, we loop Lauren into the conversation. She has a poll question for us today. Couldn't tell you what it's about. No idea. We're about to find out, all of us together. Hi, Lauren.
9: Hi, guys.
8: How are you doing? Happy Tuesday to you.
10: I like your shirt.
9: Thank you.
10: News just broke. That's our shirt today.
9: It's news just effing broke. I can't see the effing.
10: Andrei
9: Stojakovic right after Illinois clinches their trip to the Final Four.
8: How many Illinois shirts, sweatshirts would you say you own?
9: In total?
8: In total. Just for Illinois, not Bears, not Cubs, just University of Illinois gear. How many shirts, sweatshirts, things would you say you own?
9: 20.
8: And is it the most of any team? Is there another team that you have more of?
10: I don't wear a lot of sports
9: shirts.
8: Cubs would be close. I was going to go around the table and ask you the same question. Like what?
10: I got like 3 Yankee jerseys. I got 3 or 4 Diamondback jerseys. I got an Italy jersey. I got a St. John's jersey. And I got an Eli Manning and an Osei Umenyora jersey. That's it.
8: Yeah, I think Diamondbacks would be the most that I have. Got a lot of Diamondback stuff. Not 20.
9: I also get a lot of stuff. So, like, both my parents went to U of I. My cousin goes to U of I now.
8: So they send you stuff.
9: Easy, like, oh, yeah.
10: So when your birthday comes up, it's like, what should we get Lauren? Just get her an Illinois shirt.
9: Oh, yeah. It's the default. Especially for, like, my male guy friends who are like, what are we getting Lauren for her birthday?
8: Illinois stuff.
9: Illinois stuff. Okay. Bear stuff. Cubs stuff.
8: Well, it's a cool sweatshirt. It's a cool sweatshirt.
9: Yeah. Thank you. I agree.
8: News just bleeping. Yeah, it's news just.
9: It's safe.
8: And it's autographed by somebody, too. So
9: it's
8: there's
9: Andre's signature.
8: Even better.
10: Cool shirt.
8: Very cool shirt. Poll question today. What are we asking the folks?
9: Poll question today has to do with the Arizona Diamondbacks. And you guys discussed this yesterday, but didn't put a name to it. So now we're asking you to put a name to it.
10: I'm in.
9: Which star hitter on the Diamondbacks needs a strong home stand?
10: Marte.
9: The D-backs' next 6 games are at home. Ketel Marte. Corbin Carroll. Geraldo Perdomo.
10: Ketel Marte.
8: Okay.

0: He hasn't been good. They need him. They need him.
1: Put me down for Corbin Carroll. Put me down for Corbin.
2: Ketel Marte is leading the way with 57% of the vote, 35% going with Corbin Carroll, and 9% going with Geraldo.
0: Yeah, Marte was an all-star last year. He's really struggling right now.
3: Yeah.
0: Bases loaded the other day, struck out on 3 pitches, not a good at bat. They need him to get going. They didn't trade him. They held on to him. He's got the no-trade clause now, the 10-5. He's got to get going for them. They need him.
1: Yeah, I don't disagree. I just think that Corbin Carroll is more central to the when he goes well, I think they all kind of go well. And when he doesn't, the whole thing just seems to struggle a little bit. Plus, I think Ketel is still hitting the ball really hard. I think it's really only a matter of time until he starts having some success. But we'll see. Dan Bickley, our esteemed colleague on the Bickley and Murata Show, wrote a great column today because this John Chyka stuff is still very much resonating here in the Valley. You were showing me a story.
0: Toronto Sun.
1: From the Toronto Sun apparently published one of your tweets yesterday about Chyka getting a job. But it's got like a million whatever views.
0: I've got 1.3 million views on a tweet. I'm like, how do I have 1.3 million views? My thing's in the Toronto Sun. So the guy that asked the big questions from the Toronto Sun, they did a story on his question and they put my tweet in there ripping Chyka.
1: Yeah, it really is the perfect marriage of one of the hockeyest crazy markets making such a mistake, and you just wonder how long is this going to possibly last before Toronto realizes what a mistake that they've made. And I understand that there's
0: Long can he con him for?
1: Well, that's what I mean. Like, how long?
0: Six computers in his office and believe that they're all six are working when only one is, just to make people think that he's his genius.
4: In Arizona, was spectacular, and it was a huge desk, glass windows. It didn't have, you could see into the office from everywhere you walked in the hallway. So it's one of those things. I'm an open guy. In his office, he had six computer terminals, and it looked like he looked like a Wall Street trader. I mean, it was just stuff everywhere, and they all had data on every screen. So Bill Armstrong goes in for his first day of work, and he's trying to figure out how this all works. Well, he's got the one computer in front of him is working. He can't get any of the other ones to work. Calls the IT guy in. The IT guy comes in and says, well, none of those computers are set up. That's, they're all, it's basically fake information on the screens. It's to show people that's, so he had six terminals on his desk. Five of them didn't work.
5: He's a great poker player.
4: At that moment, my conversation with John Chyka is over. At that moment, when I find this out, and I don't know if Keith Kelly knows this, but if I find this out, sorry, we're going in another direction.
1: That's Steve Simmons from the Off the Rocks podcast telling the story that you were talking about just a second ago.
0: It's, it was, I couldn't believe the hire. What was the name of the podcast?
1: Off the Roster.
0: Okay, I think that's the one that asked me to come on today, but they wanted me like 7 o'clock in the morning. I couldn't do it. It's a terrible hire. I think there's a lot of us that followed the Coyotes and covered the Coyotes very well that knew what a fraud Chyka was, how bad his drafts were, how much he cost the Coyotes, cost them a first and a second round pick, the way he treated Shane Doan. Doan wanted to come back for one more year, would have been happy playing on a third or fourth line, help the young guys develop a little bit, let him go out on his terms. They said no. Tried to get a job in the organization, hockey ops job, and Chyka said no. Wouldn't hire him as a hockey. I think he was jealous of him or feared him, as didn't want him around. You know, because sometimes when you don't know a whole lot, you don't want somebody who knows a lot more than you to be around. He didn't want Doan undermining him or realizing that he didn't know what he was doing. So he was the youngest GM at the time. He should have never got the. The crazy thing is he's been out of hockey for 6 years, out of the sport for 6 years. And all of a sudden, he gets the Toronto Maple Leafs job.
1: That's the reason why.
0: What are the original six?
1: Getting all those views on your Twitter page is because it's Toronto. They love their hockey. And what I've been amazed by, I mean, number one, anything that shines positive light on Shane Doan, I like. It's a good thing because we all love Shane Doan, and he is worthy of every single ounce of positive light that he gets. And this whole story has made him look very, very good. But it's also been amazing to me how, even though the Coyotes are 2 years gone now, how this John Chyka story has really reopened old wounds. And you've really,
0: no doubt,
1: you've really seen what's left of the hockey community here in the Valley after the Coyotes left, how angry they have gotten about John Chyka getting another job. I mean, it really, like, tapping in to feelings and emotions that I kind of figured were long gone at this point, right? Like, the Coyotes left 2 years ago. We've all kind of moved on with our lives. And then you see the vitriol on social media and people are losing their minds. This is Bissonnette on the Spittin' Chiclets podcast.
0: Did we beep this out?
3: We can address this later if you haven't done
5: I'll address it right now. I don't need long.
3: Okay.
5: I'm out.
6: All right, good.
5: I'm out.
6: I was hoping you
7: Jack
6: were going to say
7: that. Back?
5: I'll just try to say, Yance, quickly, is like, I would literally take a bullet for Shane Doan.
6: Right.
5: And Shane Doan was stabbed in the back. And I'm out. That's it.
6: Love to hear that from you, Biz. The fact that they hired this guy, I think this is going to go down in history as one of the worst hires in the history of the NHL.
5: So
3: that's
5: I don't
3: a long
5: even,
3: history.
5: I have no opinion. I have no years. Opinion on that side of it. I have no ill will. I think that he was young. I think he made a really, really stupid mistake and shouldn't have even been in that situation he was in. And, you know, when you're young and you make stupid mistakes, you make stupid mistakes. And I'm not going to hang the guy, you know, for the rest of his life on it. But I can't root for him.
0: Yeah. I think there's a lot of Maple Leafs fans that are like, I'm out on this guy. Like, you know, this, and it's just a matter of like, he's going to fail. Like, he is going to fail. It's just a matter of how long do they listen. Everyone should, like, I actually thought last night, I wonder if they could just reverse this. Remember the Diamondbacks hired Wally Backman and then fired him before he
1: took him about 6 days.
0: Took him about six days. In other words, we're not going to do this. I just wonder if the backlash could be so great. They're like, hey, you know what? Never mind. Like, you know what? We hear you.
1: Or like when ASU almost hired June Jones to be their football coach.
0: Oh, remember that?
1: I remember that was like the early days of the Burns and Gambo show. And it was like, sounds like it's going to be June Jones. It doesn't sound like it's going to be June Jones anymore. Yeah. Like, it just flipped so quickly. I've often wondered the same thing in the last couple of news cycles about whether Toronto will just go, you know, on second thought, really bad idea. We cannot put up with this negative publicity that we're getting. I don't know. It does seem like it's one of those situations because teams will do that. Wally Backman's a great example.
0: Yeah.
1: Jim Jones is a great example. Yeah.
0: No doubt. We need to like revisit this. And did you sign the contract? Because if you didn't, we're not going to have it.
1: When we come back in the Burns and Gambo show. So we just got done talking with one of the Diamondbacks relievers. Is the day coming where he could be a starter for the Arizona Diamondbacks? We'll explain next here on the Burns and Gambo Show.
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23: I'm Mitch Varel. 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A new series and a new homestand starts tonight in downtown Phoenix. The Diamondbacks hope to put a stop to their current four-game losing streak, Game 1 against the Pirates. Eduardo Rodriguez makes the start for Arizona. He's opposed by young right-hander Bubba Chandler. First pitch is at 6:40. Pre-game coverage starts at 6. You can listen to it all right here on 98.7 FM and the Arizona Sports app. With speculation heating up around Aaron Rodgers and the Arizona Cardinals, one of the newest Cardinals took recruiting into his own hands this morning. Wide receiver Kendrick Bourne posted on his X account, quote, at Aaron Rodgers 12, come on, we waiting on you, with eyes emoji and then the smiling emoji where the eyes are closed. I tried to visually convey it there. You can also read our Tyler Drake's take on the speculation right now on ArizonaSports.com and the Arizona Sports app. And then in the world of playoff basketball and playoff hockey, three games to monitor this evening. First, in the NBA, Game 1 between the Cavs and Pistons from Detroit. Tip-off is at 4. It will be followed by Game 1 of Lakers and Thunder. Tip-off will be at 5:30. And then over on the ice, Game 2 between the Wild and Avalanche. Colorado up 1-0 in that series. Puck drop is at 5. 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

0: Hey everybody, Dan Bickley. Another big night in the NBA as round two of the playoffs continue. How will the Oklahoma City Thunder look against LeBron and the Lakers? We'll discuss NBA tomorrow. 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
1: 3 o'clock hour on the Burns and Gambo show here on Arizona Sports. Happy Tuesday to you. Thanks for hanging out with us as the Diamondbacks open up a three-game series against the Pirates tonight. It was something they did, and I just went back and looked it up just to refresh my memory. It was something they did twice during their October run to the World Series in 2023.
2: Yes.
1: They did it in Game 4 against the Phillies, and they did it, much to everybody's chagrin,
2: in the World Series.
1: In Game 4 against the World Series, where everyone's like, oh my God, you're going to do what in a World Series game?
2: My case was like, hey, I had never allowed that to happen. We have to have enough starting pitching.
1: Yeah. They used an opener. They used Joe Mantiply in both circumstances as a guy to, in essence, open the game against, you know, a leftier heavy lineup.
2: Right.
1: To go once through the top where all the lefties were and then bring your starter in after that. And you're right. Mike Hazen, after it, was like, I don't ever want to have to do that again. That was awful. I never want to be short of starting pitching. Let's not do it again. It is odd to see you and others, Jack Summers, most notably, a guy that we have a lot of respect for.
2: Sure.
1: Kind of wonder out loud, given the struggles of Diamondbacks starting pitching, if that is a strategy that should be considered.
2: You know, the reason that a lot of teams use it, the Rays made it famous 7 or 8 years ago. The Rays made it, and they've done it a ton of times. The Rays have done it a lot. But the reason to do it wasn't as much about who was coming up. It was, how do I get my starter to not have to go through the top of the lineup three times? So that was the strategy. It was to kind of mitigate the third time through the order. So starters, you know, if you bring in a reliever, he gets the first three outs. Now a starter comes into the game. He's facing 4, 5, 6, then 7, 8, 9. By the time he gets to the leadoff guys, it could be the third inning for him. So that was the reason for the strategy. Have the reliever kind of navigate the first inning, you know, and then bring your starter in, and he doesn't have to face the top of the lineup three times, because that's been a problem for a lot of starters in baseball. For whatever reason, it is. The Rays have done it a lot. The Giants have done it a lot. The A's, the Rangers, the Angels, the Twins, the Pirates have used openers before. The Diamondbacks, as you mentioned, have done it. It's not like a crazy idea. And if you're the Diamondbacks right now and you're really, really struggling with high pitch counts and guys that can't get past the fourth inning, it's got to be something you at least discuss. You have to at least discuss it.
1: I mean, if for no other reason other than to, you know, like you say, try to preserve your starting pitching and their ability to go a little bit deeper in the game. It's funny. I Googled it just a second ago, and I should have done a little more homework on this. I didn't. Found a story on FanGraphs that was from 2025. From 2024, I'm sorry. So it's 2 years old. And they said that by May of 2024, the use of openers was kind of starting to decline a little bit, that it kind of peaked in 2019 and then it had another resurgence in 2023 when the Diamondbacks did it. But about halfway through the 2024 season, it had started to tail off a little bit. And I don't have an updated story, so I don't know how often it has been used in the last couple of years. I hate it, but only because I feel like in principle, the Arizona Diamondbacks, in theory, have a rotation that is too good to have to do this with, right? Like, it's just looking at it on paper, a starting rotation of Zach Gallen, Merrill Kelly, Ryan Nelson, Eduardo Rodriguez, and Michael Soroka should not need an opener ever. And that doesn't mean you shouldn't do it necessarily, but I do think a little bit more patience is required to see if you can ride through this before, because then who are you doing it for? Which one are you saying, we don't trust you to get through the first inning? Are you doing it to Merrill? You doing it to Zach? You doing it to which one? Because you can't do it for all of them.
2: Yes,
1: you kind of have to pick one, you know, so who are you doing it to? Who's the most egregious guy?
2: You've had four different guys. And that's a good point. You've had four different guys that have had these type of same struggles.
1: It's all
2: pick
1: of them.
2: Any one of them.
1: It's and that's part of the problem too, is if it were just one guy, You go, okay, there's an obvious solution here. You're struggling a little bit the first inning. Let's use an opener when you're starting, and then we'll go. But when it's all of them, I mean, you've seen
2: the numbers. Gallen, Soroka, Nelson have all allowed 6 earned runs or more in a start since last Sunday.
1: It's all of them.
2: So it's not like a guy, you know, it's Kelly did it, Gallen did it, Soroka did it, Nelson did it. If you said pick one for me, I'd say Gallen. I'd probably say Gallen.
1: Really?
2: I mean, yeah, I mean, I can make an argument for anybody, to be honest with you, but you know, that's the guy. Whatever it is, see, the problem, you can make the argument that the problem isn't really the third time through the lineup with some of these guys. It's the first time.
1: Yes.
2: You know, it's like 35 pitches in the first inning. That's a problem. I don't know. I just, a different look, something. It's, their starting pitching has been a problem. Over the past 12 games, the rotation has posted an ERA of 10.10. And they've logged just over 4 innings per start. You know this. I know this. Everybody listening knows this. That can't survive.
1: No.
2: They have an ERA over 10 in the last 12 games, and they're averaging about 4 1/3 innings per start. That's not going to, you're not going to do very good. So I would think that it's something that you just at least talk about. Is this something we can do? Should we try it? You know, but I understand what you're saying too. Like, let's give each of these guys another start or two before you pull that card and use that guy.
1: Yeah, that's a hell of a ripcord to pull, right? Like, I mean, I think what's interesting about this, and Jack points this out in the story, they actually have the personnel to be able to do it, right? Like, they could, we had Brandon Garcia on at 2:30. He could very easily open a game, pitch an inning and a third, navigate, you know, the first few lefties that you have to face, and then yank him and put in a quote-unquote starter after that. He would, you know, but he's not the only one. There are other guys that you could do it with and still save your main core bullpen guys for at the end of the game when you're trying to preserve a lead. They have options for it. I feel like there are more pressing issues. No, I shouldn't say that.
2: We agree that that's the most pressing issue.
1: It's the most pressing. The solution is so... it's so radical that I need to see more. You know, I mean, I really do.
2: Want a few more starts.
1: I need a few more starts before I'm going to start considering something like that.
2: But we agree, a 12-game slide of 10, an ERA over 10 and 4 innings per start, is that can't last much longer.
1: Because I also think that eventually, over the next 2 or 3 starts, it'll fix itself. And hopefully 3 weeks from now, hopefully it's none of them. But maybe 3 weeks from now, it's down to like one guy who's still struggling in the first. You know what I mean? And it's not, when it's all of them, I just think that's too, you can't do it every day. You know, you just can't do that every single game. If every single one of them are struggling in the first inning, you have to rely. And we talked about this yesterday. Trust that Merrill Kelly will figure it out. Why? Because he's Merrill Kelly. Trust that Zach Gallen will figure it out. Why? Because he's Zach Gallen. He's built up some equity around here. Soroka, we don't know as much. Erod, Erod's the one that, you know, we've been the roller coaster with Eduardo Rodriguez, right? Like, we thought he had discovered the secret formula to making gold in his basement with the way he pitched in the World Baseball Classic in the first few starts of the season. He has gone straight backwards since then. Tonight's a huge start for him in that regard. It's almost all Ryan Nelson. We were ready to anoint Ryan Nelson the number 2 starter on this roster.
2: He was so good last year.
1: Not anymore.
2: So pitched well in Chicago.
1: He did.
2: That was a good outing for him in Chicago in the middle game of that series. He pitched well.
1: Yeah. When we come back on the Burns and Gambo show, Gambo went and did some digging on this whole Aaron Gordon to the Suns speculation. We'll tell you what he found out next and whether a certain song is going to make its way to the airwaves next on the Burns and Gambo show.
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5: The Cardinals also have a slew of playmakers. 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
6: One of the O-linemen, though, Aaron Rodgers' teammate last year in Pittsburgh.
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0: Hey, it's Luke. When could we expect to see Ryan Waldschmidt maybe make his Major League debut? We'll ask D-backs assistant general manager Mike Fitzgerald tomorrow at 11:45. 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
1: Welcome back to the Burns and Gambo Show here on this Tuesday. Talking for the first time about the Phoenix Suns. Last night, playoff action. We saw Minnesota win game one against San Antonio. We saw the...
2: Despite a 12-block shots for Wemby.
1: 12-block performance from Wemby.
2: 12-block shots.
1: And a questionable end-of-the-game decision in terms of who's shooting the ball and who's not by San Antonio. And then we saw New York absolutely clobber Philadelphia.
2: Crushed them.
1: I mean,
2: the Knicks are going to the finals.
1: Yeah,
2: the Knicks are going to the finals.
1: The Eastern Conference is considered to be wide open just about all year long, so it wouldn't surprise me if they did at all. And then, of course, tonight the other two series get underway as well, and we'll be talking about that a little bit later. But in the meantime, since we're talking about the Suns here, yesterday's big story was Aaron Gordon and a Brett Siegel report on clutch points that suggested the Phoenix Suns were one of a handful of teams that were in win-now mode. That kind of raised everybody's eyebrows a little bit because nobody's quite sure if they agree with that. And that the Denver Nuggets might be in a position where they're looking to trade at least one of their semi-prominent players, whether it's Cam Johnson, whether it's Aaron Gordon or others.
2: Peyton Watson was three of them. They're going to move one of those guys.
1: Yeah. And of course, it was the Aaron Gordon rumors that caught everybody's attention here because he was specifically linked to the Phoenix Suns. So you went and did the Gambo thing, and now we all wait with bated breath.
2: And exhale. I think a lot of people are happy about this one. I think a lot of people are like, okay. All right, crank it up, Lauren! One of my favorite songs of all time right here.
1: All right, so fess up, Burns and Gambo crew. Gambo's got a Grim Reaper mask that he's been wearing from time to time.
2: It's missing.
1: He went looking for it. It's missing.
2: Somebody swiped my mask in my cupboard. It's an unlocked cupboard, or whatever you call it.
1: It's gone. It's like a cubicle thing, you know, above your desk. Yeah.
2: Yeah.
1: Anybody?
2: Okay. All right.
1: I mean, Lauren's looking at me like, what the hell would I do with a Grim Reaper mask?
2: Somebody borrowed it and didn't put it back.
1: Mitch kind of has a wry sort of smile on his face like he knows something. Do you know something? Do you know where?
2: Do you know, Mitch?
1: Do you know?
3: I'll put it this way. I'm looking at it right now.
2: Oh! Where is it?
4: It's right over there.
2: Somebody borrowed it!
1: You sure you didn't leave it there? Thank God. You know what? I think I liked it better when it was lost.
3: Now, truth be told, I wasn't sure if you were trying to play along with me because you also knew where
1: it was. No, I didn't know where it was at. Okay. I had no idea it was there. But I could tell by the look on your face that you knew something. I could tell you knew something. Oh, God. He's going for a close-up. All right, Reaper, come over and sit down, please. Come sit down. And tell us why this, I mean, beyond the obvious.
2: Yeah.
1: Tell us why this isn't happening.
2: Yeah, the Suns, and I know a lot of people may not love this, but I think the Suns really want to keep the team intact. I believe that what they said about continuity and development is going to be the priority, and they don't want to break the team up for. And listen, what I said yesterday, too, was that I spoke with people in the Nuggets organization. Aaron Gordon's getting old. He's on a decline. He's expensive. He's often injured. You said it. He's never available. Not a guy they're going to go after. Just not a guy I see them going after. Older guy on the decline, lots of injuries, $100-something million owed to him over the next 3 years. That is not the way they are going to build. They want to develop. They want to keep continuity. Does that mean they're not going to make a signing or two? Of course they are. Is it possible they have a trade? Sure. But I think the nucleus of the team that won 45 games and dealt with a mirage of injuries, a ton of injuries, that team's going to kind of come back intact outside of one or two, you know, minor moves to try to tweak the roster a little bit more. So I don't see a play. They're not going to trade Jalen Green or Dylan Brooks to go get Aaron Gordon. So I'm going to rule it out. I'm going to rule it out and say Aaron Gordon is not being considered by the Phoenix Suns.
1: You hear you talk about this. It does make me wonder, and maybe this is a conversation for another day, or maybe this is a conversation for right now. Not that the fans have a say in this, but I wonder what the fans do want in this.
2: I don't think they wanted Gordon. I saw a lot of responses when I put this out. And most of the people were like, good. A lot of people were like, John Voight was like, bingo. Like, I don't think he wanted him. There was just a lot of people that were like, you know, that's not something you want to do. And another guy, thank goodness, we need to give this
3: Gambo,
2: team another
3: those
2: season
3: were all
2: to
3: my
2: stay.
3: Burners.
2: That was yours?
1: Says yeah. The Denver Nuggets fan on the other side.
2: This
1: of the
2: is
1: glass.
2: A good thing. Gordon is too injured. Please, no more aging players. It's hard to get young when you traded away your first round picks. He's broken down. Most of the people were really supportive of them not going after Aaron Gordon. Are you surprised by that?
1: No, I'm not surprised by that. I think people kind of recognized, and I hate to say it, but the damaged goods that Aaron Gordon represents, that he's. Yeah. I think smart basketball fans kind of understand the risk that you're assuming when you trade for a player like Aaron Gordon. I guess I was speaking more in general, like be it not specific to Aaron Gordon, but just the general idea of patience, continuity, player development, or is there a percentage, and if so, what percentage of Suns fans do believe they need to do something to change the equation of what they've got?
2: Oh, that's a good question. But there are two different types of Suns fans. There are the all-in, go get Kevin Durant, I want to win. I've been a fan forever, we've never won, I want to win. And there's the others that, all right, we're not going to beat Oklahoma City in the next 2 years or San Antonio. Let's ride this out, keep our assets, and then strike when it's the time to strike.
1: Yeah, and I think to your point specifically, any deal where you're talking about a big name player. Okay, Aaron Gordon was today's rumor du jour. Last week it was Zion Williamson. I'm already seeing stuff on Twitter about Anthony Davis and his availability.
2: Oh, can you imagine that?
1: Come on.
2: And so don't even bring that up to
1: for
2: me.
1: For every name like that, Giannis, Donovan Mitchell, if he becomes available, Kawhi Leonard. I mean, I think, and I don't want to speak for all Suns fans. I don't know if I'm qualified to do that. I think most Suns fans would be like, no, come on, man. What are we kidding? We're not that close. It's not worth it to take a big swing or a big ad like that. But restructuring the roster in a way that makes a little more sense in terms of the balance that we've talked about a lot. Yeah. Now that
2: more athleticism, power forward.
1: I'm all in favor of that.
2: But for a younger guy fits a timeline.
1: Of course, not for an Aaron Gordon type and not for a Giannis type and not for a go for, because you're not in win now mode. I don't know where Brett Siegel came up with the idea that the Phoenix Suns are in win now mode. They're not. They're not in win it all now mode. I know that for damn sure. But I am interested in a trade that rebalances the roster. And that's why I asked Matt Ishbia the other day about Grayson Allen or Royce O'Neal, because I think those are chips to rebalance the roster. It's why I still personally wouldn't rule out a Jalen Green trade, because I think that might rebalance the roster a little bit, but not for one of the guys you're talking about. I don't want that kind of deal.
2: There's a timeline for the Suns to become a contending team. And it's going to take, it's not one big giant leap next year to try to win it all. Next year's goal is simply to try to win 48 to 50 games and be a team that can get out of the first round of the playoffs. It's not about winning the championship. They're going to try to build it the right way. And it's a little bit of a timeline here, not a rush job.
1: One commenter on the YouTube chat: I've seen Aaron Gordon, Davis, Giannis, Ja Morant. Gambo is going to have a very busy summer shutting down rumors. You better make sure you keep that mask handy, Gambo, because you might need it a lot this summer. When we come back, just how good could that 2027 quarterback NFL draft class be? We'll tell you how good next on Burns and Gambo.
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12: 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A new series and a new homestand starts tonight in downtown Phoenix. Diamondbacks hope to put a stop to their current four-game losing streak in Game 1 against the Pirates. Eduardo Rodriguez makes the start on the mound for Arizona. He's posed by the young right-hander Bubba Chandler. First pitch is at 6:40. Pre-game coverage will start at 6. You can catch it all right here on 98.7 FM and the Arizona Sports app. With speculation heating up around Aaron Rodgers and the Arizona Cardinals, one of the newest birds took recruiting into his own hands this morning. Wide receiver Kendrick Bourne posted on his X account, quote, at Aaron Rodgers 12, come on, we waiting on you. With some of those eye emojis, right, where they're darting off to the right side, and then the closed eyes but smiling and the full thing of teeth emoji. Yeah, tried to visualize it there. You can also read our Tyler Drake's take on the speculation right now on ArizonaSports.com and the Arizona Sports app. And in the world of playoff basketball and hockey, three games to monitor this evening. One is coming up in about a half hour. probably a bit longer, unfortunately. Game one between the Cavs and Pistons from Detroit. Tip-off is set for 4. We'll see if it's actually 4. It'll be followed by game one of Lakers and Thunder. That one is set to tip off at 5:30. And then over on the ice, you've got game two between the Wild and the Avalanche, with the Colorado up 1-0 in that series. Puck drop will be at 5. And that is what's trending now.

0: Who should start at quarterback for the Arizona Cardinals in 2026? Jacoby Brissett, Carson Beck, Gardner Minshew, Aaron Rodgers? We'll discuss tomorrow at 10 a.m. It's Wolf and Luke on Arizona Sports 98.7, the Arizona Sports YouTube channel, and the Arizona Sports app.
1: Come for the Aaron Rodgers conversation. Stay for Mitch trying to describe what the emojis look like during the update. Grade A stuff over there, Mitch. It really is. Welcome back to the Burns and Gambo Show here on Arizona Sports, the local sports leader. We will have the Aaron Rodgers conversation a little bit later based off of what Kendrick Bourne has curiously tweeted out about the former Packers, Jets, and Steelers quarterback. But in the meantime, let's talk about the true quarterback of the future for the Arizona Cardinals. The guy they're going to draft next year in 2026.
2: There he is.
1: Let's talk about the true franchise quarterback for the Cards. The guy they're going to get a year from now. And I don't know if that's the answer or not. Obviously, Carson Beck is going to have something to say about that. Jacoby Brissett isn't. Gardner Minshew isn't. But I suppose perhaps Carson Beck could have something to say about it. I want to start this conversation.
2: Okay.
1: This is Albert Breer and Brady Quinn from the MMQB podcast today.
2: Okay.
1: Brady Quinn, if memory serves, is still doing college football analysis on Fox. Right. Okay. And they were talking about next year's quarterback class. And Brady Quinn was raving about it.
3: We're going to talk about the 2027 class, and there's a bajillion guys who like are just absolute studs. I mean, this is like, I'm not trying to hype it up. For any other reason other than like all these guys may draft eligible. And I honestly wonder if some of them might stay back because they can get paid a good amount in NIL, but also they're like, dude, do I really want to be fighting with like five other guys to be a first round pick? Right. I mean, again, a lot of football left to be played, but like I would set the over under at 5.5 quarterbacks drafted in next year's first round. Like I think there's going to be that many guys, and maybe I'm short selling it. It should be 6.5.
1: You should have seen if you weren't watching on YouTube, you should have seen Gambo's little eyes just go.
2: It's a great point
1: when he said that.
2: What if you're the sixth best quarterback and you're really good? Like, would you just rather be a late first or early second round pick, or go back to college for $6 million, come out the next year and maybe be the top quarterback, or, you know, be the number one draft pick? Mm-hmm. So that's something you've got to think about. Look, there's going to be a lot of teams that need quarterbacks next year, too. Okay, a lot of teams are going to need quarterbacks. So you're in that situation. Like, can you make the argument that Pittsburgh will need a quarterback?
1: Yes.
2: Sure. Can you make the argument the Jets will need a quarterback? Yeah. Will the Browns need a quarterback?
1: Mm-hmm.
2: Yeah. Would the Texans need a quarterback? Maybe the Texans will need a quarterback. Maybe the Colts will need a quarterback.
1: Dolphins will need a quarterback.
2: Well, they did sign Malik Willis, but you don't know. I mean, sign Malik Willis.
1: Okay, I forgot about Malik Willis.
2: Raiders won't. Could the Cowboys need a quarterback a year from now?
1: Potentially.
2: Another 7-9 season?
1: Potentially.
2: Potentially, that could be the case. Packers, no. Vikings. What about the Vikings?
1: Very well could.
2: Vikings could need a quarterback next year.
1: Very well could, yep.
2: How about the Lions?
1: Potentially, yep.
2: With Jared Goff, like maybe Carolina, maybe like there's a lot of teams that could use, maybe New Orleans, a lot of teams that could use a quarterback. So when you look at that, it is a great draft. You gave a list of 10 guys.
1: Yeah.
2: And number 10 on the list was Sam Levitt, who was fourth on the list a year ago.
1: Yeah.
2: And he's number 10 on this list. This is why I was totally in favor of punting until next year. I'd rather get a stud than go after some guy in the third round and hope he's the guy. I would rather go all in, put all my chips on the table on getting that guy next year.
1: Yeah, and the guy who wrote the story, it was on Sports Illustrated, even he kind of admitted, hey, look, this is a tradition as old as the sport itself. Next year's quarterback class is always the next best thing, right? And then you get through a year of college football and you realize it's not the next best thing. I don't know. To your point, this one feels a little different. This one feels like, to Brady Quinn's point a second ago, the over-under on quarterbacks drafted in the first round at 5.5, and maybe it should be closer to 6.5. Here's the list that I saw on Sports Illustrated.
2: Okay, give it to me.
1: Number one was Dante Moore out of Oregon.
2: A lot of people have him ahead of Arch Manning. It's kind of like you said yesterday, Arch Manning's the pedigree, right? The family, the work ethic, all of that stuff. But Dante Moore's a terrific young quarterback.
1: Yeah, they write about him. If he stays healthy, he'll eclipse 30 starts in college before entering the NFL with more seasoning than he otherwise would have. 6'3", 206, checks every box you would ever want. Arm strength, athleticism, His accuracy is generally above average. Arch Manning was number two. Lenoris Sellers from South Carolina was number three. And of Lenoris Sellers, they say he is unsurprisingly the repeat winner of the summer scouting's most physically tantalizing quarterback prospect.
2: Yeah, 6'3", 240.
1: 240, huge arm, elite explosiveness.
2: It's started just for the last 2 years. This will be a third year in a row that he's going to be the starting quarterback for South Carolina. Yeah, he runs the ball a lot too.
1: Yep.
2: Like he runs it a lot. So that is a really tantalizing prospect out there. I like him.
1: And keep in mind with all of these guys, it doesn't just apply to Dante Moore. With all of these guys, they get to avoid the dreaded Ty Simpson, well, he doesn't have enough experience tag. All of these guys are going to get that experience that you'd be looking for if you're an NFL team that wants to draft somebody who started more than 20 times in college. Number four, Drew Mestemaker from Oklahoma State.
2: He's the North Texas kid.
1: He transferred from North Texas. He was a redshirt freshman at North Texas last year, led the FBS with over 4,300 passing yards.
2: Yeah, he lit it up.
1: Yep, 6'3", 211. He's very good at pushing the ball downfield. Number five, we spoke about him a lot yesterday. Brendan Sorsby out of Texas Tech is number five on the list.
2: Everybody likes him. We got a question whether he's going to be in a supplemental draft or is he going to make a deal and go back to college. They paid $6 million for him at Texas Tech, so it'll be interesting to watch that.
1: Number six is Josh Hoover from Indiana, the TCU transfer. Who gets to be coached up by Kurt Cignetti.
2: Right.
1: Which a lot of people say will be a huge benefit for him in his career to be able to follow in Fernando Mendoza's kind of footprints and see what he can do under Cignetti.
2: Another guy that has a lot. This is what you like about the class. He's got a lot of games under his belt, too.
1: Yes.
2: He's been at TCU since 2022. Now, he didn't play in 22, but he played a lot in 23, 24, 25. He's going to have this year. He's going to come in with a boatload of experience.
1: I think he's got to get a lot better. He's a little bit smaller than
2: the rest of the guys.
1: He's 6'2", 200. So he's passable, but yeah, he's a little bit smaller. CJ Carr from Notre Dame, number seven on the list. 6'2", 215 pounds. He was a redshirt freshman last year. Has the tools. Maybe you'd like him to be a little bit taller.
2: He doesn't have a lot of game experience right now, right? Just the 1 year.
1: He'll get that, I believe, next year, though.
2: So he would get that in this next year.
1: Jaden Maiava. From USC.
2: All right, here we go.
1: Big dude, 6'4", 230. He was fifth in the FBS last year, first in the Big Ten with over 3,700 yards passing.
2: Yeah.
1: He becomes a guy. In fact, we'll talk about this specifically later, but I'll just shed a little light into one of the segments we've got coming up in the show. Mock draft linked him to the Arizona Cardinals.
2: He's originally a UNLV kid, but then he transferred. He's been at USC the last couple of years.
1: Yeah. Julian Sayin from Ohio State.
2: I've seen him to the Cardinals as well.
1: Sam Levitt from LSU, who was the fourth quarter. And Sam Levitt, to me, is the perfect example of why these lists can go wrong.
2: Because they had him fourth last year?
1: Yeah, because last year he was fourth. Because last year we were talking about Sam Levitt like, hey, if he has a good year, he could go to the NFL. And it went so horribly wrong for a variety of different reasons. He's on another team's roster now. He was hurt half the year, it felt like, last year. There were, you know, all the questions about how we left the program and all that stuff. Sam Levitt, to me, is kind of the poster child for what's wrong with a list like this, is that it's easy to do this now on May 5th and go, boy, look at all these great quarterbacks.
2: Yeah.
1: Who knows where you're going to be with this list by the time they hand out a Heisman Trophy in December.
2: Sayin's interesting, right? I mean, they lost that game to Indiana, Big Ten championship, and then they got beat by Miami and Carson Beck in the playoff game, the quarterfinals. Not a big kid, but he's one of those kids. This year will depend on for him and Carr and a couple of those. This will be a big year for them.
1: Yeah, when we come back on the Burns and Gambo show here on Arizona Sports, the local sports leader. They say it's a good problem to have, but for the Arizona Diamondbacks, it might just be a problem, and we'll tell you what it is next on Burns and Gambo.
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5: The player that people are looking at as maybe being available via trade this offseason is Aaron Gordon. Could his future be in Phoenix with the Suns, a team that desperately needs a power forward?
6: Yeah.
5: Look, power forwards are not what they used to be. The position has evolved, but Aaron Gordon does a lot of the things that the Phoenix Suns absolutely need to get to the next level.
6: He'd be a great fit in Phoenix. Unfortunately, there's going to be a lot of teams that, if they're holding a fire sale in Denver, that are going to want to get involved in a trade for Aaron Gordon.
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9: I'll tip jar this song, and I think every time I hear it, I think of Gambo. I'm Only Happy When It Rains by the group Garbage. You're happy when it rains.
10: I like rain. We got out this morning, right? We went outside in the backyard, and I'm like, I love this weather. This is perfect for me. It was like 60 something degrees and cloudy. She goes, I could take this as long as the clouds are gone. She hates the clouds.
9: Mm.
10: So she just wants sunny every day but cooler weather. I don't mind clouds and rain.
9: We even got a little rain out in Gilbert, just a little sprinkle.
10: Did you?
9: Yeah, I got a little rain.
10: Nice.
9: Yeah, nothing major, but you're happy when it rains. So Garbage's I'm Only Happy When It Rains. It's a good tune, by the way, and we'll tip jar that. Welcome back to Burns and Gambo. So we always say all the time, well, it's a good problem to have. When A.J. Puck comes back, what'd you say, at the beginning of
10: early
9: June?
10: Early June, I'm expecting A.J. Puck back, Jordan Lawler back, and Paben Smith back in early June.
9: Okay, those are mostly all good problems to have. A.J. Puck is a good problem to have. Jordan Lawler is a good problem to have.
10: Yeah.
9: Paben Smith, we'll see how they figure that out. When Corbin Burns comes back, that's obviously a very good problem to have. You have to make a roster decision. You have to figure out who's in, who's out, but you're adding Corbin Burns. Carlos Santana, I don't think that's a good problem to have. I think that's just a problem. I read a story about it today. We brought it up briefly on the show yesterday. He's on a minor league rehab right now. And I think this is a problem for the Arizona Diamondbacks in terms of what they're going to do. Now, I

0: In my world, I don't know if Carlos Santana's on my roster anymore with how good Ildemar Vargas and Jose Fernandez have been.
1: Yeah.
0: And I'm certainly not taking at-bats from either one of those guys away from them to accommodate Carlos Santana. But has the organization decided after only 8 games, and he's hitting what, .083 on the season so far?
1: Brutal. No home runs, no RBIs, and an .083 batting average in
0: 8 games, right?
1: Eight games.
0: Is 8 games enough? Is it fair to him?
1: No.
0: Is it fair to them? It's not.
1: No.
0: But at whose expense? Who are you going to take out to put him in? I just, like Jordan Lawler, good problem. Corbin Burns, great problem. This is not a good problem.
1: I don't disagree with you.
0: Right? I think this is really complicated.
1: You know, 8 games is not enough. He needs more opportunities. If we would have gave up on Nolan Arenado after 8 games and said, get him out of here, and he's hitting very well.
0: Yes.
1: So you can't go 8 games. You see a guy struggle at the beginning of the season, and you have your doubts, and it's fair to have those doubts, and we had him about Arenado, and we have him about Santana, but you got to give it more time to work itself out. You got to give Carlos Santana an opportunity to play a little bit more to see if he could get right and can contribute. We know he's a great defensive first baseman. That could help them. But you're right. It's at whose expense? You know, you want to see Fernandez continue to play. Do you know, Pavin's going to come back. He's going to get at bats. Like, there's only so many at bats to go around, and you've got to figure this out. So if somebody's hot and playing well, I don't think you can play Santana. I think you could only play him as if, like, that job is open. Nobody's taking it. Nobody's playing great. Like the Yankees. Yankees have the best record in baseball. Second best record in baseball. Playing great. Volpe was injured. He comes back. They send him to the minors.
0: Mm-hmm.
1: You're not playing well enough.
0: Yeah.
1: We got another guy. We're going to play. So that, like, Santana can come back, but that doesn't mean you got to play him.
0: No.
1: If somebody is playing well.
0: And that's the problem, is that the team success that your Yankees are having, it has somewhat eluded the Arizona Diamondbacks. They're doing fine. They're hanging in there, but they've also minus 31 run differential, which is third worst in the National League right now. So they're not playing that. It's not like they're playing well enough as a team to justify, like, a Volpe situation where you say, hey, sorry, kid, we're doing great without you. You go down to the minors. We don't need you right now.
1: Right.
0: The Diamondbacks need all of the great baseball players they can get to try to get this thing turned around and headed in the right direction. I just don't know if Carlos Santana is the right choice, because now you're taking Ildemar Vargas and Jose Fernandez, and they're not similar players, but they're both having a similar impact on the Diamondbacks. And now you have to work really hard to figure out where they're going to play. Like, Vargas could play second, but how many times are you going to DH Ketel Marte so Vargas could do that? Fernandez could play third or short, but how many times are you going to have Perdomo or Arenado out of your lineup to be able to accommodate that? Of course,
1: Arenado's been great lately.
0: Fernandez can DH, and of course, you're not going to play Santana every game, but it's going to cost somebody a roster spot, and you're going to have to move some things around.
1: Yeah, the problem is the infield. I look at the outfield, and I'm like, there's spots. There's openings in the outfield. Alec Thomas has been terrible. You know, Burroughs is just probably not an everyday guy, but your infield problem becomes something. You've got Arenado, you got Perdomo, you got Marte, and then you've got a combination of what? Fernandez, Carlos Santana, Pavin Smith, Vargas, all these other, there's just too many guys.
0: Yeah.
1: There's too much of a logjam in the infield positions.
0: And that doesn't even count the 3 catchers that you're carrying around, because Adrian Del Castillo has been designated hitting for you, in addition to Gabriel Moreno's
1: return.
0: And I like him, too.
1: I like Del Castillo. He's got a good bat.
0: I like him, too. He's hitting DH tonight. I think he's hitting cleanup for the Diamondbacks this evening. I like it. Gabriel Moreno is hitting 8th in tonight's lineup, which was kind of an eyebrow raiser.
1: Got his first home run the other day.
0: He did. Yeah, he did. So it's an unusual spot, made even more complicated by the fact, and this was a great story from Nick Bocoro over at AZ Central today.
1: He does a good job.
0: About Nolan Arenado. Basically, Arenado kind of going through the Eugenio Suarez treatment in terms of, hey, we kind of need you to redo a little bit what you're doing for your pregame workout and your warm-ups.
1: Get warmed up faster.
0: And it's worked.
1: You're older.
0: Yeah.
1: Get it going earlier.
0: And the whole story was about how there was a moment a couple of weeks ago where Arenado was lifted for a pinch hitter late in the game.
1: I remember.
0: And it was like, oh, okay.
1: You're pinch hitting for Nolan Arenado. You're
0: pinch hitting for Nolan Arenado. And ever since then, he's been on a tear, in large part because they're working with him the same way they worked with Eugenio Suarez.
1: Yeah, they went with him and they said, look, your routine's got to change. You're an older player now. It just takes you more time. You got to get your body going. You got to, you know, it's like some guys could just show up at the gym and work out. Other guys need to show up at the gym and stretch for 10, 15 minutes and then work out. I'm that guy. So,
0: and some people just go to the gym and sit in the sauna in the steam room for an hour and a half.
1: Oh, no. We have guys at our gym that I swear, I'll be there for an hour, and I don't think the guy was on his phone the whole time. Like, you can't just do that at home.
2: That's it?
1: That's you know? It. You can't just do that at home. Why? Like, come on.
0: One of my good friends used to go to the gym. I'd see him every now. This was a long time ago. Back in the days of newspapers, right? Like actual physical newspapers.
1: Oh, no.
0: He would do a set. Read like three pages of the newspaper, set the newspaper down.
1: Oh, I'd be like, you got to get off this machine,
0: and
1: dude.
0: Read a newspaper like, dude, you got to move.
1: You got to move
0: for the machine.
1: Yeah.
0: Yeah. So it's worked. Arenado's
1: you got
0: been...
1: a 1 minute rule.
0: 1 minute?
1: Yeah. You do a rep
0: and you've got 1 minute to do the next one.
1: You
0: got to
1: start the next one in a minute, man. You can't wait 4 minutes to do the next. You got 1 minute.
3: Maybe he's a fast reader.
1: You got 1 minute.
3: It's a fast reader.
1: Who knows? Do a set of 10, maybe a minute, give you 10 extra seconds, a minute. You cannot be there for 2 minutes.
3: Or just be productive and do your reps of flipping the newspaper. Like, put on some hand weights.
0: Yeah, exactly. While you're flipping the newspaper, yeah. Work on those forearm muscles, something like that. When we come back on the Burns and Gambo show,
1: or just pretend
0: that.
1: You're doing, just do some arm circles. Pretend you're doing something if you want more time.
0: Something productive. Lauren doesn't need to be pretend to be productive. She's got the 4 o'clock.
1: She's
0: reset.
1: Warmed up and ready to
0: She's
1: go.
0: She's warmed up. She's ready to go. Next on Burns and Gambo.
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15: 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A new series and a new homestand starts tonight in downtown Phoenix. The Diamondbacks hope to put a stop to their current 4-game losing streak game one tonight against the Pirates. Eduardo Rodriguez will make the start for Arizona. He's opposed by the young right-hander Bubba Chandler. First pitch is at 6:40. Pre-game coverage starts at 6 right here on 98.7 FM and the Arizona Sports app. With speculation heating up around Aaron Rodgers and the Arizona Cardinals, one of the newest birds took recruiting into his own hands this morning. Wide receiver Kendrick Bourne posted on his X account, quote, "At Aaron Rodgers 12, come on, we waiting on you." With the eyes emoji where they're looking hard to the side, and then the smiling emoji, but the eyes are closed and you can just see the teeth gritting right there. Yeah, there you go. That was the attempt. You can also read our Tyler Drake's take on the speculation right now on ArizonaSports.com and the Arizona Sports app. And then over in the playoff basketball and hockey world, we're just about to get underway in Detroit Rock City between the Pistons and the Cavaliers. Game one of that series tipping off any minute now. We'll wait for it patiently. Later tonight at 5:30, Thunder and Lakers, game one of that series from Oklahoma City. And then over on the ice, 5 p.m. puck drop for the Avs and Wild, with Colorado up one game to none already in that series. 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
2: 4 o'clock reset time on this Tuesday afternoon here on the Burns and Gambo show. We loop in our producer, Lauren, who's on the other side of that there glass, and she's got today's top stories of the day on Burns and Gambo. If you're watching on YouTube or if you're listening here on 98.7, it's Lauren. Lauren,
16: hi,
2: what's going on? What do we got?
16: All right. Well, we'll lead with the D-backs because they're back in action today against the Pirates. E-Rod makes the start for the D-backs tonight. Bubba Chandler.
2: Bubba.
16: Great baseball name is on the mound for the Pirates tonight. First pitch for this one's at 6:40. Pre-game coverage starts at 6 right here on 98.7.
2: Bubba Chandler is the worst of the pitchers the Diamondbacks will see during this series against the Pittsburgh
17: Pirates. He's not very good.
2: He's
17: a high ERA, 4.97
2: ERA so far this year. He's hit a bit of a speed bump as of late. But tomorrow it's Paul Skeens. And then after that, it's Mitch Keller, who's rocking a 2.85 ERA and 7 starts.
17: We know any famous Bubbas?
2: Every time I hear Bubba. I think of Bubba from Forrest Gump.
17: Bubba Gump.
2: Yeah, Bubba Gump Shrimping Company. And when Forrest takes Bubba's widow the check and she faints on the... It's the only... Between that and my kids would call my wife's brother Uncle Bubba when they were little.
17: Bubba.
2: Those are the Bubbas I got. You got a Bubba?
17: No.
2: No?
17: Bubba. Is there a Bubba Wallace?
16: Watson.
17: Bubba Watson?
2: Yeah. Yeah. There's Bubba. Bubba. That's all I got.
16: And the Pirates pitcher.
2: And the Pirates pitcher, Bubba Chandler.
17: Don't know many Bubbas. Okay.
16: No. All right. We'll move over to the NBA because there's a lot to update. We'll start with playoffs from last night. The Knicks, they clobbered the 76ers 137-98.
17: Yeah, that wasn't even a game. I had that on when I got home, and it was a bloodbath. The Knicks just easily took it to them. All the Scrabinis were in the game at the end for like the last 10 minutes. It was, they really played. Now, Philly... They had one day of rest because they went 7 against the Celtics.
2: Yep.
17: Max effort to win that game. And then less than 48 hours later, they got to go to the Garden and play the Knicks, who were rested. So that could be a little reason why it wasn't a competitive game.
2: The numbers here are like numbers you would normally expect to see. Since trailing 2-1 against Atlanta, the Knicks have won 4 straight games by a combined 135 points. Over the last 3 games, the Knicks have a combined margin of victory of 119 points, the largest point per game differential in a 3-game span in the history of the NBA playoffs. I mean, they have just worked these two teams.
17: The last time the Knicks won an NBA championship was in the early 70s with Clyde Frazier and Earl the Pro Monroe and Dave DeBuscia. Phil Jackson was on that team. They haven't been to the NBA Finals since they lost to the Rockets, I believe.
2: The OJ series, right?
17: The OJ series.
2: The Knicks have not been good for a long time.
18: No, they haven't.
2: A long time.
18: And I think the East is wide open. I don't think it matters because I think whoever comes out of the West is going to win it. But I do think the East is like, why not the New York Knicks? I wouldn't see any reason why they couldn't get to the NBA Finals this year.
2: I think they're the favorites to come out of the East now.
16: And an update off the court. 76ers head coach Nick Nurse is away from the team today to attend funeral services for his brother Steve, who died unexpectedly last week. Nurse left New York following their Game 1 loss. He flew to Iowa on Monday night. He expects to rejoin the Sixers in New York sometime later today.
18: Tough deal to navigate when you're short time frame, quick turnaround, long series against Boston. Get clobbered by the Knicks. Now you got to go to a funeral for your brother and then turn right around and come back. That's a tough gig. Bad beat.
16: Very tough. And tough game last night. The Timberwolves, they beat the Spurs 104-102. Anthony Edwards did return off the bench last night for the Timberwolves. He scored 18 points in 25 minutes, had 3 rebounds and 3 assists.
2: Wasn't happy with the way he played, though, right? I don't think.
16: No. Post-game, when he was interviewed, he turned it over twice late in games and allowed Champagne to get 3 offensive rebounds.
2: Randle played well. This is going to be a knockout, dragout fight this series. They're very, very competitive with each other. Very, very competitive. And so this is going to be a heck of a series.
18: And I think the team that stands to benefit the most from that is going to be Oklahoma City. Because I think they're going to make quick work of the L.A. Lakers. And when they do make quick work of the L.A. Lakers.
2: No Luka game one, right?
18: Yeah.
2: No
18: Luka. And when Minnesota and the Spurs are beating the snot out of
2: each other.
18: I think Oklahoma City is going to be kicking back, doing the thing that the great NBA teams do.
2: Yeah, eliminate teams in 4 games, 5 games.
18: Eliminate teams quickly so you can get some rest.
2: Yep.
18: So you're not doing what Philly did by, you know, having to cram so many games in such a short time frame, right? I think Oklahoma City.
2: Philly-Boston is like a short distance, but like say, if Oklahoma City can avoid having to go back to L.A.,
18: sure.
2: Yeah. You know, and that travel and like the time difference and everything. Yeah, that's what great teams do.
16: Tonight, the Cavs play the Pistons. Tip-off is any minute from now, as Mitch has been complaining in the update all day. It is 4:09. Game start has not happened yet. And the Lakers play the Thunder at 5:30. Like you said, Gambo, Luka out for that game, and no word on if he will even be able to return for this series.
18: Wow. Yeah, they're in such trouble. I feel like there's another sweep coming for Oklahoma City. Maybe the Lakers win again.
2: Yeah, but if you're a Laker fan, and I'm not, but aren't you somewhat satisfied that you were able to get out of the first round of the playoffs? You had no Luka and you got out of the first round of the playoffs.
18: Yeah, I don't know. Are Laker fans ever satisfied when their team doesn't go, you know, super far in the playoffs? Aren't they kind of spoiled and expecting that success every single year? I understand what you're saying, but still, a sweep is a sweep, or a 5-game series is a 5-game series. You'd like to think you're going to at least have a chance, and I don't know if the Lakers do.
2: I am truly more concerned about when the season ends for the Lakers, what the hell is LeBron going to do? Because we've got to bet on this, I think, right? It's one of the best.
18: We do.
2: He still owes me one lunch, right? Isn't it one? One lunch.
18: For what was it?
16: I can pull up the doc.
18: Yeah,
16: I'll pull up the document.
18: We'll take a look at it. Yeah, we'll look at the papers.
2: I just owe you lunch for something.
18: I do owe you lunch for something. Mm-hmm. It was some stupid little, why did I make that bet kind of bet? We'll look it up. But yeah, I do owe you lunch. Yeah.
16: And then we'll move on to the NFL because Jonathan Gannon addressed the media for the first time as the Packers DC, a name you're all too familiar with, Gambo.
18: Yes.
16: And he talked about his time in Arizona.
19: Obviously, very grateful for the opportunity. Met a lot of good people and formed a lot of good relationships there and learned a lot, you know, just with being in that seat. And then coming here with this role, you try to take some of those things that you learned and apply it as much as you can to your new role. And I'm really grateful and excited to be here in this role.
16: If I may say, a classic Jonathan Gannon answer.
18: Oh, totally. It's weird. I don't know why I watched most of that press conference
16: when
18: I saw the clip for it, and it was just fast, physical, violent, like all the hallmarks of a Jonathan Gannon press conference, how to say a whole bunch of words without really saying anything at all. It was Jonathan Gannon.
17: What I'll remember most about the years we did the Gannon show is I had to phrase the same question three times to get him to answer it. A lot. Had to, like, rephrase it to try to get an answer. Because the first time you ask him a question, he's not going to answer it.
18: I wonder if he'll do enough with the Packers to ever be able to get a second look as a coach in this league. It's easier for offensive coaches than it is defensive coaches. I wonder if he'll ever get that chance again.
16: And the New York Giants have agreed to a two-year, $12.5 million contract with DJ Reader. He can earn up to $15.5 million through incentives. And another move today, the Seattle Seahawks signed veteran edge rusher Dante Fowler Jr. to a one-year deal worth up to $5 million.
18: Kind of takes the place of Boye Mafe, who left the team in free agency. And everyone's like, what a great move for the Seattle Seahawks. Yeah, it's... They just back their way into great moves with the Seattle Seahawks. You know, it seems like no matter what they do, it's a great move.
17: And I think they were ranked number two on that Connor Orr piece, right? The best teams in the football?
18: Yes, in the preseason power ranking, they were number two.
17: Right.
18: Yep.
16: And we'll wrap this up with a little bit of soccer news, because Fox, along with Indeed, is launching a nationwide search to fill the position of Chief World Cup Watcher. Role has a salary of $50,000, and that person will be tasked with watching all 104 matches across the 39-day tournament.
17: And what do they do with it?
18: I assume they're on social media. I assume they're commenting.
16: Live streaming it. I saw there being discussion of them being.
17: So they're going to pay 50 grand to some dude to just watch the games.
18: Every game.
16: Or woman.
18: Yeah.
17: Or woman to just watch the games.
18: Yeah.
16: Yeah.
17: That's pretty cool.
16: How much money I'd make if this was March Madness? You wouldn't even have to pay me.
17: That's your fault. This guy's getting 50 grand to watch the games.
18: Boy, I'm trying to think if there's like an event where probably the baseball playoffs, where if they offered me $50,000 to watch every single inning of every single Major League Baseball playoff game, I would do it. That'd probably be the one I'd be the most excited about to do it. Either that or March Madness, but probably the baseball playoffs.
17: Yeah, what they should do is offer you $50,000 to watch the Cardinals season.
16: Okay, well, I can't have it end on that note, so I guess whoever is hired to do this role can just be lucky that it is in the U.S. and Canada and over in the North American side of the hemisphere.
18: As opposed to having to travel halfway across the world to watch it. Yeah,
16: exactly. Yeah. All right, and with that, that's your 4 o'clock reset.
17: It's a lot of games to watch for 50 grand.
18: When we come back on the Burns and Gambo show, after I remind you about how Mando meets Moreno on May 9th at Chase Field, Star Wars night, and the first 25,000 fans will take home a Gabrielle Moreno Mandalorian bobblehead. 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Text the word force to 62620 to enter. When we come back, a battle of the bullpens, and what is the state of the Diamondbacks bullpen going into tonight's opener against the Pirates? We'll talk about it next on Burns and Gambo.
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5: Hey everybody, Dan Bickley. 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
9: Toronto just won the draft lottery in the NHL.
10: It's got to be the Chyka luck. He'll take the wrong guy, don't worry.
11: Dumb, hey.
9: Hey, Gary? Yeah, hi, this is the Toronto Maple Leafs. Look,
11: we need a favor.
9: We need a favor.
12: Whole thing is a travesty and a sham and a mockery. It's a travesty mockery.
9: We're getting crucified around here for this John Chyka hire. Getting a lot of negative
11: pub. Did you hear that press conference?
9: We even got some guy out in Arizona who's tweeting about us and is making the local papers here. So I need you to do me a favor. Can you, like, rig the draft lottery so we get the number one pick so you can get these people off our ass, please? Do you mind? And Gary's like, yeah, sure, no problem.
11: We'll didn't do that for us when we were here.
9: Toronto just won the draft lottery. I mean, like, normally, I mean, I don't want to sit here and be so callous and say I don't care that much about the NHL, but since the Coyotes left, I really don't care as much anymore about the NHL. But boy, this John Chyka story in the last 36 hours has just put us all right back in it again, right? Like all of the emotions, all of the bad stuff, it's just put us right back into the barrel of all that again.
10: We had such a terrible ending to the sport here in this state, too. Wasn't that the state wouldn't have supported it? Like, they lasted 18, 19 years in Glendale, but it never should have been put there. It was too far away from their fan base, and they didn't come in, and they never had an owner that was committed to winning. It was terrible.
9: Yeah, and they hired people like John Chyka to run it.
10: Right.
13: I didn't think it was a specific suck. I thought it was like an all-encompassing type of suck.
9: That's it? That's it?
10: That's it?
9: That's it?
13: That's it?
9: Huh? Anyway.
13: That's it?
9: Toronto just won the... Toronto just run the lottery.
10: Dumb.
9: We were talking, we'll get to the bullpens in a second for both of these teams, and maybe the one that got away for the Arizona Diamondbacks bullpen. But we were talking in the 3:45 segment about the difference between a good problem to have and just a problem. Interesting potential solution that I just saw on Twitter a second ago. Video of Ildemaro Vargas getting some reps and fielding, shagging some fly balls in the outfield for the Arizona Diamondbacks today.
10: We've got a major Alec Thomas problem right now.
9: Well, yeah, but I'm thinking about the Carlos Santana problem.
10: You're leaving the Carlos Santana. You know,
9: but I mean, yes, there's an Alec Thomas problem, too.
10: You're thinking, okay, how do we get Vargas at bats when he comes back? But I also you also have a starting center fielder who's hitting 184.
9: Yes.
10: You know, and it's not a small sample size anymore. He's played in 25 baseball games. He's had 87 at-bats. He's got 16 hits. So, like, there is a problem right now with a 184 batting average with Alec Thomas. That's why Burroughs is getting some opportunities. So, you know, when Lawler comes back in early June, that will solve some of the problems.
9: No doubt.
10: But to your point, absolutely. They've got to figure out how to keep Ildemaro Vargas' bat in the lineup on a regular basis.
9: Yeah, Ildemar, this is from Jack Summers from 28 minutes ago. Ildemaro Vargas taking reps with outfielders after finishing his first base infield work. Troy Lovello said Carlos Santana would play at least a couple more games on rehab with Reno and revisit his status on Friday. So by the end of the week, we could have a Carlos Santana decision. And there's Ildemaro Vargas, the reigning NL Player of the Month in the National League. And he's taking reps in the outfield so they can just try to figure out a spot to put him in and keep his bat in the lineup. Now, look, if he cools off, you know, which I hate to say we expect to happen, but we do kind of figure at some point, Ildemaro Vargas, he ain't going to hit 380 the rest of the season, at least we don't think.
10: No.
9: So when that happens, okay, then you can kind of downshift.
10: He's a good baseball player. He's a good baseball player, and he plays the game the right way, and he deserves the opportunity to play right now. So, look, I the Santana thing is interesting. Could they just let him go once he comes back? They don't really need him. Like, they really don't need him. But you also only had 8 games of him.
9: That's the problem.
10: You know, so it's almost like, okay, we should give you a chance to say, but he was on a decline. We knew he wasn't going to come in here and tear it up offensively. You were bringing him in for his defense.
9: You were. And his way to stabilize the clubhouse, in particular, what kind of presence he might have with Ketel Marte when it comes to that, and just given that he's a leader. Anyway, the one that got away for the Arizona Diamondbacks bullpen. Have you seen the numbers that Jalen Beeks is putting up so far this year?
10: I can't believe it. I saw, you know, we wondered about Beeks and going out and getting somebody. And, you know, it was like Beeks was good for them last year. And we were kind of questioning, like, why didn't they bring him in? Why didn't they bring him in? And you look at the numbers, you're like, oh, wow. Like, boy, he is just absolutely crushing it this year. He signed a, you know, a bottom baseman deal for what was it? Like $1.6 million or something like that.
9: Yep.
10: And his numbers are really fantastic this season. I think he signed a deal for $1.6 million with the Texas Rangers. And in 15 games, he's thrown 14 and two-thirds innings. He's kind of been a workhorse for them, you know, out of that Rangers bullpen. And the numbers are just fantastic. And I lost it for a second. 1.84 ERA. That's what he has. He's a 1.84 ERA. He's walked only 3 batters and he struck out 14. You had him last year. You didn't bring him back. And now you're looking at him and saying, oh, okay. All right. Now I looked at somebody else's numbers today. I looked at Slade Ciccone, with the Guardians because the Diamondbacks just don't have a lot of velocity in their starting rotation or even in their bullpen. They rank near the bottom in velo. They just don't have hard throwers. They sign up a lot of guys who throw 91 or 92 from Madison Bumgarner to Erod to Jordan Montgomery. They just, you know, Corbin Burns throws hard, but they just don't have that. I said, let me look at Slade Ciccone because he threw hard. He's been terrible for them.
9: Yeah.
10: Like, he's like 1-4 with an ERA of 6.5. Like, okay, so they didn't, like, let him go. But all the Tommy Henry and all the guys that they've ever had, they just don't really develop, like, hard throwers in this league. And that's what a lot of these teams have. You know, Skubal and Schlittler and with the Yankees.
9: Careful.
10: I know. I got to be careful there.
9: Very.
10: And Skeens. And you'd love to have a guy that could throw 97, 98. They just don't have guys. They don't have those guys.
9: No, they really don't. I mean, other than Ryan Nelson, who's a hard thrower, they really don't have a lot of velo when you think about it. They don't. Yeah,
10: and in the bullpen, really, is J-Mart, but he hasn't been here.
9: Yeah. Beeks is an interesting story. He throws hard, but he's not like right. And Murillo throws hard. Juan Murillo throws. Yeah. He throws pretty hard, but they don't have a lot of those guys. When we come back on the Burns and Gambo show, one of the newest Arizona Cardinals, is he on the recruiting trail? And who is he trying to nab for his new team? That's coming up on the Burns and Gambo show.
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15: 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Speaking of Arizona, no, we don't have an NHL team anymore, but Buffalo's run pretty big for Arizona hockey with Josh, with Tage Thompson, another Arizona kid. 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From your perspective, Shane, how big is this run for Arizona hockey?
16: Oh, it's huge. It just goes to show how important it is to get an NHL team back in Arizona. Would be great. I think the city deserves it and that there's a chance that, you know, you do everything you can to find a way to get it, to bring it back.
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9: 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Diamondbacks hope to put a stop to their current four-game losing streak. It's game one tonight against the Pirates. Eduardo Rodriguez will make the start for Arizona. He's opposed by the young right-hander Bubba Chandler. First pitch is at 6:40. Pre-game coverage will start at 6. 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Wide receiver Kendrick Bourne posted on his X account, quote, at Aaron Rodgers 12, come on, we waiting on you. With the eyes emojis and the closed smiling face emoji where you can see all the teeth. You know that one. Maybe you envision it. I don't know. Whatever. You can read our Tyler Drake's take on the speculation right now on ArizonaSports.com and on the Arizona Sports app. And in the world of playoff basketball and hockey, three games to monitor this evening. They got underway in Detroit. Yay, they did it. And good thing for the Pistons, too, because they have ripped open a 16-point advantage to start this one. 30-14, Pistons lead the Cavaliers, 2:45 to go in the first quarter. Later this evening, you've got the Lakers and Thunder in Game 1. That'll tip off at 5:30. And then over in hockey, outside of the NHL draft lottery, which congrats to Toronto, I guess. I don't really know. But Game 2 between the Wild and the Avalanche, Colorado up 1-0. Puck drop is at 5. And that is what's trending now.

0: Who should start at quarterback for the Arizona Cardinals in 2026? Jacoby Brissett, Carson Beck, Gardner Minshew, Aaron Rodgers? We'll discuss tomorrow at 10 a.m. It's Wolf and Luke on Arizona Sports 98.7, the Arizona Sports YouTube channel, and the Arizona Sports app.
1: Well, let's just ask Kendrick Bourne, see what he thinks about who should start for the Arizona Cardinals at quarterback next year.
2: The Bourne identity.
1: The Bourne ultimatum.
3: Such a great series. It's really a great series.
1: It really was. Yeah.
2: Jeez, it's Kendrick Bourne.
1: It really was a very good series. Those movies were good. Kendrick Bourne, if you missed it. And I just went and looked through Kendrick Bourne's kind of his Pro Football Reference page, trying to see if maybe I'm forgetting the obvious. Is there any overlap? Is there any where he and Aaron Rodgers crossed paths or played on the same
2: maybe
1: team?
2: Maybe in some playoff games Niners and Packers
1: played against each other, but that'd be about it, right? I'm trying to figure out why Kendrick Bourne would.
3: Yeah, if I'm Jacoby Brissett, I'm like, oh, dude, I'm trying to get a raise here. Like, help a brother out. Like, come on.
1: If I'm Kendrick Bourne, I'm like, dude, show up to OTAs. You want me to rep you? Rep yourself. Show up.
3: I'm holding out to get more money. I wouldn't do that to you.
1: As you've heard Mitch so eloquently state in the Sports Center, or not Sports Center updates, the trending now.
2: Yeah, I want to hear you describe these emojis. Go for it.
1: Aaron Rodgers says Kendrick Bourne on his Twitter account. Come on. We waiting on you. Googly eyes to the left emoji, half smile kind of emoji, sort of best way to describe
2: it. So you call those googly eyes. Okay.
1: I think those are kind of like, we're looking. Hey, looky here. We're looking at you. Yeah, I think those are kind of googly eyes.
3: You're looking at me, I'm looking at you.
1: Come on. We wait.
3: I don't think so. Thinking of the song. I don't think so. I'm looking at you. Counting Crows?
1: Oh, you're thinking of Mr. Jones?
3: Yeah.
1: Oh, no.
3: She's looking at me.
1: Yeah.
3: I don't understand the emoji thing. The only thing I read out of that is he's kind of making a pitch to Aaron Rodgers to come play here for the Arizona Cardinals.
1: Is there any other way to read it?
3: No, I don't think so. I mean, it's out there, right? Somebody put it out there. Like, if he doesn't go to the Steelers, and we said yesterday, look, he's got till July 22nd to, like, talk to other teams and entertain offers. The Steelers put this tag on him. It's a 10% raise. He could be playing this out to stall because he doesn't want to be involved in any offseason activities, or he could be seeing if some other team has a player that gets injured or somebody else wants to show interest in him. We might be able to make more money than $15 million with the Pittsburgh Steelers. We don't know because this is Aaron Rodgers. This is what he does. So we're just going to play this out until he makes a decision. Everybody thinks he's going to go back to Pittsburgh. Most people do. Apparently, he's still talking to coaches and players about things that they're going to do, acting like he's still on the team. But I gotta find out so I can rule this out. Like I did with Aaron Gordon. I'll try to find out like within the next 24 hours or so to see if I could rule this out. It doesn't make sense to me.
1: No.
3: Why would you want Aaron Rodgers? Why would you want him to win six games? It's not like Aaron Rodgers is going to a team that was 10-7. And he's got a chance to make them 12-5, win the division, and have home field advantage in the playoffs. He'd be coming to a team that lost 14 football games.
1: Yeah, okay. I'll throw this out there though for the why. All right, and you strike this down with vicious anger if you don't agree with it. You go get Aaron Rodgers if you're Monty Austin for it because you're trying to save your job because you're worried that you're not going to survive another four-win football season. You go get Aaron Rodgers because you're concerned, I don't have another one of those in me. As much as we're all buying into this long-term plan here, the truth of the matter is, if we have another four-win season, I don't know if they're going to trust me to choose the next franchise quarterback of this organization based off of my drafting
3: history. Well, then why didn't you sell out to get Malik Willis?
1: Or why didn't you let Monty Austin Fort go back when you let Jonathan Gannon go, right? Like, you could have done that, well, too, that, if you really didn't believe
3: in him.
1: You're
3: talking about Monty.
1: I'm talking about Monty.
3: Why wouldn't Monty have gone and go get the best free agent quarterback that's available?
1: And that's a great point. But that, to me, is the answer as to why.
3: They didn't show any interest in Kirk Cousins.
1: No, they didn't. And they didn't show any. I mean, there wasn't a whole lot of anybody to show interest in.
3: The only guy we liked
1: other than Malik Willis and Kirk Cousins. And Malik Willis was really the only ones we liked. Mm-hmm. I don't know. Maybe I'm spitballing here. I don't want Aaron Rodgers here. I don't want anyone to think I want Aaron Rodgers here. I want nothing to do with Aaron Rodgers. And I think personally that Kendrick Bourne's tweet was less about recruiting him and more just like, come on, dude, let's go. Make up your mind. Do it. Let's go. Like, I know you
3: That's a good angle.
1: I know you can look at it and say, okay, come on, we waiting on you. And you can look at it and say, oh, he's recruiting him. He wants him. He wants him to come to the Cardinals. It could just be that Kendrick Bourne is like every other NFL fan in the world. Like, dude, make up your mind. We all know you're going to the Steelers. Would you just do it? Would you just do it?
3: Aaron Rodgers, come on, we waiting on you. Who's the we?
1: Is the we the Arizona Cardinals or is the we an NFL football fan? Is the we just your garden variety NFL? See, when I read it, I saw this tweet. And it wasn't until other people started saying, oh, he's recruiting him to the Cardinals, where I looked at it and I said, yeah, I guess you could look at it that way. I'll be honest with you and everybody listening and everybody watching right now. When I read it, my first thought was, he's speaking as the voice of the NFL fan who's frustrated with watching Aaron Rodgers pull this same old crap again. Albert Breer pointed out today on Sports Illustrated that we're still a month away from the time last year when Aaron Rodgers agreed to the Steelers. We're still a month away from that. This is what, May 5th? So it wasn't until
3: I can't wait till this guy's out of the league.
1: Seriously. And so I
3: really can't wait. He's one of those guys. I just want him gone.
1: I think, I'm just guessing here, that was my reaction when I saw the Kendrick Bourne tweet. That he's just speaking on behalf of frustrated NFL fan who's just sick of waiting for the diva to make up his mind.
3: But if that came from any team that has a quarterback issue, like if Kendrick Bourne was on, you know, I don't know, the Kansas City Chiefs.
1: Of course.
3: I don't think we think anything about.
1: Of course.
3: You're on the Buffalo Bills. Now, yeah, he's just trying to be like, come on, Rodgers, make up your mind.
1: Yeah.
3: But he's on the Cardinals.
1: Yep. And because he's on the Cardinals and because they have a real deficit at the quarterback position, I can understand why people
3: would lose my mind if they sign Rodgers. They end up winning 7 games and they miss out on any of the top 4 quarterbacks next year.
1: Yeah, and back to the Monty stuff. And you bring up a good point about Malik Willis. I don't know why they wouldn't have shown more interest in him.
3: But that was the guy.
1: I don't know why they wouldn't have shown more interest in Kirk Cousins. Maybe, and again, spitballing here, maybe Monty has just kind of gotten the idea that, hey, we got to win more games than maybe people think around here. And Aaron Rodgers is a guy who can do that for me because I need to make sure I'm around a year from now. Again, I don't know that, but you asked the question, why would they want him? And that's the only thing that pops into my head.
3: To save a job.
1: To win enough games to convince the owner to keep you around for another year.
3: But the owner's got to be smart here. Read between the lines. You want us to bring in Aaron Rodgers. How old is he?
1: 30s.
3: No, I'm just saying, like, I'm Michael Bidwell, like, you want us to do what? You want us to hire John Chaika? Like, you want us to bring in Aaron Rodgers?
1: Yeah.
3: Like, I thought you sold me on the goal of, like, that quarterback class next year is going to be phenomenal. We're going to get a top guy.
1: He's 42 years old. For the love. Wow.
3: Is he 42? Like I said,
1: he's 42.
3: This town ain't big enough for Danica Patrick and Aaron Rodgers in the same area.
1: That's the main reason why not to do
2: brother,
1: it.
2: Brother, how old is that reference?
3: We cannot
2: now?
3: Have it.
1: Yeah,
2: they've been together in so long.
1: I know. Gambo's.
3: I know. State's not big enough.
2: I mean, as Aaron Rodgers has said,
4: I'm open to anything and attached to nothing.
1: Aaron Rodgers has broke up with like 3 famous people since Danica Patrick. That's how old that reference is, right? Including the girl from the woman from Big Little Lies and the Divergent series,
5: Shailene Woodley.
1: Her, right? Like, I mean, that was a while ago too.
5: When they were eating clay together.
1: What? Huh. They were eating clay.
5: They both were going out to get special clay that they would eat.
1: I'll be so glad when Aaron Rodgers is off our radar screen. So glad. Not one, but 2 candidates from the Diamondbacks are in the early running to win MVP in the National League. That's next in the Burns and Gambo Show.
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0: Let's update that poll question. 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
13: It's over.
0: Nothing is over.
13: No, it's over.
0: It's over.
13: It is over.
0: Summertime. And look, my theory on this. As long as it cools down at night and it's still nice in the morning, it's not summer. The minute it's hot as hell at 3 o'clock in the morning, that's summer. And when that goes away, summer is over. I tell this to Gambo all the time. And I think I've got you believing it. That when in the middle of September, it usually cools off at night again. You can kind of breathe again without feel like you're breathing in paint fumes because it's so hot outside. And then summer's over. At least that's what I tell myself. The 100-degree days will last until November 15th.
13: But like this, sometimes I'm like, oh, it goes to Halloween. The heat goes to Halloween. But like when the sun starts going down, you like, go outside.
0: Yeah, and everything's fine.
13: It's not as hot. Like, so by the Burnsy philosophy, we have 4 months and like 10 days left before we can breathe.

0: again. It's just my philosophy. I've lived here a long time. Poll question. So the sweatshirt just triggered all that.
1: No, I know. The sweatshirt, I'm embracing it today because it truly is the last day of sweatshirt wearing.
0: Enjoy it. Yeah.
1: All right. Our poll question today has to do with the Arizona Diamondbacks, and we're asking which star hitter on the Diamondbacks needs to have a strong home stand. The D-backs' next six games are at home. Is the answer Ketel Marte, Corbin Carroll, or Geraldo Perdomo?
2: I'm going Ketel. Ketel's been in a big, big... He's really struggling. His at-bats... I know he's hit the ball hard sometimes, but he struck out on three pitches with the bases loaded the other day. It's coming. I believe it's coming. I think he's going to get right. I think they need him to be the guy that gets right.
0: I went with Carroll just because I think as he goes, they go. And Ketel, I do think, is will be there very soon. I think Carroll is a kind of a bellwether for the entire offense as a whole. So I think it's him.
1: 50% going with Ketel Marte, 40% going with Corbin Carroll, and 10% going with Geraldo Perdomo.
0: All right, thank you, Lauren, with the Twitter poll question of the day. Speaking of Corbin Carroll, I love that we're doing this early in the season, because the season really did just start. The Diamondbacks have played, 33 games or whatever it is. But over at MLB.com, and even they admit that it's kind of early, to take a look at the first MVP poll of 2026. Corbin Carroll was number 4 on that MVP poll.
2: Yeah. It's one of those... You know, me and you talk about this all the time. Sometimes there's these like clickbait type stories, and you know, you look at it, and you know, I go to MLB.com, first MVP poll of 26 reveals the favorites with pleasant surprises, and American League Aaron Judge number 1, Yordan Alvarez number 2, and Bobby Witt number 3, Ben Rice number 4, Mike Trout with a comeback this year number 5. Then in the National League, Shohei Ohtani number 1, Ellie De La Cruz number 2. Matt Olson, number 3, and then Corbin Carroll, number 4. It's like, okay, pleasantly surprised by that. Leads the majors in triples, which is no surprise. He's led either the NL or baseball in a category every season since his rookie year. Like De La Cruz, Carroll brings a potent combination of slug and speed, which makes him a game changer. So they've got him at number 4, and then Nico Horner of the Cubs at number 5. What was interesting, others receiving votes. Okay. And they've got a few guys, Soto, Schwarber, Baldwin, Bryce Turang, and then Ildemaro Vargas. Others receiving votes. Ildemaro Vargas. I'm like, oh, okay. I was just curious to see if he'd be on there. Like, probably the reason I clicked was to see if he would be in that category in some way. And he got into the others receiving votes. On it. This is MLB.com.
0: Yeah.
2: I mean, it's not like, you know, some other website. It's a good website, and... You know, that's their first polls for Cy Young and MVP.
0: Look, nobody believes for a second that Ildemaro Vargas is going to get even a hint of an MVP vote when it's all said and done. And I'm not trying to rain on his parade, because it's been a hell of a parade so far. But if you're going to do a story like this and you're going to do it right, you can't just whistle past the graveyard of Ildemaro Vargas's start and pretend like it's not happening. You can't.
2: No.
0: There was a story over the weekend, late last week, I can't remember when, where I think it was on ESPN, and they took a look at, here's our way too early look at the All-Star roster, right?
2: Yeah.
0: And Vargas wasn't on it. And I saw a couple of Diamondback fans tweeted out a link to it, like, how in the hell can you not have Ildemaro Vargas on this story if you're going to have even a shred of credibility? And you know what? They were right. You just, now we all know it's not going to last. We all know it's going to fade. We know that. And if it doesn't, great. Well, it's going to be one of the best stories maybe in Diamondbacks history if Ildemaro Vargas can keep this up. But until it does, you can't do a story like this or like the ESPN.com story
2: without acknowledging
0: and pretend
2: him.
0: That Ildemaro Vargas is not happening.
2: Especially since he's now qualified with the at-bats, right?
0: Yes.
2: When he wasn't qualified, you'd be like, he's not even qualified. He doesn't have the at-bats. If the season ended today, he wouldn't win any awards. But now he's qualified. He's got the at-bats. So at this point, you can't ignore him. You can't ignore the success he had. You can't ignore the, what did it end up, a 27-game hitting streak?
0: 27-game hitting streak,
2: You can't ignore that. You can't ignore the success he's had. You're going to have to. And this wouldn't be, Like, sometimes you get a token all-star. You remember the other day Joe Mantiply as the all-star? Hey, got to pick somebody.
0: Yeah.
2: Who does the Diamondbacks have? Nobody.
0: Every team pick gets one. Somebody. Pick one. Yeah.
2: Eeny, meeny, miny, moe. We're going to pick Joe. Like, there it is. Like, you can't, like.
0: Did you mean to rhyme like that? That was impressive.
2: Yeah, it just came to the top of my head.
0: That's pretty impressive.
2: Eeny, meeny, miny, moe. Our all-star is Joe. Mm-hmm. All right, he's the guy. That's the guy. Like, he would get it based on value, based on his worth, what he's been able to accomplish. He's had a great season. I hope he can keep it up. It'd be incredible if he could keep becoming an all-star. Yeah. Our journeyman, who's been in the league for as long as he has, becoming an all-star like this. It'd be a great story.
0: It would be one of the best stories in the history of the Arizona Diamondbacks if he could somehow keep this up. And I'm not trying to be so negative as to suggest that he can't. It's just we all know this is baseball. Guys rise, guys fall, right? Yeah, like it happens. He finished the first month of the season on May 1st. Ildemar Vargas was in the National League, first in batting average, eighth in on-base percentage, first in slugging, first in OPS, tied for 17th in home runs, tied for 14th in RBI. Yeah, you can't pretend a player like that or numbers like that don't exist.
2: But everybody else is going to be like, okay, show me more.
0: Of course.
2: Oh, yeah, like, this is a nice little story. We're a month into the season. How long is this going to last?
0: Yeah.
2: And most people are going to bet on the fact that it's not going to last because he's Ildemar Vargas. So we'll see.
0: When we come back, Mike LaFleur, could he end up being one of the biggest surprises in all of the NFL this season? We'll get into that coming up next year as we go into the 5 o'clock hour on the Burns and Gambo Show.
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